0: The Department of Justice is investigating the woman who won millions after accusing President Trump of sexual assault.
1: I have no idea who she is, where she came from. This is another scam. It's a political witch hunt. And somehow we're going to have to fight this stuff.
0: And Trump's money move. Treasury officials are reportedly pushing plans for a $250 bill featuring Donald Trump's face. It's to celebrate America's big birthday, of course, in just a few months. But is it the right move?
2: Don't think that there's anything untoward about having the President of the United States, the person who was President of the United States, on the 250th anniversary bill.
0: I like that. I'd save up the pennies and have one on my wall framed back home in Blighty. I'm Ben Leo, and this is The Late Show Live.

0: Good morning. Welcome to The Late Show Live. Joining me in Washington this evening is my panel. They've just popped out, Angelina McCaughey and Greg Swenson and Claire Muldoon back home in Britain. For the time being, though, all eyes on the Middle East, because it's being reported that the US and Iran have agreed upon a framework for a possible 60-day extension to the current ceasefire deal. And it's now awaiting sign-off from President Trump and senior Iranian figures. And also breaking tonight, in an upcoming interview with Fox News, the president revealed what could trigger US forces to relaunch an offensive military campaign against Iran.
1: Is there a line that they would cross for you to go on the offensive again militarily?
2: Well, a deal that wasn't going to be good for us is the line, ultimately, because, you know, I'm playing it out and we're going to see, and that's what I do. I negotiate, they negotiate, they're very good negotiators, they're crafty. But in the end, we have all the cards because we've defeated them militarily. Look, they have no navy. Every ship, they have 159 ships. Every one of them are at the bottom of the sea. Every single one. We take pictures of them. We have people going down taking pictures of hundreds of ships. Their navy is totally gone, 100%. Their air force is totally gone, 100%. Their military, we've sort of left it alone because we think that their military is somewhat moderate. They have other people that aren't moderate. We've taken them out. We've taken different forms of leadership out. We've actually left their military alone. People would be surprised to hear that. Because mistakes have been made in wars where you wipe out everybody and then you have a country that's, you know, for 40 years can never rebuild. You look at what happened with Iraq. We did so bad. That was such a foolish thing, what we did.
0: Well, I've got an all-star lineup here in Washington, D.C. White House and Pentagon reporter at the Military Times, Tanya Noori, and geopolitical expert Kate Jones join me live in the studio. Ladies, hello, good evening. Thank you for your company. I would say ladies first, but I've got two. So,
3: yes.
0: Kate.
3: No,
0: Tanya.
3: I'm so excited.
0: I'll go with Kate.
3: Sure.
0: Look, I'm sorry to be frank about the Iran situation, but I keep saying night after night, until we have a resumption of hostilities and violence and President Trump turns the screw or they sign a deal, I'm kind of losing motivation for it.
4: Well, sure, everyone's a bit tired of it. But I believe what's going to happen is most likely this 60-day ceasefire, which will involve all of the negotiations. Internally, Iran has major issues because the political, the IRGC, and the clerics all have a difference of opinion, and this sort of architectural piece of their political collaboration is not working at all. I think we can see that in the way that these they're not making any kind of settlement. There are absolutely two major differences. The Iranians do want to keep their material, their nuclear material in their program, and they want to have some kind of control over the strait. Those are consistent with everything they've done for the last 20 years.
0: But they're red lines, right?
4: Those are red lines. Those are Iranian red lines. The U.S. has a red line, too. That's get rid of all the nuclear material, open the Strait of Hormuz, and not have control over this and follow sort of international law. So, 60 days of discussing that. And what are the pressure points? The pressure points are all financial. So, essentially, economic fury, and what we saw today with Scott Bessent in the Treasury, was making all of those financial pressures very clear. Anyone who works with Iran, the entire ecosystem is in jeopardy. And then this pressure is, you know, continuing the blockade of Iranian oil. So,
0: and those billions in assets still frozen during the 60 days?
4: What might occur is, as they feel pressure internally and they start to talk better amongst each other, that the pressure, the financial pressure, begins to cause the gap between some kind of concessions. But everything will be carrot and stick, and everything will be slow on both sides.
0: Interesting. Tanya, Iran did fire a ballistic missile towards Kuwait and a US base there on Wednesday. That luckily hasn't sort of sparked a massive wider response.
3: Yes, but I do think that it's interesting that these negotiations are taking place against the backdrop of continued strikes from the U.S. military and also the Islamic Republic. They are still firing shots at each other. U.S. Central Command, they say that these shots are defensive and that the Iranians still pose a threat to American troops, and that's why everything that they're doing is defensive, but it's still very active over, you know, in the Middle East.
0: President Trump was talking there to his daughter-in-law, and he was saying, I am prepared to go again and turn the screw and resume the violence. Do you believe him?
3: Yes,
0: because,
3: I do.
0: Because gas prices are still high, the midterms are getting ever closer.
3: Yes.
0: You believe him?
3: I do believe him, because CENTCOM is still, they have a massive posture in the region, and he has said it repeatedly that he is ready to make that command. The White House says that all options remain on the table, so they do have the military power to do so, and you know, they're just waiting for him to give the word.
0: Kate, who is dealing with who? Is it still Kushner and Witkoff dealing with... I mean, who is it? The RGC, the ministers?
4: No.
0: Do we know?
4: Pakistan, all the partners in the region, so Qatar's engaged. So, but they have an internal dispute. You know, the IRGC doesn't want to give up. The political classes seem more interested in doing so. Each one has a different priority. Look at the internet being shut back on, right?
0: Yeah, that was interesting.
4: They turned on the internet. Well, because they're having financial problems. That squeeze of that extended period, what was it, 180 days without any internet? The businesses can't function. So they want it turned on. They brought the Chinese in to help them to create an internet which doesn't allow...
0: Oh,
4: right.
0: Did they?
4: So, yes.
0: They brought the Chinese in for that?
4: Yes, of course they did.
0: So the new internet they've turned on is what exactly? How does it
4: look? So what they're trying to do, they're using Chinese equipment and they're attempting to have the Chinese assist them in having a more limited internet so that they can, you know, squeeze out the problem sets like the Chinese do and then focus on the economics and the commercial side. And the areas in which they do want to communicate using the internet.
0: And you think that's a sign of economic distress?
4: Yes, absolutely.
0: And of course, they would keep the civilians, the public, off the internet still, as far as you understand?
4: Off of this sort of social media, that as we know it or they knew it, I think that's about creating a whole restrictive internet system. So,
0: as
4: yes.
0: As we see in China, yeah.
4: Yes, as we see in China. But that is an absolute sign that they are struggling. And I think that's also pressure from the business leaders that are there.
0: Yeah, okay. Tanya, finally with you, this is sitting apparently on President Trump's desk in the Oval Office. It's down to him. Any idea on timelines?
3: No, and Vice President J.D. Vance, a couple hours ago, he said that it's currently TBD, to be determined, is exactly what he said about this framework that's on the Resolute desk at the moment. So we will see.
0: And just your reaction, Tanya, as well, to Trump's comments, was it yesterday or at the cabinet meeting where he said he doesn't care about the midterms?
3: Yes, that was a very interesting, you know, point that he made, and he's repeatedly said that he doesn't really care about what Americans are kind of facing at the moment, because the bigger picture is his mission with Iran in order to make sure that they never have a nuclear weapon. So it appears that in his mind that is the bigger picture for him, and if the midterms kind of don't go his way, or if Americans are facing higher costs at the moment, it's just the cost that we have to pay in America to kind of make sure that the regime doesn't have a nuclear weapon.
0: Just finally, Kate, I guess President Trump was saying that shows, I would argue, his authenticity in this conflict, that yes, he could have not done this conflict, he could have not got involved, because he's aware that gas prices would have gone up, the midterms would have gone awry. But I guess him saying that is proof, is it not, that he is serious about Iran not having a nuclear weapon, and they were close to getting one.
4: He's very serious about that, but there are other reasons. I mean, look at the way that this is changing the map. There are all kinds of geopolitical pressures at play against China and others. So I think what it's doing is revealing the real economy of the globe. And I think, take the comments from Scott Bessent today. He talked about statesman versus politician. Take it to heart, because he's saying that a statesman would ensure that there wouldn't be this nuclear material. So that, I think that's what they're indicating.
0: Yeah.
4: And I think it's full-on economic statecraft that they're launching at a really epic level. I mean, we've never seen anything like this coming out of the Treasury.
0: I mean, so it's a bit of a cliche, but some would say they say 5D chess, don't they?
4: Yeah.
0: As opposed to sort of isolated moments of Trump madness just being a nut job in the Oval Office and firing off different orders everywhere. Kate, thank you so much. Appreciate it. And Tanya, thank you for coming in this evening. GBnews.com/yoursay. Let me know your thoughts. Maybe this weekend, potentially. The deal is on President Trump's desk. It is, of course, on the Iranians as well, and the vice president. But who knows? Maybe we'll get some proper progress imminently. Right. Still ahead on The Late Show Live. The woman who accused President Trump of sexual assault is now under investigation herself for perjury by the DOJ. But is this politicization of the justice system? But first tonight...
5: Men playing in women's sports. Would you believe we have an argument over that?
0: Have religious institutions become too political? One church has been accused of brazenly breaking the law by allowing transgender people to use women's bathrooms. I had my own experience today of a church here in DC. I'll tell you all about that after the break. This is The Late Show Live. Don't go anywhere.
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6: Hello, good morning. Welcome to your latest GB News weather update brought to you from the Met Office. Another warm day in the southeast, so it will be cooler than yesterday. Dry for many of us, but there is a risk of showers and some thunderstorms, particularly in the southeast later on today. A damp start for parts of northern Scotland, some rain across parts of Northern Ireland too, but it's across the south we could see some thunderstorms build up from the near continent later on this afternoon. Dry weather in between these areas for much of England and Wales, and it will still feel warm out there. Temperatures in the mid-20s for many areas across central and southern areas, in the high teens, low 20s further north than that. Through this evening, those showers across the southeast where they do form should push away, and then we look to the north where low pressure is still dominating, quite a brisk westerly breeze affecting coastal areas and the high ground of Scotland. Some outbreaks of rain, relatively light through this evening. Should be a dry end to the day across Northern Ireland, Northern England, parts of Wales, central areas too. You see temperatures still in the mid-20s, so it will still feel quite warm out there to end this week of exceptional heat. And then overnight, clear skies for many areas. We've still got quite warm air with us, so it's still going to be a fairly warm night, though certainly cooler than it has been lately. So that may bring some relief if you've been struggling to sleep throughout this week. Temperatures by tomorrow morning, just 11 or 12 degrees for many of us. Some areas seeing single figures to start the day, which could be the first time in a little while. Now, this band of rain pushes into parts of Northern Ireland, much of Scotland throughout Saturday. As we look further east, it looks much drier through the day, so plenty of sunny and warm weather to come through Saturday across parts of England and Wales predominantly. We'll feel warm in that sunshine still, not quite as warm as it has been, but still highs of 28 in the southeast and in the 20s elsewhere, so perhaps a little bit more pleasant. Bye-bye.
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0: Right, breaking tonight, MPs have warned that the Ministry of Defence is failing to adequately tackle what's being branded the apparent normalisation of fraud within its ranks, costing an estimated £1.5 billion annually. In a scathing report set to be published later today, the Commons Public Accounts Committee has called for a change of culture to address the significant fraud risk and has revealed that the department is only recovering a mere 48 pence for every £1 spent on combating fraud and economic crime, falling far short of the government's target of £3 for every £1 recovered. So is it time Britain got a fraud czar similar to right here in the United States? JD Vance, the Vice President, is heading up the fraud mission in America. Joining me is my panel, Angelina and Greg, and Clem are doing down the line in London. Lots going on with fraud here, Greg, not least the Somali community in Minnesota. $90 million worth of fraud indicted the other day. JD Vance tasked with overseeing all of that, California as well. Do we need the same in Britain?
7: Oh, definitely. And you look at what's happened here, the fraud is just so rampant, especially around welfare payments here in the U.S., food stamps, Medicare, all kinds of fraud. And it's not just in Minnesota. That's the most obvious one. But they had a big case in Wyoming this week. And the Treasury Secretary today in the press conference was talking about potentially $500 billion annually in fraud. If they can just recover half of that, that's $250 billion. And we have a $1.7 trillion deficit every year. That's a big chunk. So it's a start, and I think the UK should do the same thing.
0: Angelina, those are crazy figures. $500 billion annually in fraud. Everyone's on the scab.
8: Yeah, I mean, those are crazy numbers. There definitely is, you know, fraud going on. The biggest example of fraud, you know, we saw during COVID, remember when the government was giving out mass handouts and you had all these different bodies claiming that they were helping the different the public filing for government kind of funding claims and getting really rich off of it. So you definitely have these cases in social welfare programs, and it's super important to be regulating it to make sure that the fraudulent cases, people aren't extorting our system in order to increase their own financial wealth.
0: Yeah, COVID was nuts, Claire. I remember I had associates, not friends, but people I knew who would get, they'd opened a business and then get a COVID loan of like 50 grand and then just never pay it back. And they must have lost billions and billions, the UK government. But 48 pence, Claire, for every £1 recovered in the MOD, far behind their target of £3 for every £1. I guess when you give, it's just government, isn't it? It's local government, it's central government. They're just getting ripped off left, right and centre.
9: Well, it is, but it goes beyond that as well, because we're told that the MOD fraud at the top of it is at the hands of external contractors, criminal syndicates, and indeed rogue personnel. Now, if we've got a highly complex supply chain and purchasing going on, I don't want to bring Nicola Sturgeon back into this, nor her embezzled husband, Peter Morrell, but there has to be checks and balances in government, especially when dealing with public coffers and dealing with public supply chain. Look at HS2. That's an absolute disgusting nightmare of a thing that's probably never going to happen. North of the border, Scotland, £500,000 embezzled from ring-fenced funds, gone undetected, unnoticed, until someone decided to call the plug on that and do some investigation. And now the MOD, 1.5, as you quite rightly said, £1.5 billion worth of fraud. I mean, it's clearly not in the same scale as what Greg was talking about, but nonetheless, in wee old blighty here, it's still a lot of money.
0: Yeah, Claire, off the top of your head, maybe you don't know the answer, because I'd probably struggle as well if I asked the same question to myself, but where do you think the most obvious place to recoup some fraud would be in Britain? Like welfare payments, do you think? I mean,
9: well, welfare payments is very, very difficult, because there's not that much of a majority of welfare claimants that are illegal or defrauding the system. You'll find that it's more often than not the benefit bill is big because we've enabled people to draw on benefits and welfare. So I think the cuts, the we are running money, and the NHS is a loss leader in my view, and it's not been defrauded as much as it possibly could be. But you mentioned Hancock, and you've mentioned COVID, and you've mentioned lockdown. One of the biggest contracts that Hancock gave was to Baroness Moan. Remember that storm in a D cup? And she's still in the House of Lords. Yeah. Come on, we are useless at checks and balances. We seem to be too trusting. Well, I'm sorry, I would have said give it to a Scot to take charge of, because we're ruthless like that. But I can't even say that now because of what they've done with the SNP.
0: Oh, give it to Nicola Sturgeon. She knew nothing about it. She could be the UK's new fraud czar because she was married to Murrell for 15 years.
9: Are you telling me that that tricky Nicky that blocked me on Twitter, she couldn't deal with the mirror being put up to her wee face, like wee Jimmy Cranky? She just couldn't do it.
0: Jimmy Cranky?
9: And she did know. She knew.
0: She was married to him for 15 years and didn't even know he bought a camper van.
9: The camper van was parked outside his parents' house for 2.5 years and she didn't notice it.
0: I wouldn't notice if my wife came home with a £2,000 coffee machine.
9: It was £3,500. And I'll tell you something else. See, for every brand on that list, I bet you every one of the brands, I bet it's hurt the brand. I bet they're weeping, wailing and gnashing of teeth. Oh my goodness me, I was on that Peter Morrell list. What are we going to do?
0: Yeah, get her in, get Sturgeon in. I'm sure she's bored being out of politics now.
9: She won't answer to me. She's already blocked me. So we'll need to get her
0: Why
9: on.
0: And she's never...
9: Because I called her out on a couple of things. No. It was never personal. It was mainly calling out. I was trying to check things and make a balance of it. Block. That's what the SNP are like.
0: Blocks. Well, there you go. Says it all. We see massive waste here, not necessarily fraud. Maybe it is fraud. Maybe things are so obvious and so insane, Greg, like Steve Hilton, the nominee for governor of California, the British guy. He was doing a social media video the other day saying that the rail link from one part of California to the south, north to south, like HS2, is $200 billion over budget and 30 years late.
7: Yeah,
0: that is insane.
7: It's a complete hoax, and it's basically been a license to steal from the taxpayers. Because, by the way, nobody wants a rail in California. It's not a railroad state. The people drive in California. No one would ever use this train. I hope it never gets built. But yeah, the sunk cost is incredible already. And so, but I think a lot of these governments, they look the other way. You know, Minnesota was the classic example. But in a lot of these blue cities, blue states, they look the other way because it's part of their voting base. You know, they want these people to steal from taxpayers because they love distribution or redistribution conceptually. But if people want to line up and at the trough and take taxpayer money, they're happy to do it.
0: Yeah, Angelina, talking of Greg's point, did you see Tim Walz today, the governor of Minnesota, who was asked about the $90 million in Somali fraud, mostly Somali, they've just busted, the DOJ's busted. And he said, this was his response, we'll try and get the clip for later in the show. He said, yeah, but white fraud is bigger. You know, we need to start asking ourselves as white men about white fraud.
9: What?
0: It pertains to Greg's point.
7: Yeah.
0: Just totally a bit of it.
8: Like, I mean, that sounds like a distraction to me, right? A distraction from what the issue is. The overall issue is fraud in general. Now, I have a problem with governments and how they're organized, right? Our bureaucracies are often so big that it really leaves no room for efficiency and productivity. And that's why Elon Musk was so big, right? He came in, he's like, I'm gonna doge everyone, I'm gonna come in, clean it up. But we haven't really seen that efficiency pick up, or especially around the United States. What we're doing is we're cutting the government, but we're not. It's a culture, it's a mindset. And you see that in the young tech startup companies in Silicon Valley, and the newer companies. You see this mindset of like, we're focused on efficiency. How can we be more efficient? How can we run this better? In bureaucracies, everything is so just stagnant and stable. And I have a steady job and I have a pension and I don't really have to earn or prove myself. Does that make sense?
0: Yeah, no, definitely. And Elon would have stuck around, I suspect, if he wasn't given a black eye by someone on the cabinet. Any ideas who that was, Angelina?
8: I have no idea.
0: No? I think I know. Greg, you know?
7: I can't confirm. Nor
0: I know. I know for a fact.
7: I know who you're talking
0: I'm not going to throw him under the bus there.
8: You're not.
0: Claire, any guesses who walloped Elon Musk?
9: Sorry?
8: No guesses.
0: Any guesses who walloped Elon Musk?
9: It would probably be Pete Hegseth or someone like that.
0: No, not quite. I can't say anyway.
8: I will not be on record. Kind of throwing it. I could see him doing it.
0: JD.
8: Yeah, I could see him throwing it. I could see Marco. He's too like disciplined.
0: No, it's probably someone you don't expect, but the base love him. Anyway, we'll just say that. GBnews.com/yoursay. Get your votes in. Who walloped Elon Musk? Who gave him that infamous black eye, which was pretty much his exit call from the White House? Claire, thanks very much. Appreciate it.
9: You're welcome.
0: Right, let's move on, shall we? Nicola Sturgeon has said in a statement, I want to reiterate, I had no knowledge or suspicion whatsoever that personal items had been purchased using S&P funds. I was clear of any wrongdoing after a lengthy and thorough investigation. In relation to many of the items in question, for example, the expensive watches and games consoles, I wasn't aware of having them been purchased at all. Nicola Sturgeon there, ex-wife of Peter Murrell for 15 years. Still ahead on The Late Show Live, an Austrian court has convicted a man of planning to attack a Taylor Swift concert in Vienna nearly 2 years ago, chilling echoes of Southport. More details on that in just a sec. But first tonight, a Church of England minister in Sunderland is facing backlash after displaying signs welcoming trans women into female-only toilets. The church has been accused of defying last year's Supreme Court ruling, which defined woman in law by biological sex. But Sunderland minister insists it is not breaking any law, arguing updated Equality Commission guidance hasn't yet taken effect. So have religious institutions become too political? And my panel here, Greg, Angelina, Claire. I will say, I'm not sure we've got that picture, but I was driving past, Greg, a church here in DC today, completely swamped with trans flags from top to bottom. There it is. There's my picture today. Why is that necessary? I don't care who you sleep with. We don't do it with straight flags or this isn't, by the way, a trans thing or a gay thing or whatever. It's not about your sexual preference. It's a confusion as to why a church, which is the house of God, needs to do this. What is this about? Can somebody help me?
7: I think it's especially rampant in Washington.
0: Why? You know, maybe
7: it's because it's a very liberal town, and I think the churches in general are extremely liberal. And we see that in the UK with the Church of England. And as Douglas Murray rightly pointed out, the best way to see social distancing is just go to any Church of England service on a Sunday. So, you know, look, I think it's one of the reasons why church attendance is down in the UK and as well, and actually rebounding in the U.S., but it's not churches like this. It's more the traditional, like, for example, the Catholic Latin Mass is having a huge rebound. Kids are going, you know, 20-somethings are going to church, but they're choosing the more traditional churches, the more, you know, sort of Orthodox churches, not these woke lefty churches with rainbow flags out front.
0: I just don't get it. Again, Claire, I say it's not an anti-trans thing or a gay thing. People have been messaging me on X today saying, well, hang on a minute, I thought you were all pro-gay and liberty and stuff, as I am. I just don't know why it needs to be on a church.
9: No, well, it doesn't at all, and that's the thing. And I remember a couple of years ago on an ITV programme, breakfast show programme in this country, and I mentioned, we were discussing the whole concept of the pride flag per se, and I said, you know, pride comes before the fall, and I was proven correct, because what's happened is it's become very, very divisive, and it was supposed to be used by the traditional hashtag be kind posse and the hashtag we're all in this together posse, but instead it's actually a symbol and a flag of division. It's saying, well, you can't be part of us unless you're one of those. It's very much othering other people, and especially when it comes down to churches, they are there for all, not just anybody, not just some people, not just some people of your own sexual proclivity. You're there for all. Therefore, you shouldn't be politicising anything. And I wouldn't say that the pride flag or the trans flag was set up as a political thing in the conception of it. But now I think it is. It's a complete political stance on things. It's showing people, look, we don't actually care about what the government or the Supreme Court ruling has been in this country, as we've seen with the vicar of one of the churches in Sunderland and Tyne and Wear. She's put up a pride flag, a trans flag, or a sign saying, you can come, trans women are welcome to use the ladies' loos in our church. You're welcome. It's all a case of you're welcome. You're only welcome, really, if you agree and abide by what we say, not what the Supreme Court of the land says. And their caveat is, well, the law doesn't come into force until, I think it was the 26th of May, which is 2 days ago. And you've got 40 days within that to make your environment safe for women and men and divide that way completely. But to be honest with you, I am absolutely shocked that we're even discussing this. I don't know where, as a global universe, we have got to with this absolute nonsense of, you know, you can be what you want to be, you've always been able to be what you want to be, just don't encroach on women's spaces in order to be what you want to be. Where has this all come from? Why are there so many trans people now? What's the answer? What's the problem? And I think it goes back to teaching. And I think it goes back to teaching children and telling them they can be whatever they want. And the affirmation of those said children is actually defeating them, defeating their personalities, defeating their souls, and actually might be killing them. And it's definitely killing society.
0: Yeah, well, no, arguably it does put young people at harm in some cases, because, I mean, also the trans movement, I argue all the time, and somebody's probably going to clip this up, I don't care, is deeply homophobic in its essence, because you're taking young gay kids who are maybe confused, 10, 11, 12, 13, 14 year olds, whatever, and they're saying, well, I'm a bit confused because I fancy somebody of the same sex. And instead of saying, well, no, that's fine, you're just gay, that's fine, that's completely normal, we'll deal with it, it's fine, normal, just you'll have a great life, you know, probably a more fun life than most straight people. But instead of saying that, they'll say, oh, well, God has made a mistake. God has made a mistake here, and you've been born in the wrong body. So, this is the demonic part of it. They'll say something's gone wrong, and you are a mistake. So you've been born in the wrong body because you fancy the same sex. You're not gay. You're born in the wrong body. So what we need to do is give you puberty blockers, hormones, and then eventually, maybe sort of 10 years down the line, we'll chop your genitals off as well. That's why it's so demonic. Which is why, by the way, Angelina, I get so exercised, like I've been possessed myself, when I see churches draped in the trans flag.
8: Yeah,
0: because it's demonic. That part of it with the children is demonic.
8: Yeah, it's definitely interesting. Look, I think that the trans community, they're often very there for people when they're ready to transition. But I've actually met with some people who, you know, they're interested in detransitioning, that they felt that they were transitioned too young and that it was pushed on them. And now there was a young woman, originally a woman, who transitioned to a man, had all the support in the world. And then when she decided, actually, this isn't what I want, I want to transition back to a woman, there was no support. All of a sudden, everybody was gone, and no one was willing to help her. So again, you see that contradiction too. If they're ready to support you to move into this direction, but then if you change your mind, there's absolutely no support there. I think what you're seeing though here, Ben, with these trans flags, is with Christianity, Protestant Christianity, which is different than Catholicism. You would never see that type of stuff at a Catholic church because they have very strict rules. It's all associated with the Roman Catholic Church, right, in the Vatican. Whereas Christian churches here in America, they usually use more of a capitalism. Free market type of approach in getting parishioners. So DC is a very liberal demographic. And so what this church is doing, it's probably operating independently. I can't say for sure. I don't know. Sometimes, you know, they have multiple locations, but they're rebranding in order to appeal to that demographic to bring more people into the church. And you often see that with Christian churches is they digress from the standard rules you see in Catholicism or the standard moral code that you see in Catholic Christian, and maybe the Church of England is like that too, and I'm not sure. Do they have a strict, like a standardization that all churches meet, where Christianity there is no standardization, if that makes
0: sense? Well, you meant to. I mean, everything's going awry back home in the UK. I will say though, Greg, just last point on this before we move on. It could be a church draped in flags of, they don't exist, but straight pride and being straight and heterosexual relationships. I would still make the same argument.
7: Yeah, exactly.
0: My point is, why does a church where you go to worship God and find some peace and serenity, I don't care who you sleep with, what you do at the weekends, I don't care.
7: Yeah, it's virtue signaling gone wild. I think it peaked a few years ago. I think it's actually fading a bit now. I think this church that you took a photograph of is sort of, you know, trying to relive 2021 or 2022. It's really receded quite a bit, which I think is great. And you know who really loses on this stuff are actual gay people who just want to go on with their life and not go to a pride rally or a pride parade. And so it's really offensive to them that they can't go to church anymore without having this pride or this trans insanity jammed down their throat.
0: One's just posted on your site, Glenn Hunter. Hello, Glenn. He said, I'm gay, but I'm totally against the LGBTQA plus alphabet flag being flown on public buildings. It's too political. Even the local police cars are covered in rainbow flags. There's no need. You're telling me, Glenn, down in Brighton, God, all the zebra crossings, the cop cars, especially come August when it's pride, the amount of money they waste wrapping cars in rainbow flags. Anyway, thank you very much. Interesting discussion. Thanks, Claire. Miss McLaren, who I guess is the vicar from the church in Sunderland, said, we believe that transgender men and women have as much right to privacy, dignity and safety as cisgender men and women. The limited toilet facilities in our grade 2 listed building are difficult and costly to adapt. However, they all have cubicles, as do any public toilets. The only shared space is for hand washing. Our transgender and gender non-binary worshippers and friends at the minister are very vulnerable and fearful of abuse. I'm sorry that some people feel that cisgender women have anything to fear from them. I mean, what an insult. They're called women. They're not called cisgendered women. It's just women. There's no such thing as cisgender. Right, we plough on. Still ahead on The Late Show Live. Birmingham City Council has ended up paying itself after being fined by itself. Yes, itself. Why? I'll tell you in just a sec. On The Late Show Live. Don't go anywhere.
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6: Hello, good morning. Welcome to your latest GB News weather update brought to you from the Met Office. Another warm day in the southeast, so it will be cooler than yesterday. Dry for many of us, but there is a risk of showers and some thunderstorms, particularly in the southeast later on today. A damp start for parts of northern Scotland, some rain across parts of Northern Ireland too, but it's across the south we could see some thunderstorms build up from the near continent later on this afternoon. Dry weather in between these areas for much of England and Wales, and it will still feel warm out there, temperatures in the mid-20s for many areas across central and southern areas, in the high teens, low 20s further north than that. Through this evening, those showers across the southeast where they do form should push away, and then we look to the north where low pressure is still dominating, quite a brisk westerly breeze affecting coastal areas and the high ground of Scotland. Some outbreaks of rain, relatively light through this evening. Should be a dry end to the day across Northern Ireland, Northern England, parts of Wales, central areas too. You can see temperatures still in the mid-20s, so it will still feel quite warm out there to end this week of exceptional heat. And then overnight, clear skies for many areas. We've still got quite warm air with us, so it's still going to be a fairly warm night, though certainly cooler than it has been lately. So that may bring some relief if you've been struggling to sleep throughout this week. Temperatures by tomorrow morning, just 11 or 12 degrees for many of us. Some areas seeing single figures to start the day, which could be the first time in a little while. Now, this band of rain pushes into parts of Northern Ireland, much of Scotland throughout Saturday. As we look further east, it looks much drier through the day, so plenty of sunny and warm weather to come through Saturday across parts of England and Wales predominantly. We'll feel warm in that sunshine still, not quite as warm as it has been, but still highs of 28 in the southeast and in the 20s elsewhere, so perhaps a little bit more pleasant. Bye-bye.
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0: Right, let's look at the front pages hitting the shelves in Blighty tomorrow, starting with The Telegraph. Birmingham City Council has fined itself nearly £500,000 for breaking its own clean air rules. Since the city's clean air zone launched in 2021, council vehicles triggered more than 3,200 charges, costing taxpayers over £470,000. Most of the non-compliant vehicles came from the waste department during the ongoing bin strike. The council says it's replacing older vehicles, but admits more than 140 still fail emissions standards. So how does this work, Claire? So they find themselves the money, and then the money goes back into the council coffers. Surely they're losing money from administration costs and man hours to process the fines. I don't know, I'm confused.
9: It's almost as if we're talking about the MOD, isn't it? With the hands of external contractors, criminal syndicates and rogue personnel. It's all over. It's completely uniform. Birmingham City Council, of course, was one of the first councils to admit their liability in the sense of declaring themselves bankrupt. So what are they doing then? Well, they're trying to regain some of their costs by charging themselves and then just moving money around. It's all that money. It's follow the money, and that's what we have to do. It's ridiculous. The council vehicles have triggered more than 3,200 charges, costing taxpayers over £472,000. How on earth did that work?
0: Yeah, just absolutely nuts. Craig, any thoughts on this? It's quite UK-centric.
7: It's just amazing how stupid it is. So they're just fleecing taxpayers more, which will probably drive more taxpayers out of Birmingham or out of the United Kingdom. So
9: literally and it's metaphorically, Greg.
0: Yeah.
7: Yeah. No, it's obscene.
0: Have I been to Birmingham? I've been to Birmingham. I've been to Cadbury's World.
9: It always rains in Birmingham, I think.
0: I love Brummies. I love Brummies. I love the Black Country lot. I love Brummies as well.
7: Great curries.
0: But yeah, I won't get myself in trouble. I was just going to say Birmingham.
9: No, don't.
0: It's nicer places. All right. Let's move on. Another story. Scotland fans. One for you, Claire. Scotland fans are swapping trains for yellow school buses at the 2026 World Cup. All of this to avoid scandalous travel costs. So more than 30 iconic American buses have been hired to carry the Tartan Army to matches near Boston. I'll be there. Cutting journeys to around £22 per fan. England supporters, meanwhile, are also booking private coaches across the US as transport prices soar. And I have to say, Claire, Scotland's first game, again, GB News will be there, against Haiti. big one, Clash of the Titans in Boston.
9: Ben, who from GB News is going to be there? Because I've not been invited.
0: Me and my cameraman and my producer. We'll be there. We'll be with the Tartan Army in all the bars in Boston days before the build-up. Hopefully they'll be getting sozzled on the lager and the iron brew, whenever you guys drink, and the battered Mars bars. And yeah, I'm big in, win against Haiti in Boston.
7: I'm in. Road trip.
9: You're in, Greg. You're going to...
0: Iron brew, whenever you guys drink, and the battered Mars bars. And yeah, I'm big in, win against Haiti in Boston.
7: I'm in. Road trip.
9: You're

0: tips because I'll be there for a few days with your lot, the Tartan Army. I'm kind of used to Scots because my wife's family is Scottish. So
1: they are indeed.
0: Any tips? What should I say? What shouldn't I say?
1: Well, get your ribs sorted. Don't talk about sturgeon. Don't talk about morel. I'm glad they're not hiring any Winnebagos. They're your US version of mini camper vans, of course. Just go and enjoy yourself, and I'll tell you, if they've had a few swallies, they'll be absolutely fine, and just go with the flow. And you'll support Scotland anyway, because we're going to, you know, we'll lose against Haiti badly, but we'll absolutely smash Brazil, because that's what we do.
0: No, you got big John McGinn for Scotland. I love McGinn, he's great.
1: I think you'll smash Haiti.
0: Right. You're playing Brazil in Miami. It's going to be a cool.
1: We are.
0: Hopefully we'll be down there as well, covering it all for GB News. Anyway, the story was Scotland fans are taking yellow school buses to their games.
1: Yeah, I think that's a great idea. It's an absolutely wonderful idea, and I wish the England team would book some coaches too. And I think, you know, the Scottish fans will go there. They will be clearly visible in their school, because they're all yellow, aren't they? The yellow school buses. And I think that's really lovely. Yeah. They're taking them down to Boston so they can watch the game against Haiti, and it'll be great. I hope a lot of them can go, because there's been lots of press in this country of unaffordability, high ticket costs, and also high hotel costs as well.
0: Yeah, well, I have to say, there was an investigation launched yesterday. We announced it on the Late Show Live. FIFA is being investigated for, how do we describe this? Articulate it without miffing FIFA off.
2: Price gouging.
0: Price ticket, match tickets, the cost of transport in local cities as well. It's all being looked at, because actually none of it quite makes any sense. It's meant to be the most expensive World Cup in history. Right, let's move on. A viral video caught my eye today, and it's doing the rounds online. It has gone mega viral. It shows a police officer stopping a car during an operation for distracted drivers. Take a look at this.
3: Hello, ma'am. Hey, good morning. I'm Deborah Gonzalez with the Bumpers County Sheriff's Office. Recently, you're being pulled over in the city of Lake Worth. Today, we're doing an operation for distracted driver, and you drove past me holding the phone with your right hand, manipulating that phone. I mean, I saw you with the phone in your hand.
4: Just call this a day?
3: I don't want to call it a day. You had a hand up manipulating.
4: You just said
3: the phone.
4: My right hand.
3: Well, I thought I saw you with your right hand. You
4: so
3: had
4: you
3: a hand
4: didn't.
3: Up. The right hand. I saw you manipulate.
4: So you didn't.
3: With the right hand, perhaps not, right?
4: But I saw you. You didn't see me with my right hand.
3: Okay, so you saw. Are you
4: saying that you saw me with my right hand?
3: I know what I just said. I know what I just said. I'm asking you now. Did you or not have your phone on your hand?
4: I did not.
3: You did not have your phone on your hand.
4: I did not.
3: Hand to God, you did not have your phone on your hand.
4: Hand to God.
0: Greg Swenson, what is that cop banging on about?
2: Yeah, I think he got busted himself.
0: She got ticketed, that lady, by the way. She uploaded a separate video. She got ticketed.
2: Yeah, this is I think we've had a few incidents today on the show, on the Late Show, talking about rogue police people. That's just a really odd video. I don't know why he didn't, you know, he could have just backed away.
0: All you've got to say is, I'm really sorry. Apologies.
2: Yeah,
0: he
2: could have nipped it in the bud and just, you know, avoided the whole humiliation.
0: And then, Claire, he says, hand to God. I don't know if we showed it in that clip, but later on he says, hand to God you weren't using a mobile phone. And she puts up her stump, a handless hand, and says, hand to God. And he goes, other hand. It was the most extraordinary, actually quite rotten piece of footage. Had you seen it before, Claire, that?
1: No, I've not seen that at all before. What state was that in? Do we know?
0: That's a good question. Let me find out. I just don't know why the cop didn't just say, look, sorry, yeah, my mistake, mea culpa, off you go. Yeah. She got ticketed, though. She had to appeal it in court.
1: But it looks as if he was filming it, actually. It looked as if he was filming. Why film something like that and then get it released?
5: I think it was his body cam. I think it was...
0: It was in Florida, apparently.
1: Okay, but then even to release that, I mean, it just doesn't have... It doesn't show them in a good light at all, does it, really?
0: No, I mean, it just shows the, you know, I want to respect our police officers by default. Well, again, when you look at the Henry Novak situation, it's kind of hard to do that, but there are some good cops. But when you see footage like this, Greg, it's just like, you're a bad apple, my friend, and you're doing your colleagues and your friends no favours.
2: Most police are great, but there are some bad apples out there. There's no doubt about that.
0: Yeah. One more quick video. Do you remember this clip of Robert F. Kennedy Jr. removing a pair of black racers, snakes, from his pal, Dr. Oz's patio? Take a look.

0: What are they? Well, they're having sex, so I'm... So what were they?
1: They're black sex.
2: So that was a few days ago, RFK Jr. showing how he gets rid of snakes in his mate's patio. Anyway, in response to the viral video that came of that, he has posted another video, this time showing how he handles something a bit more serious, because the black races aren't venomous. They do bite, but they're not venomous. This is RFK Jr., showing how he handles rattlesnakes.

0: beautiful thing. The Western dog attack, you can tell. Look at these rings. There's a better place for this guy.
1: Angelina, what I love him, but what a nutter.
2: Yeah, I mean, I've dealt with my fair share of rattlesnakes. I grew up in California, so they're quite frequent. Yeah, quite frequently we've got in the driveway, got in the garden, they're just laying out there. So we
1: how dangerous
2: shovel.
1: Are they?
2: Pretty dangerous. If they bite you, you need to go to the hospital immediately. We just get the shovel and whack their heads off. But yeah, that was a bit more of a humane approach.
1: Well, he killed them.
2: He put it in an Amazon bucket, though. So,
1: hang on a minute. You used to whack the...
2: We would kill them if they were in our yards. We didn't do... Like, it's not like I went out in the wild and went around killing them. Yeah. But yeah, if there's a rattlesnake in your yard, it's dangerous, especially if you have children. So, you know, I have 8 siblings. I'm on the older half of that. I had a lot of younger siblings. So yeah, it was either me or one of my siblings or even my dad going out there to whack the rattlesnake, because it's definitely a threat. It's a threat to have that in your yard. We'd also have bobcats randomly come down too. So
1: are they mountain cats, bobcats?
2: Yes, mountain cats. They're very intense.
1: Well, I don't know if clobbering rattlesnakes is legal where you're from, but if it's not, I don't condone it. Greg, rattlesnakes experience?
3: No, not personally, but if I saw a rattlesnake and had a chance to kill it, I definitely would.
1: You would as well?
3: Of course I would, but
1: maybe not the
3: innocent black snakes, but I got a kick out of that video because I don't know if you could hear it on this particular clip, but the funny part was RFK Jr.'s wife, you know, saying, kind of yelling at him, you know, Bobby, don't do that, don't do that. It's pretty funny. It's pretty amusing. And by the way, it was at Dr. Oz's house. It wasn't even at RFK Jr.'s house. So he was doing Dr. Oz a solid by dealing with
2: snakes.
3: But
2: not the rattlesnake. Where did he
3: get the rattlesnake? I'm not sure where that was.
2: Isn't he in D.C.?
1: Let me read you that. So you can kill rattlesnakes, Claire. I mean, I by default don't want to harm any animals, but it depends on the state. So California is generally legal to kill a rattlesnake if it poses an immediate threat to life or property. What state were you in?
2: California.
1: Are you in Cali? Arizona, you can kill it in self-defense. Utah, you can kill it without a permit. You need a permit. However, the law allows you to kill rattlesnakes if you feel your life's in danger. That seems to be the theme. If you feel your life's in danger, you can kill them. But wildlife charities and authorities generally recommend it because they're a protected species most of the time, Claire.
4: Well, I think if you were in contact with a rattlesnake, by default, your life would be in danger anyway. So therefore, I think it would be okay and just to kill it. But watching that video there, I think it brings a whole new meaning to snake, rattle and roll. And maybe that's his new thing now.
1: Yeah, very funny. Good one, Claire. He's an interesting guy, Bobby Kennedy.
4: Very interesting.
1: He does about 20, 30 pull-ups at the airport. Right, one more very quick video. It's a hat-trick of videos tonight showing British students trying American food. I think this is the one where they're trying biscuits, which I think we call scones. But anyway, take a look.
5: What is this?
6: What do you think it is?
7: A scone.
8: They're not scones.
9: What? They look exactly like scones.
10: They are.
11: It's an American
12: biscuit.
13: Biscuit.
6: Nailed it.
9: They're biscuits. It's so weird.
14: What do you guys think of when you think of a biscuit?
9: Crunchy.
15: English biscuits are quite like thin.
14: Something
15: biscuit.
14: Like that.
15: Yeah.
6: So what are you holding right now?
9: A biscuit. That is a scone. It's a biscuit.
15: Whoa, that's so soft.
12: That's fluffy.
16: Just like bread.
14: You halved it like a scone.
9: I don't know how this could be a biscuit.
12: That's really good.
14: Is it good?
17: Americans are lucky. Americans are lucky.
1: And Greg, they later bring out gravy, American gravy, which is like white and more sort of voluptuous, and then fried chicken as well. Are they just scones, though? Are the biscuits you get here,
3: no.
1: Are they just scones?
3: No, they're different. No. They're lighter, and it's more like just bread. It's kind of like a nice roll that you'd put in the oven. I think they're great, and I think they're better than scones, but I do think it's disgusting when they put the gravy on it. That I'm not a fan of.
1: Yeah.
3: Don't condone it.
1: And what, Angeline, what's the white gravy made of?
2: I imagine that it's made of like turkey fat and
1: syrup.
2: You add in starch, cornstarch, right? That's how you make the gravy. But I can't be sure. I don't eat gravy.
1: And then I've had
2: Greg on that one.
1: Yeah, I've had it once for breakfast, Clay. I've had waffles, biscuits, American gravy, and then fried chicken at about 8 in the morning.
4: So the white gravy, is that savory then? So it's not sweet.
1: As far as I remember, it was slightly sweet. Yeah, slightly sweet.
4: Okay.
1: We've just got some breaking news, more pertinent matters to deal with. Just in, people are stuck on a roller coaster in Florida, apparently. More coming up on that in a second, but people are stuck on a roller coaster in Florida. Here are some pictures. Oh, goodness me. These are live pictures from Galveston Pleasure Piers. They are stuck. Is that sideways?
2: Upside down.
1: There's 1, 2, 3, 4, 5, 6. So this is a rescue operation at Galveston Pleasure Pier. The roller coaster is called Iron Shark Roller Coaster. It's been stopped midway. You can see rescue operators there with a massive crane trying to get them off. That's probably the worst position, Greg, to be stuck. You are back to the floor.
3: That's gotta be nerve-wracking. Yeah, those poor people. Yeah, I'm not a big fan of these crazy rides, especially when they're temporary, when they have these traveling, these traveling outdoor roller coasters that they have, moved to different festivals. It's really, it's just an accident waiting to happen.
1: So Galveston Pleasure Pier is, I can tell you, it's near Beaumont, near Houston. Is it in Texas? Apparently it's Florida. Okay, I'm looking at the wrong map. Apologies, viewers, and this is apparently Florida. Galveston Pleasure Pier in Florida. Roller coaster riders being rescued.
3: Texas.
1: It's Texas.
3: Texas. Yeah.
1: Okay. More on that, including some concrete details after the break. Don't go anywhere on The Late Show Live. Back in just a sec.
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8: Hello, good morning. Welcome to your latest GB News weather update brought to you from the Met Office. Another warm day in the southeast, so it will be cooler than yesterday. Dry for many of us, but there is a risk of showers and some thunderstorms, particularly in the southeast later on today. A damp start for parts of northern Scotland, some rain across parts of Northern Ireland too, but it's across the south we could see some thunderstorms build up from the near continent later on this afternoon. Dry weather in between these areas for much of England and Wales, and it will still feel warm out there. Temperatures in the mid-20s for many areas across central and southern areas, in the high teens, low 20s further north than that. Through this evening, those showers across the southeast where they do form should push away, and then we look to the north where low pressure is still dominating, quite a brisk westerly breeze affecting coastal areas and the high ground of Scotland. Some outbreaks of rain, relatively light through this evening. Should be a dry end to the day across Northern Ireland, Northern England, parts of Wales, central areas too. You can see temperatures still in the mid-20s, so it will still feel quite warm out there to end this week of exceptional heat. And then overnight, clear skies for many areas. We've still got quite warm air with us, so it's still going to be a fairly warm night, though certainly cooler than it has been lately. So that may bring some relief if you've been struggling to sleep throughout this week. Temperatures by tomorrow morning, just 11 or 12 degrees for many of us. Some areas seeing single figures to start the day, which could be the first time in a little while. Now, this band of rain pushes into parts of Northern Ireland, much of Scotland throughout Saturday. As we look further east, it looks much drier through the day. So plenty of sunny and warm weather to come through Saturday across parts of England and Wales predominantly. We'll feel warm in that sunshine still, not quite as warm as it has been, but still highs of 28 in the southeast and in the 20s elsewhere. So perhaps a little bit more pleasant. Bye-bye.
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1: Hello, good morning, hope you're well. Live from Washington, this is GB News with the story shaping Britain and America. And breaking tonight, cabinet ministers reportedly tried to hide their messages with Peter Mandelson from Parliament. Their names are going to be revealed next week. I can't wait, get the popcorn out. Elsewhere, from bombs to breakthrough, US officials say a new Iran ceasefire is within touching distance. Treasury Secretary Scott Bessent, well, he took to the White House briefing room podium earlier today.
33: The teams have been going back and forth, and President Trump has made it very clear, he talked about it at the cabinet meeting, that he has several red lines.
1: And here's a good story. Revenge or justice? The Department of Justice is investigating the woman who was awarded millions after accusing President Trump of sexual assault.
34: I have no idea who she is, where she came from. This is another scam. It's a political witch hunt. And somehow we're going to have to fight this stuff.
1: And elsewhere, Treasury officials are reportedly pushing plans for a $250 bill featuring Donald Trump's face. It's to celebrate the 250th birthday of America. Is it the right move?
33: Don't think that there's anything untoward about having the President of the United States, the person who was President of the United States, on the 250th anniversary bill.
1: And breaking right now, a rescue operation is underway in Texas after the Iron Shark roller coaster stopped mid-ride. Passengers, or ride revelers, are stuck upside down currently, and we've got some live pictures to bring you in just a second. I'm Ben Leo, and this is The Late Show Live.

0: Good morning. My panel are here. The chair of Republicans Overseas UK, Greg Swenson, and the journalist and broadcaster, Angelina McCarthy. And in London, political commentator, Claire Muldoon. Hello, Claire.
1: Hi,
0: Let's
1: Ben.
0: Let's go live to those pictures in Texas. It wasn't Florida. My mistake. Apologies. Where roller coaster riders are currently stranded upside down, their backs facing the floor. It looks like, Greg, hundreds of feet up. This is in the southern town of Galveston in Texas. Just tell us about Galveston.
2: Yeah, Galveston is a beach kind of resort town close to Houston. It's, you know, for people that don't want to fly down to Mexico or to the Caribbean, it's a closer option to go to the beach or, you know, go on a little mini holiday with the kids. And it's got, you know, it's a typical old-fashioned beach community where there's amusement parks in addition to the beaches.
0: A little bit ropey?
2: Not your Disney
0: or Universal? Probably,
2: you wouldn't fly the private jet there.
0: Yeah.
2: No.
0: Well, look, there's one, two, three, four. There's at least four people still stuck on that roller coaster. Firefighters are using a tower truck to get the riders down. They are pretty much at the apex of the loop, aren't they? The top of the loop. You have to argue, Angelina, they couldn't be stuck in a worse position.
1: Yeah, that looks like the worst position on the roller coaster, right? It looks like they're upside down and backwards. Like, that is, I'd be absolutely terrified. Oh my gosh. And then they have to unbuckle and somehow hinge onto that little, like carrier, I guess, and walk down that ladder. That seems so scary.
2: And who draw the...
1: It looks like they're attaching them to harnesses.
0: Well, yeah, authorities said each person is being placed in a safety harness to get them down safely, and it's one by one.
2: I wonder who drew the shortest straw and goes last.
1: Right, sitting in that position.
0: A statement from Galveston Pleasure Pier reads, the ride experienced a malfunction at its initial ascent. However, as designed, it immediately stopped to keep everyone safe. Our focus immediately shifted to the safety of our guests. Therefore, we contacted the fire department to assist, ensuring all guests were safely removed from the ride. Well, they're not all removed yet. They're still stuck. A thorough inspection of the ride will take place before it's placed back in service. I don't think I'm getting on that.
2: I think so. That's enough reason never to go on a roller coaster again.
0: Claire Muldoon, would you get back on that roller coaster 20 minutes after it's been fixed?
3: No, and the first thing that struck me about it was the fact that roller coaster looks as if it's actually over water, and the actual name of the roller coaster, can you believe it, is Shark Coaster or something ridiculous like that. But what that brings to back me to mind is the terrible tragedy of Alton Towers. Remember that one? Where there was something in this country where a carriage was stuck on the thing, on the roller coaster ride. And I think one girl lost her leg or two legs, perhaps. It was just awful. And that mistake was down to human error. So you take your life in your hands literally when you do this. And of course, it's our half term here in this country. So Chessington, Alton Towers, beware. Maybe watch out for the sharks.
0: I used to love going to Chessington as a child. They used to have a ride called the Bubble Works. I don't know if you remember that, Claire. It was magical for a kid. You used to sit inside. It was kind of like it was like a small little boat which you used to go through magical sort of water arches and lovely lights and stuff. But yeah, these are latest scenes from Texas where in Galveston Pleasure Pier, not so pleasurable right now, where one, two, three, four, it seems, maybe some in the back seats as well, four people stuck, backs to the floor, eyes to the moon, hundreds of feet up off the ground. Their roller coaster has stuck.
2: Yeah, they took the bottom four, you know, the bottom row first, and then they'll ultimately get to the top row.
0: How many left? Is it four in view?
2: It looks like there's four left, and they've taken four down.
1: Yeah, it's like they've taken.
0: So the fire service, just to reiterate this, they're getting people down one by one with a harness. So good luck to them. Somebody on your say has said they're getting their money's worth, those thrill seekers. They got their blood pumping. That's from Paul. Yeah, right on, Paul. Jolly Roger said Mega Shark is coming into view. It's the Gulf of America. That's the water.
2: That's right. Yeah. That is the Gulf of America. Yes.
0: Yeah. It's right. That's about it. Okay, we'll bring you an update on that as soon as we get it. Hopefully all those remaining passengers, is that what you call them? Thrill seekers, get off the ride safely. But that's a rescue operation taking place in Galveston Pleasure Pier in Texas. The roller coaster has stopped at the worst possible position. Right, let's move on. A GB News alert. The Justice Department has opened a criminal investigation into E. Jean Carroll. She was the magazine columnist who, if you remember, sued Donald Trump for sexual assault and defamation. She won her case and won millions. The investigation will look into whether Carroll committed perjury in that case in the two lawsuits she brought against him. As I said, she was awarded loads of money, millions of dollars in damages by a jury in Manhattan back in 2024. But Trump repeatedly appealed to the Supreme Court to overturn the ruling. Critics have now said that the president, they've accused him of using the Justice Department to go after his enemies, basically weaponizing the DOJ, claiming its political independence is being undermined. Just as a reminder, this is a clip from when President Trump was on trial during that case.
4: What you said there is, I'll say it with great respect, number one, she's not my type. When you said that Ms. Carroll was not your type, you meant that she was not your type physically, right?
5: I saw her in a picture. I didn't know what she looked like. And I said it, and I say it with as much respect as I can, but she is not my type.
4: And again, when you say type, you just refer to looking at photos, so you mean physically she's not your type?
5: Physically, she's not my type, and now that I've gotten indirectly to hear things about her, she wouldn't be my type in any way, shape, or form.
0: So that was Donald Trump's reaction at the time, and this was his reaction after E. Jean Carroll won that trial. Take a look.
6: I have no idea who she is, where she came from. This is another scam. It's a political witch hunt. And somehow we're going to have to fight this stuff. We cannot let our country go into this abyss. This is disgraceful. You have somebody running for office. You have a woman that's financed and lied about it. She totally lied about it by Democrat operatives, like just about the biggest one there is. And she said that wasn't true. They found that she lied about it, and the judge wasn't even, I guess, letting it be put in as evidence.
0: Well, with me now is James Renoblowitz, New York City attorney. James, E. Jean Carroll was awarded something like $80 million for this civil case. Why now is the DOJ going after her? What are they accusing her of doing?
7: Great question. And the crazy thing is, she was awarded closer to $88.5 million after two cases in state court, eventually removed to federal court in 2023 and 2024. And unfortunately, I think the message that is being sent right now is, if you sue Donald Trump and win, the Justice Department is going to come after you, which is not what anyone wants. I think everybody can agree, regardless of whether you are a pro-Trump person or an anti-Trump person, you always want the federal government to have weight behind it when they bring a federal case against you. And in the last few days, with Abrego Garcia, with Letitia James, with James Comey, it seems like if you brought a case against Donald Trump, then you will be sued yourself. And that's not what we want. But unfortunately, that seems to be the reason for this case being brought against her.
0: Yes, I probably will agree with you on that it seems like Trump is out for some revenge. However, I always make the argument from a human perspective, which is, and maybe you'll tell me I'm talking rubbish, they impeached him. They tried to jail him for life. They went after his businesses. They debanked his family. They tried to kill him. They made up lies about him, the Russia collusion hoax. Just from a human perspective, are you surprised, James, that the president wants some revenge? He knows he's not getting reelected again. He's 80 in a couple of weeks' time. He's probably thinking, I'm going to make these SOBs pay for what they did to me.
7: You're absolutely right. And that's exactly what he's doing, of course, making those SOBs pay. And I'm not surprised, because it seems like this is the exact tactic he takes every single time he has something go wrong in his presidency. He uses the Justice Department to lever whatever it possibly can be against those people who are attacking him. Whether that's the right thing for him to do is the big question. And I unfortunately think it's undermining his presidency, which I don't think any American wants the president of the United States having their presidency undermined.
0: I will say, though, James, surely the DOJ has some evidence of perjury. Otherwise, they wouldn't have brought a case. Or, I mean, are they just cooking stuff up?
7: Well, forgetting what you did 2 years earlier, which is, of course, what the DOJ is arguing, is not perjury in any way. It's a Tuesday. And I could tell you, it's one of these things where when you have a case that is pursuing a contingency fee, like these attorneys were on behalf of Jean Carroll, it's not a case where you are working on billable hours. It's also not a case that you need to know where your attorneys are getting their money from, simply because you're not paying for it out of your own pocket. You assume when you sign that retainer, especially in New York, where this case was litigated, also where I practice, the state of New York requires in a retainer that you as an attorney disclose that you will be fronting those legal fees. So when that happens, your clients really don't know where that money is coming from. So the question in this case right now is whether or not at a deposition more than 3 years before these cases went to trial was actually real, whether or not it was a perjury issue. Now, in New York, you have four elements for perjury. It is a statement under oath that was false, a defendant knew was false when made and was material to the proceeding. A circuit court, meaning the appeals court in the federal system, has now ruled two times that this absolutely was not material to the trial and should be instead considered as some type of impeachment evidence. Meaning, when I say impeachment, I'm not talking about an impeachment against Trump. I'm meaning impeaching the credibility of E. Jean Carroll during the trial, undermining her credibility. This case, of course, ruled two times that this was not the situation. And, of course, the circuit court believed that it was not perjury.
0: So she's being accused of paying lawyers with money from Reid Hoffman, right? That is the charge.
7: So that's not the charge. That's what they're saying. What they're saying is that she was aware that Mr. Hoffman bankrolled her litigation. And the thing is, she certainly did know, which of course is why the DOJ is coming after her so aggressively. But the thing to know is in 2022, before these two cases went to trial, the E. Jean Carroll legal team disclosed that she was aware, she made a mistake, and it became an issue that went to the judge and then the appeals court. The appeals court ultimately decided that this was not an issue. And of course, the jury also had the ability to make a ruling based on that evidence. And two times in a row, the jury knew about it and decided to rule in E. Jean Carroll's favor.
0: Okay, interesting. Well, we'll see how this pans out. What are the next legal steps? What can we look out for next, James, the big updates?
7: This is what I'm excited about. So the next legal steps are whether or not the Justice Department is going to be allowed to proceed with this case. And that is going to be the big question. Of course, E. Jean Carroll's attorneys are going to make a motion to try to dismiss this case, saying this is not any type of claim that has base or legs. And whether or not it's allowed to proceed in criminal court is going to be the big question and one that I'm looking at, because what it will mean for the Justice Department and what it'll mean for E. Jean Carroll will be two very different things, especially when compared to that civil case that resulted in $88.5 million. Whether or not she's able to keep it, I think, will be the big question.
0: Yeah, interesting. I think she's living in the woods now, isn't she? I saw a video of her living in the woods and doing some mad stuff in the woods. James, thanks very much. Appreciate the clarity and your contributions. Greg, just explain for our British viewers, Reid Hoffman is who? Why?
8: He's a Democrat big billionaire.
2: Big Democrat funder. You know, he's a big Democrat donor and obviously has a case of Trump derangement syndrome and thought it would be a good idea to fund this ridiculous case. The president was right. It is a scam. It was a scam. And it was complete weaponization of the justice system. So now the left and the media, it's funny, they're calling this Justice Department out for weaponization.
0: Yeah, yeah.
2: When, you know, that's the pot calling the kettle black, if I've ever heard it. I mean, it was really outrageous what he went through, you know, not just with the Russia collusion hoax back in 15 and 16, but that absolute weaponization of the justice system. All of those lawsuits were completely absurd, and all of the federal ones were thrown out. So, you know, this was a civil case, so it was hard to beat it with a hostile jury and a hostile judge.
0: It was in New York City with a New York jury.
2: An absolute scam.
0: I
2: hope he never has to pay that fine.
0: And so the DOJ is now going after E. Jean Carroll because they're saying she took money from Reid Hoffman, this billionaire Democrat guy who's got TDS, and didn't declare it.
2: Not that she didn't declare it, that she knew about it and then lied in her deposition.
0: So that's their argument.
2: So they asked the question, she said no, and it turns out she did know that Reid Hoffman was funding, was bankrolling.
0: Interesting.
2: But I mean, he's got a point. If it's not material to the case, then
0: can I ask you though, as a Trump supporter, and I'm not a Trump sycophant, but I like some of the things Trump does, particularly with migration. But I will say, when I see it, he is clearly using the DOJ as Biden did after him. But I don't blame him. That's the thing.
2: Because he's just punching
0: back. Do you agree with that?
2: I totally agree with that. He is weaponizing it, and he should, because that's all he has. And by the way, when he was the victim during those 4 years of the Biden years, and the Biden administration was all over him using the tools of government to go after a political opponent.
0: Yeah.
2: This is an easy one.
0: So what I would say, Angelina, is, well, they started it, the Democrats.
1: It doesn't matter who starts it. I think, it needs to be who finishes it. Right now, Donald Trump is our leader. And so what is the standard he wants to set for the future of America? Does he want to end that corruption, or does he want to go tit for tat? Right now, it seems like he's going tit for tat. Look, I think going after E. G. Carroll is a different situation compared to his other political targets. It is a different, it's more personal. I think if Trump wasn't constantly weaponizing the DOJ and consistently going after people who merely just speak out against him, or the Fed chair Reserve guy, if he wasn't recklessly going after, Adam Schiff and all these other people, then I think would carry a bit more weight, using the DOJ to go against E. G. Carroll. But because he's diluted the weapon in itself a bit much, it gives it less meaning.
2: Dilution is a great way to describe it, because when he's going after so many, but there are so many people that he can go after, because again, they totally weaponized the justice system. But I'm with you. I think, I'm not suggesting turn the other cheek. That's not the nature of this president. If he gets punched, he punches back. But it's not going to be good for the future, because a Democrat will win someday.
0: And they'll
2: come right back and do the same thing.
0: They will. The pendulum will swing. I will say, Greg, as far as I remember, in 2016, I followed Trump very closely since 2014-15 when he started to run. His campaign trail in 2015 was lock her up, lock her up. Do you remember Hillary Clinton? Mm-hmm. Crowds of thousands saying, lock her up. And he said, I'm going to lock her up when I'm president. And he was very gracious when he won the presidency. He knew, he respected the office and the traditions of the land, and didn't want to go down that route. Everybody accepted, okay, it was just campaign talk and just being Trump, being sort of like bombastic. And then he didn't go after Hillary Clinton.
2: Yeah. And look how it turned out.
0: And then look how it turned out. Yeah. They stamped him in the back.
2: Yeah.
0: I would argue, and again, I'm not a spokesperson, but I would argue he tried to respect the office of the land and the traditions and the standards set by presidents before him, but they screwed him over.
2: I guess the good news is, the silver lining, is it backfired. All those lawsuits, all those indictments backfired against the very people who were doing it. It's a shame that Adam Schiff is going to escape prosecution here, because he was behind the Russia collusion hoax and perjured himself. I mean, he was lying to the American people every day. Oh, I have evidence. And so, but anyway, it backfired, and it actually helped him in the 2024.
0: Isn't it funny how life works out? If you didn't have all that, if you didn't have the 2020 election, you wouldn't have Trump now. Maybe he wouldn't be so determined and so focused.
1: In a way, though, the indictments also helped Trump, right? That mugshot went mega viral.
0: Oh yeah, yeah.
1: It was super important. I remember that it was a monumental moment for Trump.
0: I was in Vegas at the time.
2: He went up 30 points. I mean, he was basically tied with Ron DeSantis in the polls.
0: He went up 30.
2: And then the Alvin Bragg indictment came out, the mugshot. He went up 30 points.
1: Yeah.
2: And he also went up 30 points when they raided Mar-a-Lago, because American voters don't like that. They don't like to see that weaponization. The FBI raided Mar-a-Lago, went through Melania's underwear drawers.
0: Yeah.
2: I mean, it's really ludicrous. And again, he went up 30 points after that.
0: There's the mugshot. I was in Vegas at the time, and somebody got me a T-shirt with the mugshot on.
2: Oh, yeah.
0: Very funny. Claire Muldoon, the one person I do want Trump to go after. Actually, no, he's been pardoned. Anthony Fauci. He's been pardoned, right, Greg?
2: I think Biden pardoned him.
0: Oh, so he's getting away with
2: Hunter
0: it.
2: And everybody else. So,
0: yeah. Claire, I'd like to hear your thoughts on this as a Brit across the pond, and particularly as a woman as well, E. Jean Carroll, who won the case against Trump for sexual assault. What's your take? Oh, we've lost her mic, unfortunately. Sorry, Claire, we've not censored you, we've just lost your mic. Okay, well, let's move on for the time being. If we can get Claire's mic back, we'll go to her, because I want to get her thoughts on that case particularly. Let me know your thoughts, gbnews.com/yoursay. Hamas said, I remember when Trump debated Hillary and he brought Bill Clinton's alleged sexual misconduct victims sitting in the front row. That was an awkward debate, that was a great move. Right, still ahead on The Late Show Live. An Austrian court has convicted a man of planning to attack a Taylor Swift concert in Vienna nearly 2 years ago. I remember this, and it had chilling echoes, actually, of Southport. This is The Late Show Live. Back

0: Right, still ahead now on The Late Show Live. The Trump administration is reportedly planning to release a new $250 bill featuring the face of the president. That's to mark the 250th anniversary of US independence. Trump would be the first living person to appear on an American currency in more than 150 years. It's as it's been prevented by federal law since 1866. The Treasury Secretary, Scott Bessent, said today that the idea makes perfect sense.
1: I don't think that there's anything untoward about having the President of the United States, the person who was President of the United States, on the 250th anniversary bill.
0: Well, is it a problem for the American president to appear on American money? I don't think it's much of a problem for the American president himself. It's not, I'm sure Trump would love it, Greg, but do you want to see it?
2: Yeah, it's as you said in the bulletin, you know, it's been 150 years, so we in America just aren't used to it. It's just not a thing. I'm not sure the reasons why they decided that wasn't a good idea. Maybe they just don't want to give the executive that much power and you know, to kind of enforce the balance of power. But I don't think it's a big deal, and I think the Treasury Secretary today was quite accurate when he said it's really up to the Congress. So. If they approve it, I'm not sure they will. I'm not sure he has the votes to get that.
0: Angelina, are you buzzing to see a picture of Trump on a bill?
3: Look, the reason we don't put living presidents or politicians on our bill is it's because we don't want the people to idolize them, to confuse them with monarchs, right? We came away from the Brits. Obviously, you guys know that, where you guys do put your kings and your queens on your bills. That was something that distinguished America from other countries. We are a democracy. We don't immortalize our leaders until after they're dead, where we build them statues. I think that Trump on the $250 bill, like, no one's really going to be using it, right? People are going to be paying $250 to keep this bill.
0: Yeah,
3: most people are using digital payments. If you have cash, you have like $20, you know, $100, but they're in 20s. People aren't really necessarily going to be using this on a day-to-day basis. So I don't really see it affecting people in the way that the reason it was set up, right? Because again, you're just not going to be using that $250 bill. I mean, I haven't used a dollar bill in forever, right? When was the last time you used a dollar bill? I use digital payment every day, all the time. I don't even know where my physical card is. I don't even know where my card is. What is privacy? Is that a problem with digital payments?
0: Oh, yeah.
3: Like,
0: what do you mean?
3: You don't pay, like, do you use your phone to pay for stuff?
0: Yeah, I do. I use Apple Pay and stuff.
3: Yeah, I'm not worried about the privacy component. Like,
0: So what happens?
3: So what would I do? Just go around and paying cash for everything? Actually, you can't pay cash a lot of places these days.
0: Only if you care about privacy. I mean, I don't know. If you wanna pay your friend some money for something.
3: Oh, you mean like under the table? I mean, you can Zelle.
0: Well, it doesn't need to be nefarious, but it's just away from the prying eyes of government and big tech and all that kind of stuff. I mean, Edward Snowden said, people who say they don't care about privacy because they've got nothing to hide, it's the same as saying you don't care about free speech because you've got nothing to say.
3: Yeah.
0: It's basically your right. You have a right to private transactions, Claire.
4: I love cash, and I hate the fact we're moving into a cashless society. I think it minimises the actual value of the cash itself. If you digitally pay something, a goods for services, say £10, then there is a cost in that, because Visa, which is one of the biggest American banks, if you're using a Visa as a debit card, take money for the transaction, and then that £10 is almost diminished immediately. Then that gets paid to someone else, then someone else, way down the line, that £10 that you started payment with is worth a lot less. Whereas if you've actually got the physical cash, it retains its value, its full value all the time. And I think that $250 note's wonderful. And I think it also marks President Trump, and it marks the 250th year of anniversary of independence for America. It's a great, great thing. You know, in this times of darkness of whatever, bring it on, get it minted and get it out. I want one.
0: You want one? Well, I'll save up some pennies, Claire, and if they do it, I'll try and get you on.
3: I'm not sure
4: you do that.
2: No more pennies.
0: Oh, you don't make pennies here?
3: No, that was
4: sense.
3: Tough, actually. You stopped making the penny, yeah.
0: Oh. Greg, did you care about cash and privacy?
2: Well, loved cash.
4: Yeah.
2: I use it all the time.
4: Yeehaw.
2: Plus, you can't tip with credit cards. And if you're a big tipper, which I am, you have to carry cash all the time.
3: Are you going to carry around around a bunch of $250 bills, Greg.
2: Well, I'm not sure I'm going to be greasing my waiter with a $250. But you know, you always have to have a stack of Benjamins in your wallet. Benjamins are $100 bills, by the way. Benjamin Franklin.
0: Interesting. The only thing I don't like about cash is it is grubby. It's filthy. If you test, I mean, I think apparently every banknote in the world has a trace of cocaine on, for starters.
3: I mean, I used to be a big cash fan, but a lot of places in DC don't take cash, and I noticed that when I was a cash fan and I refused to get a credit card.
2: I
3: was very on it, but I mean, now I've just kind of caved into the system. But yeah, a lot of places don't even take cash, and so you can't buy products without a card or some form of digital payment.
0: Digital payment, what, like Bitcoin, crypto?
3: No, digital payment, I just mean on your phone.
0: Oh, right.
3: Yeah. Okay. Some places do take Cash App, though, in DC. Some coffee places I've seen, so that's a bit odd,
0: Oh, okay. Right, still ahead on The Late Show Live, a bombshell new biography has revealed what the final straw was for Princess Catherine in the dramatic fallout with Prince Harry. What was it that the Ginger Whinger had to say to her sister-in-law? That's coming in a second on The Late Show Live. But first, an Austrian court has convicted a man of planning to attack a Taylor Swift concert in Vienna nearly 2 years ago. Sky News Australia presenter Danica DiGiorgio joins me live on that next. Looking forward to speaking to her. Don't go anywhere.

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1: Hello, good morning. Welcome to your latest GB News weather update brought to you from the Met Office. Another warm day in the southeast, so it will be cooler than yesterday. Dry for many of us, but there is a risk of showers and some thunderstorms, particularly in the southeast later on today. A damp start for parts of northern Scotland, some rain across parts of Northern Ireland too, but it's across the south we could see some thunderstorms build up from the near continent later on this afternoon. Dry weather in between these areas for much of England and Wales, and it will still feel warm out there, temperatures in the mid-20s for many areas across central and southern areas, in the high teens, low 20s further north than that. Through this evening, those showers across the southeast where they do form should push away, and then we look to the north where low pressure is still dominating, quite a brisk westerly breeze affecting coastal areas and the high ground of Scotland. Some outbreaks of rain, relatively light through this evening. Should be a dry end to the day across Northern Ireland, Northern England, parts of Wales, central areas too. You see temperatures still in the mid-20s, so it will still feel quite warm out there to end this week of exceptional heat. And then overnight, clear skies for many areas. We've still got quite warm air with us, so it's still going to be a fairly warm night, though certainly cooler than it has been lately. So that may bring some relief if you've been struggling to sleep throughout this week. Temperatures by tomorrow morning, just 11 or 12 degrees for many of us. Some areas seeing single figures to start the day, which could be the first time in a little while. Now, this band of rain pushes into parts of Northern Ireland, much of Scotland throughout Saturday. As we look further east, it looks much drier through the day, so plenty of sunny and warm weather to come through Saturday across parts of England and Wales predominantly. We'll feel warm in that sunshine still, not quite as warm as it has been, but still highs of 28 in the southeast and in the 20s elsewhere, so perhaps a little bit more pleasant. Bye-bye.
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2: Right, an Austrian man has been jailed for 15 years for plotting an Islamist terror attack on a Taylor Swift concert in Vienna, chilling echoes of Southport. The 21-year-old, identified only as Beran A due to Austria's privacy laws, planned to target the singer's fans, known as Swifties of course, on her Eras tour in 2024. The court heard he'd sworn allegiance to the Islamic State terror group and intended to kill as many people as possible outside the venue. Swift's three shows in Vienna were then cancelled as a result. As a precaution after the plot was foiled. Today's sentencing comes just days after the 9th anniversary of the Manchester Arena terror attack. 22 people, of course, killed there by an Islamic extremist at the Ariana Grande concert. With me now is Danica Di Giorgio, Sky News Australia presenter, friend of the show. Danica, great to see you. Thank you for your company. This, again, I say it has chilling echoes of what we saw in Southport because of the Taylor Swift theme, but you also had the Bondi investigation going on as well. It just seems that we just have Islamist terror attacks running riot all across the world, and every day we get desensitized to it a little bit.
3: Well, and that's a shame that we do become desensitised, but you're absolutely right, and this is yet another chilling reminder of the threat of radical Islam and what it poses to a Western liberal democracy. And the sooner that authorities actually start waking up to this threat, the better we will be. You mentioned this Beran A. He's an Austrian man who did plot to kill people at this Vienna Taylor Swift concert back in August 2024. Luckily that this terror plot was indeed thwarted, because it could have absolutely had devastating consequences. There were tens of thousands of people that were meant to attend this concert in Vienna's largest stadium. And of course, three concerts had to be cancelled because of it. Now, what I found most startling, Ben, that was in sentencing when he was jailed for 15 years, he said, "All I want to say is, I'm sorry." Well, gee, it's a little bit too late for that one, isn't it? Because as you said, he had plotted to kill using knives and homemade explosives. He had pledged his allegiance to ISIS. He had been networking with members of the terror group in the lead up to this attack, where they discussed how they could actually use homemade improvised bombs. And this is something that we have seen happened time and time again. Of course, the Manchester Arena bombing at the Ariana Grande concert. And gee, had this actually happened, it would have been devastating, because you remember as well, the Eras Tour was the highest grossing tour on record. But we are reminded that terror is in our backyard, and we've got to actually start standing up and confronting this and not be afraid to, because gee, it is dangerous.
2: Yeah, and isn't it quite telling as well? They always go after the most vulnerable, little girls and kids at a Taylor Swift concert, small girls at a Taylor Swift dance class. And indeed, unfortunately, Danica, your side of Down Under, in December, the Bondi Beach shooting, which I think, just update me on that, there was some sort of review today suggesting that the police weren't armed properly. They only had sort of pistols and Glocks against the two, the father and son duo, who had rifles.
3: Yeah, so there's a Royal Commission into the Bondi terror attack and anti-Semitism. So the environment leading up to the fact to 15 people being killed in December is currently underway. And I tell you what, the evidence has been startling so far. You're right, police were outgunned by the two alleged gunmen. Police were carrying 9mm Glock pistols. The two men were armed with long-range rifles, so police didn't stand a chance. The evidence this week heard that in less than 30 seconds, 11 people were shot, 10 of those were killed. Can you believe it? In 30 seconds, that is what officers were up against. But I think the most concerning evidence that to come out of this inquiry so far was that authorities, so by our top spy organisation, ASIO, they warned in October 2025 about the risk of a possible terror attack on Jewish Australians at religious events in particular and crowded places. And they did this a day after the Manchester synagogue attack in the UK. So the warnings were there, and still this happened on 15 innocent people. So now there is going to be an inquiry into the communication sharing between the spy agencies and police as well. But certainly, I mean, the environment was there, as it is in the US, as it is in the UK. I mean, we've had anti-Semitism running rife. We've had synagogues firebombed. Jewish Australians fear for their lives every single day in this country. And Labor, our government, has sat on its hands and ignored all of the warnings. They have put votes ahead of values. So it was a real prime fertile ground, I'll put it like that, Ben, for any sort of attack. But gee, the fact that police were outgunned is devastating.
2: Yeah, you said it absolutely there. Votes against, votes before values. That's what happens. I mean, as I said, in the UK, maybe your Labour government is the same. We haven't even prescribed the IRGC yet, the Islamic Revolutionary Guard Corps. Everybody else has done it. America's done it. I think you guys have even done it, actually. Talking about, have you done it in Australia, Danica?
3: We have, and just on that point as well, I mean, Iran is responsible for two terror attacks here on home soil as well, right? And then we've got our Labor government that isn't even out there supporting Donald Trump, isn't showing its allegiance to Donald Trump in its war against Iran with its nuclear, with its finger on the nuclear pulse, and Iran has targeted us on home soil. So again, it's all about this treading neutral ground, just tiptoeing around the issues, because it doesn't want to cause any problems, this Labor government, and we are not even showing our allegiance to the United States.
2: Yeah, interesting. Well said. Thank you so much for being with us tonight. Really appreciate it. And I can't believe you guys even have prescribed the IRGC and we haven't yet. I mean, it just says it all. Just says it all. Appreciate you being with us. Danica Di Giorgio, Sky News Australia presenter. Thank you very much. Greg, the Bondi Beach attack, which Danica was just talking about, the police commission found today that they weren't armed properly. They only had Glocks, pistols. Is that a case that they should be armed properly, like US police are, more sort of militarized?
4: Definitely, and especially when there is that risk of a terrorist attack. And as Danica pointed out, you know, they knew about it. They knew the risk was elevated. You had met the Manchester synagogue the day before, so they should have been armed. They should have had some sort of riot gear, or rifles, or some more defensive type instruments. You don't bring a knife to a gunfight, and you don't bring a Glock to a rifle fight. So, that was a mistake.
2: Yeah, And Angelina, when you hear stuff like that, when you hear about the Bondi attack, which was terrible, and that stat she gave just there, Danica, about I think 10 people were killed in 30 seconds because they had rifles, does that give you some confidence that you've got your police here are well equipped with weapons and guns compared to, say, Australia and the UK?
5: I mean, a bit, but it's still really, really hard because, you know, like even this past Saturday, some guy, random crazy guy, went and started shooting around the White House, and I think he injured or maybe he killed one civilian. And it is scary. We live in a scary time because you have these one-off extremists who just run in and start shooting up places, especially in D.C. Like, we had that Afghani who came and he...
2: National Guard.
5: Yeah, he shot the National Guard. And I mean, you're a journalist here in D.C. I'm a journalist here in D.C. We're around those areas so frequently. I had the thought the other day. I was like, do I need to start wearing a bulletproof jacket to go just walk around this area? Because you don't know what kind of nutter is coming downtown to try and make chaos.
2: Well, you had the White House correspondents dinner as well.
5: Yeah, you had the White House correspondents. And they were great to react at that. But again, when you had that Afghanistan shooting and the Afghani come and shoot the National Guard, and you had the shooting over at the White House just the other day, that wasn't a situation where you were able to have that rapid response, right? So you did have people injured.
2: So are you actually considering wearing a bulletproof vest?
5: I thought about it, yes. I think that's probably a bit dramatic, but
2: would you?
5: I would say that the fear came down. Like,
4: but I do. But also consider that none of the Australians were armed, and if you could carry a gun in Australia, I can imagine that they wouldn't have fired off 11 shots.
2: Well, only the bad guys were armed.
4: That's right. It sounds like Chicago.
2: Yeah.
4: So I think that is.
5: I mean, the takedown of that guy was
4: brilliant.
5: Incredible.
4: Sort of
5: impressive.
4: Such a brave moment. You know,
5: that man.
4: What a stud! What an absolute stud he is.
2: Well, arguably, it shouldn't have got to that point because the Australian security services knew about their sort of Islamist tendencies decades before, at least 15 years before. Claire Muldoon, what do you make of this this guy in Vienna, another Islamic State lone wolf, chilling echoes of Southport as well? As I said to Danica, just going after children, basically, because they're the most vulnerable. Taylor Swift fans, little girls.
6: Yeah, well, it's the access to a large area that they know is going to be very much populated. And arena tours are known for that. I mean, look at the Ariana Grande one in Manchester many years ago. But back to Australia as well. I was actually in Australia in 2024 when the Westfield Bondi stabbings happened. And if it wasn't for, and that was with a knife, I think 12 fatalities, huge amount of fatalities there, 9 fatalities and 12 injured. And one lone police officer managed to shoot 12 fatalities. Huge amount of fatalities there, 9 fatalities and 12 injured. And one lone police officer

0: on this, on our country, on global country, from Islamist terrorists based a lot from Iran, from Hezbollah and Hamas. And I think we need to really put a stop to that. I think we need to have a lot of joined up thinking. I think a lot of countries need to sit together. In terms of NATO, it might be a branch of NATO now and how to deal with this collectively. But I keep saying this to you, Ben, and I know you agree with me. Why haven't we prescribed the IRGC yet as a terrorist organisation? I think that would go a long way in public support and public security in this country, knowing that these guys have been prescribed terrorists and we can deal with them as such, instead of these mealy mouth, you know, what will happen if, what can we do if. What we can do and what we must do is take action against them. And if we look what's happening in Iran at the moment, we have only HMS Dragon only 10 days ago 8 days ago actually landed close to the Straits of Hormuz in near Oman. Why did it take that long? Well, we don't defend our country. We don't invest enough in defence. We've got now 1.5 million pounds worth of money gone askew through defence fraud. We can't even defend ourselves, Ben, against, you know, and help our allies. And as our last Labour Prime Minister said in his very famous essay now of 5,700 words, when he referred to Donald Trump, some leaders just head for the wall and go through it, regardless of the consequences. Well, I would actually urge our lot to actually take some gumption, take some notion, and take some instruction and follow a lead here, a leader who's not frightened to do anything, a leader who's not frightened to take risk, a managed risk, and a leader that's for his people, like Trump. I just don't get where, and that's the true qualities of a leader, in my view. None of this is what's going on. The Labour lot in Australia, the Labour lot here, they're doing nothing. They're not leading. Well, I'm sorry, but maybe they are. They're leading us down the garden path with no solutions and absolutely no defence.
1: They're scared of upsetting people. That's why they haven't got any courage or conviction, and actually no ideology as well.
0: And that is why Henry Novak is dead.
1: Yeah. Yeah, poor guy. Rest in peace, Henry Novak. And you would have thought they would have learned from President Trump by now. He's been around since, well, he's been more than a decade. You know, yes, he rubs people up the wrong way. Yes, he can be rude. Yes, he can be a bully. Yes, he can be a little bit nasty at times. Fine, but just judge him on the fact he's won two terms, not back-to-back terms, by the way, and he gets things done for the most part. Questions over Iran, yes, but, you know, domestically, you have to argue, he's getting things done. Right, anyway, before we delve into some more of the newspaper front pages, let's quickly return to that breaking news from the top of the hour. Galveston authorities in Texas are on the scene working to rescue people who are stuck on a roller coaster. Firefighters are using a tower truck to get the riders down. Authorities said each person's being placed in a safety harness to get them down safely. And it looks like, Greg, what's the time in Texas? Has the night set in?
2: It's an hour or 2 hours behind.
1: That was quick, wasn't it?
2: No, actually 1 hour
1: behind.
2: It was
1: daytime, it's
2: Central
1: not so long
2: time. Yeah.
1: Ago.
2: So, you know, it's 8:45 there. The sun's going down, obviously. And it looks like they're maybe down, I can't tell, but maybe down to the last two or maybe even the last.
1: So this operation's been going on for, I think, a couple of hours at least. And these poor thrill seekers are, they got stuck at the top of the loop, which is hundreds of feet off the ground at Galveston Pier in Texas. It's the Gulf of America. It's the sea you can see. Well, you can't really see it, but it's the sea in the background. And there were, when we came to you an hour ago, maybe six people to be rescued, one by one being put into a harness, Angelina, and taken down that... God, that crane must be terrifying.
3: Yeah, I can't imagine being stuck there the whole time and being the last one rescued as the sun is going down. I wonder what the sunset looks like from that view on your back sideways, right?
1: Yeah.
3: It's absolutely terrifying.
1: Well, good luck to them. Good luck to the authorities and the thrill seekers. I'd be having something a bit stronger than a beer. Well, what would your tip be, Greg, if you were rescued from that tonight?
2: I think I'd go right to the bourbon.
1: The bourbon?
2: And they like that in Texas.
1: No rocks, just clean.
2: No, right. No, you don't have... ice and bourbon.
1: No. silly little British
2: maybe
1: orange.
2: One little ice cube to chill it a little bit. But.
1: Yeah. Okay. Let's look at the papers tomorrow before we say goodnight to you. A new royal biography claims Catherine

0: Middleton reached her final straw with Prince Harry after he reportedly made comments about King Charles' cancer diagnosis. Wow, this is bombshell news. Author Christopher Anderson says Kate had been trying to help repair the fractured relationship between Harry and Prince William, but the remarks allegedly crossed the line and ended her efforts for a reconciliation. So Harry, again, I'm not too sure how much weight we give these claims in royal biographies, but apparently Kate reached her final straw with Prince Harry after he made comments about King Charles' cancer diagnosis. Claire Muldoon, any thoughts on this? I think Harry's going to be returning to our great nation one day and looking for forgiveness.
1: I think he'll be looking for a bit of love and forgiveness and, you know, money and, you know, a place to live, etc., etc., etc., and some security, of course, because that's, of course, what he's lacking. These comments have come reportedly on the diagnosis of his father, and essentially Prince Harry had said, well, of course I'd like a reconciliation with my family because I don't know how long my father has left. And that those remarks were made months after Princess Catherine was in remission of her own cancer diagnosis, so it's reported that that hit her hard. She was always the one that kept the Fab Four, well, the Fab Three at the time, together, and they were put out to the country as the Fab Four, remember? But things started to fall apart when Meghan essentially was claimed that she had bullied members of the royal household, and, you know, essentially Meghan couldn't take the fact that Meghan wasn't the be-all and end-all. It wasn't about Meghan, it was about the firm, the royal family. The firm is bigger than one person in it. It takes a community, a village almost to build that. Of course, the firm has, you know, come up against a lot of controversy recently with Andrew Mountbatten Windsor, for one. And I don't know how on earth we can actually move on from that. I don't think there is a place in the royal family, in terms of working royals, for Harry and Meghan, and I hope they just do stay in Montecito for the sake of their children as well. And I just wish they would retreat, a bit like Wallace Simpson did, and just move out of the way and just, you know, go away out into the existence and just live. You know, live their existence, live what the way they want. They wanted that, they got that. Let them be.
0: Oh, you're not a fan then, Claire. Maybe he will return, though, but without Meghan one day. Who knows? I wish their marriage well. I hope they stay together. It's always beneficial for the kids, I guess, when you stay together. But
1: yes.
0: I just got a feeling one day he'll come home. Should we look at the front page of the Times very quickly, just on the Big C theme? Health chiefs are rejecting mass screening for prostate cancer. So officials have rejected calls for mass screening on the NHS in a decision campaigners are saying will condemn thousands of men to death. The UK National Screening Committee, the NSC, ruled that only a few thousand men with a cancer-causing genetic mutation should be given regular checks. It's quite astonishing, actually, Claire, because I was of the understanding that prostate cancer is one of the most prevalent cancers amongst men. And David Cameron, who, of course, was diagnosed himself in 2024, he's urged James Murray, the new health secretary, to overrule the committee.
1: Yeah, well, listen to this. I've got some statistics here in my hand, actually, from the Cancer Research Society, Cancer Research UK. And it actually says prostate screening in men, no lives will be saved, and around 20 men will be diagnosed with cancers that would not have caused them any harm through screening, Ben. So the figures here are 6 to 8 men, right, will be diagnosed with prostate cancer. 7 will die of prostate cancer. 61 will be treated and survive their cancer. That's without screening. With PSA screening, 88 will be diagnosed with prostate cancer. 7 will die of prostate cancer. 81 will be treated and survive their cancer. But of those 20, of those 81, 20 of them will be overdiagnosed, and these are cancers that wouldn't have caused any harm. So therefore, Cancer Research UK are saying no lives will be saved due to screening. In some cases, overdiagnosis is a weird thing and actually counterintuitive. And that's the reasoning behind it.
0: Cancer Research UK are saying that? So
1: yes.
0: So they're not fussed about mass screening?
1: No.
0: Right. Interesting. Yeah, my father-in-law successfully battled prostate cancer. I had loads of bloods done the other day. My PSA came back, you know, thank God, just as low as can be, really, as you'd expect for a 36-year-old, I guess. Greg, prostate cancer in the US amongst men, is it quite prevalent?
2: It's also quite curable, especially if it's caught early. So it's a manageable problem.
0: Yeah. I was about to say, you do have screening here on the NHS. You obviously don't have an NHS.
2: No, but...
0: Is there any public services where men... So how did it work here, Greg? If you've not got insurance, you're just stuffed. Is that right?
2: Yeah, 40% of Americans are on some sort of public
0: Medicaid.
2: Government healthcare, mostly Medicare, but also Medicaid, and then, of course, the VA, the Veterans Administration. So, you know, it's kind of a myth to suggest, you know, we don't have public health care. It's like the NHS, not very good, but I do think that, you know, prostate cancer screening is quite prevalent in any sort of normal medical routine.
0: Okay, before we say goodbye, one more story that's pertinent to the United States. Front page of The Sun, the headline reads, "It's all kicking off. World Cup scam chaos. FIFA illegal ticket hikes probe. US Congress and three states step in. FIFA faces legal action from at least three US states over claims it pushed up World Cup ticket prices by limiting supplies and switching categories." Is this embarrassing for the US and Trump, Angelina, very quickly, 30 seconds?
3: I mean, definitely, yeah. Everybody, you know, we have all these high rates for hotels and, you know, travel expenses. They're all being hyped up because of the World Cup. And right now they're saying that actually hotels are all empty as a result of these high ticket prices. And on top of that, you know, they're saying that tourists, like cities like New York or San Francisco or LA, they're not getting their regular tourists because of the World Cup. So it's actually scaring people away. It's definitely embarrassing for the US. This is our World Cup, the first time they've been here in 30 years. And so, yeah, hopefully.
0: Yeah, not the headlines they wanted. Angelina, thank you for your company tonight. Yeah. I appreciate you. Greg, thank you very much as well.
2: Great
0: and
2: to be here,
0: Claire Muldoon, thank you as ever. Really loved having you on the show. And of course,
1: lovely.
0: The viewers and listeners, I'm back for my 10th show in a row tomorrow. I'm loving it. I hope you guys at home are loving it as much as I am. I'll see you tomorrow for midnight. Sweet dreams. Good night. Have a great day. Bye-bye.

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1: Hello, good morning. Welcome to your latest GB News weather update brought to you from the Met Office. Another warm day in the southeast, so it will be cooler than yesterday. Dry for many of us, but there is a risk of showers and some thunderstorms, particularly in the southeast later on today. A damp start for parts of northern Scotland, some rain across parts of Northern Ireland too, but it's across the south we could see some thunderstorms build up from the near continent later on this afternoon. Dry weather in between these areas for much of England and Wales, and it will still feel warm out there. Temperatures in the mid-20s for many areas across central and southern areas, in the high teens, low 20s further north than that. Through this evening, those showers across the southeast where they do form should push away, and then we look to the north where low pressure is still dominating, quite a brisk westerly breeze affecting coastal areas and the high ground of Scotland. Some outbreaks of rain, relatively light through this evening. Should be a dry end to the day across Northern Ireland, Northern England, parts of Wales, central areas too. You see temperatures still in the mid-20s, so it will still feel quite warm out there to end this week of exceptional heat. And then overnight, clear skies for many areas. We've still got quite warm air with us, so it's still going to be a fairly warm night, though certainly cooler than it has been lately. So that may bring some relief if you've been struggling to sleep throughout this week. Temperatures by tomorrow morning, just 11 or 12 degrees for many of us. Some areas seeing single figures to start the day, which could be the first time in a little while. Now, this band of rain pushes into parts of Northern Ireland, much of Scotland throughout Saturday. As we look further east, it looks much drier through the day. So plenty of sunny and warm weather to come through Saturday across parts of England and Wales predominantly. We'll feel warm in that sunshine still, not quite as warm as it has been, but still highs of 28 in the southeast and in the 20s elsewhere. So perhaps a little bit more pleasant. Bye-bye.
0: Today, clouds overhead. 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
19: Good evening, it's 9 o'clock. I'm Alex Armstrong, standing in for Patrick Christie's tonight. Henry Novak drowned in his own blood, handcuffed by the police because they believed his murderer's lie that he was racist. Well, today, Vikram Digwa was found guilty of murdering the 18-year-old student, and the police attempted to issue an apology.
37: I'm sorry that Henry's life couldn't be saved that night, and I'm sorry that he was handcuffed and arrested in the moments before he lost consciousness. When his killer made that call to police, and he called the police, not the ambulance service, he lied on that call.
19: Yeah, will Angela Rayner and Keir Starmer be taking the knee for Henry Novak like they did for the criminal George Floyd? Or are they just shameless hypocrites, perhaps? Plus,
38: we used to have an unwritten social contract that each generation would do better than the last. That contract's being broken. And these young people, a million young people not in education, employment and training and rising, they're on the front line of that broken contract.
19: Yes, the government's landmark report on the youth unemployment crisis claims migration is not fueling it. Are we being gaslit again? And
39: there's Helen Mirren, the avowed Zionist. She said Israel should last forever because of the Holocaust. And she was very happy.
19: Yeah, that's legendary actress Dame Helen Mirren there, ambushed in the streets by a pro-Palestine activist simply for supporting the state of Israel. Also tonight, the Home Secretary's migrant deal with France hangs on by a thread after French activists are bringing forward a legal challenge indeed. And on my panel tonight, journalist and broadcaster Linda Jubilee, Tory peer Lord Bailey and former Labour advisor Matthew Larza. Your Thursday night is starting here.

0: Is the government gaslighting us again about migration? But first, your headlines with Aaron Armstrong.
1: Thank you very much indeed, Alex. Good evening to you. Our headlines. Police have apologised for arresting a dying teenager after his murderer lied about being the victim of a racist attack. 23-year-old Vikram Digba was found guilty of murdering Henry Novak after stabbing him five times in Southampton last December. Digba told police he was the victim of a racist attack, which led to Mr. Novak being arrested and handcuffed and a delay in first aid being administered moments before he died from a wound to his heart.
2: Henry was the victim of this crime, and the fact that officers took several minutes to realise what had happened and to start to give Henry a first aid is something that I deeply regret. But they were operating with far less information than we have now, on the basis of lies, with a wound that was deep and internal, and where the bleeding, that significant bleeding, was not and could not have been immediately obvious to them, and where the pathologist has been clear that there's nothing they could have done that night that would have saved Henry's life.
1: The Prime Minister says the government will not allow a lost generation as he vowed to tackle youth unemployment. It follows a damning review led by former Labour Cabinet Minister Alan Milburn, who warned opportunities are shrinking for young people rather than growing. Official figures show there are now more than a million so-called NEETs, 16 to 24-year-olds, who are not in employment, education or training, the highest level since 2013. Mr Milburn says the problem's getting worse.
3: Detachment is no longer temporary. For too many young people, it is becoming permanent. If the current trajectory continues within 5 years, we forecast in this report that today's one in eight young people who are NEET will climb to one in six. We are at risk of a lost generation.
1: Reports in the US claim a deal has been reached between the US and Iran on extending the ceasefire and tackling some of Iran's nuclear ambitions. Reuters is reporting the two sides have agreed a memorandum of understanding to extend the truce for 60 days, to reopen the Strait of Hormuz and launch negotiations for a deal to bring an end to the war. Both sides, though, have accused each other of violating the ceasefire. Tehran targeted a US airbase in Kuwait earlier after Washington struck what it described as an Iranian drone operation near the Strait of Hormuz. Benjamin Netanyahu says he's ordered Israel's military to expand its control of the Gaza Strip to 70%. The Israeli Prime Minister made the announcement at a conference in the occupied West Bank in a move that would be in violation of a ceasefire agreed with Hamas last October, when it was agreed Israel would control 53% of the territory. Israel has continued to launch attacks against Hamas leaders, including a strike on a battalion commander on Wednesday. Medical officials say at least 10 people, including five children, were killed in the strike on a building in Gaza City. Thousands of people in Kent remain without water supply during the hot weather as storage reservoirs for the area reach a critical level. Residents in Whitstable have been queuing up at a bottled water collection point. At South East Water say at least 8,000 customers are cut off still, and they're urging people to use water for essential purposes only, for drinking, washing and cooking, warning that supply may be intermittent over the weekend. And finally, some breaking news just to finish. A man has been jailed for 15 years over a terror plot to attack a Taylor Swift concert. That after a trial in Austria. More on that in our later bulletins.
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0: Twenty-seven migrants from outside of Europe are being hired for every one British young person. That's according to new analysis from the Centre for Social Justice. And yet today, it seems to me that Labour grandees have set out a report blaming them, the British kids, for not being able to get into jobs. The gaslighting by the far left and globalist ideologues continues, doesn't it? They want you to blame your children while they import millions of low-skilled migrants from outside our country, suppressing our wages, hemorrhaging our GDP per capita, and taking jobs that should be going to your kids and your grandkids. While 1 million young Brits are described as NEETs, not in education, employment or training, costing taxpayers £125 billion a year, here, Milburn claims there's no evidence. Migration is a primary driver of this crisis. What a convenient blind spot for a report that refuses to face the numbers. Since 2020, employers have hired 27 young non-EU migrants for every single additional British youngster on their payroll. Non-EU workers under 25 have exploded by 355%, nearly 290,000 more, while British youngsters grew by pathetic 0.3%. In the last year alone, young British payroll numbers actually fell. So this isn't a perfect storm of mental health, welfare traps, or the death of the Saturday job, as Milburn spins it. It's policy on steroids, isn't it? It's open borders delivering cheap, low-skilled, ready-to-work migrant labour straight into entry roles in retail, hospitality and care. The exact starter jobs British kids need to build experience and character. Just ask yourself, why are there so many first-generation migrants working in Tesco? And ask yourself, are they highly skilled people? Well, businesses admit it. Migrants are cheaper, more compliant, and don't come with the same regulatory costs or benefits traps. So while 730,000 young Brits aged 16 to 24 sit unemployed at 16.2% of the rate, the jobs that are used to launch careers are now being handed to migrants, aren't they? I think Milburn's report buries this reality to protect the globalist ideology of mass, low-quality immigration. Our own children are trapped on benefits or gaming consoles while our government imports the new workforce. It's a betrayal, isn't it? It really is. It creates a lost generation of kids, idle, resentful, and totally disconnected with society. Milburn talks about a moral crisis, but completely ignores the moral failure of prioritising foreign workers over British futures. And I say this, enough of the gaslighting. It's obvious to me that the Centre for Social Justice's data destroys Milburn's narrative, his blind eye on migration. Convenient, isn't it? Mass non-EU immigration is directly displacing young Brits from the first rung of the ladder. It is time a government put British youngsters first. Slash non-essential migration, deport anyone who's come here and lives on benefits or in social housing, and give jobs to British kids first. It's not hard, it's really not. End the cheap labour flooding into the country, force employers to recruit and train locals before looking abroad, reform welfare so it doesn't trap our kids while you're at it and bring that bill down. So we're going to have to restore the principle that British jobs should go to British people first. They think it's rocket science. Let's get the thoughts of my panel. Journalist and broadcaster Linda Dewey, Conservative peer Lord Bailey, and former Labour Party advisor Matthew Laza. Good evening, everybody.
5: Good evening.
6: Evening.
0: Linda, I'll start with you. We were all anticipating this report to be quite a big show today, and we do know that there is a crisis of mental health in young people. We see those numbers rising. But when you then look at the other data that's been released alongside it, and you look at the net migration numbers of people coming into the country, is it any surprise that those entry-level jobs have now completely gone for young people? My first job was at Tesco, for example.
6: Well, mine was in hairdresser, sweeping up hair. I was 13 years old on a Saturday morning. So, you know, those jobs don't exist anymore.
0: Yeah, no.
6: And we have been waiting for Alan Milburn's report. I have particularly been waiting for it because I've got one of three children waiting to go into the jobs market. So, and I've been going on and on about NEETs on this air for months and months and months. And I think Alan Milburn's report is very, very good. It's very thorough. I agree with you that immigration has its role to play. It is part of this. But the problem is when some of those lower level entry jobs come onto the market in terms of hospitality or care or hospitals, they are turned down or not applied for by certain members of the of society in this country. And that is why hospitals and clinics and care homes take workers from the Philippines, because they are happy to do those jobs and we have not been. The other thing is that employers' costs are going up and up and up. There's national insurance, there's the minimum wage, there's lots of other things that are a disincentive for business. And of course, that has its effect on the jobs market.
0: Yeah.
6: And frankly, if you're an employer and you're confronted with someone with no work experience and a migrant who's come to this country who does have considerable experience, what are you going to do? You're going to take the more experienced person. Mm. And here's the rub, because you don't want to train anyone. Mm. And that is the problem in this country. Mm. We have gone on, and this is not just 2 years, this is two decades. We have gone on and on and on, not training people and not putting an investment in for what is the most important thing for any country, and that is its younger people. Mm. It's a total disgrace.
0: Yeah, yeah. I'll come to you in a second, Lord Bailey, but Matthew, I want to put this to you, because you know, there's many elements of the report that I agree with. There's many elements. I think the benefits bill for young people is just absolutely absurd at the moment. However, to say that there's no connection between mass migration, we all go to shops, right? We all go to supermarkets. Jobs that used to be filled by teenagers in Britain are now being filled by low-skilled migrants. It is there for everyone to see. And you can do the whole Orwellian thing and say, oh, don't believe what your ears and eyes are showing you, but we can all see it up and down the country.
5: Well, I'm not sure it is quite up and down the country. I think it's just certain parts up and down the country. I've just spent a fantastic 2 days in the northeast of England, and I can tell you that, you know, in the bars, restaurants and the Tesco, you know, in the centre of Newcastle, as well as, you know, I was all over Sunderland, Morpeth, you name it. And actually, you know, it was clearly local people were doing most of those jobs, because that's an area which has lower migration and has lower employment, so therefore jobs are scarce, so people will do entry-level jobs. In London, absolutely, a lot of entry-level jobs are done by migrants. I have to say, I think one of the consequences of leaving the European Union was we had, because of decisions made, we had the Boris, so-called Boris wave, where we saw over a million people, a lot of whom were low-skilled, because we saw things like the care scheme visa, which meant it was easier, as Linda says, to get people from the Philippines, because sometimes, you know, particularly, I think, you know, it's not just the jobs in Tesco's or bars, it's actually, as you say, in the care industry, which is the care sector, which is hugely difficult work.
0: I agree with, by the way.
5: Yeah, yeah, which a lot of people wouldn't do those jobs, etc. So I don't think we've got the balance right. I think we haven't, as a society, again, as Linda says, for 20 or 30 years, we put too much emphasis on people going to university. Yes, we needed to get those numbers up, but we didn't need to get them up at the expense of people going through. And one of the great things about Alan's report is that he talks about how we should follow the example of countries like the Netherlands, where people at 16 go into vocational training, which sees jobs and work intertwined. So let's hope that there's huge change comes from this, because frankly, no party has got it right over the last quarter of a century.
0: What do you think, Lord Bailey?
7: I used to run a job club, and if people think that there's no relationship between migration and work, they're completely wrong.
0: Yeah.
7: You might not be affecting your industry, but it affects how much all industries have to pay into the pot. Our welfare bill on every level, right from the triple lock to what we're giving teenagers who are suffering from anxiety, is ridiculous, and it needs to be adjusted. And I know it feels good to give people this money, but what it does on the background, it means we can't create the circumstances in which they could be employed. That's why NI's gone through the roof. Mm. For instance, the government needs to make the money somewhere, because it's spending it willy-nilly other places.
8: But
7: that's the first thing. The other thing as well, I want to slightly disagree with this notion that British people won't do these jobs. Many cases, they can't afford to do the job. That's the real thing, because a British person has real costs, cannot avoid the tax man, is not prepared to live in a particular style, because we just haven't grown up that way, sharing bedrooms, whatever.
0: It's perfectly okay to demand good living circumstances and a good wage, right? That should be fair, but my opinion on this is that mass migration has suppressed those wages, because you're willing to get cheap.
7: That's absolutely true, and it's been going on for some time. But what this report definitely does is tiptoe around what this current government is doing to make it worse. The workers' rights thing is going to destroy employment for young people. National insurance has already destroyed employment for young people, and raising the national minimum age for young people so high feels great when you're doing it, but it's the decision between a lower wage or no wage at all, and our young people now are being forced to have no wage at all.
6: Well, I just want to say, though, that it comes to something when we are spending £25, I think it's £25 per head on some and benefits, and only £1 to go towards educational support. That's the ratio.
7: Let's be clear,
6: 25 to 1.
7: What this government has done, they love an initiative, right? Alan Mills nobody even.
6: But that's appalling. Yeah,
7: they love an initiative, YTS, blah, blah, blah. That's irrelevant. That doesn't help. If you're poor, you want work. You don't want endless training courses.
5: No, absolutely, and they're not endless training courses.
7: I was at a job fair with a 16-year-old, and he absolutely let the Labour councillor have it, because he's like, I've been on these training courses. My brother's on one as well. I want a job, not the training course.
8: Yeah, but I'm talking about support.
7: Let's just hear from Matthew. To have an economy that provides jobs. Yeah. The reason we can't follow the Netherlands is because we don't have the job at the end.
8: No, that's absolutely very, very true.
6: No, I agree.
8: Matthew, there's a lot of criticism. You know, there's a lot of praise for Milburn's report. There is also a lot of criticism.
5: It's only part one. There's part two to come.
8: Well, yeah, I look forward to it. Hopefully he doesn't, you know, this whole... He had me until he said... Because you expect them to be having a real take on what's happening in Britain. When he said there's no connection between mass migration and kids not being able to get work. That's rubbish. It's just rubbish. And what it does is devalue everything else he's saying, because if you cannot look and look at the jobs market, look at who's filling the jobs, and tell me that data was accessible to us at GB News and the Centre of Social Policy. I can't remember the full name. So thank you very much. If we can do that data, so can he.
5: Yeah. Look, I think what he's saying is it's not a case of people coming from abroad and, quote, robbing our jobs. Sometimes, because we have people who for various reasons, because they may have certain problems, as you say, like low-level anxiety, which means they may need extra support into work. And that's what the schemes are about. That's what the job guarantee, the young people's job guarantee the government's introducing about, is to give people that taste of work. Because one of the big scandalous things in this report is how few people, young people, are now doing working. Which means that they're not even getting 2 weeks while they're at school of a taste of work.
8: Made the law so difficult around work experience.
5: Absolutely, I worked free, right?
8: When I was training to go into my work, I did loads of free work experience. It's kind of sort of illegal now.
5: I think it's about fairness that people aren't exploited, because in this industry people used to be exploited, but also giving them a chance, and it's getting the balance right.
8: Get kids working. There's a bit of common sense here.
5: I think that's key.
8: Trusted businesses.
6: Yeah.
8: You can have trusted businesses that don't pay kids who can't afford it, and it helps everybody.
7: And you know the other thing about all of this legislation when we talk about work, so it kind of suggests that parents have no agency.
8: Yeah.
7: If my child is doing work experience, I should be the person checking if they're exploited
8: absolutely,
7: or not.
8: Absolutely.
7: And just because they're not being paid now, I'm thinking what they're going to put on their CV. Because when I used to run my job club, the toughest thing was, what do you fill your CV with?
8: Because the employer's going, my little brother's just been applied for 180 jobs, right? And he finally got his job. Really well done to him, right? But he people kept asking him, what work experience do you have?
5: I know. One of the good things is
6: this week I've just started helping a young man get a week's work experience, because there's work experience week in June and July.
5: Oh, cool.
6: It's different time frame for different schools, and I'm trying to help him get a toehold because I've said to him that it's about a CV. It's about building a CV, point one. Yeah. Point two is it's about understanding the workplace. It's about committing to getting there on time.
5: Exactly. Yeah, and I think
6: sticking to a timetable, don't leave early, all these workability things.
8: Really brief.
5: Just going to say, one of the things that I think is important in the report is that Alan Milburn isn't blaming the young people themselves.
8: Yes.
5: He's blaming the system and including the responsibility, not just of government, but of businesses and schools.
8: Absolutely right. All right, look, time for the Great British Giveaway now. 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Because I can't enter. Whopping £76,000, £543, 21 pence, tax-free cash, just in time for summer. 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
9: 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Or post your name and number to GB21 PO Box 8690 Derby DE1 9TT. UK only. Entrance must be 18 or over. Lines close at 4 p.m. on the 26th of June. This is a network giveaway. Entries will be pooled. Please check the closing time if listening or watching on demand. Good luck.
8: Yeah, coming up, we've got this, of course, harrowing case of Henry Novak.
10: I'm sorry that Henry's life couldn't be saved that night, and I'm sorry that he was handcuffed and arrested in the moments before he lost consciousness. When his killer made that call to police, and he called the police, not the ambulance service, he lied on that call.
8: Yeah, well, that was a grovelling apology to Henry Novak's family after a Sikh man was found guilty of murder today. Officers believed his killer's lies, handcuffing the 18-year-old as he bled to death on the floor next to him. His last words were, "I can't breathe." Will Angela Rayner and Keir Starmer be taking a knee for Henry Novak like they did for the criminal George Floyd, perhaps? Or are they shameless hypocrites? We're going to find out. But before that, do trans people really need access to an HMRC hotline usually reserved for MPs and royals? That's next.
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8: Welcome back. Oh, sorry. Yeah, I'm sorry. I just didn't realise I'm still on air. Yeah, welcome back to Patrick Christie's Tonight. Yeah, this is, of course, some of the footage there of Henry Novak before he was brutally murdered. Five stab wounds by a Sikh man who was found guilty of his murder today. Officers believed his killer's lies about racism, and they handcuffed him. And the 18-year-old bled to death not long after that. His last words were, "I can't breathe." This story, by the way, it really says a lot about the state of our country. And I will be talking about this very, very important story later on in the show. But before that, this is insane, this story, unfortunately. Another insane story here. Do trans people really need access to an HMRC hotline usually reserved for members of parliament and royals? It's time for our head-to-head. Trans taxpayers have been granted a lifetime access to a special HMRC hotline that up until now, of course, was reserved for the creme de la creme, MPs and royal family. The special service known as Public Department 1, a bit Orwellian, isn't it, offers a dedicated line for high-profile taxpayers and reportedly answers calls in half the time of the general customer service line. Isn't that nice? Which has an average wait time of more than 16 minutes. The last time I called them, it was two to four hours. I can't remember. It was pretty long. Anyway, those who legally change their gender are told to contact Public Department number one with tax or national insurance questions because their records are more restricted. Typically, only a select few officials can access them. So tonight I'm asking, is this privilege really necessary for trans people? We're going head-to-head on this now. Our Translucent founder, Steph Richards, and founding member of Women's Rights Network, Heather Binning. Good evening, both of you. Steph, I'll start with you. The reason why this story really caught my attention was because why does your gender play any role in your tax affairs?
0: Yeah, well, thank you for having me on, Patrick. I'm afraid I've immediately got to correct what you just said. It's not trans people. It's 97% of trans people have got ordinary tax status. 3% who's got a gender recognition certificate do. And that is so to maintain human rights as per Article 8 of the Human Rights Act. Of the HRA. You seem to think it's a privilege. Well, as someone who has actually got a gender recognition certificate, I can absolutely tell you it's not. Because when you deal with PD1, it can be an absolute administrative nightmare because our accounts, my account, is locked down for security. And that means we actually lose access to basic automated digital services that are available to ordinary taxpayers, which would take for granted. We would gladly trade queue times for a fully functional standard online account, but unfortunately the law requires this data security.
8: Right, okay. Well, I'll put this over to you, Heather. Steph, thanks for some clarity on the process there. Heather, do you think that the policy is fair?
1: No, I don't. But actually, I think what I have to say might align with part of what Steph said just now. I actually struggle to see why MPs should have this privileged position of being able to call this hotline. I'm intrigued to know why my personal details are not as important as Steph's personal details and these other people, but I think there's a big bypass going on here. I can understand why this might have been introduced when the Gender Recognition Act came into force, and there was this worry about not letting information out. Let me say, your NI number that we're all issued when we're much younger never changes throughout your life. There is no sex marker on that. For 36 years now, tax bans have been the same for men and women, so it doesn't make any difference what sex you are. Yeah, it does not, therefore, make any difference whether you have a GRC or not. And by identifying people who, when somebody applies for a GRC, the HMRC is informed. And that marks somebody out as being different, as having something different. There's 10,000 GRCs issued. If they didn't have that marker, putting them in this little special box at the side, Steph and her fellow trans people would be treated absolutely the same as I and anybody else, and there would be no information there available to worry about being released to the public because it's a name and it's an NI number and that's it.
8: Yeah, Steph, do you concur with that? Do you feel that you just want to be like everyone else and wait on the phone to HMRC for 4 hours I have to?
0: I mean, I kind of agree with Heather. This is pretty weird. This don't happen very often, does it, Heather? I mean, ultimately, everyone should be entitled to privacy as regards to their tax affairs, and everyone should be have the same sort of waiting times. And it really concerned me that, obviously I've got this issue that I don't have automated services. But, you know, some people are apparently getting through to talk to staff quicker than others. And the real issue here is, in actual fact, funding, because HMRC only actually costs £6 billion a year to run. It's not very much money. If we introduced a wealth tax into this country, a 2.5% wealth tax, it would actually raise £36.6 billion. It would pay for HMRC six or seven times over. And dare I say it, Patrick, I dare say it, your boss, Sir Paul Marshall, is worth £875 million, so he can chip in, can't he?
8: Well, just to Steph, I'm not Patrick. Patrick isn't here tonight. I'm Alex, but obviously, you know, I disagree with the wealth tax, because whatever you take off those wealthy people, they'll all leave. Then you're going to have to really figure out how you're going to fund the wealth tax when all the middle classes are paying extra for HMRC and everything else. But that's a whole different debate, isn't it? It's a whole different debate. Listen, both of you, thank you very much for coming on this evening. That's Steph Richards there and Heather Binning. Thanks for joining me on the show tonight. HMRC has insisted the policy was necessary because the records of transgender people required greater protection to ensure confidentiality under equality laws, indeed. A spokesperson added, PD1 is not a VIP service, but a helpline for taxpayers whose records require greater protection and therefore can only be accessed by specialist staff. This can be for a number of reasons. Call wait times on our helplines for all customers now average around 10 minutes. And by the way, if you are wondering about Patrick, he will be back tomorrow night for his audience show. Don't worry, he's okay. All right, don't worry. Patrick is fine. He'll be back tomorrow night. Coming up.
2: I'm sorry that Henry's life couldn't be saved that night, and I'm sorry that he was handcuffed and arrested in the moments before he lost consciousness. When his killer made that call to police, and he called the police, not the ambulance service, he lied on that call.
8: All right, well, of course, police are issuing a grovelling apology to Henry Novak's family after a Sikh man was found guilty of his murder today. Officers believed his murderer's lies handcuffed the 18-year-old as he was bleeding to death. His last words were, "I can't breathe." The heads need to roll. That's coming up shortly.
3: Be nice to escape the grey.
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6: Hello there. Well, the hot weather's not just continuing across the UK, it's also continuing across western and central parts of Europe. Plenty of sunshine to go alongside that too. Temperatures widely in the high 20s, if not pushing into the low 30s across parts of Italy and many inland areas of Europe. Mostly dry with plenty of sunshine, though we could see the odd shower across parts of Italy and also Greece. The sunshine's here to stay over the weekend and into next week, alongside those high temperatures widely pushing into the low 30s across Italy.
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18: I've been in Westminster for a long time, but I know that though power may be here, its effect on people's lives is across the whole of the country. We may be where rules are made, but it's where they're implemented that matters. Join me, Jacob Rees-Mogg, for forthright and frank discussion on where Britain has come from, where it's going, and where it will end up. That's State of the Nation, Monday to Thursday, 8 to 9 o'clock. Vox Populi, Vox Dei.
8: Welcome back to Patrick Christie's Tonight with me, Alex Armstrong. And police have apologised to the family of Henry Novak for how they treated him just moments before he died. The apology came after a Sikh man was found today guilty of murdering the 18-year-old university student after stabbing him with a ceremonial knife five times in Southampton last year. Well, that's Vikram Digwa, who claimed he acted in self-defence and that Henry Novak had racially abused him. When police arrived on the scene, they believe the 23-year-old's lies about race handcuffed Henry Novak and placed him under arrest despite his pleas. His final words were, "Please, brother, I can't breathe." Officers finally started first aid after Novak collapsed and lost consciousness, but he passed away shortly after. In a statement after the verdict today, temporary Deputy Chief Constable Robert France of Hampshire Constabulary apologised.
19: "I'm sorry that Henry's life couldn't be saved that night, and I'm sorry that he was handcuffed and arrested in the moments before he lost consciousness. When his killer made that call to police, and he called the police, not the ambulance service, he lied on that call. He lied when police attended the scene. He continued to lie as Henry's condition deteriorated."
21: "In the transcripts, obviously Henry's saying, I'm dying and I've been stabbed.
19: I don't know whether they heard him or not. What they didn't do was fully understand the situation that was happening in front of them. It is clear, and it is absolutely tragic, that it took them 3 minutes before they started to administer first aid. It is important, though, to say the pathologist has been clear. There's nothing officers could have done which would have saved Henry's life."
8: Well, joining me now is former Conservative Police and Crime Commissioner Festus Akinbosoye. Festus, thank you very much for joining me this evening. I think we will focus on the police and crime side of this at the moment. The police here, obviously there's an investigation, an IPC investigation ongoing, but from what we understand from the courts, what the court heard over the course of this case, is that they seemingly just left this young lad to die because they seemingly took the case of racism more seriously. When this kid was pleading for his life, they didn't seem to really show much attention until he was, well, almost dead.
22: Yeah, my condolences go out to the family of Henry Novak, who at this point must be going through absolute hell.
8: Yeah.
22: They're never going to see, you know, their loved one again. And especially the fact that he was the victim.
8: Yeah.
22: You know, in this particular case. And look, you know, Alex, I'm probably the most ardent advocate of policing in Britain.
8: Yeah.
22: I'm probably one of the biggest supporters of policing in this country. However, we cannot have a situation where our police officers, they're afraid of doing the right thing because the person who happens to be in the wrong,
8: yeah,
22: or was of the wrong, was white.
8: Yeah.
22: Well, sorry, was of a different color.
8: Mm.
22: And I don't think that is the right thing to do. We need to have a situation where police officers just do their job, irrespective of the color of the skin of the individuals. And this just brings back memories of what happened in Nottingham as well, with the Valdo Kalokane case. If you remember, the chap who went around murdering people, and the people who were responsible for protecting the public chose not to do their job because they were afraid of being called racist.
8: Yeah, and we've seen that in multiple other cases. The grooming gangs, for example, as well. That was no full-on evidence yet, but testimony suggests that there was institutional cover-up by the police for sake of diversity and inclusion. Seeing the young lad there on the screen, they're just getting ready to go on a night out. He's checking his hair in the mirror as he's going. Just a normal kid. And I've got strong opinions I'm going to share with the audience at 10 o'clock in 20 minutes, but it seems to me that there's becoming institutionalized racism against white kids at this point in time, and actually the police and other authorities in Britain are actually turning blind a blind eye. We take the case of the Southport killer, whose name I won't repeat. Again, there was opportunities where the police could have arrested him when he was carrying a knife, and they didn't. And it starts to paint a picture of what's happening in Britain.
22: Our police must not be afraid of doing the right thing.
8: Arrested him when he was carrying a knife, and they didn't. And it starts to paint a picture of what's happening in Britain.
22: Our police must not be afraid of doing the right thing

0: As a special constable, and I've, you know, had to do what I've had to do because that was necessity. The color of the skin of the person was absolutely irrelevant to me. One of my worries, and as somebody who's been, you know, in that kind of hot seat as a police and crime commissioner, is that we're trying to solve one historic issue by creating another historic problem. Yeah. And the people who suffer the most are the frontline police officers around the country who are doing the very best they can. But I don't think anyone looking at this case will be saying, you know what, there's any kind of justification for what happened, because the fact of the matter is an innocent man who was the victim has now lost his life.
1: What needs to change inside the police force? What do you think is driving all of this?
0: One of my big worries is that in British policing today, we have some element of groupthink about what they think people like me actually need. But the fact of the matter is, every black person that I know just want the police to go about doing their job. Well, the person who is making my life miserable is black, white, Asian. Just do your job. Yeah. And there seems to be a swinging of the pendulum way too far to the other extreme in dealing with
1: that. What's driving that pendulum swing? Is it DEI? Is it because the pendulum was swung so far the other way, we're now going that way?
0: I think it comes from a good place, because the history of British policing with black people in some communities is very well documented from decades and decades and decades ago. However, what I think is happening now is this reaction to that. Of course, the murder of George Floyd really triggered something in the UK. I was police and crime commissioner when that kicked off. But I think the balance in some ways has been lost. But at the same time, I'm just not sure if enough of those in power are saying, what does everybody actually want from their police?
1: Yeah.
0: They do not want this kind of approach where one community is treated differently to another.
1: Yeah.
0: We just want
1: people
0: everybody
1: just to be fair.
0: Yes.
1: There's just one
0: quality. That is it. And I think what has happened is that we've kind of swung too far to the other direction, and everybody is suffering as a result of that, whether it's knife crime, whether it is, you know, what's happened at murders and things like that. Everybody's struggling as a result of that.
1: Yeah, you're absolutely right, Festus. Well, thank you very much for joining me on Patrick Christie's Tonight this evening. I know it's a very difficult case to talk about. Yeah. I will be giving my personal opinion about this quite strongly, shall I say, in 15 minutes, because there's a lot to dig into here. I think it says a lot about modern Britain, a lot about our societies. A spokesman for the Independent Office for Police Conduct said this: "Our thoughts and sympathies are with Henry Novak's family and everyone affected by his death. We are independently investigating the contact Hampshire and Isle of Wight officers had with Mr. Novak prior to his death on December the 4th, including the use of handcuffs by officers and the first aid provided. Our investigation, which began following a mandatory referral from the force that we received the same day, remains ongoing, and the officers involved are currently being treated as witnesses." Okay, coming up, police issue a grovelling apology, as you know, about the Sikh man and this story that we've been talking about here. His last words, Henry Novak, were, "I can't breathe." Will Angela Rayner and Keir Starmer be taking a knee for Henry Novak like they did for George Floyd? Or are they shameless hypocrites? I'm going to give you my verdict on that in 15 minutes. But before that, the Home Secretary's migration deal with France is hanging on by a thread tonight after a legal challenge has arisen from French activists. I'm going to reveal all in just a few minutes.
2: I've been in Westminster for a long time, but I know that though power may be here, its effect on people's lives is across the whole of the country. We may be where rules are made, but it's where they're implemented that matters. Join me, Jacob Rees-Mogg, for forthright and frank discussion on where Britain has come from, where it's going, and where it will end up. That's State of the Nation, Monday to Thursday, 8 to 9 o'clock. Vox Populi, Vox Dei.
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4: So much thought goes into the lyrics these days, doesn't it? Well, joining me now is the Eurovision expert, Paul Jordan. Paul, first of all, let's have your verdict on the winning song.
5: Good morning, Angela. I think the song was well deserved. It was very energetic and very catchy. And most people are watching Eurovision for the first time on the night, and it stood out. So I think it's deserved. And it's always nice to see a new country winning for the first time.
4: But it wasn't really a song, was it? It was an instrumental with somebody saying Bangaranga

0: times.
1: Don't forget the dancing, though. It's catchy, you know. Eurovision, it's about the songs, it's about the performance, it's about the spectacle. So it's all of those things. It's a television show, and it caught the imagination of both the public and the jury. So we're off to Bulgaria next year.
0: Right, and the British entry. What was your verdict on that?
1: Well, I knew it wasn't going to do well because I felt that it was too kind of daring. But I actually think, fair play, we've tried something different. Eurovision is not safe. You know, Bangaranga for Bulgaria was not a safe choice. It didn't pay off. But ultimately, you know, it doesn't necessarily mean we've done that badly, because you can technically come 11th with every country's ranking and still get 0 points. I'm not sure that's what happened last night, but certainly I think Sam, who represented the UK, should hold his head up high. He did well.
0: Really? 1 point? Yeah. Anyway, look, does this bring the whole question of Eurovision into question? I mean, what impact does this competition every year actually have on the music industry? We were checking. It was 1974 when ABBA won with Waterloo. They went on to be international megastars. Most of the others have sunk without trace.
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3: Welcome back to Patrick Christie's Tonight with me, Alex Armstrong. Of course, Patrick will be back with you all tomorrow. And moving on, a deportation centre announced under the terms of the Home Secretary's new migrant deal with France has been thrown into doubt after activists launched a legal challenge. Well, back in April, Home Secretary Shabana Mahmoud announced that the French government had agreed to detain and deport illegal migrants before they reached Britain, with a new removal centre in Dunkirk to be opened by the end of 2026. But there are now massive question marks over that deportation centre after a French environmental group filed a lawsuit claiming that the building permit should be cancelled because the facility doesn't comply with local planning rules. Well, I'm now joined by French journalist Alexander Seal. Alexander, thank you very much for joining me. Yeah, tell us about this story, because this is part of the government's flagship plan to slow down the spread of illegal migrants crossing the Channel.
4: Yes, I think this story matters because it exposes the central weakness of the UK-France migrant deal. And increasingly, it becomes a political problem for the Home Secretary, Shabana Mahmoud. Labour sold this agreement as a serious practical alternative to the Conservatives' Rwanda policy. The argument was that instead of expensive symbolic gestures, Labour would work closely with France to create a functioning returns system that could actually stop channel crossings. But what we are now seeing is that the system is incredibly dependent on French cooperation at every single level, where it's to do with the police, infrastructure, planning law, courts, and political consent. So when the environmental activists in northern France launched legal action against a detention centre linked to the scheme, this matters because they are targeting one of the key pieces of infrastructure needed to make the system work at scale. So, and politically, this is awkward for Mahmoud, because Labour's entire argument was based on competence. They said they would replace conservative chaos with a more realistic European approach.
3: Yeah, and Alexander, is it by chance that it's environmental activists? Because environmental activists here in Britain seem to have pivoted slightly to things like Palestine and migration as well. They don't seem to just have one single issue anymore. They seem to be sort of a collective group. Tell us more about this group. Do you know much about them? Are they more of a political organisation that broadens out from just climate-related things?
4: Yes, it is a political group, but right now they are discovering the same underlying reality. For example, migration enforcement in modern Europe is legally complex, politically contested, and extremely difficult to implement quickly. I would not say this deal is dead overnight. Governments can overcome legal legal challenges, but every delay weakens deterrence, every setback damages credibility, and every obstacle reinforces public frustration, because deterrence only works if the system looks fast, certain, and enforceable. If migrants and smugglers instead see legal disputes, delayed infrastructure, and bureaucratic problems, the deterrent effect starts to weaken very quickly. And that is why this becomes a political test, not just for the government, but specifically for the Home Secretary's claim that Labour can be both tougher and more competent on migration.
3: Indeed. Well, thank you so much for joining me this evening to talk about this this issue, Alexander. Thank you very much. A government spokesperson said France is committed to building this detention centre. The UK will only pay when the work is completed. All right, look, coming up, police have issued a grovelling apology to Henry Novak's family after a Sikh man was found guilty of his murder today. Officers believed the killer's lies about racism handcuffed the 18-year-old as he bled to death. His last words were, of course, "I can't breathe." Do you think Angela Rayner and Keir Starmer are going to be taking a picture like this for Henry Novak, like the same way they did for that criminal George Floyd in America? Or are they just shameless hypocrites? Plus, we've got a lot more on the show. I'll be talking to you in just a few moments' time, but we will be talking about this very issue of Henry Novak next.
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6: Good evening. This is your GB News weather update from the Met Office. If you're feeling a bit fed up with the hot weather that we've had this week, the good news is things are set to turn a fair bit fresher as we head into the weekend. That's because the high pressure to the east of us, which has been dragging in hot air from the south, that's clearing away towards the east, allowing some frontal systems in the west to make their way in. These are then going to bring a bit more cloud, some outbreaks of rain across Northern Ireland and then also Scotland as we go overnight. Elsewhere, for much of England, Wales, it's looking largely dry, but perhaps a bit more cloud than we've seen through some recent nights. And with the cloud and still some very warm, hot air, it is going to be another warm, sticky night for many of us in the east. It could actually be a little bit warmer than last night, perhaps. It's also across the eastern parts of England where we have the brightest, sunniest skies tomorrow morning. Further west, a cloudier story, largely dry for much of England and Wales, but quite cloudy. A few outbreaks of rain through the morning for Northern Ireland. Most of these, though, will be clearing by the early afternoon. A wetter story for northern and western parts of Scotland. Some persistent, at times heavy rains and blustery winds here. Drier towards the east and the south of Scotland, but the rain will become a bit more widespread through the day. Across southern counties of England and more so towards the southeast later on, there will be some showery outbreaks of rain, but in between, for many parts across large areas of England and Wales and Northern Ireland, lots of sunshine by the afternoon. But we do have fresher air coming in, and so after six consecutive days with temperatures getting above 30 Celsius somewhere in the UK, I don't think that's going to happen on Friday. High 20s in the southeast, high teens or low to mid 20s for most other areas. Saturday starts off largely fine for most places, but more wet weather comes in from the west northwest, mainly affecting Scotland and Northern Ireland, England and Wales, having a largely dry day. More changeable, unsettled weather to come through Sunday and into Monday, and a fresher feel to things as well. Bye-bye.
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3: Good evening, it's 10 p.m. I'm Alex Armstrong, standing in for Patrick Christie's tonight. Henry Novak drowned in his own blood, handcuffed by the police because they believed his killer's cries of racism. Today, Victor Ndigwa was found guilty of murdering the 18-year-old student, and the police have issued a grovelling apology.
23: I'm sorry that Henry's life couldn't be saved that night, and I'm sorry that he was handcuffed and arrested in the moments before he lost consciousness. When his killer made that call to police, and he called the police, not the ambulance service, he lied on that call.
3: Yeah, do you think Angela Rayner and Keir Starmer will be taking the knee for Henry Novak like they did for the criminal George Floyd, or are they shameless hypocrites? Plus,
24: there's Helen Mirren, the avowed Zionist. She said Israel should last forever because of the Holocaust. And she was very happy.
3: Well, that's legendary actress Dame Helen Mirren there, who was ambushed in the street by a pro-Palestine activist simply for supporting the state of Israel. I'll have all of tomorrow's newspaper front pages too. And breaking on the front page of The Eye, Burnham hits back at Blair and Starmer as he outlines plan to run Britain. And on my panel tonight, journalist and broadcaster Linda Jubilee, Tory peer Lord Bailey, and former Labour advisor Matthew Larza. Your Thursday night starts right here.

0: Will Keir Starmer and Angela Rayner take the knee for Henry Novak next?
1: Thank you very much indeed, Alex. Good evening to you. Our top stories. A man's been found guilty of stabbing a university student to death with a large Sikh ceremonial knife. 23-year-old Vikram Digwa told police he was the victim of a racist attack after stabbing Henry Novak five times in Southampton last December. It led to officers arresting Mr. Novak and putting him in handcuffs moments before he collapsed and died from a stab wound to the heart. An investigation into the officer's actions is underway.
2: I'm sorry that Henry's life couldn't be saved that night, and I'm sorry that he was handcuffed and arrested in the moments before he lost consciousness. When his killer made that call to police, and he called the police, not the ambulance service, he lied on that call. He lied when police attended the scene. He continued to lie as Henry's condition deteriorated. It is clear, and it is absolutely tragic, that it took them 3 minutes before they started to administer first aid. It is important, though, to say the pathologist has been clear. There's nothing officers could have done which would have saved Henry's life.
1: An Austrian man's been jailed for 15 years for plotting a terror attack at a Taylor Swift concert in Vienna in 2024. The 21-year-old, named only as Baron A, in line with Austrian privacy laws, was accused of planning to use knives or homemade explosives to kill people at one of the singer's shows during her record-breaking Eras tour. The suspect was arrested after a tip-off from the CIA, but all three Austria dates were cancelled, leading to Swifties meeting in Vienna's Corneliusgasse, a street with a similar name to one of Swift's songs, Cornelius Street. The Prime Minister says the government will not allow a lost generation as he vowed to tackle youth unemployment. It followed a damning review led by the former Labour Cabinet Minister, Alan Milburn. Official figures show there are now more than a million so-called NEETs, 16 to 24-year-olds, not in education, employment or training. The Prime Minister, who commissioned the review last year, says the government will back Mr. Milburn's recommendations.
3: This is a long-standing, long-term problem. It's been going on for many years. It's complicated and complex, as Alan Milburn makes clear. There's no single thing that you can say that's the reason. So obviously, we will now work with Alan on what more needs to be done.
1: Reports in the United States claim a deal has been reached between the US and Iran on extending the current ceasefire and curbing Iran's nuclear ambitions. Reuters reports the two sides have agreed on a memorandum of understanding. It would involve extending the truce for 60 days, reopening the Strait of Hormuz, and launching negotiations for a final deal to end the war. It's understood to be on Donald Trump's desk, awaiting his approval. Both sides have accused each other of violating the ceasefire in recent days. And the former Scotland First Minister, Nicola Sturgeon, says she was deceived, misled and betrayed by her former husband, Peter Murrell. It comes after Murrell admitted in court to embezzling hundreds of thousands of pounds from the SNP. In her first public appearance, since he pleaded guilty on Monday, Ms. Sturgeon added she'd been completely exonerated and totally cleared after a lengthy forensic police investigation, saying it's probably been the worst week of her life. And you're up to date with the GB News headlines. Now it is back to Alex.
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0: Henry Novak, 18 years old, was stabbed to death by a Sikh man, Vikram Digwa, with a 21-inch ceremonial blade. He was stabbed five times. The details I'm about to share are distressing, but frankly, I am so frustrated and angry about this case, everyone needs to hear them. Henry drowned to death in his own blood as police handcuffed him because Digwa accused Henry Novak of racism. That claim has now been proven to be a lie. Digwa, of course, went on to stab Novak five times. Let me just repeat this. As Henry Novak told police officers that he couldn't breathe, he was handcuffed, all because police thought there was a claim of racism when there wasn't. The police prioritised hurty words claims over a boy dying on the floor next to them. Well, the Sikh murderer's mother, an Indian citizen pictured here, has also been convicted for removing the murder weapon from the scene of the crime. Right, well, she needs to be deported back to India, doesn't she? No ifs, no buts. We cannot allow foreign criminals to ever settle in this country, particularly one that's complicit in trying to cover up her evil son's murder. But back to the police for a second, because they have once again failed us, haven't they? All because of racism. Well, it seems to me the only racism in the police force these days is the institutional racism against white British people. How many Pakistani rape gangs have been covered up by the police for the sake of diversity? How many more terrorist attacks will slip through the net because of Islamophobia? How many more white boys will die because of fake accusations of racism? I am done with all of it. I really am furious. No Sikh person should be allowed to carry a knife in Britain. It is mad. I couldn't give a monkey's about your religion. We are either all equal under the law or we are not. These special religious exemption laws are not equality. They are giving minority groups elevated special status. Let me repeat. No religious minority groups, or any religious group, frankly, races or ethnicities, should ever be allowed a free pass to carry weapons in Britain. If you want to carry a knife for your religious reasons, then go to a country that allows it. We don't want that here in Britain. And yes, I am deeply intolerant of it. We need to be more intolerant of things that have no place in British society. Henry Novak didn't have to die. Left-wing obsession with multiculturalism, let him die. It's another death on the altar of diversity and inclusion. And those police officers need to face serious consequences for their failure to do the bare minimum of their job. So for now, I'm waiting for the statues, for Keir Starmer and Angela Rayner to take a knee for Henry, Instagram squares to be filled by left-wing activists with white pictures. But something tells me the left just don't care because he is white. Should we get the thoughts of my panel on this one? Journalist and broadcaster Linda Jubilee, Conservative peer Lord Bailey, and former Labour Party advisor Matthew Larza. Linda, this is just one of... I listed other cases and examples of things there because there's becoming a trend. Speaking to the former Police and Crime Commissioner earlier on, Festus, about this, and he's seeing it as well. The pendulum has swung in a completely other direction, right? It's swung in a direction where if someone says, someone who might be brown says, that guy's been racist, while that guy is dying, literally dying, they care more about that than they do about the kid on the floor who's clearly been handcuffed for whatever reason they handcuffed him, bonkers because he clearly wasn't a threat to him. They care more about the claim of racism.
5: The whole thing is a total mess. And let me say, I don't think that was a grovelling apology at all.
0: No, I don't either.
5: I think that was a carefully worded apology that was not much more than an expression of regret. Mm. That's point one. Mm. The point you raised in your monologue just then that was really, really worth it was this whole business of carrying a 21-inch ceremonial knife on the streets of Britain when we have knife crime that is endemic in this country and when we've got supermarkets volunteering to sell blades with rounded tips and still we allow a ceremonial knife because it's some sort of exemption because it is something that's important to a particular ethnic group. That should never have happened.
0: No, never.
5: You've got this horrendous street side situation where the guy doesn't call the... See, if he had been in any way innocent, which I think I can say now that he's been convicted, in any way innocent, he would have... The human thing to do would have been to call for an ambulance. He did not. Mm-hmm. He called for the police. The police get there. And then at that point, it's like a perfect storm. Mm. They behave in an utterly naive fashion... And the poor boy bleeds to death on the pavement. Now, I think we need to be careful that we remember the coroner or the autopsy recorded that he would have, that the police officers couldn't possibly have saved him from the hideous knife wound he sustained. But that was a perfect storm of events that led a family to now have a lifelong grief that they will perhaps never get over.
0: Yeah, Lord Bailey, it's harrowing. It's really upset people today. There's many, many people in Britain who feel the police no longer work for them. They work for the ideologies of the left.
6: Let's be very clear. People should be very upset about this, but it's the people who should be backing the police. What you see now is a culture where the police are responding to what they get rewarded for and what they get punished for. And all you have to do is say racism. Everybody panics because the police are punished so heavily in the press and by their political paymasters. Somebody needs to stand up to the police to change the culture. That culture is deeply embedded in the civil service, because ultimately they're the people who punish the police on behalf of politicians. Somebody needs to push back and say, you don't do this job on the front line. We're constantly called racist. We need to do our job first. And look, someone might actually believe the police are racist. They might actually be a racist in a situation, but their job is to keep us safe first, and they utterly failed here. Yeah, and here's the point from a policing point of view. The moment that boy said, I've been stabbed, the obvious question is where?
0: Yeah.
6: Where?
0: Yeah.
6: Even if you don't believe him, even if you think he's a lunatic, even if you think he's the most racist person in the world, where have you been stabbed? Yep. And when he said, well, here, he could have, you know, they would have seen he'd been stabbed.
0: Well, what we understand as well, that his shirt was ripped, that he had a cut on his face. So there was clearly evidence of some sort of violence, and the police still failed to do that.
6: I will always try to support the police, but in this case, I can't. That's poor policing. Where have you been stabbed, young man? In my back, my foot, my leg, and they would have looked. And what I didn't like about the police apology, I understand why it might be an issue. What I didn't like is when he said, and of course the coroner said that the police officers couldn't have saved him. That may be technically correct, but the police officers could have guaranteed he was comfortable. Yeah. They could have made sure he didn't wear handcuffs.
5: Yeah, absolutely.
0: The last moment he dies being seen as the criminal. I can't imagine.
6: His parents would be heartbroken forever. Yeah. And the police could have avoided that. Yeah. If we're going to give the police the authority, the least they can do is their basic. That's their basics training. Yep. And they failed in that in every single way possible.
0: Yeah. Mm. Yeah. Matthew, when George Floyd, who's an American, by the way, thousands of miles away, happened to also be a criminal, when he died, your prime minister and Angela Rayner, your former deputy prime minister, took a knee. They took a knee for this kind of police behaviour. Where are they today?
3: Well, I'm not sure that taking the knee at that stage was the wisest thing to do, although everybody's doing it, from celebrities to the England football team. Perhaps it was a more complex situation than people, out of goodwill and for the right reasons, thought at the time. Look, the police got this tragically
0: wrong. Is it just not hip? Yeah, they did in this case. The hypocrisy is what stinks for people, Matthew, because when it's a white kid, we saw that same as that woman who was killed by a black man in America on the train, Ivanka. I can't remember her full name, unfortunately, but forgive me for that. There was nothing, absolutely nothing.
3: Absolutely. And look, and that mustn't be the case. Look, I think that we need to learn lessons from this. And the lesson is, look, we all know that there are horrific racially motivated crimes in this country. It is absolutely right that the police take racially motivated crimes seriously, but they need to take it seriously, but they need to take it with common sense. So that, first of all, their human instinct shouldn't be overridden to help the injured party. Mm-hmm. Shouldn't be overridden by a desire they think that on the basis of one accusation that the injured party is wrong. And look, we all, you know, we know now that what worries me is that we end up with the boy who cried wolf scenario, where people who falsely claim racism are actually they're desensitizing us to very serious cases of racism, because they, you know, when it's claimed and it isn't there, they're doing everybody a disservice. So frankly, in this case, I would hope that the false accusations of racism, which are do everybody harm, especially people of colour, who may be victims of future genuine incidents and attacks, I hope that's taken into account in the sentencing. It certainly should be.
0: Let me ask you about this. Should Sikhs be allowed to carry any form of knife with them, whether it be ceremonial or not?
3: Well, I mean, I think that generally the Sikh population has been a very patriotic and respectful population. Yeah. We haven't heard of many incidents like this. We obviously know that there are exemptions on motorcycle helmets as well. Clearly, I think it has to be looked at after this incident. It's probably the only incident of its kind. You know, it could be any other sort of knife. So I wouldn't instantly work into banning it, but I think it needs to be looked at and reassessed.
5: I think banned from carrying 21-inch knives.
3: Yeah, I don't know how
0: it was
3: so long.
0: It was centimetres.
3: It's
5: 21 centimetres.
3: But it's
0: still
3: massive.
5: It's a ceremonial, dagger.
3: Or whether
6: it
3: has to be like...
6: Even if it's blunt, it's dangerous. It probably makes more of a mess if it's blunt. Look, I am a practicing Christian. I understand the power and the reality of religion for people. but we're in a country where we now need to look at treating everybody the same.
7: Yes.
6: There's too many protected characteristics.
7: Yeah.
6: And if you're going to give that dispensation, where's mine?
7: Yes.
6: I will campaign for mine.
7: Yeah.
6: And we need to say to people, too many protected characteristics. Mm. We're going to have a look at these. And the basics is, can we keep everybody safe? Yeah. That should be the characteristic.
7: And it's not just about whether you are responsible with a knife. As we know, knives can be turned on people.
5: Yeah, that's why it's got to be out.
8: Taken off
6: A lot of young people are harmed with a knife. It's their own knife that they're stabbed with. The Sikh population in this country are largely law-abiding.
7: Yes,
6: But they're also part of this country, and we all should be treated the same.
8: And I think there'll be discussion within the Sikh community as well, because obviously British Sikhs will be absolutely horrified and shocked by this. And obviously, particularly because it's a religious symbol, it feels like a desecration as well as a tragedy.
7: I totally understand that. I actually completely concur with all of you here, because, listen, we are one country. We should all be equal under the law. One of the things that really winds me up is that we have been pandering so much to small little concessions here, exemption for you. A bicycle helmet is completely, that's your choice. That can kill you if you don't want to wear one, right? That's absolutely your fun. But when you're carrying something that can be used and turned on somebody, I don't care about the circumstances. I don't care what race, skin color, religion, or ethnicity you are all treated the same, or nobody's treated the same.
5: That's exactly right. Mm-hmm. I mean, not especially when we know that knife crime in this country has reached such proportions that we are being encouraged all the time to consider doing something about it.
7: Yeah.
5: You know, to make sure that children don't carry these weapons, to make sure that other people this don't.
8: And every kitchen knife in the shop is in a block of plastic.
6: This should be a shock to the Sikh community.
8: Yeah, absolutely.
6: They've had very little, so no contact with knife crime at all.
7: Yep.
6: Most Sikh men have carried their ceremonial dagger around, it's been fine. But Sikh men now have to place themselves in a context of all men in this country.
5: Yes,
6: absolutely. My community has been devastated by knife crime.
7: Yeah. All right, look, a spokesman for the Independent Office for Police Conduct said this: "Our thoughts and sympathies are with Henry Novak's family and everyone affected by his death. We are independently investigating the contact Hampshire and Isle of Wight officers had with Mr. Novak prior to his death on December 4th, including the use of handcuffs by officers and the first aid provided. Our investigation, which began following the mandatory referral from the force that we received the same day, remains ongoing, and the officers involved are currently being treated as witnesses." And in a statement after the verdict today, temporary Deputy Chief Constable Robert France of Hampshire Constabulary apologised to Henry Novak's family.
2: "I'm sorry that Henry's life couldn't be saved that night, and I'm sorry that he was handcuffed and arrested in the moments before he lost consciousness. When his killer made that call to police, and he called the police, not the ambulance service, he lied on that call. He lied when police attended the scene. He continued to lie as Henry's condition deteriorated."
9: In the transcripts, obviously Henry's saying, "I'm dying and I've been stabbed."
2: I don't know whether they heard him or not. What they didn't do was fully understand the situation that was happening in front of them. It is clear, and it is absolutely tragic, that it took them 3 minutes before they started to administer first aid. It is important, though, to say the pathologist has been clear. There's nothing officers could have done which would have saved Henry's life.
7: Yeah, Crime and Policing Minister Sarah Jones said, "This is a truly horrific case, and my thoughts are with Henry's family and friends. No verdict can undo the pain that they are living with, but I hope today's brings some small measure of justice. It's right that an IOPC investigation has been launched into actions of the police to get to the truth." All right, we'll be coming back very, very shortly with all of tomorrow's newspaper front pages. And breaking news on the front page of The Guardian: Labour plans a welfare shake-up as scale of youth jobs crisis has been revealed. But before that,
10: and there's Helen Mirren, the avowed Zionist. She said Israel should last forever because of the Holocaust. And she was very happy.
7: Legendary actress Dame Helen Mirren's been ambushed in the streets by a pro-Palestine activist simply for supporting the State of Israel. That's next. No. We'll just wait for the cameras to go on for another.
11: I've been in Westminster for a long time, but I know that though power may be here, its effect on people's lives is across the whole of the country. We may be where rules are made, but it's where they're implemented that matters. Join me, Jacob Rees-Mogg, for forthright and frank discussion on where Britain has come from, where it's going, and where it will end up. That's State of the Nation, Monday to Thursday, 8 to 9 o'clock. Vox Populi, Vox Dei.
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7: Pat will be back tomorrow, by the way, if you're wondering. 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
33: 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UK only. Entrance must be 18 or over. Lines close at 4 p.m. on the 26th of June. This is a network giveaway. Entries will be pooled. Please check the closing time if listening or watching on demand. Good luck.
7: Good luck, everybody. Right, look, in a horrifying ambush, legendary British actress Dame Helen Mirren was harassed by pro-Palestine, an activist, wasn't he? As she walked down the street in London with her husband. Let's take a look.
10: There's Helen Mirren, the avowed Zionist. She said Israel should last forever because of the Holocaust. And she was very happy the Palestinian gone. You put the post up, you evil old bag. You're an evil Zionist. And you as well.
7: What is wrong with these people? And what's her crime? Well, Dame Helen has, of course, been a long outspoken supporter of Israel and has previously criticised boycotts of the country. The clip re-emerged on the same day as the British Museum postponed a Jewish Culture Month event after being informed that a large number of registered attendees were planning to disrupt it. Can you believe it? Well, joining me now is journalist Angela Epstein. Thank you very much for joining me this evening, Angela. There seems to be this ongoing attack. It makes me feel very sick. That this constant feeling that Jews in this country and anyone who might have an opposing opinion to Palestine activists seems to be hounded in the streets, and you can't even have a month about the religion of Judaism because of these activists.
0: Yeah, I mean, these two things have happened in swift succession, the events you just mentioned. This was going to be the first ever launch of the first ever Jewish Culture Month. This was going to be a lecture at the British Museum, a publicly funded body, which declared it could not guarantee the safety of those who wanted to attend a fairly benign lecture about the ancient lands of Judea and Israel because of the potential disruption that protesters have caused. And I see a complete connection between that and what happened with Helen Mirren today, because although the British Museum have sort of rowed back a bit and said they're postponing it and it'll happen later in the month, the very idea that they knocked it off their timetable gives permission to every Jew hater, every so-called anti-Israel activist, who we know by the language they use and the hate marches that we see is naked anti-Semitism to a large extent. It gives them permission to carry on, to disrupt, to verbally abuse somebody in the street, Helen Mirren, and verbally assault her for her views on Israel. She's been a long-standing, as you said, supporter of Israel. She has a great affection for the country. She first went there in 1967. She's played some very seminal Jewish roles, including Golda Meir. And what happens is when you have the craven, spineless, gutless flex response of the British Museum because there's a suggestion of protest, and their immediate response is to say, well, we'll close this down for the moment, we'll postpone it, then you've got an erosion of our liberal democracy. You've got the slow cancelling of cultural life, of Jewish cultural life principally in this case. And who wants to live in a country like this? It's right out of the 1930s playbook.
7: No, you're absolutely right, Angela. That's what it feels like. Do you think if this was any other religion, that the response would have been the same? Or perhaps they would have said, you know what? No, we'll get rid of these people and we'll double down on security. Because when you cancel these things, you just empower these groups. They've won, right? They've already won. And that's my problem with it all. So when you cancel events like this, you're just empowering these lobbies. Surely, if this was another religion, they would have gone, right, do you know what? We're going to double down. And you lot are racists or whatever, anti-Semites or Islamophobes or whatever you want to call it, and would have carried on with the event.
0: Well, you're absolutely right. And there's two things that are going on here. I mean, I'm not a fan of competitive suffering. I think every ethnicity and religion and creed and colour is entitled to own their pain when they have problems in their communities and there is racial behaviour there's racist behaviour towards them. But it does seem that there is a disproportionate amount of this kind of activity towards Jewish people. I mean, it's the old phrase that David Baddiel came up with, that Jews don't count. And I think part of it is that we're a peaceable, law-abiding community. We want to integrate. We want to be part of it. We want to contribute to society. You know, there's an old joke that Jackie Mason, the comedian, made, is that nobody ever crossed the road when they saw four accountants walking towards them. We're not intimidating. We just want to get on and live peaceably. And the very fact that, I mean, the irony is that hate marches can go past synagogues and create parts of city centres that become no-go zones for Jews. And yet, if there's the slightest quibble about other groups, then the backlash would be enormous. But we seem to be fair game, and enough is enough. I mean, how many arson attacks, how many stabbings we saw on Golders Green Road, the synagogue where I got married in Manchester, we saw somebody was murdered just because they wanted to go to a place of worship. And what it will take is the so-called silent majority to not remain silent. In each of these incidences, when these horrible things have happened, I've had lots and lots of messages of support. This is still a country largely made up of decent people. A lot of your viewers will be decent people, but they need to say something and do something. I mean, we are a benign culture. And look at the elegant way that Helen Mirren responded. She didn't start screaming and shouting in retaliation. I know her husband used a few choice words, understandably, to defend his wife, but she just smiled very graciously. And that really, to me, epitomizes the way Jewish culture approaches this kind of thing. We have no desire for a fist fight or to create antagonism. We just want to live peaceably. But as you say, somehow where the Jewish community is concerned, maybe because that's our default position, it is fair game and it has to stop.
7: Yeah, totally agree with you, Angela. It's disgraceful what's going on in Britain at the moment. And thank you for coming on the show to talk about it tonight. I genuinely appreciate it. That's Angela Epstein, journalist there, joining me to talk about that very important story there. In a statement on their website, the British Museum said this: following discussions with organisers and security partners, a joint decision was taken to postpone the event to a later date when it can take place in an environment that properly safeguards both the audience experience and the integrity of the programme itself. This decision was made to protect the event, not to diminish it. We will continue to support Jewish Culture Month and remain committed to providing a space where history, culture and scholarship can be openly, respectfully, without disruption, explored. Coming up, of course, we've got all of tomorrow's newspaper front pages, and breaking on the front page of The Guardian, Labour plans a welfare shake-up as scale of youth jobs crisis is revealed. That's next.
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1: 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And no worries about our travel insurance.
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4: Hello there. Well, the hot weather's not just continuing across the UK, it's also continuing across western and central parts of Europe. Plenty of sunshine to go alongside that too. Temperatures widely in the high 20s, if not pushing into the low 30s across parts of Italy and many inland areas of Europe. Mostly dry with plenty of sunshine, though we could see the odd shower across parts of Italy and also Greece. The sunshine's here to stay over the weekend and into next week, alongside those high temperatures widely pushing into the low 30s across Italy.
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5: All right, welcome back, everybody. Let's go to your front pages for tomorrow. The Guardian. Labour plans welfare shake-up as scale of youth jobs crisis revealed. The Telegraph. Prostate screening set to be rationed. The Express. Jewish people don't feel safe on British streets. The Metro. Behind spars. Jailed drug gang who loved the high life. All right, look, let's start with The Guardian, if we don't mind. Labour's plans to welfare shake-up as scale of youth jobs crisis revealed. I mean, there is a welfare crisis, Lord Bailey, and it's been going on for a really long time. It's almost like this Milburn report was some sort of revelation.
7: But this shows you how out of touch the government are. Everybody knows about the scale of this.
5: Yeah.
7: And if you're serious about supporting the young people in this country, you don't give them training, you give them jobs. And if you want something more, you tax it less.
5: Yep.
7: They put a tax on jobs. Mm. No matter what initiative they provide, young people not get employed until they remove those taxes. That's the first thing. And they backed away from the shake-up of welfare.
5: Right.
7: So they're not going to lean into it now. We have a Prime Minister who has absolutely no authority. So how's he going to do that? And he was the one who talked about people being trapped on welfare. He has destroyed a generation by trapping them in the welfare trap.
5: Yeah, Matthew, because Lord Bailey's right, isn't he? You've tried welfare reform before, but the Prime Minister's political capital is at nil pois. Maybe minus, quite frankly.
9: I think the Labour has a good track record over the years of welfare reform. I think the Blair government did a lot of it, which is why you've seen Blair expressing his frustrations. There was a lot of welfare to work, and there were real success stories. I think the government...
5: Which ones?
9: back in the day.
5: Oh, sorry.
9: Sorry, yeah. No. I meant I'm under the Blair government.
5: No,
9: which is why he's expressed his frustration.
5: Yeah.
9: And obviously you need new policies for now because it's a different jobs market. Young people face different challenges.
5: Yeah.
9: That's why he's expressed this thing. So I think it's a big challenge for all of the people who want to be Labour, the next Labour leader. If you're serious about the future of the country, Alan Milburn set out today, there's nothing progressive about leaving young people to life and benefit. It's up to all of those who want to replace Keir Starmer to set out what they would do, and they would actually bite the bullet, and they would have to be unpopular with some elements on the left of the party.
5: Linda?
10: I think that's a really important point. There is this, I think Nigel Farage did mention this, about collectivism.
5: Yeah.
10: You have to be collectively responsible now, because this is such a serious situation. But it's almost not party political. We need sensible voices from every part
7: of
10: the political
7: spectrum. Hold on a second. Nigel...
10: Hang on a minute, I'm going
5: to
10: finish first.
5: We've just got a little issue with your microphone, Linda. Let's just go back to Lord Bailey for a second, if that's all right.
7: Let's be clear. He cannot talk about collectivism if he wants to keep the triple lock. If you are serious about helping the finance of this country, particularly for young people, you're going to have to admit one of the biggest benefits, the triple lock, is going to have to be addressed.
10: Well, you're going to have to see what goes into his... I'm not saying I'm...
7: No, well, he said he's going to keep it.
5: Linda, just give us a second while we're going to get someone to fix your microphone.
7: He said he's going to keep it.
5: But the triple... So there was a poll done recently. Triple lock is very popular with young people, actually. And this is...
7: Are you sure?
5: Yeah, no, it is.
7: Very surprising.
5: Well, that was what... I think it was a YouGov poll that was done on it, actually. But I think the problem that people have with the triple lock is this, because there'll be people writing in saying, absolutely not, we should not be touching people's, something that people have paid their entire lives for, right? Now, the problem with that is, if you want to tackle that crisis, you have to tackle this first. You have to say, there's migrants getting welfare, there's people coming into this country costing us billions and billions and billions of pounds. If you want to tackle and have serious economics, serious discussion about economics, surely you need to do that first.
7: My point is, you need to do it all. You can't do one part of it.
5: Fine.
7: If you do one part of it, the whole programme falls down. That's why Keir Starmer was upset when Keir Starmer went back on his welfare reforms, because he articulated quite well the welfare trap, and then he backed away for it for his own political well-being.
5: Mm. Yes, absolutely. Absolutely. Matthew?
9: Yeah, I mean, I think you're absolutely right. I personally think the triple lock is probably, after this next election, we'll have to go, and we'll come to the end of its natural life, as it were, still protecting our senior citizens, but just the absolute gold-platedness of the triple lock will have to go. But you have to do that alongside, we cannot have more people of that generation on welfare than any other European country. You know, sometimes we sit here and say that Europe's doing everything wrong. and not. They're getting more young people into work.
10: Yeah, I just think, I know that they... I don't think anyone in their right minds is going to abandon the triple lock before the next election.
5: No. Yeah,
10: because totally they agree. Know it's going to lose so many votes.
5: Yeah.
10: But the fact is, we have to accept that it's not feasible going beyond yeah. that point. It really isn't.
5: I know absolutely. That I'm not going to get my state yeah. pension, by the
10: my
5: way.
10: Kids
5: I have
10: know.
5: Come to...
9: I've even Sean and I on, and we're very
5: well, yeah,
9: old.
5: You might. But I do think you're right. If you're going to do it, you need to tell the British public why you're going to do it and what it's going to save people and how you're going to give them the money back that they might have paid
7: you
5: into
7: to reward
5: it.
7: Them.
5: How you're going to, yes, you need to look, reward them
7: we,
5: for
7: we,
5: it.
7: Mental health is very real, but we reward people for very low level mental health. So it's been, people are developing that. They're moving, they're leading yeah. into it because it pays for them. Mm. If we're going to take these things away from the public, we have to give something back. All I'm saying about triple, I don't want to remove it with glee, but in order to give us a flexibility to do off our finances, we have to attack everything, and a triple lock is part
10: yeah, and
7: of
10: as long as you explain it carefully to people and you say, look, we are, because there are plenty of grandparents in yeah. this country who are worried about their correct. Children and their grandchildren, if you explain to them that this is going to happen, but in fact the next yeah. generation down and the generation after that yeah. will be the beneficiaries, you're going to have to bite the bullet and get on with this, I think we will be successful. The problem is no one communicates anything.
9: Absolutely. It's an honest conversation. Yeah. And that's what didn't happen over the winter fuel allowance, where actually the government probably ended up in the right place, taking it away from higher rate tax, the richer pensioners.
10: But they only but ended didn't up have the conversation. In the right place.
9: Absolutely, they only right. ended up there. They didn't have that conversation.
5: Yeah. There's a story here on the front page of the Telegraph. I have to get to it, right? Because it's hilarious in some ways. Nicola Sturgeon, she said, "It's been the worst week of my life."
9: Oh, I'm glad you didn't try the accent, then.
5: Poor Nicola.
10: Absolutely no sense of self-awareness, no possible understanding of how insensitive that remark is. So a husband has been found guilty of defrauding a political party of £400,000, lining his own pockets with an array of jewellery, luxury weapons, and a luxury, sorry, not luxury weapons, luxury jewellery, yeah. and a £125,000 motorhome parked up outside the garden, which she then said, this is what she said, "I didn't really notice all of this because we were both on high salaries, so I didn't really understand, you know, what was anything wrong with it."
5: I know nothing.
10: So I know nothing. I mean, it is absolutely unforgivable.
7: I watched the guy who made the complaint because he was a Scottish nationalist and he was worried that the money was going, you know, not towards Scottish nationalism. And at the bottom of his story is poor people, small people who gave their money
10: yes.
7: over to a political party. It's two important things here. Firstly, it makes all politics or all politicians look bad.
5: Yeah.
7: But secondly, it robs the public of power.
5: Yeah.
7: Those people, I don't agree with Scottish nationalism, but I do agree with their right to campaign it and,
10: Donate.
7: Yeah, and donate. And that's what the Conservatives are.
9: Absolutely. And people, as you say, Sean, people lose faith in our politics. People feel that their £5 or £10 or £15 isn't going to go to pay for leaflets. It's paying for... The thing that got me was the luxury pencil sharpener.
10: Oh, I
9: which
10: saw
9: Which really
10: that.
9: Got me.
10: Yeah.
9: You know, which would pay for, you know, leaflets for a ward, was in fact going on a luxury
10: pencil
9: sharpener.
10: It's got the whiff of Marie Antoinette about it.
5: Really does, actually.
9: Let them sharpen their own
7: pencils. It was a salt shaker. I saw a thing that said their salt and pepper shaker was £2,300.
9: Yeah. My pencil sharpener cost 50p in a notable high street discount store.
5: The entire thing is absolutely beyond belief. The Jaguar SUV, the luxury ladder. I didn't know you could buy luxury ladders.
7: All of that pales. The damage it has done to Nicola Sturgeon herself. Lots of people, in their opinion, they're quite perplexed that she's saying she didn't know. That's their opinion. That's an opinion a person could have. But I think it's damaged Nicola Sturgeon.
5: Oh,
7: any legacy she's had
10: could wiped out.
9: I have to say, the BBC Radio did a fantastic little thing where they read out the list. But like in the Generation Game, those of us of a certain age can remember where they did it. The BBC Radio did a fantastic little thing where they read out the list. But like in the Generation Game, those of us of a certain age can remember where they did it.

0: consoles, I was not aware of having been purchased at all. There you have it. Coming up, breaking news on the front page of The Times. Burnham backs state control in a blast at Tony Blair. It's all kicking off, isn't it, inside Labour? It's all imploding. That's coming up next.
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4: I guess with football, it's very tribal. It's one communal identity with a shared purpose. And you're looking out on a match. You're not really looking at each other. So it's a very outward display of something which is impacting them emotionally. But yeah, you're all together. You all want the same thing. That shared tribalism enables them to express those emotions that well. But what I think is great is that then they can recognise they have those emotions and maybe they can lean in sometimes on those to other things which affect them more individually.
0: And Joe, of course, it's not just football. There are many other sports yes. where people of both genders get really stuck in, but men in particular, as an average in this country, in terms of big spectator sports. And do you think that they sort of reveal and fulfil a role of sort of a primal instinct in a lot of men of sort of belonging to something bigger than yes. them, which would have been facilitated in generations gone by, perhaps by work, by soldiering, by church, and with the decline of these communal experiences, sports now fulfills that role?
4: Groups of people that are driven by one purpose and one faith and one idealism, and there they all are together, and their emotions are really close to the surface. I mean, perhaps the downside slightly of sport is that if you take it really to heart, if you have a bad match and you lose or your team loses, that can kind of impact some men for days on end. You know, they kind of go into not depression exactly, but certainly into a kind of spiral down into misery. So it has its downsides as well.
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5: I've been in Westminster for a long time, but I know that though power may be here, its effect on people's lives is across the whole of the country. We may be where rules are made, but it's where they're implemented that matters. Join me, Jacob Rees-Mogg, for forthright and frank discussion on where Britain has come from, where it's going, and where it will end up. That's State of the Nation, Monday to Thursday, 8 to 9 o'clock. Vox Populi, Vox Dei.
0: Welcome back, everybody. It's all imploding for the Labour Party. Let's have a look at the Eye paper. Burnham hits back at Blair and Starmer as he outlines plan to run Britain. Yeah, he's already making moves, isn't he? The Times, Burnham backs state control in blast at Blair. The Daily Mail, decision that will condemn thousands to death. That is, of course, the prostate cancer decision, the treatment for it. We will talk about that a little bit later because it is important. The Daily Star, top boffs World Cup Ebola alert. That's not great, is it? The Sun, it's all kicking off, World Cup scam chaos. Happens every time, doesn't it, though? The Mirror, Flags group founder charged with murder. And on the top there, you can see Susan Ball's got a new look. There you go. That's an interesting one. Anyway, look, should we talk about Burnham Blair and Starmer and the now empty love affair inside the Labour Party? I mean, what ideology is it now? I just can't make sense of it. Because Tony Blair, for once, is right. He's been right about net zero the last... I couldn't believe it. I was watching, I was going...
6: You're becoming a Blairite.
0: Well, I was agreeing with every word he was saying. But I think he's becoming more of whatever I am.
6: He's becoming an Armstronger.
7: First and foremost, Tony Blair should shut his mouth and keep out. I'm just expressing what Burnham's thinking. Yeah. Burnham's thinking, why don't you just keep out of it, Tony? That's the first thing. Secondly, it sounds to me that Burnham's just going to continue Starmer's package.
0: Well, yeah.
7: Starmer has been very authoritarian, very centralist. best. Yeah, he could get worse. I accept that. But it just seems like he's going to continue that. What I would want to hear from Bernard, particularly if I was a Labour Party member, I am not,

0: is what you're going to do new.
1: Come on, Sean, cross that floor.
0: What are you going to do different? Don't just get in here and do what he did. Yeah. He failed. Do something new.
1: Yeah. Well, Matthew, this is the thing, isn't it? Because your party's sort of at war with itself. It's just where the Tories were at the end of their 14-year reign. You've only done it, managed to do it in less than 2 years. Congratulations.
2: I know, it's been a very long 2 years for me. I can tell you. It feels a lot longer since we were all in the darts club on election night. An unforgettable evening. I have to say, I think that what sort of doesn't depress me about this, that slightly cheers me, is that this is actually a debate about ideas. Mm. It is a debate about policy. It's about whether or not we should have
1: net zero. Which you should have when you're in opposition.
2: Well, I think there was an argument about that. I think one thing that happened in British politics, which is really weird, is you had COVID, you had the Boris bounce, Boris was walking on water, and then suddenly, and therefore you didn't have that kind of debate. It all became really about Boris the cake, is there an alternative, Starmer load, safe pair of hands, bang.
1: Yeah.
2: And we had the loveless majority.
1: Yeah.
2: And what you didn't have in the country, never mind within the Labour Party, is really a big debate about the future direction.
3: Yeah.
2: It just became about whether you want a safe pair of hands or not. And now we're having the policy debate. I agree, it should have been better earlier.
3: Yeah, but you can couch it in terms of we're having the policy debate live in real time. But actually, what should have happened is that Keir Starmer should at least have had the framework for a vision and therefore a strategy.
2: Totally.
3: A little bit earlier in the game.
2: People thought safe pair of hands. You remember the Ming Vase strategy?
3: Yes.
2: If you're going to carry the Ming Vase, at least you know the direction that you're carrying the Ming Vase in. And I think what's disappointed people, I mean, he's launched Starmer's launched this, never mind Burnham, has launched this attack today on Blair and said defence of his own record with more of the same rhetoric.
1: Yeah.
2: And that appears about as tone deaf as Nicola Sturgeon. Not realising that people are unhappy.
3: He should not have responded to the Tony Blair interview.
1: But is it popular to slam Blair? Is he actually being quite smart and go? Because I mean, I think you're right, Lord Bailey. I think most people think, do you know what, Tony, your time was up, mate. Just be quiet.
3: Yeah, they think that in a brief and truncated way. Shut up, Tony. You're yesterday's man.
1: Mm.
3: But actually, I think the smart thing to do from a comms perspective is to ignore that interview.
2: Because you're now the Prime Minister and he's not.
1: Yes.
3: You're the Prime Minister.
4: We go on. And as for the policy debate, Keir Starmer had no policies then, and he has none now. And that gives Burnham a real clear run here. He can say his ideas are not in opposition to anything. The only person with any ideas has been Kemi. She was roundly told off for having her policy debate. Turns out she did the right thing, and here we are. And Burnham should take this opportunity to lay out his wares, regardless of what Tony Blair or Keir Starmer.
1: I mean, Burnham will be trying to just U-turn what, six times in the past 2 weeks, perhaps.
2: Burnham, but Burnham will also be trying to adjust himself from Blair to try and get in with voters who may be tempted to the left, people like the Greens nationally. And what he doesn't remember is, of course, that Burnham voted for the Iraq War. He was a massive Blairite. And in 2010, he was the most Blairite candidate in the leadership election, more Blairite than Nicola Vance. I voted for him.
3: What Burnham has to do, first off, is get on the side of the voters in Makerfield, because he can't do anything unless he's done that.
4: I'll stay away from by-elections.
1: The
4: people of Makerfield have a very important decision to make.
1: Yeah. Well, can you all please be quiet about something that isn't meant to be happening while we're on live television? Right. Well, look, talking of that, though, because, look, I guess the other story that we will touch on, because we did speak about it at the top of 10 o'clock tonight, is also on the front page of the Daily Mail, which is the way police treated Henry Novak. This guy, you know, is so tragic, died thinking he was a racist, basically. You know, this is what the police allowed to happen. In handcuffs, bleeding out on the floor, just shocking. I have to say, I'm furious about it, Linda.
3: Do you know what? It's also a tale of two mothers. There is the mother that must know that her son, in his dying moments.
1: Oh, I'm sorry, Linda. We've got to read the list off of people standing for the by-election. Sorry to interrupt you. Of course, the Makerfield by-election will take place on the 18th of June, following the resignation of Labour MP Josh Simons. The candidates are Andy Burnham for the Labour Party, Alan Howland, Lord Hope, the official monster-raving loony party, Robert Kenyon for Reform UK, Rebecca Shepherd for Restore Britain, Michael Winstanley for the Conservative Party, Jake Austin, the Liberal Democrats, Dan Clark, the Libertarian Party, Peter Mark Ward, the Rejoin EU Party, Sarah Wakefield, the Green Party, Ed Gemmell, the Climate Party, Robert Pownall, an Independent, Protects the Wild, John Alfred Dyer, Independent, Paul Richard Gould, Independent, and Count Binface Party. All right, look, don't go anywhere. We've got loads more news coming up for you, but first we'll get your weather.
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6: 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This is your GB News weather update from the Met Office. If you're feeling a bit fed up with the hot weather that we've had this week, the good news is things are set to turn a fair bit fresher as we head into the weekend. So that's because the high pressure to the east of us, which has been dragging in hot air from the south, that's clearing away towards the east, allowing some frontal systems in the west to make their way in. These are then going to bring a bit more cloud, some outbreaks of rain across Northern Ireland and then also Scotland as we go overnight. Elsewhere, for much of England and Wales, it's looking largely dry, but perhaps a bit more cloud than we've seen through some recent nights. And with the cloud and still some very warm, hot air, it is going to be another warm, sticky night for many of us. In the east, it could actually be a little bit warmer than last night, perhaps. It's also across the eastern parts of England where we have the brightest, sunniest skies tomorrow morning. Further west, a cloudier story, largely dry for much of England and Wales, but quite cloudy. A few outbreaks of rain through the morning for Northern Ireland. Most of these, though, will be clearing by the early afternoon. A wetter story for northern and western parts of Scotland. Some persistent, at times heavy rains and blustery winds here. Drier towards the east and the south of Scotland, but the rain will become a bit more widespread through the day. Across southern counties of England and more so towards the southeast later on, there will be some showery outbreaks of rain, but in between, for many parts across large areas of England and Wales and Northern Ireland, lots of sunshine by the afternoon. But we do have fresher air coming in, and so after six consecutive days with temperatures getting above 30 Celsius somewhere in the UK, I don't think that's going to happen on Friday. High 20s in the southeast, high teens or low to mid 20s for most other areas. Saturday starts off largely fine for most places, but more wet weather comes in from the west northwest, mainly affecting Scotland and Northern Ireland, England and Wales, having a largely dry day. More changeable, unsettled weather to come through Sunday and into Monday, and a fresher feel to things as well. Bye bye.
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1: Yes, the Daily Mail leading with two big stories. Police treated innocent stab victim Henry as a racist, then handcuffed him as he lay dying. This, of course, is the case of Henry Novak, and a decision that will condemn thousands to death. That is the prostate cancer screening decision. We'll bring you more in just a moment.
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1: Good evening, it's 11 o'clock. I'm Alex Armstrong, standing in for Patrick Christie's, and this is Patrick Christie's Tonight Late Edition. Breaking tonight.
28: This is, you know, I think a real sobering report, and we cannot afford, we will not allow, a lost generation.
1: Well, as the number of young people not working or studying exceeds 1 million for the first time in more than a decade, The Guardian leads with this. Labour plans welfare shake-up as scale of youth crisis is revealed. And
29: if we carry on like this, with these large increases in incapacity benefit, with the triple lock on pensions, we're going to create a situation where economically we're not able to grow.
1: Manchester Mayor Andy Burnham has accused Tony Blair of being stuck in a retro mindset, as the iPaper reads. Burnham hits back at Blair and Starmer as he outlines plan to run Britain. Plus,
30: and there's Helen Mirren, the avowed Zionist. She said Israel should last forever because of the Holocaust. And she was very happy.
1: Yeah, well, there's two shocking incidents of anti-Semitic intimidation have been blamed for the erasure of British Jews from our public spaces and culture, as The Express splashed with this. Jewish people don't feel safe on British streets. Is anyone surprised, frankly? And a buffalo has been spared the butcher's knife after being sold for slaughter for the Islamic festival of Eid, all because of its uncanny resemblance to one of our world leaders. Any guesses who? And joining me this evening, journalist and broadcaster Linda Jubilee, former Labour adviser Matthew Larza, and GB News presenter Josh Howie. But before we get stuck into the headlines, let's get your news with Aaron Armstrong first.
31: Thank you very much indeed, Alex. Let's get you up to date with the headlines from the GB Newsroom. Officials in the United States say the US and Iran have agreed a framework for a deal to extend their ceasefire for 60 days and address the future of Tehran's nuclear program. Now, it's understood the agreement would also include reopening the Strait of Hormuz, but it's yet to be agreed by Donald Trump or leaders in Iran. The Vice President, J.D. Vance, says the US is not there yet regarding any potential deal, but says the sides are close. Countries have accused each other of violating the ceasefire. Tehran targeted a US airbase in Kuwait earlier after Washington struck what it described as an Iranian drone operation near the Strait of Hormuz. An Austrian man's been jailed for 15 years for plotting a jihadist terror attack at a Taylor Swift concert in Vienna in 2024. The 21-year-old, named only as Baron A in line with Austrian privacy laws, was accused of planning to use knives or homemade explosives to kill people at one of the singer's shows during her Eras tour. Now, the suspect was arrested after a tip-off from the CIA. All three Austrian dates were subsequently cancelled, leading to Swifties meeting in Vienna's Corneliusgasse, a street with a similar name to one of Taylor Swift's songs, Cornelia Street. The Prime Minister says the government will not allow a lost generation as he vowed to tackle youth unemployment. It followed a damning review led by the former Labour Cabinet Minister Alan Milburn, who warned that opportunities for young people are shrinking rather than growing. Official figures show there are now more than 1 million so-called NEETs who are not in employment, education or training. That's the highest level since 2013. Mr Milburn says the problem's getting worse.
32: Detachment is no longer temporary. For too many young people, it is becoming permanent.
0: If the current trajectory continues within 5 years, we forecast in this report that today's 1 in 8 young people who are neet will climb to 1 in 6. We are at risk of a lost generation.
31: Police have apologised for arresting a dying teenager after his murderer lied about being the victim of a racist attack. 23-year-old Vikram Digwa was found guilty of murdering Henry Novak after stabbing him 5 times last December. Digwa told police he was the victim of a racist attack. It led to Mr. Novak being arrested and handcuffed and a delay in first aid being administered moments before he died from a wound to his heart. The Crime and Policing Minister, Sarah Jones, says she hopes an independent investigation into the actions of the police gets to the truth. The former Scotland First Minister, Nicola Sturgeon, says she was deceived, misled and betrayed by her former husband, Peter Murrell. It comes after he admitted in court to embezzling hundreds of thousands of pounds from the SNP. Ms Sturgeon added she'd been completely exonerated and totally cleared after a lengthy forensic police investigation, adding that it has probably been the worst week of her life. And thousands of people in Kent remain without water supply during the hot weather, with storage reservoirs for the area being described as at a critical level. Residents in Whitstable have been queuing up at a bottled water collection point. South East Water say at least 8,000 customers remain cut off. They're urging people to use water for essential purposes only, drinking, washing and cooking. And they've warned the supply may be intermittent over the weekend. You're up to date with the latest GB News headlines. Now, it's back to Alex.
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1: Welcome to Patrick Christie's Tonight, late edition with me, Alex Armstrong. If you're wondering, Patrick will be back tomorrow, so stay tuned for that. I'm sure it's going to be a great show. Look, let's go to your front pages first, shall we? The Telegraph. Prostate screening is set to be rationed. The Guardian. Labour plans welfare shake-up amid the scale of youth jobs crisis is revealed. The iPaper. Burnham hits back at Blair and Starmer as he outlines plan to run Britain. The Daily Mail. A decision that will condemn thousands to death. And on top of the Daily Mail, which we'll start with tonight, police treated innocent stab victim Henry as a racist, then handcuffed him as he lay dying. It is absolutely abhorrent what just happened there. The Express, Jewish people don't feel safe on British streets. The Daily Star, top boffs World Cup Ebola alert. The Sun, it's all kicking off, World Cup scam chaos. The Metro, behind spars, jailed drug gang who loved the high life. And that's what we've got to start off with. All right, look, let's go to my panel tonight. Josh, welcome to the show. Good to see you. We're going to start with the tragic case of Henry Novak. In my opinion, I've given quite a strong opinion about this at 10 o'clock tonight. My opinion, he's just the latest victim, a fatal victim of DEI in our country. The police failed him. The weak laws on allowing certain minority religious groups to carry weapons with them failed again. That's another DEI part of the circumstances that led to his death here. Have we just gone completely in the other direction? The pendulum swung too far.
3: Yeah, absolutely. And there needs to be a process now whereby, look, everybody agrees racism's bad.
1: Yeah.
3: But the pendulum has gone too far, and anti-racism, which isn't actually, you know, is actually becomes racism when it's taken to its logical conclusion, needs to be taken out of our institutions, and certainly places like the police.
1: Yeah, yeah, it's totally bonkers to me, Linda. We've of course spoken about this case a little bit earlier on in the show, but then you look into things. And you start reading what was going on in the court, and you start hearing the police saw this boy whose shirt was ripped, so there was a cut on his face. And when he then was laying on the floor saying he can't breathe, they're just dismissing it. They're dismissing that the fact that he couldn't breathe, telling them he's been stabbed. Because one guy who was a Sikh brown man said, I'm a victim of racism.
4: I mean, it's extraordinary how the police actually behaved on that night. I mean, I wasn't in court, so I don't know the fine detail of what went on. But the victim, the knife victim, was clearly wounded, clearly covered in blood, and clearly must have been in some distress. And the Sikh who wielded the weapon was standing next to him. Now, the police are supposed to be observant people. They must have been able to sum the situation up when they were looking at it, I assume. Instead, they handcuffed him. I don't know what the necessity was to actually handcuff someone when they know that he is grievously wounded. In fact, now we know mortally wounded, on the floor.
1: Well, they didn't know he was stabbed. He told them that, but they didn't do the due diligence to check he'd been stabbed. As I think Lord Bailey was saying earlier on, if someone's been stabbed and the police hear that, the first duty...
4: Where
1: have you been stabbed? Let's check, right? Let's check not, that I don't believe that, mate, or whatever it is that happened.
4: No,
1: we'll
4: find out. Like that, there'll have been blood. They must have seen something. I cannot believe, actually, what I would think of as a level of naivety at the scene there, and to actually handcuff him. At that point, when they're cuffing him, they must have known.
5: Has there been any accountability? I mean, I know that they've sort of apologised, or the police force or the deputy commissioner has apologised, but where the actual individual concerned, frankly, shouldn't be a serving police officer if they can't see that someone's been stabbed in the heart.
6: Police complaints organisation is going to look, standards organisation is going to look into it, and you'd hope there was a very serious look into it.
1: But the thing is, the problem I've got with that is this investigation has been going on since December. Right? This has been going on for a really long time. There's body cam footage, which I think needs to be released to the public. We all need to know. This is a public interest case now, right? This is a case of, have the police failed because of DEI, racism, and all the things that the left have instilled into the police force? It is public interest to know what happened because of its attention from the media, its attention from politicians, its attention in Parliament. That we need to know exactly what happened, what was said between the officers, and why they didn't check for stab wounds, why they took face value a man lying to them. Sorry, criminals lie. Get that. How is that a novel idea that criminals lie to your face when you arrive at a crime scene? There's so much failure here, and there's very little answers. The apology is utterly disgraceful. I think that is just, they should have got the chief constable out there. They rolled out the deputy as they normally do. This was so serious. Their police officers oversaw the death of a young boy, an 18-year-old boy had his whole life ahead of him, all because that one bloke lied to the police's face and they pulled.
4: As soon as the police arrived at the scene, the second they arrived at the scene, they then should have called for the ambulance, because although I think the coroner said that there was no one, the police could not have done anything about the wound. They could not have saved this boy's life.
1: It's totally irrelevant.
4: It's very different, though. No, it's very different if the ambulance crew had arrived there immediately. What they could have done, they obviously could have done...
5: That's also that he spent his last moments being accused of being a racist. Of course, it's absolutely despicable. Also, they've known what's going on. They've seen the footage. Why are they not out there in front of this day one? They're hoping that it's going to go away. They're hoping their little mealy-mouthed apology is going to be enough to appease everybody, and it's not.
1: Yeah, you're absolutely right. Matthew, I'll go back to this. In my opinion, and I've said this already tonight, but I'm going to say it again. In my opinion, this has all come from a massive infiltration of left-wing ideology, which says that racism is an issue in Britain and we must root it out. This institutional racism against brown, black people, whatever it is, has taken over our job. We need to crush it from society. It's this sort of ideology. I'm not saying you are this, by the way, Matthew, because I know you're not. But it's the left-wing ideology that has captured it. It's the same reason the Pakistani rape gangs got away with what they did for so long, because of diversity inclusion. We mustn't say this because we'll be racists.
6: Clearly, there have been historic problems of racism in the police, and institutional racism, the Stephen Lawrence case infamously as well. And so, you know, a lot of good, well-meaning people wanted to make changes, and change is good. But what happens is that the people then just get nervous and they bend over in the wrong direction and they don't imply common sense. They just get nervous and apply and just listen to the first thing that, you know, the first word, they hear the word racism and they go, and panic. And that's clearly what's happened in this case. And what we need to have is a system which doesn't, which listens to any accusation of racism, which takes it seriously, but doesn't instantly come down on one side or the other until the facts have been established. And clearly that didn't happen in this case, because within seconds he was in handcuffs before they knew anything on the basis that the guy had just used the word racism. And I really strongly believe that it is bad in the interest of people of colour who themselves could be victims of racist attack, because of course it lessens sensitivity and common sense and sympathy for victims of racial
1: attacks. But it's getting to a point now, Linda, tell me what you think, it's getting to a point now where I feel there's institutional racism to white people, to particularly white British people. There is institutional racism happening in the other direction, and again, they don't want to talk about that. That's a whole new thing now. Is it built into the ideology of when you're looking at racist claims? By the way, white people black people can't be racist, brown people can't be racist. We hear that all the time, don't we, from certain groups. Then you get these, you see examples of these charities going into the civil service, going into the police force, going into the NHS, paid for by the taxpayer to spread this ideology, which does capture officers. It gets handed down into training.
4: I was going to say that. I think that in our great institutions, like the police force, there has got to be some encouragement and protection, I suppose, and support for people to use their intuition.
6: Yeah.
4: You can't just hand over a playbook. It's not painting by numbers exercise here. Mm. You have to be able to, when you're on the street, on the front line, you have to allow the frontline officers there enough latitude to make sensible decisions. Mm. And I'm afraid we don't do that, and we've encouraged a culture of over-nervousness, as Matt says there, over-nervousness about how we behave.
1: But whose fault is that?
4: I think it's the fault of the institutions.
6: And the institutions, I don't necessarily think it's the fault of liberal ideology, because I think it's the fault of kind of progressive values. I think it's the fault of the interpretation of them.
4: It's the institutions
6: who interpret them in a really stupid way. It's a bit like the trans issue where the pendulum swung so far the other way, you ended up with daft situations which lost all confidence in and sympathy for trans people.
5: A lot of these policies came through under a Tory government as well.
6: Yes,
5: this is just, this is, as you say, I hesitate to even say left-wing ideology. Yeah, yeah. Of course it comes from the far left, but the fact is it's permeated everything. Mm. And the reality is, this police officer, I'm imagining what happened is, he turned up, he heard the accusation of racism, and that, for his mind, top-trumped everything.
4: The
5: fear of it was great enough so that even if someone was there with a punctured heart, it was enough for him to go, I don't want to be accused of being racist.
4: And the problem is, even when you have great institutions like the police force, like the fire service, even sometimes like the ambulance service, but less so, they are risky propositions. You have to understand risk in those areas, and you have to accept that there is a risk in what you do. It's like looking back at our armed forces and suddenly charging them with a whole range of things when they were actually in a conflict zone. You can't do that in hot frontline situations.
1: Josh, in the case of the discussion now about whether Sikhs should be allowed to carry ceremonial knives around with them in public, what do you make of that?
5: No. No.
1: Yeah.
5: I mean, it's very unlikely something like this. I don't know how often something like this happens. It doesn't matter if it's 1%, 0.5%.
1: Yeah.
5: It's just not necessary. There's a ceremonial smaller necklace, I believe, that would meet the requirements, and that's that.
1: Yeah. Totally. Mm-hmm. Totally agree with you, Linda.
4: Yeah, exactly the same. We are riven with knife crime in this country. We're always saying we're going to be doing something about it. We have endless intellectual debates about serrated knives, pointed knives, rounded end knives, and then we think it's okay to make an exemption so that someone can run around with a ceremonial 20-centimeter long blade. It's ridiculous. We cannot have any exceptions. There should be no knives on the streets.
6: I think we should be careful not to have a backlash where we just ban things for the sake of it. However, if there are alternatives that I think can satisfy people's faith and prevent them falling into the wrong hands, because I think we should just reiterate, obviously, the Sikh community in Britain is a really law-abiding community. I don't think any of us are saying otherwise, but I just think it's worth saying that.
1: I'm not attacking Sikhs.
6: No, absolutely.
1: What I'm suggesting is there should be equality under the law. And I don't care what religion you are. I don't care what race you are. I don't care about any of that. It is about whether you and I are treated the same way when we've caught with a weapon on us, they can...
6: So therefore, I think what Josh is saying is there are alternatives that the Sikh community themselves will be looking at how they can satisfy their religious obligations without putting anything that could be taken by anybody, including, of course, somebody outside the community.
1: That would be the hope, but in the case that they don't, I hope the government review it. If the community itself can come together and decide this is that we're not going to carry knives around us in Britain, absolutely right. But if they don't, the government should act. It's as simple as that. That's it for me. It really, really is. Look, a spokesman for the Independent Office for Police Conduct said this: we are independently investigating the contact Hampshire and Isle of Wight officers had with Mr. Novak prior to his death on December 4th, including the use of handcuffs by officers and the first aid provided. Our investigation, which began following a mandatory referral from the force that we received the same day, remains ongoing, and the officers involved are currently being treated as witnesses. Crime and Policing Minister Sarah Jones said, "This is a truly horrific case, and my thoughts are with Henry's family and friends. No verdict can undo the pain they are living with, but I hope today brings some small measure of justice. It is right that the IOPC investigation has been launched into the actions of the police to get to the truth." All right, coming up, the UK is at risk of a lost generation amid rising youth unemployment. We're going to be talking about that next here on Patrick Christie's Tonight, Late Edition.
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1: Welcome back, everybody. Should we start with the front page of The Guardian? Labour plans a welfare shake-up as scale of youth jobs crisis is revealed. Surprise, surprise, Josh. There's a youth unemployment crisis. It's not like we've known this for a really long time.
5: Yeah, and this is what they're going to be focusing on. Of course, this is something that has to be sorted out. But they're like now they're saying, oh, we're going to have another look at it. Oh, well done.
1: When he's got less So just a recap for the audience, they did try to tackle the welfare crisis before. Mm. Keir Starmer didn't have the political capital to do it then, and now he's got it.
5: Yeah, and now that they put through a bill that also makes it harder for employers. Mm. Now that's when they want to go back and have a look at it.
1: So mental. This is what I don't understand, Matthew. Like, you know, the Labour Party, of course, you guys know, at least the sensible ones know, you've got to do something about welfare. It is off the scales, isn't it? And particularly for young people, we do see the reports, and the Milburn report was good at highlighting the benefit situation for young people. I do feel a lot of sympathy for some of these young people, by the way, because, again, it's society that's done this to them. It's the government that has told them, stay at home, you don't need to go out, lock yourselves down. And it's society that has brought in millions and millions of people, cheap labour to fill up jobs they would have taken. But on the same hand, there is a mental health crisis, supposedly, for things like ADHD, which used to just be your kid's hyperactive.
6: Yeah, I mean, I think, you know, ADHD can have a real impact on people's lives, but if it's treated properly, people can actually use it to their advantage and can add creativity, you know, and I know lots of people with it who are really successful on it, but that's because they fought and got the right treatment. So it's a classic example, ADHD, whereas if you have a system which can give people the right treatment, then the people aren't locked on benefit. I mean, the headline in the Times, we give young people a check but not a chance, warns Milburn. I think that absolutely sums it up. It needs to be about giving people chances and not just handing out checks, yeah, which the country can ill afford. And on the front of the Eye, there's a good box on the top left-hand corner of the Eye, which says Labour MPs agree welfare reform is needed but won't accept big cuts.
1: Yeah,
6: well, they're going to have to, if, I mean, big cuts is a start phrase, but they're going to have to accept big change, because that's what Milburn's saying, is the system is broke, we need to fix it. And you can't just carry on defending an existing system if it is letting down the people it is meant to serve, as Milburn has shown in this report that it has. So those Labour MPs who say yes to change but no to change are going to realise that change ain't easy, it's difficult, and sometimes there will be tough decisions to be made, but it is one, the biggest tough decision you can't avoid is the one to do it.
1: Yeah, well, Andy Burnham's going to have all of this to deal with, isn't he? Because it's looking, you know, again, we cannot talk about anything going on. Let's just be very careful about using words that begin with M.
5: I just want you to repeat everything again.
1: Don't make me do it, Josh, please. I beg you. It drains me. But Andy Burnham, looking potentially like he could be Prime Minister very shortly. He, of course, will have all of this to deal with. He's already U-turned on about six things in 2 weeks. At least he's getting them out of the way before he actually, you know, becomes Prime Minister. But it seems to me he's going to have to carry on with the same problems that Starmer's got, which is an economy that's dying, too many people on welfare, and he's going to have to, rather than be this populist left leader, he's going to have to try and do what Starmer's done and drag them to the centre ground and say, we've got to have welfare reform.
5: Yeah, well, the radical centre.
1: As
5: Tony Blair said. I think that their response, both of them, Keir Starmer and Andy Burnham, to Tony Blair's essay has been just a bit pathetic. They're just it's more about the optics of them separating themselves from some very valid points that he made.
1: Yeah.
5: And one of them being AI, and that ties into energy. I mean, it's all connected, obviously, but the point is, if we can get those things sorted out our energy situation, then we can have this kind of AI future, which will then employ younger people and so on. But just kind of Hark saying that the last 40 years haven't worked, let's go back to the bit before that didn't work even worse, is not the solution.
1: Mm. And it's hilarious because we're seeing Tony Blair, Keir Starmer and Andy Burnham have a three-way fight, basically, in public. This is where we're at with British politics. There is no consensus on anything. Mm. Meanwhile, young people are dying to get onto the ladder. Meanwhile, the economy is collapsing around us. Taxation's at an all-time high. Welfare spend is at an all-time high. Unemployment is rising. It's almost like the perfect storm.
4: Exactly. And I think it's really interesting that if you listen to Tony Blair and Alan Milburn, you disregard the specifics of each conversation, if you like. They're both saying, in broad sense, the same thing, that actually nothing is going to improve without fundamental, deep, fundamental change and a total rewriting of the processes or the abandonment of previous processes and a new way of governing.
1: Yeah.
4: That's what they're talking about.
1: Yeah.
4: It's radical change,
1: yeah.
4: actually. That's what's needed. Radical change and big cuts. And people have to get used to the collective responsibility that this might be a very, very tough thing that we have to do.
1: Yeah.
4: Because youth unemployment is a symptom of broader economic downturn, really bad economic stagnation. Mm. It's just terrible. We have to do something about it.
1: Well, we're talking, well, Tony Blair on the front page of the Times here is you know, being slammed by Andy Burnham for neoliberalism. So Andy Burnham's saying, Matthew, neoliberalism has failed Britain. And his, in his essay, he says that Manchester, again, he's just taking Manchester as an example, like the whole country is Manchester. I was thinking maybe that's what he thinks it is. Success in Manchester had been achieved through a very interventionist approach. And the lesson was that you can't just leave it to the market. Is that true?
6: Well, I mean, I think, first of all, I'm loving the battle of the essays, because Blair had his 4,500-word essay, and now Andy Burnham's got a 1,500-word essay in tomorrow's Times, which is a long article, a long op-ed. Absolutely. And we'll have the Streeting, the Miliband, the Rayner essays to come in the battle of the essays. It's a very elegant way of doing it. But I think we need to be careful. I mean, Andy says that he thinks that Manchester's economic approach has been through very interventions. And some of it, I mean, I'm from Manchester. Some of it has in terms of supporting regeneration, which is a long story that goes back before he was the mayor as well. But that's not the same as the welfare bill, because the mayor of Manchester don't control the welfare bill.
4: Yeah.
6: And they don't control quite a lot of the economic levers. There's a big difference between supporting businesses, doing the things that you can do in regional development, and the issue about what you do about the benefit bill, what you do about taxes, what you do about encouraging jobs through how you regulate businesses, through business rates or national insurance contributions. Those are not issues. Mm. No criticism, because they're not on his job description that any regional mayor has had to face. But they are the issues that the government will have to do. So when he says some things have worked in Manchester, great. But how does that translate to that wider national picture? And I think those are the questions that he's got to justify.
4: How's he going to pick up that whole matrix, that whole concept that worked in Manchester, and expect that to work in national terms?
6: Yeah. And everywhere's economy is different, because, you know, London, the South East is about the economy overheating at times, which is different to different parts of the North.
5: This isn't just an economic issue. This is a cultural malaise amongst younger people.
1: Yeah.
5: And whether they have hope, whether they have a project that they're working towards, whether they have the opportunities, whether they have purpose.
1: Oh.
5: And that has not been dealt with at all.
1: You're absolutely right. And I think young people are still going to be left scratching their heads going, when is someone going to do something for us? They are the future here. And I'm really worried about the extremes that those young people, I see them, they are becoming very extreme. They're becoming very radicalised because they don't feel like they're being listened to or anyone's got anything to offer them. Anyway, look, coming up, Jewish people don't feel safe on British streets, leads the Express. Is it any surprise? We'll talk about that next.
0: Hi, I'm Michelle Dubry, and my show is your opportunity to cut through all the noise and dive in headfirst to some robust debates. 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
1: Welcome back to Patrick Christie's Tonight Latest. My panel are watching a little video that's quite funny, actually.
6: We're being naughty.
1: It is relevant. We can't play for you, unfortunately. Anyway, joining me now ahead of the Late Show Live at midnight is GB News' Ben Leo. Ben, Arsenal fan, aren't you, mate?
30: I am. Looking forward to the Champions League final. I've just been offered a ticket, actually, but I can't go because I'm working.
1: Ah, always working, never any pleasure. Well, anyway, up the PSG. What's coming on your show tonight?
30: Why is everybody saying that tonight? The gallery just said it to me in my ear. You've just said it. Why are you all saying up the PSG?
1: No reason, mate. No reason at all. We just can't have more Arsenal victories at the moment, can we? What's coming up on your show, Ben?
30: More to come. Plenty more to come. I'm going to be talking about Henry Novak, of course. We need to see that body cam footage from the two police officers, as we understand, who are female. Beyond the anger, it's just how are these people in the up in jobs in the first place? You're meant to be public servants and you have done nothing but betray the public and indeed that poor young lad. So I won't bore you with it all now, but yeah, Henry Novak needs justice. And a few days ago in the United States, it was the 6th anniversary of George Floyd's murder as well. So the kind of reaction we saw to George Floyd's death was the burning down of cities, tens of billions of dollars of damage and so on. We don't see any of that in the UK. Likewise, Charlie Kirk, when Charlie Kirk was murdered, what did they do? They held a massive memorial and praised Jesus and sang worship songs. Do we need to maybe change our style of response to these things? Do we need to get angrier? No, I'm not condoning burning down cities and causing damage, but do we need to be more vocal in our resistance to what's going on here? Elsewhere, latest on Iran and the United States, are we ever closer to a deal? Marco Rubio says that the red line, of course, as we've always known, is a nuclear weapon. And also, something I've been hearing on the streets here of DC. Rubio said yesterday that the United States had come to agreements with 20 third-party nations to send illegal migrants to. So what they'd do is they'd get an El Salvadorian and say, right, we're sending you to Cameroon. We've got a deal with Cameroon. You're going there. And he'd say, oh, no. I'll go home to El Salvador if that's okay. And they'll stop being obstructive and they'll willingly self-deport. I understand one of those agreements is with Rwanda, using the tens of millions of pounds worth of British facilities that British taxpayers paid for, which will now be used by the US, because our Labour government decided to scrap Rwanda, but the United States government says, oh no, it's a great idea, thank you very much, yoink, we'll use some of those facilities. I think we ended up giving Rwanda something like 270 million quid before Labour pulled the plug, so yeah, that's something to talk about as well, Alex.
1: All right, Ben, we'll look forward to the Late Show Live coming up in just 25 minutes or so indeed. Thanks very much, Ben. Look, let's go back to the front page of the Daily Express here, shall we? Jewish people don't feel safe on British streets. Two shock incidents of anti-Semitic intimidation were last night blamed for the erasure of Jews and Jewish culture from Britain's public spaces. Now, of course, we saw the footage of Dame Helen Mirren being heckled just for supporting Israel. And then, of course, we've now got the British Museum dropping, or at least postponing, as they want to put it, a Jewish cultural event. Again, because of, you know, essentially pro-Palestine activists, I would assume, trying to get into the event and disrupt it. It's completely absurd to me, and Josh, I'll put this to you, it's absurd to me, if this was any other religious group, I feel like this would have gone ahead and would have had propped up security, and the mayor would have gone, no, we can't allow this to not go ahead, we're going to chuck loads of police into it. The government would have gone, no, Islamophobia or something like that, and would have done something about it, because it's Jews and no one cares.
6: I don't know why you're coming to me.
1: I wonder why.
6: But yeah, absolutely. I mean, it's cowardice. That it's institutional cowardice. If it had been, as you say, any other ethnicity, if it had been Black History Month, if a bunch of KKK people were going to protest it, they would have absolutely gone out there in force. But that's the answer all along was, you know, I believe in free speech, of course I do. But you have your free speech, have your marches, have, if they want to go along and protest outside, that's absolutely fine. Mm. But enforce it with the police, with as many police as it takes, to make sure that events like this go ahead and can go ahead safely, rather than just erasing Jews, which is what they have trying to do, not just in this instance, the museum, but music events, publishing, everywhere. People are scared of the pro-Palestinians because they see them as, frankly, trouble. And if we can't have the backup of the police, then that's what you're going to have. You're going to have these events being cancelled.
1: Yeah, Matthew, you can only imagine if this weekend, or there's an Eid celebration this weekend in Trafalgar Square, you can only imagine the response from the Mayor of London if a bunch of, Islamophobic people had managed to get into the event and was trying to disrupt it. You can only imagine the outrage from the Labour Party, from the government, from the Mayor of London. But again, this is taking place in London, this event, and there's yet nothing. I hear nothing from politicians from the left on this issue.
6: Well, I mean, look, I hope the politicians of all stripes will condemn both of these. I mean, just think of Ben Kingsley, who played Gandhi, if somebody went up to him and started shouting because, you know, they didn't like the partition of India or something that India had done. I mean, in terms of people of Helen Mirren's generation, I mean, David Baddiel, the comedian who is Jewish, wrote the book Jews Don't Count. I mean, it's that blindness that, you know, if you could replace any other protected group with the word Jew, then there'd be outrage. But if it has the word Jewish, you know, let's just remind ourselves, this is a talk at the British Museum about ancient history.
1: Yes. Yes.
6: It wasn't in any way a political event. Now, I'm not saying it would have been right if it was a political event, but that would have, you know, you could see people's reasoning. Yeah. There is nothing other than this is racism. And it is for every progressive, everybody who says they're on the left of politics needs to stand up, as I would add my voice to those, and absolutely condemn this for what it is, which is racism.
0: But you see, the thing is, for the pro-Palestinian lot, this is a political event because it acknowledges that Jews are indigenous to Judea.
1: Yeah.
0: So they don't want that being out there in the world with history and facts and showing the connection that Jews have to that land for thousands of years. That doesn't
6: absolutely
0: serve their narrative.
6: And that shows that anybody on the left who would condemn, you know, Donald Trump for rewriting history needs to not rewrite a different chapter of history themselves. You know, we need to respect the truth of our past.
2: And also, I think the British Museum chiefs should have stood firm on this event. It's a cultural event, it's a historical talk, it's a lecture, it's the kind of thing that is frequently on their agenda, and it's unfair to isolate this as something they can't go forward with because they're scared from some reaction with the audience. They should have had more kahunas, really, and gone ahead.
6: And they should have been given, the government should have, the British Museum had said, we can only do this if we have, you know, extra metal detectors, if we have extra police there, I don't think the government has denied them this, I don't think they've asked for it. I'm not sure if George Osborne is still the chair of the British Museum, the former Chancellor. I think he still is. He needs to stand up and say, this will not happen. We will search everybody. We will have, I mean, it's grim that you have to have that level of security, but we will do everything. We will not be silent. silence, because silencing is the absolute worst thing you can do. And frankly, it strikes to me the silencing is actually what very nasty people on the right did historically.
1: These people are thugs, right? These people are thugs. Let's just put them as they are. These people are infiltrating a Jewish event. They're trying to compare the religion of Judaism with the government's decisions and actions. You can always hold governments accountable. You can always criticise them if you want to. You believe that.
6: But Helen Mirren has criticised Netanyahu quite substantially.
1: It has actually. And that brings me to exactly what I was about to say. Actually, very nice pivoting there to Helen Mirren, because she has been lambasted in the street just with her and her husband. That's really quite vulnerable. She's not young, is she?
2: No.
1: She's
6: 80 years old.
1: Yeah, 80 years old. And someone calling it a B word, filming her like that in the streets.
6: Yeah, because that's what they do. That's how they work. They work through intimidation. She's not Jewish, because she played... This is how tenuous it is. She played a Jewish character.
1: Mental.
6: So, as you say, Ben Kingsley, well, he was in Schindler's List. He played a Jewish character. So now he's now okay to be sort of shout out in the street. You had Mac Lucas on the Tube, who... He's just a Jewish guy walking down the road. Yeah. It's absolutely ridiculous. But this is what they want. They want this kind of ideological purity. They demand it from you. But actually, to go to your point, I've got to be honest, I don't think Israel has anything to apologise for. Mm. So what is she meant to say that is like going to appease this?
1: I'm not saying she should appease. It just happens that she's
6: anybody. If anybody came up to me and are you a Zionist? Yeah, I'm a Zionist. What's your problem?
1: Yeah.
6: But of course, this is the point is that the fact it's not just that they did that this person did this and it's so frequent. It's actually that this person thought they were a moral human being.
1: Yes.
6: I think we need to have a public order charges about intimidating people while filming them. Look, I was a TV producer for a long time. People try to stop you filming in the street. You can't do that. But I think there has to be a difference between that and intimidation. And, you know, I got very angry when we had the incident a week ago about the people who swore at the guy who swore at Rachel Reeves and Nigel Farage. There has to be a difference between that and intimidation. And, you know, I got very angry when we had the incident a week ago about the people who swore at the guy who swore at Rachel Reeves and Nigel Farage.

0: between heckling politicians, and I do think, yeah, there's definitely a line.
1: It's heckling, right? It's the intimidation.
2: Well, look, there's the Therese situation, that line was crossed, absolutely.
0: Yeah. Well, I think there is a line. I think politicians do need to be heckled. I think it's part and parcel of the British culture, but Helen Mirren is a private individual. She's not a spokesperson for anybody. That is different, and that's where we've got to be careful we don't go all lambasting into, right, let's have public order offences for every time someone heckles you.
1: Politicians like being heckled if it's done
0: in a position to be heckled. I think it's swearing, it's cameras
1: in people's faces. Yeah. I mean, a lot of people who work with politicians are young people. Yeah. Almost all politicians in this country don't have security. Yeah. And it's actually
3: Fraser Reeves was being interviewed, so it wasn't this guy going up to her with a camera. Yeah,
1: yeah, it was slightly different, but people do, because what everybody wants is clicks.
0: Yeah. All right, look, a statement on the website for the British Museum said this: a joint decision was taken to postpone the event to a later date when it can take place in an environment that properly safeguards both the audience experience and the integrity of the programme itself. This decision was made to protect the event, not diminish it. We will continue to support Jewish Culture Month and remain committed to providing a space where history, culture and scholarship can be openly explored, respectfully and without disruption. All right, look,
4: I hope we have the Culture Secretary in the front row
1: when it's rescheduled.
0: Yeah. There we go, me too. Maybe in the Home Secretary as well. Coming up, a roundup of tomorrow's biggest headlines, and we'll be telling you why most UK men could not be offered prostate cancer screening. That's coming up next.
5: I forecast a perfect holiday in the sun.
6: Weather looking good then?
5: 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And no worries about our travel insurance.
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8: Hello there. Well, the hot weather's not just continuing across the UK, it's also continuing across western and central parts of Europe. Plenty of sunshine to go alongside that too. Temperatures widely in the high 20s, if not pushing into the low 30s across parts of Italy and many inland areas of Europe. Mostly dry with plenty of sunshine, though we could see the odd shower across parts of Italy and also Greece. The sunshine's here to stay over the weekend and into next week alongside those high temperatures widely pushing into the low 30s across Italy.
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15: Now, GB News's motto could be, bring me your cancelled masses yearning to breathe free. And so I'm delighted to give him a platform on this programme. Delighted to say that Mario joins me now. Mario, I'm sorry you find yourself in this position. Shall we just recap for a moment why you believe that the Elgin Marble should remain in the British Museum? You've argued that on this programme before, but it was a while ago.
16: Absolutely. There are two orders of reasons. One is that the Greek claim is basically bogus because it's made on the assumption that they were stolen, which is completely false and unsupported by the extant historical documentation, which is quite clear. We have the grant of permission, even in translation. We have plenty of witnesses at the time who were in Athens who saw this permission in the original and who say Lord Elgin was empowered to do whatever he did because of this permission. So this is one way. The other reason is that now they are an integral part of British culture and an integral part, a fundamental asset of the British Museum. So even if you have full sympathy for the Greek aspiration to recompose an ancient monument that has been broken, first of all, this is not possible anymore because one third of the decoration is gone and they are not putting whatever is remaining back on the temple. And second of all, you cannot break another cultural asset, another cultural collection that has had such a profound impact in our cultural history, in Western civilization cultural history, and just because of a nationalistic view.
15: I understand.
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4: Let's go to the front page of the Telegraph here, because prostate screening is set to be rationed, apparently. David Cameron has attacked plans to give fewer men cancer checks despite calls for wider access. So this was a big part of what Wes Streeting wanted to do, if I remember correctly. But again, it looks like thousands of people will die as a result of these checks not being made mandatory.
5: Yeah, I mean, it's a very difficult one, this. I mean, just stress, it's the UK National Screening Committee, which is obviously an expert body that has reached this conclusion. I wonder actually if politicians will try and overrule it. They tend not to overrule these things like the vaccine committee. You don't want politicians deciding on the science, because frankly they ain't scientists. But clearly prostate cancer is a massive issue. Chris Hoy, who's so sadly in an advanced stage of the disease, has done so much to raise awareness. So presumably the arguments are very finely balanced, but I think we need to have a public debate on this conclusion before a final decision is reached.
4: Yeah, Josh, I guess it kind of goes back to this feeling that because men don't talk about their health enough and they don't protest about it, that things don't happen for them?
6: Yeah, no, sure. I mean, I turned 50 recently, and about a week or two later came through the the front door was a little demand for my poo sample, and it's been sitting on the kitchen top unused, I should say. And maybe that speaks to the sort of the fear I have.
4: Yeah.
6: Not to want to do it.
4: Yeah, not knowing is better than knowing sometimes, isn't it? Yeah. Yeah. What do you think, Linda?
7: Well, it's never better.
4: Well, in men's head. I think a lot of men feel like this about their health, is that it's like Schrodinger's cat. If you open the box, then it's, you know.
7: Yeah.
6: I do not want to open my bottom.
4: Yeah.
6: Into the box.
7: I think the problem here is that we're all screening. There's a kind of a calculation goes on about how many lives can you... Yeah. I know it sounds gruesome, but how many lives can you save versus the expenditure?
5: And also the fact you can miss...
7: screening program.
5: And I think with prostate cancer, it's an issue of overdiagnosis and false positives.
7: All sorts of things.
6: And it is treatable. It's very true. I'm going to do it. Viewers, I'm going to go home right now.
5: But I have a friend on Sunday and I have a free speech.
7: This is bowel cancer, isn't it? This is a bowel cancer testing.
5: Yes, the other one.
7: This is prostate cancer. Yeah. And I think the remarkable thing is that black men are, I think, they have a 1 in 4 chance, is it? Their chances.
6: It's twice as more likely in black men.
7: Yeah. And if there's a family history of it, the incidence for those people is much, much higher than the general population. So you've got to bear that in mind.
4: Nanny Lulu here says, don't hide your concerns, men, please. Absolutely right, Nanny Lulu, as ever. Should we get a roundup of your newspapers?
7: Yeah.
4: Telegraph, prostate screening set to be rationed. We just spoke about that. The Guardian, Labour plans welfare shake-up as scale of youth jobs crisis is revealed. The Times, Burnham backs state control in blast at Blair. The iPaper, Burnham hits back at Blair and Starmer as he outlines his plan to run Britain. The Daily Star, top boffs World Cup Ebola alert. The Sun, it's all kicking off, World Cup scam chaos. The Metro, behind spars, jailed drug gang who loved the high life. The Daily Mail, decision that will condemn thousands to death. That's, of course, the prostate cancer screening there. The Mirror, flags group founder charged with murder. Right, look, that's all we've got time for here. I will be back this weekend. Patrick is back tomorrow. I'll be back on Saturday at 9 p.m. Patrick will be back as usual, but up next, it's Ben with The Late Show Live.
8: Alex, thanks very much. To celebrate America's 250th birthday, President Trump is going to be having a $250 bill with his mug plastered all over the front of it. It's caused controversy from presumably those on the left. Should politicians be put on currencies of nations? Also, have religious institutions become too political? I went past the church earlier today, plastered with trans flags. Why do we do that? All that and more after the break.
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0: Good evening. This is your GB News weather update from the Met Office. If you're feeling a bit fed up with the hot weather that we've had this week, the good news is things are set to turn a fair bit fresher as we head into the weekend. So that's because the high pressure to the east of us, which has been dragging in hot air from the south, that's clearing away towards the east, allowing some frontal systems in the west to make their way in. These are then going to bring a bit more cloud, some outbreaks of rain across Northern Ireland and then also Scotland as we go overnight. Elsewhere, for much of England and Wales, it's looking largely dry, but perhaps a bit more cloud than we've seen through some recent nights. And with the cloud and still some very warm, hot air, it is going to be another warm, sticky night for many of us in the east. It could actually be a little bit warmer than last night, perhaps. It's also across the eastern parts of England where we have the brightest, sunniest skies tomorrow morning. Further west, a cloudier story, largely dry for much of England and Wales, but quite cloudy. A few outbreaks of rain through the morning for Northern Ireland. Most of these, though, will be clearing by the early afternoon. A wetter story for northern and western parts of Scotland. Some persistent, at times heavy rains and blustery winds here. Drier towards the east and the south of Scotland, but the rain will become a bit more widespread through the day. Across southern counties of England and more so towards the southeast later on, there will be some showery outbreaks of rain. But in between, for many parts across large areas of England and Wales and Northern Ireland, lots of sunshine by the afternoon. But we do have fresher air coming in. And so after six consecutive days with temperatures getting above 30 Celsius somewhere in the UK, I don't think that's going to happen on Friday. High 20s in the southeast, high teens or low to mid 20s for most other areas. Saturday starts off largely fine for most places, but more wet weather comes in from the west, northwest, mainly affecting Scotland and Northern Ireland, England and Wales, having a largely dry day. More changeable, unsettled weather to come through Sunday and into Monday, and a fresher feel to things as well. Bye-bye.
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0: Good morning. Is Britain sleepwalking into a youth unemployment crisis?
1: The government is promising 300,000 new work experience and training placements as ministers scramble to get more young people into work.
0: Well, it comes just a day after a stark warning that more than a million young people are now not in education, employment or training, raising fears of a growing jobs crisis.
2: I'm sorry that he was handcuffed and arrested in the moments before he lost consciousness.
1: Yes, Reform's Robert Jenrick is calling for Henry Novak's murder to be treated in the same way as George Floyd's, while MPs call the police shameful for arresting the 18-year-old student as he died.
0: A breakthrough in the Middle East could be within reach, with reports the US and Iran have agreed in principle to extend the ceasefire, restart nuclear negotiations, and reopen the Strait of Hormuz.
1: And in a fiery setback for Jeff Bezos' space ambitions as his Blue Origin rocket explodes during a launch pad test in Florida.
3: And there's Helen Mirren, the avowed Zionist. She said Israel should last forever because of the Holocaust. And she was very happy.
0: Well, the actress Dame Helen Mirren is ambushed in the street by a pro-Palestine activist after voicing her support for the State of Israel.
1: And it's National Biscuit Day, and we're on a mission to settle one of Britain's biggest debates. What is the nation's greatest biscuit?
4: That's a debate I'd like to be involved in, by the way. I just want to mention that now. In the sport, a tearful Luke Littler wins the Premier League of Darts. A heat-stroked Yannick Sinner is out of the French Open, and a very confident Arsenal arrive in Budapest.
5: Good morning. Today will be the first day in 6 days where we don't see 30 degrees in the UK. It's still going to be warm in the southeast, though. I'll have all the details for you a little later on.
0: It's just gone 6 o'clock. I'm Stephen Dixon.
1: And I'm Olivia Utley, and this is GB News Breakfast.
0: We've got to mention biscuits. It's National Biscuit Day.
1: I was hoping you were going to chat about biscuits.
0: Oh, yeah, have you got a favourite?
4: You're a dunker. I bet you're a dunker, aren't you? I bet you're a dunker.
0: Oh, I like a donk.
4: I knew you would.
1: I'm a dunker as well.
4: Are you a dunker as well?
1: I know, it's quite
4: I'm a non-dunker.
1: Quite southern. Oh,
4: I
1: really?
4: I don't dunk. No.
1: Depends on the biscuit. Dark chocolate digestive in tea. Oh.
4: Yeah, but if you have breakage into the tea.
0: There's a
1: moment, isn't there?
4: I know, I time it wrong. That's why I don't dunk.
0: Do you like a custard cream?
4: Oh, I love a custard cream.
0: Custard cream donked is nice.
4: Yeah.
0: Old-fashioned like that. Anyway, look, I know loads of you are messaging saying, why are you talking about biscuits? But even more of you will message in with your favourite biscuits. So do to that, gbnews.com/yoursay. It'd be good to hear
4: what do you like? What do you like?
0: Custard cream.
4: It says custard cream is always number one.
0: Yeah, I think so.
4: Yeah? Classic.
0: Yeah, it's a bit classic. Yeah, I do like a buttered digestive.
1: Buttered?
0: Oh, yeah, is that a northern thing?
4: What, you put butter on afterwards?
0: You butter a digestive, yeah.
4: Oh, I've never tried that.
0: Oh, it's lovely.
4: Mmm.
0: Yeah.
4: I like this.
1: Cheese we're hearing in our ear. Yeah, cheese on the digestive. Or Nutella on the digestive. That's good.
0: Oh, I'm getting a theme with you.
1: You're feeling decadent.
4: Thinking about the buttered digestive.
0: It's lovely. It's really nice, yeah.
4: Yeah, nice. Okay, thank you.
0: Might be a northern thing. I don't know.
4: I think it probably is. Yeah, I've never heard of that before.
0: Let us know if you like to butter your digestives. Right. On to serious stuff now, Paul. And this is what frightens me about this is it's not just serious for now, it's serious for decades to come if nothing is done about this. Well, the government says that young people will be offered tens of thousands of new work placements and training opportunity as the government tries to step up efforts to tackle rising joblessness.
1: Yes, over the next 3 years, placements in industries from construction to hospitality will be rolled out nationwide with some of Britain's biggest employers.
0: These include Manchester and Gatwick airports, with ministers insisting the opportunities will reach young people right across the country.
1: But will it be enough to get Britain's youth back into work? Well, joining us in the studio is former Migration Minister Kevin Foster. I mean, obviously we got this report from Alan Milburn yesterday, which is commissioned by the government, finding out why there's over a million young people out of work. All sorts of reasons for it, from welfare to the AI revolution. What do you think is the primary cause of this massive joblessness epidemic?
6: Well, there's probably quite a few causes we need to look at, but certainly you'd look at things things like how the price and costs of employing people have gone up. And inevitably, if an employer's looking at it needs perhaps to cut back or to have seen the price of people going up, what we're talking about here is the regulations via the Employment Rights Bill, national insurance contributions going up, some debates about the extension of the full adult minimum wage to younger age groups. Once those costs go up, what's the first thing you start doing? Well, you probably reduce recruitment. And if you are recruiting, you're more likely to be recruiting people you see as a safe bet. That inevitably means you're more likely to be recruiting people who are older, who have been in the workplace before, and who you've got more confidence that if you bring onto your sort of payroll and into your business, they're going to be more ready to perform from day one, rather than the type of investment as employer you're going to need to make in someone who's particularly in their first job.
0: I mean, the issue with this is we need a major look at all this. We're looking about a major shake-up over several areas, aren't you? Because you're looking at employability of young people. You're looking at how employers are able to employ more people. You've got to look at the migration factor in all of this. You've got to look at education and how that's working in all of this. You've got to look at welfare. I mean, so it's a massive issue to deal with on so many different levels.
6: Absolutely. And, you know, you're right to talk about education. You know, what skills are people coming out with? Because particularly when we're talking sometimes in the migration area, we're talking things like, for example, health and social care. Yes, perhaps in some of the care work more generally, you could more easily place young people into it. But for someone can't just walk out of university and walk out of college and become a doctor or a nurse without doing some significant training around that. And actually, there's always an issue there when we talk about things like budgets and education. For example, in the health service, we don't train the numbers we're going to need in the NHS. We train the numbers that the Treasury have been prepared to fund places for, and then end up, of course, needing to fill that from elsewhere. So it is a complex issue, as well as the obvious point that hasn't really been tackled, and I suspect many Labour backbenchers won't be overly keen to tackle, which is dealing with some of the disincentives in the benefits system as well. And also, sometimes you do need to give that little shove to someone that this is the point. You can't just make a choice to stay on welfare for a long period of time. It's there to support you. It's not there to be the lifetime solution.
1: I did want to ask you about that, because the number of people claiming welfare for mental health reasons has shot up in the past few years. Presumably, there are some of those people who could definitely be in work. How do you think, we keep talking about reforming welfare, what would a sensible welfare reform package look like?
6: Well, you're right to highlight some of the mental health issues. And let's remind ourselves, one of actually the best improvements to your general mental well-being
1: is to go to work.
6: Is to go to work.
1: Of course it is.
6: Is to be in fulfilling employment. Is to have a regular income coming and allowing you to make choices about your own life, not being dependent on choices of others, particularly the state, around your income and your housing. So there is a move. And we have seen, for example, sickfluencers on certain social media sites helping people game the system as a part of cracking down on that. Back to in-face assessments, and also being more about what people can do. Because, you know, we're in an era now where actually there's very few jobs that require the type of physical strength that's 50 or 60 years ago. There was a raft of jobs in the economy where, realistically, someone like me, a big bloke, was the most likely to do them because you needed to have a level of physical strength. A lot of that has disappeared out of our economy. And also, many young people are actually quite skilled in their own personal lives on using tech, which is where jobs are growing and where we're seeing that coming forward. But it is going to mean that you do need to have that little bit of a stick as well as just a carrot. And I do think some of these placements and offers, great. But what you know, is there going to be a slight stick as well? I think that's where the government will struggle. You know, I remember, you know, Conservative government's facing all the types of criticism we did for doing that. It's going to be no easier for Labour MPs voting for that sort of approach.
0: Yeah, in terms of all these placements being offered, though, and presumably there's going to be some government incentive, financial incentive probably, for these companies to take people on. There's an argument to say, isn't there, but it depends which would work better, whether you pay that incentive to get people employed or whether you just reduce taxes on businesses so that actually they are just able to employ people more.
6: Absolutely. You know, it seems a bit odd that you make it more expensive to employ someone and then you offer an incentive
1: to take people's money away and then give it back in little packages.
6: Yeah. And it also raises the question, what happens when that funded placement comes to an end? And particularly when we talk about construction, retail, well, we can all see what's going on our high streets around retail, particularly with impact of business rates and changing changing consumer trends around shopping that have been going on for some years. You know, to be fair, they didn't just start in July 2024, but they have been going on for some years. And construction, you know, we're seeing in some cases the number of house builds starts going down. Again, you know, if you're going to be placed people, you need these industries to be growing, to be moving forward, and also making sure that young people have the skills via their work placement that will get them into a sustainable job. But the societal impact, if we don't, could be huge. You know, this is just the sort of thing that pushes people towards the extremes in politics. If they're young, they're out of work, they can't see any hope for the future, that's when people start doing things that, you know, do not help us overall for the future.
1: Well, absolutely. Kevin Foster, former Tory Immigration Minister, thank you very much for joining us.
0: Right, at 10 minutes past six, let's have a look at some of the other key stories heading into the newsroom this morning.
1: Well, a Blue Origin rocket has exploded in a fireball during a late-night launch pad test. Officials have said no one was injured and that there is no threat to the public following the anomaly at Cape Canaveral in Florida. Founder of Blue Origin, Jeff Bezos, has called it a very rough day, but too early to know what caused the explosion.
0: The United States and Iran still need to work out sticking points before an agreement on the war can be reached, according to the Vice President, J.D. Vance. The deal would reportedly extend the ceasefire for 60 days and launch talks on the future of Iran's nuclear program.
1: A Canadian man accused of selling lethal substances linked to the deaths of more than 100 British people will not face justice in the UK. 60-year-old Kenneth Law is due to appear in court in Ontario later today. He's accused of aiding suicide after allegedly selling 1,200 packages across 40 countries.
0: Now, MPs have condemned police for handcuffing a dying teenager accused of racism by his murderer in what the court heard was a wicked lie.
1: Officers have since apologised after it was found 18-year-old Henry Novak was stabbed five times in Southampton last December by 23-year-old Vic from Digwa.
2: I'm sorry that Henry's life couldn't be saved that night, and I'm sorry that he was handcuffed and arrested in the moments before he lost consciousness. When his killer made that call to police, and he called the police, not the ambulance service, he lied on that call. He lied when police attended the scene. He continued to lie as Henry's condition deteriorated. It is clear, and it is absolutely tragic, that it took them 3 minutes before they started to administer first aid. It is important, though, to say the pathologist has been clear. There's nothing officers could have done which would have saved Henry's life.
0: Well, Robert Jenrick has branded Henry's murder a national scandal, saying it should trigger the same outrage as the death of George Floyd.
1: The Sikh man used a Kirpin ceremonial knife and was filmed telling his victim, "I am a bad man," moments before the fatal attack.
0: His mother was also found guilty of assisting the offender by removing the weapon from the scene.
1: Well, former Detective Chief Superintendent of the Met Police, Kevin Hurley, joins us now. Kevin, I'm sure a lot of our viewers are wondering, what on earth happened with the police response here? They turned up and it takes them 3 minutes to realise that what they're looking at is a murder and not racist comments from an 18-year-old.
7: Yeah, when I first heard this, I initially thought, this definitely does not sound right. What's going on? That's until I applied my experience of going to many chaotic street fights in the dark after pub chucking out time. And I started to consider the facts. So that Deputy Chief Constable pretty much sums it up in his statement. What we know is that the brother made the phone call to police with a 999 call and lied about what actually happened. So the call's going to be recorded by an operator's status saying, OK, well, what's the description of the injured person? What's the description of the suspect? So patrolling officers at 11:30 at night, really busy, will have got a call which will have said, Asian male assaulted, suspect white male nearby. So they then drive to the incident. As they arrive, they're once again confronted with a chaotic situation with all the Sikh family outside their house on the street and a few of Henry Novak's mates there have all been partying. And they're told, this guy's the one who assaulted our brother, knocked his turban off. And of course, your initial reaction is, I need to get control of this situation to protect myself against being assaulted stop the suspect, as we know it, being running away. So it's not unnatural and probably quite reasonable for what they knew to grab hold of the first one they think is the suspect, that they've been told twice is the suspect, including by their own control room, and handcuff him. And then as the situation developed, they started to realise that, in fact, Henry is bleeding out, at which point they released him, started to render first aid, and arrested the person who did the stabbing, and went on to arrest the mother who had hidden the knife. So at first glance, everyone thinks, this is terrible, what are the police doing? Until you start to think, what happens? And having been to many chaotic street fights in my career, especially late at night where everyone's excited and you first arrive, you're trying to make some sense of chaos. You're trying to make sure that the people don't escape. And it's quite possible what was playing on their mind was, ah, right, this is a racist attack. So that's going to shape the way that they think. It doesn't matter what you think, it's going to. And in these days, politically correct days, where the police are frankly scared of their own shadow quite often, because they're going to be sacked for racism, etc., you can see quite easily what happens. So my own view on the likes of these MPs and so on, and some commentators, is just put yourself in that position. Not that they ever could, because most people have never been in anything as difficult as that before in their life. And just reflect before you open your mouth.
0: Yeah, well, look, I mean, I think it is interesting, Kevin, to look at that reality side of the situation, as you point out. It doesn't remove the question, though, does it? I mean, you know, this young man was stabbed and was bleeding out. Now, amidst all the chaos and confusion, it shouldn't have taken 3 minutes, should it, before anyone noticed that? I mean, he was saying, I've been stabbed, I can't breathe.
7: Yeah, well, I mean, to go back to what we say, what we do know is it was dark, poorly lit. We know that all the family are outside. The police have got them shouting in their ear, so that's all quite confusing for them. The police are also concerned, hey, we are outnumbered, let's make sure we don't end up victims in all of this. A significant number of, and just to be clear, a significant number of first responders were in fact female officers, who are perhaps not the most handy to have with you in a fight. That's the reality of the situation. So very chaotic. And with a stab wound, very often, nobody really sees a lot of blood at first. The wound wouldn't matter what police did anyway, because the pathologist who did the post-mortem said the wound wasn't survivable. And the reality of it is, they don't deliberately go, oh, look, he's sad, let's ignore it. You know, it's when reality comes along in what is for them normal business, an evening chaotic fight. Yeah, there might be an element of criticism to be levelled here about quite how they acted. The body-worn cameras will bring the reality.
0: Forgive me, Kevin, but we are out of time. We have got to leave it there. Yeah. But thank you for bringing it. I mean, it's bringing us a perspective that we're not getting anywhere else at the moment. So thank you for that.
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5: Hello, good morning. Welcome to your latest GB News weather update, brought to you from the Met Office. Another warm day in the southeast, so it will be cooler than yesterday. Dry for many of us, but there is a risk of showers and some thunderstorms, particularly in the southeast later on today. A damp start for parts of northern Scotland, some rain across parts of Northern Ireland too, but it's across the south we could see some thunderstorms build up from the near continent later on this afternoon. Dry weather in between these areas for much of England and Wales, and it will still feel warm out there. Temperatures in the mid-20s for many areas across central and southern areas, in the high teens, low 20s further north than that. Through this evening, those showers across the southeast where they do form should push away, and then we look to the north where low pressure is still dominating, quite a brisk westerly breeze affecting coastal areas and the high ground of Scotland. Some outbreaks of rain, relatively light through this evening. Should be a dry end to the day across Northern Ireland, northern England, parts of Wales, central areas too. You can see temperatures still in the mid-20s, so it will still feel quite warm out there to end this week of exceptional heat. And then overnight, clear skies for many areas. We've still got quite warm air with us, so it's still going to be a fairly warm night, though certainly cooler than it has been lately. So that may bring some relief if you've been struggling to sleep throughout this week. Temperatures by tomorrow morning, just 11 or 12 degrees for many of us. Some areas seeing single figures to start the day, which could be the first time in a little while. Now, this band of rain pushes into parts of Northern Ireland, much of Scotland throughout Saturday. As we look further east, it looks much drier through the day, so plenty of sunny and warm weather to come through Saturday across parts of England and Wales predominantly. We'll feel warm in that sunshine still, not quite as warm as it has been, but still highs of 28 in the southeast and in the 20s elsewhere, so perhaps a little bit more pleasant. Bye-bye.
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0: Now, still to come for you.
3: And there's Helen Mirren, the avowed Zionist. She said Israel should last forever because of the holy and she was very happy.
0: Well, new videos come to light showing Dame Helen Mirren ambushed in the street by a pro-Palestine activist. We'll tell you more in a moment.
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13: Luke Littler has won the Premier League of Darts for the second time, beating Luke Humphreys in the final. The world number one was taken all the way to the final leg against his fellow Englishman. But with a double 20 finish, the 19-year-old has won his second Premier League of Darts title. Littler had to overcome Gerwyn Price in the semi-finals, while Humphreys saw off Johnny Clayton, with both games going to the deciding leg. The win scooped the 19-year-old £350,000 and cements himself as the best player in the world. That's the latest sport. 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
14: 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I'm a supporter of Help the Persecuted. 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
2: Morning to you. It's 6:24 now. From the red carpet to the streets of London, Dame Helen Mirren has become the latest high-profile figure caught up in a row over Israel and Gaza. Have a look at this.
3: And there's Helen Mirren, the avowed Zionist. She said Israel should last forever because of the holy and she was very happy the Palestinian gone. You put the post up, you evil old bag. You're an evil Zionist and you as well.
4: Yes, the Oscar-winning actress was verbally confronted by a pro-Palestine activist, reportedly over her support for Israel.
2: Well, it comes as a Jewish cultural event at the British Museum was postponed over fears that it would be disrupted.
4: Well, to give us more insight into this, we're joined by researcher at the Institute for National Security Studies, Ofir Dayan. It does just increasingly feel as though anti-Semitism on the streets of London in particular has become normalised, acceptable almost.
5: Yeah, 100%. When everything that happens in London, in other cities in the UK, across the world, has been increasingly, as people have been trying to portray it as false flag operations on the side of the Israeli government. Of course, that people are taking matters into their own hands and tackling Dame Helen Mirren, who's obviously a UK national treasure, and they feel like it's acceptable to scream at her in the street. And it's, you know, it's very consistent with what we've been seeing, not just in the UK, but in other countries in Europe and around the world as well. Just this week, a person in Portugal who has been holding a national flag of Portugal has been attacked by a mob. And what Helen Mirren said is very obvious to everyone who, you know, with two eyes on his head, that Israel should last forever. I don't see any country that you can say, oh, we need to eliminate this country off the map and that would be acceptable. And for Israel, it became a requirement to say the other thing, to say that Israel should be eliminated off the face of the earth, and this is unacceptable. And I hope that something like that happening to such a public figure in the UK would spark such outrage to prevent something like that from happening again.
2: I mean, what seems extraordinary with this, you know, people are entitled to views, but to abuse someone in this way,
5: right? Right.
2: And you have to say she's not actually Jewish herself, although she has said, you know, Israel, you know, should last forever, and she's, you know, concerned about people within Israel, she's also been very critical of the Israeli Prime Minister Benjamin Netanyahu. So it's not as if she's just pursued a sort of dogged line, backing Israel and blind to all other concerns.
5: First of all, even if she was, that does not permit people to verbally abuse her on the street. But second of all, I think that this is exactly what you said is a very important point, because they moved the benchmark. If in the past it would be enough for people to criticize Israel, no. Now this people on the street demand that people will say that they want the full annihilation of Israel. And this is unacceptable. We don't see it for any other country in the world. They just moved the benchmark from you need to criticize Israel, you need to seek for the 48, not the 67. You don't need to condemn the settlements anymore. Now you need to, you know, condemn the sheer existence of a Jewish state, which is almost unthinkable to me. And I hope to you as well.
4: Well, Ofir Dayan, thank you very much for joining us on Breakfast and for giving us your perspective. I do wonder, Stephen, about these marches that take place almost every week on the streets of London. For the last nearly 3 years, the government has managed to kind of stem them down, cut them off a little bit, but they are happening every week. And I do think that sort of adds fuel to the fire of some of these people, like we saw there.
2: Well, it does. It's difficult because, you know, one of the things we should be proud about is that you can protest in this country without a great deal of interference. But it's what it leads to, but it's also the fact that, as we know, on a lot of these marches, there have been things said and banners held up which are anti-Semitic. And so it's, if you want to protest and if you want to have an opinion, if you want to be very anti what Israel is doing at the moment, you're entitled to do it. But what you can't do is be anti-Semitic. What you can't do is attack people in the street who disagree with you. I mean, that isn't how it is if you want to live in a country where you can have peaceful protests without a great deal of interference. You've still got to follow the rules.
4: Exactly. I mean, totally unacceptable behaviour, just normalised. And it's time now for our daily reflection.
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7: Welcome to the Anglican parish of St Andrew's Wimbledon, where I serve as vicar. You might wonder, what does life with God actually look like day to day? What difference does it make for people who claim to follow God? Well, in the Old Testament, in Deuteronomy, God tells his people, love the Lord your God with all your heart, all your strength, all your soul. But again, what does that look like in practice? Various words are used to describe the life that flows out of loving God. And one word is the word piety. It's an old-fashioned, strange word that we probably don't think about much anymore. But the word means a love, living like you're loved, the love of a child who is confident that their parents love them, that kind of loyalty and confidence and devotion out into the world. So in the New Testament, that idea is picked up actually for people to love and provide for their families. It's practical. But it flows out of this heart of being loved. So how do people who know God live? Well, they live with loyalty and reverence and devotion, not to earn God's acceptance or love, but actually because they've received it. Of course, the greatest example of this was Jesus himself. Jesus lived every moment of every day knowing he was loved and therefore able to live with love to others. I found that to be the inspiring call even today. In every moment of every day and every situation, followers of Jesus can live like they're loved, because we are.
2: It's a lovely message, that, actually, and it's one worth remembering, especially if you are struggling at the moment. Live like you're loved.
4: Well, in some exciting news for cyclists, the city of Cambridge has introduced England's first ever cycle street.
2: Yes, yeah. And national reporter Will Godley has more.
8: This is England's first ever cycle street. But what is a cycle street, I hear you ask? Well, take a look. It's basically a cycle lane on steroids. The whole road is a cycle lane. So let's see what it's like. It's designed to be safer for cyclists. Cyclists have priority over cars. Cars still can use the road. But look, it's a cycle street. The council say it's safer for cyclists. Cars have to go more slowly. There's also fewer parking spots for cars, so they can't open their doors in a cyclist's face, and there's fewer blind spots as well. They've also made the pavements wider in order for pedestrians to have easier access walking on this street. But all of this came at a cost of £2 million and took 7 months to build. So do those that use it think it's a good use of money?
9: It seems good, yeah. I'd rather have streets that are space for cycling so that I don't have to worry about the cars. But
10: I didn't actually realise until now that it was a cycle street, but it's nice.
8: It cost £2 million. They've painted the road red. Do you think that's a good use of money?
10: If I'm being honest, I feel like Cambridge is already pretty cycle friendly. I'm happy enough with having, as long as there is a cycle lane next to the cars, I'm happy enough with that.
11: Fantastic, and well done Crystal Palace yesterday.
8: Well, the idea for these streets came from the Netherlands. They're already incredibly popular there, and they're used in America, Canada, Germany, and Belgium as well. But this is England's first ever cycle street. Whether we will see more of them rolled out on England's roads, we'll have to wait and see. But for now, while I'm here, I may as well make the most of it.
2: In a place like Cambridge,
4: well,
2: I understand
4: exactly.
2: It. In most towns and cities,
4: I don't know why it cost £2 million. What have they done apart from paint the road red?
2: I don't know. I don't know. These things do seem to cost a lot of money, and I just don't know if it's worth the money.
4: No, I can barely ride bikes, so I'm...
2: Ah, well, there you go. It's not a good moment for you.
4: Right,
2: if you are travelling anywhere today, on your bike, or more likely in a car, here's your traffic and travel update.
12: Good morning, this is the latest AI travel news from gbnews.com. The M90 northbound is closed between junction 8 and 9 due to roadworks. On the A55 at Britannia Bridge, a 30 miles per hour speed limit applies until further notice. In Cheshire East, two lanes on the M6 southbound between junction 16 and 17 are closed as a vehicle struck a bridge. The M5 southbound between junction 20 and 21 in North Somerset has lane restrictions due to a collision. And on the trains, there are reduced cross-country services between Cardiff Central and Nottingham, plus disruption on the London Overground between Barking Riverside and Gospel Oak. For more travel news, go to gbnews.com.
4: Well, still to come, Paul Coit is here with the sport.
13: I am. World number one tennis player, Jannik Sinner. So 30 games, matches that is, on the trot that he wins, but he gets beaten in the French Open last night, and it was the heat that beat him. More about that in a second.
14: I'm Andrew Pearce. This is GB News, the People's Channel, Britain's news channel.
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4: 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Thank you for joining us on GB News, the People's Channel, Britain's news channel.
2: And time for the sport with Paul Coit. Good morning.
13: Good morning to you both.
2: What has gone on with Jannik Sinner? Beaten by the heat?
13: This is, I tell you, this is a really interesting one. Now, Jannik Sinner, as I mentioned just now, 30 games on the bounce. That I should say matches because you've got games in the middle of it. So anyway, he's looking great and gets to the French Open. Now, it's very hot in Paris at the moment. We're talking, it's like here, you know, 35 degrees. And then to play 4 hours of tennis, now this goes on a long time. And then he's when it gets to over 4 hours, he's never won a match.
4: Really?
13: That's gone over 4 hours. Now, look at this. This is what's happened here. Now, the way the match was going, he's playing Juan Manuel Cerundolo, who's the 56 in the world. He should win this easily, and he was winning the match really easily as well. So he was already two sets up and only had 4 points to win the entire match. But then, as you can see, he starts feeling a little bit wobbly. Now, what we're seeing here, I was going to show you this a bit later, but there we are, but that's okay. But this is later on in the match when he actually starts losing it. So he gets dizzy, he gets wobbly, he starts feeling very sick, and it's obviously the heat.
2: Yeah.
13: Now, the rules say that you can't take a timeout if you feel this way. If it's the heat that's affecting you, you've got to play on. If you've got an injury, if there's a muscle injury, there's some sort of problem, then you can call on the physio. But if there's any other reason, then you'll be timed and then you might get then you'll get points deductions, etc. Like, so this is what's happened. Now, during the match, this is obviously the matter. He's then gone, oh, my leg, I've got. Yeah. So he's thinking, okay, I see what's going on here, trying to pretend that there's some sort of injury where it was cramping. So if there's cramping, that's something completely
4: that's so
13: different.
4: That's weird.
13: Cramp is, yeah, that doesn't count. You can't get time out for cramp. But if it's a proper injury, then you can. Now, I know this sounds like it's really, I'm making this really long, but this is it's because it was so complicated. So then he disappeared for 18 minutes, comes back again. So, of course, he can go into an air-conditioned room, try and get himself together again, whereas other players haven't been allowed to do this. So there was complaints. There was Jim Courier, who was commentating for American TV, and he was saying, look, this shouldn't be allowed for someone, just because of who he is. It seems that he's being given a little more leeway, and it shouldn't be the case.
4: I think they should change the rules. I remember when Emma Raducanu got a little graze on her knee, and she was able to sit out.
13: You think, well, actually, what they're doing, because this is not fair to the opponent, and especially Cerundolo, you know, he was like, he's thinking, well, what's going on? I'm still playing, I'm fine. So then, next set happens, he loses that set, he disappears again and says, I've got to change my shirt, I've got to change my shorts. Off he goes again, takes a little longer, back in the cool, comes back out. But I'm glad to say that although there were no time violations, he just could not recover from this. And Cerundolo ends up coming back and winning the next
4: three
13: sets.
4: That's amazing, because he must have lost his flow with all those interruptions.
13: Absolutely.
4: As well.
13: Absolutely. So in the end, you know, it all ended up okay, but it might not have done. And he might have ended up winning that game, whereas it should have been another result. Yeah. So the way we're looking now at the French Open, no Sinner, there's no Alcaraz, who actually properly injured and stopped playing. And now it's looking at Novak Djokovic, so maybe the 39 year old may come on and keep going.
4: Wow,
13: and win that title.
4: Older tennis players possibly making a comeback. We've got Serena Williams as well. You've got a wild card.
13: Yeah, I mean, she's 44. She hasn't.
4: Oh, she's
13: 44. God,
2: to be ancient.
13: I mean, when I get to 44, I will retire from tennis. Trust me. So there she is. There's 7 Wimbledon singles titles, 6 doubles titles. She dismissed any comeback rumours, but she's enrolled into a drug testing pool. You're going to do that for nothing, are you?
2: No.
13: I'm not playing, but I'd just like to be drug tested just for a laugh. So anyway, looks like she's going to come back at Queen's Club and play doubles there. She last played on the WTA Tour 4 years ago, so Serena could be coming back. See, the thing is, they miss it. They can't, you know, think, I can't go, this is my life. I want to go back. Say never go back. I don't know how it's going to end up, but she loves it.
4: Oh, I'd quite like to see some of the old favourites all coming back.
13: I think Bjorn Borg and John McEnroe bring them back as well.
4: Yeah.
2: Oh, yeah. All right, Paul, thank you very much.
13: Pleasure.
2: We'll see you later. Now, just very quickly, let's tell you about the Great British Giveaway. It's a whopping cash prize. Have a look at this.
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0: Ready to soak up that holiday sunshine?
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3: As the warm and sunny weather leaves the UK, it continues across much of Europe with warm sunshine continuing. Still a few showers here and there, particularly across parts of Madeira, the Canary Islands. Relatively light though. Portugal and Spain seeing plenty of sunshine in towards Italy, Croatia, Greece and Turkey. Perhaps a few more showers through this weekend, but they don't look particularly heavy or thundery like they have been recently. And the outlook is, well, there's more sunshine and warm weather to come. Bye-bye.
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3: Well, welcome back to Breakfast on GB News. It is 6:48 and we're joined now by GB News' senior political commentator Nigel Nelson and former Conservative advisor Claire Pearsall to go through some of the top stories making the headlines. Where should we start, Nigel? Should we start with... why don't we start at the top here? So mass screening for prostate cancer not going ahead now. What's this about?
13: Well, broadly, they didn't want to extend the entire screening because they don't think it would save enough lives if they did. And so only certain people with genetic problems would get screened. The issue really, I mean, this has been going on for some time, the issue is over the blood test they do for it.
14: PSA test.
13: The PSA test, which gives a lot of false positives. Mm. And if you have a false positive, you end up with a rather painful and sometimes dangerous biopsy.
14: Well, not necessarily now, because they're now saying you do an MRI on it.
13: Well, you do both, don't you? I mean,
14: not necessarily.

0: That's the thing, because they were saying, I mean, certainly the prostate campaign group were saying, well, you don't have, you know, this the whole biopsy, which can be problematic, even of itself. So if you have it and you're negative, but actually it can cause some issues. So it's not necessary now in the same way.
1: So are you saying we should all do PSA tests, basically?
0: Yeah, basically.
2: But they're not very good, are they, PSA tests? I mean, they're not actually very diagnostic. Surely there's a better way of screening for it.
3: But there should be a much more targeted screening. Yeah. A lot of campaign groups are calling for those at the really high-risk groups are not being offered any screening whatsoever, and there should be targeted screening at those groups with specific gene mutations or family histories. To ignore those groups, I find really baffling. I think screening everybody always comes with problem. You will always bring up statistics of those people not needing treatment, but getting it. But surely if you have the evidence that people with certain gene mutations are going to be more likely or have a family history, then they should be very screening.
1: Which is the idea of this. But I mean, people.
3: But it's not. They're turning it down. That's the whole point. The recommendations are not for targeted screening, which I think they should be.
0: I have a slight issue with it in terms of, you know, with breast cancer and things. Mm. You know, everyone gets screened. Cervical cancer, you all get, as long as you hit a certain age point, whatever the bracket is. And with this, I know you get false positives. I'd rather have a false positive than an undiagnosed positive. So it just depends on the costs.
1: Yeah, but I mean,
0: it's not about you. No one talks about false negatives, particularly with PSA.
1: No, but the same thing happens.
0: It's false positives that are the issue.
1: Yeah. So I mean, presumably you could have a second test.
0: Yeah. Well, yeah. But if you get a positive, then
1: you go into the system
0: and have your MRI, which will show if there's anything there or not.
1: I mean, certainly David Cameron and Sir Chris Hoy, both of whom have got prostate cancer, they're saying that this is a huge mistake and we ought to have the mass screening thing.
3: But it does seem that sometimes men's health does get sort of pushed to the background when it comes to things like this, and men realistically are less likely to go to a doctor. So I think that it is really important that we highlight it, and I think people like Sir Chris Hoy and David Cameron have done an awful lot to highlight how this does affect especially younger men, and I think that's a demographic that's never normally spoken about. It's not just an older person's illness. It can happen a lot earlier in life, and we do need to take these things a lot more seriously, but the NHS is not set up for these kind of big screening campaigns.
0: No, it's not. Can we have a look at The Guardian, Nigel?
1: We can.
0: Labour plans a welfare shake-up.
1: Well, yes. I mean, they're always going to plan this. So the first stage was Adam Milburn's report on youth unemployment. The second stage is going to be Sir Stephen Timm's report on benefits going for disabilities. This is after Rachel Reeves.
0: Is it going to make any difference?
1: Well, it will. I mean,
0: Adam Milburn was quite critical of what the government's done so far.
1: Yes, and immediately the government came in with 300,000 work placements that. Another $2.5 billion it'll cost. So companies get $3,000 to take on a young person is effectively what that means. But that would take them off benefits. So when the next review happens, which is the Stephen Timms one, we look at the disability benefits. But at least we're having a review to see who needs them, who shouldn't have them, rather than Rachel Reeve just slashing $5 billion arbitrarily.
2: But then the problem is that they will have all of these views and they might settle on something perfectly sensible, and then, as we've seen before, the Labour backbenchers will just rebel and it'll all come to nothing in the end.
3: It's been a lot of words being spoken. Now, Alan Milburn's report was incredibly, I thought it was quite good, it was quite thorough, and it pointed the finger quite heavily at some of the problems that we've known about for a while with this particular Labour government and their jobs taxes, because that is causing an awful lot of uncertainty in the employment market. If you're going to tax employers so heavily, they're just not going to take people on.
1: That's only part of it, though, isn't it? I mean, the thing is
3: that. But it's quite an important part of it, because how are you going to create jobs if you're going to tax those companies?
1: That was partly it, but there are a whole host of other factors. A systemic breakdown of welfare, of schools, of NHS when it comes to young people.
3: So what are the government doing? They're proposing to throw money at some kind of state-sanctioned job scheme, when realistically they're not going to tackle the immediate issues, things in the education system, looking at the welfare system. They're not going to touch it.
0: I'd let you respond to that, Nigel, but we're out of time.
1: I know.
0: So you can't. But we'll see you again later. Thank you both.
2: Well, it's time now for your weather with Annie Shuttleworth.
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5: Hello, good morning. Welcome to your latest GB News weather update brought to you from the Met Office. Another warm day in the southeast, so it will be cooler than yesterday. Dry for many of us, but there is a risk of showers and some thunderstorms, particularly in the southeast later on today. A damp start for parts of northern Scotland, some rain across parts of Northern Ireland too, but it's across the south we could see some thunderstorms build up from the near continent later on this afternoon. Dry weather in between these areas for much of England and Wales, and it will still feel warm out there. Temperatures in the mid-20s for many areas across central and southern areas, in the high teens, low 20s further north than that. Through this evening, those showers across the southeast where they do form should push away, and then we look to the north where low pressure is still dominating, quite a brisk westerly breeze affecting coastal areas and the high ground of Scotland. Some outbreaks of rain, relatively light through this evening. Should be a dry end to the day across Northern Ireland, Northern England, parts of Wales, central areas too. You can see temperatures still in the mid-20s, so it will still feel quite warm out there to end this week of exceptional heat. And then overnight, clear skies for many areas. We've still got quite warm air with us, so it's still going to be a fairly warm night, though certainly cooler than it has been lately. So that may bring some relief if you've been struggling to sleep throughout this week. Temperatures by tomorrow morning, just 11 or 12 degrees for many of us. Some areas seeing single figures to start the day, which could be the first time in a little while. Now, this band of rain pushes into parts of Northern Ireland, much of Scotland throughout Saturday. As we look further east, it looks much drier through the day, so plenty of sunny and warm weather to come through Saturday across parts of England and Wales predominantly. We'll feel warm in that sunshine still, not quite as warm as it has been, but still highs of 28 in the southeast and in the 20s elsewhere, so perhaps a little bit more pleasant. Bye-bye.
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7: Good morning. 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The M90 northbound is closed between junctions 8 and 9 for maintenance. Speed limits of 30 miles per hour persist on Britannia Bridge on the A55 indefinitely. On the M5 southbound between junctions 20 and 21 in North Somerset, lane closures continue after a collision. On Milton Keynes M1 southbound between junctions 14 and 13, one lane is closed due to a breakdown. And on the trains, reduced cross-country services run between Cardiff Central and Nottingham, with disruption on London Overground between Barking Riverside and Gospel Oak. For more travel news, go to gbnews.com.
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9: 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UK only. Entrance must be 18 or over. Lines close at 4 PM on the 26th of June. This is a network giveaway. Entries will be pooled. 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
2: Good morning. Is Britain sleepwalking into a youth unemployment crisis?
3: Yes, the government is promising 300,000 new work experience and training placements as ministers scramble to get more young people into work.
2: And it comes just a day after a stark warning that more than a million young people are now not in education, employment or training, NEETs as they're known, raising fears of a growing jobs crisis.
4: I'm sorry that he was handcuffed and arrested in the moments before he lost consciousness.
3: Well, Reform's Robert Jenrick is calling for Henry Novak's murder to be treated in the same way as George Floyd's, while MPs call the police shameful for arresting the 18-year-old student as he died.
2: Incredible pictures as Blue Origin, the Blue Origin rocket, that's the Jeff Bezos, the Amazon stuff, exploded during a launch pad test in Florida. Absolutely incredible.
3: No injuries, picture. Amazingly, when you see those photos.
2: But that's one heck of an explosion.
3: And has Britain's industrial decline helped fuel toxic masculinity? Former police frontman Sting thinks the loss of manual jobs have left many men searching for purpose and identity.
2: And if you want to ponder that over a cup of tea, have a biscuit with it, because it's National Biscuit Day, and we are on a mission to settle one of our biggest ever and longest going on debates. What is our favourite biscuit? What do you prefer? And do you dunk or not?
5: In sport this morning, a tearful Luke Littler wins the Premier League of Darts. Heat-stroked Yannick Sinner is out of the French Open, and a very confident Arsenal arrive in Budapest.
6: Good morning. Today will be the first day in 6 days where we don't see 30 degrees in the UK. It's still going to be warm in the southeast, though. I'll have all the details for you a little later on.
2: It's just gone 7 o'clock. I'm Stephen Dixon.
3: And I'm Olivia Utley, and this is GB News Breakfast.
2: I don't know why we're so obsessed with explosions.
3: I knew you were going to talk about explosions.
2: Honestly, I like the space stuff to go well.
5: Yeah.
2: It's interesting, Elon Musk always said when stuff went wrong with the SpaceX stuff, it's just part of the learning curve. But this
5: Look
2: Blue Origin going up.
3: We'd love to know what happened there.
2: Yeah, we'll get details.
5: How much is that going to cost?
3: Yeah, exactly.
2: Well,
3: I was feeling sorry for Jeff Bezos and losing some money there.
5: Yeah,
3: and then I thought, no.
5: He's probably got a few quid.
3: There are more
5: left.
3: People to feel sorry for.
5: Wow.
2: Yeah, I mean, tens upon tens of millions of pounds for that. But it's one heck of an it's absolutely massive.
3: Just gets bigger and bigger.
5: Was it a delivery to the moon? Is that what was going on? What's in there?
2: No, it was a launch pad test. So okay. I don't think it was actually going to take off.
5: Oh, it actually wasn't going to go anything?
2: I don't think so.
5: Right. What's the point in that then?
3: Yeah, that's an anticlimactic way to go, isn't it?
2: Look, these things have to
5: be I'm sorry.
2: But it's,
5: I'm just being like James Burke. That's all it is. Or probably more Burke than James, actually, come to think of it, so fair enough.
2: But I just think that pictures like that are just incredible. It's beautiful and terrifying.
5: Absolutely. Yeah, that's exactly what it is.
2: Anyway, that'll be the price of your Amazon deliveries going on. Just to come
3: passing the costs on to customers.
5: Beautiful and terrifying. It's a bit like working here, actually. It's a very similar sort of thing. You know what I mean? Exactly.
2: That's frighteningly true.
5: Yeah.
2: Right, on to our main news this morning. Young people will be offered tens of thousands of new work placements and training opportunities as the government steps up efforts to tackle rising joblessness.
3: Yeah, so the next 3 years, placements in industries from construction to hospitality will be rolled out nationwide with some of Britain's biggest employers.
2: Yeah, these include Manchester and Gatwick airports. Ministers insisting the opportunities will reach young people, though, right across the country.
3: But will it be enough to get Britain's youth back into work? Well, joining us in the studio is former Migration Minister Kevin Foster. Now, we got this report yesterday from Alan Milburn, former Labour Minister, setting out all sorts of reasons why we have this massive youth unemployment crisis. He said there were no easy answers. Do you agree with him personally? I think there are a few easy answers. Cut national insurance contributions for employers, for example.
7: Well, there's certainly a couple of easy solutions that might make a difference we can think about, like taking back the increase in national insurance contributions, changing back some of the rules that make it harder and more complex for employers to employment. You know, whilst it's called an Employment Rights Act, in many ways it's become an Unemployment Rights Act, that if it's costly and more difficult for employers to bring people on, the people they're least likely to take a punt on are younger employees, those coming into the workplace for the first time. They will, particularly if they're also reducing the number of people they're recruiting, they'll go for safer bets. And as Alan Milburn touches on, the welfare system as well, he does say, you know, we're giving a lot of young people a check, not a chance.
2: Yeah, which is it's fascinating, because what it is actually doing is being highly critical of government policy so far, at a time when the former Prime Minister, Tony Blair, is also being highly critical of what the government is doing. I mean, Alan Milburn couched it reasonably softly yesterday, but the criticism was undeniable.
7: Absolutely. And given what's going on politically in the Labour Party at the moment around potential leadership changes, that Keir Starmer may not last much longer, which would then see a big debate in the Labour Party around its future direction. You know, it's no coincidence that Tony Blair and Alan Milburn are now out on a front foot on an issue that brings a lot of the issues for the Labour Party together. The education system trains people, what you do around migration, i.e. not giving people an alternative to come to investing and offering packages, how you reform the welfare system, which a lot of Labour MPs have balked at doing, but is clearly going to have to happen. They're going to have any flexibility on finances more widely, including for things like the tax cuts we've just talked about. It's no coincidence this is being put out there against a backdrop of what was starting to look like a push to take Labour to the left, which is quite odd. To respond to results like, for example, losing Sunderland and Wigan to Reform, you conclude that the reason people voted for Nigel Farage was because they wanted a more left-wing Labour Party that wants to rejoin the EU.
3: Well, Alan Milburn claimed yesterday that there was no link at all in all his research between high levels of migration to the UK and joblessness among British young people. I struggle to believe that. You can see in the hospitality sector, the care sector, for example, almost everyone who works in it is a foreign workers. Perhaps they're better workers, perhaps they're keener to come over here and work. But it still is true that there are all these people working and then all these young, unemployed British people. Surely, if you cut migration, you would get more young British people in employment.
7: You would. It's not a simple issue of just that if you cut migration, then all those jobs would go to British workers. Some of the ones people take, for example, in the health and care sector, people coming as a qualified nurse, for example. Well, someone who hasn't got qualifications can't go.
3: Then we would have to train up those people.
7: And that also brings a debate for things like the Treasury and how skills and education training works. Because I can always remember, you know, you'd have debates in government about the number of doctors and nurses that can be trained based on what the Treasury budget was. And then almost the next day, the health department would be talking about how many actually needed to recruit. And we can guess what the solution would be being seen there to try and recruit from abroad. But migration is clear. In fact, you also need to make sure that some employers know there isn't an alternative to investing in training and offering good packages to UK-based workers called having a visa to avoid doing so.
2: All right, well, just to wrap up then, what do we make of this? What, £3,000 a pop for these hundreds of thousands of job opportunities that are going to be created? Is that a good use of money? I mean, if it gets people off benefits and into the workplace, it would pay for itself then, one would imagine.
7: Potentially. I think the problem is, if you've taken money off employers and made it harder to employ people and more expensive, so there's less job opportunities overall, to then give them an incentive to offer a bit of work experience in itself isn't going to solve this problem. It's okay in itself, give people some experience, but the government's really got to look at why aren't employers recruiting younger workers? Why isn't it cost effective to do so? Those are the things you've got to look at if you're going to solve this long term.
2: Yeah. All right, Kevin, really good to see you. Thank you very much indeed. Like a lot of things, it sounds like a sticking plaster rather than an actual solution.
3: It absolutely does. And we haven't even touched on AI taking away that bottom rung of jobs for so many.
2: I heard an interesting thing, though, about that. I can't remember which guest it was that I was listening to later on in the day, saying they didn't think that was the case. Because they thought, actually, a lot of the AI stuff, they say, is actually, you still need the bottom rung in, and the AI stuff is taking a higher level of of stuff out.
3: This I think quite a lot of data analyst jobs, quite a lot of
8: maybe
3: entry-level tech jobs, quite a lot of copywriting jobs. I think it's already happening, to be honest. We will have to see.
2: Do they? I mean, what do we know at this stage? It's all a bit of a mystery, isn't it?
3: It is. It is.
2: Anyway,
3: it won't be for long, I'm sure.
2: I'm being yelled at for bleating on too long. So I'll tell you what I'm going to do. At 7:09, I'm going to show you this again, which is this incredible footage of a Blue Origin rocket exploding during a late-night launch pad test. No one was injured, no threat to the public, following what they're calling an anomaly. Certainly with that. Cape Canaveral in Florida. It's founded by Jeff Bezos, of course, the Amazon fella, who called it a very rough day.
3: You can say that again.
2: But too early to know what caused the explosion, but incredible pictures.
3: And elsewhere, the US and Iran still need to work out several sticking points before an agreement on the war can be reached, according to the Vice President J.D. Vance. The deal would reportedly extend the ceasefire for 60 days and launch talks on the future of Iran's nuclear program.
2: And a Canadian accused of selling lethal substances linked to the deaths of more than 100 Brits will not face justice in the UK. 60-year-old Kenneth Law will appear in court in Ontario today. He's accused of aiding suicide after allegedly selling 1,200 packages across 40 countries.
3: Well, members of Parliament have condemned police for handcuffing a dying teenager accused of racism by his murderer in what the court heard was a wicked lie.
2: Well, officers have apologised after it was found 18-year-old Henry Novak was stabbed 5 times in Southampton last December by 23-year-old Vikram Digwa.
4: I'm sorry that Henry's life couldn't be saved that night, and I'm sorry that he was handcuffed and arrested in the moments before he lost consciousness. When his killer made that call to police, and he called the police, not the ambulance service, he lied on that call. He lied when police attended the scene. He continued to lie as Henry's condition deteriorated. It is clear, and it is absolutely tragic, that it took them 3 minutes before they started to administer first aid. It is important, though, to say the pathologist has been clear. There's nothing officers could have done which would have saved Henry's life.
3: Well, Robert Jenrick has branded Henry's murder a national scandal, saying it should trigger the same outrage as the death of George Floyd.
2: Well, Crime and Policing Minister Sarah Jones said it is a truly horrific case and my thoughts with Henry's family and friends. No verdict can undo the pain they're living with, but I hope today brings a small measure of justice.
3: Goes on, it is right that an IOPC investigation has been launched into the actions of the police to get the truth. Well, GB News reporter Isabel Fekulak joins us now. I mean, there are so many questions here for Hampshire Police. Can you tell us a little bit about what you're seeing there on the ground?
9: Yes, good morning to you both, Stephen and Olivia. Here at Hampshire Police Headquarters, it's very quiet this morning. They'll be gearing up for a big day of questions, both nationally and internationally, as this case has gained traction. The night of December 3rd last year is the night that Henry Novak was murdered. I'll set the scene a bit. He was walking home from a night out. He was a student at University of Southampton, just 18 years old. He bumped into his killer. At the time, they were strangers, Vikram Digwa. They had a little bit of an altercation, a little bit of a fight, and it led to Vikram Digwa pulling out that 21-centimetre, 8-inch Sikh blade, a kapan, and stabbing Henry 5 times. Now, he had 5 wounds, a groin wound, one to the chest, that's the fatal one, and a slash across his face with that blade, as well as 2 wounds to the back of his leg. So there would have been significant blood on him, and we did see a photo of his shirt in court, his white shirt covered in blood. He had a black jumper on top of it. It was ripped to shreds. When he got into this altercation, after he got stabbed, he tried to run away. Digwa had the hold of his phone, so he couldn't ring to get help. Instead, Digwa's brother arrives at the scene. They call the police. The exact quote is, "We've just been racially attacked by some white boy." Now, the police arrive. They are responding to this call. They have been told lies. They are told repeated lies. At this point, the family are there. There's chaos, commotion. They are responding responding to this call of an assault in the middle of the night. It's dark, they can't see a lot, but transcripts do read Henry Novak saying, "I can't breathe, I'm dying, I've been stabbed." His final words, in fact, to Vikram Digwa, "Please, brother, I'm dying," as he tells police that Novak has pretended that his condition is worse than it is, saying that he's pretending. Digwa's telling the police about his bruised eye as Henry Novak is bleeding to death. Of course, it's the fact that they handcuffed Henry Novak in the moments before he lost consciousness that has triggered this investigation into their conduct. Now, they say that within 3 minutes they administered first aid, but a lot of people saying that in his final moments he was trying to tell the police that he was dying, that he'd been stabbed, that he couldn't breathe, and they maybe didn't hear him, but they definitely were not listening, nor did they see the scratch on his face or the blood on his clothes.
2: Okay, Isabel, thank you very much indeed. Well, let's talk to knife crime campaigner Alison Cope, who joins us now. I mean, it's a shocking case, Alison, isn't it? For so many, many reasons. And of course, although we've had a former officer on defending the police this morning, saying, you know, what a confusing situation. However, that's not going to help the family who know their son ultimately had his last moments being treated as a suspect here.
8: Yeah, good morning. Even just hearing the reporter speak then disturbed me greatly. Just imagining my own son, I lost my son to knife crime in 2013. I just cannot even begin to imagine the pain that they must be feeling. It's bad enough to have a child murdered, but to know that in their dying moments they were handcuffed and ignored rather than comforted is going to be something that will never, ever ease, I don't think, for them. That is just the most horrific thing I think I've heard in a long time. And what? I really hope that this never happens to anybody else and the inquiry is done to such a level to find out why we didn't respect him in his last moments.
10: It is an absolutely horrific story. And as you say, I can't imagine what kind of comfort there can be to that poor, poor family of Henry Novak. There is a question, isn't there, about who's allowed to carry around knives? It does seem to be far too easy for anyone on the street. Is now the moment to ramp up a stop and search? The opposition parties have been talking about that. The Labour government seems to shy away from it. Is that part of the answer, do you think?
8: There's so many answers that we're choosing not to do, and I wish somebody would tell me why at this point, with the level of knife crime we have in the UK, we're not having an emergency response. I haven't understood it for many years. I don't understand it now. Another person gets killed, we talk about it. We need to be doing every single thing that we could possibly imagine at this stage. Stop and search, education, consistent sentencing, alternative mindsets, lots and lots of things I've spoken about many times, and people go, "Oh yeah, we need to do more." And we just repeat these conversations multiple times, each time another person dies. I think we all can agree that we're at a stage now where knife crime is a crisis, and it has been for a number of years now.
2: What I'm seeing surprised at is this kirpan, a ceremonial blade, which it would seem can be carried legally under the clothing because it has religious significance. Now, I get religious sensitivities make things more complex, but if you've got something which is basically a weapon, you shouldn't be allowed to carry it around, should you?
8: I think the thing is that the weapon, in my opinion, is the mindset of some people. Yeah. Because if your mindset is to injure and to kill, you will find something. You will use your fist, your foot, an object. And I think we talk openly and understandably about removing certain weapons from the streets, because that seems like a logic thing to do, because we're thinking like a normal human being. But if you've got a mindset that you actually want to cause injury, you'll be able to find something, make something, pick something up, you see. And I think the mindset of some of people are where we need to be targeting, because I wouldn't pick up a weapon, no matter what religion I was from, no matter where I was, no matter how angry I was, I would never dream of stabbing somebody with a sharp item ever. And I think the mindset of some people has gone to a point where the weapon isn't the actual object, it's the way we're thinking. That makes sense.
2: Yeah, I think it's a really interesting point. It's good to talk to you this morning, Alison. Thanks very much indeed.
8: That's okay. Thank you. Good morning.
2: Yeah. I think that is really striking, actually, because I think, and again, it's young people because they're the ones most associated with this sort of knife crime and knife violence. That even for those who have no intention necessarily of doing it, it's become so normalised.
10: Mm, exactly. And
2: it's
10: people say
2: they will attack.
10: And they say they're carrying around knives for defensive reasons because other people are. And the overall effect on society, obviously the effect on the victims and their families is appalling. But then you also have these smaller effects. Like, for example, I think the shoplifting epidemic has got particularly bad because security guards don't feel that they can confront someone who's shoplifting because there's always this fear that someone's got a knife. And antisocial behaviour, generally, there's always that worry in the back of your mind that someone's going to just pull out a knife and they're able to get away with it.
2: Yeah, but I just don't know why that has changed over the past 15, 20 years or so. If you've got any ideas, let us know.
10: Yeah, but right, do let us know.
2: 20 past seven, should we get a check on the weather? Here's Annie.
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6: 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Welcome to your latest GB News weather update brought to you from the Met Office. Another warm day in the southeast, so it will be cooler than yesterday. Dry for many of us, but there is a risk of showers and some thunderstorms, particularly in the southeast later on today. A damp start for parts of northern Scotland, some rain across parts of Northern Ireland too, but it's across the south we could see some thunderstorms build up from the near continent later on this afternoon. Dry weather in between these areas for much of England and Wales, and it will still feel warm out there. Temperatures in the mid-20s for many areas across central and southern areas, in the high teens, low 20s further north than that. Through this evening, those showers across the southeast where they do form should push away, and then we look to the north where low pressure is still dominating, quite a brisk westerly breeze affecting coastal areas and the high ground of Scotland. Some outbreaks of rain, relatively light through this evening. Should be a dry end to the day across Northern Ireland, Northern England, parts of Wales, central areas too. You can see temperatures still in the mid-20s, so it will still feel quite warm out there to end this week of exceptional heat. And then overnight, clear skies for many areas. We've still got quite warm air with us, so it's still going to be a fairly warm night, though certainly cooler than it has been lately. So that may bring some relief if you've been struggling to sleep throughout this week. Temperatures by tomorrow morning, just 11 or 12 degrees for many of us. Some areas seeing single figures to start the day, which could be the first time in a little while. Now, this band of rain pushes into parts of Northern Ireland, much of Scotland throughout Saturday. As we look further east, it looks much drier through the day, so plenty of sunny and warm weather to come through Saturday across parts of England and Wales predominantly. We'll feel warm in that sunshine still, not quite as warm as it has been, but still highs of 28 in the southeast and in the 20s elsewhere, so perhaps a little bit more pleasant. Bye-bye.
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10: Well, still to come, we're on a mission to settle one of Britain's biggest debates, very important one this, what is the nation's greatest biscuit? That's next. This is GB News, Britain's news channel.
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16: 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The world number one was taken all the way to the final leg against his fellow Englishman. But with a double 20 finish, the 19-year-old has won his second Premier League of Darts title. Littler had to overcome Gerwyn Price in the semi-finals, while Humphreys saw off Johnny Clayton, with both games going to the deciding leg. The win scooped the 19-year-old £350,000 and cements himself as the best player in the world. That's the latest sport. 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
2: We're a bit distracted because our producers just wandered in with this huge, massive plate of biscuits.
10: And then said, don't eat them all, don't even touch them, actually, which is very difficult.
2: It is, because there's some lovely... Oh, those custard creams look good.
10: Oh, they all look good. I like a bourbon as well. It's a good old-fashioned biscuit.
2: Yeah, bourbon, chocolate digestives, there's some malted milks, and I don't know what they are. What are they like?
10: Viennese Wells, are they?
2: Sort of thing.
10: Without jam, though.
2: Smell nice.
10: Glad I got a cup of tea.
2: If you get my nose in shot there, stop. Anyway, it's National Biscuit Day. So we are celebrating Britain's world famous snacks. I don't know if we invented biscuits, to be fair.
10: No, but we are keener on them than I've struggled to get a biscuit in a European country and really? A good cup of tea. They always give you hot milk in your tea.
2: Oh, they can't.
10: Weird.
2: They can't do tea.
10: No.
2: Anyway, of course, we've got shortbread. Oh, it's lovely. Mm. Garibaldi is apparently originally from London.
10: I don't think of it. Are they the ones with the little raisin?
2: Bits in. They're quite nice, Gary. Mm. A bit chewy.
10: Mm. Mm. Need to try this. Well, GB News Yorkshire and Humber reporter Anna Riley, she does get all the best jobs, doesn't she? Was in Sawley Bakery in North Yorkshire to see what biscuits mean to them.
19: Baking award-winning biscuits. Sawley Kitchen handcraft a variety of shortbreads, cookies and ginger thins. And the North Yorkshire Bakery is celebrating National Biscuit Day.
20: I mean, a whole day dedicated to the biscuit. Like, you have to, right? I think it just allows us to slow down a bit. We're a nation of tea lovers. We like a nice brew. And it's just having that little thing on the side. And for us, we only use the best ingredients, top quality stuff, because we know how important a good biscuit is to go with that brew.
19: The artisan family business prides itself on how their biscuits are made and the inspiration behind them.
20: It's all mum's recipes. So whenever we make anything, it's something that mum's dreamed up in her head. We don't have a lot of machinery here and we like to do everything by hand because it allows us to keep tabs on the quality of things. We're predominantly known for our shortbread. So our classic has won an award that we're super proud of. So we take traditional biscuits like cookies, ginger thins and put our own spin on it. And I'd probably say that ginger thins are the most popular. When you snap it, that noise is amazing.
19: The debate over Britain's favourite biscuit is one that is easily waged. Down the road from the bakery, we asked the people of Ripon for their opinion.
0: Well, it's probably a Jaffa cake, but that might be a bit controversial, mightn't it? Because some people say it's not a biscuit, but that's my favourite. I always used to have it when I used to go and visit my nan when I was a kid.
20: Definitely a chocolate hobnob. It's comforting. And no, I'm not a dunker.
21: Biscuit. Jaffa cake.
22: Why is it your favourite?
21: Because it has jelly inside it.
23: Chocolate hobnob. I just like the texture of the hobnob, actually.
24: Chocolate digestive, lovely creamy chocolate, crunchy biscuit.
25: Jaffa cake, because it's nice and soft, and it's got a lovely filling, and they're always the same.
26: So whether you opt for a bourbon or a biscoff, today is the perfect excuse to bring out the biscuits. And it's up to you if you dip them in a cuppa or two. Anna Riley, GB News, Ripon.
2: See, bourbon. You see, I've spent years calling them a bourbon.
10: Have you?
2: Yeah, I always called them...
10: What, you've only just discovered now that it's...
2: Well, recently, yeah. A friend of mine used to... I always said, oh, I love a bourbon. Luke, you know, your eye was laughing at me, yeah.
10: There's a lot of love for the hobnob there. I'd forgotten about a hobnob, but they are good, actually, aren't they?
2: Yeah. Mm. Anyway, should we talk to
10: We're hungry.
2: The founder of Biscuitiers, Harriet Hastings. Good morning, Harriet. And I know I know you're more into, obviously, your fancier biscuits, but it's interesting, isn't it, that we like a fancy biscuit, but we also like a good old plain one at times just to keep us going.
27: Yeah, I think, biscuits, tin biscuits is such an important part of our culture. And in a way, that's also what we're, buying into too. We've just, I suppose, developed it by really saying that turning biscuits into gift biscuits, trying to elevate the biscuit even higher with our sort of hand-iced decorating techniques.
10: I have to say, we were given some Biscuitiers biscuits when our son was born, and I was very touched with their hand-personalised biscuits. They were beautiful. What I was wondering, though, I'm a bit worried about the future of the biscuit, because it seems that people aren't really drinking tea in this country anymore, and I think you really need a cup of tea with a biscuit, but we're all coffee drinkers these days.
27: Yeah, I mean, this might be a bit controversial, but I like a cup of coffee with a biscuit. But so I think it's fine. I think it's just, things can kind of develop and change, and that's okay. But I think what doesn't change is that biscuits are such a sort of important part of the kind of bedrock of our culture. I mean, we eat more biscuits as a nation than any other nation by some margin. So, and I think they're about sharing and connection as well. That people taking a bit of time out, for tea and biscuits or coffee and biscuits. That's part of what it's all about.
2: Why is it, though, because when we have this debate about, what's your favourite biscuit, and loads of people get in touch, it always gets people going. But it also seems to take you back to your childhood. There's a real childhood connection with a biscuit somehow.
27: Yes, no, I agree with that. But I think it's also about the moments, isn't it? It's about the moments when you have biscuits, the connections that we make. And I think that's probably what makes it kind of distinctive in our culture. You go around to someone's house and they offer you tea and biscuits and a plate of biscuits. It's part of our hospitality as well.
10: It is. And I like that you can have a biscuit at 11 o'clock a.m. and then a 4 o'clock biscuit. The correct times for biscuits, I think.
27: I agree. 11 years was a big part of my childhood.
10: Yes, me too.
2: There's never a wrong time.
10: I have to say, it's a big part of my adulthood as well. 11s.
2: Oh, is it?
10: Yeah. Well, especially doing this show, you need 11s. You need 12s. You need snacks all day.
2: You need a good biscuit any time. Harriet, good to see you.
10: Thank you very much. Well,
2: I love an excuse to eat on air.
10: Yeah, I am. Those look so good.
2: Miss Custard Creams are amazing.
10: They look really good.
2: Anyway, right. Shall we look at the giveaway? It's a big one.
10: Yes, there's still plenty of time to grab your chance to win a whopping £76,543.21. I only figured out very recently what they did there. No, I did. I've been abused for this, but I did.
2: It's a countdown to summer.
10: It is a countdown to summer, and it is all tax-free. Here's all the details you need for a chance to make it yours.
1: 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Entrance must be 18 or over. Lines close at 4 p.m. on the 26th of June. 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Entries will be pooled. 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Good luck.
2: Yeah, best of luck to you. Paul's here with the Scott of Sport in a minute. Would you like a Boo Bomb?
3: I'll actually have one of those custard creams, please.
2: There you go.
3: 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I'm going to tell you about Luke Littler, proved why he is the best darts player on earth last night. And Manchester City will warm our hearts. There's a rare thing coming up next.
2: Excuse me.
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5: Good morning, this is the latest AI travel news from gbnews.com. The M80 southbound is partially blocked between Junction 7 and 6A due to road debris. On the Britannia Bridge, both directions of the A55 have a speed limit of 30 miles per hour until further notice. In North Somerset, a road traffic collision causes lane closures on the M5 southbound between Junction 20 and 21. Hampshire's A34 southbound between the junctions with the A272 and the M3 has about 10 minutes of congestion delays. And on the trains, Cross Country runs a reduced service between Cardiff Central and Nottingham. For more travel news, go to gbnews.com.
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10: Welcome back. It is 7:38. Our biscuits have been confiscated, sadly. But
6: yeah, they have, haven't they?
10: It's time to go through all the latest sports news with broadcaster Paul Coit.
6: Broadcaster, well, thank you very much. Thank you so much. It's very kind of you to give me.
10: Very grand.
6: It's extremely generous. Luke Littler. He's still only 19 years old, Luke Littler. He's by far the greatest darts player in the world. He won the Premier League of Darts at the O2 in London last night. So two-time champion, two-time world champion, number one in the world. He beat Luke Humphries, who seems to be the biggest rival. Mm. And it was a fantastic match, and it went 11-10. So Luke won it in the end. That's Luke Littler won it in the end. There's chances they're two Lukes. And he's had, you know, we've seen this. You see this in sport. You see it in different things where people tend to get a little bit big for their boots when they first get seen, and then it's just understandable, and then have to be knocked down a little bit. And it's almost like this is what's happening with Luke Littler at the moment, because, I mean, obviously, be so young and so much thrust upon you and so much money and so much fame. So it seemed almost like the fans were turning against him. Yeah. And I don't know whether it is a British thing. Is it where we build people up and knock them down? I'm really not sure whether we can actually be found, whether this is just a human nature thing. But anyway, he seems to have come out the other end. And then once he actually won the title last night, he was really upset. And then said that he actually considered quitting darts because he was so upset by what happened. But anyway, he was interviewed afterwards, and here's Luke Littler, the new Premier League of Darts champion.
11: Yeah, I mean, if I lost, still no one would have found out about what I said on stage. But yeah, I think I just had to let it out and tell everyone. I think this is obviously the, I wouldn't say perfect time because you want to celebrate. But yeah, like you said, I just had to get out there to everyone.
2: Fair look. If it's humbled him a little bit, so he can to kill the ego, which is perfectly understandable.
6: And I don't blame him at all.
2: No.
6: I don't. I honestly don't.
2: But it's just one of those things, isn't it? Yeah. Especially when you're that young.
6: Yeah.
2: It might have done him a favour in the long run.
6: I think so. So anyway, he's just still unbelievable. Mm. Unbelievable player.
2: I want to tear, Paul.
6: Do you want to do this now?
2: Yeah.
6: Okay. Now, this is fantastic. Now, Manchester City, Pep Guardiola is leaving. So after 10 years, he's walking away from Manchester City. So there's a lot of tribute videos and tributes that are all over social media. Manchester City made this thing. And don't usually play stuff like this, but I absolutely loved it. And I think you should see it. We've cut it down slightly, but it was a seven-year-old called Braden Bent. And young Braden is this lovely kid, Manchester City fan. And he was surprised in the back of a cab. He thought he was doing some sort of filming when Pep Guardiola got in. This was when Pep Guardiola became the manager of Man City. And he's like, absolutely knocked out. And he's, anyway, cut a very long story short, we'll see it. Then 10 years on, Braden is now 17, and then they recreate it and go over a question that he asked it. Anyway, enjoy, have a look at this.
12: Is it really him?
13: Yes, I am.
12: Pep Guardiola.
13: Yes.
14: Do you remember, you asked me a lot of questions, but do you remember a special one? One question.
12: We're going to win all the trophies. Where are we going to put them all?
14: I want to show you something. Come with me.
13: Oh, what?
14: Go down.
13: What is going on?
12: Pep Guardiola.
13: Yes.
15: What is going on?
12: Come to my house,
13: of course.
14: The little boy was amazing. Wow. I want to adopt him. You remember when you said to me, you are going to win all of trophies?
13: I remember.
14: All of them are here?
13: I said that. I'm trying not to cry here, Pep.
14: You have to.
13: Oh, my God.
14: Put the camera. He's crying. He's crying.
13: Stop it. So it's been an incredible 10 years, eh? Wow. 10 years ago, the final thing that we did was we took a selfie together in the back. It was on your phone.
12: Thank you.
14: Good.
13: I'm not tall enough.
14: You are tall enough. When I met you 10 years ago, you're 7, you were so small.
13: How
14: are
13: you doing?
2: That's adorable.
10: He hasn't changed.
6: Absolutely adorable. And the whole thing is probably double the length of that.
10: I'm going to watch that.
6: I've watched it over and over, and I think any, and I'm not a Man City fan, as you know, and any fan, and I've, it's just going, this is just adorable.
2: You're tearing up, man.
6: I just, honestly, I love it. I absolutely love it.
10: It's really,
6: I absolutely love it. So well done, Man City, and well done, Brayden, and well done, Pep, as well. I think it's got us all, and I think it's fantastic.
2: Yeah,
6: so well done.
2: Really nice, sir. Really nice. All right, Paul.
6: Pep Guardiola. Pep Guardiola.
10: Where's the accent?
2: Brilliant. All right, we can't get that excited, unfortunately, about Claire Pearson and Nigel Nelson, but we will try.
6: It's Nigel Nelson! It's Nigel Nelson!
10: You two are very cute, too.
2: They're going to take us through the papers in just a moment after your European focus.
6: It's Claire Pearson!
0: Can't wait to get in that sea.
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18: As the warm and sunny weather leaves the UK, it continues across much of Europe with warm sunshine continuing. Still a few showers here and there, particularly across parts of Madeira, the Canary Islands. Relatively light though. Portugal and Spain seeing plenty of sunshine in towards Italy, Croatia, Greece and Turkey. Perhaps a few more showers through this weekend, but they don't look particularly heavy or thundery like they have been recently. And the outlook is, well, there's more Greece and Turkey, perhaps a few more showers through this weekend, but they don't look particularly heavy or thundery like they have been recently. And the outlook is, well, there's more

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7: Well, welcome back, and we are delighted to be joined now by Nigel Nelson and Claire Pearsall to have a look at the stories making the headlines this morning. Claire, I'm going to start with you. I enjoy the Telegraph. So Keir Starmer doesn't agree with much of what Tony Blair had to say criticising his government. Well, there's a shot.
8: Yeah. In the least surprising news ever. He doesn't agree with Tony Blair's sort of 5,000-word essay that he put out this week. I couldn't find that much that I disagreed with Blair's essay, which was an uncomfortable position to be in.
9: Well,
8: but
9: Blair was always a Tory, though, wasn't he?
8: And that's always the accusation. That's always the accusation. But I think it was quite a sort of sensible piece of writing. But of course, Starmer is going to not agree with it. He thinks that he is the best person. He's taking the country in the right direction, etc., etc. And he doesn't like all of the blame on job taxes, for example, and Labour slipping back into their comfort zone of higher taxes and more state intervention, which is, of course, where we're at, and it doesn't work. So I think that this is the least surprising news. There are a lot of...
9: I don't know what you're giggling
8: exactly.
9: at.
8: Exactly. Because I thought Blair's piece was balanced.
10: Coming out with Conservative Party policy at the moment.
8: Shocking. Shocking.
7: Well, as did Tony Blair.
10: Yeah. What Keir Starmer has obviously done, and he hasn't got any choice in the matter, is trying to portray Blair as a has-been living in the past. And there are bits of what Blair said that I did agree with. The stuff about the triple lock is no longer affordable over the long term. Reform of the NHS to make it sustainable has to be proper reform. Bits I didn't agree with him on was the idea about net zero, that we ought to abandon it, or the other bit, which was we should have given Trump use of our airfields to bomb Iran.
9: I think. Yeah, but it's the whole idea. I mean, there are always individual issues, but it's the big idea of saying you've got politics but no policy.
10: Yes, I think the big idea I did agree with, because I think that the two outstanding prime ministers of my time have been Margaret Thatcher.

0: and Tony Blair, which is not a comment on what they did, it's just their ability to actually do it. So what Blair was saying was, to be a prime minister, you have to have an underlying foundation of beliefs, a kind of political philosophy, which guides policy along, which is what he had with his third way cherry-picking from the right and from the left. And he now calls it the radical centre. That's his new word for it. But it's exactly the same thing.
1: Makes a question, though, saying that, because it's a really interesting idea, that the idea that you've got to have this underlying thing which drives all of your policy decisions. Begs the question, does Kemi Badenoch not have that?
0: No.
1: Does Nigel Farage have that?
0: No.
1: Why not Nigel Farage?
0: Because I can't see those underlying beliefs. That he's got lots of ideas, but ideas are not the same thing. Margaret Thatcher, for instance, was guided all the way through by the idea the free market could answer all our ills. Now, whether that's true or not doesn't matter, but she delivered on the basis of that. Blair, by saying we shouldn't think in terms of right and left, we should think about how we can pragmatically do things, and then set in tone a load of ways of doing that. Tough on crime, tough on the causes of crime is a great third way type policy.
2: And that's the really interesting thing about it, is that I think politics at the moment, and Blair does highlight this, is so swayed by what the immediate public opinion is. Yeah. So people are now just moving their policies, politics, call it what you want, to where that prevailing wind is blowing. And he's saying that isn't the right way of going about it. And I think there is a little bit of truth in that. But of course, back in 1997, you didn't have the issue of social media and people voicing their opinions so instantly. So I think that is a real change. But you can't dismiss somebody that won three terms in office to be dismissed as sort of a has-been, which is what Keir Starmer is doing, when Keir Starmer himself may not even last his own first term.
3: Nigel, do you think part of the problem is that during the election campaign in 2024, basically Keir Starmer presented himself as the alternative to the Conservatives, and the Conservatives was so unpopular, he won off the basis of that. But he's been living with that ever since. It was a quick win at the time. But the philosophy of just not being a Conservative isn't really enough to pin your whole
0: government. No, I think that's the point Blair is making. You're absolutely right that people didn't fall in love with the Labour Party and then sweep them into power. Only a third of the voters went for them. It was after 14 years of the Tories, they wanted a change. And the danger now for the Labour Party as a whole is 2 years in, people aren't seeing that change and are now looking elsewhere, and we suddenly have multi-party Britain where it's Reform or it's the Greens who provide alternatives. They may not be very good alternatives, but it's a kind of feel that, oh, let's just go with somebody new, the new kids on the block, let's try them. Mm. And the only way you win elections is you've got to actually, people have got to feel either better off or no worse off than they were at the previous election. And that's the problem.
1: Yeah, that's interesting. Right, let's have a quick look at something else before we run out of time. And the only sort of lightish one we've got, Claire, is pigeons using their... they find their way home using their liver.
2: They do, and they found some sort of...
0: They haven't been drinking.
2: Yes, some sort of stem cells that are sort of... It's almost like a magnetic compass within the liver of a pigeon, so that if you release it, this is why homing pigeons can automatically find their way home. They can work off the land and the signals being sent, and they can find their route home. Now, I think this would be really interesting if we can install this in some men as well, because the directional ability of some is distinctly lacking. And you're not very good at following it. Magnetic liver. So pigeons are very, very smart birds. Absolutely love them. I know a lot of people hate them, but they're very clever and they're very loyal.
3: Loyal,
2: be a bit
3: they?
2: More pigeon, yeah.
1: Yeah, all right.
3: There you go.
1: Okay, you two. Thank you. We'll see you a little bit later on.
3: Now it's time for your weather, and here's Annie.
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5: 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Welcome to your latest GB News weather update brought to you from the Met Office. Another warm day in the southeast, so it will be cooler than yesterday. Dry for many of us, but there is a risk of showers and some thunderstorms, particularly in the southeast later on today. A damp start for parts of northern Scotland, some rain across parts of Northern Ireland too, but it's across the south we could see some thunderstorms build up from the near continent later on this afternoon. Dry weather in between these areas for much of England and Wales, and it will still feel warm out there. Temperatures in the mid-20s for many areas across central and southern areas, in the high teens, low 20s further north than that. Through this evening, those showers across the southeast where they do form should push away, and then we look to the north where low pressure is still dominating, quite a brisk westerly breeze affecting coastal areas and the high ground of Scotland. Some outbreaks of rain, relatively light through this evening. Should be a dry end of the day across Northern Ireland, Northern England, parts of Wales, central areas too. You can see temperatures still in the mid-20s, so it will still feel quite warm out there to end this week of exceptional heat. And then overnight, clear skies for many areas. We've still got quite warm air with us, so it's still going to be a fairly warm night, though certainly cooler than it has been lately. So that may bring some relief if you've been struggling to sleep throughout this week. Temperatures by tomorrow morning, just 11 or 12 degrees for many of us. Some areas seeing single figures to start the day, which could be the first time in a little while. Now, this band of rain pushes into parts of Northern Ireland, much of Scotland throughout Saturday. As we look further east, it looks much drier through the day, so plenty of sunny and warm weather to come through Saturday across parts of England and Wales predominantly. We'll feel warm in that sunshine still, not quite as warm as it has been, but still highs of 28 in the southeast and in the 20s elsewhere, so perhaps a little bit more pleasant. Bye-bye.
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7: 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On the M4 between Junction 42 at Earlswood and Junction 40 at Taibach, two westbound lanes are restricted, causing slow traffic. In Kirklees, the M62 westbound between Junction 27 and Junction 26 has lane closures due to a breakdown. Traffic should return to normal between 8 and 8.15 this morning. Meanwhile, in Kent, the M25 clockwise between Junction 1A and Junction 1B has one of four lanes closed due to a vehicle breakdown. Traffic should improve shortly after 8.15. And on the trains, Cross Country is running a reduced service between Cardiff Central and Nottingham. For more travel news, go to gbnews.com.
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2: 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UK only. Entrance must be 18 or over. Lines close at 4 p.m. on the 26th of June. This is a network giveaway. Entries will be pooled. Please check the closing time if listening or watching on demand. 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
4: Good morning. Is Britain sleepwalking into a youth unemployment crisis?
5: Well, the government is promising 300,000 new work experience and training placements as ministers scramble to get more young people into work.
4: Comes just a day after a stark warning that more than a million young people are now not in education, employment or training, raising fears of a growing jobs crisis.
6: I'm sorry that he was handcuffed and arrested in the moments before he lost consciousness.
5: Yes, Reform's Robert Jenrick is calling for Henry Novak's murder to be treated in the same way as George Floyd's, while MPs call the police shameful for arresting the 18-year-old student as he died.
7: Well, after yesterday's verdict and the media storm that followed, police will be gearing up to face some serious questions. How could they let Henry Novak be handcuffed and arrested moments before he died? And will they be releasing body cam footage from...
4: Incredible pictures as a Blue Origin rocket, that's one of Jeff Bezos's fleet, explodes during a launch pad test in Florida.
5: And has Britain's industrial decline helped fuel toxic masculinity? Former police frontman Sting thinks the loss of manual jobs may have left many men searching for purpose and identity.
4: And as apparent travel chaos looms, one of the captains from Below Deck says delays, queues and stressed passengers are turning holidaymakers into the worst versions of themselves. We'll talk to Captain Kerry just after 9 o'clock.
8: And in sport, well, a tearful Luke Littler wins the Premier League of Darts. A heat-stroked Yannick Sinner is knocked out of the French Open, mainly by the heat, and a confident Arsenal arrive for their Champions League final in Budapest.
9: Good morning. Today will be the first day in 6 days where we don't see 30 degrees in the UK. It's still going to be warm in the southeast, though. I'll have all the details for you a little later on.
4: It's just gone 8 o'clock. I'm Stephen Dixon.
5: And I'm Olivia Utley, and this is GB News Breakfast.
4: Well, we're going to start with the news that young people will be offered tens of thousands of new work placements and training opportunities as the government steps up efforts to tackle rising joblessness.
5: Yes, over the next 3 years, placements in industries from construction to hospitality will be rolled out nationwide with some of Britain's biggest employers.
4: Well, these include Manchester and Gatwick airports, with ministers insisting actually this is going to spread right across the country.
5: But will it be enough to get Britain's young back into work? Well, we're joined now by Shadow Defence Minister David Reid. David, we heard from Alan Milburn, former Labour Minister, yesterday, laying out all of the reasons why the youth unemployment rate has now touched 1 million people. What would the Conservatives do if they were in power to tackle this scourge of unemployment in the young?
10: So just listening to the comments that were just raised, I think this is absolute madness now. Just looking at Labour economics, this is socialism 101, is that they put all these new taxes on business. So you think about employers' national insurance increases, increases in the national minimum wage, business rates increases, and then you compound those all with higher energy costs and then throw in a bunch of new legislation around employee rights. And you realise why businesses are closing and not being able to take on young people. And in the same breath, then you're saying, right, we're going to give government-funded or taxpayers-funded grants out for businesses to be able to take on young people. It's absolute madness. I think the difficult conversations that we need to have is that I think if we look at a chunk of the people that are outside of work now in that category, and I hear this from constituents, from their parents, and from those people out of work, on some of the issues, and this is a difficult conversation to have, but for some of the issues around non-debilitating depression or anxiety or ADHD, we need to have the conversation around personal independence payments. And the Conservatives under Kemi have been very, very strong to say we need to do a rapid reassessment of those PIP claims to make sure that those who can work do go into work. And I think there's a strong argument to say that the fulfillment you get from work, to have the agency, to have money coming into your own bank account and to be able to control those decisions, is far better than just being written off, put on the benefits train, and then losing all your confidence because you're not in work, and then staying on benefits for long periods of time. And the interesting part, so we were doing the numbers, this would cost £231 million to do the reassessment of PIP. But for every pound that is spent on that reassessment, within the first year, we would get £10 back. So we would be in a position where more people were going into work, paying income tax, and then actually contributing to the country.
4: It's a bit this of tough love, though, isn't it, David? You've got to categorise it as tough love, because there will be, if not all of those people saying, well, I don't want to lose these benefits, you know, I should be entitled to this. So it might do them good in the long term, but you're going to have to force them out, if you like.
10: So there is that conversation, definitely. But I don't want to put the blame at young people's feet. If I think about growing up, the conversation was that if you work hard, if you contribute to society, then those doors will open and there'll be a good job for you afterwards. I think that started to break down when we sent 50% of school leavers to university under Blairite policies. And that social contract, something we keep hearing about repeatedly now, has broken down. So for young people, they don't understand what their relationship is with the state. And for, I think if we look at that cohort between 18 and 24, people that have come out of university, they're shackled with tens of thousands of pounds worth of debts. And there's no graduate job for them afterwards. That's not a good position to be in as a country. That's something that we're working on in opposition under Kemi's leadership. And I think we need to have a much broader discussion around artificial intelligence and automation. So we're going through this new industrial revolution, and some of those entry-level jobs that people would have expected to get, jobs that we all had, are now being automated away, or more experienced people are going for those jobs and working on lower salaries. So we need to have the conversation around what does contribution mean in this new age of artificial intelligence, and how do we value that contribution and make sure that there are good pathways for young people, and more importantly, that they understand their relationship with the state. And that is work we are getting on with now. We cannot duck these hard questions. We need to attack them head on.
5: David, there's another hard question which I'll be interested to see whether you do or don't duck. And that is about the triple lock. What Alan Milburn said yesterday is that part of the problem is that just no money has gone into giving young people jobs. The amount of job support out there for young people is so incredibly low. And he said that young people need to be at the centre of our conversation. At the moment, the people at the centre of our conversation are pensioners, and pretty much every party has agreed to keep that triple lock in place. That is using up a lot of money, which could perhaps be better directed at getting young people back into work. What do you think?
10: So I think I'm always really cautious to wade into this discussion, because it's easy to tear something down if you haven't got a plan. The most important thing is making sure that people understand what that plan is going forward. So if I was a pensioner now, and I'd worked and grafted and contributed to society, and the agreement was that there would be a triple lock for me at the end when I retire, and that's what I believed and that's what I based my finances around, and then you had some young upstart politician coming out and saying that we need to remove that, we need to give it to young people, it doesn't work. But if we look at the pure numbers, I think we had five workers to every two to pensioners when we were developing a lot of these plans. We've almost had an inversion of that now. So we have far less young people working and far more people that are retired. And we have an aging population. So there needs to be credible plans for each different category within society. And we need to have that conversation. And that's why it's so important, and Kemi has been strong on this, to make sure we are doing the hard work in opposition, that we're coming up with policies and those policies are coherent, and that we're having the conversation with those different groups.
4: Yeah.
10: We can come out and play politics, but we are not in a position to just throw away sort of like cheap political comments when there is a plan that needs to be developed.
4: Well, it's a frustrating thing, isn't it, about being in opposition, that, you know, you can come up with plans and all the rest of it. It's whether you get to enact them. What you can do, and what is interesting, is about the Defence Investment Plan. Up until this year, most of us hadn't really heard of it. You had the Strategic Defence Review, then the Defence Investment Plan comes after that, so how it's all going to work. We had the Strategic Defence Review a year ago. We still haven't got the DIP. So what are you going to do about it?
10: Now, it's just gone 8 o'clock. I don't want to bore your listeners with another government document, but this is so crucial. So the report that we're waiting for, this document, the Defence Investment Plan, is the blueprint for how we're going to spend taxpayers' money on our defence industry and our armed forces for the years to come, so they can do the job of keeping us all safe. And we all know how volatile the world is becoming. Now, we waited for 9 months for this Defence Investment Plan to come out. The government said that we're going to release it back in October last year, and it's still nowhere to be seen. And when you speak to defence companies, and I've worked in the defence industry before, I'm ex-military, you are realising that these companies are being starved of work. And when you have the European markets and the American market all investing in defence because the world is becoming more volatile, our companies becoming squeezed to a point where they're either closing down or coming to the conclusion that if you want to grow in defence, you have to go. And they are going to where the contracts are. We are placing ourselves at the back of the queue for defence orders at precisely the moment when the queue has not mattered so much before. So we need to be making sure that that plan is there for defence, that we know what we're doing, and we can have the conversation with the country on how we fund it. And that should be around welfare, and it should be around the size of the states. Issues that I don't think the government are grappling with.
5: Well, Shadow Defence Minister David Reid, thank you very much for joining us on GB News Breakfast.
10: Thank you.
4: All right, let's get some analysis on that with journalist and political commentator Andy Jones. Andy, good morning to you. Look, on the can we start with the jobs front, particularly youth unemployment? I mean, what's your take on all of this? The idea that the government suddenly come out and said, right, we're going to fund tens of thousands of placements for young people, £3,000 a pop. Is that the right solution, or is it a sticking plaster and not addressing the real problem?
11: The real problem, I think, as the Shadow Minister was hinting at, although why they hadn't done anything about it in 14 years of government themselves, is the fact that the recent government have made rates so expensive for businesses, and particularly small and medium-sized businesses, that the idea of taking on young staff, new staff, becomes impossible. Energy prices are hugely expensive, and that's not just because of the Iran war, that's because of government duty on them. Rates rises, all sorts of other things, rising minimum wage, rising national insurance means there are less jobs out there. Added to the rise in AI and technology replacing a lot of perhaps manual or basic jobs, the kind of thing, jobs that people would start in the workplace. What we have to do is lower some of these costs, and the government can do that. The government, as you say, is creating a bit of a sticking plaster over the problem by inventing sort of 300,000 work placements that they're paying for. Many of those work placements will be in sort of government-centred jobs or with sort of partner jobs where companies are being paid, as you say, to take a work placement on. Now, some of that experience will be useful, and just being in a workplace, particularly in an era where so many people are working from home, and young people don't have access to working environments, will be useful. However, is this just a case of companies being paid a few quid, take a junior on for a little while, you haven't got to give them a job, don't necessarily have to teach them anything? How much vetting is going into these placements? Are these good placements or bad? And anyone watching this programme, and indeed Odessa, you on the panel there as well, have experience of good and bad work placements.
5: I want to ask you, we haven't talked about this at all, but there is an element too of young people just not being ready for work. That's something that Alan Milburn talked about yesterday. His theory is that their brains are basically fried on social media, and by the time they should be ready to go into the workplace, they don't really know how to have a conversation with people. Is this part of the problem? Is a ban on social media what's needed for under 16s, or is it just a failure of parenting which we need to?
11: I think you've touched on a number of key issues there. I think, first of all, education and higher education has become a bit of a holding pen for young people without actually teaching them the work-based, streetwise skills they need to get on. Are they learning how to sit a job interview? Are they being taught in the classroom, which should be a petri dish for future work behaviours, let's be honest, to sit there, behave and not stare at their phone and not stare at a screen? Are they being taught things how to sit a job interview? They learn a lot about things like social studies and religion and other sort of things, and whether it's learning in maths skills to sort of manage a mortgage and manage a weekly shopping bill, or skills that make you thrive in the workplace, are we teaching young people the right things that they need? And I think also, are young people taught no enough often? I work in a workplace with lots of brilliant, diligent, motivated work people who will take knocks and get on with the job. But also, the ones that we do not reach are the ones that are currently sitting at home, unable to even turn on a laptop because they're so depressed. They can't write a CV, can't do anything. We need to teach a bit of robustness, a bit of rigidity back into the schools program, particularly after COVID, where so many of them were at home, not really being taught or taught sort of ad hoc lessons over video meetings.
4: Yeah. A bit of grit. It's no bad thing. Andy, good to see you. Thanks very much.
5: Well, members of parliament have condemned police for handcuffing a dying teenager accused of racism by his murderer, and what the court heard was a wicked lie.
4: Well, officers have since apologised after it was found 18-year-old Henry Novak had actually been stabbed 5 times. He was in Southampton last December by the person who accused him of racism, 23-year-old Vikram Digwa.
6: I'm sorry that Henry's life couldn't be saved that night, and I'm sorry that he was handcuffed and arrested in the moments before he lost consciousness. When his killer made that call to police, and he called the police, not the ambulance service, he lied on that call. He lied when police attended the scene. He continued to lie as Henry's condition deteriorated. It is clear, and it is absolutely tragic, that it took them 3 minutes before they started to administer first aid. It is important, though, to say the pathologist has been clear. There's nothing officers could have done which would have saved Henry's life.
5: Now, Robert Jenrick has branded Henry's murder a national scandal, saying it should trigger the same outrage as the death of George Floyd.
4: Well, Crime and Policing Minister Sarah Jones said, "This is a truly horrific case, and my thoughts are with Henry's family and friends. No verdict can undo the pain they're living with, but I hope it brings some small measure of justice."
5: It is right that an IOPC investigation has been launched into the actions of the police to get the truth. Well, GB News reporter Isabel Fetulak joins us now. Isabel, so many questions for Hampshire Police this morning. Can you tell us more about what's going on?
12: Good morning, Olivia. Good morning, Stephen. Yes, I'm here outside Hampshire and Isle of Wight Police headquarters, and officers are arriving at work this morning. For many of them, it'll be like any other day, business as usual, except they have the added pressure that all eyes are on them, that the world nationally and internationally have questions and they are demanding answers. Firstly, will the body cam footage from that night be released? Will we see exactly what happened when officers arrived at the scene? Well, that's of course also up to Henry Novak's family as to what they decide they want to be in the public domain. Obviously that footage will be very distressing, filming Henry in his final moments before he died. Other questions of course are to do with those transcripts that were read out in court where Henry is clearly read saying, "I have been stabbed, I am dying." How did the officers not hear him? How did they not listen? How did they
7: not take his things seriously before handcuffing him, arresting him? And how did it take them 3 minutes before they started to administer first aid? Also, how did they not see the injuries that he sustained, serious injuries, 5 stab wounds? Of course, that fatal wound to the chest, the pathologist has said, caused internal bleeding that Henry may not have been able to recover from. However, he had other wounds. He had a slash to the face with that 21-centimetre Sikh blade. How did they not see the blood on his face? How did they not hear his cries as he called out, "I am dying"?
4: Okay, Isabel, thank you very much indeed. Should we get some analysis from police and crime commentator Danny Shaw? Danny, good morning to you. It's a shocking case. It's a shocking situation. What is pretty clear from this, and we need to look into it further, is it's not perhaps quite as black and white as it would sort of appear when you look at the headlines. The police response to this, I mean.
13: I think that's absolutely right, Stephen. And I think we have to be careful about not jumping on a bandwagon on this case. It's clearly extremely disturbing and must be absolutely awful for Henry Novak's family and his friends to have to witness what they did in the courtroom and hear all the details. And if the footage is later released, that will be, you know, harrowing for them, I'm sure. But there are serious questions for the police to answer, and I think it is right that the IOPC, the Independent Police Watchdog, conducts an independent investigation, looks at all the footage, hears all the accounts, goes through witness statements, and then decides what action, if any action, to take. And hopefully they will be transparent about that and release their findings of their investigation. I think that's really important, but I don't think, I'm afraid, this is one for trial by media. It's right to raise questions about this case, but you know what went on in those officers' heads, what they knew, what they saw in the heat of the moment. Those are questions for an independent inquiry, and I don't think we can answer those questions yet, other than to say it must have been a very confusing and complicated situation for them. Certainly highly unusual. There are not many cases, if any, that I can recall where something like this happens.
5: There are some questions flying around about the fact that the officers attending the scene were mainly female officers, and some people have been suggesting that perhaps you don't want a woman there in a situation which could immediately turn violent. What do you think about that?
13: Well, I think that's complete nonsense, frankly. I mean, you know, in violent situations, female police officers are sometimes the best to actually defuse a situation and quell disorder. They're highly trained, and I think it's insulting to suggest otherwise. So, you know, some of the stuff that's going around is frankly ridiculous. There are serious questions for the Hampshire Police and its officers to answer here about what happened. There may be some completely plausible explanations. There may be some actions that they didn't take that are really difficult to understand and might call for disciplinary action, but we don't know yet. But for people to jump to conclusions and for some politicians, frankly, to compare this to the murder of George Floyd in America, I think that is, I mean, that's an unspeakable comparison.
4: Okay, Danny Shaw, appreciate your time. Thank you.
5: Well, we can bring you some breaking news now. A Russian drone has struck an apartment block in Romania, injuring 2 people. Romania is a NATO member, with European leaders warning Moscow may have crossed a red line. There are growing fears Russia's war in Ukraine is now spilling into neighbouring countries.
4: Keep you updated on that one as we get more details through. But in the meantime, at nearly 22 minutes past 8, let's have a look at the weather with Annie.
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9: Hello, good morning. Welcome to your latest GB News weather update brought to you from the Met Office. Another warm day in the southeast, so it will be cooler than yesterday. Dry for many of us, but there is a risk of showers and some thunderstorms, particularly in the southeast later on today. A damp start for parts of northern Scotland, some rain across parts of Northern Ireland too, but it's across the south we could see some thunderstorms build up from the near continent later on this afternoon. Dry weather in between these areas for much of England and Wales, and it will still feel warm out there, temperatures in the mid-20s for many areas across central and southern areas, in the high teens, low 20s further north than that. Through this evening, those showers across the southeast where they do form should push away, and then we look to the north where low pressure is still dominating, quite a brisk westerly breeze affecting coastal areas and the high ground of Scotland. Some outbreaks of rain, relatively light through this evening. Should be a dry end to the day across Northern Ireland, Northern England, parts of Wales, central areas too. You see temperatures still in the mid-20s, so it will still feel quite warm out there to end this week of exceptional heat. And then overnight, clear skies for many areas. We've still got quite warm air with us, so it's still going to be a fairly warm night, though certainly cooler than it has been lately. So that may bring some relief if you've been struggling to sleep throughout this week. Temperatures by tomorrow morning, just 11 or 12 degrees for many of us. Some areas seeing single figures to start the day, which could be the first time in a little while. Now, this band of rain pushes into parts of Northern Ireland, much of Scotland throughout Saturday. As we look further east, it looks much drier through the day, so plenty of sunny and warm weather to come through Saturday across parts of England and Wales predominantly. We'll feel warm in that sunshine still, not quite as warm as it has been, but still highs of 28 in the southeast and in the 20s elsewhere, so perhaps a little bit more pleasant. Bye-bye.
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5: Well, still to come, has Britain's industrial decline helped fuel toxic masculinity? We'll debate that next. We'd love to know what you think.
15: 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I'm a supporter of Help the Persecuted. War has erupted across the Middle East. 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
18: 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The world number one was taken all the way to the final leg against his fellow Englishman. But with a double 20 finish, the 19-year-old has won his second Premier League of Darts title. Littler had to overcome Gerwyn Price in the semi-finals, while Humphreys saw off Johnny Clayton, with both games going to the deciding leg. The win scooped the 19-year-old £350,000 and cements himself as the best player in the world. That's the latest sport. 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
4: Now, here's a question for you at 8:27. Has modern Britain failed young men?
5: Yes. Sting says the decline of industries like shipbuilding and mining may be fueling toxic masculinity, arguing men have lost that direction once provided by traditional work.
4: So, as more young men turn to online influencers for guidance, where are they finding purpose and identity?
5: Well, to debate this, we're joined by entrepreneur Charlie Mullins and Billy McGranahan, the CEO and founder of Dad's House. So, the idea that toxic masculinity is around now because all of those traditional industries are disappearing and men have no direction and purpose. Charlie, I'm going to start with you. What do you make of it?
21: Well, I think they're a load of pussies, if I'm being honest. I think there's loads of work out there, but it's more skilled and manual work, and they feel they're entitled to, you know, a better job because they've gone to university. I think we have a million people, 16 to 24, not in work. Half a million are not even looking.
4: Charlie, I'm just going to stop you there because I don't want to ask for clarification, but I think you may have said something which really we shouldn't broadcast, so I apologise if anyone has been upset by that. But I just want to come to Billy and say... We'll clear it up with our producers, Charlie, because
21: they're very weak-minded and they haven't got the drive, they haven't got the enthusiasm, they've got no interest of going to work. Work is out there, and as I say, 500,000 are not even looking. The other 500,000 are just claiming sick and benefit money. And the Gen Z population is the worst. So I've checked out with AI. AI says we need more plumbers, more electricians. I mean, why don't they just follow what the good advice is and get themselves into a manual job? When AI kicks in, we're going to probably have 2 or 3 million people that are unfortunately poncing off the country, and we've got to pay for it. So something needs to be done, and you can only blame the youngster. You can't blame anybody else. Obviously, the educators are teaching them the wrong thing. They're directing them to university. Someone needs to have the strength to tell these people now that university is a finished job unless you need it for a certain particular trade that you're going to go into. Other than that, we need to open up technical colleges.
4: All right. Billy, I mean, what do you make of it? It's an interesting idea. The manual work, I mean, sort of blue collar work, as we always used to call it, actually is a good solid grounding for a modern man. What do you think, Billy?
22: Manual work is fantastic.
4: Hold on, let Billy take this one, Charlie.
22: Manual work is absolutely fantastic, and there's nothing wrong with that. But not everyone wants to do that. When you've got young kids who are leaving university, they want to do different things. And that's why they went to university. And it's not the point of being a plumber or a joiner or a carpenter. The choice is there if they want to try that. And growing up in Scotland, nearly everybody in Scotland had Saturday jobs. And I agree with Charlie that do manual work when you're younger. We had milk rounds and paper rounds. And that's where we learned how to save our pocket money. You know, so it's not one shoe fits all. And as for university leavers and students, it's so important that there's opportunities out there. I mean, they're coming out of university with thousands of pounds in debt. So I think they've got a choice. And there's not too many opportunities at this moment in time due to what's going on in the workplace i.e. the employment rates, the VAT, the national insurance. Kids are absolutely struggling to get by, especially now with still living with their, moving from university and going back to live with their parents. It's causing a huge concern due to the cost of living.
4: All right. Look, we have got to leave it there, you two. Thank you both very much indeed. I mean, it's an interesting, I mean, I don't know if we will ever get to the bottom of it, but I do think, I mean, I was taught if you get a trade, you know, it's a good solid base for life. It's something you never lose.
5: And I think that's increasingly true with AI taking so many of these white collar jobs. I think possibly the best place to be now is in plumbing or joinery or any of those good old fashioned trades where we're always going to need those. Robots aren't going to do the plumbing.
4: Well, yeah, but whether it does anything about so-called toxic masculinity, which is a phrase I don't like anyway, frankly, because it makes it sound like being masculine is toxic. But there's an issue to be dealt with. But whether that'll change it at all, I don't know.
5: Oh, anyway, I have to agree. And it's time now for the Great British Giveaway, and there's still plenty of time to grab your chance to win a whopping £76,543.24.
4: 21 pence.
5: Oh, gosh.
4: Come on.
5: Because they're doing something clever here. Tag 3 cash in time for summer. Here's all the details you need for a chance to make it yours.
0: 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UK only. Entrance must be 18 or over. Lines close at 4 p.m. on the 26th of June. 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Entries will be pooled. Please check the closing time if listening or watching on demand. Good luck.
4: Oh, what a lovely prize. Right, if you want to dream about that prize while you're heading to work or school, feel free. But here's your traffic and travel update.
1: 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There are two lanes restricted northbound on the M4 between Junction 42 at Earlswood and Junction 40 at Tyback, causing congestion in both directions. In Hampshire, the A34 southbound is experiencing delays of around 10 minutes between the junctions with the A272 and the M3. Normal traffic conditions are expected between 8:30 and 8:45 this morning. And on the trains, Cross Country is running a reduced service between Cardiff Central and Nottingham. London Overground is facing disruption between Barking Riverside and Gospel Oak, along with a reduced service on the Mildmay line. For more travel news, go to gbnews.com.
5: Well, welcome back. It is 8:35 and still to come, Paul Coit is here with the sport.
8: Well, number one tennis player, Jannik Sinner gets beaten by the Heat at the French Open. We'll talk about that in just a second.
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4: Paul's got the sport, and it's getting hot, but
8: it's very hot.
4: For Yannick Sinner.
8: Well, Yannick Sinner can't seem to take the heat very well. Yeah. It seems that, well, this is actually a fact. He hasn't won a game which has gone, well, a match, I should say, over 4 hours when it's been in the heat, because he can't seem to take the heat. He's a wimp. I knew it. There's no future in this game. Oh. Seriously. Listen, Yannick Sinner is the world number one. He's out of the French Open. He was playing Juan Manuel Serrandolo, who is 56 in the world, and this is a game he would expect to win quite easily. So he's two sets up. All he needed was 4 points, this is Sinner, to win the match. But then he started feeling wobbly. Now, look, you can see that there. It's basically the heat has got to him. It's as hot over in Paris as it has been here over the last couple of days, obviously. And to play five sets of tennis is not easy, and it's really started hitting him. Now, there are rules when it comes to timeouts. If you're injured, if you're properly injured, you can have a timeout to have a physio look at you. But if it's heat and it's exhaustion, then that's a different thing altogether. So anyway, he walks off and he's told, look, I've got to have a bit of a pain. And they say, well, it's actually cramp. That shouldn't be the case, so you should have to carry on or you get a points violation. But there was arguments, and a lot of ex-pros are saying, well, this is not really fair. Just because of who he is, he shouldn't be allowed just to walk off the court. So anyway, he did. Came back, still not feeling much better. Then he walked off again and changed his entire kit, the new shorts, new shirt, but that gave him a bit more time in air-conditioned. Well, there we are. And then, so he had that, came back out, but just could not get it back together and ends up losing the next three sets and loses the match. So really, it's not really made much difference, but it could have done. It could have been a fact where the violation should have been called and it wasn't. So he'd won 30 matches on the trot. First one he's lost, so he's out of the French Open, which means that Novak Djokovic is probably rubbing his hands together now, because there's a man who can take the
26: heat. I'd love Novak Djokovic to win.
8: You know what? I never liked him, but now I'm thinking he's 39. Mm. It would be quite a story.
26: I think he deserves that. It's that one extra, doesn't
8: there's it? Actually, it's an interesting thing of the French Open. This is Francis Tiafoe. Fine player. He's offered a reward. Now, this is weird for me because he wants the return of his racket. So after winning his second round match, he was holding his racket. People came and met him, gave him a hug. Next thing, he's find out that his racket is no longer in his hand. Now, he actually wrote on Instagram, said, unreal atmosphere on court 14 today, but I'm sad to say the fan who took my racket at the end while I was celebrating with you all, please can I have it back and I will bless you with tickets for his next match. But the thing is, you see them walk out with with stacks of rackets, don't you? I mean, yeah, it's not like a snooker player and you always have the same cue. They always have different rackets. So anyway, he wants that racket back, which is special to him, because someone's walking around going, look.
26: Quite nice to offer free tickets to the thief.
8: I'd keep the racket. Would you have the tickets or the racket?
26: Oh, I'd have the racket, possibly. Yeah.
8: I think you'd have to up the tickets. Finally, very briefly, Arsenal Champions League finalists tomorrow night. I mean, it's a huge game. If they do the double, I mean, this is going to be unbelievable. We already run the Premier League. They're in Budapest. They're going to be playing Paris Saint-Germain. And this is the game that everybody's going to want to watch, although it's not free-to-air. And TNT have decided that you're still going to have to pay for it. First time in, I think, about 34 years of the Champions League final that people can't see it for free. Now you got to pay. And there we are. There's the Arsenal team arriving at their hotel in Budapest.
4: Well, that's what you need to know.
8: Most with earphones, I never quite understand the thing where they've got to walk everywhere, but it's a sport thing. You've got to have your AirPods in. He hasn't. Oh, look, they're right. Oh, he hasn't either. Look, they're okay. But then a little further back, then everybody's got their ears in so they don't have to talk to anybody.
4: Listen to their tunes, haven't they?
8: I don't know. I just find it a bit weird.
4: They're all listening to GB News Radio.
8: Actually, that's not so weird then. Maybe it does make sense. Yeah. It's me talking. Yeah. Oh, no, it's not good. Maybe it is weird. But anyway, good luck to Arsenal. It's not easy for me to say.
4: No, but you're doing it. You're good.
8: Good luck, Arsenal. Which is the other thing I always like to say.
4: All right. Thank you very much indeed.
26: Well, coming up next, we've got the big news headlines with Claire Pearsall and Nigel Nelson. But first, here's the forecast for some of the top European destinations.
7: I hope we haven't forgotten anything.
9: 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I tick that box.
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13: As the warm and sunny weather leaves the UK, it continues across much of Europe with warm sunshine continuing. Still a few showers here and there, particularly across parts of Madeira, the Canary Islands. Relatively light though. Portugal and Spain seeing plenty of sunshine in towards Italy, Croatia, Greece and Turkey. Perhaps a few more showers through this weekend, but they don't look particularly heavy or thundery like they have been recently. And the outlook is, well, there's more sunshine and warm weather to come. Bye-bye.
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6: A quick look at the front pages. The Telegraph reports prostate screening is going to be rationed. Lord Cameron condemning the plans.
7: The Daily Mail say the decision that will condemn thousands to death.
6: And the Guardian has Labour's plans to shake up welfare as the scale of the youth jobs crisis is exposed.
7: And two people have been charged in connection to the fatal shooting of Shanice Brooks in breaking news in Sheffield City Centre. Jameel Roan, aged 30, has been charged with murder, possession of a firearm and possession of criminal property. While Darian Dice, aged 32, has been charged with assisting an offender, possession of ammunition, possession of drugs with intent to supply, possession of drugs and possession of criminal property. Both have been remanded into custody ahead of appearing at Sheffield Magistrates Court later today. We'll bring you more news on that breaking story as we get it.
6: Yeah, indeed we will. In the meantime, let's talk through some of the papers with our senior political commentator, Nigel Nelson, and from former Conservative advisor, Claire Pearsall. I don't know, I can't get my teeth in today. Let's have a quick look at, we'll get through a few of these, should we? The Mail, looking at the Home Office, spending millions on new boats to do what with migrants?
8: So these are the inflation rib boats. So these are the rigid boats that will go out into the channel, and if anybody is in the water or in looking like a small boat is in trouble, these ribs will be able to get to them quickly and stop people from drowning, essentially. And now I can see that this is going to anger an awful lot of people because it's an awful lot of money being spent on renting these boats out. But given that the crisis is still happening in the channel and you cannot allow people to die in the middle of it if those boats are falling, then the Border Force does need to have these ribs available to it. They're properly fast, yeah. Sturdy pieces of equipment that can take up to about 20 people, so they're not small. They cost an awful lot of money, but in amongst all of this funding is also the accommodation and food for the crews that will be on 8-hour rotating shifts throughout the night.
6: Nigel?
9: Seems sensible. I mean, bear in mind, things are getting better. I know we still see an awful lot of crossings because they're so visible, but certainly the National Crime Agency arrests are up 55%, that we're detaining more people, we are reducing the numbers coming across. It's just the trouble is people are still coming across,
6: yeah.
9: And obviously people get angry about it.
6: I guess, you know, I totally get the fact, actually, we've got to show some humanity, and if there's a crisis, then you've got to save people. But yeah. I can still understand the frustration of some who are saying, we're providing a taxi service. I can understand that perspective.
8: Yeah, absolutely. And the crossings are still coming. They aren't reducing in that number in any sort of meaningful fashion. The only reason they've decreased recently were due to weather conditions.
9: But if you bust the people traffickers,

0: then we get
1: how's that going? Smash the gangs. Well, how's that going?
0: And that's why my point about
1: the problem always comes.
0: 300 arrests last year of people traffickers, and these operations take time.
1: And that is a small percentage of the amount of people involved in these criminal gangs.
0: No, I get that's why you're reducing the number of them. You're not being able to stop.
1: But wasn't that one of these sort of manifesto pledges of the Prime Minister?
0: The gangs. So gangs are being smashed, but we're not stopping the boats, which was your lot's claim.
1: But it's not getting any better, is it? And I can understand that people will see this as a monumental waste of taxpayers' money. We do have to have some of these craft because we need to be able to make sure that people don't die. There is a humanitarian risk to it as well, and it is that security. And also, they can go out there and see what is going on in the channel sort of firsthand at the same time.
2: Do you know what? I want to forget about all of this. I know we can't, but I, just for a moment.
0: Good.
2: And I'd just like to be happy. How do I become happy?
1: Patience. Our spiritual leaders, Nigel Clare.
2: Patience, right, what's this all about?
0: This is a University of Oxford study, and I mean, it's massive, 80,000 people in 86 countries, and what they're trying to do is find out what makes people happy. So their argument is it's not lots of money, not even lots of love, it is actually being patient. When things go wrong, you calm down. Claire's very good at this, by the way. I get irritated by things going wrong, Claire calms me down, but that's the... She passes the happiness on.
3: Now, I would say there's a bit of a cause and effect mix up here. I think if you are happy, you're much more likely to be patient about things.
1: You would think so. I'm not sure it's quite as simple as that. It's the irritations of life. So if somebody you're meeting is late, for example, do you get irritated by it? You could be a happy person, but you're still going to get irritated. I kind of just let things wash over me because whatever happens, you can deal with it. I have a job where I take on everybody else's stressful situations and you just sort of tell them to man up sometimes or, you know, pat them on the shoulder and say it's okay. But it is one of those things, if you have patience, if you don't let these things get to you, don't sweat the small stuff. And it's one of those really obvious things, but it's very, very difficult. Nigel does get really stressed, especially when technology doesn't work.
3: He growls at it
1: and you have to sort of go, well, what is matter? Can you use some words, perhaps? And he just makes noises and growls, and it's like, I can't help if I don't know what it is.
0: No, I grunt a lot and then start slapping things around. But, I mean, Claire comes in and hopefully fixes the computer. And if not, we've got a 17-year-old in the house who is much more computer-literate than either of us.
2: It's what you need. I mean, every house should have a teenager with technical problems.
0: This was a youth unemployment problem.
2: Well, it was not a bad idea. I just can't imagine you being that much of a grumpy monkey sort of thing.
0: I am about technology. When it actually goes wrong, you really can't fix it. Yeah, absolutely.
1: But you get really annoyed if somebody's meant to phone or somebody's not turned up at the right time or you're expecting an email, and you get really frustrated, whereas I just think, well, it's going to happen. Shrug your shoulders and you carry on. Nothing is irreparable in that respect.
2: Yeah, I think there's a lot to be said for that.
0: Yeah.
2: To be fair, I'm a bit like that, but maybe not as much as I should be. I need to be more patient.
3: Yeah, I get quite flustered, to be honest. But I think having a baby helps with that, because you just got to let this wash over you.
0: I'll try.
2: Abject. All right, you two, thank you very much indeed. It's been good to see you. Right, here's the weather.
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5: 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Welcome to your latest GB News weather update brought to you from the Met Office. Another warm day in the southeast, so it will be cooler than yesterday. Dry for many of us, but there is a risk of showers and some thunderstorms, particularly in the southeast later on today. A damp start for parts of northern Scotland, some rain across parts of Northern Ireland too, but it's across the south we could see some thunderstorms build up from the near continent later on this afternoon. Dry weather in between these areas for much of England and Wales, and it will still feel warm out there. Temperatures in the mid-20s for many areas across central and southern areas, in the high teens, low 20s further north than that. Through this evening, those showers across the southeast where the dew form should push away. And then we look to the north where low pressure is still dominating. Quite a brisk westerly breeze affecting coastal areas and the high ground of Scotland. Some outbreaks of rain, relatively light through this evening. Should be a dry end of the day across Northern Ireland, Northern England, parts of Wales, central areas too. You see temperatures still in the mid-20s, so we'll still feel quite warm out there to end this week of exceptional heat. And then overnight, clear skies for many areas. We've still got quite warm air with us, so it's still going to be a fairly warm night, though certainly cooler than it has been lately. So that may bring some relief if you've been struggling to sleep throughout this week. Temperatures by tomorrow morning, just 11 or 12 degrees for many of us. Some areas seeing single figures to start the day, which could be the first time in a little while. Now, this band of rain pushes into parts of Northern Ireland, much of Scotland throughout Saturday. As we look further east, it looks much drier through the day, so plenty of sunny and warm weather to come through Saturday across parts of England and Wales predominantly. We'll feel warm in that sunshine still, not quite as warm as it has been, but still highs of 28 in the southeast and in the 20s elsewhere, so perhaps a little bit more pleasant. Bye-bye.
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7: 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Travellers using the M4 should expect traffic disruptions due to roadworks, with northbound delays reported between Junction 42 at Earlswood and Junction 40 at Tyburgh. In Hampshire, motorists should prepare for a 10-minute delay when exiting eastbound from the M27 at Junction 3. In Nottinghamshire, drivers might face similar waits on the A46 southbound between the A52 and A60 junctions. And on the trains, Cross Country is operating a reduced service between Cardiff Central and Nottingham, likely impacting travel times. For more travel news, go to gbnews.com.
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9: 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Entrance must be 18 or over. Lines close at 4 p.m. on the 26th of June. This is a network giveaway. Entries will be pooled. 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
2: Good morning. Are we sleepwalking into a youth unemployment crisis?
3: Well, the government is promising 300,000 new work experience and training placements as ministers scramble to get more young people into work.
2: It comes just a day after that stark warning that more than a million young people are not in education, employment or training, raising fears of a growing jobs crisis.
11: And a lost generation of young people, costing them hundreds of thousands of pounds of money they have not earned and can never have in their lives. What on earth are we doing as adults to this generation?
12: I'm sorry that he was handcuffed and arrested in the moments before he lost consciousness.
3: Well, Reform's Robert Jenrick is calling for Henry Novak's murder to be treated in the same way as George Floyd's, while MPs call the police shameful for arresting the 18-year-old student as he died.
2: Incredible pictures, but a terrible fiery setback for Jeff Bezos and his space ambitions as his Blue Origin rocket explodes during a launch pad test in Florida. Incredible scenes.
3: And as travel chaos looms, but the below deck captain says delays, queues and stressed passengers are turning holidaymakers into the worst versions of themselves. I can well believe it. We'll talk to Captain Kerry very, very soon.
5: Good morning. Today will be the first day in 6 days where we don't see 30 degrees in the UK. It's still going to be warm in the southeast, though. I'll have all the details for you a little later on.
2: It's just gone 9 o'clock. I'm Stephen Dixon.
3: And I'm Olivia Utley. And this is Breakfast on GB News.
2: So, jobs, the unemployment crisis facing the young. It's a big problem. We've got into it yesterday with Alan Milburn. What is the government going to do about it? Well, 300,000 job placements, so we're told. Is that anything more than a sticking plaster? Our political editor, Chris Hope, is here. Morning. I guess the first thing to say, and I was saying this with Alan Milburn yesterday, is you cannot underestimate how damaging this is.
11: It really is. And Alan Milburn's speech yesterday, and you were there, Olivia, was I thought, profoundly moving and sad. Detachment is permanent, he said. We're going towards one in six young people not in education, employment or training. Aspirations thwarted, confidence drained. And these young people, they don't want to be neat. They want to be in work. They don't want to be sitting in their bedrooms. There's a report out today from Peter Hyman, and Peter Hyman's on Chopper's political podcast today, and he talks about this concern. He talks about they're in a rejection economy. They can't get any work experience out of school. They write hundreds of letters. No one replies to them, and that's why it's so hard. Now, there's a minister called Torsten Bell. He's a work and pension minister. He's refused to come on GB News today, despite our entreaties. He will be telling us about a government policy today to announce 300,000 supported work experience placements. I don't think that goes anywhere near enough here. It doesn't barely touch the side or the scale of the problem, but he's not here to defend it.
2: No, but also it begs the question, why spend money on this when you're by a lot of examples taxing businesses out of existence? And therefore
11: part of the problem could be it's very hard to get people into work experience. Lots of HR, red tape around the whole area now. In the old days, you just turn up, knock on the door, offer to make a cup of tea. This guy, Peter Hyman, he was for 10 years with Tony Blair in Downing Street, for 2 years advising Keir Starmer before he came into office. He's quite a serious figure.
2: Is he the guy who was saying about having a 10... You know, they went in with a 10-year plan that then got abandoned?
11: Well, you said that on my podcast, too.
2: Oh, well,
11: thanks for reading our podcast.
2: And you had read it somewhere.
11: He also said he had a plan for Keir Starmer. It was junked on arrival. But here's what he said, though, about young people.
13: As you say, Alan's coming on to the solutions bit of his report in September. We've got to change the curriculum in schools. The government's been too timid on that. Curriculum and assessment, there's got to be better pathways. They've got to be signposted and they've got to have status. So a young person doesn't think, if I'm not going to university, I don't know what I'm doing or I'm a loser.
14: But he's backing apprentices already, isn't he?
13: Yeah, but apprentices have gone down.
14: Yeah.
13: I mean, not under this government, particularly in the last 10 or 15 years. So we say lots of people talk the talk about apprentices. apprenticeships. They've got to be quadrupled, fivefold, tenfold. We've got to get apprenticeships going. Then we've got to have trusted adults supporting young people at moments of difficult transition. Then we've got employers to take more risks on young people as a first job, as an entry-level job. And we've got to have a welfare system. Alan Milburn's stat that 25 times as much is spent on keeping people on benefits and helping them into work.
15: Yeah.
11: Okay, Peter Hyman, I think deeply impressive man. He was in 10 years in Downing Street and then was 10 years ahead teacher, 2 years advising Keir Starmer. There's a limit to what the government can do, I think, right? So were Torsten Bell here, he's not. Were he here, he might be saying things like, employers can help us too, employers can make it easier and not reject young people writing in. This report from Peter Hyman says how employers complain about generic applications with AI. Young people don't want to prove themselves. Even offering feedback has a pressure of litigation against the employer.
2: Really?
11: So employers are worried about saying, actually, you could do, but you're smart enough, we could do this, and this, improve yourself, because work experience is having the experience to get on in life, but you can't give feedback for fear of litigation. And it's creating what he calls a bedroom generation, which is your point, Olivia. Young people lying in their rooms, using the phones as a world to escape to or from, maybe. But where are their friends? Where's the human interaction?
3: Well, of course, there's a lot going on here, and it does seem that young people aren't sort of work ready. But I think the big question here is, why aren't employers taking on young people? It's not just because those young people aren't ready. It's because in lots of cases, they simply can't afford to do so. Alan Milburn said yesterday that it is time to cut the minimum wage for very young people, to cut some of that red tape, perhaps cut national insurance as well. Do you think those are measures the government might consider?
11: Alan Milburn, he may have told you yesterday, it's not helped what Rachel Reeves has done with national insurance on employers, minimum wage, and the red tape, and the employment red tape from Andrew Rayner's bill. But it started years ago. Arguably, it started when Labour allowed those millions of people to come through our front door from Eastern Europe, taking jobs away from Brits, maybe on building sites and the like, and then gradually working up the food chain. Of course, this is now their children, everyone's children, being affected by that, by what happened there. Mm. That's part of the problem. I think more can be done by this government. I mean, help the Labour of these young people.
2: What strikes me with all of this, I mean, we've seen it with defence, in that we know there's not been enough funding in defence, but until you see the fact we can't even send ships off, you don't realise just how bad the scale is. And with this now, we know there's been a problem with youth unemployment, and then suddenly the scale of it is revealed. And it's like, we're in this situation where everything seems to be coming to a head, and you're going, actually, it's not that this is bad, it's just this is going to decimate the country over the next half century if we don't deal with it.
11: It's a total outrage. And again, looking at the money lost by those young people, £300,000 lost in your lifetime by not working in that period, 16 to 24. And just standing back from the politics, I find it fascinating that as Labour seems to be making a hash of so much of being in power, it's the Blairites coming in to help out. So you've got Tony Blair's intervention this week. You've got Peter Hyman, who worked for Tony Blair. You've got Alan Milburn, who worked for Tony Blair.
3: Gordon Brown got
11: Gordon
3: a position
11: Brown
3: in government
11: worked
3: now.
11: A bit for Tony Blair and then for himself. And then, of course, you've got Pat McFadden, who's commissioned this report. So Blairite people coming back saying to the new Labour generation, come on, guys, this is how you do it.
2: But they're all dismissing it. We're from number 10 down to everyone who wants the number 10 job, all saying, no, it's not.
11: The latest to dismiss it, Tony Blair's criticism, is Sir Keir Starmer last night in a 3,000-word Substack, which I'm sure he wrote every single word, 3,000 words. That's a lot of reading to get done there. But, yes, they're all rejecting it. Wes Streeting, Andy Burnham, and now the PM. And, in fact, many of us, our viewers, would agree with virtually every word Tony Blair said on Wednesday.
3: Something I bet you never thought you'd say.
11: I never thought I'd say it.
2: All right, Chris. Well, thank you. And if you want to watch that interview with, what was it called again?
11: It's called Chopper's Political Podcast.
2: No, what's your guest?
11: Peter Hyman.
2: Peter Hyman. And it's very interesting, and that's a very good write-up on our website as well.
3: Seems to be reading this morning.
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3: Now, members of Parliament have condemned police for handcuffing a dying teenager accused of racism by his murderer in what the court heard was a wicked lie.
2: Well, officers have apologised after it was found 18-year-old Henry Novak was stabbed 5 times in Southampton last December by 23-year-old Vikram Digwa.
12: I'm sorry that Henry's life couldn't be saved that night, and I'm sorry that he was handcuffed and arrested in the moments before he lost consciousness. When his killer made that call to police, and he called the police, not the ambulance service, he lied on that call. He lied when police attended the scene. He continued to lie as Henry's condition deteriorated. It is clear, and it is absolutely tragic, that it took them 3 minutes before they started to administer first aid. It is important, though, to say the pathologist has been clear. There's nothing officers could have done which would have saved Henry's life.
3: Robert Jenrick has branded Henry's murder a national scandal, saying it should trigger the same outrage as the death of George Floyd.
2: Well, Crime and Policing Minister Sarah Jones said it is a truly horrific case. Her thoughts with Henry's family and friends. No verdict can undo the pain, but I hope that it brings some small measure of justice.
3: She goes on, it's right that an IOPC investigation has been launched into the actions of the police to get the truth.
2: Let's speak to Reform UK's mayoral candidate for London, Leila Cunningham, who joins us now. Good morning to you. I wonder if you are backing what Robert Jenrick has said on this, because we've talked to former police officers this morning, we've talked to people who are very experienced in this area who say, look, yeah, there are questions to be answered, absolutely, but jumping to conclusions here is actually pretty dangerous.
15: I don't think it's dangerous. I think, number one, we need to see the body-worn video, you know, which will tell us a lot about what happened. And I think only once you see that can you really understand what happened. And listen, I think people are seeing more examples of two-tier policing.
2: Forgive me, and it's not to say that the body-worn footage won't be really, really important, but as our police guest said this morning, what you've got to bear in mind is a call was made claiming a racist attack. That went through the control centre. The officers were sent out. That's the information they had, that there had been a white person attacking a Sikh person. And so that's the information they arrived with in the midst of this chaos. And therefore, they then, within 3 minutes, had assessed that that wasn't the situation. But that's the information they arrived with. So it's not the footage.
15: I understand that. That's the information they were told on the phone, but the information on the ground was fundamentally different. The question is, could they tell he was injured? Could they tell that he was bleeding? And in seeing that, did they prioritize the racial attack, or did they prioritize the fact that he was stabbed? All these things remain unanswered. It's fine to be told something on a 999 call. It's very fundamentally different to come and see with your own eyes what happens. And I think, you know, Rob is speaking to a public concern, is that policing and justice must be generally colorblind and led by evidence that you see and not perceived sensitivities for fear of controversy. I've spoken to people in the Met who have told me, sadly, you know, if there's a mob of ethnic minorities and a mob of whites, they will react differently. Just because they're so scared of being called racist, and they know that the Met will throw them under the bus if they did. And well, listen,
3: I was just going to say, I mean, of course, if the police turned up, saw that this man was bleeding to death and chose to ignore him and take the racial incident more seriously, that would be completely shocking. But it does seem more likely, doesn't it, that it was a dark, chaotic scene. They were in a pretty much unprecedented situation where the person who just committed a murder has called the police to the scene. That is very, very unusual indeed. Don't you think it's a bit unhelpful to be weighing in at this stage before we know anything else, when the police were presumably in a really difficult position?
15: No, because I think Henry Novak's family and him, they deserve justice, right? And until we see what happened, all we can see now is that a boy bled in the police's arms and he was the one that was handcuffed. I think that doesn't really leave much to speculate about. He must have been bleeding quite a bit, and I think they should release the body worn as soon as possible. And listen, I was a prosecutor. I actually saw how allegations involving race or so-called racial slurs, they suddenly changed the atmosphere around a case. You know, that takes priority over everything. As a senior prosecutor, I could discontinue many cases, quite serious cases. But if those cases involved a racial slur, then I'd have to get my seniors to approve the discontinuing. That's how seriously we take racial slurs as opposed to violence. And sometimes the fear of getting the race issue wrong seems to take precedence over getting the whole case right. And that's what frustrates people.
2: But getting it right is the most important thing. I mean, you'd agree on that. And it's about getting to the facts of the situation and the understanding of what that situation was. Surely using terms or using references like George Floyd, who, you know, which a police officer was convicted of killing him, isn't a useful tool under this. It doesn't cool the situation, it heats it up, doesn't it?
15: I think the situation's pretty heated right now. We have a boy who was murdered by someone, and he was the one that was handcuffed. I don't think we should belittle it. I don't think there's any time to waste, and I think the body worn video should be released ASAP. So if there are, you know, flames that have been alight when they shouldn't be, then that can be put down. But I think the country deserves to know the answer straight away, and his family does, because policing should never be about who the person is, what community they come from, or how politically sensitive an allegation may be. It should be about facts, evidence, and protecting life. And the fundamental question is, did the police prioritise protecting his life? If they did, show us the evidence, and then we can have a discussion.
3: Well, Leila Cunningham, thank you very much. I think we can all agree that the best thing now is to get those facts as quickly as possible for the sake of Henry Novak's family.
2: Yeah. It's interesting, and Leila Cunningham makes some really good points there. I think what is interesting, because it's about differing opinions, what I would urge you to do is to go back to, if you can go back on YouTube or on the GB News website, to about 6:10 this morning, when we spoke to a former Detective Chief Inspector, Kevin Hurley. You'll know we have him on the show all the time. And his perspective on this was an eye-opener.
3: It was, it really was. It sort of made me see it through a different lens.
2: Yeah, you do see it through a different lens into how these things are handled by the police. It's easy to jump to conclusions on this. We're not saying those who have jumped to conclusions are wrong, but you've got to look through. I mean, Kevin Hurley was really interesting this morning. It's definitely worth a look before you come to any sort of conclusion of your own.
3: Yes, do take a look. But still to come, Captain Kerry from Below Deck will talk us through all things travel chaos. Holidaymakers are the worst. That's next. This is GB News with Stephen and Olivia.

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2: No persecuted Christian should have to walk alone. 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I'm a supporter of Help the Persecuted. 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
4: Luke Littler has won the Premier League of Darts for the second time, beating Luke Humphreys in the final. The world number one was taken all the way to the final leg against his fellow Englishman. But with a double 20 finish, the 19-year-old has won his second Premier League of Darts title. Littler had to overcome Gerwin Price in the semi-finals, while Humphreys saw off Johnny Clayton, with both games going to the deciding leg. The win scooped the 19-year-old £350,000 and cements himself as the best player in the world. 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
7: It's coming up to 20 past nine now. As the summer season begins, Brits face horrendous travel disruption. Of course we do. Airport delays, as always, to long queues at Dover, as always.
8: And it's more expensive than ever this year to be stuck in a queue. And the chaos brings the worst out in travellers, which don't make things any easier.
7: Yes. Well, who knows about travellers and tourists and a bit of bad behaviour as well. Better than below deck captain Kerry Tithery, who's currently on a 2-week road trip across the UK, and he's listed some of the habits that make travel a nightmare. And he joins us now. Good to see you this morning. And we are our own worst enemy, Kerry.
9: G'day. How are you all doing?
7: Yeah, we're good.
9: Yes, mate. Yeah, you guys have got a lot going on here with your travel to Europe. It's looking like absolute chaos.
8: Great, that's cheering news.
7: It is cheering news. I mean, how best do we handle it? Because is it about, do we need to be more patient when we deal with these sort of things? Or, I mean, what would you do?
9: I mean, if you can't be patient, maybe you need a staycation. The new system being rolled out in Europe is not unfamiliar to me. Australia, we're having similar systems. Coming to the US, you know, we had the same issue as well with biometrics. But if I'm travelling to Europe, I'd probably be going through Amsterdam. They seem to have things worked out.
8: But I suppose on bank holiday weekend, we saw those awful queues in the UK. So you can't really avoid it by taking a staycation. What do you think are the worst habits among British travellers, and how can we avoid falling prey to them ourselves?
9: I'm not going to call it the British, but just in general, it's, you know, it's. I'm here for 2 more weeks, guys, so I don't want to target on my back.
8: Scared.
9: And it's just be patient. You know, it sucks. There's nothing you can do about it. The issues aren't caused by the staff at the front desk, you know, so be polite is the best way to go. A little bit of honey gets you much further.
7: I just wonder, because of Below Decks, right, which is such a fascinating show, you've got to teach your staff that you've got on board to deal with some, because some of your customers, some of your patrons are very awkward, very finickety people, and yet you've got to get the staff to just deal with it and take it on the chin half the time.
9: Well, you do, mate. I think I've seen worse guests on my boats than I've seen at any airport. So I could definitely give a few tips to the airline staff on how to help those upset British travellers.
7: Yeah, I think that's the way to do it. Hopefully some of your customers watch as well in all of this. You say you're in the UK for another couple of weeks on your road trip. Where are you heading to? Where have you liked so far?
9: So right now I'm in Birmingham. I'm here to see a mate. We did a tour across the countryside to the Cotswolds. Blew my mind. I got to go to a 600-year-old pub yesterday. Nice. And I'm super excited. I think one of the gems that people aren't aware of is the Isle of Man. So I'm heading over there on the weekend. And the main draw, other than the countryside and the history, is the TT.
7: It's been a bit of a tragic situation this year with the TT, but nevertheless, it's an experience. You'll have a great time.
8: You make the UK sound so exciting, Kerry. It makes me want to travel around the UK a little bit, especially given the chaos in France where I'm going for the summer.
9: Well, your heat wave to me is absolutely beautiful. I'm loving the weather.
7: I bet you are.
8: Yeah. You're very lucky you were here this week. Yeah. Trust me, it's not always like this.
7: Captain, very good to see you. Thank you very much indeed.
9: Thanks for having me.
7: All right. A nice man.
8: Oh, what a nice man.
7: Weirdly, he looked and sounded exactly like our boss, which is slightly weird. But there you go. Charlie and Miriam are coming. What are you laughing at? It's true. Do I lie?
8: No, Charlie looks quite scared.
10: Nothing to say.
7: But he does.
8: Well, in
7: other words, I'm fired. But anyway, what's going on, you two?
8: Thank goodness. What's in our ears is not being broadcast. Pleasure to come on Britain's Newsroom, particularly this stabbing of Henry Novak. And first of all, we've got your weather.
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12: Hello, good morning. Welcome to your latest GB News weather update brought to you from the Met Office. Another warm day in the southeast, so it will be cooler than yesterday. Dry for many of us, but there is a risk of showers and some thunderstorms, particularly in the southeast later on today. A damp start for parts of northern Scotland, some rain across parts of Northern Ireland too, but it's across the south we could see some thunderstorms build up from the near continent later on this afternoon. Dry weather in between these areas for much of England and Wales, and it will still feel warm out there. Temperatures in the mid-20s for many areas across central and southern areas, in the high teens, low 20s further north than that. Through this evening, those showers across the southeast where they do form should push away, and then we look to the north where low pressure is still dominating, quite a brisk westerly breeze affecting coastal areas and the high ground of Scotland. Some outbreaks of rain, relatively light through this evening. Should be a dry end to the day across Northern Ireland, Northern England, parts of Wales, central areas too. You see temperatures still in the mid-20s, so it will still feel quite warm out there to end this week of exceptional heat. And then overnight, clear skies for many areas. We've still got quite warm air with us, so it's still going to be a fairly warm night, though certainly cooler than it has been lately. So that may bring some relief if you've been struggling to sleep throughout this week. Temperatures by tomorrow morning, just 11 or 12 degrees for many of us. Some areas seeing single figures to start the day, which could be the first time in a little while. Now, this band of rain pushes into parts of Northern Ireland, much of Scotland throughout Saturday. As we look further east, it looks much drier through the day, so plenty of sunny and warm weather to come through Saturday across parts of England and Wales predominantly. We'll feel warm in that sunshine still, not quite as warm as it has been, but still highs of 28 in the southeast and in the 20s elsewhere, so perhaps a little bit more pleasant. Bye-bye.
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10: Good morning. 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On the M4, both directions between Junction 42 at Earlswood and Junction 40 at Tyburgh have three lanes restricted southbound due to ongoing work. In Hampshire, the A303 westbound is partially blocked between junctions with the A342 and the A338 because of a broken down vehicle, with one lane closed. Normal traffic flow should resume around 9:15 this morning. And on the trains, Cross Country is running a reduced service between Cardiff Central and Nottingham. London Overground trains are not running between Gospel Oak and Woodgrange Park, with a reduced service operating between Richmond and Stratford. For more travel news, go to gbnews.com.
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32: Well, is the murder of Henry Novak the most clear example yet of two-tier policing?
33: I'm sorry that he was handcuffed and arrested in the moments before he lost consciousness.
31: While the police handcuffed 18-year-old student who was a stab victim after false claims of racism before he died. While Reform UK's Robert Jenrick wants the murder to be treated in the same way as George Floyd's was. And Mr. Jenrick joins us soon.
34: Well, here at Southampton Central Police Station, all eyes are on officers following yesterday's verdict. Questions will be asked. Will they be releasing body cam footage from that night?
32: Elsewhere, Jewish Talk has been axed. The British Museum postpones a Jewish lecture over fears that protesters might disrupt the event. This is as Dame Helen Mirren is accosted on the street by a pro-Palestine activist.
0: And there's Helen Mirren, the avowed Zionist. She said Israel should last forever because of the Holocaust. And she was very happy.
31: Elsewhere, Sturgeon speaks out. The former First Minister says that she is living through probably the worst week of her life after her estranged husband embezzled over £400,000 from the SNP.
1: We are finalising the investment plan. That sits with the Strategic Defence Review.
32: Where is the defence investment plan? That's the question from the Conservatives this morning.
2: This is, you know, I think a real sobering report, and we cannot afford, we will not allow a lost generation.
31: Well, there are concerns about youth employment. Ministers have launched a major push to get young people working with 300,000 new placements on offer.
32: And more on those Mandelson messages. Cabinet ministers reportedly try to hide their text exchanges with Peter Mandelson from Parliament.
31: There's been a huge rocket inferno because a Blue Origin rocket has exploded on the launch pad in Florida, with Jeff Bezos' company calling it an anomaly.
3: Cars have to go more slowly. There's also fewer parking spots for cars, so they can't open their doors in the cyclist's face, and there's fewer blind spots as well.
32: Well, England's first ever cycle street has just opened in Cambridge, where cyclists take priority over cars. We'll have the latest.
31: Well, so much reaction continuing to pour in after that guilty verdict yesterday in Southampton with regards to the shocking murder of Henry Novak. I expect we will see this one run on and on, because serious questions are going to continue to be asked of the police and body cam footage. That's the key one, isn't it? When will they release it? Is it the family? Are they going to have to come out and request that that goes public? We do see the police releasing lots of footage, but perhaps only when it puts them in a good light.
32: And as Robert Jenrick has pointed out, lots of politicians haven't commented on this case, which is very unusual. Usually, political leaders are very quick to express their sympathies or their criticisms. Silence from some quarters on this.
31: Yeah, lots of input from senior politicians, often on issues that are completely unrelated to the United Kingdom. Who can forget Sir Keir Starmer taking the knee with regards to George Floyd, but nothing to say when a false accusation of racism is used for a man to be cuffed as he stood there dying from 5 stabbing wounds. Really shocking stuff. But look, there's so much to get into today. There will be some positive coverage. We've got some interesting stories to bring you. It's not all just misery this morning on Britain's Newsroom. So please do get in touch. gbnews.com/yoursec.
32: But first, here's your 60-second news update with Tatiana Sanchez.
4: Thank you and good morning. The top stories. The US and Iran still need to work out several sticking points before an agreement on the war can be reached, Vice President J.D. Vance has said. The deal would reportedly extend the ceasefire for 60 days and launch talks on the future of Iran's nuclear program. 2 people have been charged after a 30-year-old woman, Shanice Brooks, was shot dead outside the 141 bar in Sheffield city centre in the early hours of Monday morning. An AI facial recognition tool that aims to detect adult migrants posing as children will be deployed at the UK's borders next year. The Home Office saying the technology will make it easier to identify adult migrants attempting to game the system. And a Canadian man accused of selling lethal substances linked to the deaths of more than 100 British people will not face justice in the UK. 60-year-old Kenneth Law is due to appear in court in Ontario later today. Those are the latest headlines for now. More in half an hour.
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32: Hello, good morning and welcome. You're watching and listening to Britain's Newsroom. We're live across the United Kingdom on GB News with Charlie Peters and Miriam Cates.
31: Now, MPs have condemned police for handcuffing a dying teenager who was falsely accused of racism by his murderer, and what in court was described as a wicked lie.
32: Well, the policing minister, Sarah Jones, has said this is a truly horrific case. All our thoughts are with Henry's family and friends and what they're going through.
31: But no response has been provided, nor has there been a condemnation about this case from the Prime Minister, nor the Home Secretary, Shabana Mahmood.
32: Now, officers have since apologised after it was found that 18-year-old Henry Novak was stabbed five times in Southampton last December by 23-year-old Vikram Digwa. Take a listen to this.
33: I'm sorry that Henry's life couldn't be saved that night, and I'm sorry that he was handcuffed and arrested in the moments before he lost consciousness. When his killer made that call to police, and he called the police, not the ambulance service, he lied on that call. He lied when police attended the scene. He continued to lie as Henry's condition deteriorated. It is clear, and it is absolutely tragic, that it took them 3 minutes before they started to administer first aid. It is important, though, to say the pathologist has been clear. There's nothing officers could have done which would have saved Henry's life.
31: Now, the murderer used a Kirpan ceremonial knife and was filmed telling his victim, "I am a bad man," moments before the fatal attack. Well, our reporter Isabel Fekulak joins us now live from Southampton. Isabel, there is going to be an IOPC investigation into the conduct of the constabulary in this case. What's the sort of timeline we can expect on that?
6: Well, good morning to both Charlie and Miriam. Yes, I'm here outside Southampton Central Station. Last night, there was a relatively small protest outside the station here. I'm seeing some remnants of it. In fact, if I look to the right, lodged into a tree, I can see a photo of Henry Novak on a sign that says, "No justice, no peace." And I suspect that throughout the course of this investigation and even afterwards, there will be more demonstrations like this one. Of course, there are many questions for the police. One main question is, of course, to do with that body cam footage to see exactly what happened when officers arrived at the scene. Now, the release of that footage will largely be up to the Novak family. The footage would be very distressing, so it will be up to them to decide whether they want that in the public domain. Other questions, of course, launched to the police is how they did not treat Henry Novak's condition more seriously sooner. It took them 3 minutes to administer first aid on that night on December 3rd last year, and it took them that long despite Henry Novak being heard in transcripts saying, "I can't breathe and I am dying." So questions for the police. They will be arriving at work today, very much business as usual, but all eyes will be on Hampshire and Isle of Wight Police as this investigation is ongoing.
32: Isabel, thank you so much for that report. Well, Reform UK's Treasury spokesman Robert Jenrick joins us now in the studio. Good morning, Robert. Thank you for joining us.
7: Good morning.
32: Now, you've written in the Telegraph today about this horrific case, and you're comparing it to the George Floyd murder and saying, actually, we should be just as outraged by the police response as the Americans and, in fact, the world were back then.
7: Well, I find it astonishing that we had the Prime Minister taking the knee with Angela Rayner about an incident that happened in another country. And yet with this one, there's nothing from the Prime Minister, nothing from the Home Secretary. And as far as I'm aware, other than the local Member of Parliament, I'm the only MP even to have raised this in the House of Commons. Look, nothing that we say or do now will bring back Henry Novak. And his family and friends are no doubt now, you know, their lives will be changed forever. They've lost this bright young man whose life has been extinguished by this murderer. But very important questions arise from this. Why did the police take the word of this man, who ultimately was the killer, and arrest, handcuff someone who was dying and not prioritise first aid, trying to save this man's life, even if that was in vain because the stab wounds were so severe? What is the training for police officers like those at Hampshire Constabulary? You know, how far has anti-racism training and dogma been taken so that officers take the word of someone like this over the facts and being objective at the scene of a crime? And I worry that the squeamishness that we're seeing from the police and certainly from politicians is when there's a case like this where it is an ethnic minority who is the offending party, and it is a white person who is ultimately the victim. And in these cases, people are just not willing to talk about them. They're not willing to put their head above the parapet, unlike in George Floyd and countless other examples.
31: Now, Robert, obviously this is not an isolated case. There are many other examples where the authorities have shied away from prosecuting the facts because of this sort of fear. We know about it with Valdo Calicane in Nottingham. We know about it with the Abadi brothers in Manchester. We know about it also with Axel Rudikabana not wanting to see him as a black boy with a knife. Mm. I know you're posing this in terms of asking questions about this case, but do you think there are actions we can take now as a society to overturn some of this anti-racist dogma, as you've put it, in wider society and in policing in particular?
7: Yes. Well, you're absolutely right. There is mounting evidence from those cases and others of two-tier policing. And that is what I'm most worried about, because it is incredibly corrosive to public trust in the police and the rule of law more generally. And when the police and our political class are so squeamish about instances which are involving ethnic minorities as the offenders, that they're willing to overlook crimes against white people, that is a very dark path. As you know from the grooming gangs, that was at the heart of the problem, why so many people didn't take action there. I think we've got to review the training that the police have. As I say, the anti-racism training, I think, is indoctrinating decent people who are going into the police force and encouraging them to make bad calls like this. We want them to be acting on the facts, not on perceptions. And then when these instances happen, they should be being investigated properly. And it's completely wrong for both the police, you know, just to issue an apology months and months after the event, and for no senior politician, certainly nobody in the government, to step up and talk about this case for fear, no doubt, of ethnic minority groups, so-called anti-racism campaigners criticising them.
32: But Robert, this anti-racism dogma, as you call it, goes back a long way, as far as the Macpherson report, really, after the inquiry into the death of Stephen Lawrence. That's a lot of undoing to be done. And critics will say, well, you were part of the last government that allowed this diversity and inclusion drive, the changing of the culture within the police and other institutions, to occur. Why didn't the last Conservative government nip this in the bud?
7: Well, you're right. It goes back a very long way. And successive politicians, and as you say, I was part of that government. So I guess, although I was never a minister responsible for this, I must take my share of responsibility, have been fearful of tackling these issues. You know, somebody who was very senior in the last Conservative said to me the other day that they were scared of being cancelled by raising issues like this. Well, I'm afraid that's...
32: Well, that's the same fear that the police had.
7: That is pathetic weakness by politicians and by the police that has to change. And this case, like the others that we just heard about from Charlie, should be a moment in which the country changes course.
31: Mm-hmm. Robert, you're talking about two-tier justice. Let me give you a clear example, I think, in this case that many people are sort of becoming aware of now that they hadn't before. The kirpan, it's a ceremonial knife. It's a dagger that Sikhs are permitted to carry in public. Indeed, in Wembley Stadium, I certainly couldn't set up with a razor, should I want to have a shave at halftime. But Sikhs are allowed to go into the stadium with a 5-inch blade. Do you think the law should change now to get rid of that differing appreciation into who can carry a blade and a dagger?
7: Well, first, it's worth saying, in this case, the killer was actually carrying two knives.
31: Of course.
7: One was a shorter ceremonial dagger. The other was a much longer blade. And the actual blade that was used to kill Henry Nowak was a 21-centimetre blade, which may not have been eligible for the limited exception that there is under the law for religious swords and daggers. But to answer your question directly, I do think the law should change. Is there a place on our streets for swords and daggers? No. Yeah. And should people be treated differently depending on their faith? Is there a place on our streets for swords and daggers? No. Yeah. And should people be treated differently depending on their faith?

0: the two of you, or disagreement at least, this week. Many people are asking a question, what's going on at the top of Reform? Do you agree on all these policies, or are you having your arguments in public?
1: Well, there hasn't been a disagreement because I've said absolutely nothing. And the first rule in Reform is that you have your disagreements in private. And I think that's a very sensible one. And a lot of other political parties could learn a lot from that.
0: Well, early this morning, Robert, the former Detective Chief Superintendent for the Met Police, Kevin Hurley, had this to say to GB News. Let's take a listen.
2: And of course, your initial reaction is, I need to get control of this situation to protect myself against being assaulted, stop the suspect, as we know it, being running away. So it's not unnatural and probably quite reasonable for what they knew to grab hold of the first one they think is the suspect, that they've been told twice is the suspect, including by their own control room.
3: Well, Robert, that's the defence you've heard from Kevin Hurley. He doesn't suffer fools gladly. That's a veteran of the Parachute Regiment and the police in serious frontline roles. What do you make of that defence that the police he's provided?
1: Well, release the body-worn camera then. Mm. You know, that's what I've been calling for. If the family of Henry Noack are willing for that to happen, and it's important, I think, that they are consulted, then let's release it. And then we have transparency. We can see exactly what happened in this case. But the facts, as I understand it, are the police turned up at the scene. Of course, it was a chaotic situation. The killer's brother had lied, and there'd been this false accusation of racial abuse. So it wasn't a simple situation, but the officers chose to prioritise that accusation of racial abuse over saving the life of this young man. And he had been stabbed 5 or 6 times. You know, he was dying before them in a pool of his own blood. And they chose to handcuff him. I think that was a terrible mistake.
3: Just before we move on quickly, Robert Jenrick, you're making this comparison with the case of George Floyd. What will you say to those who say that's an insensitive comparison to see the differing reactions between those two cases?
1: Well, I'm just making the point that here is someone who is a young white boy who is falsely accused of racism and then dies in this most appalling way. And yet, almost everyone in our political and media establishment turns a blind eye to it. Mm. The Prime Minister says absolutely nothing. The Home Secretary says absolutely nothing. A junior minister in the Home Office is eventually coaxed to put out a few warm words for the newspapers. And yet, when there was an incident in another country that ostensibly has nothing to do with the United Kingdom, you've got the Prime Minister and the former Deputy Prime Minister taking the knee in their office. There were debates in Parliament. There was a minute's silence in the House of Commons. You know, what are the priorities of Parliament and this government? I care about British people, and I want to root out anti-white racism just as I want to root out racism more generally.
3: Okay, Robert Jenrick, former UK's Treasury spokesman. Thank you very much for your time this morning.
0: Now, the Sikh community have responded, saying, on behalf of Sikh organisations and communities across the country, we express our deepest condolences for the tragic loss of life, and our thoughts and prayers remain with the Noack family and loved ones during this profoundly difficult time.
3: This incident, as reported, does not align with the Sikh faith, the Sikh community, nor the principles it stands for. We've also got a statement from the Crime and Policing Minister, Sarah Jones, who had this to say.
0: This is a truly horrific case, and my thoughts are with Henry's family and friends. No verdict can undo the pain they are living with, but I hope today brings some small measure of justice.
3: It is right that an IOPC investigation has been launched into the actions of the police to get to the truth.
0: And a spokesman for the Independent Office for Police Conduct said,
3: our investigation, which began following a mandatory referral from the force that we'd received the same day, remains ongoing, and the officers involved are currently being treated as witnesses.
0: Well, we also have a statement from Zia Yusuf. Well, we referred to the tweet that Zia Yusuf put out earlier in the week in response to Robert's answer on a different programme, which said, as the person responsible for our deportation plan, I want to ensure people know where we stand. If a foreign national lives in a social housing at taxpayer expense, they automatically fail our economic test and will be deported.
3: And lots of you will have much to say on this case, of course, gbnews.com/yoursay. Particularly interested to hear your reaction to that defence of the police from Kevin Hurley, that retired officer. Is that sort of cops rallying together, supporting each other? Do you think, as Robert Jenrick says, we need to release the footage?

0: and also a bit of a breaking line there from Robert Jenrick saying that Reform UK would ban the kirpan. They've not said that before, so that's a new policy from Reform UK saying that they would take steps to ban that ceremonial dagger. What do you make of that? Is that currently two-tier justice? Get in touch at gbnews.com/yoursay.
1: Well, we'll keep our eyes on Twitter to see what they make of that as well. Well, moving on, the British actress Dame Helen Mirren was harassed by a pro-Palestine activist as she walked down the street in London with her husband in a resurfaced clip. Let's take a look.
2: And there's Helen Mirren, the avowed Zionist, said Israel should last forever because of the holy and she was very happy the Palestinian gone. You put the post up, you evil old bag. You're an evil Zionist and you as well.
0: Well, Dame Helen has long been an outspoken supporter of Israel, has previously criticised boycotts of the country.
1: Well, the clip re-emerged on the same day as the British Museum postponed a Jewish Culture Month event after being informed that a large number of registered attendees were planning to disrupt the event.
0: Well, we're joined now by Rabbi Josh Levy, the co-leader of the Movement for Progressive Judaism. Thank you so much for joining us this morning, Josh. Let's just talk through, first and foremost, your reaction to that Helen Mirren clip, that really shocking footage. Some people describing this person online as a pro-Palestine activist, but I think actually there are more appropriate words to use for someone behaving like that.
3: So obviously it is really shocking footage. And I think it comes within the broader context of the wider context of Jews and people who are in the conversation about what happens with Israel and Palestine, feeling that they are being publicly attacked and not physically safe, certainly not safe also on social media. When one of our national treasures, someone like Helen Mirren, gets attacked in the street like that, I think it highlights some of those concerns that people in the Jewish community are feeling, you know, every day in our normal encounters.
1: Now, we're in the middle of Jewish History Month, and the British Museum were due to host a lecture about ancient Jewish history. We learned yesterday that they have postponed this after finding out that some of the potential attendees were planning on disrupting the event. Given the fact that the British Museum wants to keep its events safe and secure, do you think they were right to postpone it, or was it a cowardly act, as some have called it?
3: So look, I think the museum was placed in an incredibly difficult position. I think the first thing to say is that we have to recognize the fact that the British Museum and other British cultural institutions were willing to and delighted to, positively to engage with British Culture Month and to host events. You know, they were doing the right thing. And then we're placed in this incredibly difficult position. They have received quite a lot of criticism. I understand where that criticism comes from, though personally don't think it's fair. I'm not sure they had any choice but to postpone this event when they discovered that a large number of people were there going to disrupt it. Because I think what would have happened is the story of the event would have been the disruption rather than what it should have been, which was a celebration of the fact that the Jewish community in this country is part of Britain's story. And in one of our national cultural institutions, you can see some of British some Jewish history there in central London.
0: But Josh, we're hearing from Kenny Badenoch saying the government needs to do what's necessary to make sure the event goes ahead. Do you think the right process has been taken here? Should there be more intervention to assure this does happen, to show other would-be disruptors that they can't win? Because at the moment, this seems like a victory for those who don't want this to go ahead.
3: The museum and Jewish Culture Month have committed to this event taking place. I think everyone expects that this talk will happen. I think actually in some ways it's much more important that we ask the question, why is it that people want to disrupt a talk in the British Museum about the history of ancient Israel and Judah? It seems like it's an odd event that people should want to target in that way. And I think, we have to recognize that, the conversation around Israel and Palestine and the existence of the State of Israel has become so all-encompassing for some people that even an event like this, they're going to attend in order to disrupt. And of course, this event is kind of, this story is kind of politically quite problematic for those who are against the existence of the State of Israel or Jewish connection to the land of Israel, because, what they're essentially going to talk about in this lecture was evidence of a historical connection of our ancestors with that kind of tiny sliver of land going back thousands of years. And we can see that evidence in in, you know, this amazing institution in central London. So I think it's important that we kind of, rather than get caught up in the conversation about government intervention or the institution itself, actually really think about what's going on in that moment that people would want to disrupt that.
1: Rabbi Josh Levy, thank you so much for joining us this morning.
0: Right, we've got a statement from the British Museum posted on their website. They said, following discussions with organisers and security partners, a joint decision was taken to postpone the event to a later date when it can take place in an environment that properly safeguards both the audience and the integrity of the programme itself.
1: Well, lots more to come on Britain's Newsroom, including Nicola Sturgeon speaking out about her husband's embezzlement of SNP funds.
0: Stay with us. See you after the break.
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5: 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Delays are on the A14 westbound near Kettering South, Northamptonshire, due to a vehicle fire. The M4 westbound near Tyback has restricted lanes. The A303 westbound in Hampshire has partial closures due to a broken down vehicle, with normal traffic by 10:10. On the M1 northbound in Rotherham, a breakdown has closed one lane, but normal conditions are expected shortly after 10. And on the trains, cross-country services between Cardiff Central and Nottingham are reduced, while Great Western Railway has no trains between West Ealing and Greenford. For more travel news, go to gbnews.com.
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8: 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UK only. Entrance must be 18 or over. Lines close at 4 p.m. on the 26th of June. This is a network giveaway. Entries will be pooled. 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

0: Good morning. It's 10 o'clock on Friday, the 29th of May. We are live across the United Kingdom. This is Britain's Newsroom with Charlie Peters and Miriam Kate.
1: Hearing some very loud typing from Christopher Hope in the background there. Well, is this the murder of Henry Nowak? Is it the most clear example of two-tier policing?
2: I'm sorry that he was handcuffed and arrested in the moments before he lost consciousness.
0: Well, police handcuffed 18-year-old student stab victim after false claims of racism before he died. But no comment yet from the Prime Minister.
3: So far, only Sarah Jones, a junior Home Office Minister, has said anything about this appalling killing. When will the PM speak up?
1: Elsewhere, a Jewish talk has been axed. The British Museum has postponed a Jewish lecture over fears protesters might disrupt the event. This as new footage has emerged of Dame Helen Mirren being accosted on the streets by an anti-Zionist.
4: And there's Helen Mirren, the avowed Zionist. She said Israel should last forever because of the Holocaust. And she was very happy.
0: Well, the former Scottish First Minister, Nicola Sturgeon, has spoken out, saying she is living through probably the worst week of her life. We'll have the latest.
5: We are finalising the investment plan. That sits with the Strategic Defence Review.
1: Well, it's been finalised for a very long time. Where is the defence investment plan? That's the question coming from the Conservatives this morning.
6: This is, you know, I think a real sobering report, and we cannot afford, we will not allow a lost generation.
0: Well, a youth employment drive. Ministers launch a major push to get young people working with 300,000 new placements on offer.
7: There's seven conditions which we are now enabling pharmacists to provide a direct prescription for. This, and it's going to be called an independent prescribing service.
1: Well, a new £340 million NHS deal will allow pharmacies to treat patients faster to ease pressure on your family doctor.
8: Cars have to go more slowly. There's also fewer parking spots for cars, so they can't open their doors in a cyclist's face, and there's fewer blind spots as well.
0: England's first ever cycle street has just opened in Cambridge, where cyclists take priority over cars. We'll have the latest.
1: There's been a huge rocket inferno because a Blue Origin rocket has exploded on the launch pad in Florida. Jeff Bezos' company has called it an anomaly. That really is quite the anomaly. It was a rather large explosion, gutting for all those scientists and the team working on it so much.
0: That's quite a British understatement, really, isn't it, for an American to call it anomalous? But talking of all the money that goes into aerospace and space, we're talking about defence spending as well. Today, we know there's a £28 billion gap in defence spending in this country, and yet a year after the Strategic Defence Review, no clue where that money is going to come from and how it's going to be spent.
1: Miriam Cates has a great link from one failing rocket to another. This is failing to launch, you could say, our military at the moment with this lack of investments. Keir Starmer, they're talking about they've been finalising this. It sits with the Strategic Defence Review, of course. That's just how it is. But where is it? It's been waiting for so long now. I know that we're struggling with the numbers at the minute. The country is rather skint, but you have to make hard decisions when you're in a position of leadership. That's the whole point.
0: But I think that's probably the problem, because whatever they announce, someone will be very unhappy with whatever cuts or additional taxes that they bring out. But surely defending the nation ought to be the top priority.
1: Perhaps they could take a leaf out of the booklet of command, leadership and management from the people that they are not putting that investment in, and just make a decision and stick to it.
0: Well, we'd love to know what you think. Send your views and comments to gbnews.com/yoursay.
1: Loads to get stuck into, but first, let's cross over to Tatiana Sanchez for all of the latest news headlines.
9: Thank you. The top stories. Two people have been charged after a 30-year-old woman was shot dead outside the 141 bar in Sheffield city centre in the early hours of Monday morning. 30-year-old Jamel Roan has been charged with murder after Shanice Brooks was shot dead outside the bar. 32-year-old Darian Dice has been charged with assisting an offender, possession of ammunition, possession of drugs with intent to supply, possession of drugs and possession of criminal property. Both will appear at Sheffield Magistrates Court later today. An AI facial recognition tool that aims to detect adult migrants posing as children will be deployed at the UK's borders next year. A software company has been awarded a contract to develop the test technology, which will estimate a person's age by analysing photographs of them taken at the border. The Home Office says the technology will make it easier to identify adult migrants attempting to game the system after initial testing indicated promising performance and accuracy. But Human Rights Watch urged the government to scrap the scheme, describing it as unproven technology that will undermine the protections of vulnerable children. Elsewhere, the EU has hit out at Russia after a drone crashed into a Romanian apartment block, injuring two people. The drone crashed in the eastern city of Galaty as Russia carried out attacks in Ukraine near the border. That's according to the ministry. EU Commission President Ursula von der Leyen says Russia's war of aggression has crossed yet another line. Russian drones have strayed across the border of the NATO member country a number of times during the war with Ukraine, but it's the first time citizens from Romania have been hurt. NATO has condemned what they've called Russia's recklessness. In other news, prosecutors are expected to today decide whether to pursue a third trial of two brothers accused of assaulting a police officer at Manchester Airport. 21-year-old Mohamed Amaz and 26-year-old Mohamed Ahmad are accused of using a high level of violence to cause actual bodily harm to PC Zachary Marston during a confrontation in July of 2024 that went viral on social media. Both men denied the charge, telling Liverpool Crown Court they acted in self-defense or in defense of each other. The US and Iran still need to work out several sticking points before an agreement on the war can be reached, Vice President J.D. Vance has said. The deal would reportedly extend the ceasefire for 60 days and launch talks on the future of Iran's nuclear program. Earlier on Thursday, US officials said the two countries had agreed a framework of a deal pending the approval of Donald Trump and Iran's leadership. But Iran's semi-official Tasnim news agency reported the deal had not been finalized or confirmed. Speaking last night, Mr. Vance said negotiators were going back and forth on a couple of language points, which include the question of enrichment. Elsewhere, a Canadian man accused of selling lethal substances linked to the deaths of more than 100 British people will not face justice in the UK. 60-year-old Kenneth Law is due to appear in court in Ontario later today. He's accused of aiding suicide after allegedly selling 1,200 packages across 40 countries. A National Crime Agency investigation into Canada-based websites selling substances to assist with suicide found 286 individuals received packages in the UK, leading to 112 deaths. But the NCA and the Crown Prosecution Service have written to bereaved families to tell them they wouldn't be seeking to extradite him to the UK after legal proceedings in Canada have concluded. Remains belonging to six of the nine workers missing after a 3.4 million litre chemical tank imploded in Washington state have been recovered. It brings the total number of those confirmed and presumed dead to 11, including the three people still unaccounted for following the incident on Tuesday. At least eight other people, including a responding firefighter, were injured after the tank ruptured and spilled close to 2 million litres of a highly corrosive chemical mixture known as white liquor, which is used to break down wood to make craft paper. Temperatures are expected to cool down across the UK over the coming days following a record-breaking spell of hot weather, forecasters say. Warmth is set to remain in parts of the country today, particularly in the southeast, where highs of 28 degrees are likely, the Met Office says. Outbreaks of rain are expected to spread from the west before moving gradually eastwards on Saturday, according to the Met Office. And a Blue Origin rocket has exploded in a fireball during a late-night launch pad test in Florida. Officials say no one was injured and there's no threat to the public following the anomaly. Founder of Blue Origin, Jeff Bezos, has called it a very rough day, but too early to know what caused the explosion. The incident is a huge setback in the company's ambitions to narrow the gap with Elon Musk's SpaceX. Those are the latest headlines. More in half an hour.
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1: Hello and welcome to Britain's Newsroom. We are live across the United Kingdom on GB News with me, Charlie Peters, and her, Miriam Cates.
0: Indeed. Well, and you, because you've been getting in touch on gbnews.com/yoursay with your comments. Just read a few out here. Malcolm says, perhaps more attention should be directed to the dreadful behaviour of the murderer's family. Of course, referring to that case we were discussing earlier on, Henry Nowak, who was murdered brutally, and then the police paid more attention to the claims of racism from his killer. Julie says, the police need a completely reforming. It's beyond sickening that they can handcuff and leave a young white man to bleed out. And Catherine says, so because certain faiths use knives for ceremonial purposes, they should be allowed to carry them. What a ridiculous and very dangerous thing to be allowed.
1: And there's this very interesting comment here from Gordon, who said, it's irrelevant whether Henry Nowak was racist verbally. Of course, that was condemned by the prosecution as a wicked lie. But he goes on to say, stabbing someone to death for being offensive is not a rational response. Nobody should be murdered for words. And I think, Gordon, you're tapping into something very interesting, because there is implicit in this discussion some understanding or appreciation that the police might have been acting legitimately if Henry Nowak had used racist language. And of course he hadn't. But in that imagined scenario, which the police believed where he had been racist, there is this feeling, in a sense, that, oh, well, if that was known to us appropriately, then we were sort of, in a way, we could have been right to take that action. I think it should. And maybe one of the discussions that will come from this, Miriam, is that people start to think about how we treat these public order offences, how we criminalise language, how the police are so quick to react to those claims and not an 18-year-old saying, I've been stabbed.
0: And I think it's about priorities, isn't it? I think a member of the public would think that in order of the police priorities, being stabbed or other violent crime would be the number one thing that they seek to address when they arrive at a crime scene. Yet it seems to be racism or other acts of discrimination that they seem to be looking out for. That's what their antennae are looking for, perhaps because of years and years of diversity training. But it's so institutionalised now.
1: Yeah, well, the police were very quick in the Met to release footage of arrests they made at the United Kingdom march a couple of weekends ago of people they arrested for public order offences, for language and for speech crimes, allegedly. But they haven't released the footage, Hampshire Constabulary, of the moment of that arrest and indeed Nowak's death. Of course, the family will have something to say about that as well.
0: Now, members of Parliament have condemned the police for handcuffing dying teenager accused of racism by his murderer in what the court heard was a wicked lie. Policing Minister Sarah Jones said, this is a truly horrific case. All our thoughts with Henry's family and friends and what they're going through.
1: Well, there's been no response or condemnation from either the Prime Minister nor the Home Secretary. Officers have since apologised following that guilty verdict yesterday after it was found that 18-year-old Henry Nowak had been stabbed five times in Southampton last December by Vikram Digva. Let's take a listen to that apology.
2: I'm sorry that Henry's life couldn't be saved that night, and I'm sorry that he was handcuffed and arrested in the moments before he lost consciousness. When his killer made that call to police, and he called the police, not the ambulance service, he lied on that call. He lied when police attended the scene. He continued to lie as Henry's condition deteriorated. It is clear, and it is absolutely tragic, that it took them 3 minutes before they started to administer first aid. It is important, though, to say the pathologist has been clear. There's nothing officers could have done which would have saved Henry's life.
0: Well, Vikram Digwa used a Kirpan ceremonial knife and was filmed telling his victim, I am a bad man, moments before the fatal attack.
1: Well, in the last half hour, we've heard from Reform UK's Robert Jenrick, who said that the Kirpan should be banned.
11: I do think the law should change. Is there a place on our streets for swords and daggers? No. Yeah. And should people be treated differently depending on their faith? No.
1: So reform would change that law then? That's a
11: It would do. It's something that our Home Affairs spokesperson, Zia Yusuf, is going to look at. But we believe in equality before the law. We should all be treated equally. And that means that, you know, you and I should be treated exactly the same as somebody who is a Sikh, a Hindu or a Muslim.
0: Well, joining us in the studio now is our GB News political editor, Christopher Hope. Chris, good morning. Thank you for joining us. I think a lot of our viewers will have been quite surprised to find out that there is a religious reason to be allowed to carry a pretty lethal knife.
12: Yes. I mean, Scots won't be surprised because you can carry a skean do in your long stocking if you're wearing a kilt. It is allowed under law because it's part of the traditional Scottish Highland dress. And UK laws, the Criminal Justice Act 1988, provide legal defense offences for carrying bladed items for religious reasons and or as part of national costumes. So, yes, there's huge concern, of course, about the use of the kirpan in this killing. And in fact, the Tories yesterday went towards where Robert Jenrick is today, saying we should look at whether it could be a blunted weapon or it can be made of, let's say, plastic. It can't be used to stab somebody or something like that. But if this were to go ahead, the Scots may be upset about it too. So, you know, one man used a knife in an aggressive way. The government hasn't banned all knives yet, although some shops are now selling them blunted. I think Morrison's this week. Now, the Sikh community, they say this, that, of course, on the behalf of their community, they express their deepest condolences of the loss of life, thoughts and prayers with the Novak family and loved ones during this difficult time. The incident does not align with the Sikh faith, Sikh community, all the principles of it stands for. Their teachings are on compassion, justice, humility, responsibility and service to community, humanity, and they remain a peaceful, well-integrated and deeply valued part of UK society. So there's one rogue individual who was Sikh who did the knifing, but whether this goes to a full banning of ceremonial knives, it will come across other problems. Now, you mentioned their lack of political response from the government. That is quite interesting. So yesterday, I was trying to get a response from the Prime Minister, Sir Keir Starmer. The verdict came at lunchtime. He did a clip with journalists. We couldn't get the question to him in time for that clip. Number 10 haven't commented, nor has the Home Secretary. Sarah Jones, who's the Crime and Policing Minister of State, so a senior minister, but not the Home Secretary in that department, she says this: "This is a truly horrific case, and my thoughts are with Henry's family and friends. No verdict can undo the pain they are living with, but I hope today brings some small measure of justice. It's right that an IOPC investigation has been launched into the actions of the police to get to the truth." The IOPC is the Independent Office of Police Conduct. They are looking at this, and it may be, Charlie, that the body cam footage worn by the officers in this case could be released once that is over, because the police in that case, in this instance, are being treated as witnesses.
1: I just want to go back to that statement we've had from the Sikh community, from various community organisations that they've put out. I know you've run out the nice bits there, as it were, but there's some curious lines here, Chris, that I think actually need to be drilled into a little bit. First, they describe the killing as a moment of madness, for which there can be no excuses. I mean, that's an interesting piece of language to describe. Someone stabbing someone five times. Clearly, there are some character deficiencies that lead up to that moment. Is it a moment of madness? Or were perhaps there
12: some more legal issue? I'm not sure if the perpetrator claimed insanity or claimed any mental health issue. I don't think it did.
1: It's not madness. It was a chosen act of violence. And he also, the statement says, the jury heard evidence that the incident was preceded by an altercation and allegations of racial abuse, but the jury ultimately rejected that claim of self-defence. Now, they don't say in this statement that that allegation was termed by the prosecution, who the jury did accept, that was a wicked lie. So there's almost a subtle hint in this statement about Vikram Digwa's case, about his claim as to why he did this. I think that's quite concerning. This would have been a good opportunity for these organisations to say it's sickening that these wicked lies were used as part of a defence for this vicious murder. Self-defence. What was self-defence?
12: Well, of course,
1: Novak was unarmed.
12: Well, and the jury rejected that. Yeah. And of course, why did he call the police first, not an ambulance? And that crucial 3 minutes when he was handcuffed on the ground, when he was being stabbed five times, once in the face.
0: Now, Chris, where do we go politically? Because if this is a result of years and years of police diversity training our officers to look for incidences of racism and hate crime and discrimination rather than practicing keeping the public safe, how do we rewind this? I mean, there's the Equality Act, there's the College of Policing that's been responsible for a lot of this, offering promotions to people when they lean into the diversity agenda. I mean, Reform have obviously said what they've said this morning, but realistically, any government that comes to power is going to have a lot of work to do.
12: Yeah, and just perhaps recognise that some people can play the race card when it isn't there at all. I mean, that's what happened in this situation. He claims a racist event, called the police, not the ambulance, and then the police handcuffed till they saw on the ground. I think, you know, the police aren't here to defend themselves. It was dark. It may not be clear that the shadow, if there's blood on the pavement, as this poor man was bleeding out, it may be not clear that was blood if it's dark. I just don't know. We don't know the context. And again, the police body cam footage would actually help maybe dealing with understanding why the police handcuffed him as much as anything else. So we don't know that, and they're not here to defend themselves. And again, the IAPC investigation is going to be important to work that out.
1: Okay, Christopher Hope, our political editor, thank you for that insight. And on gbnews.com/your say, we've heard from Joyce Evell, who echoes what Miriam Cates was saying moments ago, saying we need to be looking at the whole race relations industry. And I think the time will come for that. There's going to be a bit more of a focus on it now. We're seeing the Conservatives and Reform UK moving into being a bit more critical of those sort of race relations institutions and what they push, and clearly the negative and very dangerous impact that sort of thinking is having in many areas, but in particular, it seems, the police.
0: And at the root of all this, we've had a lot of immigration over recent decades, and there have been attempts by successive governments to try and legislate for that, to police a multicultural society, but ultimately it's failed. I think we need a different approach.
1: Can you have community cohesion and free speech? The state clearly perhaps doesn't think so. We do have a statement to bring you from the Independent Office for Police Conduct on that investigation. They say it began following a mandatory referral from the force that they received the same day. It remains ongoing. The officers involved are currently being treated as witnesses.
0: Well, moving on now, it's time for our Great British Giveaway. 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
13: 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Or post your name and number to GB21 PO Box 8690 Derby DE1 9TT. UK only. Entrance must be 18 or over. Lines close at 4 p.m. on the 26th of June. This is a network giveaway. Entries will be pooled. Please check the closing time if listening or watching on demand. Good luck.
1: Well, good luck, folks. Coming up next here on Britain's Newsroom, Sir Keir Starmer has rebuked the scathing criticism made by the former Prime Minister, Sir Tony Blair, saying he inherited a Britain very different to the Britain of 1997. Should Tony Blair get back in his box?
0: Well, we'll be going through that and much more with Dr. Renee Hondekamp and Jonathan Liss. You're watching Britain's Newsroom on GB News.
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17: 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The world number one was taken all the way to the final leg against his fellow Englishman. 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Littler had to overcome Gerwyn Price in the semi-finals, while Humphreys saw off Johnny Clayton, with both games going to the deciding leg. The win scooped the 19-year-old £350,000 and cements himself as the best player in the world. 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
0: Welcome back to Britain's Newsroom on GB News, and we're now joined by Dr. Renee Honderkamp and journalist and commentator Jonathan Liss here in the studio. Welcome to you both. Thank you for joining us this morning. What should we start with? Jonathan, it's been a great week for Tony Blair, or has it?
20: Well, I think that Tony Blair has just revealed why he is no longer Prime Minister and why he doesn't have the answers that Britain needs. He wrote a very, very long essay, and Tony Blair does write very well. That's one thing you can certainly say about him. And he does have ideas about certain things, but so often he defaults to just really lazy assumptions about the world. And so there's an idea that he's clung to that we have to stick with the United States no matter what. So that is not a position that is held by the majority of the British people. And it's not a position that's actually been sort of proven right by what's just happened in Iran, because we see the United States flailing around everywhere. And if the United Kingdom had sort of stuck with Trump completely...
21: Jonathan, let's move away from this US stuff, because I think the main criticism that's more interesting is the domestic stuff. You know, Blair was backing Alan Milburn's criticism on the policies that have led to this youth unemployment surge. I know the government of today has said they're creating 300,000 placements for young people, but actually... the government shouldn't be creating these jobs. Just let ordinary businesses do it. And they can't at the moment, can they, Renee? And that's one of the main criticisms that Blair's got of Keir Starmer.
22: I mean, look, we're looking at this weird situation where we have a million vacancies and a million young people under the age of 24 who cannot find a job. And nobody is scratching their head and going, well, hang on a minute, how do we get those properly? They're saying that they're looking at it, but they're not. Because businesses can't do it because they've been taxed to the hilt by this government. And they're looking at every penny and just wondering whether or not they need to downsize, not upsize. Secondly, our red tape around kids. Kids can't have Saturday jobs anymore. I had one from when I was 12, and it gives you that work ethic and the power of money. We need to relax all of that legislation. We need to get kids back into work before...
20: Get kids back into work?
22: Yes.
20: When like Victorian times, shouldn't we?
22: Saturday jobs, Jonathan. You mock. You like to mock. But Saturday jobs are an important stepping stone to people getting jobs. And we need to do this quickly before we're 5 years down the line and there are no jobs at the mundane level because AI has taken them. Listen to the boss from Google this morning. But what Blair is saying, I thought was eminently sensible. I listened to him interviewed on it, actually, on another radio station. And he was very, very sensible in what he said, even about the US and his reasoning for that, Jonathan. So forget what the British people might not agree with about the US. They might be wrong. And actually, let's look at our young people and say, well, hang on a minute. If we actually incentivise businesses to take them on, the £3,000 they're giving businesses to take on a young person doesn't cover the costs that they've imposed on them since they came to power.
20: There are two problems that I've sort of seen in the Blair essay and to reading other people's responses to it. The first is that he treats AI as just something that we're going to have to accept, like it or not.
22: I agree.
20: And that there can be no democratic oversight of it. And that's, I think, a similar kind of attitude to the one that led us into disaster 17 years ago with the markets. And even now, you know, you talk about the markets, anyone who dares to question the bond markets in this country, it gets completely eviscerated in the right-wing press for saying, oh, you're going to lead us down to ruin, you're going to lead the markets, the investors are going to abandon us. We need to be able to have a conversation. We need to be able to have a conversation, Miriam, in this country about the markets and about how much democratic power we have over our own money, where the markets are treated like they used to talk about the gods in ancient Greek times.
0: But the way to reduce their power over us is to reduce our debt, isn't it? Yeah. If you owed somebody £30,000, let's say, and then you went out and splashed a load of money on a holiday, they would quite rightly to say to you, no, hang on a minute, you need to pay me back first before you treat yourself.
11: Jonathan would say, we need to have a democratic conversation about the money.
20: I'm not saying that we should just default on our debts. I'm saying that we need to have a conversation in this country about how we structure the economy. Yeah. And we can't have that because everything is so short-term.
11: We are having that conversation. And Renee, I think, you know, one of the concerns people have, talking about, you know, bond markets, so much of the discussion in the Labour Party at the moment does seem a bit... It's almost like a long-term desire, a sort of a fantasy vision. That's what critics will say of it at the moment. Actually, when you look at the cold, hard facts, young people can't get jobs. Yeah. The economy is really struggling. And the visions that are being put forward at the left of the party at the moment, and indeed much of the party, don't seem to match with that economic reality.
22: They don't. And I agree that it's complex because some young people don't want jobs. Some young people haven't been prepared for jobs. Some young people have been scarred by COVID. It is multifactorial. But unless we make it attractive for them and businesses to actually do the thing and give them jobs, nothing's going to change. And we're going to be 3 years down the line, if Labour lasts that long, with even more of these young people out of work.
20: Renee, don't you also think that a problem with the intervention was that he doesn't mention one of the key drivers of all of these phenomena that we've seen over the last 10 years from Brexit onwards, and that inequality? And we're going to talk maybe a little bit about how young people can't get on the housing ladder, for example, in the next bit. So there's an idea that the society doesn't work for people. I mean, that you could argue the society never really has worked for everyone, but the level of inequality now, where people don't have an expectation of living as good a life as their parents, let alone a better one, and that there is such marked difference in wealth and aspiration and sort of potential outcomes across different parts of the country, across different sectors of the demographics.
22: We need how to build
20: houses. But we have, that's how, right, but
11: inequality has actually gone down.
20: Blair doesn't, Jonathan, make that point.
11: Inequality has gone down as living standards have dropped as well. So maybe it's not a very good metric to determine this stuff, and perhaps that's why there needs to be a bit more of a focus on economic growth rather than focusing on inequality. If inequality gets lesser and lesser and we all get poorer, that doesn't make anything better.
20: Okay, but that's kind of what Thatcher sort of, complains about socialists when she said the socialists just want equality if everyone goes down here. That's obviously not what socialists want at all.
11: That's not a good reaction.
20: That's not what socialism is about at all. It's about making sure that the water raises the boats for everyone.
11: Every single time.
20: Of course it's not.
22: We look at education to make everyone equal so they weren't losers. Education has been dumbed down dramatically. I can prove it. I said A-levels 30 years ago. I sat them again 10 years ago. There's no comparison. We've dumbed everything down to make everyone a winner, but nobody's a winner. Everybody's a loser.
0: I think the big irony for me of Tony Blair's essay, there were some good coherent ideas in that, but he completely fails to mention the role of the enormous reforms that the Blairite government made to our state. Yeah. Taking power away from Parliament, giving it to quangos, instigating things like the Equality Act that we're talking about today. Actually, that was the foundation of so many of the problems that we have now.
22: I think actually going back, many of our troubles to do with all of this are at the start of the Blair. Even what's happened to the NHS, because you had Project 2000 that was dreamt of there. Yes, I agree with you entirely. And he's not going to do that, is he? Just as Starmer isn't going to agree with him, he's not going to admit to his failings.
11: Right, Renee, Jonathan, we'll be back to you in the next hour. But at first, let's cross over to Tatiana Sanchez, who's got a 60-second news update.
3: Charlie, thank you. The top stories. US Vice President J.D. Vance says the US and Iran still need to work out several sticking points before an agreement on the war can be reached. He says they're very close to a deal, but not there yet. In other news, two people have been charged after a 30-year-old woman, Shanice Brooks, was shot dead outside of the 141 bar in Sheffield City Centre on Monday.
4: an AI facial recognition tool that aims to detect adult migrants posing as children is to be deployed at the UK's borders next year. The Home Office says the technology will make it easier to identify adult migrants attempting to game the system. Canadian man accused of selling lethal substances linked to the deaths of more than 100 British people will not face justice in the UK. 60-year-old Kenneth Law is due to appear in court in Ontario later today. Those are the latest GB News headlines for now. More in half an hour.
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21: Jonathan Liss has just said his mum's texted to say that she likes his shirts. Because we're all about balance here on GB News, Peter Ralphs from gbnews.com/yoursay has commented, has Liss just got out of bed? So there's a variety of views.
6: What's wrong with
23: I'm disappointed not to see another example of one of your funky cardigans, I have to say.
21: I am not.
23: It's a bit warm outside.
6: Wait until the autumn.
21: Jonathan and your very smart pyjamas will be back in the next hour. I was saying, actually, with Renee, she looked rather like a French cavalry officer from the Napoleonic era in this
6: top. It is a banging out.
23: Yeah. It's fancy dress at Friday.
21: Up next, though, on the programme, where on earth is the government's defence investment plan? That's what the Tories are demanding today.
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24: Hello, good morning. Welcome to your latest GB News weather update brought to you from the Met Office. Another warm day in the southeast, so it will be cooler than yesterday. Dry for many of us, but there is a risk of showers and some thunderstorms, particularly in the southeast later on today. A damp start for parts of northern Scotland, some rain across parts of Northern Ireland too, but it's across the south we could see some thunderstorms build up from the near continent later on this afternoon. Dry weather in between these areas for much of England and Wales, and it will still feel warm out there. Temperatures in the mid-20s for many areas across central and southern areas, in the high teens, low 20s further north than that. Through this evening, those showers across the southeast where they do form should push away, and then we look to the north where low pressure is still dominating, quite a brisk westerly breeze affecting coastal areas and the high ground of Scotland. Some outbreaks of rain, relatively light through this evening. Should be a dry end of the day across Northern Ireland, Northern England, parts of Wales, central areas too. You see temperatures still in the mid-20s, so it will still feel quite warm out there to end this week of exceptional heat. And then overnight, clear skies for many areas. We've still got quite warm air with us, so it's still going to be a fairly warm night, though certainly cooler than it has been lately. So that may bring some relief if you've been struggling to sleep throughout this week. Temperatures by tomorrow morning, just 11 or 12 degrees for many of us. Some areas seeing single figures to start the day, which could be the first time in a little while. Now, this band of rain pushes into parts of Northern Ireland, much of Scotland throughout Saturday. As we look further east, it looks much drier through the day, so plenty of sunny and warm weather to come through Saturday across parts of England and Wales predominantly. We'll feel warm in that sunshine still, not quite as warm as it has been, but still highs of 28 in the southeast and in the 20s elsewhere, so perhaps a little bit more pleasant. Bye-bye.
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27: Good morning, this is the latest AI travel news from gbnews.com. On the M25 northbound, roadworks between Junction 42 at Earlswood and Junction 40 at Tyback have restricted three lanes, leading to significant delays for commuters. Similarly, on Staffordshire's M54 westbound, there is partial blockage causing congestion. Norfolk's A47 westbound is experiencing 10-minute delays due to high traffic volume, while Hampshire's A34 southbound also faces disruptions. Meanwhile, Cross Country is operating a reduced train service between Cardiff Central and Nottingham, impacting passengers. For more travel news, go to gbnews.com.
28: Yeah.
1: Welcome back. It's 22 minutes to 11. You're watching Britain's Newsroom with Charlie and Miriam.
2: Now, the Conservatives are seeking to push forward a deadline for the government to publish its long-delayed defence investment plan.
1: Well, the opposition party will call for a vote on its amendments to the Armed Forces Bill that would require the Defence Secretary, John Healey, to lay the defence investment plan before the Commons and Lords within a month of the legislation getting royal assent.
2: Well, our Home and Security editor, Mark White, joins us now in the studio. Mark,
7: this has been very long delayed now, this plan. What do you make of the Conservative intervention on this?
8: Well, I don't think it can be blamed for this intervention, to be honest, because you have got very significant sectors of the defence industry companies saying that we are in real danger of having to lay people off, potentially going to the wall, because they're waiting. And they've been waiting for months and months and months to find out what on earth the government is going to do in terms of actual investment in defences. So we had now, a year ago, the defence review. And the defence review is about setting the strategic direction, the aims of what the defence of this country would be going forward and the key areas that they want to concentrate on. So the defence investment plan is about actually, you know, the granular level detail about what that involves. How many warships are we going to commission? Other types of vessels? Planes that might be built? All of these things that industry need, the certainty, the orders, so that they can go forth and start, you know, building what we need in this country. But it's been delayed, and it's been delayed again. It was supposed to be published in autumn of last year. And every now and again, every sort of few weeks to a month, we get report, oh, it's due imminently within the next week or so. And then it's just kicked into the long grass once again. Now, we're told the latest, if you can believe any of this, to be honest, is that they have agreed, because there is real concern about the MOD budget and credible reports that there is a black hole in that budget, a structural funding gap that's been there for years, to be honest, but has never really been reduced, of £28 billion. Now, what we're told is that the government has agreed a defence investment plan that will provide an additional £18 billion on top of the normal funding to the MOD to help address that structural funding gap. But it won't go, obviously, far enough. It will mean then some tough choices still that the MOD have to make here. And that's where we need to get some clarity on what on earth is happening, these companies that are waiting for these decisions. And all the while, you've got Sir Keir Starmer at the drop of a hat off on the international stage telling the world how he is leading the way in restructuring the way that our country is defended. We are, according to Sir Keir Starmer, in a new world, a world of much greater potent threats than there have ever been. And that's absolutely right. And so he says we're investing more in defence than any government since the Cold War. Well, is that true? We've not really seen it yet, just the talk of it.
1: But presumably the delay is due to arguments behind the scenes, indecisions amongst the top brass about what they want our armed forces to do, what they want us to focus on. We're no longer an extremely wealthy country. We can't do everything. Do you get any sense of what those arguments are?
8: I think you're exactly right. It's arguments over effectively the funding that the MOD wants to fulfil the objectives of the defence review and the strategic aims of that defence review. But the fact is that you have got the Treasury saying to the MOD, well, no, you can't afford to do all the things you want to do. So it's arguments over what is going to be the priority. And that's why you've got the government saying in code, we need to get the decisions right because we have a rapidly changing world environment in terms of the threats that we face. We want to make sure that we're investing in the right areas. Well, that's code for, we want to do all this, but the Treasury is saying you can only do this. So we've got to prioritise and decide what are the schemes that we need to invest in. So, for instance, we've just taken the first tranche of our F-35 combat jets, 48 of them. We lost one during a
2: It fell off a ship.
8: It as it was taking off, the covers were still on the back engines, so it was sucking in or unable to suck in air, and it lost thrust and it fell into the drink. So that multi-million-pound aircraft is lost. So we're down to 47. Half a dozen of them are actually in the States, part of a test and evaluation squadron. So you're reducing all the time. Actually, those that we have available, and they're a resource for the RAF as well as for the Navy. So the RAF, for instance, had needed them to help bolster defences around the Middle East because of what has been playing out in Iran. So you take another 10 F-35s away to do that for a period of time. That means there are very few that are available to the Navy, and they're about to go on a massive deployment where they will require F-35s to go to the high north. So there's all these competing demands. We don't know what the government is going to do in terms of, are they going to order, as they have previously committed to, the next tranche of F-35 jets, or are they going to go for the F-35A because they can carry these strategic nuclear weapons that the Americans have?
21: And Mark, we hear this term all the time from government, that they're delivering things at pace. We heard it last year when the Strategic Defence Review was announced, that they'd be adapting to new technologies at pace. But more recently, they've had to say that they are not failing drone manufacturers in Britain. We had one firm in the East Midlands, Skycutter, saying earlier this year they might move across the Atlantic if they don't get proper investment here. The government have said that they've quadrupled counter-drone spending to just £200 million. I know you've spoken a lot about that major hardware, but these new technologies as well, there's a major risk we could fall out of pace with that issue as well.
8: Yeah, well, and evidently they are not delivering at pace at all in any way, shape or form. But you're right. When it comes to the likes of Ukraine, that's about one of the only sectors with the likes of drone building and other munitions that we're sending to Ukraine, where some of the defence industries are getting regular work to help meet that supply of badly needed munitions and equipment for Ukraine, but not again at the pace that they expect or need, but at least a little more than some of the other industries that are required in terms of the defence of the realm.
23: Mark White, thank you very much for joining us this morning.
8: Mark White,
23: thank you very much for joining us this morning.

0: next time they say, hand us over that big check. Anyway, coming up on the programme, we'll get some more reaction to that major Blue Origin rocket explosion overnight on a launch pad in Florida. What has Jeff Bezos described it as? He said it's an anomaly.
1: Very understated. But first, if you're in search of some holiday sun, here's the forecast for some of our top European destinations.
2: I forecast a perfect holiday in the sun.
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2: For sure. And no worries about our travel insurance.
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5: As the warm and sunny weather leaves the UK, it continues across much of Europe with warm sunshine continuing. Still a few showers here and there, particularly across parts of Madeira, the Canary Islands. Relatively light though. Portugal and Spain seeing plenty of sunshine in towards Italy, Croatia, Greece and Turkey. Perhaps a few more showers through this weekend, but they don't look particularly heavy or thundery like they have been recently. And the outlook is, well, there's more sunshine and warm weather to come. Bye-bye.
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4: Welcome back to Britain's Newsroom. It is 11 minutes. No, it's not. It's 9 minutes to 11.
5: Right, the Isle of Man Tourist Trophy. It's one of the world's most prestigious and extreme motorsports events.
4: Well, riders race highly tuned superbikes on 37.73 miles of closed public roads at speeds approaching 200 miles an hour.
5: Well, the first week of the 2026 Isle of Man TT has seen two deaths and a series of high-profile crashes, one which sadly injured also 8 spectators.
4: Well, let's speak to our Northern Ireland reporter, Doogie Beattie, who joins us now. Doogie, good morning. Thank you so much for joining us.

0: on Britain's News Zoom. Bring us up to date where you're standing.
1: Well, you can see behind me now, I'm on the Glen Guthrie Road. This is the grandstand behind us. The track is just over a wall to the left-hand side of me. And actually, if you just move around, if we move around a little bit, you can see there just behind me, this is some of the superbikes coming in after testing this morning. They're blowing air into those engines because these bikes towards Sulby Strait are over 208 miles an hour. You can't imagine that sitting on that machine at 208 miles an hour. On a public road. I mean, that road would become very, very narrow at that stage of the game. And if we just go around a little bit further, you can see here the other bikes preparing now to go out on the track. Racing doesn't really start here till tomorrow morning. This is all practices and qualifying. Dean Harrison has set a stunning lap from a standing start on Wednesday night of an average of 133.8 miles per hour. That's an average over 37 and three quarter miles. What speed is he doing in most of that to create that sort of lap time? It is amazing. But I mean, the manufacturers come here and they put great standby what goes on here. The data that comes off these machines, tire manufacturers, brake manufacturers. I mean, I've seen the brake pads that came out of Dean Harrison's machine after three laps, and they were blue and bent as they came out. Shows you the sort of braking that's going on there. But yeah, yes, it wasn't something that an event that actually wasn't the Isle of Man. It was a classic race on the south of the island. And then sadly, on Wednesday, a crash in the Superstock race bars practices. But that is the Isle of Man, unfortunately. And we'll be here until Sunday watching what's going on.
2: Dougie Beattie, thank you very much for that update. Some people, they do just love the thrill of that race, even though it can so often be a fatal thing to get involved with.
0: There are risks that are worth taking, risks that aren't. I am not a fan of motorbikes. But anyway, I can appreciate that some people enjoy the speed.
2: Right, up next on the programme, though, Andy Burnham. He's taken a brutal swipe at Sir Tony Blair after his scathing essay earlier this week. You're not going to want to miss the reaction to that as more Labour infighting continues.
0: Well, this is Britain's News Zoom, Britain's favourite morning show on GB News, and there's plenty more to come after your weather.
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4: Hello, good morning. Welcome to your latest GB News weather update brought to you from the Met Office. Another warm day in the southeast, so it will be cooler than yesterday. Dry for many of us, but there is a risk of showers and some thunderstorms, particularly in the southeast later on today. A damp start for parts of northern Scotland, some rain across parts of Northern Ireland too, but it's across the south we could see some thunderstorms build up from the near continent later on this afternoon. Dry weather in between these areas for much of England and Wales, and it will still feel warm out there. Temperatures in the mid-20s for many areas across central and southern areas, in the high teens, low 20s further north than that. Through this evening, those showers across the southeast where they do form should push away, and then we look to the north where low pressure is still dominating, quite a brisk westerly breeze affecting coastal areas and the high ground of Scotland. Some outbreaks of rain, relatively light through this evening. Should be a dry end to the day across Northern Ireland, Northern England, parts of Wales, central areas too. You can see temperatures still in the mid-20s, so it will still feel quite warm out there to end this week of exceptional heat. And then overnight, clear skies for many areas. We've still got quite warm air with us, so it's still going to be a fairly warm night, though certainly cooler than it has been lately. So that may bring some relief if you've been struggling to sleep throughout this week. Temperatures by tomorrow morning, just 11 or 12 degrees for many of us. Some areas seeing single figures to start the day, which could be the first time in a little while. Now, this band of rain pushes into parts of Northern Ireland, much of Scotland throughout Saturday. As we look further east, it looks much drier through the day, so plenty of sunny and warm weather to come through Saturday across parts of England and Wales predominantly. We'll feel warm in that sunshine still, not quite as warm as it has been, but still highs of 28 in the southeast and in the 20s elsewhere, so perhaps a little bit more pleasant. Bye-bye.
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8: 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UK only. Entrance must be 18 or over. Lines close at 4 p.m. on the 26th of June. This is a network giveaway. Entries will be pooled. 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
10: 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I'm a supporter of Help the Persecuted. 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
2: It's 11 a.m. on Friday, the 29th of May. Live across the United Kingdom, this is Britain's Newsroom with Charlie Peters and Miriam Cates.
0: Well, Burnham fights back. Andy Burnham takes a swipe at the former Prime Minister, Sir Tony Blair, after his scathing essay this week.
11: That's right. Who might succeed Sir Keir Starmer as Prime Minister? Andy Burnham wants to. He wants more state intervention. He says it worked in Manchester. Could it work for the UK too?
12: I'm sorry that he was handcuffed and arrested in the moments before he lost consciousness.
2: Well, the police handcuffed an 18-year-old stab victim after false claims of racism before he died. Reforms, Robert Jenrick has now called for the kirpan to be banned.
13: I do think the law should change. Is there a place on our streets for swords and daggers? No.
0: Elsewhere, Jewish Talk axed. The British Museum postpones a Jewish lecture over fears that protesters might disrupt the event.
2: Elsewhere, Nicola Sturgeon speaks out. The former First Minister says she is living through probably the worst week of her life. We'll have the latest on that.
14: This is, you know, I think a real sobering report, and we cannot afford, we will not allow a lost generation.
0: A youth employment drive. Ministers launch a major push to get young people working with 300,000 new placements on offer.
2: There's been a huge rocket inferno. A Blue Origin rocket has exploded in the launch pad in Florida. Jeff Bezos' company has called it an anomaly.
15: cars have to go more slowly. There's also fewer parking spots for cars, so they can't open their doors in the cyclists' face, and there's fewer blind spots as well.
0: Ever Cycle Street has just opened in Cambridge, where cyclists take priority over cars. Good idea or not? A multi-million dollar rocket exploding on launch is a bit more than an anomaly, Charlie, isn't it? That's what Jeff Bezos has called it. But this is all about this competition, isn't it, with Elon Musk and boys with toys, but very expensive toys.
2: I'm very glad they have this competition. This is how we reach greatness, when two people sort of clash with their visions. I think they both support each other in a way. These are two, some of the richest men in the world. They recognise that through competition, greatness follows, and that in order to achieve greatness, sometimes you have to be forced to take a couple of steps back, and that is a big step back you're seeing on the screen. So you know what, I reckon they'll all take it on the chin as well.
0: Well, as you said, competition drives progress, doesn't it? And I think sometimes they're criticised for spending all this money on space travel. Perhaps it seems a bit excessive, a bit of a luxury, but actually all the money is spent on Earth and it all delivers technology that we probably all benefit from, microwaves and things like that.
2: Well, let us know what you think. gbnews.com/your say.
0: But first, here's the news with Tatiana Sanchez.
16: Thank you. The top stories. Two people have been charged after a 30-year-old woman was shot dead outside the 141 bar in Sheffield on Monday. 30-year-old Jamel Roan has been charged with murder after Shanice Brooks was shot dead outside the bar. 32-year-old Darian Dice has been charged with assisting an offender and possession of ammunition. Both are appearing in court later today. The EU has hit out at Russia after a drone crashed into a Romanian apartment block, injuring two people. The ministry says the drone crashed in the eastern city of Galati as Russia carried out attacks in Ukraine near the border. EU Commission President Ursula von der Leyen says Russia's war of aggression has crossed yet another line. Russian drones have strayed across the border of NATO member country a number of times during the war with Ukraine, but it's the first time citizens from Romania had been hurt. NATO has condemned what they've called Russia's recklessness. In other news, prosecutors are expected to decide whether to pursue a third trial of two brothers accused of assaulting a police officer at Manchester Airport. 21-year-old Mohamed Amaz and 26-year-old Mohamed Ahmad are accused of using a high level of violence to cause actual bodily harm to PC Zachary Marsden during a confrontation in July of 2024 that went viral on social media. Both men denied the charge, telling Liverpool Crown Court they acted in self-defence or in defence of each other. In other news, people in England will be able to seek treatment for more conditions at their local pharmacy without being referred back to their GP, the government has announced. The £340 million deal means pharmacists with a relevant qualification will be able to make decisions and prescribe medicines on the spot. Ministers say the changes, which come into force this autumn, will ease pressure on family doctors. An AI facial recognition tool that aims to detect adult migrants posing as children will be deployed at the UK's borders next year. The software will estimate a person's age by analysing photographs of them taken at the border. The Home Office says the technology will make it easier to identify adult migrants attempting to game the system after initial testing indicated promising performance and accuracy. However, Human Rights Watch urged the government to scrap the scheme, describing it as unproven technology that will undermine the protections vulnerable children are entitled to. US Vice President J.D. Vance says the US and Iran still need to work out several sticking points before an agreement on the war can be reached. He says they're very close to a deal, but not there yet. The deal would reportedly extend the ceasefire for 60 days and launch talks on the future of Iran's nuclear program. US officials have said the two countries agreed a framework of a deal pending the approval of Donald Trump and Iran's leadership. Speaking on Thursday evening, Mr. Vance said negotiators were going back and forth on a couple of language points, which include the question of enrichment. Elsewhere, a Canadian man accused of selling lethal substances linked to the deaths of more than 100 British people will not face justice in the UK. 60-year-old Kenneth Law is due to appear in court in Ontario today. He's accused of aiding suicide after allegedly selling 1,200 packages across 40 countries. A National Crime Agency investigation into Canada-based websites selling substances to assist with suicide found 286 individuals had received packages in the UK, leading to 112 deaths. But the NCA and Crown Prosecution Service say they won't be seeking to extradite him to the UK. That's after legal proceedings in Canada have concluded. And a Blue Origin rocket has exploded in a fireball during a late-night launch pad test in Florida. Officials saying no one was injured and there's no threat to the public following what they call the anomaly. Founder of Blue Origin, that's Jeff Bezos, has called it a very rough day but too early to know what caused the explosion. The incident is a huge setback in the company's ambitions to narrow the gap with Elon Musk's SpaceX. And those are the latest headlines. Here's the finance.
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0: Hello, good morning and welcome. You're watching and listening to Britain's Newsroom. We're live across the United Kingdom on GB News with Charlie Peters and Miriam Cates.
2: Now, Andy Burnham is calling for increased state powers as he blames Blairite economics for the current state of mainstream politics.
0: Well, this comes as the former Prime Minister warned the Labour Party against a lurch to the left.
2: Well, joining us in the studio is our political editor, Christopher Hope. Chris, a bit of a war of words here between Blair and Burnham. Blair's been very critical of government policies at the moment around so many areas, including youth unemployment and what's led to that situation. Yeah. What's Andy Burnham had to say?
11: Well, there's a flurry of essays. Here's the first one from Tony Blair on Wednesday. Here's one from Keir Starmer last night on Substack. And here's Andy Burnham's today in The Times. So I've been through it all for you. It's all fine. No one panic here.
0: I might be about to.
11: I mean, well, why are they writing essays? It's got to run the country. Sorry, but anyway, never mind. Essays, right.
2: It's not good for the trees, this, isn't it?
11: Well, it's exhausting. I mean, why write essays? I mean, honestly, I'm back at school.
0: Well,
11: right, here we are.
0: It's about time that they had a proper ideological debate that the right's been having.
11: Yeah, but why do in opposition? I mean, part of this government's problem is they had 14 years to work out what to do. They haven't know what to do, so they spent half term writing essays to each other. It's totally ridiculous. Anyway, Andy Burnham is replying to Tony Blair. Tony Blair said on Wednesday, of course, that he thinks this party is in a delusion of soft left thought, hasn't really thought out what to do next. We heard from Keir Starmer last night. He said Tony was right on some things, wrong on other things, and said why he's right. But the news is that Andy Burnham, who could replace Keir Starmer as Prime Minister if he gets back to Parliament, he is calling for a more interventionist approach in an essay in The Times today. He talks about the issue, which is correct, and you were saying off air, Miriam, the lack of mention of inequality in Tony Blair's analysis. He says he read the piece waiting to hear from Tony Blair on this. It's a gaping hole in his analysis. He says these parties have faltered. They were too bound into model of globalisation. That goes towards the immigration issue. Kick-started under Labour, carried on through the Tories, and then latterly into the Conservatives. And in summary, he says, we think there should be good growth in Greater Manchester. He says, we have intervened in the market because the market wasn't working. But, and that's where his government will go.
0: I think it wasn't necessarily inequality that Andy Burnham was mentioning, but the cost of living. And that's what comes up on the doorsteps. And one of the drivers of the cost of living increase has been the massive increase in inflation we've seen in this country as a result of massive government spending and printing money, which Gordon Brown started in response to the government crash. So that was the glaring omission to me in Blair's analysis, was the impact of his government's decisions on the situation we see today.
11: And the answer from Andy Burnham is the state should intervene. And he says that's what happened in Greater Manchester. He talks about getting the train into Manchester, and you can see from the West Coast mainland the work that's been done there.
2: I suppose, Chris, I know we've had the Prime Minister write his Substack response to this, but isn't it rather telling that the main debates about the future of the Labour Party its policies, its politics appear to be happening outside of number 10 at the moment.
11: Well, that is the politics, because we're waiting until to see the result of a by-election, and that could bring Andy Burnham back. Of course, other candidates are standing in that too. We'll see how that plays out. Wes Streeting, he's made his own interventions. He, of course, was formerly the health secretary. He's lurching to the left, it looks like, and other essays have been written this week, because he needs to sort out the left of the party. There's every chance that I think Keir Starmer could be the PM by Christmas, because I think I can see all the other campaigns falling away, and he is the second most popular amongst members behind Andy Burnham, and he's not even an MP yet. So all to play for. It's been a quiet time in Parliament, so there's been lots of essay writing by candidates who want to replace Keir Starmer.
0: Perhaps it is about time, though, that on the left they did have this battle of ideas. Yeah. Because for so long, all they've talked about is being the grown-ups in the room or good governance. And actually, they haven't had any ideas apart from not being the Conservative Party.
11: Well, for my podcast out today on GB News called Chopper's Political Podcast, we interviewed Peter Hyman. He was for 10 years in number 10, an advisor, comms advisor and strategic advisor to Tony Blair. And 2 years advising Keir Starmer, he said that they all presented Keir Starmer with a 10-year plan for government, taking him up to and past the next election to sort out the problems facing this country, bureaucracy in Whitehall and the like, and that was junked almost as soon as they arrived. So there was a plan. It was dropped by 10 Downing Street when Keir Starmer came in, and now over half term, everyone who wants to be Prime Minister is trying to do essays about what to do in government. But so frankly, get on with it.
2: Produce another essay there, Chris.
11: Yes.
2: Picks up another one there.
11: Well, this is another report from Peter Hyman inside the young mind of young e-neets. That means not in unemployment training.
2: Education,
11: forgive me. I think it's very moving. I think as a father of people trying to get work at the moment, they're working in a rejection economy. Employers can do more. Many of them are stuck in what he calls here, they're as a bedroom generation.
0: Well,
11: deeply upsetting for parents,
0: Blair,
11: and all our generation.
0: Yeah, and Blair's target to get 50% of young people in higher education, huge increase in debt, now many of them also on the jobless pile. That was a failure too.
11: With degrees, they can't get work, and they're saddled with debt. To get a job, they go up a certain threshold, they're paying more to pay down that debt.
2: Okay, Christopher Hope, thank you very much. And on that issue, forgive me, of youth unemployment, we're going to talk about another contributor there, which is the impacts of mass immigration. We saw youth unemployment figures yesterday. In The Critic, they've been writing that we live in an immigration fantasy land.
0: Well, joining us to speak about this is the contributing editor at The Critic, Chris Bayliss. Chris, good morning. Welcome to the show. Thanks for joining us. Now, you've written a piece in response to a report published by British Futures, I believe, that basically says the public's got it all wrong on immigration. We overestimate the number of immigrants, and actually we should stop making a fuss. What do you say to that?
2: I think we might have a still image of Chris Bayliss there, who's not currently with us. But Miriam, you've read this piece thoroughly. Talk us through it.
0: Well, it's really interesting. So there's a piece written by British Futures, which is
2: a think tank
0: that's had nearly £500,000 actually of government grants. They're essentially saying that immigration is a big issue in British politics, but the problem is the public just don't understand the numbers, and the public overestimate the amount of immigration, and the public haven't given the government credit for the fall in net migration that we've seen in recent years.
2: Which that's
0: is
2: their argument.
0: That's their argument, which is fair enough. But what they don't seem to understand is that people don't object to immigration just for the sake of the numbers, but for the long-term impact on society. And it's all very well to reduce that number, but what about the long-term trends?
2: And also, when you look at the impact of mass immigration on the economy, which is this argument that's made by so many think tanks and pro-immigration groups, perhaps if we had a correct relationship between mass immigration and economic growth, we would not have seen the stagnation that has come after the largest level of net migration in our history. Right, we're not going to be able to speak to Chris Bayliss. I'm afraid we'll try and grab him another time. Clearly, he's got some dodgy Wi-Fi, but I don't know, maybe he'll sort that out sometime.
0: Well, it's time for the Great British Giveaway now. 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
8: 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UK only. Entrance must be 18 or over. Lines close at 4 p.m. on the 26th of June. 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Entries will be pooled. 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Good luck.
2: Right, up next on Britain's Newsroom, find out why experts say that most British men should not be offered prostate cancer screening, a move campaigners say will condemn thousands to death. It's
0: well,
2: cheery.
0: We'll be going through that and more with Dr. Renee Hunderkamp and Jonathan Liss. This is Britain's Newsroom on GB News.
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22: 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The world number one was taken all the way to the final leg against his fellow Englishman. But with a double 20 finish, the 19-year-old has won his second Premier League of Darts title. Littler had to overcome Gerwyn Price in the semi-finals, while Humphreys saw off Johnny Clayton, with both games going to the deciding leg. 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
0: Oh, Welcome back. It's 20 minutes past 11. 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
2: We're joined by our contributor, Dr. Renee Hunterkamp, and the journalist and commentator and home favourite, Jonathan Lees, back in the studio for this hour. Great to have you both in here. Look, we've got to start with some serious stories because, of course, the guilty verdict yesterday in Southampton for the murderer of Henry Nowak, that started a serious discussion, Renee, about how the police responded because he was handcuffed. And, of course, there's been so much focus on the fact that it took a long time for them to react to the fact that he'd been stabbed. Instead, they believed this wicked lie made by the murderer, Digma, that he had been subjected to racist abuse.
1: I mean, look, my heart goes out to obviously him and his family. And as a mother, I think about the mother thinking about his suffering beforehand, listening to that wicked man lie as he lay there handcuffed. It's absolutely shocking. But I do think it would have been entirely different if that had been somebody of a different colour, if it hadn't have been a white boy. I think they wouldn't have handcuffed him. They wouldn't have necessarily believed the racist slur that was made. And it is, we've bent over backward again. It's how we got the grooming gangs, Charlie, that nobody was prepared to call out that, you know, this racism that was going on against these young girls. And now here again, we have the police demonstrating after Stephen Lawrence, where they've just swung the pendulum too far the other way. You know, there needs to be a middle ground where everybody is treated equally, regardless of their race, their colour or anything else. Mm.
0: Jonathan, do you think what we've seen in some of our institutions, and quite evidently in the police in this case, is a kind of indoctrination with this diversity and inclusion dogma that changes the way people think so much that instead of arriving on a scene and using their common sense to see what's going wrong, what the priorities should be, they immediately fall into the trap of how do we make sure that we are not being racist? How do we make sure that we are delivering on the equalities agenda? That seems to be what's happening here.
3: I think that two things can be true at the same time. If you turn up to a scene of an incident and someone clearly has stab wounds, obviously that should be the first thing that you're looking for, regardless of the colour of that person, and that person needs to be treated immediately. So if there are mistakes that were made in that case, then clearly they need to be learnt. I think that's a separate issue from somebody alleging a racist offence. Obviously, if someone alleges a racist attack or some kind of racist incident, then that needs to be investigated as well. Sometimes it does happen that the police will handcuff someone who turns out to be wholly innocent, and that's very, very regrettable. And I'm always looking for ways that the police can improve. And that obviously is one of them. You know, at the same time, you know, I'm not a police officer, obviously, and I know that if you are coming to the scene of a crime or the scene of something where something terrible has happened, and it's a fast-moving situation, you have to contain the situation, see what injuries have been made. Then mistakes can be made in the spur of the moment.
2: Let's go through the apology that the police have provided, because they said that their officers were misled at the scene, including denial of weapon use. And they're going to say, as I expect in the upcoming investigation by the watchdog, there was a complex situation. But, you know, it doesn't really run solidly, that, does it? You know, this boy told us he'd been stabbed.
1: Yeah.
2: And the man who stabbed him said, actually, no, I hadn't. So we went back to this sort of believing everything when there's an allegation of racism, and we handcuffed him.
1: Not looking and believing what you see in front of your eyes.
2: That's not good policing.
1: I think the whole apology, Charlie, is there are many, many things wrong with it. Firstly, they didn't wheel out the superintendent, they wheeled out the deputy. You know, if this had been a boy of a different colour, we would have been wheeling out politicians and, you know, this superintendent and everybody else and his brother. Secondly, to say, you know, what we did was wrong, we're really sorry, but the pathologist tells us that actually we couldn't have saved him anyway, is absolutely disgusting.
2: That's an upsetting response.
1: It's disgusting.
2: It is very poor.
3: The only thing I would say is that I would not necessarily run to judgment about the skin colour thing. Obviously, this is complicated because there is a man who has manipulated racism for his own ends.
1: No kidding. Does that happen?
3: Yeah. And clearly that's not a good faith invocation of what racism is.
2: Let's do a bit of a thought experiment here. Do you think that those officers from the Hampshire Constabulary would have handcuffed Digwa if they had turned up at that scene and Henry Nowak said that I suffered anti-white racism from that man In the same scenario, if the races were reversed, what do you think would have happened?
3: I probably think that they wouldn't have done that because obviously anti-white racism isn't as, you know, it doesn't manifest itself in the same way. And
0: well, it's not taking it seriously.
3: Well, white people are not subject to racist violence in this country.
2: Have you heard of the grooming gang scandal?
3: That other people are in the same
2: way. That's just not true. We just don't talk about it the same way.
3: Look, white men it's very unlikely that white men to be targeted on account of their race per se. Whereas obviously for people with different skin colours, they experience racism in a different way. I'm not saying that white people can't experience racism. I'm not saying that white girls can't experience racism. I'm saying that it manifests in a different way. That when I'm walking down the street, if I'm worried for my safety, it's not because of the colour of my skin. Whereas if I was black or brown, it might be an added factor. I don't think it's controversial to say that.
0: But doesn't this come back to, Renee, this what we were talking about earlier, which is that the police are now so programmed to look for these hate crimes, this discrimination, that it's colouring their judgment in keeping the country safe?
1: 100% that's what happened here. Apparently, Henry was not combative in any way, shape or form. So handcuffing him, whatever colour, wouldn't have been necessary because he wasn't a threat to them.
0: And what do you make of the lack of response from some of the senior politicians on the left? We had Robert Jenrick in here earlier talking about how in previous heinous crimes like this, everybody would be rushing to send their condolences to condemn what happened. And yet
1: after
0: we've had
1: George
0: silence.
1: Floyd, we had our Prime Minister taking
0: and that
1: the
0: didn't even happen in this country.
1: It didn't happen here. It's a completely different response.
3: Well, that's but also because he wasn't, I don't think that he was attacked on account of his, this wasn't a racist attack as I understand it. He wasn't attacked because he was white, as I understand it. That was obviously would have been a hate crime. Yeah. And that would have, you know, that's the kind of crime that does invite sort of political condemnation and so on.
2: There has been wider reaction to this shocking and scandalous criminality, though, because we heard earlier this morning Robert Jenrick speaking to this programme saying that reform would ban the kirpan. That's now been backed up by Zia Yusuf, the Home Affairs spokesperson. They'd ban that ceremonial dagger. We've heard some criticism, including from our colleague Mark White, that this perhaps could be letting the police off the hook here, because if they focus more on the knives rather than the ideology that leads to the issue, this is a problem. I mean, the Sikh community, by and large, are not going out and about involved in massive knife crime. We don't see that problem, even though lots of them are allowed to carry these weapons.
1: And with respect to the Sikh community, they were very quick to be out there and condone what had happened and make a statement.
2: Condemn. I have to say the statement was a bit iffy for different reasons, but it's interesting, isn't it? We're talking about the knife rather than the underlying problem, which Miriam's been talking about a lot as well, which is this race relations industry that has led to this sort of racialized thinking, which leads to such scenarios.
3: I think that's a somewhat cynical interpretation to call it a race relations industry. That suggests that it's based on something that doesn't exist or has been overblown. I don't think that racist violence is overblown in this country. There are documented accounts of it, and it's rising. So clearly this is, when you talk about an industry, yes, obviously there are people who are employed in work that is intended to counter what is an evil in this country.
2: So here's an example of someone who's employed to counter it. People involved in dealing with Axel Rudakabana said it would be bad to stop it. Him because he would be seen as a black boy with a knife. People who were working as security at the night of the Manchester Arena bombing didn't stop Salman Abedi because of his race. They were nervous because we have generated this way of thinking, don't you think?
1: But also, don't forget, and Jonathan, this is backed up by stats, the UK is the least racist society in Europe. People here of colour or of any other race feel safer here than any other place in Europe. So to say that it's a blight on our society, I have lived through the 80s and the 90s with a black partner. I have seen racism in my face. That doesn't happen now. Not like that.
3: Of course, I'm sure. I think things have changed. I'm not saying that we are back in the 80s. Although some of the language that would have been that you'd have heard at BNP rallies in the 70s, I now hear regularly on mainstream media broadcasts. The kind of shocking language of remigration or about invasions of non-white people and all the rest of it. You know, I've had a couple of debates with people on this very channel with people whose views I think would not have been heard on mainstream television sort of 20 years ago. So I think that things are actually getting worse in some ways and things have been better in other ways.
0: But isn't the problem, Jonathan, is that yes, there are disparities between different communities, different ethnicities, between men and women, but it doesn't follow that those disparities are due to discrimination, and that's the mistake that we've made. And actually,
3: it's not just chance, is it?
0: No, it may not be a chance, but there are different structural issues. For example, one of the reasons that gangs are full of so many black boys disproportionately, that black boys get expelled from school, is because they have extraordinary levels of fatherlessness compared to other ethnicities. We see a little bit of that in amongst white working class boys as well. Now, those are structural disparities. That is true, but that's not a result of discrimination. And I think the problem is we have interpreted all differences between all communities as some sort of discrimination that the state has to put right, and then we go down this route and we end up with this horrendous situation like we've seen
3: Miriam,
0: in the middle.
3: Obviously, the problems that we see in society are sort of multivalent and intersectional, and all kinds of things are feeding into them. Obviously, poverty is a huge one. Education, yes. Family composition may also be a factor, of course. And obviously, the state can't solve every problem, but there are some things the state can resolve, and that sort of takes us back to the conversation we were having before about inequality, because obviously inequality is a huge driver of criminality, as we know perfectly well.
1: But are we not pushing inequality where we've got people who are already feeling disenfranchised, feeling that life is not equal, and I agree with you, but we are shipping in people. 900,000 people came here legally last year on visas. We have the boat people still coming in massive numbers, especially when the weather's good. We are adding to that feeling. We are not taking away from it.
3: Renee, we have seen now the lowest net migration in years
1: but
3: and years. And it's
1: no,
3: it's actually not. If you look at the Office of National Statistics and the Home Office have both confirmed that actually it's not because of emigration. Emigration has actually been static for a number of years. This is about fewer people coming. And I guarantee you that when we come back here next year or the year after, and we see that net migration has reduced even more, perhaps to net zero migration, the only net zero this channel perhaps approves of, then we will see that lives have not got better in this country, that people are still feeling that their lives are worse than ever. And guess what? We won't have migrants to blame anymore. So what will we have to blame? Perhaps we'll have to look for other things. The boat crossings are actually down for, I think, 40% from last year.
2: Over 1,000 over the weekend.
3: And 9,000 people coming here on a boat are not the reason that people are feeling like their lives are getting worse and worse. That is absolutely not the reason. It's not the reason that food prices are going up. It's not the reason people feel disenfranchised in the local communities.
2: Okay, Jonathan.
3: It's not the reason the public services are on the floor. I'm sorry.
2: Okay, vote for Jonathan, folks. Right. Jonathan Liss, Renee's Underkamp, thank you very much for your time this morning. Sikh community did issue a statement which you heard about from Renee earlier. They say that their thoughts remain with the Noack family, and the incident, they say, does not align with the Sikh faith and the Sikh community. I recommend you go and look at that statement in full online.
0: Well, the Crime and Policing Minister, Sarah Jones, MP, had this to say. This is a truly horrific case, and my thoughts are with Henry's family and friends. No verdict could undo the pain they're living with, but I hope today brings some small measure of justice.
2: It is right that an IOPC investigation has been launched into the actions of the police to get to the truth. We've also heard from a spokesman for the Independent Office for Police Conduct. The watchdog said that their investigation, which began following a mandatory referral from the force that they received the same day, remains ongoing, and the officers involved are currently being treated as witnesses.
0: Very shocking story. Well, we're going to move on with much more on Britain's Newsroom, but first of all, we've got your 60-second news update with Tatiana Sanchez.
4: Miriam, thank you. The top stories. US Vice President J.D. Vance says the US and Iran still need to work out several sticking points before an agreement on the war can be reached. He also says they're very close to a deal, but not there yet. In other news today, two people have been charged after a 30-year-old woman, Shanice Brooks, was shot dead outside the 141 bar in Sheffield City Centre on Monday. An AI facial recognition tool that aims to detect adult migrants posing as children is to be deployed at the UK's borders next year. The Home Office says the technology will make it easier to identify adult migrants attempting to game the system. And a Canadian man accused of selling lethal substances linked to the deaths of more than 100 British people will not face justice in the UK. 60-year-old Kenneth Law is due to appear in court in Ontario later today. Those are the latest headlines for now. More from me at midday.
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0: Well, coming up at noon, we've got Good Afternoon Britain with Mark and Nana, who've just described themselves as an old married couple. So what will you be arguing about today?
6: It's manana. Mark and Nana. No, well, we're going to talk about the Novak case because it's absolutely awful. I mean, when I look at that, the worst bit about it, in my view, even if you're looking at racism as a whole, is that it's not even, and I wouldn't say it was acceptable either way, but it's white people doing this to other white people. So there's not even, it's almost as though there's been some sort of indoctrination of how you're meant to think, so critical race theory, all these things that say, oh, poor black people, or poor people of colour. So when we see them, we are above, so we must treat them with a level of compassion that really wasn't warranted in this case. And I think we need to start looking at why we are behaving in this way.
2: I wonder, Mark, we'll get into that issue with the knives being banned. That's being pushed out by reform.
7: Yeah, I don't think we should get caught up in that distraction because that's what it is. We shouldn't forget what the real issue here is, and that is police responding to a young man involved in an incident who's telling them he's been stabbed, and they ignore that element, which is a pretty important element to be told, to go and to deal with the brown-skinned person who claims that they have been racially abused. And to me, this just speaks to the fact that I honestly think the police service, like so many other institutions in this country, have been captured. Mm. They are absolutely petrified to ever be seen as not properly responding to someone if they make a claim that they have been somehow racially abused. The very worst thing you could ever be is accused of being institutionally racist because you haven't responded in the right way. And I do think that then affects some of the decision-making at a local level like this.
6: It's almost as though
7: awful.
6: Racism, somebody's been stabbed. That can't be the response at any level, but it will be interesting if that body-worn footage is released at some point.
2: He'll be sentenced, this murderer, on the 1st of June back at Southampton Crown Court. But Mark and Anna, I think one of the key pieces of justice that perhaps could be given to the Novak family is that this horrible incident sparks a conversation that might force change in that institutional capture that you're speaking about, Mark. Perhaps this might be an opportunity to really turn a corner and prosecute this mode of thinking. But so far, we haven't heard from the Prime Minister, haven't heard from the Home Secretary, who have in the past opined on issues that aren't related at all to British policing.
6: Well, maybe they might be waiting till
7: deafening,
6: Tuesday,
7: deafening silence. Yeah. So what else will we be talking about?
6: That's
7: be talking about a decision that's about to come through on whether there will be a retrial in that Manchester airport incident in which police officers responding to reports of a man being assaulted there came up against these two Asian males with a very significant and violent disorder that broke out within that car parking facility at Manchester Airport a couple of years ago. And small boats.
6: Of course, small boats. Of course.
7: Coming back across the channel, shocker, good weather, no wind.
0: Perfect conditions.
7: The migrants.
0: Yeah. Well, maka na na na na. Thank you very much.
6: We'll
0: look forward to seeing you at midday.
6: Ma na na na. Do do do do.
2: All right, we'll learn.
0: Go on.
2: Right, up next on Britain's Newsroom, former First Minister of Scotland, Nicola Sturgeon. She says that she's had the week from hell, and that's before she heard Manana, and that she was deceived and betrayed by her estranged husband, Peter Morrell, over those embezzled funds.
0: This is Britain's Newsroom on GB News.
9: Hello, very good day to you. This is your GB News weather update from the Met Office. Now, it is going to feel fresher than it has done through much of this week for many of us, but still quite hot in the southeast. And worth highlighting, there will be a bit of rain around for some of us across parts of the southeast. There's a front bringing some showery bursts here. And across parts of the northwest of the UK, there's some, well, mostly light, drizzly rain, but perhaps some heavier bursts towards the far northwest of Scotland. This becoming more confined to just far northern parts of Scotland as we head towards the evening. In between those two areas of rain, there's actually a good deal of fine sunny weather to be had through today. But like I said at the start, a fresher feel than of late, temperatures reaching the high teens, low 20s for many, but perhaps mid to high 20s towards the southeast. into this evening then, and still a bit of rain around across some parts of Scotland, like I said, becoming largely confined to northern areas as we head through later on in the day, and in fact some eastern and some other parts avoiding much of the rain through a large chunk of the day, so staying generally dry. A fine end to the day across Northern Ireland and across much of England and Wales. Just in the southeast, a bit of cloud, a little bit of showery rain continuing, but here it is going to turn drier through into the start of the night as any showers clear away. Also clearing away will be the rain across northern parts of Scotland. It will take a little while to do so, but it is going to turn largely dry for a short period of time. I say short period of time because there is a front coming in from the west, and that's going to bring rain to Northern Ireland and Western Scotland later on. Temperatures will be a little bit lower than some recent nights. Clearer skies, slightly fresher air, allowing some places to drop into single figures. So a bit more comfortable for sleeping for many of us. And then into Saturday, well, a bit of a northwest-southeast split. Wetter, cloudier towards the northwest, particularly across Scotland and Northern Ireland, across the bulk of England and Wales, especially towards the southeast. Staying fine, lots of sunshine and still pretty hot. Could see very high 20s in the southeast, so watch out for that. Bye-bye.
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2: So breaking news to bring you now. A court has decided against a retrial in the case of two brothers who are accused of assaulting a police officer at Manchester Airport 2 years ago.
0: Mohamed Fahir Ahmad, 21, and Mohamed Ahmad, 26, were charged with using a high level of violence against a police constable. Ahmad was previously found guilty of assaulting other officers during the same incident in July 2024.
2: Well, both men deny the charge, claiming they had acted in self-defence. With that breaking news just coming into us now, there will not be a retrial in the Manchester Airport case. Well, our home and security editor, Mark White, joins us now in the studio for reaction to this breaking news. Mark.
7: Well, listen, you're looking at images there of that very violent incident that unfolded on the 23rd of July in 2024 at Manchester Airport. That was at a ticket machine for one of the car parks at the airport there. Police were responding to reports that another man, separate to this incident, had been assaulted, and a suspect answering the description was currently in this ticket booth area, and that suspect was Mohamed Fahir Ahmad, 21-year-old, who was there with other members of his family, including his brother Mohamed Ahmad. It was when those Greater Manchester Police Airport officers tried to detain Mohamed Fahir Ahmad that the scuffles, very violent scuffles, broke out. There have been two trials now. A trial that took place more than a year ago, which Mohamed Fahir Ahmad was found guilty of assaulting two female police officers at the scene there. Those officers were injured in the attack. Lydia Ward, I think, was one of the officers who was attacked and suffered a broken nose, PC Lydia Ward, and PC Ellie Cook was also knocked over. and injured during the same attack. He was found guilty, Mohammed Fahir Amaz, of assaulting those two officers and also of assaulting the individual who had earlier claimed to have been attacked by Amaz. But when it came to PC Zachary Marsden, the officer that very, you'll remember this gained such notoriety because PC Zachary Marsden was filmed sort of kicking into the head area of Mohammed Amaz as he was trying to effect his arrest. But of course, as usual with these incidents, it was filmed on mobile phone, and it was just at the point that PC Marsden was kicking the head of Amaz on the ground. You saw none of the other violence that had led up to this. The fact that you could clearly see on the video that it appears that this officer himself was being attacked by not just one, but both of the brothers. Mm. However, it's gone to a trial. The first trial, the jury was unable to reach verdicts of guilty on that charge relating to PC Zachary Marsden. That's why we are where we are today with that second trial that took place. And then just in recent weeks, the jury there unable again to reach verdicts with regard to the alleged assault on PC Zachary Marsden. So having taken all that into consideration, the fact that obviously considerable money has been spent on two criminal trials, the judge and Crown Prosecution Service have decided there will be no third trial. So that is the news that we are just absorbing now at 2:15.
2: And Mark, this is going to be a widespread reaction to this decision. Already our audience reacting, as you might expect, saying this is a potentially an example of two-tier justice. I think it brings us into the wider context of what we were just talking about in the Nowak case, Henry Nowak's murder, and the fact that immediately

0: this breaking news now, there won't be a third trial over that section of that incident.
1: Those who are involved in policing will always tell you that often in an arrest phase, it can look very violent indeed, because it is. It's a violent confrontation. If someone is not complying, is not giving you their hands in order for you to handcuff them, is resisting, then you've got to, pressure them into doing that. And sometimes that requires a level of violence, a kick to the arm, kick to the side, even, it kicks to the head, whatever the officer can justify at the end of the day, when he's facing a violent individual who is being non-compliant and he is concerned at the end of the day. All I will say is the jury has sat through two trials now and has been unable to reach verdicts. However, having said that, people can see with their own eyes as well how the events unfolded there, the violence that was meted out against this officer. The brothers always claimed that they were responding to a level of violence themselves, and this was their defence mechanism that was kicking in. Clearly, a jury just not able to decide whether they were guilty or not.
2: Well, Mark White, thank you very much for that update. Well, we can cross live now to Liverpool Crown Court, where our national reporter, Sophie Reaper, joins us. Sophie, bring us up to date.
3: Well, as you've just been hearing from Mark White, that news has just broken here this morning at Liverpool Crown Court that the Crown Prosecution Service will not seek a further retrial for the assault charge faced by brothers Mohammed Amaz and Mohammed Ahmad. Speaking on behalf of the prosecution, Mr. Greeny KC said the Crown's assessment is that whilst count two is serious, it cannot be said it is of serious gravity, and therefore the Crown has decided it cannot lawfully seek a second retrial in case of either brother. Now, the decision was then approved by His Honour Judge Fluitt, and he ordered that not guilty verdicts should therefore be recorded for both brothers on that particular charge. And what this means now is several things. For the younger of the two brothers, Mohammed Amaz, of course, last year he was found guilty on three separate assault charges. So he has been remanded in custody and he will remain there until his sentencing for those three separate charges, which has now been listed for the 26th of June. However, for his brother Mohammed Ahmad, he has now not been found guilty on anything, and therefore the judge has told him for him it is over and he is free, and we're expecting him to walk through these doors of the Liverpool Crown Court any moment now.
0: We expect,
1: but as I say, people can look at the footage, they can see for themselves the level of violence.
0: As they were going to come out and speak, do you expect that?
3: Can you just say that again? Sorry, that just got all confused.
0: Is anyone expected to come out and speak, Sophie? Oh, there's the microphones behind you. Would the defendants be speaking?
3: Yes. We're not sure on the defendant yet. However, we do know that their representative, their solicitor, Mr. Anwar, is expected to speak here outside. He's told us perhaps that will be around 12:30, so we will try and bring you that here.
0: That'll be a major moment. Okay, Sophie Reaper from Liverpool Crown Court, thank you for that update. I remember when this case and this incident broke, Miriam, that Amir Anwar actually held a press conference. That was in August 2024, in reaction to this incident, and essentially tried to explain the case as to why those men had acted as they had. But you can imagine there's going to be major disappointment from within Greater Manchester Police about this trial collapsing now, that there won't be a retrial in this case. The footage you're playing on your screens, that was the incident in 2024, in July of that year, when those men were arrested and that violent altercation occurred. It led to widespread political reaction as well. Mm. People were very swift, Miriam, to condemn the police before they saw more of the footage about this case. But as it developed, it was perhaps quite understandable why charges were laid as they were.
2: Absolutely. Do you think, Charlie, there is a problem with instant mobile phone footage of incidences like this? Do you think the police will start to fear acting in the way they've been trained to act, acting instinctively, perhaps violently sometimes if necessary, because they're so worried about the footage being shared and it being misinterpreted?
0: Well, clearly, police officers in this case are going to be severely

0: disappointed that this element of the prosecution hasn't been able to be achieved. And, you know, we spoke to a man called Rick Pryor from the Met Police Federation. He actually was sacked unlawfully because he told GB News that police officers were hesitating in some situations because they feared vexatious complaints. Well, I imagine Rick Pryor and other police representatives, those there who support and represent the rank and file, will have a similar reaction to this case. And how can you blame them? Because they're trying to do their job and they get slandered and attacked for doing it. And this sort of situation plays out. It'd be very interesting to hear, of course, what the lawyer for those men says, though. They might have a completely different perspective. We'll carry all of it here, of course, on GB News.
1: Indeed. And that may be up next in Good Afternoon Britain with Mark and Nana. They'll be on at noon, but thank you very much for watching this morning. You've been watching Britain's Newsroom.
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3: Hello, good morning. Welcome to your latest GB News weather update brought to you from the Met Office. Another warm day in the southeast, so it will be cooler than yesterday. Dry for many of us, but there is a risk of showers and some thunderstorms, particularly in the southeast later on today. A damp start for parts of northern Scotland, some rain across parts of Northern Ireland too, but it's across the south we could see some thunderstorms build up from the near continent later on this afternoon. Dry weather in between these areas for much of England and Wales, and it will still feel warm out there. Temperatures in the mid-20s for many areas across central and southern areas, in the high teens, low 20s further north than that. Through this evening, those showers across the southeast where they do form should push away, and then we look to the north where low pressure is still dominating, quite a brisk westerly breeze affecting coastal areas and the high ground of Scotland. Some outbreaks of rain, relatively light through this evening. Should be a dry end of the day across Northern Ireland, Northern England, parts of Wales, central areas too. You'll see temperatures still in the mid-20s, so it will still feel quite warm out there to end this week of exceptional heat. And then overnight, clear skies for many areas. We've still got quite warm air with us, so it's still going to be a fairly warm night, though certainly cooler than it has been lately. So that may bring some relief if you've been struggling to sleep throughout this week. Temperatures by tomorrow morning, just 11 or 12 degrees for many of us. Some areas seeing single figures to start the day, which could be the first time in a little while. Now, this band of rain pushes into parts of Northern Ireland, much of Scotland throughout Saturday. As we look further east, it looks much drier through the day, so plenty of sunny and warm weather to come through Saturday across parts of England and Wales predominantly. We'll feel warm in that sunshine still, not quite as warm as it has been, but still highs of 28 in the southeast and in the 20s elsewhere, so perhaps a little bit more pleasant. Bye-bye.
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9: 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UK only. Entrance must be 18 or over. Lines close at 4pm on the 26th of June. This is a network giveaway. Entries will be pooled. Please check the closing time if listening or watching on demand. 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
1: Good afternoon, Britain. It is 12 o'clock on Friday, the 29th of May. I'm Nana Aquare.
26: And I'm Mark White. Breaking news this hour. A court has decided against a retrial in the case of two brothers accused of assaulting a police officer at Manchester Airport 2 years ago.
27: With the news that there will now be no further retrial, it means two things. Mohammed Amaz will face sentencing on the 26th of June on separate charges, whilst his elder brother Mohammed Ahmad will walk free.
28: I'm sorry that he was handcuffed and arrested in the moments before he lost consciousness.
1: Police handcuffed 18-year-old student stabbed victim after false claims of racism before he died. No comment from the Prime Minister yet, but Reform UK's Robert Jenrick has told GB News the ceremonial weapon used in the attack should be banned.
29: I do think the law should change. Is there a place on our streets for swords and daggers? No.
30: Hampshire Police Station. Everyone has got their eyes on Hampshire Police after yesterday's verdict. They may have issued an apology, but the people want to know how they let this happen.
31: We are finalising the investment plan. That sits with the Strategic Defence Review.
1: Is the defence investment plan? That is the question from Conservatives this morning.
29: Will it be published before the NATO summit in July? We've been waiting and waiting and waiting, and the spending has not been announced, and the world's getting more dangerous.
26: Taylor Swift's wedding plans have ruffled some feathers. As it's been reported, she's banning plus ones at her upcoming wedding to American football star Travis Kelce. We're asking, would you ban plus ones to your wedding?
1: And a fiery setback for Jeff Bezos' space ambitions as his Blue Origin rocket explodes during a launch pad test in Florida.
0: Well, a huge breaking story, Mark.
26: Yeah, I mean, this is a very controversial case that our audience will absolutely remember from July of 2024, with the most graphic of images that came out fairly quickly after this incident that appeared to show a police officer kicking at the head of a young Asian man on the ground at Manchester Airport in a car park at Manchester Airport. Then the full footage came out, and we realised that what was actually the kicking of the head of an Asian man was actually the end part of a very violent altercation that involved police trying to arrest this young man and his brother in connection with another assault. And two of the female police officers on scene were knocked over and injured. One suffered a broken nose. And the officer himself, PC Zachariah Marston, was also attacked. You could clearly see that on the CCTV footage. Well, they went on trial, didn't they? And, you know, although one of those men, Mohammed Amaz, who is the 21-year-old that was on the ground, was found guilty of assaulting the two female police officers and a man earlier in the airport, he was not found guilty or not guilty. There was no decision reached by the jury on him and his brother in terms of the alleged assaults on PC Marston. So it went to a retrial. And this is where we are now. The retrial was also unable to reach a verdict on the assault of PC Marston. And then today, we got that decision from the Crown Prosecution Service that they will not be seeking a third trial. So, in effect, this man, Mohammed Amaz, and his brother, Mohammed Ahmad, will face no charges, no consequences with regard to the violent altercation and the apparent assault that you can see on CCTV of this male police officer.
0: Yeah, I mean, the police, I think, have a pretty difficult job to do. But, you know, if you're going to be in the police, then you have to be accountable as well. But I think sometimes we're too heavy-handed on one side and then they overcompensate in other ways which make them ineffective. But what do you think? Your thoughts, your comments at gbnews.com/your say, or why not scan that QR code that you see on the screen now. But first, your latest news headlines.
2: Nana, thank you. As you've just been hearing that breaking news, a court has decided against a retrial in the case of two brothers accused of assaulting a police officer at Manchester Airport 2 years ago. Mohammed Amaz, who's 21, and Mohammed Ahmad, who's 26, were charged with using a high level of violence against a police constable, PC Zachary Marston. Both men deny the charge, claiming they acted in self-defence. Amaz was previously found guilty of assaulting other officers during the same incident in July in 2024. He will be sentenced in June. Elsewhere, two people have been charged after a 30-year-old woman was shot dead outside the 141 bar in Sheffield city centre on Monday. 30-year-old Jamel Roan has been charged with murder after Shanice Brooks was shot dead. 32-year-old Darian Dice has been charged with assisting an offender in possession of ammunition. Both will appear in court today. Sir Keir Starmer has condemned a Russian drone strike that injured two people in Romania last night, calling it a serious violation of NATO airspace. EU Commission President Ursula von der Leyen says Russia's war of aggression, has crossed yet another line. Russian drones have strayed across the border of the NATO member country a number of times during the war with Ukraine, but it's the first time citizens from Romania had been hurt. NATO has condemned what they've called Russia's recklessness. And people in England will be able to seek treatment for more conditions at their local pharmacy without being referred back to their GP, the government's announced. The £340 million deal means pharmacists with a relevant qualification will be able to make decisions and prescribe medicines on the spot. Ministers say the change, which comes into force this autumn, will ease pressure on family doctors. Those are the latest headlines. More in half an hour.
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0: breaking news. A court has decided against a retrial in the case of the two brothers accused of assaulting a police officer at Manchester Airport 2 years ago. Mohamed Fahir Amaz, 21, and Mohamed Ahmad, 26, were charged with using a high level of violence against a police constable.
26: Well, Amaz was previously found guilty of assaulting other officers during the same incident in July 2024. Both men denied the charge, claiming they acted in self-defence.
0: Right, well, let's cross live to Liverpool Crown Court, where our national reporter Sophie Reaper is there for us. Sophie.
4: Well, in the last hour, we've heard from the Crown Prosecution Service, as you rightly say, that there will not be a second retrial for the two brothers. That's after they faced a charge of assault. And that comes, of course, after a jury last year couldn't reach a verdict on that. And a separate jury this month also couldn't reach a verdict after almost 20 hours of deliberations. Now, Mr. Greeny-Casey of the prosecution said that the Crown has decided it cannot lawfully seek a second retrial in the case of either brother. That decision was then approved by His Honour Justice Fluitt, the judge who's been presiding over this case throughout. He also then ordered that there should be not guilty verdicts recorded for both brothers on that particular assault charge. And what this means is that for the younger brother, Mohamed Amaz, he of course was found guilty on three separate charges by a jury last year. He has now been remanded in custody and will remain there until he is sentenced. The date has now been fixed for the 26th of June for that particular sentencing. But what it also means for the elder brother, Mohamed Ahmad, is that he is now a free man. And that is what Justice Fluitt said to him. He said, for you, it is now over. And in the next few moments, we're expecting Mr. Anwar, who represents both brothers, to appear here just behind us in front of the press pack to give a statement on behalf of both the brothers after, as I say, Mohamed Amaz now faces sentencing, but his brother, Mohamed Ahmad, is released.
26: And Sophie, in terms of reaction from court, have you heard anything yet from Greater Manchester Police, who must understandably be very disappointed by the outcome both of the both trials, where you know no verdict was reached on the PC Marsden assault claim, but now of course the fact there will not be any further trials?
4: Well, Mark, I'm just checking my emails. I don't think we've heard anything from Greater Manchester Police yet, but I will just check. No, nothing in yet from the Greater Manchester Police, although I'm sure in the hours to come they will put out a comment, and I also expect we will receive something formal from the Crown Prosecution Service at some point. But as I say, any minute now, the press pack is gathered and ready to hear from Mr. Anwar on behalf of the two brothers. It's just a matter of waiting.
0: All right, Sophie Reaper, thank you. Thank you very much.
26: And I would imagine, Nana, we will hear from the Police Federation, the union effectively representing police officers. They will have something to say about that, both the way in which this police officer was introduced, of course, very publicly when that video came out, that appeared to show a police officer violently attacking someone on the ground, when then, of course, all of the video was released in short order. There was an inquiry into that because it was released from official sources, CCTV, from inside the airport. But that put a completely different complexion on the story and showed what this officer and other officers were contending with, which was a very violent altercation as they were trying to arrest this 21-year-old. So I'm sure that the Police Federation will have something to say on that. And for me, I think one of the interesting things about this story, it is not unrelated to the next story that we are going to do in a few minutes' time, and that is the tragic murder of Henry Novak and the way in which police responded to that, cuffing this young man who claimed that he'd been stabbed, believing a Sikh man, a brown-skinned man who claimed he'd been racially abused by this young man, and carrying out no checks at all until Henry Novak lapsed into unconsciousness and then realised something was seriously wrong with him. This, I think, I think this illustrates for me just how the police have had such a reputational kicking, forces right across the country. And that feeds into, I think, the way that they will often react, the senior officers, the advice, yeah, and then the officers on the ground not really knowing, you know, how to react in the best way, fearful, of course, of being accused of somehow being institutionally racist. Mm. So there is a link between these stories in that sense.
0: All right, well, let's get back to our reporter, Sophie Reaper. I think she's got a statement for us. Sophie, please.
4: Just after we came off there, GMP have now released their statement, so I can bring you some of that. They say, following a protracted trial, the jury have been unable to deliver a verdict. Whilst disappointed that the prosecution case was not fully endorsed, we respect the findings of the court and accept the outcome of the jury's thoughtful deliberations. The incident began after a man was headbutted in a public place in front of his family. Our officers were responding quickly to precisely the sort of outrageous criminal behaviour that rightly offends the public. In undertaking their duties, officers were met with resistance and violence, followed by online vilification, condemnation, and adverse commentary from those who did not have the full facts. They go on to say, it is vital that officers get the respect and support they deserve for routinely putting themselves in harm's way to protect the public. Assaults on police officers are sadly all too common. 35 of my officers are assaulted every week across Greater Manchester, and such incidents can never be justified. Whilst the criminal trial is now concluded, we are consignant of the ongoing IOPC investigation into the conduct of our officers. We will continue to cooperate fully with this investigation, and we look forward to its conclusion in due course. That's from Greater Manchester's Chief Constable, Sir Stephen Watson. I'm going to step out now, Mark and Nana, because here's Mr. Anwar on behalf of the defence.
26: Approaching the microphone there, the lawyer acting on behalf of these two brothers.
5: Okay,
26: let's listen.
5: Are you ready? This is a statement. My name is Amar Anwar. I'm a solicitor acting on behalf of both brothers. I'm instructed to make this statement on behalf of Fahir Amaz and Muhammad Ahmad. The brothers are grateful to their legal team for their robust defence during the trial and the previous one held last year. For the second time, including at this retrial, the jury was unable to reach a verdict on the single charge faced by both brothers, assault occasioning actual bodily harm against armed police officer PC Zachary Marsden at Manchester Airport on the 23rd of July 2024. The position of the two brothers has always been that they acted in self-defence, and today they were formally acquitted and a verdict of not guilty was recorded. PC Marsden, an officer who is at the heart of this case, took a running kick and stamp on the head of Fahir Amaz after he lay incapacitated on the ground, having been tasered. In our democracy, we have a right to expect that those in uniform act according to the law, and any force used must be reasonable, legitimate, and proportionate. Since the two brothers were charged in 2024, they have been subjected to an orgy of race hate. Meanwhile, politicians such as Nigel Farage and far-right activists have operated with total impunity. Social media posts viewed by millions created a highly prejudicial atmosphere in which a lynch mob mentality that was racist, anti-Muslim, called for deportation, riots, the death penalty, and the hanging of the two brothers if they were acquitted. Even their sister and their newborn baby were threatened. The brothers have been accused of being rapists, terrorists, drug dealers, yet they are nothing of the sort. It is a matter of public record that prior to this incident, that both Fahir Amaz and Muhammad Ahmad had never been in trouble before. And they come from a law-abiding family of multiple police officers who still serve with Greater Manchester Police, including their own older brother. At the heart of this trial was armed officer PC Zachary Marsden, who was described in court as a bully with a badge. This was an officer who, after Fahir Amaz was tasered, lying incapacitated on the ground, then had a running kick to his head, followed by a stamp. The background often ignored in this case is as follows. Mrs. Shameen Akhtar, their mother, was travelling back from holiday in Pakistan. Over the course of several hours on a flight, she claimed she was subjected admitted to a tirade of racist abuse by an Arab man believed to work for the Kuwaiti police. As soon as she exited at arrivals and seeing her two sons waiting for her, the mother broke down into tears. She noticed the male in question when they walked past Starbucks. Both her sons approached the male and questioned him. The male was rude, he was threatening, and it's alleged he was racist. An altercation then took place. Following this, the family left Starbucks and they walked towards the nearby car park station. When they got to the car park station, Fahir Amaz was facing the ticket machine and trying to pay for parking. Three police officers, one armed male officer, PC Marsden, one armed female officer, and one female constable approached Fahir. Without identifying himself, PC Marsden grabbed Fahir from behind by the neck and pushed his head into the ticket machine. At this point, his older brother, Mr. Ahmad, asked the police officer to move his hand from Fahir's neck. He could be heard in the video saying, "Easy, easy." The aggression and the violence used by PC Marsden was immediate. There was no attempt to speak to Fahir, to ask him to step aside, or to question him. When Mr. Ahmad asked the officer to remove his neck hold, PC Marsden proceeded to punch Mr. Ahmad to the side of his head, elbowing him in his face and punching him several times. At this point, Fahir had already broken loose and started to throw punches. Fahir Amaz then tried to run at PC Marsden, who had his back to him and who was standing in a shooting stance, pointing what Fahir believed to be a gun at his older brother. In fact, it was his taser. Fahir was then tasered from behind and landed face down on the ground. Mrs. Akhtar, the mother, then goes to Fahir and can be seen leaning on the floor over her son as he lies motionless on the ground. The taser is a less lethal firearm used by police officers that can emit up to 50,000 volts. It is at this point that PC Marsden stands up, ran and took a rugby-style kick into Fahir's face. Mrs. Akhtar, the mother, tried to pull her son's head away as PC Marsden then lifted his foot up and tried to stamp down on Fahir's head. PC Marsden is seen in the CCTV and the mobile footage, then kneeing Fahir in the back. At this point, the male officer still has his taser drawn. He then struck the mother, Mrs. Akhtar, directly in the face using his taser. PC Marsden then went on to kick Ahmad, who was compliant, sitting with his hands over his head, and drag him down onto the floor and used his taser again as a weapon and hit him on his head and then held him down with his knee. Armed officers in the United Kingdom are supposed to be highly trained professionals with the power of life and death, but provocation or the loss of control should be no defence in law. At the start of this case, we provided information on the conduct of several officers, including PC Marsden, to the IOPC and asked them to be referred to the CPS for criminal prosecution. Over many years, the Greater Manchester Police has been described as being full of rotten apples and accused of acting with systemic disregard for law and professional standards. In this case, a narrative was spun to justify what took place. CCTV was deliberately leaked from the most secure part of Manchester Airport. A threat to kill was made. A WhatsApp group was set up. The mother, Mrs. Akhtar, was struck in the face with a taser. Two innocent bystanders were sprayed with Pava spray. And even the far-right reform ended up playing a role. And there is so much more that we are unable at this stage to refer to publicly. Following a complaint being lodged by our office, notices were served by the IOPC on police officers which informed them that they were under criminal and gross misconduct investigation. These included Operations Outmarsh, Operations Marstow and Operations Woody Gates. During the two trials, social media, beginning with the backdrop of the Southport riots, has played an incendiary role, almost derailing the administration of justice. Nigel Farage went on to discuss this live case during the first trial at a Reform press conference on the 21st of July, 2025. Farage and Reform UK posted his statement, which it said, "In a system of two-tier policing under two-tier justice has taken hold. You only have to look at the reluctance to prosecute those violent thugs in Manchester Airport who beat up the police officers." This happened during the trial. A press conference took place during the first trial and was broadcast live on BBC News, Times News and YouTube channel. Mr. Farage's posts reach an audience of millions. Many, of course, would amplify the message. Misinform, incite, inflame with unacceptable attacks on the jury, falsely accusing them of being all Asian and all Muslim. nothing was further from the truth. The jury is a foundation of our legal system for hundreds of years and must be protected from unwarranted attacks by armchair activists and the far right. There was nothing two-tier about the justice meted on my clients as they faced two trials and an estimated £2 million of costs being spent on this case. Today, justice was done. The trial judge last year, as reporting restrictions are lifted, in the last year, in the first trial, referred Nigel Farage to the Attorney General for the consideration of contempt of court. We also lodged a dossier with the Attorney General on Mr. Farage and several prominent far-right social media offenders. The issue was whether they were guilty of contempt of court. Dangerous pogrom-like attitudes have contributed to a culture of hostility in this case, and indeed any trial in this country involving defendants from a black, minority ethnic or Muslim community. The far right regularly claim a two-tier justice system, yet they are the ones who operate out with the law. They incite social media hate, they inflame conspiracy theories, and they attack the right to a fair trial. It was disappointing that the Attorney General did not believe there was a substantial risk of those comments seriously prejudicing the course of justice and chose to take no action. The right to a fair trial is a fundamental principle of the justice system. Where public commentary or online activity undermines that principle, the law must be applied consistently and without fear or favour. As for our armed officers, who are supposed to be highly trained professionals, they are expected to take split-second decisions, which can have the power of life and death. But quite rightly, in a democracy, they are expected to justify the decisions they take. Carrying a gun or a taser does not give them a license to kill or use excessive violence, nor escape accountability, whatever the circumstances, background, colour or religion of the suspect or accused. Both Mr. Fayyar Ammaz, who is now in custody, has been in custody for some 10 months, and Mohammed Hamad have not just faced trial twice, but they have faced trial by social media. Their lives have been wrecked. But this is not over. The rule of law must also apply to those officers who broke the law or breached professional standards, and they must now face action from the CPS and the Greater Manchester Police. Thank you. There will be no further questions.
26: Okay, so there you heard from the lawyer of both Mohammed Fayyaz and Mohammed Ammaz, I should say, and Mohammed Ahmad, who were today acquitted in terms of that substantive charge of an assault on PC Zachariah Marsden on the 23rd of July 2024, following that attempt to arrest him at Manchester Airport. And what you got there, understandably, I suppose, from the lawyer was a completely one-sided account of the events that unfolded there, how the lawyer believed the police had been completely sort of overzealous in their approach to arresting this young man and indeed his brother, and that the violence, it seems, had effectively been one way, I think, is the verdict of that lawyer there. But the fact is, and this will be disputed by Greater Manchester Police and the officers involved, the reason those officers were there in that car park at Manchester Airport to gain control of this individual and arrest him was because of an allegation of assault, which he was later found guilty of, that he had assaulted a man in a Starbucks cafe within the airport terminal just a short time earlier. So police were there, and police do what police do when they are dealing with a suspected violent offender, which is to get control of an individual, get control of the situation. And most right-minded people, when a police officer grabs hold of them, tries to effect an arrest, are compliant. It's clear, watching the video, that this young man was not compliant. Now, he claims it was all because of his instinctive need for self-defence, that he was being attacked, so he lashed out back. That's what he claimed. The police say that was very different to what had happened there. And this lawyer, as he told us, all about the way in which the officers were very violent in the way that they dealt with him and that they dealt with his brother, Mohammed Ahmad, failed really to mention the fact that he smashed a female police officer in the face his fists and broke her nose, and assaulted another female police officer, both charges of which he was found guilty of as well. But we are where we are in terms of that other charge, the substantive charge of assault against PC Zachariah Marsden. That the jury have been unable to reach either guilty or not guilty. So the Crown Prosecution Service, because they will not put it to a third trial, left the judge with no option but then to find them not guilty and to dismiss this case.
0: It was interesting, though, wasn't it? Because he talked about Reform UK. He went on because Reform actually said that it would take legal action against these two men following that disturbance. And of course, Nigel Farage's name got mentioned many, many times. And then that lawyer was kind of blaming the narrative that followed on the far right and referring Nigel Farage for the consideration in contempt of court. Let's bring in Charlie Peters to explain more about this. Charlie.
6: It's very interesting hearing that statement from the lawyer there, talking about how a far-right, racist and anti-Muslim narrative had been built surrounding commentary on this case. It's worth going back to what happened in the days after this incident unfolded in July of 2024. There were protests outside Rochdale Police Station in defence of those two men, those two brothers who faced these series of trials, defending their actions. There were Black Lives Matter placards at some of the protests in support of them, and many people in positions of authority, including the MP for Rochdale, issued statements expressing concern of the behaviours of the police officers. And because it was such a serious investigation, we were limited in what we were able to say at the time, and also we didn't have enough footage about the incident. And Mark has been making this point since this news broke. We only got a better understanding. A better understanding that led to, of course, one of these brothers being convicted for punching a police officer, a female police officer, in the face and breaking her nose, when footage was leaked from within Greater Manchester Police. CCTV footage of the incident was leaked to the Manchester Evening News, and that performed essentially a very strong public service in giving a better understanding to this institution and what happened. Can you imagine the a sense of frustration among the colleagues of those officers who knew that one of their colleagues, who they go into harm's way with every day, had her nose broken, and this narrative was being whipped up of police brutality and of racism, some of the narrative that we've just heard. And I think it's worth going back to what we heard from the Chief Constable of Greater Manchester Police, Sir Stephen Watson. He referred to the fact that they are cognizant of an ongoing investigation via the IOPC. These two brothers have now been formally acquitted. They have been found, verdicts of not guilty have been delivered because the jury couldn't reach a decision. But PC Zachary Marsden is still under an IOPC investigation, a professional misconduct investigation, which opened in 2024. Now, the CPS have said they will not launch criminal actions on a basis of that investigation. But while it's remaining open, the police watchdog probe, he is still technically subject to potential criminal investigation as well. That cannot be formally closed until the IOPC investigation closes as well. So let's hear from Sir Stephen Watson. He said, and he was talking about outrageous criminal behaviour that rightly offends the public. That's what his officers were responding to. And he used that exact same phrase when referring to this incident in July 2024, when that further footage was leaked and shared by the Manchester Evening News that gave a totally different understanding on this issue. We've heard what the lawyers had to say. He believes that PC Zachary Marsden is a bully with a badge and that he did not act lawfully and appropriately, that a narrative of racism was whipped up against the men. It was a high-profile trial. Commentary is always, in effect, anticipated on these situations online, although, of course, the CPS tells people not to speculate. And, of course, in the media, we are gags in terms of discussing any case whatsoever to not influence a jury whatsoever. We are expecting, I imagine, a response from Nigel Farage to what we've heard today. Yeah. That will be a development there. We've heard also from that lawyer that they submitted a file to the Attorney General. It's the first we're hearing of this, I believe, that they actually wanted the leader of Reform UK to be held in contempt of court, a criminal charge there, or it could be civil in some cases as well, for commentary and for discussing the case as the legal proceedings were ongoing. The lawyer saying that that made it impossible for those brothers to face a fair trial, but of course one was tried and successfully convicted by the Crown Prosecution Service, will face a custodial sentence when sentenced later this year, is currently being held in remand after that guilty verdict and awaiting this second trial. But there won't be a third. There will not be a third in this case. CPS has abandoned those plans. Just one more element that we heard from Sir Stephen Watson, this chief counsel, who's been placed in a tricky position defending his officers in spite of widespread narrative creation against him that occurred as this incident first unfolded. He says that assaults on police officers are sadly all too common. 35 of my officers are assaulted every week across Greater Manchester. And he says, and such incidents can never be justified. But what we've heard from the lawyer of those brothers just there was, I think, an attempt at justification. There was a description as to why it happened, talking about the mother landing after a flight, being subjected to some racialized abuse, allegations of that nature, I believe, that we heard. We'll have to check a transcript of what the lawyer said later. But Sir Stephen Watson says they can never be justified. Lawyer appearing to say otherwise.
7: Okay, thanks, Charlie.
0: Thanks, Charlie.
7: I think that, you know, is a good point. I mean, the lawyer there at pains to, of course, again raise this bogeyman spectre of the far right and saying, you know, that the brothers had been, in terms of the way that they had been dealt with, they'd been subjected to abuse, threats and intimidation from the far right. But no mention of the fact that, of course, long before the far right, this was allegations that the police were, you know, being racist, were attacking undeservedly individuals on the ground. I should say that we've just had a statement from the Crown Prosecution Service. I'm going to read that out to you. Mohammed Fahir Amaz carried out a violent series of assaults, first an unprovoked attack on a member of the public before turning his aggression on police officers who were responding to the incident. During the attack, two female officers were assaulted, with one left bleeding after suffering a broken nose. The officers were carrying out their duties to protect the public in a busy airport when they were assaulted. Following a trial, Amaz was convicted by a jury of assault occasioning actual bodily harm in relation to PC Lydia Ward, assault on an emergency worker in relation to PC Ellie Cook, and assault by beating in relation to a member of the public. He'll be sentenced for his violent actions in due course. The jury in the first trial was unable, according to the Crown Prosecution Service, obviously, to reach a verdict on a further count relating to an assault on a third police officer. A retrial was held, but a second jury has also been unable to reach a verdict on that count. And then it concludes by saying the law is clear that any further retrial in these circumstances would be highly exceptional. After careful consideration, we have concluded that it is not in the public interest to seek another trial. So effectively, you know, it would have to be highly exceptional, the arguments for going to a retrial, and that they don't believe that the public interest measurement has been reached in seeking another retrial, and that's why the process ends here.
0: All right, well, look, Charlie Peters, thank you very much. We will be bringing you more on that as it develops, but stay with us if you've just joined us. This is GB News, lots of breaking news. It's just gone 36 minutes after midday, and more today, because members of Parliament have condemned police for handcuffing a dying teenager accused of racism by his murderer in what the court heard was a wicked lie. Now, officers have since apologised after it was found that 18-year-old Henry Nowak was stabbed five times in Southampton last December by 23-year-old Vikram Digwa.
28: I'm sorry that Henry's life couldn't be saved that night, and I'm sorry that he was handcuffed and arrested in the moments before he lost consciousness. When his killer made that call to police, and he called the police, not the ambulance service, he lied on that call. He lied when police attended the scene. He continued to lie as Henry's condition deteriorated. It is clear, and it is absolutely tragic, that it took them 3 minutes before they started to administer first aid. It is important, though, to say the pathologist has been clear. There's nothing officers could have done which would have saved Henry's life.
26: Well, Reform UK's Robert Jenrick has branded Henry's murder as a national scandal, saying it should trigger the same outrage as the death of George Floyd. And he told GB News the ceremonial weapon used in the attack should be banned.
8: I do think the law should change. Is there a place on our streets for swords and daggers? No. Yeah. And should people be treated differently depending on their faith? No.
6: So reform would change that law then?
8: It would do. It's something that our Home Affairs spokesperson, Zia Yusuf, is going to look at. But we believe in equality before the law. We should all be treated equally. And that means that, you know, you and I should be treated exactly the same as somebody who is a Sikh, a Hindu or a Muslim.
0: So that was Robert Jenrick earlier. Now GB News reporter Isabel Fakulak joins us now. Isabel, what more can you tell us?
9: Good afternoon to you both, Nana and Mark. I'm here at Southampton Central Police Station as questions continue to come in facing Hampshire Police after that verdict yesterday. They issued that apology, many rejecting the apology and encouraging them to release the body cam footage from that night for full transparency to see exactly what took place on the 3rd of December when the police were called to that racial attack after Digwa, Henry Nowak's murderer, called in saying that they had just been racially attacked by some white boy. Henry Nowak, of course, had been stabbed five times with that 21-centimetre Sikh blade. One of those stab wounds was to the face. So people wondering why did the police not see the blood, the slash to his face? Why didn't they see the rips in his clothes? And why didn't they listen to him when he told them that he had been stabbed and that he couldn't breathe? Of course, the police have handed themselves in for an investigation. That's ongoing, but a lot of public reaction here at Southampton Central Station. Last night there was a relatively small protest, but I'm still seeing some remnants of it here in a tree next to me. I can see a sign lodged that says no peace, no justice. It has a photo of Henry Nowak on. I think those demonstrations will probably become more of a common occurrence here in Southampton.
26: And Isabel, in the less than 24 hours since the verdict was reached down in Southampton, any further word from the family of Henry Nowak?
9: No, Mark, still no word from Henry Nowak's family at this point. They were in court most days. It was a very emotional and distressing trial, as you can imagine. No doubt they are coming to the terms with the fact that Vikram Digwa was guilty for murdering Henry Nowak.
0: Right, Isabel Fakulak, thank you very much.
26: Now we're joined by the writer and academic Andrew Tettenborn. Good afternoon, Andrew.
10: Mark, good afternoon, Nana.
26: And in terms of this case, how much do you think it points, if you think it points to this at all, as a sort of a reluctance, a second guessing of police officers at the scene of an incident where they are just determined not to be seen to be at fault in any way and not taking claims about someone being racially abused seriously enough that they don't then give the other party the attention that they might need?
10: Well, it certainly worries me enormously. It worries me for two reasons. One of them is quite simply that it must have been pretty obvious that Henry Nowak was weak from loss of blood, likely to be bleeding, suffering from a stab wound. Now, if a policeman comes across someone in that state, one would have hoped that their first reaction would be to get them medical help. Apart from anything else, they're unlikely to be going very far. I'm not happy with the idea that that person should immediately be handcuffed. But quite apart from that, the worry must be as to why this man was handcuffed. There must remain a suspicion, and of course we don't know the full facts yet, but there must remain a suspicion that it was because an allegation had been made that he had used a racial epithet against Vikram Digwa that he found himself arrested rather than being immediately given medical help and got to the nearest hospital. And if that's the case, that, I think, is very worrying indeed. Because none of us wants racism. We're all anti-racist in the best sense. But when anti-racism is being weaponized in this way, it comes very close to getting in the way of policing without fear or favour. Whatever offence somebody's been accused of, one would have hoped that the first reaction would be not simply to arrest and handcuff them, but to get them medical help.
0: Well, I say in particular because apparently there was a trail of blood behind Henry, so it was quite clear because he'd apparently climbed over a fence or something to escape, and there was a trail of blood. So it makes no sense at all that the police would do this. I want to ask you, though, do you think, because people are talking about this, that Sikhs should be allowed to carry these ceremonial knives? Because I hear that there is actually a small version of the knife that is perfectly acceptable. So do you think something needs to be put in place to ensure that this kind of thing can't happen again with that kind of knife and using that excuse?
10: I'm always actually rather worried about religious exceptions to the criminal law. We have a long history of them. I was worried, for example, when they brought in crash helmets for motorcycles, that they actually had a religious exception there. And I'm worried about this. I'm afraid if we do say that you cannot carry a substantial knife in public, and there's a very good reason for that, I'm afraid I really can't see any case for allowing exceptions on the basis of a particular person's religion.
0: Yeah.
10: If we're going to be a secular state, we're going to be a secular state.
7: Now, Andrew, in terms of where the police find themselves, we know that there have been decades now of constant criticism of the police and other institutions in this country accused of being institutionally racist. Do you see any sort of correlation between, say, our lead story today, which is the terrible incident that unfolded at Manchester Airport, with so much of the narrative that has followed that story being about the police, being about how brutal they have been about how racist they have been and others have been against these two brothers. Do you see any correlation with the way that perhaps feeds in to the thinkings of policing, the thinking of policing leaders, right down to those on the street, where they might be second-guessing their decision-making process?
10: I am actually, well, I was always worried about the idea of institutional racism because it was an idea I never really understood. I suspect actually it's something that affects very much the management of the police rather than the individual police officer on the ground, who I think 99% simply want to police without fear or favour. And whatever the colour of the skin of a particular thug they come across, they want to be able to deal with. I do fear at times that the police begin to look as if they were lions led by donkeys. Sorry, that's a rather rude way of putting it. But I think there is far too much managerialism here and far too much attempt by senior management who don't spend a great deal of time on the beat, shall we say, to dictate things based on theories of institutional racism. One has to be very careful about that. Obviously, we must avoid any idea of the police becoming racist and any suspicion. But making theories of institutional racism almost the be all and end all, the one thing that you mustn't create any danger of at all, I think can be very dangerous.
0: Right. All right. Andrew Tettenborn, thank you very much.
7: Thank you, Andrew.
0: This is the thing.
10: You're welcome.
0: Always said, forget the word institutional racism. There are individuals who are racist. And I think people use that as a way of absolving themselves for any responsibility for their own racism, because as an institution, it's not me, this is how we do it. And this is what that, as a way of absolving themselves for any responsibility for their own racism, because as an institution, it's not me, this is how we do it. And this is where

0: loss of life of a career criminal who once held a gun against a pregnant woman's stomach.
1: Yeah, I know. It's absolutely ridiculous. But look, a spokesperson for the Independent Office for Police Conduct said that our investigation, which began following a mandatory referral from the force that we received the same day, remains ongoing, and the officers involved are currently being treated as witnesses.
0: Well, this is Good Afternoon Britain on GB News with Nana and Mark. Lots more coming up on today's show. But for now, if you're in the mood for some holiday sun, here's your forecast.
2: Ready to soak up that holiday sunshine?
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5: As the warm and sunny weather leaves the UK, it continues across much of Europe with warm sunshine continuing. Still a few showers here and there, particularly across parts of Madeira, the Canary Islands. Relatively light though. Portugal and Spain seeing plenty of sunshine in towards Italy, Croatia, Greece and Turkey. Perhaps a few more showers through this weekend, but they don't look particularly heavy or thundery like they have been recently. And the outlook is, well, there's more sunshine and warm weather to come. Bye-bye.
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15: Good afternoon, Britain. Now, the Isle of Man Tourist Trophy, or TT, is one of the world's most prestigious and extreme motorsports events.
0: Yeah, let's speak to our Northern Ireland reporter, Doogie Beatty. You're always at full throttle, Doogie. Take it away.
16: That was Scottish, Nana. Good afternoon, Nana. Good afternoon, Mark. Yes, I am here in the Isle of

0: Man, and rather unfortunately, the TT has got off to a bit of a sad start. It is a dangerous sport, and on Wednesday night we lost Daniel Ingham, a young rider in the practice sessions. And yesterday we had a horrific crash of a motorcycle and sidecar unit. They have since been sent home. But I caught up with some of the international riders, and I asked one in particular what he was thinking about travelling at these sort of speeds.
1: Thinking about what's coming up next, what corners come up next, what gear you need to be in, what you're not thinking about anything else except those next steps of what the next corner is, what if it's a jump, how do I approach that, whatever it may be. So you're always thinking two steps ahead because you get there like that so quickly. So
0: yes, he is actually focusing on one step ahead, and when they approach Salby, they're at over 208 miles an hour. Now, this brings massive money to the Isle of Man, and in fact, actually this week, we've had Channing Tatum in here shooting Brad Pitt's new film on the Isle of Man TT. That sort of money is absolutely essential to the Isle of Man economy, and we'll be here up until Sunday to find out what's going on.
2: All right, Doogie. Thank you very much. Lots more coming up on today, so do not go anywhere. First, though, let's get an update with your weather.
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4: Hello, very good day to you. This is your GB News weather update from the Met Office. Now, it is going to feel fresher than it has done through much of this week for many of us, but still quite hot in the southeast. And worth highlighting, there will be a bit of rain around for some of us across parts of the southeast. There's a front bringing some showery bursts here. And across parts of the northwest of the UK, there's some, well, mostly light, drizzly rain, but perhaps some heavier bursts towards the far northwest of Scotland. This becoming more confined to just far northern parts of Scotland as we head towards the evening. In between those two areas of rain, there's actually a good deal of fine sunny weather to be had through today. But like I said at the start, a fresher feel than of late, temperatures reaching the high teens, low 20s for many, but perhaps mid to high 20s towards the southeast. Into this evening then, and still a bit of rain around across some parts of Scotland, like I said, becoming largely confined to northern areas as we head through later on in the day. And in fact, some eastern and southern parts avoiding much of the rain through a large chunk of the day, so staying generally dry. A fine end to the day across Northern Ireland and across much of England and Wales. Just in the southeast, a bit of cloud, a little bit of showery rain continuing, but here it is going to turn drier through into the start of the night as any showers clear away. Also clearing away will be the rain across northern parts of Scotland. It will take a little while to do so, but it is going to turn largely dry for a short period of time. I say short period of time because there is a front coming in from the west, and that's going to bring rain to Northern Ireland and western Scotland later on. Temperatures will be a little bit lower than some recent nights. Clearer skies, slightly fresher air, allowing some places to drop into single figures. So a bit more comfortable for sleeping for many of us. And then into Saturday, well, a bit of a northwest-southeast split. Wetter, cloudier towards the northwest, particularly across Scotland and Northern Ireland, across the bulk of England and Wales, especially towards the southeast. Staying fine, lots of sunshine and still pretty hot. Could see very high 20s in the southeast, so watch out for that.
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2: 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UK only. Entrance must be 18 or over. Lines close at 4 p.m. on the 26th of June. This is a network giveaway. Entries will be pooled. 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
7: Good afternoon, Britain. It's 1 o'clock on Friday, the 29th of May. I'm Mark White.
8: And I'm Nana Akwea. Breaking news, a court has decided against a retrial in the case of two brothers accused of assaulting a police officer at Manchester Airport 2 years ago. The lawyer for one of the brothers had this to say.
9: Social media posts viewed by millions created a highly prejudicial atmosphere in which a lynch mob mentality that was racist, anti-Muslim, called for deportation, riots, the death penalty, and the hanging of the two brothers if they were acquitted.
10: The Crown Prosecution Service, it is, says it is not in the public interest for them to seek a second retrial. Now, Mohamed Ahmad will be sentenced for three separate charges, whilst his brother Mohamed Ahmad walks free.
11: I'm sorry that he was handcuffed and arrested in the moments before he lost consciousness.
7: Police handcuffed an 18-year-old student, stabbed victim after false claims of racism before he died. No comment yet from the Prime Minister, but Reform UK's Robert Jenrick has told GB News the ceremonial weapon used in the attack should be banned.
12: I do think the law should change. Is there a place on our streets for swords and daggers? No.
13: With many rejecting yesterday's apology from Hampshire Police, people are asking serious questions. How could they let Henry Novak be handcuffed and arrested in the moments before he died? And will they be releasing body cam footage from the night?
14: We are finalising the investment plan. That sits with the Strategic Defence Review.
8: Yes, but where is the defence investment plan? And that is the question from the Conservatives this morning.
15: Tuesday marks 1 year since the Strategic Defence Review was published by the government, and yet still nowhere funding an £18 billion uplift in defence spending. What on earth is going on?
7: Rural landlords could be hit with a nice pub tax under new government guidelines. Stay tuned to find out if your local boozer will be affected.
8: Britain is to ration prostate cancer screening tightly, despite lagging behind much of Europe on survival rates. Lord Cameron, who was treated for prostate cancer, has attacked the plan to deny checks to the vast majority of men.
7: And a fiery setback for Jeff Bezos' space ambitions as his Blue Origin rocket explodes during a launch pad test.
12: I'm over there. I'll come back in.
1: Good afternoon. The top stories. A court has decided against a retrial in the case of two brothers accused of assaulting a police officer at Manchester Airport 2 years ago. Mohammed Amaz, who's 21, and Mohammed Ahmad, who's 26, were charged with using a high level of violence against a police constable, PC Zachary Marsden. Both men deny the charge, claiming they acted in self-defence. Amaz was previously found guilty of assaulting other officers during the same incident in July in 2020. He will be sentenced in June. The brother's lawyer spoke outside of court today.
9: In our democracy, we have a right to expect that those in uniform act according to the law, and any force used must be reasonable, legitimate and proportionate. Since the two brothers were charged in 2024, they have been subjected to an orgy of race hate. Social media posts viewed by millions created a highly prejudicial atmosphere in which a lynch mob mentality that was racist, anti-Muslim, called for deportation, riots, the death penalty, and the hanging of the two brothers if they were acquitted. Even their sister and their newborn baby were threatened.
1: Two people have been charged after a 30-year-old woman was shot dead outside the 141 bar in Sheffield city centre on Monday. 30-year-old Jamel Roan has been charged with murder after Shanice Brooks was shot dead. 32-year-old Darian Dice has been charged with assisting an offender in possession of ammunition. Both are appearing in court today. Elsewhere, Keir Starmer has condemned a Russian drone strike that injured two people in Romania last night, calling it a serious violation of NATO airspace. EU Commission President Ursula von der Leyen says Russia's war of aggression has crossed yet another line. Russian drones have strayed across the border of the NATO member country a number of times during the war with Ukraine, but it's the first time citizens from Romania had been hurt. NATO has condemned what they've called Russia's recklessness. Elsewhere, people in England will be able to seek treatment for more conditions at their local pharmacy without being referred back to their GP, the government's announced. The £340 million deal means pharmacists with a relevant qualification will be able to make decisions and prescribe medicines on the spot. Ministers say the changes, which come into force this autumn, will ease pressure on family doctors. US Vice President J.D. Vance says the US and Iran still need to work out several sticking points before an agreement on the war can be reached. He says they're very close to a deal, but not there yet. The deal would reportedly extend the ceasefire for 60 days and launch talks on the future of Iran's nuclear program. US officials have said the two countries agreed a framework of a deal pending the approval of Donald Trump and Iran's leadership. Speaking last night, Mr. Vance said negotiators were going back and forth on a couple of language points, which include the question of enrichment. And a Canadian man accused of selling lethal substances linked to the deaths of more than 100 British people will not face justice in the UK. 60-year-old Kenneth Law is due to appear in court in Ontario later today. He's accused of aiding suicide after allegedly selling 1,200 packages across 40 countries. A National Crime Agency investigation into Canada-based websites selling substances to assist with suicide found 286 individuals received packages in the UK, leading to 112 deaths. But the NCA and Crown Prosecution Service say they won't be seeking to extradite him to the UK after legal proceedings in Canada have concluded. And those are the latest GB News headlines. Here's the finance.
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7: Now now, breaking news, and a court has decided against a retrial in the case of two brothers accused of assaulting a police officer at Manchester Airport 2 years ago.
8: Mohamed Fahir Amaz, 21, and Mohamed Ahmad, 26, were charged with using a high level of violence against a police constable.
7: Amaz was previously found guilty of assaulting other officers during the same incident in July 2024. Both men deny the charge, claiming they acted in self-defence.
8: Well, let's cross live now to Liverpool Crown Court, where our national reporter Sophie Reaper is there for us. Sophie.
10: Well, just over an hour ago, we heard that decision here at Liverpool Crown Court that the Crown Prosecution Service had decided not to seek a second retrial. And in a statement, they said the law is clear that any further retrial in these circumstances would be highly exceptional. After careful consideration, we have concluded that it is not in the public interest to seek another trial. Now, of course, last year, the two brothers faced a trial, Mohamed Ahmad facing four counts, of which three he was found guilty, and Mohamed Ahmad facing just one count of assault. Now, that one count of assault that was faced by both brothers, that jury was unable to reach a verdict on, and that was why this month we've seen a retrial taking place at Liverpool Crown Court. But once again, the jury went out here on the 12th of May, and after just under 20 hours of deliberations, once again, they were unable to reach a verdict, and that was why we were here today. We were hearing if the Crown Prosecution Service were going to seek a secondary trial. But as I say, in the last hour or so, we've heard that they are not. And following that decision, we heard a statement from Mr. Anwar, who is the solicitor representing both brothers, Ahmad and Amaz. Take a listen to some of what he had to say.
9: In our democracy, we have a right to expect that those in uniform act according to the law, and any force used must be reasonable, legitimate and proportionate. Since the two brothers were charged in 2024, they have been subjected to an orgy of race hate. Social media posts viewed by millions created a highly prejudicial atmosphere in which a lynch mob mentality that was racist, anti-Muslim, called for deportation, riots, the death penalty and the hanging of the two brothers if they were acquitted. Even their sister and their newborn baby were threatened.
10: Well, some of our viewers, Mark and Nana, might be wondering what will happen next. Well, next to Mr. Anwar there, you could see Mohamed Ahmad, the elder of the two brothers. And that is because as a result of this announcement today that there will be no secondary trial, he has now been deemed a free man, with Justice Fluitt saying to him, for you, it is now over. It's slightly more complex for the younger of the two brothers, Mohamed Ahmad. He's been found or recorded as not guilty on that particular charge. However, as I mentioned earlier, last year, he was found guilty of three separate charges, and he will now face sentencing for that. We know that that date has now been fixed for the afternoon of the 26th of June. Until that point, he will remain remanded in custody.
8: All right, Sophie Reaper, thank you very much. Right, if you just joined us, welcome aboard. This is GB News. This is Good Afternoon Britain, and also some more breaking news.
7: Yeah, a teenage boy has become the 12th person to die after getting into difficulty in water during the recent heat wave. Police were called to Bracklin Falls near Callander in Stirlingshire at around 6:45 on Thursday after concerns were raised for a person in the water.
8: Now, the body of the 16-year-old boy was later recovered. A Police Scotland spokesperson said the death is not being treated as suspicious, and a report will be sent to the Procurator Fiscal.
7: Now, members of Parliament have condemned police for handcuffing a dying teenager accused of racism by his murderer in what the court heard was a wicked lie. Officers have since apologised after it was found 18-year-old Henry Novak was stabbed five times in Southampton last December by 23-year-old Vikram Digwa.
11: I'm sorry that Henry's life couldn't be saved that night, and I'm sorry that he was handcuffed and arrested in the moments before he lost consciousness. When his killer made that call to police, and he called the police, not the ambulance service, he lied on that call. He lied when police attended the scene. He continued to lie as Henry's condition deteriorated. It is clear, and it is absolutely tragic, that it took them 3 minutes before they started to administer first aid. It is important, though, to say the pathologist has been clear. There's nothing officers could have done which would have saved Henry's life.
8: Yeah, that may be true, but would have been a very horrible last few minutes of anyone's life. So Reform UK's Robert Jenrick has branded Henry's murder as a national scandal, saying that it should trigger the same outrage as the death of George Floyd, and he told GB News that the ceremonial weapon used in the attack should be banned.
12: I do think the law should change. Is there a place on our streets for swords and daggers? No. Yeah. And should people be treated differently depending on their faith? No.
17: So Reform would change that law then? That's a
12: It would do. It's something that our Home Affairs spokesperson, Zia Yusuf, is going to look at. But we believe in equality before the law. We should all be treated equally. And that means that, you know, you and I should be treated exactly the same as somebody who is a Sikh, a Hindu or a Muslim.
7: Well, GB News reporter Isabel Fekulak joins us now from Southampton. Isabel, what do you have for us?
18: Good afternoon, Mark and Nana. Yes, here at Hampshire Police Station, the Southampton Central Station, here there's been no more word from Hampshire Police since that apology yesterday, and many across the country and internationally too have rejected that apology, saying it's just not enough. They want full transparency. They want to know exactly what happened when officers attended the scene that night, December 3rd. Henry was walking home from a night out. He bumped into a complete stranger, Vikram Digwa, who ended up stabbing him with that Sikh kapan, a 21 centimeter blade to be precise. He stabbed Henry five times, two wounds to the back of the leg, three to the front, including one to the face. The fatal wound was in the chest. Now, he had a lot of internal bleeding. That is what the pathologist said was the cause of his death, and that even if an ambulance had been called at the time, it's likely he would not have survived that strike to the chest with that 21 centimetre blade. Still, transcripts read him trying to tell the police, "I can't breathe, I have been stabbed." And questions to Hampshire Police are, how did they not hear him? How did they take 3 minutes to administer first aid and not take his claim seriously? Digwa did manipulate the police. He told them that Henry was pretending to be in a worse condition than he was. Digwa's brother had told the police that they had been racially attacked. So the police had very little information as they attended the scene. The rest of the family were there too. It would have been chaotic. It would have been dark. Still, though, there was a trail of blood as Henry had climbed over a fence trying to escape. There was the slash to the face. His jumper, we saw a photo of in court. It was very stretched and had lots of rips and ragged. So lots of questions for the police here. There was a small demonstration last night in front of the police station in Southampton. People internationally and nationally are angry. No doubt there will be more for Hampshire Police to answer to in the coming days and weeks.
8: All right, Isabel Fekulak, thank you very much. Well, joining us now is knife crime campaigner Byron Hyson. Byron, surely somebody shouldn't be allowed to legally carry around a knife, even if it is a ceremonial blade. It seems a bit odd that the law should apply differently to someone who is a Sikh than someone who is just like me.
19: Oh, of course. I mean, there's many questions that need to be answered. But at the end of the day, if you ask the key question, how could you have prevented this? Even before you get to the mistakes that these two police officers made at the scene, it is illegal to carry a knife that is longer than 3 inches, and it then still has to fall, and you still have to have reasonable cause of carrying one if you are caught with one. But the weapon, I think it's pronounced kipran, ranged between 3 and 9 inches, and the one that killed poor Harry was 8 inches, which is double the legal amount. So even before we get to the police officers that made these absolute crazy mistakes, it's just common sense in this country never seems to prevail. And then when you do speak common sense, you're branded racist or right wing. I get called right wing now and crazy just for doing my knife crime talks the way I do it. It's absolutely insane.
7: And Byron, in terms of the response of those officers who turned up at the scene, okay, it's clear they felt that there was an offence that had been committed, allegedly committed. They had a suspect in mind. But from your experience of, you know, campaigning in this, and dealing with many incidents and speaking to people that have been caught up in knife crime, how surprising is it to you that officers being told by an individual that this individual had been stabbed didn't at least carry out the basics, the cursory check to see if there were any injuries present?
19: Well, I've trained to, we stopped counting, in fact, I mean, I've spoken to you in GB News many times, we stopped counting around 500,000 people. I've trained the most people in the country when it comes to knife crime. And with that, I've also trained and supported and worked with thousands upon thousands of police officers, which educated me. Because when I was younger, I thought, I, you know, I was raised on hate the police, F the police, because of the brainwashing power of the media and music. And let me tell you now, for every one bad police officer, there is 1,000 good ones. I just want to be crystal clear with that. But in this circumstances, we've not even seen the true CCTV yet because it's not been released. Slashes to the face, catastrophic injuries to the body. Were these police officers blind? And the problem is with that now, all the police officers that go above and beyond, they know they're going to get spat at and terrorised, and the job is going to be made 10 times harder because of this incident. They're going to be the ones that suffer. But can I defend these two police officers, especially with slashes to the face? And I know they said that he wouldn't have survived anyway, but can you just imagine, as a person, don't think of sympathy, think of empathy. The last three minutes of your life,
20: exactly,
19: begging for, thinking about your mum and your dad.
20: Yeah,
19: I've just got goosebumps just saying that. So unfortunately, for these two officers, there's some questions. There's more questions that need answering than what we've actually got answers for.
20: Yeah, I'm with you on that, and I'm quite sick and tired of hearing them say, well, he wouldn't have survived anyway, because they suspect that he wouldn't have, and that blow was fatal. But as you say, it's the last few moments of his life, and when you, if it is your loved one, that is what you're thinking about, what that person went through, not being believed and then not even being attended to until it was absolutely too late. What do you think then needs to happen with the police? Because on one side, when they react, so we've just seen what happened in the Manchester airport, it seems quite unjust that they're not treated with the dignity and respect that they deserve when they're trying to do their job. But on the other hand, they are trying hard not to upset everybody, so then they don't do their job effectively and end up with things like this happening.
19: Yeah, I mean, I like what you said there at the end, trying not to upset everyone, but you know, the harsh reality is they're only upsetting what seems to be white people, which is, it's crazy how we're still in 2026 segregated by the colour of our skin. You know, if anyone would think we were living in the Stone Ages, it's just absolutely insane. I can only give you advice on that off the people I've worked with the police. And at the end of the day, there does seem to be some common ground with things that are going on at the moment, where religion seems to be top trumping reality, the truth, law. And it just begs the belief of what is going on in this country. I mean, I've met many police officers that do not want two-tier policing. They don't believe in two-tier policing. But as an average person who doesn't work with police, I would agree with them on why they have that belief that there is two-tier justice. But what people need to understand is police officers that work the beat, not bosses, not sergeants, that actually work the beat and go out on the street, they don't turn up and decide to be racist. They don't turn up and decide to go to a certain rally or event and you know, arrest certain people there. What people need to understand is police take orders from higher powers. And where are these orders coming from? That's the question. And again, it's like full circle, it always goes back to the government. And why haven't we heard from our Prime Minister yet? Why are they sat down saying sorry to the family? But yet when it was in America, across the pond in America, the same crime happens and it shuts down the country. We have riots and all hell breaks loose.
20: Yeah.
19: How can you imagine being that Harry's mum and dad?
20: I know. It's just terrible. Byron, thank you very much for your thoughts and your comments. Very strong feelings
0: there.
20: Thank
0: you, Byron.
20: He's a knife crime campaigner, Byron Hyson.
0: Okay, a statement from the Independent Office for Police Conduct says that our investigation, which began following a mandatory referral from the force that we received the same day, remains ongoing and the officers involved are currently being treated as witnesses.
20: All right, 22 minutes after 1 o'clock. This is Good Afternoon Britain on GB News. Lots more coming up on today's show.
0: Yes, Britain has to ration prostate cancer screening tightly, despite lagging behind much of Europe and survival rates. Lord Cameron, who was treated for prostate cancer, has attacked the plan to deny checks to the vast majority of men.
20: But after the break,
14: we are finalising the investment plan. That sits with the Strategic Defence Review.
20: Yes, but where is the defence investment plan? I mean, that is the question from the Conservatives this morning.
0: All that and much more to come. You're watching GB News, Britain's number one news channel.
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28: 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Despite lengthy negotiations, the two parties have been unable to reach an agreement over wages and valuation. Konate had previously suggested a new deal was close, but talks have now stalled. Liverpool believe they have sufficient cover in defence following the arrivals of younger centre-backs, while other priorities remain elsewhere in the squad. If he departs, Konate would follow several high-profile exits as the club continues a significant rebuild. That's the latest sport. 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
20: Twenty
1: 26 minutes after 1 o'clock. Good afternoon, Britain. Now, young people will be offered tens of thousands of new work placements and training opportunities as the government steps up efforts to tackle rising joblessness.
0: Well, over the next 3 years, placements in industries from construction to hospitality will be rolled out nationwide with some of Britain's biggest employers.
1: Now, these include Manchester and Gatwick airports, with ministers insisting that the opportunities will reach young people right across the country.
0: Well, all this comes as the government is yet to publish their long-awaited defence investment plan.
1: I think they think that because you're an airport and you might be flying around the world, that's people all across the country.
0: Yeah.
1: Very good. Right, we're joined by our political editor, Christopher Hope, who has more for us. Christopher.
2: That's right. So 300,000 supported work experience places because young people, 16 to 24-year-olds, are languishing without work. They can't get work. They're getting the wrong schooling. Companies don't want to take them on. There's HR issues. It is deeply depressing. The government is stepping up. Earlier today, Torsten Bell didn't want to come on GB News and tell us what was going on.
0: Shocker.
2: Which is a great shame. But we have now got a clip of Pat McFadden, his boss. Okay. He's talking to cameras today for us. Here's what he told us.
3: Well, we're increasing defence spending, as we have to, in a volatile world. We've signed a number of new defence contracts, including £1 billion contract on new howitzers just last week. The defence investment plan will be published when it's ready. It's important to get this right, because ensuring the protection of the country and the protection of the people is the number one duty of any government, and it's one that we will fulfil.
2: So that's Pat McFadden also talking about defence. Now, we are waiting for the government to publish its £18 billion uplift in defence.
0: Here's a thought for you.
20: Are you going to steal my national service?
0: I knew it. Was that going to be yours?
20: That was my idea. I told you that earlier. National service. And he's pretending it's his. I was the one who said that earlier.
2: That was a Tory idea, Nana.
20: No, but I said...
2: election.
0: Oh, no, so you've stolen him from
20: I don't mind stealing from them anyway, but you can't steal from me. No, but it's true. I thought, why don't they spend money on putting people, the youngsters, into national service? That's something they could do instead of just claiming benefits for sick or not doing anything at all.
2: Yeah, well, they could do £18 billion, though. That's been earmarked for kit, because kit actually is a less risky way of spending defence money. When you start building up defence, the army and the forces, and if they get hurt on battlefield, that becomes a problem politically and also very sad for everybody. If you spend money on kit, jets, drones and like, taking people away from the battleground, that may be where the money is being spent. But it's not a bad idea.
20: No.
2: Certainly the government's supporting more work for young people is right. Why are we spending far more on benefits than training? That's ridiculous. There's a report out today from Peter Hyman called Inside the Mind of a Young NEET, not in employment, education or training. Peter Hyman is a really impressive figure. 10 years in Downing Street, 10 years as a head teacher, 2 years advising Sir Keir Starmer. He says it's outrageous the way young people are being treated. He says, talks about this bedroom generation sitting at home, not working. Young people facing a rejection economy. They leave school without any real work experience, without the training to get jobs. Employers, for their part, don't really want to take on young people. They think applications are written by AI. They say they don't want to risk giving feedback to young people in case they get called out on social media.
20: Also, NI, a minimum wage.
2: Oh, well, all that.
20: But
2: I think that is bad, but that's also a distraction from a failure over two generations of politicians and the media. We're all failing these young people. They are not working. It's disgrace for all of us. We all bear it as adults, I think, and we need to help them. But here's what Peter Hyman told me on the podcast today.
4: Alan's coming on to the solutions bit of his report in September. We've got to change the curriculum in schools. The government's been too timid on that. Curriculum and assessment, there's got to be better pathways. They've got to be signposted and they've got to have status. So a young person doesn't think, if I'm not going to university, I don't know what I'm doing or I'm a loser.
5: But he's backing apprentices already, isn't he?
4: Yeah, but apprentices have gone down.
5: Yeah.
4: Not under this government, particularly in the last 10 or 15 years. So we say lots of people talk the talk about apprenticeships. They've got to be quadrupled, fivefold, tenfold. We've got to get apprenticeships going. Then we've got to have trusted adults supporting young people at moments of difficult transition. Then we've got employers to take more risks on young people as a first job, as an entry-level job. And we've got to have a welfare system. Alan Milburn's stat that 25 times as much is spent on keeping people on benefits and helping them in their work.
5: Yeah.
4: And that can't be the right
5: thing.
2: It's a great shame that someone like Peter Hyman isn't in government, because he talks a great game and he could try and force the system to help these poor young people. I think we're all getting tired of, frankly, the government saying they're going to do things. Just get on and help the people who need the help and need the support. That interview is in full on online, or wherever you get your podcast, at Chopper's Political Podcast. Search for it. It's there.
0: Wouldn't miss it. Just back on this defence investment plan then. Why on earth has it taken them so long? It's still taking them so long. And when on earth might we get a decision? You've got companies within the defence sector
2: waiting,
0: that are saying they're about to have to make redundancies, some of them face closure because they're not getting the investment decisions.
2: Well, 12 months ago on Tuesday, I think George Robertson put out his report, Lord Robertson of Portell, and the former head of NATO, the former defence secretary, 1997-99, under Tony Blair, saying we need to spend more money on defence. We were expecting this plan last autumn. It hasn't happened. We're around to 1 year since that report came out. We are told by Whitehall sources there are trade-offs to be made. That's why the government can't find the money for it. Trade-offs, it's called politics. Politics is about choices and choosing what's important. We can't always have the government saying we are under threat. There's basically a quasi-war going on that we are engaged with without the money being spent to protect us. And we saw that in terms when Cyprus was hit by a missile, that is sovereign base, UK territory, hit by a drone from Iran. That wasn't protected. That was should be a wake-up call for ministers. It appears not to be yet.
0: Yeah, and what should be doubly embarrassing for the Prime Minister is this is a man that can't wait to get on the international stage, to lord it to the world, to tell the world how Britain is leading the way in this changed world environment. We are investing in our defences.
2: I think we're being found out by that, frankly. Yeah, and the more we say it, the less it's happening means fewer people believe us.
20: Well, if we are leading the way, then all on board HMS Dragon.
0: Right.
20: Right. Great. Right, well, this is Good Afternoon Britain on GB News. Lots more coming up on today's show.
0: Yeah, a fiery setback for Jeff Bezos' space ambitions as his Blue Origin rocket explodes during a launch pad test in Florida.
20: All of that and much more, but first, your latest news headlines.
6: Good afternoon. The top stories. A court has decided against a retrial in the case of two brothers accused of assaulting a police officer at Manchester Airport 2 years ago. Mohamed Amaz, who's 21, and Mohamed Ahmad, who's 26, were charged with using a high level of violence against a police constable, PC Zachary Marsden. Both men denied the charges, claiming they acted in self-defence. Two people have been charged after a 30-year-old woman was shot dead outside the 141 bar in Sheffield in the early hours of Monday morning. Sir Keir Starmer has condemned a Russian drone strike that injured two people in Romania last night, calling it a serious violation of NATO airspace. And people in England will be able to seek treatment for more conditions at their local pharmacy without being referred back to their GP. The government has announced the £340 million deal means pharmacists with a relevant qualification will be able to make decisions and prescribe medicines on the spot. Those are the latest GB News headlines for now. More in half an hour.
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0: Thank you, Tatiana. Now, lots more coming up on today's show.
20: Yes, rural landlords could be hit with a nice pub tax. Not so nice under the new government guidelines. Stay tuned to find out if your local boozer will be affected.
0: All that and much more coming up on GB News, Britain's news channel. Number one, by the way.
20: Yes.
7: Hello, very good day to you. This is your GB News weather update from the Met Office. Now, it is going to feel fresher than it has done through much of this week for many of us, but still quite hot in the southeast. And worth highlighting, there will be a bit of rain around for some of us across parts of the southeast. There's a front bringing some showery bursts here. And across parts of the northwest of the UK, there's some, well, mostly light, drizzly rain, but perhaps some heavier bursts towards the far northwest of Scotland. This becoming more confined to just far northern parts of Scotland as we head towards the evening. In between those two areas of rain, there's actually a good deal of fine sunny weather to be had through today. But like I said at the start, a fresher feel than of late, temperatures reaching the high teens, low 20s for many, but perhaps mid to high 20s towards the southeast. Into this evening then, and still a bit of rain around across some parts of Scotland, like I said, becoming largely confined to northern areas as we head through later on in the day. And in fact, some eastern and southern parts avoiding much of the rain through a large chunk of the day, so staying generally dry. A fine end to the day across Northern Ireland and across much of England and Wales. Just in the southeast, a bit of cloud, a little bit of showery rain continuing, but here it is going to turn drier through into the start of the night as any showers clear away. Also clearing away will be the rain across northern parts of Scotland. It will take a little while to do so, but it is going to turn largely dry for a short period of time. I say short period of time because there is a front coming in from the west, and that's going to bring rain to Northern Ireland and western Scotland later on. Temperatures will be a little bit lower than some recent nights. Clearer skies, slightly fresher air, allowing some places to drop into single figures. So a bit more comfortable for sleeping for many of us. And then into Saturday, well, a bit of a northwest-southeast split, wetter, cloudier towards the northwest, particularly across Scotland and Northern Ireland, across the bulk of England and Wales, especially towards the southeast, staying fine, lots of sunshine and still pretty hot. Could see very high 20s in the southeast, so watch out for that. Bye-bye.
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10: Good afternoon. 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The M9 northbound is partially blocked between junctions 1 and 1A due to debris. A collision on the M4 westbound near Wokingham has closed three lanes. The M25 clockwise entry slip at junction 6 in Surrey has delays with one lane shut after a crash. There's congestion on the M6 northbound between junctions 14 and 15 and southbound between junctions 28 and 27, causing 30-minute delays. And on the train, Southern has no services between Worthing and Littlehampton or Barnham, with delays between Chichester and Havant. For more travel news, go to gbnews.com.
0: Welcome back, even, to Good Afternoon Britain.
20: Yes.
0: With Nana and me. More Nana, less me, I think is what's needed.
20: No, more you.
0: Could there be more bad news now on the way for Britain's pubs?
20: Yes, tax officials have been handed new guidance by HMRC, which will see pubs in character properties and those in attractive locations hit with higher business rates.
0: So could some of the country's most beloved pubs be in line for yet another tax hike?
20: All right, well, let's speak to the landlord of the Hand, Jonathan Greatorex. Jonathan, I'm going to ask, how lovely is your pub? Is it beautiful? Is it set in a nice location? And how do you feel about hearing this?
11: It's utterly bonkers. I mean, it gets madder and madder. And they're just gaslighting us, this government. They are absolutely mad. I mean, let's just start off with the basic facts that my business rates this year has gone up by 70%. Wow. 70%. Okay, so you know, where's that extra money coming from in it to start with? But this is just lunacy. I mean, the industry is on its knees, and it feels like economic vandalism. That's what it feels like now. This feels as though they have waged war with hospitality. And you know what? We've had enough.
20: Yeah, I don't blame you.
0: Jonathan, does it... Listen, this government's got to be alive to the complaints, the criticism constantly from business, particularly small business. Do you think that it gets it but doesn't actually care or doesn't believe you?
11: I think it's a mixture of all of the above. I think fundamentally it's gross incompetence, because of course none of these people have ever had to make a penny, and I'm not saying they've earned a penny, but they've never had to go out and make a penny. And that's the difficult thing, is that profit has become a really dirty word with this government. But what they don't understand is that unless a business makes a profit, we can't afford to pay our taxes, can't afford to pay our staff, and they will go under. And it's just, I mean, I've sat down, I've actually been to the House of Commons, I've sat with my local MP who understands, he gets it, and he's a Labour MP, but the government are not listening. They are just not listening at all, and it's terrifying.
20: But your local MP is part of the government. If he's listening, then where do you think the real sort of bottleneck is, where the bit where they just don't simply understand it is? Do you blame Rachel Reeves? Where would you land the blame specifically?
11: I think there are a couple of issues. I think Rachel Reeves is clearly incompetent. I mean, you know, had she been employed in any other, you know, role, she would have been sacked by now. There's no two ways about it. But, you know, as to quote the wonderful Jacob Rees-Mogg, he always says that the Treasury is the dead hand on the British economy. And I think that's the problem. The Treasury has become too bloated. It's, you know, it's become a self-licking ice cream, for want of a better word. It exists for its own existence. It's ridiculous. And so the Treasury, these are civil servants who don't have to worry about where their next paycheck is coming from, where their next, you know, how they're going to pay their electricity bills, their salaries. Guaranteed. They just don't care. And I just don't think that they can see it. You know, I had a heartbreaking text from a dear friend last night who has run a Michelin-starred restaurant for years. And he's reluctantly, that's it, he can't carry on anymore. And he's been going for 30 years. You know, this is the state of the industry, you know, every day. I know we keep saying, you know, three businesses shut down every day, and it's become, you know, it's almost like, yeah, okay, fine, you know, whatever. But that's horrific. That's horrific. And that this blood is on these lunatics' hands.
0: Yeah, I have to agree. I honestly think it's madness, Jonathan, that, you know, you for the sake of trying to pull in a few extra pounds, you end up leading to the closure of a business with all of the people that employs. Suddenly, the many thousands of pounds that the Exchequer gets from that disappears. It's just the economics of madness. It really is. Just one final question to you, because we're running out of time. I know you're up against it, like all these small businesses are, but do you think you're okay? Will you survive?
11: I think we're going to. We're having to make some very, very tough decisions, you know, on a daily basis. And that being, you know, if we can save £2,000 a year by moving this supplier, we're doing that. And that's, you know, that's the level of micromanaging that we're having to do just to stay afloat. And that's lunacy.
20: All right, Jonathan Greatorex, thank you very much for your thoughts. He's the landlord of The Hand. Please go and visit him.
0: Yeah, if you're passing, go in there.
20: Give him a wave.
0: Give him your custom.
20: Now, the government responded to this story saying that the government is, we are backing Britain's pubs, cutting this year's business rates bills by 15%, followed by a two-year freeze, extending World Cup opening hours and increasing the hospitality support fund to £10 million. To help venues grow.
0: HMRC's experts have used standard industry methods, which have been used to value pubs for decades.
20: All right, well, let's move to some breaking news. 44 minutes after 1 o'clock, and a child, woman and man have died after plunging from a 10th floor of a tower block in Elephant and Castle in South London. The Met said that officers attended alongside the London Ambulance Service, London's Air Ambulance and London Fire Brigade, and their next of kin have been informed.
0: Deeply disturbing story, this. Police said the deaths are being treated as unexpected and that no other injuries are being reported. We'll, of course, bring you any further updates we get on what is just an awful tragedy.
20: All right, well, stay with us. Just coming up to 2:15, you're watching Good Afternoon Britain and listening on GB News. Lots more coming up on today's show.
0: Yes, Britain is to ration prostate cancer screening. Lord Cameron, who was treated for prostate cancer, has attacked the plan to deny checks to the vast majority of men.
20: Well, first, let's get the forecasts for some of the top destinations in Europe.
12: Ready to soak up that holiday sunshine?
13: Won't we need some cover?
12: No worries. All sorted.
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14: As the warm and sunny weather leaves the UK, it continues across much of Europe with warm sunshine continuing. Still a few showers here and there, particularly across parts of Madeira, the Canary Islands. Relatively light though. Portugal and Spain seeing plenty of sunshine in towards Italy, Croatia, Greece and Turkey. Perhaps a few more showers through this weekend, but they don't look particularly heavy or thundery like they have been recently. And the outlook is, well, there's more sunshine and warm weather to come. Bye-bye.
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5: Good afternoon, Britain. 49 minutes after 1 o'clock, and Britain is to ration prostate cancer screening despite lagging behind much of Europe on survival rates.
6: Well, the former Prime Minister, Lord Cameron, who said his life was saved by the screening, called the decision a real step backwards.
5: Prostate cancer is the most common cancer in men in the UK, with about 63,000 diagnoses and 12,000 deaths annually.
6: Well, joining us now is a consultant, urologist and chairman of the CHAPS charity, Chris Booth. Thanks for joining us. In terms of the test itself, I mean, I wouldn't have imagined that the PSA tests, which are effectively a blood test, are massively expensive in terms of the cost to the NHS.
7: PSA blood tests are really very cheap. They don't cost anything more than about £7 a test. So it's a very simple, very cheap test. It's also very accurate. It's often mischaracterized as providing too many false positive results and false negative results. But PSA is only a guide. If you have an abnormal PSA, then we know that one in four men with an abnormal PSA have prostate cancer. So anybody with an abnormal PSA needs to go on to the definitive test, and that is an MRI scan. MRI scanning has absolutely changed completely and revolutionized our ability to diagnose prostate cancer safely and accurately. And that's all come in the last 5 years, and we've got very good statistics demonstrating the efficacy of MRI scanning.
5: So if that's the case, then what's behind this? Surely you would want to continue with the testing if you can detect at least one in four. Why would they want to bring down the number of people getting tested?
7: I don't know. I think that this is something that has never been properly explained, either by the National Screening Committee or the Department of Health. So it's not clear to me what the holdup is. I think we're out of line with Europe. In footballing terms, our diagnostic ability is somewhere down in the, or at least our saving of deaths is somewhere down in the old third or fourth division in footballing terms. And whilst Europe is pushing ahead with screening programs, we're being held up by what appear to me to be somewhat incomprehensible recommendations coming out of our National Screening Committee.
6: Yeah, Chris, I mean, it seems like very short-sighted penny pinching. I'm sure that if cancer, diagnosis is missed and someone has to undergo very detailed and invasive cancer treatment, that's going to cost so much more than if it was detected early.
7: Yes, the cost of early treatment and

0: curative treatment of early stage prostate cancer is about £15,000, but the cost of treating stage four advanced prostate cancer is more than 10 times that amount. And the quality of life of men with advanced prostate cancer on long-term hormonal and chemotherapy regimes, which may keep them alive for many years, is unfortunately poor. And if you compare the quality of life of men who've had radical curative treatment versus those with
1: we have to leave it there. You are right, it doesn't make any sense. We do have to leave it there. We've got to go into the weather. So, apologies, Chris, I didn't mean to do that, but we just have to go. We've got to hit that weather.
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3: Hello again. Very good afternoon to you. I'm here with your GB News weather forecast from the Met Office. Whilst there is a bit of rain around through today, things are set to turn drier overnight before more wet weather arrives from the west. That's because there are a number of frontal systems around. The high pressure, which has brought the settled and hot weather through much of this week, that's now cleared away towards the east. So yes, some showery bursts of rain in the southeast through this evening, clearing away by the start of the night. Meanwhile, rain over northern Scotland becoming more confined to just the far north of Scotland through the early hours of tomorrow morning. But then another front of rain pushes in across western parts of Northern Ireland and western Scotland. With some clearer skies, drier weather elsewhere and fresher air across us, temperatures are dropping a little bit lower tonight than they have done through some recent nights. That's good news if you've been struggling to sleep. Through tomorrow morning then, quite a cloudy start across much of Scotland, just some eastern parts towards Aberdeenshire, around the borders area, a bit brighter here, and there will be some rain starting to push its way in from the west as well. That rain will also be affecting parts of Northern Ireland, just drier, brighter towards the east, but a bright, fine start across much of England and Wales. It will be a little bit fresher than some recent mornings, but not chilly by any means, with temperatures quickly rising with the sunshine coming up. Through the day then, we'll have further cloud and rain affecting much of Scotland and Northern Ireland. The rain could be a little bit heavy at times perhaps, but across much of England and Wales, holding on to that fine weather, lots of sunshine. And whilst there is that fresher air across us in the southeast, temperatures will be getting into the very high 20s. That would be pretty exceptional for the time of year if it wasn't for that hot spell that we had earlier on this week. Later on in the evening, little change in as much as that front continues to linger across parts of Scotland and Northern Ireland with further outbreaks of rain here, but it does edge further into parts of England and Wales. That will then push through overnight into Sunday, but then a showery day for many of us come Sunday. Bye-bye.
2: Today, clouds overhead, total zen within. 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
7: 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UK only. Entrance must be 18 or over. Lines close at 4 p.m. on the 26th of June. This is a network giveaway. Entries will be pooled. 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Good luck.
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9: I've been in Westminster for a long time, but I know that though power may be here, its effect on people's lives is across the whole of the country. We may be where rules are made, but it's where they're implemented that matters. Join me, Jacob Rees-Mogg, for forthright and frank discussion on where Britain has come from, where it's going, and where it will end up. That's State of the Nation, Monday to Thursday, 8 to 9 o'clock. Vox Populi, Vox Dei.
1: Good afternoon, Britain. It is 2 o'clock on Friday, the 29th of May. I'm Nana Akwea.
10: And I'm Mark White. A court has decided against a retrial in the case of two brothers accused of assaulting a police officer at Manchester Airport 2 years ago. The lawyer for the brothers had this to say.
11: Social media posts viewed by millions created a highly prejudicial atmosphere in which a lynch mob mentality that was racist, anti-Muslim, called for deportation, riots, the death penalty, and the hanging of the two brothers if they were acquitted.
12: With the Crown Prosecution Service now not seeking a second retrial for one brother, Mohammed Amaz, he will now face sentencing. For the other brother, Mohammed Ahmad, he walks free.
13: I'm sorry that he was handcuffed and arrested in the moments before he lost consciousness.
1: Police handcuffed 18-year-old student stab victim after false claims of racism before he died. No comment from the Prime Minister yet, but Reform UK's Robert Jenrick has told GB News the ceremonial weapon used in the attack should be banned.
14: I do think the law should change. Is there a place on our streets for swords and daggers? No.
15: There have been no further statements from Hampshire Police since that apology on yesterday's verdict. That's despite national and international uproar, with people demanding they see the body cam footage from the night.
10: The weather's nice in the English Channel, so GB News can confirm that more illegal immigrants are en route to the UK today, on top of the 1,200 who've already arrived since last Friday.
16: We are finalising the investment plan. That sits with the Strategic Defence Review.
1: Yes, a year later, where is the defence investment plan? That is the question from the Conservatives this morning.
10: The chief of NATO vows to defend every inch of our land after a Russian drone hits a block of Romanian flats. Are we seeing an escalation on NATO's eastern flank?
1: And a fiery setback for Jeff Bezos' space ambitions as his Blue Origin rocket explodes during a launch pad test in Florida. Oh, well, they're all coming across now, the nice weather and all that, isn't it? Yeah. Let's get on there, probably relaxing in that dinghy, knowing that they're going to be picked up by our Coast Guards and then escorted back to the UK, or to the UK, even not back to, because they didn't come from there. But hey.
10: I don't know why I'm sort of laughing, because understandably for our audience, are absolutely infuriated by this incessant arrival of illegal immigrants across the English Channel. And again, today, we've had one day's respite. Yeah. So basically, since last Friday, every single day bar yesterday, there were arrivals, usually hundreds.
1: Do you think it was too hot for them yesterday? Just a little bit too hot?
10: No, the only thing that's the determinant, really, of whether they cross is the wind. And the wind was just windy. A little high, so that whips up the waves and makes it fairly impassable for them. So the winds have died down again today. We're going to have good weather right throughout tonight, right through tomorrow, and for the first part of Sunday. So expect hundreds more to cross. Already today, there's been 50-odd who arrived into Dover on one boat, and then another migrant boat launched from way, way down the French coast, down just near Dieppe. I mean, that's 100 miles south of the beaches they normally launch from, up in Dunkirk. And that is one of the reasons why we were saying this was happening, is because there have been actual increases in police patrols, because we were paying for it, folks.
1: Yeah.
10: There's the kicker. £662 million we're giving the French to police their own beaches. But they are doing that to a greater extent. But what do the people smugglers do? Well, they say, OK, fine, we'll launch 100 miles down the road, or we'll launch up in Belgium. So they've been doing that, and again today.
1: Well, it's a global operation, isn't it, really? The people smugglers network is as far as the Middle East. So it's a huge network of billionaires, probably making a load of money out of our system, and it's just frightening that our governments don't really seem to be doing much about it. Yep. Well, send us your thoughts, post your comments. In fact, some of the news, other news channels don't even bother mentioning it. gbnews.com/yoursay, or scan that QR code. But first, your latest news headlines with Tatiana Sanchez.
17: Nana, thank you very much. The top stories this hour: three people, including a child, have died after falling from a high-rise block of flats in South London, the Metropolitan Police has said. Emergency services were called to Churchyard Row in Elephant and Castle this morning, following reports that people had fallen from height. A man, a woman and a child were found at the scene. And despite attempts by emergency crews to resuscitate them, all three were pronounced dead. A police spokesperson says the deaths were currently being treated as unexpected, and no other injuries had been reported. In other news, a man has been charged with an offence under the National Security Act following an investigation by Counter-Terrorism Policing London. A 46-year-old Greek national who resides in Munich in Germany was charged today. He's due to appear in court later today. Elsewhere, a court has decided against a retrial in the case of two brothers accused of assaulting a police officer at Manchester Airport 2 years ago. Mohamed Amaz, who's 21, and Mohamed Ahmad, who's 26, were charged with using a high level of violence against a police constable, PC Zachariah Marsden. Both men denied the charge, claiming they acted in self-defence. Amaz was previously found guilty of assaulting other police officers during the same incident in July in 2024. He'll be sentenced in June. The brother's lawyer spoke outside court today.
18: In our democracy, we have a right to expect that those in uniform act according to the law, and any force used must be reasonable, legitimate and proportionate. Since the two brothers were charged in 2024, they have been subjected to an orgy of race hate. Social media posts viewed by millions created a highly prejudicial atmosphere in which a lynch mob mentality that was racist, anti-Muslim, called for deportation, riots, the death penalty, and the hanging of the two brothers if they were acquitted. Even their sister and their newborn baby were threatened.
17: Two people have been charged after a 30-year-old woman was shot dead outside the 141 bar in Sheffield in the early hours of Monday morning. 30-year-old Jamel Roan has been charged with murder after Shanice Brooks was shot dead. 32-year-old Darian Dice has been charged with assisting an offender and possession of ammunition. Sir Keir Starmer has condemned a Russian drone strike that injured two people in Romania last night, calling it a serious violation of NATO airspace. EU Commission President Ursula von der Leyen has commented, saying Russia's war of aggression has crossed yet another line. NATO has also condemned, saying what they've called Russia's recklessness. Those are the latest GB News headlines for now.
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0: Well, a court has decided against a retrial in the case of two brothers accused of assaulting a police officer at Manchester Airport 2 years ago.
1: Mohamed Faye Amaz, 21, and Mohamed Ahmad, 26, were charged with using a high level of violence against a police constable.
0: Amaz was previously found guilty of assaulting other officers during the same incident in July 2024. Both men denied the charge and claimed that they had acted in self-defence.
1: Well, let's cross live now to Liverpool Crown Court, where our national reporter Sophie Reaper is there for us. Sophie.
2: Well, as you rightly say, in the last couple of hours, we've heard that decision from the Crown Prosecution Service that there will not be a second retrial for the two brothers, Mohamed Amaz and Mohamed Ahmad, saying that they felt it wasn't in the public interest. Now, we also then heard from Justice Fluitt, who is the judge who's been presiding over this case from the very beginning. He agreed with that decision and instead recorded a not guilty verdict on that particular charge. Now, what that means for the first brother, the younger of the two, Mohamed Ahmad, he of course has already been found guilty on three separate charges by a jury last year. He now awaits sentencing, which will take place on the 26th of June. As for his older brother, Mohamed Ahmad, he is now a free man, with the judge telling him, for you, it's now over. And he joined his defence solicitor, Mr. Anwar, outside the court after that decision had been revealed. Let's take a listen to what Mr. Anwar had to say.
3: In our democracy, we have a right to expect that those in uniform act according to the law, and any force used must be reasonable, legitimate and proportionate. Since the two brothers were charged in 2024, they have been subjected to an orgy of race hate. Social media posts viewed by millions created a highly prejudicial atmosphere in which a lynch mob mentality that was racist, anti-Muslim, called for deportation, riots, the death penalty, and the hanging of the two brothers if they were acquitted. Even their sister and their newborn baby were threatened.
1: All right, thank you very much, Sophie Reaper, for that report.
0: Now, a spokesman for the Independent Office for Police Conduct has said our independent investigation into the use of force by Greater Manchester police officers during a series of arrests at Manchester Airport in July 2024 is at an advanced stage.
1: New evidence gathered as part of the separate investigation came to our attention in October 2025, and as a result, there are now additional lines of inquiry for us to explore before we can finalise our decisions.
0: IOPC investigators, it says, are now working through various strands of investigative material before any decisions are made on the next steps.
1: It went on to say, we will continue to keep the relevant parties updated as we work to conclude matters as swiftly as possible.
0: So in other words, Nana, this continues to hang over those police officers from Greater Manchester Police till the IOPC can get their act together and decide that these officers either did or didn't act in accordance with their guidelines in the law.
1: Yeah, absolutely. I don't know.
0: Your it's only thoughts, been 2 years.
1: Yeah. Your thoughts, tvnews.com/yoursay. But next up, members of parliament have condemned police for handcuffing a dying teenager accused of racism by his murderer in what the court heard was a wicked lie.
0: Well, officers have since apologised after it was found that 18-year-old Henry Novak was stabbed five times in Southampton in December by a 23-year-old Vikram Digwa.
4: I'm sorry that Henry's life couldn't be saved that night, and I'm sorry that he was handcuffed and arrested in the moments before he lost consciousness. When his killer made that call to police, and he called the police, not the ambulance service, he lied on that call. He lied when police attended the scene. He continued to lie as Henry's condition deteriorated. It is clear, and it is absolutely tragic, that it took them 3 minutes before they started to administer first aid. It is important, though, to say the pathologist has been clear. There's nothing officers could have done which would have saved Henry's life.
1: Yeah, but Reform UK's Robert Jenrick has branded Henry's murder a national scandal, saying that it should trigger the same outrage as the death of George Floyd, and told GB News that the ceremonial weapon used in the attack should be banned.
5: I do think the law should change. Is there a place on our streets for swords and daggers? No. Yeah. And should people be treated differently depending on their faith? No.
6: So reform would change that law then? That's a
5: It would do. It's something that our Home Affairs spokesperson, Zia Yusuf, is going to look at. But we believe in equality before the law. We should all be treated equally. And that means that, you know, you and I should be treated exactly the same as somebody who is a Sikh, a Hindu, or a Muslim.
0: Well, GB News reporter Isabel Fekulak joins us now from Southampton. Isabel, good afternoon to you. A day on from this verdict and still a great deal of anger, understandably, in the community down there.
7: Yes, good afternoon, Mark. Good afternoon, Nana. Completely still very much fresh in the minds of the city of Southampton, and not just here, but nationally, internationally. It has gained global traction, this case, specifically the police's conduct. Of course, they did hand themselves into the Independent Office of Police Conduct immediately after the incident took place. That investigation is ongoing, but since that apology that we had yesterday on the verdict, where Vikram Digwa was found guilty of murdering 18-year-old Henry Novak, they have made no further statements. People nationally and internationally as well have been demanding that body cam footage is released into the public domain so that we can have full transparency and see exactly what happened on that night, December 3rd, when Henry Novak was stabbed 5 times and his killer called the police claiming he had been racially attacked. Now, that body cam footage being released will be very much down to the Novak family too, to see if it's something that they want to be in the public domain. It's going to be very distressing footage, of course, showing Henry Novak in the final moments of his life. And in those final moments, of course, this is the thing. He was handcuffed and arrested. So even though the pathologist said that his wound to his chest was fatal, that it was internal bleeding that could not have been saved even if an ambulance had been called or even if the police did administer first aid from the moment they got to the scene, he spent his final moments handcuffed in a police vehicle before the police realised that he wasn't lying, that he wasn't racist, and that in fact he had been stabbed 5 times. He tried to escape from Digwa. Digwa had his phone, so he couldn't ring for help himself. Sadly, of course, he died at the scene. His last words were begging Digwa, please, brother, I am dying. Now, here at Southampton, there has been a little bit of outroar. Last night, there was a demonstration here outside the Southampton Central Station, a relatively small demonstration, but nonetheless, with the traction that this case is gaining, it's looking like those demonstrations might become more likely to happen more often. Now, Crime and Policing Minister Sarah Jones said that this is a truly horrific case and has thought her thoughts are with Henry's family and friends. No verdict can undo the pain they are living with. So this apology, this reaction from the police is not giving people the answers they want. Should that body cam footage be released, we need to know more about what happened that night.
1: All right, Isabel Fekulak, thank you very much. Yes, I say release the body cam footage because we'd all like to see it.
0: Well, I think if the parents yeah. said they want that to happen, then it would be very difficult to resist. The parents don't say, then the police have the cover of saying, you know, it's too distressing to release and they won't release it.
1: Really? Well, if I was a parent, you know, I'd want to see exactly what happened because I would not be happy with the explanation that I'm hearing. But a spokesperson for the Independent Office for Police Conduct said,
0: our investigation, which began following a mandatory referral from the force that we received the same day, remains ongoing, and the officers involved are currently being treated as witnesses.
1: All right, now time to turn to some developing news today on GB News, as we understand that more small boats are en route to the UK. Oh yes, of course they are.
0: Yeah, it comes as 1,200 migrants arrived in the UK last week, spurred on by the warm weather and calm conditions in the English Channel.
1: Well, we're joined now by former Immigration Minister Tom Persglove. So we all know that when the weather's nice and there's not too much of a nip in the air, that they're on their way. But now they're coming even further up from France. So they're coming over 100 miles up.
8: Yes, and the thing that you dread, really, as the Immigration Minister, or really any Minister in the Home Office, is good weather. And what we see is elevated numbers of...
0: You used to have really sleepless nights. I know. It was what they call a red day tomorrow.
8: Exactly. And I used to be very conflicted about it because I'm a keen cricketer and you don't get many weekends as a keen cricketer in a British summer. But, you know, actually, you would want bad weather because you knew that the chances of crossings were far reduced when that was the case. But what we're seeing, and all of this is predictable. Things like the one in, one out agreement just leads to, it's never going to work in the first place, but some of the adverse consequences that flow from that is the displacement of migrants into other locations to embark from coastal areas. So we're seeing more people now coming from Belgium. That is also heightened further by some of the disruption tactics that are going on. But it really proves why you can't just subcontract all of our response to this as a UK government to the French and say, you sort it, because that's never going to cut it in the first place. But also, these are sophisticated criminal gangs, well-financed. This is so lucrative. They will just find ways. It's like whack-a-mole.
1: So what did you do about it then, you guys, when you were in office?
8: Well, I mean, I think the partnerships with France are important, because anything you can do to slow this down, to try and stop people making the crossings in the first place, is a good thing. But invariably, it only tends to have the impact of slowing. That's why you need an out-and-out deterrent. The one-in-one-out scheme was never going to work, because it's just too small. It just doesn't have the geography around it that would help by relocating someone to a country far away from the European continent was actually very helpful in terms of trying to sever the link. So that was why Rwanda was so important.
1: Well, they could make the same criticism about Rwanda, that there weren't enough residences or whatever there were to accommodate the numbers that were coming over. I mean, that was the criticism, wasn't it, one of them?
8: It was, but I would argue on that it was an uncapped scheme, that there was potential to increase the accommodation. But actually, if it had worked, you wouldn't have needed to do that. Mm. Because what you needed to do was, for a period of time, go hell for leather on it, show that if you got here, the furthest you're ever going to get is a detention centre, because you were going to be at the border, detained, and then relocated to Rwanda if you couldn't be returned to your country of origin. And that's the problem, because we've seen the figures that show that only 7% of those who've arrived have actually been returned to country of origin, which shows just why you need this deterrent.
0: I think Rwanda could have worked, and you're right. The only way to have done it would have been to say, from this date forward, anyone that comes across the channel immediately is sent to Rwanda.
8: Yeah.
0: And then those coming, not doing it retrospectively from those that arrived a year ago, but from a certain date forward. And then you know that you come across, you're paying 3,000 quid. All you're doing is paying 3,000 quid for an airfare to Rwanda and to be resettled there. It would have stopped it, which just makes it all the more just, you know, puzzling to say the very least, that Rishi Sunak decided to call the election when he did and not give this a chance.
8: I agree. And, you know, a lot of my time since I've left the House of Commons has been spent mulling on that very point. I didn't favour having the election when we had it. We needed to get those flights off. Also, on the legal migration side, the numbers were coming down. The changes I'd introduced with James Cleverly were bringing numbers down quite considerably. Another 6 months of people seeing that may well have been very helpful to the Conservative cause. Would it have changed the overall result? Perhaps not. But I think a lot of people would have been happier had they seen more grip on those issues, which time would have given us. But also, it would perhaps have allowed for an even deeper debate on what Labour might have done had they come to office. Because what we've seen is a lot of tough talk from the Home Secretary, who I think gets quite an easy ride on this, really, because the delivery is very lacking in terms of actual impact. But things like, under us, we had changed the law. These people were banned from having asylum.
1: But they changed it back, didn't they?
8: They have. So they've unwound all of that. So the border security bill, as they call it, I would call it the border insecurity bill, because things like scientific age assessments. They scrapped everything we put in place.
1: They took that away.
8: Banning these people from having asylum, all been scrapped. So the regime today is weaker than the legislative base that they inherited, despite all of the tough talk to the contrary.
1: Why do you think that they are doing this? Because to me, it doesn't make any sense. If you want to look after the people who are already in your own country, you can see the problem that mass migration causes, and in particular the illegal one, which you have very little control of. Why do you think that they have sort of let go of the reins and just let it flow?
8: I think that a lot of Labour MPs aren't that bothered about it. I think some of them have to be performatively bothered about it because their constituents are, but there just isn't that recognition. They're just not sound on these issues. And I think back to my time office, they opposed everything that we tried to do. The Nationality and Borders Act, all of those measures I just touched on, they've either voted against or spoke against, often both. They just don't get it. There is just a complete disconnect. And all of the while, Alan Milburn this week has talked about the social contract. The social contract is being completely obliterated by the unfairness that people understandably feel when they look on their televisions or they read in their newspapers or they see online people pouring into our country with no consequences, very limited prospect of being returned back to country of origin or removed anywhere for that matter. And I just don't think that is a sustainable position for us to be in, because it isn't fair to taxpayers who have to stick their hand in their pocket, by the way their taxes are going up and they're seeing their public services get worse, to fund people who are breaking the law and acting in a totally unacceptable way.
0: Okay, Tom Parsgrove, thank you very much indeed for that. And as we speak, one small boat load has arrived in Dover, 50-odd on that, and another one which has come out from a beach way down near Dieppe, 100 miles away from Dunkirk, is currently making its way up the coast. It's a taxi boat. So it pulls into the odd beach as it's coming up, gets another dozen or two migrants on board, makes sure it's nice and full before it comes into UK waters later this afternoon.
1: All right, Tom Perskler, thank you so much. Right. Well, the Home Office spokesperson said the government is bearing down on small boat crossings. We have stopped over 40,000 crossing attempts since the government came into office through our joint work with the French. The Home Office secretary has announced the most sweeping reforms to tackle illegal migration in modern times, removing the incentives that bring illegal migrants to the UK and scaling up the return of those with no right to be here.
0: Right. Well, this is Good Afternoon Britain with Nana and me. Lots more coming up on the show.
1: Yes, a fiery setback for Jeff Bezos' space ambitions as his Blue Origin rocket explodes during a launch pad test in Florida. But after the break,
9: we are finalising the investment plan. That sits with the Strategic Defence Review.
0: Yeah, where is the defence investment plan? That's a question from the Conservatives this morning. We'll have all the details on that.
1: Yes, all of that and much more to come. You're with GB News,
0: Britain's number one
1: news channel.

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3: Ibrahima Konate is set to leave Liverpool on a free transfer when his contract expires next summer. Despite lengthy negotiations, the two parties have been unable to reach an agreement over wages and valuation. Konate had previously suggested a new deal was close, but talks have now stalled. Liverpool believe they have sufficient cover in defence following the arrivals of younger centre-backs, while other priorities remain elsewhere in the squad. If he departs, Konate would follow several high-profile exits as the club continues a significant rebuild. That's the latest sport. 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
8: Good afternoon, Britain. 29 minutes after 2 o'clock, and young people will be offered tens of thousands of new work placements and training opportunities as the government steps up efforts to tackle rising joblessness.
9: Yes, over the next 3 years, placements in industries from construction to hospitality will be rolled out nationwide, with some of Britain's biggest employers.
8: Now, these include Manchester and Gatwick airports, with ministers insisting that the opportunities will reach young people right across the country.
9: And all this comes as the government is also still to publish its long-awaited defence investment plan.
8: We're joined now by our political editor, Christopher Hope. Christopher, so what more can you tell us about all of this?
10: So this is a response to the report by Alan Milburn, Tony Blair's former health secretary, concerned in his report about the rising numbers of 16 to 24-year-olds who aren't working or being trained or in education. They're called NEETs. 1 million currently, 1.25 million forecast. That'll be one in six of all people of those age. And by not working, they're losing out. They're maybe down £300,000 over a lifetime by not working in that key earning demographic. And that's why it's so important. Pat McFadden, to his credit, he's the Working Pensions Secretary. He commissioned this report from Alan Milburn. He's been down in Gatwick, where some of those apprentices might be getting work, and he's told us this lunchtime.
11: Now, we need to increase opportunity for young people. We're doing that in a number of ways, and one of them in particular is to increase the number of work experience placements, because young people are often caught in this bind. They can't get a job because they've got no experience, but they can't get experience without a job. And the young people that I've met here at Gatwick Airport today have really benefited from the chance to have work experience. So we're announcing 300,000 additional work experience placements over the next couple of years.
9: So on the face of it,
10: 300,000 opportunities will barely touch the side. That's the concern, that it won't really help these poor young people who need to get into work. And frankly, this is a plague on all their houses. Yes, Rachel Reeves has not done well, I think, with piling up more tax and red tape on businesses. But equally, this goes back to the last Tory government, before that, a Labour government, which allowed hundreds of thousands of migrants to arrive from the A8 and A2 countries in Eastern Europe. And that's why it's such a problem.
11: Well, we're increasing defence spending, as we have to, in a volatile world. We've signed a number of new defence contracts, including £1 billion contract on new howitzers just last week. The defence investment plan will be published when it's ready. It's important to get this right, because ensuring the protection of the country and the protection of the people is the number one duty of any government, and it's one that we will fulfil.
10: That's Pat McFadden, of course. Now, he knows jolly well that the lack of this defence industrial strategy and the spending plan we're expecting is a problem. It's an embarrassment. We're approaching 12 months since Lord Robertson of Portel and George Robertson, the former Labour Defence Secretary and NATO Secretary General, he published that report. He issued a statement earlier this year, saying we are on course to spend more on welfare than defence. For all the talk from the government about defence matters, this government has got to put its money where its mouth is. £18 billion is the figure. We haven't yet seen where that money will be spent, how they'll pay for it. It's becoming an embarrassment. The next line in the sand in my world of politics is the July 7th NATO summit. There must be money announced by then. If not, this will become an absolute embarrassment for this government. But if they say we're under threat, if they say we're at war, in a proxy war with our enemies at the moment, then spend the money to protect us.
9: Well, Chris, I mean, you might say it's becoming an embarrassment. I'd say that actually it is already an embarrassment, that the government has lost all credibility on this as every month passes. And all we get, of course, are reports of the crisis within defence, not being able to get a destroyer from the Royal Navy up and running in time to get across to the likes of Cyprus, yet another frigate from the Navy being paid off because it's too old and there's not enough crew to manage it. All the while, these are the stories we're getting, and this defence investment plan's not even out there.
10: And this will have a bearing, Mark, on UK assets around the world. Cyprus, of course, the sovereignty of the base, Akrotiri, that's under threat from elections in the area. The Falklands Islands, of course, we've had repeated suggestions from Argentina they want to take back the Falkland Islands. We're not even sure we can guarantee US support after that leaked email from the State Department. By looking weak on the world stage, we are damaging the ability to protect our assets. It hasn't happened yet, but frankly, where the way this government behaved by paying Mauritius to take off the Chagos Islands from us over for £30 billion over some years. Who can frankly have faith in this government to protect our assets overseas that matters so much? And that's part of the problem. That's why it matters so much. But of course, the issue is there's not enough money to go around. Other competing asset demands in government, not least supporting those young people who can't get work, getting them back into work. Why can't that happened. I know Nana's got her solution, of course, something to do with the National Service, Nana.
8: Well, Christopher, thank you very much.
9: I vote that Nana should go off on a bit of National Service.
8: Oh, I would.
9: Good.
8: Nambo, I'd be there. I'd have all my markers and everything. I'd be wearing stilettos, heels, everything, gun holster there, everything.
9: Don't mess with the Nambo.
8: Don't mess with Nambo. Yes, this is Good Afternoon Britain. Welcome on board. Lots more coming up on today's show.
9: The chief of NATO vows to defend every inch of our land after a Russian drone hits a block of flats in Romania. Are we seeing an escalation on NATO's eastern flank?
8: Well, all of that and much more to come. You're with GB News, Britain's number one news channel.
6: Hello, very good day to you. This is your GB News weather update from the Met Office. Now, it is going to feel fresher than it has done through much of this week for many of us, but still quite hot in the southeast. And worth highlighting, there will be a bit of rain around for some of us across parts of the southeast. There's a front bringing some showery bursts here. And across parts of the northwest of the UK, there's some, well, mostly light, drizzly rain, but perhaps some heavier bursts towards the far northwest of Scotland. This becoming more confined to just far northern parts of Scotland as we head towards the evening. In between those two areas of rain, there's actually a good deal of fine sunny weather to be had through today. But like I said at the start, a fresher feel than of late, temperatures reaching the high teens, low 20s for many, but perhaps mid to high 20s towards the southeast. into this evening then, and still a bit of rain around across some parts of Scotland, like I said, becoming largely confined to northern areas as we head through later on in the day, and in fact some eastern and southern parts avoiding much of the rain through a large chunk of the day, so staying generally dry. A fine end to the day across Northern Ireland and across much of England and Wales. Just in the southeast, a bit of cloud, a little bit of showery rain continuing, but here it is going to turn drier through into the start of the night as any showers clear away. Also clearing away will be the rain across northern parts of Scotland. It will take a little while to do so, but it is going to turn largely dry for a short period of time. I say short period of time because there is a front coming in from the west, and that's going to bring rain to Northern Ireland and Western Scotland later on. Temperatures will be a little bit lower than some recent nights. Clearer skies, slightly fresher air, allowing some places to drop into single figures. So a bit more comfortable for sleeping for many of us. And then into Saturday, well, a bit of a northwest-southeast split. Wetter, cloudier towards the northwest, particularly across Scotland and Northern Ireland, across the bulk of England and Wales, especially towards the southeast. Staying fine, lots of sunshine and still pretty hot. Could see very high 20s in the southeast, so watch out for that. Bye-bye.
12: Thank you, Britain, for the thousands of you who are becoming friends of GB News each and every week. Good afternoon. This is the latest AI travel news from gbnews.com. Caution is advised on the A92 Tay Road Bridge due to high winds, with a 30 miles per hour speed limit and restrictions on double-decker buses. Lane closures on the A46 southbound in Nottinghamshire due to a collision create a 10-minute delay on the northbound side in Warwickshire. Delays are expected on the M25 between junctions 29 and 30, with a lane closed at junction 6 in Surrey. The A30 westbound in Cornwall is closed due to a collision, and on the trains, southern services face severe disruption with no trains between Worthing and Littlehampton or Barnham, and delays between Chichester and Havant. For more travel news, go to gbnews.com.
9: Welcome back to Good Afternoon Britain. Now, a Russian drone has struck an apartment block in Romania, injuring two people.
8: Romania is a NATO member with European leaders warning Moscow may have crossed a red line, and there are growing fears Russia's war in Ukraine is now spiralling to the neighbouring countries.
9: The NATO chief has vowed to defend every inch of our land. In the last hour, the Romanian president says allies' response proves there is Euro-Atlantic solidarity.
8: Well, joining us now is NATO historian, journalist and ex-reserve officer Dr. Peter Caddick-Adams. Peter, some people are calling on Article 5 to be triggered, saying that this is absolutely a breach and an attack on one is an attack on all.
13: I don't think it's an attack, but all the indications are that this drone, which emanated from Russia, flew over Ukrainian territory and ended up crossing the border into Romania by accident. It doesn't excuse that. It's not the first time it's happened, but I don't think that fulfills the definition of an attack. However, it is an Article 4 issue with NATO, in that any of the NATO members can bring a security concern to the North Atlantic Council, which is the chief ministers of all the NATO nations. And I'm sure that's what will happen. And Romania has been sort of debating what to do this morning. So it's dangerous, but it's not an attack from Russia.
9: Yeah, no, you're absolutely right. It's dangerous, Peter, and also right that this is not the first time. This has happened on multiple occasions over the last few years. Is there an argument, I know that we don't want to escalate things very significantly, but is there an argument for some kind of operation to strike at least a drone factory in Russia to hammer home this message that this kind of activity will not be tolerated?
13: Well, of course, that's what Ukraine has been doing almost nightly, targeting not only oil refineries, but factories and depots where armaments are manufactured and stored, and sometimes from where they're deployed. So that's carrying on. The big worry is that NATO doesn't directly get involved with Russia. And Russia has been accusing NATO of committing sort of warlike activities. I mean, this is all Russia's fault. And drones have crossed into NATO, neighbouring NATO countries, on 47 occasions since the war began. So there's been quite a bit of leakage. This is the first time civilians have been injured. And it happens to be in Romania. But I mean, Poland's taken quite a few. All the Baltic states have. So in one respect, this is nothing new. It's sheer good fortune that the drone was flying very low. It's flying at only about 50 feet, we think, and hit the elevator shaft of that apartment block, which is why only two people were injured. The death toll could have been much, much higher. So we had a lot of good fortune there. The big problem now is that Romania has decided to expel one of the Russian diplomats from Romania, but it's how we slap them on the wrist, because we've enacted several packages of sanctions against Russian individuals throughout Europe and indeed in Russia. How do we escalate without going to war? And that'll be the big problem exercising NATO ministers and the Romanians themselves.
14: And I think you make a good point, because if there is no consequence to that activity, even if it is by accident, then what's to stop Russia from sort of not accidentally, sort of accidentally on purpose, encroaching on NATO territory in that manner?
13: Yeah, I mean, that's exactly it. It's sort of accidentally on purpose. They need a slap on the wrist each and every time. Otherwise, they will allow it to happen again in the future with less and less worry. So this is treated extremely seriously every time. And there's usually some kind of diplomatic follow on, with Russian diplomats being expelled or sanctions against named individuals. And that will carry on. And I think the EU have already agreed a package even today. So the flash to bang is really important as well. But of course, Russia has been denying all knowledge of this. They've said that there's no evidence that the drone is Russian at all. Of course we know it is. And the Romanians were apparently tracking it, but they didn't want to shoot it down because it was over a city. And if they fired missiles, then the bits of the drone could injure their own people, and also whatever weapons they used to fire at the drone might well have inflicted Romanian casualties as well. So I think the Romanian Air Force are re-examining their interception policies to make it as good and as sharp and as quick as those that happen over the border in Ukraine. So there's a bit to learn from this. But it won't be the last time you and I are talking about drones leaking out of Ukraine into neighbouring countries, unfortunately.
9: OK, Dr. Peter Carrick-Adams, great, as always, to get your insight. Thanks very much.
14: Right, 45 minutes after 2 o'clock. This is Good Afternoon Britain on GB News. Lots more coming up on today's show.
9: It's a fiery setback for Jeff Bezos' space ambitions as his Blue Origin rocket explodes during a launch pad test.
14: Oh dear. But if you're in search of some holiday sun in Europe, here's the forecast.
15: Ready to soak up that holiday sunshine?
16: Won't we need some cover?
15: 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All sorted.
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18: As the warm and sunny weather leaves the UK, it continues across much of Europe, with warm sunshine continuing. Still a few showers here and there, particularly across parts of Madeira, the Canary Islands. Relatively light though. Portugal and Spain seeing plenty of sunshine in towards Italy, Croatia, Greece and Turkey. Perhaps a few more showers through this weekend, but they don't look particularly heavy or thundery like they have been recently. And the outlook is, well, there's more sunshine and warm weather to come. Bye-bye.
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4: Welcome back. Now, a Blue Origin rocket has exploded in a fireball during a late-night launch pad test in Florida.
1: Our officials say that no one was injured and there's no threat to the public following the anomaly. Founder of the Origin, Jeff Bezos, has called it a very rough day. Very expensive. But too early to know what caused the explosion.
4: Well, joining us now is the space and planetary scientist Andy Lound.
5: Hello.
4: Good afternoon, Andy. I mean, in terms of this setback, I mean, it's clearly it's a terrible loss of revenue for Mr. Bezos there. But, you know, I guess it's part and parcel of the move forward to try to determine what possible anomalies there are.
5: Yes, the part of the game, unfortunately, in rocketry and spaceflight in general. The seriousness of this is quite serious because he's got to get this heavy launch vehicle up and running, because the Artemis program, which has now been laid out nicely, is reliant heavily on SpaceX and Blue Origin rockets to actually do this. It's absolutely critical. And the new Glenn is a very, very strong heavy lift vehicle. Oh. And that's actually needed to put landers on the surface of the moons, hopefully starting later this year. So it's an absolute critical element. So it was actually going to launch 48 satellites for Amazon next week, which obviously isn't going to happen. So they've got to try and get this solved because it is a critical element for the program. More serious than that, though, however, is the damage that's been caused to the launch site, LC-36. This is the only launch site which can launch the New Glenn rocket. So the New Glenn rocket is grounded anyway, as they sort the problem out, but it will remain grounded until they rebuild or repair the whole launch site. That's more serious than anything else, really, because that's going to be put back into place.
1: Well, that's what I was looking at. And also your very, very fetching jacket, I must say, which is very nice, very planetary. But look, I get the importance of this, but very briefly, so what? We can't do anything when we get to any of these planets anyway. We're just out there going, hey, and then we come back.
5: No. We could do an awful lot of work. There's a lot of research work to be done on the surface of the moon by scientists who can look at the evolution and development of the solar system, the evolution of the Earth, how the Earth actually formed initially, rare materials that we might find on the moon that we could use down here on Earth for our electronics industry. There's the development of the technologies themselves, which is all green tech, which you need on the moon, which you can use back here on Earth. To keep astronauts alive, you actually need new facilities to keep people protected against things like radiation and in difficult environments, and keeping them alive in a low Earth, in a low gravity environment. And that leads to medical breakthroughs, which will come back down here to the Earth. So the pushing forward of this kind of technology when we go forward actually helps our planet down here and helps the development of our species.
1: All right, Andy Lound, perfect timing. Space and planetary scientist in a very fetching planetary jacket, I must say. I want one of those. Thank you very much.
4: Yeah, I mean, I think it's great, you know, and it's our stepping stone to Mars and then other outer planets and stars.
1: Have you seen Total Recall?
4: Yes.
1: You don't really want to go on Mars. There's no air there.
4: I'm a big sci-fi buff.
1: One of my favourite movies. Well, listen, thank you so much for watching Good Afternoon Britain. I'm back tomorrow. It's Saturday, 3 o'clock. Make sure you join me.
4: Yeah, don't go anywhere, because it's Martin next. But before that, it's your weather forecast.
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7: Hello again. Very good afternoon to you. I'm here with your GB News weather forecast from the Met Office. Whilst there is a bit of rain around through today, things are set to turn drier overnight before more wet weather arrives from the west. That's because there are a number of frontal systems around. The high pressure, which has brought the settled and hot weather through much of this week, that's now cleared away towards the east. So yes, some showery bursts of rain in the southeast through this evening, clearing away by the start of the night. Meanwhile, rain over northern Scotland becoming more confined to just the far north of Scotland through the early hours of tomorrow morning. But then another front of rain pushes in across west

0: and parts of Northern Ireland and Western Scotland. With some clearer skies, drier weather elsewhere and fresher air across us, temperatures are dropping a little bit lower tonight than they have done through some recent nights. That's good news if you've been struggling to sleep. Through tomorrow morning then, quite a cloudy start across much of Scotland, just some eastern parts towards Aberdeenshire and around the Borders area, a bit brighter here, and there will be some rain starting to push its way in from the west as well. That rain will also be affecting parts of Northern Ireland, just drier, brighter towards the east, but a bright, fine start across much of England and Wales. It will be a little bit fresher than some recent mornings, but not chilly by any means, with temperatures quickly rising with the sunshine coming up. Through the day then, we'll have further cloud and rain affecting much of Scotland and Northern Ireland. The rain could be a little bit heavy at times perhaps, but across much of England and Wales, holding on to that fine weather, lots of sunshine. And whilst there is that fresher air across us in the southeast, temperatures will be getting into the very high 20s. That would be pretty exceptional for the time of year if it wasn't for that hot spell that we had earlier on this week. Later on in the evening, little change in as much as that front continues to linger across parts of Scotland and Northern Ireland with further outbreaks of rain here, but it does edge further into parts of England and Wales. That will then push through overnight into Sunday, but then a showery day for many of us come Sunday. Bye-bye.
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8: 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UK only. Entrance must be 18 or over. Lines close at 4 p.m. on the 26th of June. This is a network giveaway. Entries will be pooled. 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
10: I've been in Westminster for a long time, but I know that though power may be here, its effect on people's lives is across the whole of the country. We may be where rules are made, but it's where they're implemented that matters. Join me, Jacob Rees-Mogg, for forthright and frank discussion on where Britain has come from, where it's going, and where it will end up. That's State of the Nation, Monday to Thursday, 8 to 9 o'clock. Vox Populi, Vox Dei.
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11: 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I say, "Oh yes, on what?" 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
18: Very good afternoon to you and a happy Friday. It's 3pm. Welcome to the Martin Daubney Show here on GB News, broadcasting for you until 6pm. We've got a cracking show, and here's what's on today's menu. Top story today: despite a huge national and now international outcry over the tragic, vicious murder of Henry Novak, we've yet to hear any comment whatsoever from the Prime Minister, Sir Keir Starmer. Why is the politician who took the knee for George Floyd strangely silent on the murder of Henry Novak? In breaking news this afternoon, a court has decided against a retrial in the case of two brothers accused of assaulting a police officer at Manchester Airport 2 years ago. The lawyer for the brothers says they've been treated appallingly.
19: Social media posts viewed by millions created a highly prejudicial atmosphere in which a lynch mob mentality that was racist, anti-Muslim, called for deportation, riots, the death penalty, and the hanging of the two brothers if they were acquitted.
20: With the Crown Prosecution Service saying a retrial is not in the public interest, one brother, Mohamed Ammars, will now prepare for sentencing, whilst his older brother, Mohamed Ahmad, walks free.
18: And a fresh twist in the small boats crisis. Brits have now been warned to keep a beady eye out for small boats landing in rural areas, as illegal immigrants are now using rivers and yachts to dodge coast guards and sneak ashore inland. As 9,000 sites are now deemed at risk, is the small boats invasion coming to a riverbank near you? And when Britain left the European Union, bitter Brussels bureaucrats kicked British butchers in the bangers and started a vicious sausage war. But now it seems red tape could finally get the chop. So is the verse over? Will Britain finally be able to unleash our sausages on the continent? That's all coming on today's show. The sound you can hear in the background is a muted cry of laughter from Chris Hope, laughing at my sausage puns. Look, it's Friday. We can do those kind of things here on GB News. Serious point now. Have you been keeping a close eye on Sir Keir Starmer's social media activity to see if there's going to be any kind of public statement on the tragic murder of Henry Novak? I have. And he's just tweeted on Ukraine. That's right. Keir Starmer has tweeted on Ukraine, and the replies are hair-curling. People cannot believe the Prime Minister is utterly tone-deaf. We've been doing our job. We've approached Number 10. We've approached the office of the Prime Minister for comment. Chris Hope has been doing that since yesterday. We've been palmed off onto the Home Office. Why? Oh, why is the Prime Minister silent on a case that's appalled the entire world, when he's quick to take the knee for George Floyd, quick to condemn a mosque attack in San Diego? Prime Minister, what's got your tongue? Get in touch, gbnews.com/yoursay, or scan the QR code on your screens now. But now it's time for your headlines, and here's Aaron Armstrong.
21: Thank you, Martin. A very good afternoon to you. Our top stories: three people, including a child, have died after falling from a high-rise block of flats in South London. Emergency services were called to Churchyard Row in Elephant and Castle this morning. All three were pronounced dead at the scene. A police spokesman says the deaths are being treated as unexpected. The Crown Prosecution Service says it will not order a retrial of two men accused of assaulting a police officer at Manchester Airport in 2024. Two juries have failed to reach verdicts on the cases of Mohammed Ahmad and Mohammed Fahir Amaz. The pair had denied assaulting PC Zachary Marsden, claiming they acted in self-defence. Mr. Amaz, in the light blue clothing, was convicted at the first trial of assaulting two female officers and a member of the public during the same incident. He will be sentenced on June the 26th. The brothers' lawyer spoke outside Liverpool Crown Court a little earlier.
19: In our democracy, we have a right to expect that those in uniform act according to the law, and any force used must be reasonable, legitimate and proportionate. Since the two brothers were charged in 2024, they have been subjected to an orgy of race hate. Social media posts viewed by millions created a highly prejudicial atmosphere in which a lynch mob mentality that was racist, anti-Muslim, called for deportation, riots, the death penalty, and the hanging of the two brothers if they were acquitted. Even their sister and their newborn baby were threatened.
21: A man charged with the murder of a woman shot dead outside a bar in Sheffield on Monday morning has been remanded in custody. Police say 30-year-old Shanice Brooks was an innocent bystander. Jamil Roan, who was also 30, did not appear for a brief hearing at Sheffield Magistrates Court. He's also charged with possession of a handgun and possession of criminal property. Roan's co-accused, Darian Dice, has also been remanded in custody. She's been charged with assisting an offender. So Keir Starmer has condemned a Russian drone strike that injured two people in Romania last night, calling it a serious violation of NATO airspace. EU Commission President Ursula von der Leyen says Russia's war of aggression has crossed yet another line. Russian drones have strayed across the border of a number of NATO member countries during the war with Ukraine since it began in 2022, but this is the first time citizens from Romania have been hurt. NATO condemned it as Russia's recklessness. A man's been charged with an offence under the National Security Act following an investigation by counter-terrorism police. A 46-year-old Greek national who resides in Munich in Germany was charged today. He is due to appear at Westminster Magistrates Court a little bit later. Well, those are your headlines. I'll have more for you at 3:30.
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21: 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The pound buys you $1.34 right now and €1.15. Gold will cost £3,384 per ounce and the FTSE 100 trading at 10,416 points.
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18: Thank you, Aaron. Top story today. Where is Keir Starmer? Because members of Parliament have condemned police for handcuffing a dying teenager accused of racism by his murderer in what a court heard was a wicked lie. Officers have since apologised emptily after it was found that 18-year-old Henry Novak was stabbed five times in Southampton last December by Sikh man 23-year-old Vikram Digwar. But despite international outcry, we're yet to hear any comment whatsoever from our Prime Minister, Sir Keir Starmer. Why is the politician who took the knee for the American career criminal George Floyd strangely silent on the tragic murder of one of his own citizens? Well, GB News reporter first, Isabel Fekulak, has sent us this report.
3: Well, since Hampshire Police made that public apology yesterday after the verdict came in at Southampton Crown Court finding Vikram Digwar guilty of murdering 18-year-old student Henry Novak, Hampshire Police have gone pretty quiet. Here at Southampton Central Police Station last night, there was a small demonstration, a protest against Hampshire Police's conduct in this case. There's still some remnants of that here. If I look to my right, lodged in the tree, there is a sign with a picture of Henry Novak's face saying no justice, no peace. More demonstrations like this one likely to come up as the public are outraged at that apology. They're asking for the body cam footage to be released so that there is full transparency and we can see exactly what happened at the scene on that night on December 3rd last year. Of course, that is highly down to the Novak family as to whether they want it to be in the public domain. Of course, it will have some very distressing images and display Henry Novak in his final moments on this planet before he sadly died. On the night, of course, Digra's brother called saying that he'd been racially attacked by a white boy. Police attended the scene. The family was there. It was dark, chaotic. They were responding to calls and they had little information. Still, Henry Novak tried to tell police that he was stabbed, that he couldn't breathe. He was ignored for the first 3 minutes until he lost consciousness. That's when they started to administer first aid. He had been heard on transcripts saying that he was dying, begging Digra, please, brother, as he told police that he was pretending. Still many questions for Hampshire Police here. That investigation into their conduct is ongoing. But how this happened, how they allowed Henry Novak to be arrested in his final moments, still beyond me.
18: Isabel Fekulak, again, excellent reporting there for us on the case of Henry Novak, one that simply captured the entire world. I'm joined in the studio by GB News' political editor, Chris Hope. Where's Keir? Where is Keir Starmer? That's my simple question. We had this conversation yesterday. I think a lot of people watching and listening to the show are simply astonished that, they're gobsmacked that the Prime Minister, who took the knee for George Floyd, we got that picture. You know, he was effusive in his support for the Black Lives Matter protest movement in the direct aftermath of riots on British streets that saw police officers knocked off horseback. He took the knee as the leader of the opposition, and we've been waiting with bated breath for Keir Starmer to make a statement. He has just issued a tweet on Ukraine. Let's get it on our screens now. The Prime Minister standing with the people of Ukraine, Romania, and all our NATO allies. Saying last night a Russian drone entered Romanian airspace. Let's get that tweet on the screen if we can. Last night a Russian drone entered Romanian airspace and hit a residential building, injuring civilians. Chris, look at the comments under that tweet. There's a righteous fury from the British public simply saying, why are you not saying anything on the murder of Henry Novak?
2: Well, we approached number 10 as soon as this came through. Eventually, we were told to go to the Home Office, but number 10 arranged that, and we got a statement from Sarah Jones. She is the Crime and Policing Minister. We'll read that out and then discuss where is Keir Starmer. Sarah Jones says that this is a truly horrific case, and my thoughts are with Henry's family and friends. No verdict can undo the pain they are living with, but I hope today brings some small measure of justice. It's right that an IOPC investigation, that's the Independent Office of Police Conduct investigation, has been launched into the actions of the police to get to the truth. It may be, Martin, that Keir Starmer feels he can't really say anything publicly.
18: Why?
2: Until the IOPC responds.
18: With the greatest respect in the world to the Crime and Policing Minister, Sarah Jones, who I've no doubt is a fabulous minister, she isn't the Prime Minister. You approached the Prime Minister's office for comment as a journalist representing millions of people who want to know what the Prime Minister thinks about a case that has truly and genuinely appalled the nation. Why is the Prime Minister tweeting about Ukraine and all this? People just don't get it. There's that tweet on our screen now. It's like Keir Starmer just cannot wait to show his sympathy, his empathy, his emotions with the people of Ukraine.
2: But this is different. This is about Romanian airspace. This is about... It's very rare, by the way, that the PM does messages with like this with the office of the officer of Keir Starmer, the PM of the UK, with the letterhead of Downing Street. Romania is a different kettle of fish. It's a drone attacking another ally of ours, and that's why he's calling it out. You can do two things at once.
18: He hasn't done two things at once. He hasn't done anything on Henry Novak. Yeah. He's choosing instead to tweet about international affairs. And by the way, it's not the first time he's done it. Look on your screens there. I condemn the deadly attack on a mosque in San Diego. My thoughts are with those affected, said Keir Starmer on May the 19th. I know many Muslims in the UK will be shaken by this, worried about their safety when going about their lives and attending mosque and what it says about the times we're living in. I understand those fears. Violence like this does not happen in a vacuum. It grows in an environment where division and anti-Muslim hostility are normalised. This is intolerable. We must all come together against it. This is my point again. Keir Starmer
2: straight on our front foot about running to the defence of Ukraine, running to the defence of the Muslim community, and it just speaks back to that old phrase that I know the Labour Party hates, two-tier care. This is the ultimate example of showing no empathy for one of your own murdered citizens while throwing effusive praise upon Ukraine and San Diego mosques. It reeks of double standards, Chris. It just does.
4: Well, it's Romanian, not Ukraine, that message
2: I
4: there.
2: I stand with the people of Ukraine.
4: Yes, but it's triggered by an attack on Romania, and that's why he's done it, isn't it? So he's done it for that reason. So that's why he's doing it. But whether I mean, the PM has got a global role and also dealing with issues in the UK. He may be thinking this is a criminal justice matter. He's obviously a former DPP. He's loath to comment before maybe sentencing. So we'll keep asking for that comment from Keir Starmer. When we try and see him, we'll try and ask him those questions. But it maybe he's felt it wasn't the right moment. But you are right. He does choose what he can speak out on. He spoke about the mosque attack in San Diego. He has spoken about attacks on Jewish synagogues. He does deal with it with faith attacks in that way. The Sikh community, of course, has issued statements here, disassociating themselves with the attacker here. And it's really, it seems to be a matter for police. Why on earth they didn't see what it was and waited 3 minutes before treating his wounds, as they should have done.
2: You know, this notion that Keir Starmer obeys, you know, protocol, it's an active case, you know, I don't buy it. Because in the aftermath of the Southport riots, he was straight on social media, straight on national broadcast media, saying, I'll call this what it is, far-right thuggery. They were active cases. He prejudged the motives of all those people. I just think people look at this Prime Minister sometimes, and by the way, he might not be our Prime Minister for that much longer, who knows, and they just see somebody who doesn't seem to have the empathy for the issues that the British public rightly.
4: So what do you want them to do, Martin? What you want them to do? Do you
2: show some humanity?
4: What though? Is it to call out the police and say the police? They have said they're wrong. They are sorry. The attacker called the police first, not an ambulance.
2: You could say something like this. I'd send my full support and emotions to the grieving family of Henry Novak. A tragic life ended too soon. He had his entire life ahead of him. You could say something that was apolitical and didn't affect an active case and show some humanity.
4: And sadly, there are too many of these knife victims every single day. The PM can't respond to every single one. I know we are talking about it because, well, race was a factor. The police got it wrong. You know, it's a difficult story, but there are also other difficult stories too. I mean, I don't police what the PM chooses to respond
2: to. You have actively pursued.
4: Well, we have asked.
2: Number 10 for comment.
4: And they have chosen to give it to a junior Home Office Minister for comment.
2: I think that speaks for itself. Chris Oak, thank you very much indeed. Now, breaking news from earlier on this afternoon, a court has decided against a retrial in the case of two brothers accused of assaulting a police officer at Manchester Airport 2 years ago. Let's cross live now to Liverpool Crown Court, where our national reporter Sophie Reaper is there for us. Sophie.
20: Well, Martin, as you rightly say, earlier on today we heard that decision from the Crown Prosecution Service that there would not be a secondary trial for those two brothers, Mohammed Amaz and Mohammed Ahmad. And in a statement, the Crown Prosecution Service said this: the law is clear that any further retrial in these circumstances would be highly exceptional. After careful consideration, we have concluded that it is not in the public interest to seek another trial. Now, what does this mean? Well, it's separate for the two brothers. Now, for Mohammed Amaz, who's the younger brother, 21 years old, he was found guilty on three separate charges last year by a different jury. That means because he was found guilty, he will now face sentencing for those three charges. And we know that the date has been fixed today by the judge for the 26th of June, and he will be remanded in custody until that date. Now, as for the elder of the two brothers, Mohammed Ahmad, he has not been found guilty of anything. And so what that means is that he is now a free man. And the judge even said to him today in court, for you, this is now over. And he actually appeared, stood with his defence solicitor, Mr. Anwar, on the court steps just after that decision was revealed. Let's take a little bit of a listen to what he had to say. Uh, I'm not sure if we've actually got that, Martin. So instead, what I will do, we will bring that to you as soon as we can. But I want to bring you an interesting tidbit from court instead that actually we've not been able to report on until this point because of reporting restrictions that were put in place by the judge, His Honour Justice Fluitt. Now, Mr. Khan, who was the defence for Mr. Ammars, he actually put in an application to, and this is a quote, for jurors to volunteer their social media, which was, of course, unprecedented. And the reason for that was when the jurors filled out questionnaires in order to become part of that, the 12 people making up that particular jury, they had to answer a question. Had they seen anything on social media or in the news about the trial that had originally happened last year? And all 12 of the jurors that were selected said no, they had not. But Mr. Khan said I would like to ask them whether they had seen any of this and would they be willing to show the contents of their phone. So this, the judge said, because you don't necessarily believe they are telling the truth, would you want to see material from their computers at home or even their iPads? And then he essentially just said, I'm certainly not going to ask them to see their mobile phones. But that's very unprecedented, Martin. I certainly never heard anything of that nature before. But just to go back to what Mr. Anwar, the defence solicitor, had to say on the court steps, I do believe we can bring you that now.
19: In our democracy, we have a right to expect that those in uniform act according to the law and any force used must be reasonable, legitimate and proportionate. Since the two brothers were charged in 2024, they have been subjected to an orgy of race hate. Social media posts viewed by millions created a highly prejudicial atmosphere in which a lynch mob mentality that was racist, anti-Muslim, called for deportation, riots, the death penalty, and the hanging of the two brothers if they were acquitted. Even their sister and their newborn baby were threatened.
20: Now, of course, that is the defence response there. They say that the two brothers have faced a lynch mob in reaction to this trial on social media and in the public eye. But in response to this, Greater Manchester Police have also put out a statement in which they say, following a protracted trial, the jury have been unable to deliver a verdict. Whilst disappointed that the prosecution case was not fully endorsed, we respect the findings of the court and accept the outcome of the jury's thoughtful deliberations. They also, this is a statement, I should say, from Sir Stephen Watson, who's the Chief Constable of Greater Manchester Police. He goes on to say that it's vital that officers get the respect and support they deserve for routinely putting themselves in harm's way to protect the public. Such incidents can never be justified.
18: Steph Reaper, superb reporting as ever. Thank you very much there for joining us live on the show from Liverpool Crown Court. Get to our next guest now. Delighted to be joined by GB News' Homeland Security Editor Mark White, who joins us now. Mark, thank you very much for hanging around and coming on the show. I know you've had a very busy and a superb show on Good Afternoon Britain. Isn't it funny how the solicitor of the two brothers there is painting the brothers as victims in this case when a lot of people saw the evidence with their own eyes and let's just say they're scratching their heads at the verdict today in court?
7: Yeah, I mean, he was certainly very quick to point out what he said was the sort of orgy of abuse, threats, racist threats, threats against the lives of the brothers and their family that followed the publication of the video, but didn't mention anything about the fact that, you know, when the original video came out, the mobile phone footage that only ever showed the end of this very violent episode where the police officer trying to regain control of Mohammed Ammars on the floor of that car park was seen kicking him about the head. When that came out, no mention of all the recriminations and abuse that the police got, the protests outside police stations demanding that those officers be sacked and prosecuted. No mention of that. And, you know, there is, to my mind, a connection between this story we're talking about today and the horrible story, the murder of Henry Novak down in Southampton. And if you don't see the connection, then perhaps you haven't really been paying attention here, because what you have is a situation where police forces right across the country suffer events like that at Manchester Airport on an all too regular basis, where their officers are exposed to very significant criticism from sections of the community who describe their actions as being overzealous, too robust, racist in nature, and the way that individuals are targeted. And what happened in Greater Manchester Police Force area at Manchester Airport absolutely falls into that category. We all remember the outcry that there was after this incident unfolded, until, of course, the longer version of the CCTV came out. And that means, and I speak to officers all the time, Martin, they tell me, you know, they're second guessing what they do when they turn up at events such as the stabbing of young Henry Novak there, where they're second guessing themselves, and of course going and handcuffing a young man who should have been attended to, who should have been searched for any signs that he had been stabbed, as he said he had that day.
4: Mark White, as ever, excellent points, my friend. Thank you very much indeed for joining us on the show today. Appreciate your time. Thank you. I've got some more breaking news for you now on the case of Henry Novak, and it's this. A celebrity football match will now be held in memory of the Essex student Henry Novak, who was stabbed to death on a night out while away at university. Chris Hope has the developing line on this. Chris, it seems like an excellent idea. Tell us all about it.
8: That's right. The match is taking place in Averley Football Club. It's a chance, we're told by organisers, for the community to come together to remember Henry and support a charity that helps families through their darkest days. And of course, he's a keen footballer. The money raised in the game will go to a charity called Two Wish. That's number two, the word wish, which does support bereaved families of children and young adults who die suddenly or unexpectedly. It will take place in July. I'm sure there's more information on social media and elsewhere to look.
4: I think they might need a bigger football club. No disrespect to Averley Football Club. I think a lot of people would like to get along to that. Maybe Southampton might consider it. I mean, you know, it happened there. Breaking news line, a supportive charity football match for the family of Henry Novak. I believe the family themselves are going to be there at that. Chris Hope, is that correct?
8: I'm unclear on who's there. I'm sure okay. They'll be here supporting it.
4: Thank you very much, Chris Hope. Superb stuff. Now, still to come, Brits have been warned to keep a beady eye out for small boats landing in rural areas. That's right. Illegal immigrants now use small rivers and yachts to dodge coast guards. Could the small boats crisis be coming to a riverbank near you? That's next on GB News.
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25: Ibrahima Konate is set to leave Liverpool on a free transfer when his contract expires next summer. Despite lengthy negotiations, the two parties have been unable to reach an agreement over wages and valuation. Konate had previously suggested a new deal was close, but talks have now stalled. Liverpool believe they have sufficient cover in defence following the arrivals of younger centre-backs, while other priorities remain elsewhere in the squad. If he departs, Konate would follow several high-profile exits as the club continues a significant rebuild. That's the latest sport. For more, go to gbnews.com.
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5: No persecuted Christian should have to walk alone. Hi, my name is Pat Allerton and I'm the vicar of St Peter's, Notting Hill in London. I'm a supporter of Help the Persecuted. War has erupted across the Middle East. 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
4: Time is 3:29. You're with me, Martin Daubney, here on GB News. Now, I've got some breaking news for you now. And it's this. A Syrian asylum seeker has been found guilty of sexually assaulting two women in Falkirk. 23-year-old Mohammed Shaki carried out both attacks in the early hours of Sunday, November 30th last year, close to the Hotel Cladan, where he had been staying. Just to repeat that, breaking news for you there. A Syrian asylum seeker has been found guilty of sexually assaulting two women in Falkirk in Scotland. 23-year-old Mohammed Shaki carried out both attacks in the early hours of Sunday, November 30th last year, close to the Hotel Cladan, where he had been staying. Moving on, the Starmada continues. Dozens of illegal migrants crossed the channel today as more than 1,000 arrived just last week. And now rural villagers, many miles from the coast, say they too feel under threat from illegal migrant boats which have sailed up Britain's waterways. That's right, they're now coming ashore in yachts. Let's now speak with the former Director General of UK Border Force, Tony Smith. Tony, just when you think you've heard it all, now the Starmada coming onto the beaches at Dover we're more than familiar with, but 9,000 sites all across Britain, up rivers and tributaries, have now been pinpointed as being potential invasion points.
13: Yeah, this isn't really that new, to be honest, Martin. It's just not something that you guys talk about in the media very much. The Border Force is very much in the spotlight for the stuff we do talk about, the migrants that are coming in small boats and dinghies, coming across to claim asylum. But there's a more sinister side to border security, and that is people that don't want to be caught. They want to evade our surveillance systems altogether, evade our border altogether, quite often for more serious criminal matters, such as the smuggling of commodities, drugs, weapons, as well as humans. And that has been going on for a long, long time, Martin, and I think what the Home Office are now doing is upping the ante on that. We do need help in the Border Force to cover these smaller tributaries and harbours. We don't have enough people. Even if you wanted to put a Border Force officer in every river and every harbour, and the surveillance systems are not sufficient in a coastline like ours to cover every eventuality. So it's a bit like safer neighbourhood policing, really. The Border Force do need the help of the public to report anything that they see that is suspicious. And I think that's what is happening now with this renewal of the fleet and the acquisition of more ribs, more fast boats, which aren't necessarily to do with what we're seeing in terms of asylum seekers, but more to do with us tackling border security and international organised smuggling.
4: And Tony Smith, in terms of the allocation of resources, if so much resource is being put into the channel, of course it leaves the forces stretched very thin on this more sinister crime. Albanian gangs being arrested, 7 illegal Albanian immigrants intercepted 5 nautical miles inland to the south coast in Chichester Marina, West Sussex. And oftentimes they're bringing sinister cargo with them, drugs, firearms, and the humans on board themselves. These are bad guys.
13: Yeah, but it looks as though we got them. But there may be others that are coming through that we haven't caught. There is a very sophisticated intelligence network going on behind the scenes with the Border Force, Border Security Command, National Crime Agency, and so on. And there's some really good technology out there now, Martin, that isn't in the public domain. So I can say to your viewers and listeners that, rest assured, it's not that nothing is being done. But inevitably, I'm afraid, in any border, including ours, organised crime pays, and people will see this sort of thing. We will see this sort of thing. We have for a while now, and that's really where the public come in, and it's really important. I think that if you do see anything suspicious, first port of call. If you think there's an imminent threat, then 999. Otherwise, there's a number of a lot of information online if people want to look it up and see how you can report suspicious activities in these places. But yes, it is definitely going on, I'm afraid.
18: If we get that picture back on our screens, that is the yacht itself that was seized in the docks there at Chichester. And on that yacht, I mean, it looks like an everyday pleasure cruiser, Tony Smith, but it wasn't a pleasure cruise on board. It was seven illegal Albanian immigrants. I mean, that's not the kind of party you want landing on your shore.
13: Yeah, but if you go to any of our big ports of entry, or you know, you go down to the coast on holiday, you'll see hundreds, if not thousands, of ships looking exactly like that.
18: That's the point.
13: You know, they are supposed to all be registered. They are supposed to be controlled by harbour masters in terms of where they berth, and there is a very good intelligence network to work out, you know, who is who, what's genuine and what's not. I did try very hard in my time there to get more funding into our capabilities, technical capabilities for surveillance and aerial surveillance. That is a lot better now. I say, you know, this is difficult, but we do catch bad guys coming into the country and bad stuff. But inevitably, sometimes stuff slips through, and that's where I think the public can come in. That's why you're seeing these notices going up in these small places. Please do report something to the authorities if you see anything that's suspicious, is the message.
18: Tony Smith, thank you for joining us today. And as I always say, if we had people like you in charge of the country, I think we'd have off a chance. Former Director General of UK Border Force, Tony Smith. My name, you go. Thank you. Now, still to come, young people will be offered tens of thousands of new work placements in a bid to combat an unemployment crisis. Is it really tackling the core issue, or could something else behind it? Perhaps uncontrolled immigration for decades. But first, is your latest news headlines with Aaron Armstrong.
21: Thank you, Martin. The headlines from the GB newsroom. Two men accused of assaulting a police officer at Manchester Airport in 2024 will not face a second retrial. Mohammed Fahir Amaz and Mohammed Ahmad were charged with using a high level of violence against PC Zachary Morrison. Both men denied the charges. Sir Keir Starmer has condemned a Russian drone strike that injured two people in Romania overnight, calling it a serious violation of NATO airspace. Three people, including a child, have died after falling from a high-rise block of flats in South London. Police say the deaths are currently being treated as unexpected. Two people have been charged after a 30-year-old woman, Shanice Brooks, was shot dead outside a bar in Sheffield city centre in the early hours of Monday morning. And pharmacists in England will be allowed to prescribe medication for some conditions from the autumn. Ministers hope it will ease the pressure on GPs and hospitals. There's your headlines. More coming up at 4 o'clock.
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10: Hello again. Very good afternoon to you. I'm here with your GB News weather forecast from the Met Office. Whilst there is a bit of rain around through today, things are set to turn drier overnight before more wet weather arrives from the west. That's because there are a number of frontal systems around. The high pressure, which has brought the settled and hot weather through much of this week, that's now cleared away towards the east. So yes, some showery bursts of rain in the southeast through this evening, clearing away by the start of the night. Meanwhile, rain over northern Scotland becoming more confined to just the far north of Scotland through the early hours of tomorrow morning. But then another front of rain pushes in across western parts of Northern Ireland and western Scotland. With some clearer skies, drier weather elsewhere and fresher air across us, temperatures are dropping a little bit lower tonight than they have done through some recent nights. That's good news if you've been struggling to sleep. Through tomorrow morning then, quite a cloudy start across much of Scotland, just some eastern parts towards Aberdeenshire and around the Borders area, a bit brighter here, and there will be some rain starting to push its way in from the west as well. That rain will also be affecting parts of Northern Ireland, just drier, brighter towards the east, but a bright, fine start across much of England and Wales. It will be a little bit fresher than some recent mornings, but not chilly by any means, with temperatures quickly rising with the sunshine coming up. Through the day then, we'll have further cloud and rain affecting much of Scotland and Northern Ireland. The rain could be a little bit heavy at times perhaps, but across much of England and Wales, holding on to that fine weather, lots of sunshine. And whilst there is that fresher air across us in the southeast, temperatures will be getting into the very high 20s. That would be pretty exceptional for the time of year if it wasn't for that hot spell that we had earlier on this week. Later on in the evening, little change in as much as that front continues to linger across parts of Scotland and Northern Ireland with further outbreaks of rain here, but it does edge further into parts of England and Wales. That will then push through overnight into Sunday, but then a showery day for many of us come Sunday. Bye-bye.
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14: Good afternoon. 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The M8 westbound is restricted between junctions 15 and 16 due to an incident. On the M25 clockwise in Hertfordshire, two lanes are closed between junctions 24 and 25 because of a broken down vehicle causing delays. The M6 northbound between junctions 14 and 15 in Staffordshire is congested. In Leicestershire, the A42 southbound between the M1 and junction 13 has one lane closed following a crash. All lanes on the A30 westbound in Cornwall are closed due to a serious accident. And on the trains, southern services face major disruption between Worthing and Littlehampton. For more travel news, go to gbnews.com.
18: Welcome back. Time is 3:39. You're with me, Martin Daubney, here on GB News. Now, young people will be offered tens of thousands of new work placements and training opportunities as the government steps up efforts to tackle rising joblessness. But is this tackling the real root issue? Because new research has shown that mass migration seems to be directly fueling the youth unemployment crisis, as migrants have snapped up three times as many jobs as young Britons since 2020. I'm delighted to be joined by the editor of the Sunday Telegraph, the excellent columnist Alistair Heath. That's not him. Alistair Heath joins me now. Alistair, welcome to Westminster. We've got a random picture on the screen. It's a pleasure to have your company. Alistair, do you think that offering a few work placements is going to do anything here?
15: No, I think it's a drop in the ocean. I'm not against this policy. Clearly, work experience is something that's very useful. But the reality is that our young people have suffered a catastrophic reversal of fortunes over the past 20 years or so. And I think the reason for that is that the labour market has basically been destroyed. It's been destroyed out of good intentions by the Labour and Conservative parties alike. There's been a massive increase in the minimum wage, which has priced many, many people out of work. There's been an onslaught in red tape and regulation affecting business, including small businesses, and also much higher taxes. And all of that has dramatically reduced work opportunities for young people. And at the same time, the overall economy has just ceased functioning. We're not so much in the cost of living crisis as we are in the zero growth crisis. And when you've got zero growth or zero per capita growth year after year, what happens is wages simply don't go up. And that means that the, you know, alternatives like being on welfare or not really seeking a job or leaving the country, whatever, becomes more attractive. And all of that is connected to the housing crisis also that's affecting young people. If wages aren't going up, if work opportunities are diminishing, then obviously people can't afford to buy their own home. So I think what's happened to young people over the past 20 years or so has been a catastrophe. And obviously immigration has played a big role in that. But for me, it's only part of a much broader picture.
18: Let's get some immigration figures up on our screens now. This is the immigration figures since the 1970s. Look at this, before Maggie Thatcher came in, we were net people leaving the country. And then Tony Blair came into power. The floodgates were open to the European Union, to the A8 countries, and then the Conservatives took over, and look, the floodgates turned into a tsunami. Look at the height of that Boris wave. Alistair Heath, immigration is a huge part of this, and analysis yesterday showed us that there's been like a 335% increase in jobs taken by young people from those outside of the European Union, and this is third world countries, and a 0.3% increase in 5 years for Brits of the same age. We've sold our soul to cheap foreign labour.
15: Yeah, but it's not always cheap. I mean, the point is, what's happened is that we've grown a culture of welfareism, whereby it's become much easier to be on welfare. And at the same time, we've imported a new workforce from abroad. I mean, that's basically what's happened. And you can't solve the unemployment or lack of employment crisis affecting young people in this country without also reforming welfare. You've got to massively reform welfare, and you need to reduce immigration and make sure that people who are currently on welfare are brought into work. You need to slash immigration. But that, even that is not enough. There's this overall issue, which is this avalanche of red tape, these higher taxes affecting business, the fact that companies can't set their own wages anymore, the fact that the minimum wage keeps going up all the time, out of good intentions, right? Mm-hmm. You want to help people, let's put up the minimum wage, but in reality, you're pricing people up, and again, you're making migrants more attractive in many cases, which is a terrible mistake.
18: And Alistair, you've written another excellent column today in the Telegraph, somewhat dystopian in its outlook. You fear if there's a change of prime minister, a swing for the left, things will get a whole lot worse.
15: Yes, I mean, I think Tony Blair isn't the man to be lecturing us. Mm. I think all of our problems basically come from the Blair years. Mm. And the fact that this horrible Blairite ideology, this corporatist, human rights, social democratic, big state ideology, contaminated the Conservative Party. So you have this combination from 97 until now of parties that all thought the same way and that basically crippled our economy, undermined our society. And you know, do you remember the graphic you just showed on the screen a few minutes ago? You had Tony Blair saying, we absolutely must get down immigration, he said. You know, you've got to crack down small business. But who created the immigration crisis in the first place? It all started under Tony Blair.
18: You can see very clearly there when Blair came in, the Blair years, a sudden rocket. Immigration was really pretty flat under control, even during the Conservative years there of Margaret Thatcher through John Major. And then, boof, look at that, 2000, it went off like a rocket.
15: And Blair is the man who created the legal order, making it so difficult to reduce illegal immigration, right? And he obviously was part of the EU and he believed in open borders and all that sort of stuff. So it's very strange he's coming along saying that the answer now has to be to crack down on immigration. And, you know, when it comes to young people, when it comes to low growth, when it comes to our broken society, our institutions that aren't responsive anymore, the rise of the quangocrats, the rise of the technocrats, all of that stuff comes from Blair. But my big worry is that Burnham would be even worse. We're going to go from this horrible Blairite mush, this social democracy, this dysfunctional elitism, to proper socialism. We're already halfway there with Keir Starmer. If we get Andy Burnham, it'll be even worse.
18: Could it be shades of Corbynism?
15: Well, it's a form of Corbynism without Corbyn, right? Without a few of the madder aspects of foreign policy and some of some other nasty aspects may not be there. But overall, this is socialism. This is big statism. Burnham believes that, you know, he believes weirdly and incredibly that we've had 40 years of free market economics in this country. Mm. Really? Right? I mean, taxes at an all-time high, 9-point increase in public spending as share of GDP, an avalanche of red tape, renationalizations, command and control, net zero, right? Insane. This has not been the neoliberal era. It's been the Blairite social democratic era, and it's those sorts of policies that have failed, and we're going to go have even more of them under the next Labour Prime Minister.
18: Alistair Heath, excellent. I could talk to you until Christmas, but we have to get to the break. Thank you very much for joining us today in the studio. I look forward to you the next time you come here. Superb editor of the Sunday Telegraph, superb columnist, Alistair Heath. Coming up next, we're crossing to the Isle of Man for one of the world's most prestigious and dangerous extreme motorsport events with our man on the ground, Big Doogie BT. The first is the forecast for some of the top European destinations.
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17: As the warm and sunny weather leaves the UK, it continues across much of Europe with warm sunshine continuing. Still a few showers here and there, particularly across parts of Madeira, the Canary Islands. Relatively light though. Portugal and Spain seeing plenty of sunshine in towards Italy, Croatia, Greece and Turkey. Perhaps a few more showers through this weekend, but they don't look particularly heavy or thundery like they have been recently. And the outlook is, well, there's more sunshine and warm weather to come. Bye-bye.
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3: Ten to four, you with me, Martin Daubley. Now then, the Isle of Man Tourist Trophy is one of the world's most prestigious and dangerous motorsport events. Riders race highly-tuned superbikes on a 37.73 miles of closed public roads at speeds approaching 200 miles an hour. It's one of the greatest spectacles in motor racing on earth, and I'm very jealous that GB News' reporter Doogie Beattie is there. Doogie, I've wanted to go to the Isle of Man my entire life. I've never made it, and there you are. It must be majestic.
4: I've been here the last 3 years, Martin. It is a spectacle to behold. There's no doubt about it. And never mind getting towards 200 miles an hour. Dean Harris has just broke the lap record again at an average speed of 135 miles an hour over a 37 and three quarter mile course over a mountain. I mean, the speeds that he's doing there are over 208 miles. To solve our Selby Strait. I mean, that is absolute craziness. And they are racing against the clock. Unfortunately, the motorbike and sidecars have been sent home after two incidents in practice earlier on the week. One of them was a very, very serious incident indeed, because the sidecars try to lift when they go over the bumps and unfortunately act like a kite. So that may well be the end of sidecar racing on public roads. It was the last place that it was ever done, usually just on tracks. The last practicing session is now just finishing. There's a few bikes still out on the circuit. There, of course, has been one death on Wednesday night, rather unfortunately, one of the riders coming off there. And on Monday night, one of the bikes went into the crowd. Two of the spectators still in a critical condition. But motorsport is dangerous. And the Isle of Man TT, it is part of the attraction, believe it or not. I mean, all week here, Brad Pitt's film crew have been very, very busy. Chaz Tatum has been here starring in their new movie, and I've caught up with a lot of people that attended or are attending the Isle of Man TT.
5: About what's coming up next, what corners come up next, what gear you need to be in, what you're not thinking about anything else except those next steps of what the next corner is, what if it's a jump, how do I approach that, whatever it may be. So you're always thinking two steps ahead because you get there like that so quickly.
4: Well, that was one of the New Zealand riders, and he's saying you're not thinking, you're just thinking about the next corner. It's usually the type of speed they're doing here. But really, this is massive for the Isle of Man's economy. I mean, it has a population of 85,000 people. Right now, there's an extra 60,000 on the island. These 2 weeks actually pay the hospitality industry to survive for the rest of the year. It is expected more people will arrive tomorrow when it is actually the first race of the Isle of Man. The atmosphere in Douglas is electric. I've ended up staying in a tent in a campsite, Martin.
3: Do you know what, Doogie Beattie, if you're going next year, mate, I might take the week off and go with you. You know, I think the riders who take part in this, they know the danger. David Jeffries used to race for a team that I was involved with at the Sun, and he died at the Isle of Man TT, and he always, I spoke to him, they know the danger, they understand that. I think the crowds do, the bikes do, the teams do. It's a tragedy when it happens, but what a spectacle. Thank you very much, Doogie Beattie. We'll come back to you in the next hour. Magnificent stuff. Very, very jealous you there, mate. Have a great time. Now, still to come, despite a huge national and international outcry of the tragic, vicious murder of Henry Novak, we've yet to hear any comment from the Prime Minister, Sir Keir Starmer. Why is the politician who took the knee for George Floyd totally silent on the issue of the tragic murder of Henry Novak? That's next on GB News.
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7: Hello again, very good afternoon to you. I'm here with your GB News weather forecast from the Met Office. Whilst there is a bit of rain around through today, things are set to turn drier overnight before more wet weather arrives.

0: from the west. That's because there are a number of frontal systems around. The high pressure, which has brought the settled and hot weather through much of this week, that's now cleared away towards the east. So yes, some showery bursts of rain in the southeast through this evening, clearing away by the start of the night. Meanwhile, rain over northern Scotland becoming more confined to just the far north of Scotland through the early hours of tomorrow morning. But then another front of rain pushes in across western parts of Northern Ireland and western Scotland. With some clearer skies, drier weather elsewhere and fresher air across us, temperatures are dropping a little bit lower tonight than they have done through some recent nights. That's good news if you struggling to sleep. Through tomorrow morning then, quite a cloudy start across much of Scotland, just some eastern parts towards Aberdeenshire and around the borders area, a bit bright here, and there will be some rain starting to push its way in from the west as well. That rain will also be affecting parts of Northern Ireland, just drier, brighter towards the east, but a bright fine start across much of England and Wales. It will be a little bit fresher than some recent mornings, but not chilly by any means, with temperatures quickly rising with the sunshine coming up. Through the day then, we'll have further cloud and rain affecting much of Scotland and Northern Ireland. The rain could be a little bit heavy at times perhaps, but across much of England and Wales, holding on to that fine weather, lots of sunshine. And whilst there is that fresher air across us in the southeast, temperatures will be getting into the very high 20s. That would be pretty exceptional for the time of year if it wasn't for that hot spell that we had earlier on this week. Later on in the evening, little change in as much as that front continues to linger across parts of Scotland and Northern Ireland with further outbreaks of rain here, but it does edge further into parts of England and Wales. That will then push through overnight into Sunday, but then a showery day for many of us come Sunday. Bye-bye.
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3: Good afternoon. 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Currently, the A9 Dornoch Bridge is not accessible to high-sided vehicles as a precautionary measure against the prevailing strong winds. In Cornwall, an incident has resulted in a complete closure of all lanes on the westbound A30, leading to significant traffic disruption. Motorists on Staffordshire's M6 should anticipate delays of up to 30 minutes in the northbound direction. Meanwhile, in Oxfordshire, two lanes on the northbound M40 are closed following a recent accident. Additionally, on the railway network, train services between Worthing and Littlehampton, as well as Barnham, are temporarily suspended. For more travel news, go to gbnews.com.
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5: 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UK only. Entrance must be 18 or over. Lines close at 4 p.m. on the 26th of June. 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Entries will be pooled. 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
7: Very good afternoon to you and a happy Friday. It's 4 p.m. Welcome to the Martin Daubney Show here on GB News, broadcasting for you until 6 p.m. An action-packed show for you today. Top story today. Despite a huge national and now international outcry over the tragic, vicious murder of Henry Novak, where's Keir Starmer? We've yet to hear any comments from the Prime Minister, Sir Keir Starmer. Why is the politician who took the knee for career criminal George Floyd totally silent, strangely silent, on the case of Henry Novak? Elsewhere, a court today has decided against a retrial in the case of two brothers accused of assaulting a police officer at Manchester Airport 2 years ago. The lawyer for the brothers says they've been treated appallingly.
8: Social media posts viewed by millions created a highly prejudicial atmosphere in which a lynch mob mentality that was racist, anti-Muslim, called for deportation, riots, the death penalty, and the hanging of the two brothers if they were acquitted.
7: And Brits have been warned to keep a beat.
9: One brother walks free whilst the other brother prepares for sentencing next month. That's after the Crown Prosecution Service said they wouldn't seek a retrial for Mohammed Amaz and Mohammed Ahmad.
7: And Brits have been warned to keep a beady eye out for small boats landing in rural areas, as illegal immigrants are now using small rivers and yachts to dodge coastguards and sneak ashore inland. As 9,000 sites have been deemed at risk across the country, it's a small boats invasion coming to a riverbank near you. And when Britain left the European Union, bitter Brussels bureaucrats kicked British butchers in the bangers and started a vicious sausage war. But now it seems red tape could finally get the chop. So is the worst over? Will Britain finally be able to unleash our sausages on the continent? Did anybody else find it strange that the Prime Minister hasn't commented at all on the vicious murder of Henry Novak? We've been waiting with bated breath. We've approached the office of Number 10, Chris Hope has repeatedly, for a comment from the Prime Minister, from the office of Number 10. And instead, we were handed a statement from a police and crime minister. The Prime Minister has tweeted this afternoon, showing solidarity with the people of Ukraine and Romania, the same Prime Minister who was deeply concerned about an attack on a mosque in San Diego, who took the knee for George Floyd in the aftermath of the Black Lives Matter riots in London, hasn't said a dicky bird on the case of Henry Novak. Does that strike you as somewhat odd? Get in touch, gbnews.com/yoursay is the way to do so, or scan the QR code on your screens now. But now it's time for your headlines, and here's Aaron Armstrong.
10: Thank you, Martin. 3 minutes past four. Our top stories. A Canadian man who sold lethal substances online to people across the world has admitted charges of aiding suicide. Authorities said the 60-year-old Kenneth Law posted around 1,200 packages of poison to recipients across more than 40 countries, including more than 100 people in the UK, who he met on online suicide forums. Families in the UK, including the sister of 21-year-old Amy Walton from Southampton, who died in 2022, say they're angry at the decision by British prosecutors not to charge Law. They did so because of fears that he would not be extradited over double jeopardy, as in he had already been charged in Canada over those suicides. Sir Keir Starmer has condemned a Russian drone strike that injured two people in Romania overnight, calling it a serious violation of NATO airspace. EU Commission President Ursula von der Leyen says Russia's war of aggression has crossed another line. Russian drones have strayed across the border of NATO member countries several times since the beginning of the war in 2022, but it's the first time citizens from Romania have been hurt. NATO says it is Russia's recklessness. The Crown Prosecution Service says it will not order a retrial of two men accused of assaulting a police officer at Manchester Airport in 2024. Two juries have failed to reach verdicts on the cases of Mohammed Ahmad and Mohammed Fahir Amaz. The brothers had denied assaulting PC Zachary Marsden, claiming they acted in self-defence. Mr. Amaz, in the light blue clothing, was convicted at the first trial of assaulting two female officers and a member of the public during the same incident. He will be sentenced on June the 26th. The brother's lawyer spoke outside Liverpool Crown Court earlier.
8: In our democracy, we have a right to expect that those in uniform act according to the law, and any force used must be reasonable, legitimate and proportionate. Since the two brothers were charged in 2024, they have been subjected to an orgy of race hate. Social media posts viewed by millions created a highly prejudicial atmosphere in which a lynch mob mentality that was racist, anti-Muslim, called for deportation, riots, the death penalty, and the hanging of the two brothers if they were acquitted. Even their sister and their newborn baby were threatened.
10: Three people, including a child, have died after falling from a high-rise block of flats in South London. Emergency services were called to Churchyard Row in Elephant and Castle this morning, following reports that people had fallen from a height. The three were found at the scene and were pronounced dead. A police spokesperson said the deaths are currently being treated as unexpected. And there are big doubts over NASA's efforts to send astronauts to the moon and build a base on the lunar surface after a rocket exploded. Blue Origin said the company owned by Blue Origin, the company owned by Jeff Bezos, says it's investigating the explosion on the launch pad in Florida. No one was injured. Officials say it was an anomaly. The company, though, has made a string of commitments to assist NASA in its plans to build a permanent presence at the moon's South Pole. There's your headlines. More coming up at 4:30.
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10: 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Gold will cost £3,388 per ounce, and the FTSE 100 trading at 10,443 points.
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7: Thank you, Aaron. Now, MPs have condemned police for handcuffing a dying teenager accused of racism by his murderer in what the court heard was a wicked lie. Officers have since apologised emptily after it was found that 18-year-old Henry Novak was stabbed five times in Southampton last December by the 23-year-old Sikh man Vikram Digwar. But despite international outcry, we had to hear any comments from our Prime Minister, Keir Starmer. Here's my question to you today. Why is the politician who took the knee to George Floyd, a serial criminal, totally silent on the tragic murder of Henry Novak? I'm joined now by GB News' Home and Security Editor, Mark White, who joins us. Mark, once again, thank you for staying on. I know you've been busy on Gab today. Good afternoon, Britain. But I'm absolutely obsessed now with the fact that Sir Keir Starmer just hasn't put any form of statement out. And I said in the previous hour, Chris Hope has been approaching the office of Number 10, the office of the Prime Minister, repeatedly since yesterday, trying to get some kind of comment from the Prime Minister. He's tweeted in the past couple of hours about a drone attack by the Russian military in Romania, saying he stands with the people of Ukraine. Am I being unreasonable to say, where's Sir Keir Starmer?
12: I don't think you're being unreasonable at all. He is often commenting, posting, or people posting on his behalf on social media on all manner of topics. I mean, it wasn't that long ago, just a week or two ago, he was posting about an attack that took place outside a mosque in the United States. A couple of people were killed in that attack. It was a tragedy. It wasn't the scale, the level of international terrorism that you would necessarily expect another foreign leader to pitch in and express their sorrow and solidarity with the people of that particular country, in my opinion. But he did that anyway. That's fine. That's up to him. Then the issue about Henry Novak is, I would suggest, that there is huge concern about the way that the police responded to that murder. The murder itself was absolutely horrific and is worthy of comment. But the way in which it was responded to by the police, the questions that there are there for the police to answer about whether they were influenced by some other aspect, concern that they shouldn't be seen as being institutionally racist by not giving all due weight to the claims of a brown-skinned man over the claims of a young white man who had claimed that he had quite correctly been stabbed multiple times by this individual and was dying. Those are the questions that people really want an answer to. And okay, he doesn't need to wade in to that, but even to express some kind of sorrow and solidarity with the parents and acknowledgement of the pain that they're going through, you might expect. But it's not just him, of course. Where is his Home Secretary with direct responsibility for law enforcement in this country? Not a single message from Shabana Mahmood's department either, other than a junior minister who's been tasked with putting forward a fairly bland comment.
7: Yeah, and it's worth reading that out. So just to repeat to our viewers and listeners, Chris Hope has been trying to get a comment from the Prime Minister and his office, you know, for 24 hours now. And it's a reasonable thing to ask, you know, as journalists, we're doing our job. We want to know what the Prime Minister thinks about a case that's horrified the nation and now the world. And instead, you're right. So we got a comment from the Crime and Policing Minister, Sarah Jones. No doubt a very adept minister, but not the Prime Minister. She said this: this is a truly horrific case, and my thoughts are with Henry's family and friends. No verdicts can undo the pain they are living with, but I hope today brings some small measure of justice. It is right that an IOPC investigation has been launched into the actions of the police to get the truth. And then we were watching with bated breath the social media account of the Prime Minister. He didn't let us down. He tweeted about Ukraine. Let's get that on our screens. Last night, a Russian drone entered Romanian airspace and hit a residential building, injuring civilians. Time and again, Russia has shown it has no regard for civilian life, international law, or sovereignty of its neighbours. We stand with Ukraine, with Romania, and all NATO allies. And Chris Hope, Mark White, if you go onto the social media feed of the Prime Minister, check out the replies. It'll make your hair curl.
12: Well, and understandably so. I sometimes wonder, you know, in the likes of Downing Street, whether it's a bunker mentality, whether it's groupthink, do they not realise the prevailing sentiment that there is across the country on huge stories like this? There's a great deal of concern and anxiety at what has happened to this young man, Henry Novak, and the circumstances in which this event unfolded. It beggars belief. I really do, you know, find myself scratching my head at times like this, wondering who on earth is in your team of advisors that's not pushing you forward to actually get in there to comment, to show you care about the plight of this family, what this young man's family have had to go through losing this 18-year-old in such horrific circumstances.
7: Mark, well, we have heard some more positive news in the past hour. There's going to be a charity football match, we understand, in July, held for the family to raise money for the... I mean, money won't replace their beautiful boy, of course, but it's a sentiment. And I hope they need a bigger football ground. Perhaps Southampton Football Club could offer their football ground, because in these moments of abject despair, people need some kind of coming together and some kind of hope. And a charity football match, and we're trying to get hold of the organiser. If you're listening, please, we want to get you on the show. We want to talk to you about your motives, and we want to try and boost it all we can. Something positive, at least. People want to do something where they feel like their voice is being listened to, Mark White, and they feel like they can show they care.
12: Yeah, I mean, we often see things like this that spur on from terrible, terrible tragedies like the death of Henry Novak. We've seen it time and again. GoFundMe pages set up, events held in memory of an individual, and that is heartening. It's one of the aspects of our society, of our nation, that still gives me some hope, you know, that there are good people out there that really do genuinely care. But of course, going forward, what the family need, as much as they need, you know, the love of events like this, they need answers. They need the Independent Office for Police Conduct to come back to them in short order and tell them exactly what went wrong, why it unfolded in the way it did. We haven't yet seen the body-worn video footage, of which there will be body-worn video footage. Every officer now required to wear body cams. The police themselves will tell us it's too graphic. We can't release that. If the family were to ask for it, it would be difficult to see how the police would be able to resist that particular call.
7: Okay, Mark Wyatt, thank you very, very much indeed for joining us. I appreciate your company, I read. I know you've worked hard today, but thanks for sticking around. I really want to get your insight on it, as ever. Thank you, Mark Wyatt. Now, I've got a breaking news line for you now from Donald Trump. And Donald Trump, the President of the United States, of course, has just released the following statement. He says, Iran must agree that they will never have a nuclear weapon or bomb. The Hormuz Strait must be immediately open. No tolls for unrestricted shipping traffic in both directions. All water mines, if any, will be terminated. We have removed through detonation numerous such mines with our great underwater minesweepers. Iran will complete the immediate removal and or detonation of any mines that are left, which are not that many. Okay, now we've got some significant breaking news for you now. Brace yourself. An Iraqi asylum seeker who arrived in the United Kingdom illegally on a small boat has been sentenced at Southwark Crown Court for raping a woman at a London hostel. Our national reporter Will Godley is at Southwark Crown Court. Will, welcome to the show. This is a case where the perpetrator was found guilty, actually, back in March. This is the hotel I go past every day on my way to work. It's in South London. It's a horrific case. Tell us all about it, Will.
13: Martin, absolutely a horrific case. The details very distressing. Now, this man, an Iraqi national who came to the UK on a small boat in September 2024, attacked a woman, raped her on the 1st of August 2025, last year, almost a year after arriving here on a small boat. He was staying at the Astor Hostel in South Kensington. And the pair of them had only just met that day. He then went on to rape her at the hostel, and Judge Hare handing down this 6.5-year sentence today at Southwark Crown Court told Yusuf al-Maliki that you were not prepared to take no for an answer. Your intentions in the hours before the rape was to have sex with her. You decided you would have sex come what may, whether she consented or not. She made it perfectly clear to you that she had not consented, the judge said, handing down that sentence to al-Maliki. Now, he is an Iraq national. He came to the UK while his defence said fleeing torture from Baghdad. Now, what does that mean? Well, the defence said in the trial that he is a bisexual man and that he was seeking refuge from persecution. He accepts that he came to the UK illegally on a small boat, and at the time when he was charged, he was staying in an asylum hotel in Peckham, and the prosecution claimed that he was receiving money from the Home Office because he had no right to work. The prosecution also claimed that he was previously deported from the UK before then re-entering the UK illegally in September 2024 as well. Now, during the trial, the court heard how al-Maliki's asylum application had been put on hold to the conclusion of this case. Well, I can now tell you that GB News understands his asylum application has been withdrawn due to non-compliance. Now, al-Maliki is, of course, eligible for the government's early removal scheme of foreign offenders, and the judge touched on that in sentencing today, Martin, telling the defendant that as a convicted rapist, I cannot see how it is at all in the public interest to keep you in this country when you are eligible for deportation. The Met Police have also said, reacting to this sentence just now, that the victim in this case showed immense bravery in coming forward and reporting what happened to the police. They said her evidence was pivotal in this conviction and this sentence, alongside the quick work of officers in this case. The Met Police wanted to say, Martin, that they hope this demonstrates their commitment to tackling violence against women and girls and targeting dangerous offenders and removing them from London's streets. Well, GB News has approached the Home Office for comment about what might happen next regarding al-Maliki's status in the UK. Of course, they normally say that they seek to remove foreign offenders at the earliest opportunity.
7: How many more of these cases are we going to have, Will Godley? Thank you for summarising what's going on. I just want to clarify with our viewers, because we knew this case was going to break today. And, Will Godley, thank you very much. I just want to talk to our viewers, you know, directly now about this case. So Yousef al-Maliki came to Britain illegally. We understand he'd already previously been deported from the country. We're going to try and find out why. But he came back. He came back on a dinghy. And he raped a tourist while he was staying at the taxpayers' expense in Britain. That's him there. When he was arrested, at a hotel in Peckham. And this is where I start to get quite angry and upset, because the hotel he was staying at in Peckham is a hotel that my wife has stayed at previously. It's a hotel that used to be open to tourists. People will know it if they know South London. It's got a replica outside of Del Trotter's Fools and Horses car. It used to be a wonderful tourist hotel. I go past it on my way to work. Just gangs of men hang outside it all day smoking fags. He was staying there when he was nicked. Taxpayers putting these people up. Raping people, raping women on British soil. And now they're actually saying they're not sure what to do about his asylum status. And you watch next. He claimed in his evidence earlier he fled Baghdad because he was fleeing political persecution. And if he were returned to Iraq, he would be tortured. How many more of these cases do we have to put up with? How many more of these rapes happen on our soil before we just start saying, do you know what? Enough is enough. Let's get my next guest in now, has been waiting patiently. It's the Managing Director, it's PCD Solicitors, Marcus Johnson. Marcus, we talk about these cases way, way too often. It's the cases that you have a lot of knowledge of because you work in Crown Courts, and you've seen an appalling increase in the numbers of foreign nationals committing brutal sex crimes in Britain. And here we go again, Yousef al-Maliki, sentenced for rape.
14: It is. It's something I'm used to now, Martin. It doesn't give me any pleasure to talk about this, and I've spoken many times over a number of years about the deterioration in the whole criminal justice system. We really are at a state of affairs where I'm not sure if there's any way back from this. I think you just alluded to there, just raised the question, how many more? How long is this going to go on for? I know, because I'm dealing with these cases, and I receive inquiries almost every day now from foreign nationals who are accused of committing the most horrendous sexual offences against people within their local communities. These are people appearing at courts every single day. If you go to some of the Crown Courts around the country, you'll see that in some days, up to 70% of people on the list are potentially foreign nationals committing serious crimes. This is an exploding problem that the government just does not want to accept. I've been aware of this for a long time now, and I've spoken about it for a long time. I'm not sure how we come back from this. Earlier, you were speaking about the other case with the young chap that was stabbed. And there's no comment from the government. And this is something that we've seen time and time again. When there's foreign people that are involved in committing offences in this country, there is a silence, and the silence is deafening from those in authority. There is a breakdown in the whole system. There's a breakdown in the police, of how the police deal with people. There's a breakdown in the court system, how we handle people. There's a breakdown in the prison system, if people ever get sentenced to prison. It becomes, and we are as a nation becoming a laughing stock around the world. This particular case that you're commenting on now, al-Maliki, is sentenced to 6.5 years. He's going to be out of prison earlier than if it was an English person committing rape because of the early release scheme. So he may be serving a couple of years in prison and then he's released. When he's released, there'll be no tabs on him. He'll be gone. Now, he may well come back to the UK again. He may well come back on another small boat. We just do not know what's going on with these people when they are removed from the country. But we don't know what's happening with these people when they first arrive in the country. We don't know the background to these people. He's also been, I think, deported previously. We don't know what for. There is very little detail and data kept on anybody entering the country. If I go to a foreign country, I've got to go through passport control, everything. There's records of everything. I can't go to longer than 3 months to go to a European country now because of all the rules. And yet people can come to this country from anywhere in the world on a dinghy, no questions asked. It seems extraordinary that we now seem to just put up with these kinds of cases. Severe sexual assaults and crimes being committed on a daily basis. And I can tell you, Martin, that the public does not realise the full extent of the problem. I do, I think you do, because you work in this industry where you hear about this. I work in law and I hear and see it every single day. We are waiting maybe in a few years' time, 3-5 years' time, it is going to be an explosion of problems that the country will not be able to deal with. It is a disaster waiting. It's already a disaster, but there is a bigger disaster just around the corner that people cannot see. And I do think the government and the Prime Minister, the people that can do something about this, for some reason are choosing not to. And I've no idea why. I really do not know why somebody cannot get to grip with this problem, because it's something that needs dealing with. We all know, every single one of your viewers will know the problem and will be screaming out something needs to be done, and yet nothing gets done. It is absolutely incredible state of affairs in which we're going through at the moment.
7: Yeah, Marcus, I listen to you in a sense of forlorn silence and a foreboding mood. And I know you and I talk privately about what you see in courts and the ethnic origin, the surname, the etymology of people, the offenders, and how you've seen it change in a very short period of time. Like, you work in Crown Courts where the most serious sexual offences are brought to trial. Like, you're on the sharp end, you're on the coal face of this day in, day out. This is not a fantasy. This is a grim reality.
14: It's not a fantasy, Martin, and it's not just me saying this. I think there was some news out yesterday, I think it might have been in the Telegraph. I think it's £150,000 a day is now being spent on translation costs for translating documents in courtrooms for foreign offenders. £150,000 per day. That's just on translation costs. We have something like £500 million a year on legal aid payments for people that cannot speak. Sorry, that are claiming legal aid. Is there a high number, hundreds of thousands, that are paid on interpreters for the courts, people that cannot speak English? This is getting worse every single day. It's getting worse. Anybody who goes to the courts will see the change. It's completely different to 20 years ago, totally different. And the new influx of foreigners who are appearing in the courts, what I find particularly amazing is there is no data. There appears to be no data as to where they are from, how long have they been in the country, where are they staying, what is the background, what checks have been completed. There's no information on them, and nobody seems to care about that. Nobody seems to be asking, well, why are we not keeping this information?
7: Okay.
14: Well, it really is a worrying, extremely worrying time at the moment for everybody.
7: Marcus Johnson, you care, I care, and our viewers and listeners will care. that Yusuf al-Maliki was staying at a taxpayer-funded hotel in South Kensington, the Astor Hostel, where this sex attack took place. When he was arrested at another taxpayer-funded hotel just around the corner from where I live. Marcus Johnson, thank you very much for your expertise, as ever. Let's go back now to GB News reporter Will Godley, who has an update for us on this shocking story. Will, what's the latest?
13: Well, Martin, good to speak to you from Southwark Crown Court. GB News has just had reaction from the government following this sentencing, as Yusuf al-Maliki sentenced to 6.5 years in prison for the rape of a woman. Of course, he came to the UK illegally on a small boat 11 months before raping a woman at a hostel in London. And a Home Office spokesperson has told GB News, sexual violence is one of the most horrific crimes and has a devastating long-term impact. Our thoughts are first and foremost with the victim, and we share the public's outrage at this vile individual's abhorrent actions. The perpetrator has rightly been convicted and justice has been delivered. We seek to deport all foreign criminals as soon as we can. So confirmation there that the Home Office and the government will seek to deport Yusuf al-Maliki as soon as they can. But for now, Martin, he will go from here today to prison, and he'll serve part of that sentence, that 6.5 year sentence, after raping a woman in August last year.
7: Yeah, the key phrase there, Will Godley, is they'll deport him as soon as they can. I'll direct people's attention to his original trial back in March, when the Iraqi national claims he came to the UK while fleeing torture in Baghdad, and he denied that charge of rape. So you can bet your bottom dollar that he will claim he can't be deported, because he'll face torture upon going home to Baghdad. It's a British problem on British soil, and will become a British taxpayer's bill. This country is absolutely broken, and we can't deal with cases like this. We can't deport a rapist who's already been deported, who came back illegally on a digging and has destroyed somebody's life on British soil. Don't quite know what to add to that. Thank you very much, Will Godley, for joining us from Southwark Crown Court, which is literally my local court. This is getting very, very real. Moving on, we've got some more breaking news. And a warning, this might also contain distressing content. Two men have been sentenced to a total of nearly 25 years in jail following a fatal collision on Kingsway in Manchester in March of this year. You can see on your screens, which resulted in the death of Sylvester Abayomi. Now, this marks the first time a passenger has been convicted for aiding and abetting dangerous driving that caused the death of the 50-year-old man. The sentences follow a night of dangerous driving, during which the pair filmed themselves consistently travelling a speed of over 100 miles an hour on 30 mile an hour roads. In several cases, the pair reached over 130 miles an hour, and seconds before the impact, they were recorded at an incredible 139 miles an hour. Paying tribute, Sylvester's partner Denise said, "On Monday, the 9th of March, the love of my life was taken away. He was the most caring soul and gentle person you could ever meet. He had time for everybody and was loved by everyone, and Syl will be sadly missed." Another life tragically taken away by two joyriders. Moving on, let's return to the earlier breaking news in Manchester, as a court today decided against a retrial in the case of two brothers accused of assaulting a police officer at Manchester Airport 2 years ago. Let's cross live now to Liverpool Crown Court, where our national reporter Sophie Reaper is there for us. Sophie Reaper, a verdict that left a lot of people scratching their heads.
9: Well, Martin, you're absolutely right. And it was earlier on today here at Liverpool Crown Court that we heard the news from the Crown Prosecution Service. It was delivered by Mr. Greeny, KC, of the prosecution, who said that the Crown's assessment is that whilst count two is serious, it cannot be said it is of enough serious gravity. The Crown has decided it cannot lawfully seek a secondary trial in the case of either brother. Now, that was then, a decision was then approved by the judge, Justice Fluitt, who has he's been in charge of this trial throughout, that of the retrial and, of course, of the original trial as well. And at that, he then announced and ordered that a not guilty verdict for both brothers be recorded for this particular charge of an alleged assault against PC Zachary Marsden. Now, once court had concluded, outside the court here, there was a statement by Mr. Anwar, who represents both brothers. Let's just take a listen to what he had to say.
8: In our democracy, we have a right to expect that those in uniform act according to the law, and any force used must be reasonable, legitimate and proportionate. Since the two brothers were charged in 2024, they have been subjected to an orgy of race hate. Social media posts viewed by millions created a highly prejudicial atmosphere in which a lynch mob mentality that was racist, anti-Muslim, called for deportation, riots, the death penalty, and the hanging of the two brothers if they were acquitted. Even their sister and their newborn baby were threatened.
9: Now, for anyone wondering what today's decision means, well, it's two separate decisions for the two different brothers. For the elder of the two brothers, Mohammed Ahmad, it's rather more simple. Simply put, he is now a free man, with Justice Fluitt saying to him, for you, this is now over. And that is because, Martin, he hasn't been found guilty on anything. So he today has walked out of the doors of Liverpool Crown Court and gone home. Now, it's a different story for his younger brother, Mohammed Fahir Amars, who, although in this particular retrial that finished earlier this month, he hasn't been found guilty. Earlier, I should say, last year, a different jury found him guilty on three separate charges of assault. And as a result, he has been remanded in custody and will now be sentenced for those three charges on the 26th of June.
7: Thank you very much. And the Sophie Reaper, it's funny how the brother's solicitor tried to portray them as the victim there, wasn't it? Now, still to come, travellers have taken over a cricket pitch in a rural village with two vehicles even parked on the wicket itself. This is simply not cricket. Is it a time to kick them off of that side? That's next.
0: Hello again. Very good afternoon to you. I'm here with your GB News weather forecast from the Met Office. Whilst there is a bit of rain around through today, things are set to turn drier overnight before more wet weather arrives from the west. That's because there are a number of frontal systems around. The high pressure, which has brought the settled and hot weather through much of this week, that's now cleared away towards the east. So yes, some showery bursts of rain in the southeast through this evening, clearing away by the start of the night. Meanwhile, rain over northern Scotland becoming more confined to just the far north of Scotland through the early hours of tomorrow morning. But then another front of rain pushes in across western parts of Northern Ireland and western Scotland. With some clearer skies, drier weather elsewhere and fresher air across us, temperatures are dropping a little bit lower tonight than they have done through some recent nights. That's good news if you've been struggling to sleep. Through tomorrow morning then, quite a cloudy start across much of Scotland, just some eastern parts towards Aberdeenshire and around the Borders area, a bit brighter here, and there will be some rain starting to push its way in from the west as well. That rain will also be affecting parts of Northern Ireland, just drier, brighter towards the east, but a bright, fine start across much of England and Wales. It will be a little bit fresher than some recent mornings, but not chilly by any means, with temperatures quickly rising with the sunshine coming up. Through the day then, we'll have further cloud and rain affecting much of Scotland and Northern Ireland. The rain could be a little bit heavy at times perhaps, but across much of England and Wales, holding on to that fine weather, lots of sunshine. And whilst there is that fresher air across us in the southeast, temperatures will be getting into the very high 20s. That would be pretty exceptional for the time of year if it wasn't for that hot spell that we had earlier on this week. Later on in the evening, little change in as much as that front continues to linger across parts of Scotland and Northern Ireland with further outbreaks of rain here, but it does edge further into parts of England and Wales. That will then push through overnight into Sunday, but then a showery day for many of us come Sunday. Bye-bye.
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3: Good afternoon, this is the latest AI travel news from gbnews.com. Drivers westbound on the A72 near Lasswade face delays due to a broken down vehicle. On the M6 southbound between junctions 19 and 18, one lane is closed. Nottinghamshire sees a serious crash on the A46 southbound where all lanes are shut. Staffordshire's M6 northbound between junctions 14 and 15 has 20-minute delays. Two lanes are closed on the M40 northbound after a collision. And on the trains, southern delays affect services between Worthing and Littlehampton or Barnham. Cross Country operates a reduced service between Cardiff Central and Nottingham. For more travel news, go to gbnews.com.
7: Welcome back. It's 20 to 5 with me, Martin Daubney, here on GB News. Now, a group of travellers have arrived at a cricket ground in a rural West Sussex village. Local residents aren't happy. They said the vehicles arrived on the pitch on Tuesday with most of the motorhomes parked along the edge of the field. However, as you can see on your screens, incredible sights. Some of them were actually parked over the cricket pitch itself, and one of them, look, is on the crease itself, on the length of the wicket, leading to concerns it could impact matches at the site, as a cricket season, of course, is about to begin. So should there be tougher laws to expel the travellers, or should there be more understanding for travellers who don't seem welcome in most places? Let's have a debate now. We can speak with the author of Kushti, a book on life as a traveller and Romany gypsy, and Joe Smith, a former Labour Party, and Joe Smith, beg your pardon, and the former Labour Party MP, Graham Jones. Joe Smith, may I start with you? The travellers have arrived at the cricket pitch, and let's be frank, they're not very welcome. Seems to be a pattern of just taking over public land like this, and should that stop?
15: Well, to start with, let's remember it's half term, and the pitches there clearly indicate they're not working. They're clearly all, you know, taking a break because there's no work vehicles in tow, etc. And it was a problem factually, take it from somebody who knows. As a group, if you try to book onto a campsite, i.e. a regular campsite, where with tents and shower facilities, etc., where tents, caravans go, motorhomes, your point blank will be turned down as a group, even down to, not necessarily a group, down to a postcode. I'll give you an example. I'm one of six. Me and my middle sister, we own our own houses. My other siblings own their own land with the caravans, mobile homes on. If they put in their postcode, just to say a couple of motorhomes, they do this sort of Google land search to their postcode and they'll be refused. Not even as big groups, even as one or two. So it's impossible to go onto a campsite. And then people are clearly camping. And if you're going to camp somewhere, clearly you go into an industrial site with concrete, you've got kids or an ice cream field. They're going to an ice cream cricket field. I can appreciate it's a cricket field, but that's what they're doing. They're camping because they've got nowhere else to go.
7: Okay, well, let's get the former Labour Party MP and Graham Jones on now. Graham Jones, it's not cricket, is it?
16: No, it isn't. I mean, we had an incident near us on the football pitch 3 or 4 years ago, and the mess that was left and the cost of it. Fortunately, you know, the authorities moved swiftly and removed them off. But I just don't think the laws are tough enough. You know, volunteers spent hours cleaning these places up. They spend hours investing in them, and then to have them just turned into a rubbish dump or not be able to use. And in this case and in other cases, the abuse that you receive is just incredible. I mean, it's just not acceptable. There's no respect for local people whatsoever, and there needs to be more respect for them and the property that they look after, the public property that they care for. And I'm afraid that doesn't happen in most cases.
7: Joe Smith, is that a fair point, that there seems to be a trail of destruction wherever travellers make their home?
15: Well, you supplied the pictures there. Does that look like a a major disruption there. I mean, they look quite orderly, neat and tidy.
7: Well, they've only been there 5 minutes.
15: Oh, right. I didn't know. Literally 5 minutes?
7: Are you denying then, yeah, Joe Smith, that on other sites, such as the one mentioned by Graham Jones in his locale, that there is a lot of litter and mess and destruction left behind? I mean, come on. It does happen.
15: Well, I'm sure it does happen, but I'll speak for myself. I spent my early years travelling, and the rules are very, very clear from my parents. When we left land, we stayed on wrecks and fields like that, all over the southeast of England. And the message was clear. Come on, let's pick up our litter. Yeah, and we went on a green field, we'd leave as a green field. But I can tell you right here and now, looking, those people in question, those travellers in question, will have permanent fixtures. They're out camping. Trust me, 1,000,000%, I know. Yeah, I know what I know. It's my field and my people. They will have permanent dwellings, and I'd be very, very surprised if that field is left tarnished in any way.
7: Okay, Graham Jones, what would you like to see done? Would you like to see the police have the authorities go in there and simply drag them off the land? What would you like to do?
16: Well, I wouldn't use that language, Martin, but what I would say is that the vehicles are removed instantly. It's trespass. I mean, it's heartbreaking for local people. It costs the local authority to bund, which is to build up to stop travellers coming on across all the sites in Eyman. It costs a fortune of the taxpayers. And each and every time there's a mess left, and we're constantly at war trying to stop new sites opening up. And again, each and every time there's a clean-up cost. I mean, it's not right. It's just completely disrespectful. And I think that the only way that we can move forward is if the vehicles are just impounded immediately for trespassing, and then the travellers will have to negotiate with the police to get the vehicles back. Now, that would be a way forward. We wouldn't see them then on these public land. They would choose to go somewhere else, or perhaps buy land. You know, that would be better together, which they don't sometimes do now, but okay, not to wreck the public domain.
7: Okay, gentlemen, we have to leave it there. It's been a great debate. Thank you very much. That's the author of Kushti, that's Joe Smith, and the former Labour Party MP, Graham Jones. Gentlemen, thank you very much for keeping it clean and Queensbury rules. Thank you. Now, if you search some hot holiday sun, here's a forecast of some of the top European destinations.
17: Can't wait to get in that sea.
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20: As the warm and sunny weather leaves the UK, it continues across much of Europe with warm sunshine continuing. Still a few showers here and there, particularly across parts of Madeira, the Canary Islands. Relatively light though. Portugal and Spain seeing plenty of sunshine in towards Italy, Croatia, Greece and Turkey. Perhaps a few more showers through this weekend, but they don't look particularly heavy or thundery like they have been recently. And the outlook is, well, there's more sunshine and warm weather to come. Bye-bye.
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0: Those Australian NRL investment in our Super League, and we've got a couple of guests waiting to come to us now. It's the Australian rugby league legend Darren Lockyer, and also the co-founder of the London Broncos, Grant Waxel. Let's go to you first, if we can, Darren. Darren, tell us about how important this game is tomorrow. It's going to be epic.
1: Sorry, Martin. We just have a bit of trouble hearing you there. But I think if the Challenge Cup, we got the Wigan Warriors versus the Hull KR Rovers. That'll be a good game. Nearly over 60,000 going to Wembley. So rugby league will be a bit of a talking point this weekend in London.
0: And Darren, Grant, let's get you, Grant Waxel. You're the co-owner of London Broncos. Everything to play for, and there could be a load of Australian money coming our way.
1: Yeah, sorry, we're...
2: Sorry, Martin, we've got no sound live, but look, we're co-owners of the London Broncos. We bought the club in November with a big focus on returning, you know, rugby league to the capital. So the Challenge Cup tomorrow is great to see rugby league back in the headlines. Obviously, all the big footballing moments of the year are nearly over, other than the Champions League, so it's a good opportunity for us to showcase the game. And, you know, as the London Broncos, we're determined to grow an audience here in the capital.
0: Okay, gentlemen, very much apologies there with a couple of technical issues. Australian rugby league legend Darren Lockyer and the co-owner of the London Broncos, Grant Waxel. Gentlemen, thank you very much indeed. Now, breaking news, because we had in the past hour, stay tuned to hear more about the Iraqi asylum seeker who arrived in the UK illegally on a small boat and has been sentenced today at Southwark Crown Court for raping a woman at a London hostel. I just want to go through some of the details of this shocking case before we finish this hour. Yusuf al-Maliki, an Iraqi who came to this country on a small boat illegally, in September 2024. We understand he'd already been previously deported from this country. We're trying to find out the reasons why. The story has just broken. But he came back on a dinghy, illegally. He was staying in a hostel in South Kensington called the Astor Hostel, paid for by you, the British taxpayer, when he met, we understand, an Indian tourist who he took back to the taxpayer-funded hotel, and raped her. He's been sentenced today to 6.5 years. 6.5 years, probably served less than half of that. Al-Maliki is reportedly an Iraqi national who was seeking asylum in the UK. Presumably, that would be thrown straight in the bin. He was staying in Home Office accommodation. He claimed in court he can't be deported, because he's fleeing persecution in Baghdad. And if he went back, he'd get tortured. So he's now our problem. Another woman raped on British soil by an illegal immigrant who came here on a dinghy, this time an Iraqi, Yusuf al-Maliki. How many more of these cases can we tolerate before we say our asylum system is completely broken, our justice system is completely broken? Dangerous men imported, putting our women and children in danger. That's next on GB News.
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4: Hello again. Very good afternoon to you. I'm here with your GB News weather forecast from the Met Office. Whilst there is a bit of rain around through today, things are set to turn drier overnight before more wet weather arrives from the west. That's because there are a number of frontal systems around. The high pressure, which has brought the settled and hot weather through much of this week, that's now cleared away towards the east. So yes, some showery bursts of rain in the southeast through this evening, clearing away by the start of the night. Meanwhile, rain over northern Scotland becoming more confined to just the far north of Scotland through the early hours of tomorrow morning. But then another front of rain pushes in across western parts of Northern Ireland and western Scotland. With some clearer skies, drier weather elsewhere and fresher air across us, temperatures are dropping a little bit lower tonight than they have done through some recent nights. That's good news if you've been struggling to sleep. Through tomorrow morning then, quite a cloudy start across much of Scotland, just some eastern parts towards Aberdeenshire and around the

0: Borders area, a bit brighter here, and there will be some rain starting to push its way in from the west as well. That rain will also be affecting parts of Northern Ireland, just drier, brighter towards the east, but a bright, fine start across much of England and Wales. It will be a little bit fresher than some recent mornings, but not chilly by any means, with temperatures quickly rising with the sunshine coming up. Through the day then, we'll have further cloud and rain affecting much of Scotland and Northern Ireland. The rain could be a little bit heavy at times perhaps, but across much of England and Wales, holding on to that fine weather, lots of sunshine. And whilst there is that fresher air across us in the southeast, temperatures will be getting into the very high 20s. That would be pretty exceptional for the time of year if it wasn't for that hot spell that we had earlier on this week. Later on in the evening, little change in as much as that front continues to linger across parts of Scotland and Northern Ireland with further outbreaks of rain here, but it does edge further into parts of England and Wales. That will then push through overnight into Sunday, but then a showery day for many of us come Sunday. Bye-bye.
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2: 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The M80 southbound is restricted between Junction 3 Hornshill and Junction 2 Robroyston due to a road incident. On the M4 westbound, one lane is closed after an incident. In Kirklees, the M62 eastbound has one of three lanes closed due to a broken down vehicle. Cheshire West and Chester face 30-minute delays eastbound on the M56. Hampshire's A34 southbound is experiencing a 15-minute delay. And on the trains, southern services remain disrupted between Worthing and Littlehampton, plus delays between Chichester and Havant. For more travel news, go to gbnews.com.
3: 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I'm a supporter of Help the Persecuted. 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
4: 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UK only. Entrance must be 18 or over. Lines close at 4 p.m. on the 26th of June. This is a network giveaway. Entries will be pooled. 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
6: Very good afternoon to you and a happy Friday. It's 5 p.m. Welcome to the Martin Dalton Show here on GB News, broadcasting for you live until 6 p.m. And here's what's coming up on today's show. Breaking news this afternoon. An Iraqi asylum seeker who arrived in the UK illegally on a small boat has been sentenced this afternoon at Southwark Crown Court for 6.5 years after raping a woman at a taxpayer-funded London hostel. We'll have more on that breaking news story throughout the rest of the afternoon. And despite a huge national and international outcry over the tragic, vicious murder of Henry Novak, we've yet to hear any comments from our Prime Minister, Sir Keir Starmer. Here's my question. Why is a politician who took the knee for American career criminal George Floyd totally silent on the murder of a British national? And a court has decided against a retrial in the case of two brothers accused of assaulting a police officer at Manchester Airport 2 years ago. The lawyer for the brothers says they've been treated appallingly.
7: Social media posts viewed by millions created a highly prejudicial atmosphere in which a lynch mob mentality that was racist, anti-Muslim, called for deportation, riots, the death penalty, and the hanging of the two brothers if they were acquitted.
6: Brits have been warned to keep a beady eye out for small boats landing in rural areas, as illegal immigrants now use small rivers and even yachts to dodge coastguards and sneak ashore inland. As 9,000 sites are deemed now to be at risk, it's a small boat's invasion coming to a riverbank near you. And when Britain left the European Union, bitter Brussels bureaucrats kicked British butchers in the bangers and started a vicious sausage war. But now it seems red tape could finally get to the chop. So is the worst over? And will Britain finally be able to unleash our sausages on the continent? Another small boat immigrant comes to Britain and rapes a woman, this time in a taxpayer-funded hostel. Yusuf al-Maliki, an Iraqi national, came here on a small boat. We understand he'd previously been deported from the country, but he got back in and he raped somebody. No doubt now, who claim he can't be deported because he claimed in court he could face torture and persecution if he goes back to Baghdad. 6.5 years, a sentence handed out. No doubt he'll be out in half of that time. And today I say to you, how many more of these cases can we tolerate? How much more of this persecution, this desecration of women on our soil can we accept before we say this is a national emergency? Get in touch, tubenews.com/your say is the way to do so, or scan the QR code on your screens now. But now it's time for your headlines, and here's Aaron Armstrong.
8: Thank you, Martin. Very good afternoon, good evening, I should say. 5:03 here in the GB newsroom, our top stories. Two men have been sentenced to a total of nearly 25 years in jail following a fatal collision in Manchester earlier this year, a warning some viewers may find this story distressing. The crash on Kingsway in March, which resulted in the death of Sylvester Abayomi, came after Uwais Hussein and Usman Mahmoud filmed themselves consistently travelling at more than 100 on 30-mile-an-hour roads, hitting a top speed of 139. It marks the first time a passenger has been convicted for aiding and abetting causing death by dangerous driving. Sylvester's partner, Denise, described the 50-year-old as the most caring soul and gentle person you could ever meet, who will be sadly missed. The Crown Prosecution Service says it will not order a retrial of two men accused of assaulting a police officer at Manchester Airport in 2024. Two juries have failed to reach verdicts on the cases of Mohammed Ahmad and Mohammed Fahir Amaz. The brothers had denied assaulting PC Zachary Marsden, claiming they acted in self-defence. Mr. Amaz, in the light blue clothing, was convicted at the first trial of assaulting two female officers and a member of the public during the same incident. He'll be sentenced on June the 26th. The brothers' lawyer spoke outside Liverpool Crown Court.
7: In our democracy, we have a right to expect that those in uniform act according to the law, and any force used must be reasonable, legitimate and proportionate. Since the two brothers were charged in 2024, they have been subjected to an orgy of race hate. Social media posts viewed by millions created a highly prejudicial atmosphere in which a lynch mob mentality that was racist, anti-Muslim, called for deportation, riots, the death penalty, and the hanging of the two brothers if they were acquitted. Even their sister and their newborn baby were threatened.
8: An Iraqi asylum seeker who arrived in the UK illegally on a small boat has been sentenced to 6.5 years for rape. 30-year-old Yusuf al-Maliki carried out the attack on a woman he had just met in August last year while staying in a migrant hotel in South Kensington in London. Prosecutors claim the defendant, who denied the charges, was previously deported but came back to the UK in September 2024. A Canadian man who sold lethal substances online to people across the world has admitted to 14 charges of aiding suicide. Authorities said 60-year-old Kenneth Law posted around 1,200 packages of poison to recipients he met in online suicide forums to dozens of countries around the world, including 112 in the UK. British families, including the sister of 21-year-old Amy Walton, who died in 2022, say they're angry at the decision by British prosecutors not to charge Law over fears he could have challenged any extradition request due to double jeopardy laws. Three people, including a child, have died after falling from a high-rise block of flats in South London. Emergency services were called to Churchyard Row in Elephant and Castle this morning. A man, a woman and a child were found at the scene and were pronounced dead despite efforts to resuscitate them. A police spokesman said the deaths are currently being treated as unexpected. No other injuries were reported. And Sir Keir Starmer has condemned a Russian drone strike that injured two people in Romania last night, calling it a serious violation of NATO airspace. The drone hit a block of flats in the east of Romania. NATO and EU allies of Romania described Russia's behaviour as reckless and of crossing yet another line. It is not the first time a member state has been hit by a Ukrainian or Russian drone. The Russian Foreign Ministry said all accusations on the Kremlin's involvement are groundless. There, you're up to date with the headlines. I'll be back with more at 5:30.
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8: Quick look at the markets for you. The pound buys you $1.35 and a euro 15. Gold will cost £3,392 per ounce. And the FTSE 100 finished trading a short time ago at 10,420 points.
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6: Welcome to the show. Breaking news this afternoon, yet more familiar, depressing news. Here we go again. An Iraqi asylum seeker arrived in the UK illegally on a small boat. He's been sentenced today at Southwark Crown Court for raping a woman at a London hostel paid for by you, the British taxpayer. Let's cross now to GB News reporter Will Godley, who's outside Southwark Crown Court. Will, here we go again. Another small boat immigrant has raped a woman on British soil. This time, he came from Iraq. Tell us, what more do we know about this scumbag, Yusuf al-Maliki?
10: Well, Martin, good afternoon to you from Southwark Crown Court. I will just start by saying some of the details in this case. Viewers, listeners will find distressing because this really is a harrowing story. Yusuf al-Maliki, a 30-year-old man from Iraq, came to the UK on a small boat in September 2024. And almost a year later, he then raped a woman who was staying at the same hostel as Maliki in South Kensington in London, the Astor Hostel. They had never met before. They were total strangers, but that didn't stop al-Maliki from raping a woman. The judge telling him today, whilst handing down this 6.5-year sentence, Martin, you were just not prepared to take no for an answer. Your intentions in the hours before the rape was to have sex with her. You decided you would have sex come what may, whether she consented or not. She made it perfectly clear she did not consent. Now, al-Maliki was found guilty of one count of rape back in March when a jury found him guilty of that charge. And in court today, the prosecution made the claim that al-Maliki was previously deported from the UK UK, but came back on a small boat. They say that was in September 2024. Now, we don't know why he was previously deported, but before coming back to the UK, Martin, in 2024, I can tell you the prosecution said that he was living in Germany for some time, and whilst in Germany, he was found guilty of a number of non-sexual convictions there. The judge saying that was important to note today because it takes away the defence of having a good character. Now, Al-Maliki, when he came to the UK, said he was fleeing torture in Baghdad. His lawyers said he is a bisexual man, and so he says he was seeking refuge from persecution. Now, when he was charged for this rape, Martin, he was staying in a Home Office approved accommodation, an asylum hotel in Peckham. Now, during this trial, we heard that Al-Maliki's asylum application was put on pause, waiting the outcome of this criminal trial. Now, we understand here at GB News that this asylum application has now been withdrawn due to non-compliance. But we also now know that Al-Maliki, after being handed this 6.5-year sentence, is eligible for the government's early removal scheme. Now, he has to serve 2/3 of his sentence in prison. The Home Office have told us, though, they will seek to remove him at the earliest opportunity. In a statement they shared with GB News, a Home Office spokesperson said, Martin, sexual violence is one of the most horrific crimes and has a devastating long-term impact. Our thoughts are first and foremost with the victim, and we share the public's outrage at this vile individual's abhorrent actions. The perpetrator has rightly been convicted and justice has been delivered. We seek to deport all foreign criminals as soon as we can. So confirmation there that they will seek to deport him. Right now, though, the news from Southwark Crown Court is Yusuf Al-Maliki has been sentenced to 6.5 years for the rape of a woman in August last year.
6: Justice has been delivered, they reckon. I don't reckon it has been. Thank you very much, Will Godley, for joining us there outside Southwark Crown Court. Let's get to my next guest now. That's the international security and border control expert, Henry Bolton. Henry, we've got a crisis on our hands. We've got a major, major emergency on our hands. When is the government going to wake up to the fact? The details of this case, in a sense, exemplify everything that's wrong with our country, everything that's wrong with our criminal justice system, and everything that's wrong with our border control and our broken asylum system. This individual, and I've got to be careful I don't use words that get me, that where I lose my job. This individual, we understand, had previously been deported, but he came back in on a dinghy.
11: Yeah.
6: That's the first thing. He's got a criminal record, we don't know for what, in Germany. That's the second thing. We don't know who's coming into the country.
11: Correct.
6: And he's staying at a taxpayer-funded hotel, and he's raped a woman. He was arrested at a taxpayer-funded hotel that's in my neighbourhood where my wife once stayed. It used to be a hotel for tourists. Mm-hmm. It's a hotel now for rapists. This rapist.
11: Yeah.
6: Well, we've got a bad, bad, major, major problem, Henry Bolton. What can we do about it? How many times are we going to have this conversation, Henry, before we realise we're facing disaster down the barrel of a gun?
11: I don't know. And I don't know how many times I've had to say the same thing over and over again, Martin. And as your reporter just said, you know, people are expressing outrage at this individual's behaviour. Well, I think the nation needs to express absolute outrage that the British government continues to allow people in when we have no idea, when we have not checked and verified what their background is, whether they've got criminal records or not. As you quite rightly say, this individual had criminal records, has already been charged for a number of offences in Germany. He's already. We are letting these people in and allowing them to roam the streets. They are coming from countries. We know that they are coming from countries that have a very different set of behaviours to women than we do. There is no such thing as equal or equality in some of these places that they come from. That's the reality. What do we expect to happen, really? And then you've got the fact that we know that in addition to rapes and sexual offences and so on, we know that illegal immigrants entering the European Union and the UK have committed terrorist offences. And we are letting these people, we are just, the default position seems to be, Martin, that these people are safe, and it might be one or two who are a bit dodgy, but we can cope with that. I'm sorry, no. The British people deserve a government that is going to do everything in its power to protect them from external influences such as this individual. I mean, that's where the outrage should lie. Not just with the individual, but with the government, successive governments that have allowed this. The only way to deal with this, Martin, is to securely detain every single one that enters the country illegally, no matter of age or gender. They need to be securely detained until such time as we can absolutely be confident as to who they are, be able to send them back, or C, they ask to go back to whence they came. Those are the only three. That's what we've got to do. There is no if, there is no but. This whole thing of putting them in the community places the British public at risk, and the government knows it. But it still does it. I've said it before, Martin. This is the biggest scandal to hit Britain, political scandal, in the 21st century. We've got a lot of scandals going on, but I think this is the one that is above and beyond all of the others.
6: There's more to this as well. It's coming back to me now. There was a protest in Peckham. Mm-hmm. By locals, because law enforcement went into one of the hotels on the same street as this one, and they attempted to remove people from there, and some of the local wokerati, the anti-racist protesters, they turned up and they blocked that coach. And there's a huge street presence of righteous, you know, youngsters from the area. I know the area well. Mm. And I thought at the time, Henry Bolton, what are you doing? They were actively preventing law enforcement officers removing people from hotels. And we seem not only to have a political problem, we seem not only to have a tone deafness to this, we have a suicidal empathy from people in the country who think people like you, people like me, people who want border control, people who want rapists taken out of the country, they think we're the bad guys. We're losing the plot, Henry.
11: I think, Martin, they obviously would disagree. But I spent 2.5 years in Afghanistan. I've lived and worked across Central Asia, and the Middle East, in North Africa. You know my background. When you've done that, not just gone on holiday to the south of Spain or France or something like that, but when you've done that, then first of all, it's a privilege to be able to experience those cultures in those places. But they are rough. They're crude in a very different way to our lifestyle. And I think these people, Martin, are just completely and utterly naive. They're an urban liberal elite who think they are well-educated, that think they know everything, that have an arrogance that is just outrageous. And they will not listen to people who, as you say, know what they're talking about. And I think that's what it is. We've got a society now that has been, through its education, through the fact that we've lived in relative peace for over 80 years, I think we've got a population that largely, this urban liberal elite, have no idea how difficult the world can be. You know, when I was a police officer once, I dealt with something particularly difficult very early on in my career. And afterwards, my police skipper, the sergeant, said, well, I dealt with it very well. And I said, one of the things is that the public don't see what's going on, thank God. And he said, no, that means that we're doing a good job. If they don't know some of the dirt and some of the violence and some of the most awful things that are going on in society, we're protecting them from it psychologically, emotionally, as well as physically. But the downside of that is that the public have no clue how evil some of these people are. And therefore, when you take action against them, their default position is that they're sweet and innocent and like everybody else, and the authorities are being authoritarian and oppressive. Okay. I'm sorry, but it's time these people grew up and actually had to confront reality. I don't want them to get hurt. Okay. I don't want them to be traumatized. But life is difficult. And these people, like Maliki, are the people who cause that difficulty. And the government and the authorities, okay, and these activists that you talk about, I'm afraid they are to blame, ultimately, okay, because they've allowed it to happen.
6: Henry Bolton, I appreciate your passion. I do. It's difficult working through these stories. I think sometimes we're like helping each other have real-time therapy about it. Henry Bolton, thank you very much. I do. Thank you. Now, moving on.
11: Okay.
6: Elsewhere today, a court has decided that against the retrial in the case of two brothers accused of assaulting a police officer at Manchester Airport 2 years ago. Let's cross live now to Liverpool Crown Court, where our national reporter Sophie Reaper is there for us. Sophie Reaper, a verdict today that left a lot of people scratching their heads, particularly when the brothers' solicitors seem somehow to make out that they have been the victims.
12: Well, Martin, earlier this morning we did hear from the Crown Prosecution Service here at Liverpool Crown Court, and they confirmed that they would not be seeking a second retrial, stating they felt, or they've come to the conclusion, that it was not in the public interest. Now, of course, the incident at the heart of all this at Manchester Airport took place back in 2024. Last year, the two brothers stood trial here at Liverpool Crown Court. The jury were able to find Mohammed Ammars, the younger of the two, guilty on three counts of assault. However, there was that fourth charge that both brothers faced that they were not able to reach a verdict on. And that is what the retrial that took place earlier this month was all about, that fourth count. But once again, after almost 20 hours of deliberations, this jury were also not able to reach a verdict. And that meant that that was today. We were finding out if the Crown Prosecution Service would seek that second retrial, and they are not. Now, what that means is for Mohammed Ammars, the younger of the two, who had already been found guilty on three charges, he now awaits his sentence. He's on remand in custody. He will find out his fate on the 26th of June. As for his older brother, Mohammed Ammars, he has not been found guilty on anything, and therefore he is a free man. Justice Fluitt told him today, for him, it is over. He walked out of those doors and has now gone home. But as I say, Martin, on the 26th of June, GB News will be back here. We'll be awaiting the sentencing for Mohammed Fahir Ammars.
6: Thank you very much there, Sophie Reaper, excellent reporting as ever from Liverpool Crown Court. Thank you. Now, still to come, tomorrow is one of the biggest days of the Rugby League calendar. It's a Challenge Cup final between Wigan and Hull Kingston Rovers at Wembley. It's the official World Cup of Rugby League, and I'll be speaking to two megastars from that next here on GB News.
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17: 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Despite lengthy negotiations, the two parties have been unable to reach an agreement over wages and valuation. Konate had previously suggested a new deal was close, but talks have now stalled. Liverpool believe they have sufficient cover in defence following the arrivals of younger centre-backs, while other priorities remain elsewhere in the squad. If he departs, Konaté would follow several high-profile exits as the club continues a significant rebuild. That's the latest sport. 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
19: I've been in Westminster for a long time, but I know that though power may be here, its effect on people's lives is across the whole of the country. We may be where rules are made, but it's where they're implemented that matters. Join me, Jacob Rees-Mogg, for forthright and frank discussion on where Britain has come from, where it's going, and where it will end up. That's State of the Nation, Monday to Thursday, 8 to 9 o'clock. Vox Populi, Vox Dei.
6: Welcome back. You're with me, Martin Daubney, here on GB News. Your time is 5:26. Now, tomorrow is one of the biggest days of the rugby league calendar. It's the Challenge Cup final between Wigan and Hull Kingston Rovers at Wembley. Now, this comes as London Broncos rugby league team have backed the proposed Australian NRL investment in the Super League. Now, I'm here to talk about it. I'm joined by two superb guests. It's the Australian rugby league legend Darren Lockyer and the co-owner of the London Broncos, Grant Wexel. Gentlemen, welcome to the show. I hope this time you can hear us. Let's start, if we can, with you, Darren, as a former player. The match tomorrow is the unofficial World Cup of Rugby League. Who's going to win?
20: I can't pick a winner, Martin. I think the game's going to be very close. Hull KR are the defending champions from last year. Wigan, who are a powerhouse in the Super League over here, they go to another Challenge Cup final. So I think we're in for a close game, and I'm sure that the crowd of 60,000 will enjoy it.
6: Now, it's fair to point out, gentlemen, I hope you don't mind me rubbing your noses in it, but both of the teams tomorrow have beaten the top Aussie teams this year. So does that mean that we're better than you at rugby league now?
20: I think the NRL is probably a bit of a superior competition now, and I think that comes down to the amount of teams that are playing and the funding and resources that go into that competition in Australia. I think that's the vision for Super League here, is to create more investment, more teams, and grow the game.
21: That's very politically correct, but I'll say no, Martin. we're all in for London, but we're still Australians at heart.
6: So why is it then, gentlemen, you decided to buy the Broncos? I mean, you want to like stake your claim on British soil.
21: Yeah, it's a long story, but effectively, obviously, Darren's background in the game in Australia, and I love the game, and we've got various business interests together over the last 15 years. So the opportunity came up. The club was effectively on its knees, and it's got a 45-year history in London. It was owned by Richard Branson at one point, so it's quite a storied history. And the opportunity was there to buy it and turn it around and get it back in the Super League and get London thriving again. So we took that opportunity.
6: It's going to be delicious prospects. Of course, many of our viewers up north, they love their rugby league, but down south, but not quite so popular. So Aussies coming in, buying out a big London club, you're going to go up north and try and kick their backsides.
20: Well, the north versus south, it's a bit of a rivalry there that we're trying to create. But yeah, I think that's the real challenge for us as rugby league in London. It's obviously not a well-known sport, but there's a lot of expats here. But if we're doing really well on the field and we're winning, we're doing a lot of things right off the field, then there's no reason. And look, if the NRL get involved in Super League over here, there's no reason why we can't turn London into a powerhouse.
6: And it'd be great for the fans down there. A lot of Aussies, of course, live in London. Hopefully they'll be turning out to watch the Broncos.
21: Yeah, there's, I think, 100,000 Aussies permanently here, and Peter Vlandis in the NRL talks about a huge number that are here at any one time when you include visitors, so definitely trying to get Australians down, but there's also a lot of New Zealanders, South Africans, there's plenty of expats that will love their rugby league, so we'll try and activate all of them.
6: I tell you what, I've got to say, normally when people come from overseas and buy up our sport, I say keep your claws off. But in this instance, it'd be great just to rev it all up, get it all going, and as you say, get up the motorways up north and start kicking some backside.
21: Yeah, we look forward to that. I mean, we've actually got a T-shirt in our merch range that says "Not Just a Northern Thing," so we'll definitely try and get some rivalry going north-south.
6: Gentlemen, I appreciate your time today on the show. Thank you very much. Sorry about we had a few technical issues earlier on, but we made it happen. Gentlemen, you're both complete legends. Thank you very much. Australian Rugby League legend Darren Lockyer and the co-owner of London Broncos, Grant Wexell. Thank you, gentlemen, and enjoy the match tomorrow at Wembley.
21: Thanks, man.
6: Cheers, mate. Now, still to come, despite a huge national and international outcry of the tragic, vicious murder of Henry Novak, we've yet to hear any comments from our Prime Minister, Sir Keir Starmer. We've repeatedly tried to get hold of the Prime Minister's office for a comment. So far, well, nothing. Why is the politician who took the knee for George Floyd, the American serial criminal, totally silent on the issue of Henry Novak? That's next, but first, here's your traffic and your travel updates. Stay safe and stick with us.
2: 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Today, motorists are facing issues on major roadways. On the A9 southbound at Ballinluig, a broken-down vehicle is causing delays. The M6 southbound at Junction 10 has a lane closure after a collision. In Surrey, the M25 clockwise between junctions 13 and 14 is congested. The M62 eastbound between junctions 21 and 22 in Rochdale has one lane closed following a crash. In Nottinghamshire, the A46 southbound is entirely closed due to a collision. And on the trains, South Western Railway has service delays between Wimbledon and Surbiton. For more travel news, go to gbnews.com.
8: Welcome back to GB News. The top stories from the newsroom. Two men have been sentenced to a total of nearly 25 years in jail following a fatal collision in Manchester earlier this year. Uwais Hussein and Usman Mahmoud filmed themselves driving at over 100 on 30-mile-an-hour roads. The crash in March resulted in the death of 50-year-old Sylvester Abiyomi. Two men accused of assaulting a police officer at Manchester Airport in 2024 will not face a second retrial. Mohammed Fahir Amaz on the left and Mohammed Ahmad were charged with using a high level of violence against PC Zachary Marsden. Both men deny the charges. A Canadian man who mailed suicide packets of poison to more than 100 people in dozens of countries, including the UK, has pleaded guilty to 14 counts of assisting suicides. His action led to the deaths of 79 people in the UK, where bereaved families have renewed their call for a public inquiry. And three people, including a child, have died after falling from a high-rise block of flats in South London. But police say the deaths are being treated as unexpected. And Russia's denied its involvement after a drone hit a block of flats in Romania overnight, injuring two people. Sir Keir Starmer and the EU have condemned the strike as reckless, calling it a serious violation of NATO airspace. And you're up to date with the headlines. Full bulletin coming up for you at 6 o'clock.
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1: Hello again. Very good afternoon to you. I'm here with your GB News weather forecast from the Met Office. Whilst there is a bit of rain around through today, things are set to turn drier overnight before more wet weather arrives from the west. That's because there are a number of frontal systems around. The high pressure, which has brought the settled and hot weather through much of this week, that's now cleared away towards the east. So yes, some showery bursts of rain in the southeast through this evening, clearing away by the start of the night. Meanwhile, rain over northern Scotland becoming more confined to just the far north of Scotland through the early hours of tomorrow morning. But then another front of rain pushes in across western parts of Northern Ireland and western Scotland. With some clearer skies, drier weather elsewhere and fresher air across us, temperatures are dropping a little bit lower tonight than they have done through some recent nights. That's good news if you've been struggling to sleep. Through tomorrow morning then, quite a cloudy start across much of Scotland, just some eastern parts towards Aberdeenshire and around the Borders area, a bit brighter here. And there will be some rain rain starting to push its way in from the west as well. That rain will also be affecting parts of Northern Ireland, just drier, brighter towards the east, but a bright, fine start across much of England and Wales. It will be a little bit fresher than some recent mornings, but not chilly by any means, with temperatures quickly rising with the sunshine coming up. Through the day then, we'll have further cloud and rain affecting much of Scotland and Northern Ireland. The rain could be a little bit heavy at times perhaps, but across much of England and Wales, holding on to that fine weather, lots of sunshine. And whilst there is that fresher air across us in the southeast, temperatures will be getting into the very high 20s. That would be pretty exceptional for the time of year if it wasn't for that hot spell that we had earlier on this week. Later on in the evening, little change in as much as that front continues to linger across parts of Scotland and Northern Ireland with further outbreaks of rain here, but it does edge further into parts of England and Wales. That will then push through overnight into Sunday, but then a showery day for many of us come Sunday. Bye-bye.
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3: Welcome back. Your time is 5:36. You're with me, Martin Daubney, here on GB News. Now, MPs have condemned police for handcuffing a dying teenager accused of racism by his murderer in what the court heard was a wicked lie. But despite international outcry, we've yet to hear anything, any comment whatsoever from our Prime Minister, Sir Keir Starmer, on Henry Novak's vicious murder. Why is the politician who took the knee for George Floyd, an American serial criminal, strangely silent on this huge story? Well, I'm delighted now to speak with the pastor, Chris Wickland. Chris, welcome to the show. It's a pleasure to have your company. Before I ask you your opinion, I'd like to show a short clip, if I may, of you publicly speaking on this from yesterday.
4: Henry Novak was died, stabbed, and was handcuffed because he was deemed a racist, is utterly repugnant, reprehensible, and beyond excuse.
3: Pastor Chris Wickland, I got my team to reach out to you today because I was very, very moved by what you said earlier yesterday, and I think it summed up the mood of a nation, and it makes me ask the question again, why is our Prime Minister silent on this issue?
5: I think he's silent on this particular issue because this goes to the heart of what our government stands for, which is this modern day progressive liberal ideology, which basically, unfortunately, smears and tars the what I call the white Englishman as basically the bigger, the flag waver, the nationalist, and thus the racist. And this goes contrary to that narrative. And I think this is one of the reasons why our Prime Minister is not speaking about it. And this particular issue runs rampant throughout our political system, the constabulary, in our education system, our political system. It's everywhere.
3: And Pastor Chris, a lot of people watch this case and it leaves them utterly gobsmacked because it's a case that completely wrongfoots our establishment. It doesn't tick any of the boxes that normally makes them, you know, so pious, so effusive in their condemnation of violence, because it's the wrong kind of victim and it's the wrong kind of murderer. And doesn't that say to you, Pastor Chris Wickland, this is the ultimate example of two-tiered attitudes?
5: Yeah, and this is one of the reasons why I spoke out on this particular issue, is because, you know, as a pastor and as a Christian, I stand up for righteousness and integrity. And what we've seen in this case, and I'm so glad that GB News has covered this case, is absolutely horrendous. The fact that the police turned up to this event and they took the word of a man over someone that had been stabbed in the face, stabbed in the groin, stabbed in the chest, stabbed twice in the back of the legs. He must have been covered in blood. And for the fact for them to take the word of someone else and not to actually assess the situation and then to handcuff him and him to drown in his own blood, I think is utterly reprehensible. And it speaks really to the heart of our system at the moment. You know, the police came out yesterday and said, "We apologize." But it just felt so hollow and cold. We need more than an apology. We need to see that video cam footage to see what actually really happens. Because I think that our police are so systemically trained on this whole systemic racism in white people that they seem to be, that they have this sense of hysteria, that when they get a call about racism, they would believe that rather than using their own eyes and their own instincts to observe that something is not quite adding up here.
3: You know, Pastor Chris, you very, very eloquently and calmly verbalise what I think a lot of people are thinking. And this case has made me very, very emotional. We seem to have so much of this going on with the Iraqi rapist earlier on today, breaking news. There's so much bad news, so much desolation in the air. I think people need to try and understand the madness, and you try to achieve that through your faith.
5: Yeah, that's right. I'm trying to make sense. You know, for a long time, I woke up to a world that I didn't understand, and so I went out of my way to understand where we are culturally, and realized with horror that what we're seeing is a form of social Marxism, which is undermining our Judeo-Christian value system, which this nation is built on for 1400 years. People are losing their British identity. We're being gaslit that you're not allowed to wave a flag. And when I'm normally a part of the Unite the Kingdom marches, and we had the Prime Minister coming out basically stating that anyone that goes to this march is potentially a bigoted, racist, flag-waving nationalist. And I think the British public are so tired, we're so grieved. When I was standing there last night giving that speech, there was a lot of patriots there, and they were so tired and so fed up and discouraged and downhearted at this particular case and what it highlights where we're at as a nation. Like I said, our political system seems broken with this ideology which has infested every tier of society. And
3: Pastor Chris, can I ask you about godlessness? And, you know, we have now a total fawning, almost simpering fear in the face of Islamism. We can't call that out, even when the data tells us, such as the Prevent data, such as the MI5 data. Everyone's frozen about speaking the truth. Everyone's frozen about speaking the truth about rape gangs, despite the facts being self-evident. And the young generation seem to put that to one side, and they almost seem to have a new religion, which is woke, being woke. And that it means that they cast people who disagree with them as evil. And this is all wrong.
5: Yeah, no, absolutely. And, you know, they claim to be behind diversity and equity and inclusion. But as in classical Marxism, which was basically about class war, this is about identity war. So if you're white, then you're the colonizer, you're the evil white man, you did slavery, even though virtually every other nation in the world, and specifically Islam, is a colonizing religion. They'll go into a place, they will make sure they all read Arabic, they dress in a certain way, and they lose their cultural identity. And so we're seeing that in our nation now. We're seeing this kind of cultural Marxism, which is this dismantling our cultural heritage. It's creating a spiritual power vacuum, which Islam seems to be filling. And that's the irony of this.
3: And Chris, I want to try and end on a positive note if I can, because you know, there's a lot to take in every day on this channel. You know, sometimes it's merciless. And we've heard this afternoon that there's going to be a charity football match in support of Henry Novak. It was meant to be at a local club. I potentially hope it might get to a bigger club, perhaps Southampton Football Club. I don't know. But people need something positive to focus on, don't they? They need some hope, because it feels often at the moment the world can be a dark place.
5: Yeah, it does seem dark. But, you know, I generally, as a pastor, bringing God into the equation, I do believe God has a plan for this nation, a plan to prosper this nation, not to harm it. And I do, and I'm seeing the early signs of people coming back to Christianity and coming back to common sense. People are waking up. And the more that these sad stories like Henry Novak keep happening, the more it's waking people up that something is wrong. And we are seeing, like in my own personal church that I oversee, we grew by a third last year purely by people that have woken up to the fact that something's wrong with their nation, and they realize that without Christianity, their nation is done. And so we're seeing some good positive signs. And I see this as young people, mid-aged people, older people, and especially the young people. They're the TikTokers. They're the social influencers. And I do think slowly but surely this will turn, because people will not tolerate it. And what we're seeing in the political sphere with like people voting reform shows that the silent majority have had enough.
3: Okay, well, thank you for offering. I often think that sometimes doing my job is like therapy in real time. You know, I'm just trying to talk through very, very complicated, very, very distressing issues. And there was some distressing content in our chat there. Apologies if anyone's upset at home, but I think we need to have these conversations. And together, We've got to try and find some way forward, some light, some hope. Pastor Chris Wicklund, thank you for joining us today. I appreciate your time. Mind
5: thank
3: you.
5: Go.
3: So we have been repeatedly attempting to get a comment from number 10 from the Prime Minister. We haven't succeeded, but we were given this statement from the Crime and Policing Minister, Sarah Jones. She had this to say: this is a truly horrific case and my thoughts are with Henry's family and friends. No verdicts can undo the pain they are living with, but I hope today brings some small measure of justice. It is right that an IOPC investigation has been launched into the actions of the police to get to the truth. Coming up next, complete change of tone. Because when Britain left the European Union, bitter Brussels bureaucrats kicked British butchers in the bangers and they started a vicious sausage war. But could that red tape finally get to the chop? I'll talk to a sausage expert next. He owns a company. This is GB News, Britain's News Channel.
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3: Welcome back. It's bang on 10 to 6 with me, Martin Daubney, here on GB News. And the Brexit sausage war could finally be over because the Labour Party has unveiled the first details of a major new food exports agreement with the European Union aimed at ending years of post-Brexit disruption to cross-channel trade. Let's now speak with the founder of Heck Sausages, and that's Andrew Keeble. Andrew, welcome to the show. I've got to say, I've tried your sausages. Heck, they're superb. And no doubt you'll be very, very happy that the sausage wars of Brussels are finally over. You can finally unleash your sausages onto the continent.
15: Yeah, it's great news, isn't it? I mean, something, some good news.
3: Stalls are finally over. You can finally unleash your sausages onto the continent.
15: Yeah, it's great news, isn't it? I mean, something, some good news.

0: into, we will say these laws are relaxing, of course, it's not just into France and Germany. It means we can open up Southern Ireland, because at the moment it's just not, it's just, the hoops you have to jump through are just crazy. But, you know, Tesco, for example, has got 200 stores in Southern Ireland. That will open up Tesco's to us, which is one of our key, you know, we deal with every single retailer in the UK. And it just means we can sell here, and we can hopefully sell to, you know, Intermarché, Leclerc, and all those great guys down in France and into Britain.
1: Because, Andrew, the French always get a bit sniffy about British cheese, they get a bit sniffy about British wine, and they get a bit sniffy about British sausages, but tell us why British bangers are the best.
0: Well, they will get a bit sniffy about it, but it's really good for the UK, because, you know, we turn British wheat into sausages, effectively, because we use lots of, you know, lots of pigs and chickens. So it's a good thing for British farming, it's a great thing for the country, we can employ more people, and, yeah, there's a big expat community out there, but, you know, we're a gluten-free brand, and those guys are not doing it well in Germany. We can teach them a few things.
1: Well, that's a great way to end the show. We can beat the Germans at something, at least. We'll probably lose them at football in the summer. We can beat them at sausages. Thank you very much. The founder of Heck Sausages, Andrew Keeble. Best of British to you, my friend. Thank you. Thank you very much indeed. Cheers, mate. So up next is Jubes & Co. Of course, tonight is hosted by Miriam Case. Miriam, no doubt, has got a huge amount to say on this case of this Iraqi found guilty of rape on British soil, came here illegally, previously been deported, an incredible case. Miriam, over to you.
2: Good evening, Martin. Thank you. Well, yes, the police have been under pressure today. We're going to be looking at the case of the Southampton police that have been referred to the watchdog after the murder of Henry Nowak. We're also going to be looking at the youth jobless crisis. What's to blame? Laziness, mental health, minimum wage, or perhaps immigration? And talk about turning a blind eye. How did Nicola Sturgeon not notice that her husband was splashing the cash across her house? All that and more coming up soon after your weather.
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4: Hello again. Very good afternoon to you. I'm here with your GB News weather forecast from the Met Office. Whilst there is a bit of rain around through today, things are set to turn drier overnight before more wet weather arrives from the west. That's because there are a number of frontal systems around. The high pressure, which has brought the settled and hot weather through much of this week, that's now cleared away towards the east. So yes, some showery bursts of rain in the southeast through this evening, clearing away by the start of the night. Meanwhile, rain over northern Scotland becoming more confined to just the far north of Scotland through the early hours of tomorrow morning. But then another front of rain pushes in across western parts of Northern Ireland and western Scotland. With some clearer skies, drier weather elsewhere and fresher air across us, temperatures are dropping a little bit lower tonight than they have done through some recent nights. That's good news if you've been struggling to sleep. Through tomorrow morning then, quite a cloudy start across much of Scotland, just some eastern parts towards Aberdeenshire and around the Borders area, a bit brighter here, and there will be some rain starting to push its way in from the west as well. That rain will also be affecting parts of Northern Ireland, just drier, brighter towards the east, but a bright, fine start across much of England and Wales. It will be a little bit fresher than some recent mornings, but not chilly by any means, with temperatures quickly rising with the sunshine coming up. Through the day then, we'll have further cloud and rain affecting much of Scotland and Northern Ireland. The rain could be a little bit heavy at times perhaps, but across much of England and Wales, holding on to that fine weather, lots of sunshine. And whilst there is that fresher air across us in the southeast, temperatures will be getting into the very high 20s. That would be pretty exceptional for the time of year if it wasn't for that hot spell that we had earlier on this week. Later on in the evening, little change in as much as that front continues to linger across parts of Scotland and Northern Ireland with further outbreaks of rain here, but it does edge further into parts of England and Wales. That will then push through overnight into Sunday, but then a showery day for many of us come Sunday. Bye-bye.
3: Today, clouds overhead, total zen within. 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
7: 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High-sided vehicles are banned on the A9 Dornoch Bridge due to strong winds. One lane is closed on

0: A63 westbound in East Riding of Yorkshire due to a breakdown. Normal conditions expected shortly after 6. Rochdale's M62 eastbound is closed after a collision, expected to clear before 7:30. Nottinghamshire's A46 southbound is closed due to a crash, reopening by 9:30. Cornwall's A30 westbound is closed following a collision, normal flow after 8. And on the trains, South Western Railway reports disruption between London Waterloo and Clapham Junction. For more travel news, go to gbnews.com.
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2: 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UK only. Entrance must be 18 or over. Lines close at 4 p.m. on the 26th of June. This is a network giveaway. Entries will be pooled. Please check the closing time if listening or watching on demand. Good luck.
3: No persecuted Christian should have to walk alone. Hi, my name is Pat Allerton and I'm the vicar of St. Peter's Notting Hill in London. I'm a supporter of Help the Persecuted. War has erupted across the Middle East. 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They need our support. 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
4: Good evening. It's 6 o'clock. I'm Miriam Cates and you're watching GB News. Coming up tonight on Jubes & Co, police are in the spotlight. The CPS decide not to proceed with the retrial of two men accused of assaulting police officers at Manchester Airport in July 2024 after two previous juries failed to deliver a verdict. Meanwhile, the police watchdog is set to investigate the actions of officers in Southampton who handcuffed a stabbed student as he lay dying after he was accused by his murderer of racism. And the worst youth worklessness crisis in generations. The fallout continues after former New Labour Health Secretary Alan Milburn warned that over a million young Brits are not in education, employment or training. But what's to blame? Laziness? The minimum wage? Mass migration? And defence delays. The Conservatives put pressure on the government to publish the long-delayed defence investment plan, nearly a year after the Strategic Defence Review warned that Britain needs to be ready for war. So where will the money come from? And talk about turning a blind eye. Former Scottish First Minister Nicola Sturgeon claims she never suspected a thing after her estranged husband Peter Murrell admitted that he embezzled more than £400,000 of SNP funds. Would you notice if your spouse splashed the cash? And joining me tonight, my panel, the former spokesperson for Reform, Gawain Towler, and former Labour adviser, James Schneider. But first, your latest news headlines with Aaron Armstrong.
5: Thank you, Miriam. Good evening to you. 6 o'clock here in the GB Newsroom, our top stories. Two men have been sentenced to a total of nearly 25 years in jail following a fatal collision in Manchester earlier this year. A warning, some viewers may find this story distressing. The crash on Kingsway in March, which resulted in the death of Sylvester Abiyomi, came after Uwais Hussein and Usman Mahmoud filmed themselves consistently travelling at more than 100 miles an hour on 30 mile per hour roads as they inhaled laughing gas. It marks the first time a passenger has been convicted for aiding and abetting causing death by dangerous driving. The Crown Prosecution Service says it will not order a retrial of two men accused of assaulting a police officer at Manchester Airport in 2024. Mohamed Fahir Amaz and Mohamed Ahmad were charged with assaulting PC Zachary Marsden. Both men denied the charges. Mr. Amaz, in the light blue clothing, was convicted at the first trial of assaulting two female officers and a member of the public during the same incident. He'll be sentenced on the 26th of June. The brothers' lawyer spoke outside Liverpool Crown Court earlier.
6: In our democracy, we have a right to expect that those in uniform act according to the law, and any force used must be reasonable, legitimate and proportionate. Since the two brothers were charged in 2024, they have been subjected to an orgy of race hate. Social media posts viewed by millions created a highly prejudicial atmosphere in which a lynch mob mentality that was racist, anti-Muslim, called for deportation, riots, the death penalty, and the hanging of the two brothers if they were acquitted. Even their sister and their newborn baby were threatened.
5: A Canadian man who sold lethal substances online to people across the world has admitted 14 charges of aiding suicide. Authorities said 60-year-old Kenneth Law posted around 1,200 packages of poison to recipients he met in online suicide forums to dozens of countries around the world, including 112 to the UK. Three people, including a child, have died after falling from a high-rise block of flats in South London. Emergency services were called at Churchyard Row in Elephant and Castle this morning. All three were pronounced dead at the scene. A police spokesperson says the deaths are being treated as unexpected. And Sir Keir Starmer has condemned a Russian drone strike that injured two people in Romania last night, calling it a serious violation of NATO airspace. It hit a block of flats in the east of the country. NATO and EU allies have described Russia's behaviour as reckless and of crossing yet another line. It is not the first time a member state's been hit by a Ukrainian or Russian drone. The Kremlin has denied any accusations of Russia's involvement. Finally, AI facial recognition technology that can estimate a person's age is to be deployed at the UK's borders from next year. Ministers hope it will help detect adult asylum seekers who claim to be children when they arrive without identity documents. But Human Rights Watch has urged the government to scrap the scheme, describing it as unproven technology that will undermine the protections that vulnerable children are entitled to. And you're up to date with the headlines. Now, back to Miriam.
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4: Good evening. Welcome to Jeeves & Co. with me, Miriam Cates. And joining me until 7 o'clock, I've got my panel, the former spokesperson for Reform, Gawain Towler, and former Labour adviser, James Snyder. Don't forget to get your views in as well from home. 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We'll be reading out your views and opinions throughout the programme. Well, let's start with our top story tonight. British police are in the spotlight as two high-profile cases have dominated the headlines today. A police watchdog has launched an investigation after officers handcuffed a dying teenager whose killer had falsely accused him of racism. The first-year university student Henry Nowak was stabbed five times in Southampton last December by 23-year-old Vikram Digwa. Now, during the trial, the court heard that Digwa lied to police by claiming he had been the victim of racist abuse, an allegation described in court as a wicked lie. Now, elsewhere this afternoon, the Crown Prosecution Service announced that there will be no retrial of two brothers accused of assaulting a police officer at Manchester Airport in 2024. Mohamed Fahir Amaz, who's 21, and Mohamed Ahmad, who's 26, were accused of using what prosecutors described as a high level of violence against a police constable. Both men deny the allegations, insisting they acting in self-defence. Well, for more details on this story, let's cross live now to Liverpool Crown Court, where our national reporter Sophie Reaper joins us. Sophie, good evening. Thank you so much for joining us tonight. Now, I think you've been outside Liverpool Court all afternoon and you've witnessed some interesting statements. Bring us up to date on this case.
8: Well, Miriam, it all started earlier this morning when the Crown Prosecution Service told us here at Liverpool Crown Courts that they will not be seeking a second retrial for Mohamed Amaz and Mohamed Ahmad. They said that they felt it was not in the public interest and that therefore they cannot lawfully seek a second retrial in the case of either brother. This was a decision that was then approved by the judge, His Honour Justice Fluitt, who's been presiding throughout. He then ordered that the verdicts would be listed as not guilty for both brothers. So this now means several things, Miriam. For Mohamed Amaz, the younger of the two brothers, of course, we already know that last year a different jury found him guilty on three separate counts of assault. So he now awaits his sentencing. That date has been fixed for the 26th of June, and he will be remanded in custody until that date. But as for his older brother, Mohamed Ahmad, he has not been found guilty of anything. So instead, the judge said to him earlier this morning, he said, for you, this is now over, and he is now a free man. He walked out of those doors, Miriam, and has now gone home. But here at GB News, we will, of course, keep across this. We'll be here on the 26th of June, bringing you the live updates from the sentencing of Mohamed Ahmad.
9: Sophie, thank you so much for that report. Now, let's come to the panel. Gawain, starting with you, I mean, what's been so notable about this case, other than the level of violence involved, was how public it was right from the very beginning. Almost as soon as the incident happened, we saw footage of the violent attacks on the police officer on social media.
10: No, we didn't. We didn't. The first thing we saw was the action of the police.
9: Yes, taken out of... Yes.
10: And then the police would got a whole series of attacks.
9: Before the context was...
10: That the attacks on them were released. Mm. Initially, the whole country had condemned and convicted the police on the vision of them kicking these men on the ground. So then we discovered what they were doing. It has been... The whole thing's been in public. But I think what we are learning is that the party's greatest thing was to convince us not to believe the truth before our eyes. Mm. We have all seen the video. How we've all seen that poor policewoman's face bloodied and beaten. But she wasn't attacked. Mm. This is only by one. The whole thing is bananas. The fact that it's the CPS aren't doing a third case, one wonders, what did the jurors who decided not to go guilty, what did they see, or for what reason did they met? Now, I believe in jury trials, and juries have the right to make a decision against the will of the country. That is, in fact, one of the great advantages of jury trials and something that we cannot end. But one does have to question the sanity or the political persuasion of the people who blocked this court case.
9: But, James, isn't that the point of a court case, is that it can take weeks? The jury there are hearing masses and masses of evidence, legal arguments. We can look at the footage and draw a perfectly rational conclusion, but the whole point of the trial is to go into much more depth, and only the jury get to see that.
11: Yes, and that is the problem with trying to extrapolate out from a marginal view or a partial view of one case to a national issue. The jury may have been wrong. They may have been right. We three of us sitting here don't know, but there have been two juries. They couldn't reach a verdict on one of them, is my understanding.
10: Well, the three juries. One has convicted one of them. Two juries have failed to convict either of them.
11: So they're not going to do a third one because two juries have heard all the evidence and they couldn't get... I think the judge said that he would take a majority verdict.
10: And at least two jurors, therefore, have rejected it.
11: Yeah. Mm.
9: Yes, out of the 12. But, Gwen, I think what I was getting at was that in the social media age, before a trial even starts, there's a huge amount of information in the public domain. And do you think that makes it...
10: Everybody's got a camera phone.
9: Absolutely.
10: And in this case, the CCTV is there to protect the public and the police. Mm. And in this instance, it clearly didn't.
9: It clearly didn't. And yet it also makes police's job much more difficult because they are under much more pressure to behave in a way not only that is rational and effective in the situation that they're in, but also that looks respectable on camera.
11: Well, you can say it's difficult or it makes it easier. I mean, going back to what Gawain said at the beginning, it started off with some footage was released and then there's CCTV footage. If there is more footage of what the police is doing and if they're behaving in a proper way, then that is good for them. And if they're behaving in a bad way, more footage is good for us, the police. I don't see how them being more covered, their interactions with the public being more covered, should be a bad thing. something. I think the problem is where a trial gets wildly over mediatized, but that is again why it's important to have jury trials, because you can have 12 people who are perhaps not 100% insulated, you can't be 100% insulated, but can be more so, and will have to really sit with what they are doing. I mean, I don't know if you've been on jury duty. I've been on jury duty. It was a very good experience. People were taking it very seriously and were taking their responsibilities very seriously. And that is a good, you know, it's a good backstop. Get 12 random members of the public, make them engage with the question, and, you know, more times than not, you're going to get a good outcome.
9: But there was actually discussion during the case of whether or not the jury should have their phones taken off them for their social media records to be searched to see whether or not they'd been exposed to the detail. I mean, we are getting to the point where
10: anybody who'd watched the news
9: exactly would have been aware of the case.
10: It's not social media, it was on the news, on the front page of every newspaper as well.
9: But yes, in terms of seeing media, what content the jury had interacted with before, I mean, I think it's ridiculous. So,
11: but then the thing is, even if you can find out, yes, the jury have interacted with some information, what can you do? We don't have we don't have laws and regulations to say, if you've had X,
9: you're not allowed to
11: X
9: sit on the
11: amount,
9: jury.
11: You can't
10: in
11: do
10: America,
11: Y.
10: In America, of course, you can, their jury service, you can pick and choose. You can say that we want to remove two members,
11: which is
10: of
11: a
10: jury,
11: less good system.
10: Two members of the jury,
11: less good system than
10: but
11: ours.
10: But it does stop possibly some aspects.
11: But I think that the US system, I think, privileges people who have more money and power in order to remove people from juries. I think it's probably going to be,
10: well, both sides can remove people.
11: No, of course, but one side might have a lot more money and power than the other side to do so. You can have a defendant who has lots of money and power who can...
10: If you've both got a right to remove two jury members, your amount of money and power shouldn't make a blind bit of difference.
11: Well, you can find out more about them, do more research, etc. I think having a, you know, as lottery as possible system is the best guard against... doesn't mean you're not going to have some errors. You're going to have some errors with any random process. But I think those errors being structurally going in one direction, which is the problem. For justice, you want it to genuinely be level, which means there might be mistakes, but those mistakes...
10: as best one can.
11: As best one can, yeah.
9: Well, in this instance, in this case, I think public opinion has come down on the side of the police officers who were so clearly attacked. But we've been hearing about another case today, the murder of Henry Nowak, a student in Southampton, where he had been stabbed fatally five times. And when the police officers arrived on the scene, his murderer accused him of racism and he was handcuffed while he was dying. I think in this incident, public opinion is very much not with the police officers. James, all day we've been talking about this, a horrific, tragic case. Do you think that it has got to the point now where police people, a lot of people in our institutions, are so afraid of being seen as racist or not responding to claims of racism that they're actually failing to use common sense when assessing situations like this?
11: I'm sure there are cases of people failing to use common sense, and it's possible that the IOPC will find that this is indeed one of them. But if you look at the data overall, and again, this is the problem of focusing from one case and extrapolating out rather than looking as much data as you can, police stop and search is still overwhelmingly discriminatory against
10: black people. Is it discriminatory, or are they stopping and searching in areas where there's high crime, where there is a high number of people of a particular demographic?
11: I think if you have, for example, black children being eight times more likely to be strip searched than white children, it's very hard to say that that...
10: Again, it depends on what...
9: So you then got to ask the question, well, as a mother, as a parent, would you prefer your child to be strip searched and then find a knife, or not strip searched because they're black? I mean...
11: No, hold on. But just to go back to your question. Your question is... overall, are police making again and again and again mistakes where they are in effect discriminating in favour of non-white people because they are scared? And I am saying that there is no data overall to suggest that. In fact, the data suggests that structural privilege goes the other way, and there are reports into the Met and institutional racism and so on to back that up. Now, that does not mean that there will not be cases, and indeed this may be one of them. We don't know. The IOPC should find out. There may well be cases where someone makes the wrong decision because they are trying to bend the stick the other way. That, of course, could be the case. And I think that was the case in the Nottingham University killing as well. I think that...
9: The Valo Calacane.
11: I didn't say his name because I can't remember. Calvo Caressi, is it?
10: Yeah.
11: But that doesn't mean that that's what's happening structurally. I think it's important for us because there's a lot is said about the supposed two-tier policing, and generally that comes from taking one case and one emotive case like this particular one.
10: I think there is in some ways a link between these two cases. Initially, the police released film of police kicking ethnic minorities. Mm. It took days for the actual other coverage to come out. There is a self-blame culture there, and there's also, and yes, there are obviously each individual case is a different case in question, of course, but there does seem to be a cringe. I mean, I'm sorry to say that though these one is a murder, one is violence, but the refusal of the police to really engage in the grooming gang scandal was often deliberately and specifically so as not to inflame minority interests, minority anger and community tensions, we were told. So no, there is. And the College of Policing is very, very strict on this. And it's made a series of instructions or guidance. And I mean, what I find is astonishing. We had the now Prime Minister, then not, on his knee in his office because a black man in America, not our jurisdiction, had his neck. And wasn't there that horrible parallel, "I can't breathe," from Henry Nowak? "I can't breathe" because his lungs were filled with blood, having been handcuffed. It took him an hour to die. If it took him an hour to die, he would have been saved. And this Prime Minister has said nothing. Nothing.
9: James, do you think this speaks to the issue that we have of trying to explain every disparity by discrimination? So you said that there are structural issues in the police and other institutions that they are treating certain groups unfairly. But actually, you know, the Race Inequalities Report showed that some of these disparities have nothing to do with discrimination. They're to do with things like family structure. Why are so many black boys part of gangs? Because they have a massive fatherlessness problem. That's not direct discrimination. It's a structural difference that then manifests itself in crime rates. And do you think police have become just so nervous of appearing to discriminate that they're actually just not looking at the data before their eyes in terms of who's more likely to commit crime, who needs protection? We just need to ditch this idea of discrimination is the answer for everything.
11: I don't think anybody does think discrimination is the answer for everything, and it's probably not the right frame. Probably the right frame is to do with power, and there has been let's say two-tier policing since the days of the Bow Street Runners, and the Peel principles have never been upheld. But generally speaking, that's because there is both over and under policing done towards the poor in this country, and always has been a massive under policing in terms of attempts to prosecute towards more powerful. That's why rape convictions are incredibly low. That's why, you know, you look at all the biggest scandals of our age: Epstein, Panama Papers, Paradise Papers, global financial crisis, Grenfell Tower, etc., etc. Thing after thing after thing. Nobody in any power faces any justice whatsoever. Less than 1% of police resources go towards fraud. Fraud is statistically the largest type of crime in the country.
10: An awful lot does go on policing on Twitter.
11: Which it shouldn't do, but nowhere near. I mean, I don't think
10: it should.
11: I'm not saying it should go on policing tweets at all. But I'm saying that the balance of policing tends to go with the grain of power. It always has, and it always does.
10: There's one gloriously comedic, and I back you up on this, comedic version of that, is the term kleptomania was invented because middle-class women were going to start stealing from shops. Working-class women were locked up as thieves. But do we have to find
9: a euphemism
10: for middle-class women to deal with that? Well, so the kleptomania was invented to protect them from prison.
9: Well, there you go. I'm absolutely in favour of the police being scrutinised and transparent, but I also do worry that trial by social media discourages them from acting as they think best in the moment.
11: I think that
9: is the biggest problem. And for putting off good people from going into the police force and the army for the same reason. Well, thank you both. Coming up, we've got youth unemployment reaching record highs. We're going to be debating what is driving it. So stick with us. We'll see you after the break.
12: Westminster's full of talk, but out here, it's the real world.
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19: Jose Mourinho has signed as the new Real Madrid manager on a 3-year deal. The highly anticipated move will see Mourinho return to the Real dugout, having last took charge of the side from 2010 to 2013. He will not be officially unveiled until after the club's presidential election, scheduled for June the 7th, with his contract remaining valid if current president Florentino Perez continues in his role. While at the Spanish giants, the 63-year-old won the La Liga title, the Copa del Rey and the Spanish Super Cup. That's the latest sport. For more, go to gbnews.com.
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9: Welcome back to Jeeves & Co. with me, Miriam Cates, and keeping me company until 7 o'clock, I've got the former spokesman for Reform, Gawain Towler, and former Labour adviser, James Schneider. Now, it's been described as the worst worklessness crisis in generations. Alarming new figures show more than 1 million 16 to 24-year-olds are not in employment, education or training, which is the highest level since 2013. Now, fresh research suggests that mass migration may be a driving force behind it, with young migrants taking up 3 times as many jobs as young Britons since 2020. Meanwhile, the government has announced plans to roll out work placements over the next 3 years in sectors ranging from construction to hospitality in an effort to help young people into employment. So is Britain failing a generation of young workers? Well, let's join my panel now. James, lots of different suggestions as to why we're having this problem, but one that seems to unite people from left and right is that not as many kids are getting Saturday jobs anymore. They're not getting that first rung on the ladder that gives them confidence and enables them to say, when they try and apply for a proper job, yes, I've had work experience. Do you think that could be a significant factor?
11: I mean, it's maybe a factor, but we had as many people, as many NEETs 15 years ago as we do now. So it was this same level in 2013. This is not the highest it's ever been. So I don't think it's probably that. But I think we should start from a different place, which is, yes, a generation are being let down and unemployment is a waste. We should be trying to run an economy for full employment, and there is useful work to be done in society activity that isn't being done that people could be doing, you know, particularly in care services, but also in other things. So I think there's probably a whole host of reasons why we've got so many, and you can take your pick for them. And it's going to be a combination of all of the above. But I think the starting point from the government should be: we want to have full employment, we want to have jobs and training guarantees for everyone, and to build that way into work.
9: Mm. It's not working, though, is it?
10: Well, I would agree. There are many, many fathers to this problem, and it's, I think, the over the drive for 50% at university rather than, and therefore the downgrading of FE and training colleges and things of this sort, that's been a problem. But also, we've got this problem, it's been building for a long time. Mm. It really has. The Tories certainly are in part responsible for the build of this, but the legislation that has been brought in, the anti-employer legislation that is supposedly for employees, is making it, you'd be crazy if you were a small business, and it's small business that's the driver of employment, not big business, not the government, it's small business. The vast majority of people are taken on in small business, and they learn in small business. And you would be crazy to take a young person on right now. All full employment rights on day one, increased minimum wage, increased NIC, everything is telling us, and if you listen to some of the people, the Vox Pops and the various things have been done over the last couple of days since this Milburn report came out, a lot of young people are basically saying, the obvious job for us to start with, because we don't have the qualifications, because we failed and school failed us at school, and there's plenty of people who it's their fault as well as the school's fault, we start in retail, in hospitality. These are precisely the areas that have been hit so hard by the new legislation, by this government, making it harder to employ. For them to throw up their hands and go, oh no, young people can't get jobs. Well, you've made it almost impossible for them to get jobs. So that would be, I think, a start. But I agree, there are a myriad reasons why we've got into this problem, 100%.
9: One fascinating statistic from the Centre for Social Justice yesterday, they crunched the numbers from HMRC and found that for every single young Brit hired since 2020, 27 non-EU under 25s were hired. So it looks like there's being a direct displacement of young British potential workers by people who've come in from non-EU countries. That could be because they're coming in with work experience and British young people haven't had a chance to get a foot on the ladder.
11: It's also the way in which lots of non-EU people have come in since we left the EU, with a large number of workers being brought in to work in social care on tied visas, which means that they're basically more exploitable than a worker who has either a non-tied
9: visa. But James, there's so much evidence that very few of those people have actually stayed in health and social care. Well over half of those visas were dependents anyway.
11: Fine, but let's talk about the workers bit, because that's the bit I'm not trying to open up a wider thing about that. Let's stick with the displacing workers bit. So maybe that has, maybe that hasn't, but the problem and the reason why employers in care homes, etc., were happy for that to happen is because people are being brought over, sometimes quite trained and quite skilled people, who can be given the lowest level of rights and pay because of their visa status. Now, that seems like not a good way to be running a care service. It doesn't seem particularly fair on those workers or indeed anyone else. And that seems to be an area where if you did have a jobs guarantee and you said to young people, you can get trained, if you don't have work, you can get training, and then you can work in care, or you can work in another sector of the economy where we need people to work. Now, part of the reason why we aren't building enough houses, it's not the only reason, but part of the reason we don't have enough bricklayers. We could, you know, you could say to people...
10: Well, that goes back to my FE colleges.
11: Yes, of course. I completely agree. It's absolutely joined up. So one of the things has to be, I think, as well, not just a jobs guarantee, but a training guarantee, which says that you can go back into education at any point. Let's say you left school, things didn't go very well for you, you're now 22, you're not doing something, you should be able to just pretty much walk back into some form of educational training.
10: One thing that we've not touched on, and I think this hasn't really been discussed on the subject of this particular report, is the impact of AI on a lot of the more grunt work aspects, the first job aspects, are often quite dull, frankly. And I think there will be quite a serious impact. And we're talking a million people in a year or so. That's what Milburn is suggesting, over a million people in this situation, the neat situation. The impact of AI on the second order jobs, not maybe working in the pub on the Saturday, but the job after that is going to be devastating. How to get out of that, the next stage up. And it's not just, we shouldn't just be worried about getting onto the pathway. It's what happens to the pathway once you're on it.
0: That's
10: true. It's also something that's going to be extremely concerning.
9: James, I really worry about all these guarantees, though. It's just adding and more and more targets.
10: How can one guarantee something that might not be?
9: Surely what we need to do is actually roll back on some of the different regulation and legislation that the governments have introduced. Why do you have to stay at school till you're 18? That seems to be ridiculous. Yeah. Why is there a minimum wage for 16 to 18-year-olds? Why can't cafes, shops just take on a young kid for a cash in hand on a Saturday and see what they're like? If we just left it up to the market and took away all these expectations and these rules, I think it would sort itself out.
11: But it never has. I mean, we had...
9: Yeah, but if you look, we used to be so much better than France and Spain in terms of youth unemployment. Then we introduced the minimum wage, and guess what? We're now...
10: 20 years ago, when Frank Field came up with the term NEET, there was 100... And he was terrified about a lost generation. There was 160,000 people in this position. There's 600,000 now.
11: Yeah.
10: And we don't know how many people in the illegal market and the illegal migrants, how many people in that sector of society, how many of them are not working, delivering food, there's a lot of people out there. And one of the terrifying statistics from this is the government spend of £1 per on active job promotion for 18 on welfare for people in that age bracket. This is the economics of the madhouse. And we've got to help make it better and easier for employers to take people on.
11: That goes back to one thing on make it easier for people to take on. I think the national insurance contribution rate for employers should be lower for small businesses than big businesses. I think that's a total no-brainer. But going to Gawain's point about the 27-1 or whatever the ratio...
10: 18-1.
11: 18-1 ratio, you said. Part of the purpose of having jobs and training guarantee is to move people out of needing support into work.
10: Into actually paying taxes.
11: Into paying taxes. So it benefits them in that they have a job. It benefits society because there's work that is needed to happen. We need people to look after our elderly.
10: And it's morally better because it's better to have that self-worth and self-belief in working rather than sitting on one's backside.
9: Indeed. Well, coming up, the Conservatives are seeking to bring forward the deadline for Labour to publish their long-delayed defence investment plan. It's coming up next after the break.
1: Ready to soak up that holiday sunshine?
14: Won't we need some cover?
1: No worries. All sorted.
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24: As the warm and sunny weather leaves the UK, it continues across much of Europe with warm sunshine continuing. Still a few showers here and there, particularly across parts of Madeira, the Canary Islands. Relatively light though. Portugal and Spain seeing plenty of sunshine in towards Italy, Croatia, Greece and Turkey. Perhaps a few more showers through this weekend, but they don't look particularly heavy or thundery like they have been recently. And the outlook is, well, there's more sunshine and warm weather to come. Bye-bye.
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25: Good evening. It's time for your GB News weather update. Coming to you from the Met Office. Through the next 24 hours, there will be a drier spell for many. And in the southeast, it's going to stay quite dry through much of tomorrow and quite hot. But further west, we're going to be under the influence of a weather system that's currently making its way in. Before that, we have had some rain around today, but the showers in the southeast, they're going to clear away through the next few hours. And the rain across parts of Scotland will become largely confined just to Orkney and also Shetland through the early hours of tomorrow morning. Elsewhere, lots of dry weather, just that front I mentioned, starting to push its way into western parts of Northern Ireland and Scotland. Temperatures for many will be a touch lower than they have been through some recent nights, perhaps a bit more comfortable for sleeping, not as warm, not as sticky, not as humid. Then into tomorrow, a largely bright start across much of England and Wales. Plenty of sunshine towards the east, a bit more cloud further west. As we head north, we're going to wake up to a pretty wet start across Northern Ireland. That front pushing its way across, and that rain could turn a bit heavy at times. Quite a cloudy morning across much of Scotland. There will be a bit of rain around eastern parts, more persistent rain coming in from the west. And that whole frontal system is going to gradually shift its way northeastwards through the day. So much of Scotland and Northern Ireland having outbreaks of rain. And actually, as we go into the afternoon, some of that rain could turn quite heavy, could be thundery downpours as we see some showers breaking out, particularly across western parts. Across the bulk of England and Wales, however, staying fine and dry, lots of sunshine and temperatures up on today. We're looking at highs of around 28 or 29 Celsius towards the southeast. Sunday is set to be a showery day for many. The showers will be heaviest and most frequent, with the greatest chance of thunder towards the north. The further south and southeast you are, the greatest chance you have of staying dry and avoiding most of those showers. But one or two can't be ruled out. More changeable and at times unsettled weather to come as we head into next week and the start of meteorological summer, with a drop in temperatures as well.
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2: Good evening. 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Due to strong winds, high-sided vehicles are currently prohibited from travelling on the A9 at Dornoch Bridge, ensuring safety for all road users. Meanwhile, traffic is flowing smoothly on the M4 eastbound between Earlswood and Tyback. However, drivers on the M56 eastbound between Cheshire West and Chester are experiencing 10-minute delays. Surrey's M25 clockwise faces 15 minutes of congestion, while those travelling anti-clockwise in Kent encounter 20-minute delays. On the railway network, both South Western Railway and Southern services are experiencing disruptions. For more travel news, go to gbnews.com.
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9: Welcome back to Jeeves & Co. with me, Miriam Cates, and keeping me company until 7, I've got the former Reform spokesman, Gawain Towler, and former Labour adviser, James Schneider. Now, the Conservative Party are seeking to bring forward the deadline for the government to publish its long-delayed defence investment plan, which will set out defence spending priorities for the next decade. The party is set to call for a vote on an amendment to the Armed Forces Bill that would require the Defence Secretary, John Healey, to present the plan to both the Commons and the Lords within a month of the legislation receiving royal assent. Well, the move will be tabled on June the 2nd, which will mark 1 year since Labour published its strategic defence review. That review warned that Britain must be ready for a high-intensity conflict and called for major investment in submarines, air defence, cyber capabilities, drones and AI. The Prime Minister was reportedly warned that the MOD faces a £28 billion shortfall in funding. So how can we afford any more delays? Gawain, can Britain fight a war right now?
10: No, we can't. We couldn't defend ourselves from the Channel Islands. It is, unfortunately, they're on our side.
9: At the moment.
10: But I mean, no, we could.
9: Stranger things have happened.
10: The Duchy of Normandy might just take it on itself. No, it is. For John Healey to say we're ready is a farce, and we know that's a ridiculous. It's just not the case. Fact is that the British political establishment decided in 1989 that history was over. They read Fukuyama, they agreed with him. It was very convenient. Mm. And we as a people, through our votes and through, I think, dishonesty on both sides in politics, have chosen not to defend ourselves. Year after year, election after election, we have gone for self-aggrandizement, greater welfare, greater stuff like this, and have deliberately starved our armed forces. Mm. That was a political choice of the British people. And we have to live with that consequence.
9: And there's no easy way or quick way back to a strongly defended country, is there? We've seen during the Iran war, starting at the end of February this year, how difficult it was for us to deploy just one frigate to go towards the Middle East. I mean, we have become quite humiliated on the world stage by our defence capabilities.
11: I think it's even worse than what Gawain was saying. But I don't think it's the British people that have deliberately decided that. I think they've been lied to.
10: I think they've been gulled and bribed,
11: and by some people who've got very rich off that bribing and that gulling in your language. We are being told to pay more for greater dependence. Currently, what we spend doesn't provide, which is a lot of money, and we're going to spend a lot more money, is spent extremely badly. Take, for example, the procurement plan for 2023 for the forward decade. That is already £17 billion in the red.
10: And unpublished.
11: No, that is the National Audit Office has the $17 billion shortfall. We are locked into US-controlled systems like the F-35 planes, like Trident, which we cannot control and which hugely run over cost. Take the F-35s, for example. When the MOD went in on that program, it estimated the lifetime cost of the program would be £18 billion. The National Audit Office last year had a look and said that it's going to be over £71 billion and called that a disappointing return. Now, if we were in a war, would we be able to get the rare earth minerals that you need for F-35s? If the US didn't want us to have them, they could just not give us the next software update. They're saying we're going to spend more money on air defences. Who will control them and who can switch them off? These are all the questions that that should have been asked in the Strategic Defence Review, but obviously weren't. Let's look who authored it. It was authored by Lord Robertson, who also authored the 1998 Strategic Defence Review when he was Defence Secretary before being the head of NATO. That Defence Review called for Britain to have an expeditionary force, not focus on defence of our nation, an expeditionary force
10: The capacity to project power is actually important.
11: So that we could partner with the US. Well, look how well it did. Let's look at how well our military interventions tied into the US as an expeditionary force did for us in the two decades following that report. I would argue extremely
9: badly.
11: But
9: there's a difference between having the capability and then the particular decisions that are made to use them.
10: Previously, when we had an expeditionary force, we were able to do useful things like the Falkland Islands, I would contend. But I mean, for a government, we have a government that's giving up the Chagos or whatever. The whole series of things seems to be absurd. Even when we have our own procurement, the thing about military procurement, like education procurement and healthcare procurement, is the inflation cost off the scale comparison because they know the client is the government.
9: Exactly.
10: And they defense
9: is
10: the worst.
9: And the Public Accounts Committee actually published a report today saying exactly that there was no attempt to deal with this fraud. They estimated at least £1.5 billion of fraud that the MOD is
11: supposed to
9: be.
11: Going back to our policing point, the people that have done that fraud, who've taken contracts and not delivered, they should be in prison. People should know their names. They should be on the front of newspapers. And we do have to bring substantial amounts of our capacity back to Britain. The starting point for a defence review, I think, should be a sovereign security review, which asks the question, what are our dependencies, what are our capabilities, and what are the threats? How are our investments going to reduce the threats? How do they reduce dependencies, and how do they expand our capabilities? We have not had that conversation at all.
9: Before we carry on, let's just take a listen to what the Work and Pensions Secretary Pat McFadden had to say on this earlier today.
4: Well, we're increasing defence spending as we have to in a volatile world. We've signed a number of new defence contracts, including £1 billion contract on new howitzers just last week. The defence investment plan will be published when it's ready. It's important to get this right because ensuring the protection of the country and the protection of the people is the number one duty of any government, and it's one that we will fulfil.
9: Gawain, it seems to me that the government, as did the last government, just loves to throw around these numbers, £1 billion on this, £15 billion on this, but it's just meaningless when we don't have a target of how many ships we want to have, how many soldiers we want to have. It's just throwing money around.
10: The strategic defence review is a little about the German Democratic Republic. It's not democratic, it's not strategic. It's a word.
9: It's not a republic.
10: The whole thing is toast. I mean, one of the things that concerns me greatly, okay, so we have a carrier fleet. We do have a carrier fleet, but we can no longer supply it with the Royal Fleet Auxiliary. We, last time they went off, they had to borrow a Norwegian auxiliary.
9: Support it.
10: So if you've got a battle group on the other side of the world and you can't supply it with food, bombs and bullets, it's pointless. Mm. It's on a tourist trip.
9: Have we fought warfare for welfare? That's my last question.
11: No, I don't think we have. The problem that we have is that a statistic is not a strategy. Mm. You can't say 2.5%, 3%, whatever. What you have to say is, here are the specific threats, here's how we're going to meet them. That might cost lots of money in some cases, and not that much money in some cases. If you look at Iran versus the US, the US spends $1.5 trillion a year. $1.5 trillion a year. Iran spends probably 1% of that. Mm. Iran, because it has a focused strategy with focused domestic production, has won this war against the United States. You need to think through what you want and not just give money to the people who say, give us money, because doing that is fantastic for the share prices of US arms companies, whose share prices are going up and up and up as we're just printing more money
10: for them. It's not just procurement, it's also the MOD, when you have this sort of top-heavy General, Admiral, Air Marshal, rather than on the ground. The pyramid's wrong.
9: We're going to have to leave it there, sadly, because we've got more to get in. And coming up after the break, Nicola Sturgeon's worst week of her life. That's what she said. What would you notice if your partner was spending hundreds of thousands of pounds around the house?
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9: Thank you. Welcome back to Jubes & Co. with me, Miriam Cates. Keeping me company until 7 o'clock, I've got the former spokesman for Reform, Gawain Towler, and former Labour adviser, James Schneider. And of course, it is Friday, so we are in the Jubes Tavern. Cheers.
10: Cheers.
9: Now, someone who's perhaps not celebrating this week is Nicola Sturgeon, the former First Minister of Scotland. My panel are already giggling. Sadly, she said it's been one of the worst weeks of her life, and I absolutely believe her, because her estranged husband, Paul Morrill, has admitted to embezzling more than £400,000 from Scottish National Party funds. Now, he spent this money on a range of luxury items, including a motorhome, cars, expensive watches, luxury pens, wine coasters, and even a telescope for £1,200. Well, the former Scottish First Minister said she had no knowledge or suspicion whatsoever that personal items had been purchased using SNP funds. So, panel, would you notice if around the house various expensive items started to appear and you had no idea where the money came from?
11: I don't know how you wouldn't. I mean, I think two of the items they bought were luxury toilet seats. Now, unless, I mean, maybe he bought them and then never installed them, you know, could have just had them stashed up in the garage or something.
9: Yeah.
11: But I think it is the sort of thing that you would notice. Now, I mean, who knows, maybe she didn't notice all of it. Obviously, she was very busy at the time. She was running the country, etc. Mm. But I don't know. I mean, you know, my wife's quite busy. I reckon if I came home with a new £5,000 watch on, she would look at me like,
9: where did
11: you get that from? And you maybe the first time you said, oh, I want a scratch card,
9: yes,
11: she'd be like, well, why the hell do you spend it on that? But okay, yeah, I'm too busy to be annoyed,
9: yeah,
11: at you. When you come back with a second one, I don't know.
9: No. And I mean, it has been a running joke, this motorhome suspicion, for a long time. And now we know it's true. But why would you buy a motorhome?
10: Well, people like motorhomes.
9: I know.
10: The sort of people who like motorhomes.
11: I assume
10: like
11: he
10: motorhomes.
11: Did.
10: Like people like caravans. I don't, but there are people who like them. People buy them all the time. I don't see an issue there. But I do think the language is lovely. I feel deceived, misled, betrayed by her ex-husband. It's as if he was having an affair. He was having an affair buying stuff that she could use, like makeup stuff and all the rest of it. I mean, it's like, where did you get this brand new makeup setup? He was having an affair buying stuff that she could use, like makeup stuff and all the rest of it. I mean, it's like, where did you get this brand new makeup setup?

0: But he got away with it for a long time. I'm broke most of the time. He got away with it for a long time.
1: It's because they had a lot of money. I think it started in 2014, because after the 2014 referendum, they did a massive fundraiser to say this is for the next campaign for independence. And people, you know, money poured in. At that time, I think 1 in 50 people in Scotland was a member of the SNP. They had a huge number of very motivated people. So suddenly the party had a lot of money sitting there. And so I think...
0: Yeah.
1: It was after
0: temptation was too much for
1: after party. That point it started happening. But normally I think in most political parties, I don't know, Reform actually maybe not, because you do get loads of money in, but you know, most of the time I think if that were going missing, people would notice.
2: Yeah. The thing is, I think there's a strong suspicion though. Okay, 400,000 from the party. Not all that period he was embezzling was the party rich as it was in 2014. Mm. The party also receives an awful lot of money from the taxpayer. Mm. Through the various the short money and things of that sort, and that I think there's a strong suspicion that this really isn't necessarily Mrs. Miggins in East Kilcobury with her 10 quid. Mm. I think it's entirely possible that this is because the money hits a big pot and you take it out of it. It's not necessarily from the donors. Mm. It could well be from other forms of financial support that parties do get both in Scotland and in England.
1: I think how this. I mean,
2: short money has to be a particular.
1: The short money does get overseen in a particular way.
2: Other ways.
1: Yeah,
2: and I think. But the bottom line is, I do not believe there is a single person in the UK who believes a word of what she's saying.
0: Mm. Well,
2: because it's absurd.
0: Talking of what she says, this is what she has had to say. Nicola Sturgeon said, "I want to reiterate, I had no knowledge or suspicion whatsoever that personal items had been purchased using SNP funds. I was cleared of any wrongdoing, and after a lengthy and thorough investigation, it has been an extraordinary fall from grace, hasn't it?" I mean, if you think back seven hours,
2: she was investigated. She didn't say a single word in 7 hours. That was a thorough investigation.
0: I
2: come
0: just realised I'm wearing SNP yellow. And I would like to reiterate that it's entirely coincidental, not a supporter of the SNP. Well, thank you so much to my panel, former spokesperson for Reform, Gwaine Taylor, and former Labour advisor, James Schneider, for joining me tonight. Thank you for watching at home. I'll be back on Monday morning with Andrew Pearce, but up next is Lee Anderson.
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4: Good evening. It's time for your GB News weather update. Coming to you from the Met Office. Through the next 24 hours, there will be a drier spell for many, and in the southeast, it's going to stay quite dry through much of tomorrow and quite hot. But further west, we're going to be under the influence of a weather system that's currently making its way in. Before that, we have had some rain around today, but the showers in the southeast, they're going to clear away through the next few hours. And the rain across parts of Scotland will become largely confined just to Orkney and also Shetland through the early hours of tomorrow morning. Morning. Elsewhere, lots of dry weather, just that front I mentioned, starting to push its way into western parts of Northern Ireland and Scotland. Temperatures for many will be a touch lower than they have been through some recent nights, perhaps a bit more comfortable for sleeping, not as warm, not as sticky, not as humid. Then into tomorrow, a largely bright start across much of England and Wales. Plenty of sunshine towards the east, a bit more cloud further west. As we head north, we're going to wake up to a pretty wet start across Northern Ireland. That front pushing its way across, and that rain could turn a bit heavy at times. Quite a cloudy morning across much of Scotland. There will be a bit of rain around eastern parts, more persistent rain coming in from the west. And that whole frontal system's going to gradually shift its way northeastwards through the day. So much of Scotland and Northern Ireland having outbreaks of rain, and actually as we go into the afternoon, some of that rain could turn quite heavy, could be thundery downpours as we see some showers breaking out, particularly across western parts. Across the bulk of England and Wales, however, staying fine and dry, lots of sunshine and temperatures up on today. We're looking at highs of around 28 or 29 Celsius towards the southeast. Sunday is set to be a showery day for many. The showers will be heaviest and most frequent, with the greatest chance of thunder towards the north. The further south and southeast you are, the greatest chance you have of staying dry and avoiding most of those showers. But one or two can't be ruled out. More changeable and at times unsettled weather to come as we head into next week and the start of meteorological summer, with a drop in temperatures as well.
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2: 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Caution is advised on the M9 at Fryerton Bridge due to strong winds. Congestion continues on the M4 westbound from the Prince of Wales Bridge to Junction 26. Lane closures on the M62 eastbound in Salford are expected to cause traffic shortly after 7. Expect 10-minute delays clockwise and 15 minutes anti-clockwise on the M25 in Surrey at Junction 14. A serious collision has closed all lanes on the A3 westbound near Camborne West in Cornwall. And on the trains, major disruption persists on South Western Railway between London Waterloo and Clapham Junction. For more travel news, go to gbnews.com.
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4: 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UK only. Entrance must be 18 or over. Lines close at 4 p.m. on the 26th of June. 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Entries will be pooled. 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Good luck.
5: I've been in Westminster for a long time, but I know that though power may be here, its effect on people's lives is across the whole of the country. We may be where rules are made, but it's where they're implemented that matters. Join me, Jacob Rees-Mogg, for forthright and frank discussion on where Britain has come from, where it's going, and where it will end up. That's State of the Nation, Monday to Thursday, 8 to 9 o'clock. Vox Populi, Vox Dei.

0: Welcome to Lee Anderson's Real World. Tonight on the show, we've got our left in the corner. He's back. That's Benjamin Butterworth. He'll be going head to head with former Conservative MP Anna Firth. We've also got Zippy, the ex-police dog, along with his owner, Jenny Preston, and Kieran Sandridge from the Thin Blue Paw charity, and professional boxer Alan Graves. But first, let's go to the news.
1: Very good evening to you. It is 7 o'clock. The headlines from the GB newsroom. Two men have been sentenced to a total of nearly 25 years in jail following a fatal collision in Manchester earlier this year, a warning some viewers may find this story distressing. The crash on Kingsway in March, which resulted in the death of Sylvester Abiyomi, came after Uwais Hussein and Usman Mahmoud filmed themselves consistently travelling at more than 100 miles an hour around the streets of Manchester, hitting a top speed of 139 as they inhaled laughing gas. It marks the first time a passenger has been convicted for aiding and abetting causing death by dangerous driving. Sylvester's partner Denise described the 50-year-old as the most caring soul and gentle person you could ever meet, who will be sadly missed. The Crown Prosecution Service says it will not order a retrial of two men accused of assaulting a police officer at Manchester Airport in 2024. Two juries failed to reach verdicts on the case of Mohammed Ahmad and Mohammed Fahir Amaz. The pair denied assaulting PC Zachary Marsden, claiming they acted in self-defence. Mr. Amaz, in the light blue clothing, was convicted at the first trial of assaulting two female officers and a member of the public during the same incident. He will be sentenced on June the 26th. The brother's lawyer spoke outside Liverpool Crown Court earlier.
2: In our democracy, we have a right to expect that those in uniform act according to the law, and any force used must be reasonable, legitimate and proportionate. Since the two brothers were charged in 2024, they have been subjected to an orgy of race hate. Social media posts viewed by millions created a highly prejudicial atmosphere in which a lynch mob mentality that was racist, anti-Muslim, called for deportation, riots, the death penalty, and the hanging of the two brothers if they were acquitted. Even their sister and their newborn baby were threatened.
1: A Canadian man who sold lethal substances online to people across the world admitted 14 charges of aiding suicide. Authorities say Kenneth Law, who was 60, posted around 1,200 packages of poison to recipients he met online in suicide forums in dozens of countries around the world, including 112 to the UK. British families, including the sister of the 21-year-old Amy Walton, who died in 2022, say they're angry at the prosecutor's decision, British prosecutor's decision, not to charge Law over fears he could have challenged any extradition request due to double jeopardy laws. An Iraqi asylum seeker who arrived in the UK illegally on a small boat has been sentenced to 6.5 years for rape. 30-year-old Yusuf al-Maliki carried out the attack on a woman he met in August last year while staying in a migrant hotel in West London. Prosecutors claim the defendant, who denied the charges, was previously deported but came back to the UK in September 2024. And there are big doubts over NASA's efforts to send astronauts to the moon and build a base on the lunar surface after the explosion of a rocket. Blue Origin, the company owned by Jeff Bezos, says it's investigating the incident. The rocket exploded on the launch pad in Florida. No one was injured. Officials say it was an anomaly. The company has made a string of commitments to assist NASA in its plans to build a permanent presence at the moon's South Pole. And you're up to date with the headlines. I'll be back with more at 8.
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0: Welcome to Lee Anderson's Real World. I'm Lee Anderson, the Reform UK Member of Parliament for Ashfield. And he's back, left in the corner, Benjamin Butterworth, a favourite of my mother, by the way, Benjamin. I don't know why that is. What do you think that is?
4: She's got good taste,
0: clearly. You're like a housewife's favourite, aren't you? Talks a lot of nonsense, but a very nice young man. And making her debut on Lee Anderson's Real World is Anna Firth, an old friend of mine and former Tory MP. Thank you, Anna Firth, for stepping in.
5: Pleasure to be here, Lee.
0: So this week we've seen You called him Toxic Tony earlier, was it you, Anna?
4: Absolutely.
0: Tony Blair, I wouldn't use such a phrase, but Tony Blair has been making some comments. He's going to war, I think, with Keir Starmer, Benjamin, and Ed Miliband. He thinks it's time to rethink this net zero madness. Do you concur?
5: Well, Sir Tony, as he should be addressed, he is a knight of the realm now, is right about a lot of things. He's pretty good with being honest, something that I think most of our current set of politicians fail at. I think when he talks about North Sea oil and gas, there probably is an argument to make, as he did, that while we're still importing oil and gas en masse, that maybe we should use more of our own production. But the idea we should abandon net zero is the opposite of what Blair talks about, which is generational projects. The big project Britain needs is to reduce its emissions and is to be greener, not only because it's right for the environment, but it's also very good news for our economy.
4: Benjamin's doing what he does very well. He's speaking a whole lot of nonsense from that corner over there.
0: Nonsense.
4: And do you know what the first bit of nonsense he's saying is? That Tony Blair should be believed because he tells the truth. Come on, this is Toxic Tony. This is Tony who told the biggest porcupines to the UK over the war. This is Tony who is the architect of net zero. Remember, the climate change bill became the climate change act.
0: By the way, Andrew, I just say that Toxic Tony is not in the building to defend himself, but he would say that's a lot of nonsense. Please carry on.
4: Well, we don't... of course he'd say it's a lot of nonsense. That's exactly what Toxic Tony always does. But, you know, he destroyed the country, in my opinion. You know, he vandalised the Constitution. He was the architect of open borders. He was the architect, the ultimate architect of net zero. And here he is, and he does it the whole time. He comes every now and again, normally once a year, like some sort of unofficial headmaster of the country. Yeah. He comes. It's a massive search for relevance, in my opinion. But funnily enough, you do have to sometimes welcome the prodigal son, don't you? Because I do actually have to agree with him that of course we should abandon arbitrary targets. It doesn't make any sense to be banning ourselves from using our own resources and bankrupting ourselves in the process when we've got good oil and gas in the North Sea. So I do actually agree with him on this, and I divert from Theresa May and her 2050 policy. Well, I'm a Kemi Badenoch fan, and Kemi said it out last year really clearly. We are for clean energy, but we are not for bankrupting the country and for putting these arbitrary amounts of levies on people's bills. Let's see what Benjamin's going to say to this.
0: I don't like to put words in Benjamin's mouth, but Kemi Badenoch didn't say much when she was in government, Benjamin, about this.
5: Yeah, exactly. And indeed, of course, it was Theresa May and Michael Gove who set us on this journey. So, you know, it's a bit rich to hear a Conservative changing their mind so fast. What I would say is that I think we are being incredibly naive as a nation to not see the opportunity from this. It isn't just about being cleaner and greener as a country. It's the fact that
0: being poorer as well.
5: There are tens of billions of pounds of business that can be done for clean energy. We have a workforce that is far more highly skilled and good at sciences than almost any in the world. You know, at the moment, £70 billion in our economy comes from clean energies and the technologies. That could be far more. If you look at China, often there's this mistold story that says China is just pumping out new power plants and making the world worse. Well, actually, it provides most of the world's clean energy. And you know, the fantastic economic...
0: So is that the perfect model to follow then, Benjamin?
5: One third of China's economic growth has come from renewable energies. Why aren't we leaning into that? The truth is, you're too obsessed by ideology and your climate change denial than reality.
0: You said Tony Blair was the architect of many things. I think he was the architect of people like Benjamin Butterworth, to be honest.
4: The thing is that Benjamin was probably in nappies when Tony Blair was around. They probably were green nappies. But look, he's got this completely and utterly wrong. Let's take China as an example. They are building one coal-fired power station every single week. They are one of the biggest emitters in the world, and they are pursuing some renewables, but not at the expense of their own people. Yeah. And that is the problem here. And you know, let's not forget here, Ed Miliband, who no doubt Benjamin is a big fan of, promised all of us he was going to take £300 off our energy bill. bills. What has he actually done? He's put 300 quid on our energy bills. So we can't take them seriously. They're talking, I'm afraid, they're talking absolute nonsense. It's not an either or. That's the whole point with this. If you had a tin mine and you knew it was going to run out of tin in 10 years, you would make plans for another source of energy. Yes. You wouldn't set yourself an arbitrary target that in 5 years we're going to take no more tin out of this mine and leave that five years of tin inside the mine. You would do the two things together.
0: And it makes a reasonable point there, Benjamin, because we all know it's businesses and entrepreneurs that drive the economy, not governments. You know, when you run out of a reliable energy source, it's businesses that go and source that energy and make a profit out of it.
5: Well, hang on. The problem is that it's other governments that have been having an unreasonable amount of power on us, because things like the Russia war, the invasion in Russia, in Iran, have meant that our oil prices have gone up massively. Our energy prices are up enormously. So if you have a situation where you can have solar power and wind power, the latter of which we are well placed for as an island, well, then it's about energy security. Frankly, I blame the last 15 years of Conservative government, 14 years of Conservative government, because if they had invested in green energy, if they picked up where Ed Miliband left off under Gordon Brown, then we wouldn't be so vulnerable now. If we could produce all of our own energy from these natural sources cheaper, cleaner, greener, and safer, then businesses wouldn't be shutting. And Theresa May and Liz Truss wouldn't have had to spend a fortune on these things.
0: Of course, Benjamin said all that, Anna, with a straight face. I don't know how he does it, do you?
4: Unbelievable. Unbelievable. Tony Blair and the last Labour government left this country bankrupt. There was literally no money left.
5: Longest period of economic growth in post-war history.
0: There you go, Anna.
4: And left us with no money. I mean, how does that work? Yeah. That just sums up the socialist fantasy, doesn't it? It was wonderful growth, but we were left with no money.
5: I think it'd be news to many people, say in the Labour Party, to call Tony Blair a socialist. But I might just point out.
0: Very good. I might just point out
5: that in 2007, we had 40 consecutive quarters of economic growth. The average income in this country was higher than the average income in the US, while today it's as much as 40% lower. We were still a serious player on the world stage. Everything was better at the end of Blair's term. And quite frankly, if you think he was so bad, why do you still have loose cannons like Liz Truss trying to blame him for everything 10 years later? That man knew how to run Britain, and he still knows.
4: It's just amazing to hear this nonsense being spouted in the corner. Yeah. At the end of Blair's term, not only were we bankrupt, we had massive immigration. Let's not forget, Tony Blair was the architect of open borders. Welfare absolutely ballooned as a percentage of where it started under Tony Blair. Yeah. So he blew the borders. He imported millions of people and then started paying them our taxes in welfare payments. That is not a success story.
0: That's a fair point, Benjamin. That is about the welfare bill ballooning under Tony Blair.
5: Well, Anna, if you're outraged by that, wait until you find out what happened while you were in Parliament under Boris Johnson. I mean, the audacity is quite extraordinary. Just to be clear, when Labour left office in 2010, there were a little over 10,000 people claiming asylum in this country. Today, and at the end of the Tories, it was 80,000. Okay, the numbers of immigrants coming into Britain legally was a fraction of the more than 1 million net immigration under Boris Johnson's
4: one. I don't accept that at all. We had our population absolutely ballooned.
5: Your feelings,
4: our population ballooned under that 10 years of Tony Blair, and that is also an absolute fact. And as for welfare under Boris Johnson, well, our welfare payments did go up, but we had COVID, which I think, you know, I don't know what was happening. Maybe Benjamin was asleep. Maybe he was under all his socialist duvets or something. But
0: what's a socialist duvet?
4: Let's ask Benjamin.
0: Is it a duvet that gives all its money away to people?
5: Yeah, maybe. I'm not sure, but I'm willing to try it. But look, you know, there were fewer people on benefits. There were lower levels of both legal and illegal migration. And there was more economic growth. Now, I actually...
0: Isn't it funny now, though, Benjamin? Now the immigration figures have gone down. They've gone down a lot. But, you know, to be fair to the Tories, it was their policy that did that. But now the Labour MPs are saying this is great news, immigration's down. These are the same Labour politicians, by the way, that just a few years ago were saying immigration is good for the country, it grows the economy. Now they're saying the reverse.
5: Well, immigration is good for the country, and we do need
0: controlled immigration,
5: relevant immigration. I think these ideas of having zero migrants and mass deportations are not only pretty uncomfortable, quite xenophobic, but they would crash the economy. And so, you know, I think Labour is clearly in the right place.
0: 7 million people on the dole in this country. How would it crash the economy? Get these people to work, Anna.
4: And we've got 1 million young people now, apparently, not in education, employment or training. That is a whole generation that are being left on the side. And, you know, I just think this is I think Benjamin's got unbelievable brass neck. You know, this is a government this is a government which in 2 years has completely crashed the economy. I mean, the Conservatives didn't get everything right. Yeah. But when Rishi handed over the economy, inflation had gone from 11% down to 2%. Yeah. We were beginning to get ourselves back in order after COVID. And now look at us. You know, we've got businesses on our knees. We've got young people out of work. We've got welfare ballooning. Mm-hmm. And they can't control immigration to save their
0: final
4: lives.
0: Final word from our brass neck in the corner.
5: Well, I mean, I'm lucky if I can afford brass as a millennial. Clearly, there's a lot of people who are not getting into the workforce at a young age. But that's why the government has introduced things like help funds to help people get apprenticeships so they get their leg on the ladder. You also have the reality that AI is taking out a lot of those access points for young people in the workforce. And I think you need a government that's going to tackle that rather than, I don't know, Nigel Farage that seems to be worried about the horse and cart. First quarter this year, we had the fastest growth in the G7. The immigration numbers are down 82%. Even the people coming across in small boats has almost halved compared with this time last year. Now, you know, there's certainly it's not good enough. Anybody can see that. But it's a bit rich to see people that caused the problem complaining about it not being fixed fast enough.
0: The straight face, Anna, but time's up now. A feisty affair. More of that later in Right versus Left. But coming up next, we've got retired police dog Zippy and his handler, Jenny Preston. Do not go away.
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9: 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I'm a supporter of Help the Persecuted. War has erupted across the Middle East. 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
11: Jose Mourinho has signed as the new Real Madrid manager on a 3-year deal. The highly anticipated move will see Mourinho return to the Real dugout, having last took charge of the side from 2010 to 2013. He will not be officially unveiled until after the club's presidential election, scheduled for June the 7th, with his contract remaining valid if current president Florentino Perez continues in his role. While at the Spanish Giants, the 63-year-old won the La Liga title, the Copa del Rey and the Spanish Super Cup. That's the latest sport. 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
0: Welcome back. It's time for Real World, Real People. And we've also got a real dog on today. I've also got Jenny Preston, your Zippy's owner.
17: Yes, I am.
0: And Kieran Stammage, you run a charity or founded a charity called the Thin Blue Paw.
18: Absolutely.
0: Is that correct? Now, the reason I asked for a dog to come in today is because just a few weeks ago, I found out online, or somebody messaged me actually through social media about a police dog called Quantum,
18: yep.
0: I think it was, in Nottinghamshire, that had been, is retired. But during the course of his duty with the police force, he'd been stabbed and attacked and, yeah. You know, all sorts of horrible things had happened to him. But in his retirement, his medical bills, his vet bills aren't covered. So the owner is having to fundraise to get to raise money to pay for this dog's vet bills. And I thought that was unbelievable.
18: Shocking,
0: I couldn't believe it. So I want to get a real dog on, Zippy. And Zippy's retired now. Tell me about Zippy, Jenny.
17: So Zippy is a, or was, a digital media dog.
0: Sat on the computer all day?
17: Yeah, that's exactly it. Yeah, he so he finds SIM cards, mobile phones, and that type of thing. So he was with Sussex Police, but where he worked for about a year, but he developed an immune disorder. So he became very, very thin, and on medical grounds, they decided to retire him for the best, for his welfare. And so he's been retired about 15 months now. Yeah. The force sorted him out. They took real good care of him whilst he was rehabilitating. He had 2 blood transfusions and then a lot of steroids to get him back to full health. And then once he was in full health, they then retired him because they couldn't take the risk of him developing that again.
0: But of course, Kieran, there's other police dogs. I mean, that sounds like a decent job for a dog.
18: Yeah.
0: Looking for SIM cards and mobile phones, very important work. But there's other dogs that we see. I'm seeing them on some of these programs now on TV that are going out against criminals. They're being attacked. They're at football matches. They're getting injured. They're getting stabbed. And there was a police dog that was on Britain's Got Talent.
18: Yep.
0: What's his
18: Finn,
0: name?
18: Police dog Finn.
0: That's it. And yep. I've met Finn. I met Finn a couple of times. Passed away now. He came to Parliament a few times.
18: Yeah, he was our ambassador.
0: You see what Finn went through and other police dogs, and then when they need our help.
18: Yeah.
0: We're just ignoring them.
18: Absolutely. I mean, back in 2019, when the whole Finn's Law campaign came to light, you know, there was greater protection given to police dogs when they're serving. But you're absolutely right. The reason why we set up the charity in 2020 after that campaign was the fact that it's absolutely terrible that these dogs give their all. They give, you know, 10, 12 years of service, some of these dogs. And then when it comes to actually, you know, them needing us the most, when they've got arthritis, you know, hip dysplasia, all of those medical conditions as a result of their service, the government say, not our problem. It's down to the owner or the handler to pick up the bill.
0: Of course, Jenny, this is a political decision. You know, I'm always a strong vocal critic of governments of all colours, on how they spend our money. And I'm sure any, you know, honest, hardworking British taxpayer watching this programme tonight would think that they'd like a little bit of their taxes to not go to somewhere else, which I don't quite agree with, but actually go to looking after these service animals.
17: Yeah, absolutely. And it would only be a very small proportion of what everybody pays.
0: Yeah.
17: It won't take a huge amount to actually cover the retired dogs in the country.
18: And I think what a lot of people forget is that these dogs find millions of pounds of cash, drugs and firearms.
0: And actually, that money.
18: There's proceeds of crime. So why aren't we reinvesting the millions of pounds from the proceeds of crimes each year that wouldn't even come out of the taxpayers'
0: That's an interesting point. Where does that money go? Where does that, you know,
18: it props up the budget shortfalls within policing. So actually, why are we not reinvesting that money into the dogs that are giving back so much?
0: Perhaps give the dogs a bounty. Give them a commission, 10% maybe, on any money they find in these drug...
18: And I think, you know, we had 2 dogs in North Yorkshire the past week, one with a broken elbow and one with a cruciate ligament. It's £10,000 of surgeries, and it's thanks to the public that we've been able to cover that treatment within 24 hours. But, you know, these dogs have served all their life, and the moment they need us, the government has said it's not our problem, and actually that's why we set set up as a charity to make sure.
0: How many dogs have you got on your books at the moment?
18: Hundreds. It's literally hundreds from across the UK. In just 6 years, we've covered £400,000 of vet care for these dogs. And we know that handlers used to be put in a situation where they may not be able to afford it, so they have to remortgage their house, or the dog may not have to be euthanized because they can't have access to the funds. So Jenny's dogs alone, we've covered over £15,000 of care for her retired police dogs over the years.
0: And Jenny, how did you come across Zippy?
17: How did I come off Zippy? Actually, it was thanks to the foundation. Yeah. I fairly recently lost my last working dog, who was a Spaniel, who nearly got to 17 years old.
0: Wow.
17: And so I'd said, I'll look for another one at some point in time. And Surrey and Sussex were struggling to find a home for Zippy and contacted the foundation. And Kieran thought, oh no, the ideal person who's just lost their dog. So I went up to see him, took my other Mally that I've got that's a retired dog, and we came home with him.
0: And what kind of pet does Zippy make? Because obviously he's been used to different surroundings, probably kept in a kennel and worked.
17: He's fine. He's very, very good. He's very chilled at home, but he only has two speeds, stop and go very fast.
0: Yeah.
17: So once he's out and about, he's off.
0: A bit mad, aren't they, Spaniels?
17: I like that, though.
0: Yeah.
17: I like a bit of spirit.
0: So, Kieran, what would have happened to Zippy if nobody had, give him a decent home like Jenny?
18: We are very lucky in the UK that there's always homes out there. I mean, Zippy had been struggling for a home for a good couple of months. There are dogs, unfortunately, that can't be rehomed, particularly military dogs, which have had a level of training that actually makes them unsafe to the public. So in very rare cases nowadays, they have to be euthanized, but that is very rare.
0: Yeah.
18: Generally, it's about finding experienced people like Jenny to be able to offer them the homes. But it's the financial burden. Zippy, if he has another relapse, we're talking £3,000 to £5,000 of vet care.
0: Okay.
18: He's not able to get that insurance because it's a pre-existing condition.
0: What about guide dogs? Are they covered?
18: Interestingly, no. So when a guide dog is serving, the charity will pay for all of their care. But again, when it comes to retirement, that is down to the person who takes on that dog.
0: That's dreadful, isn't it? So, if you were sat there in front of a government minister now, you've got your 1 minute pitch to that minister, what would you say?
18: These dogs give everything. They give their whole life to service. It's our duty to look after them in their time of need. And that's why we're calling for pensions for police dogs as a charity, because these dogs do a job like no other. And it's only right that we give back to them when they need us the most.
0: That sounds like a decent idea, Jenny, don't it? A pension for these service dogs. What sort of pension would they be dragging? I hope it's not as much as a state pension. Otherwise, they would be kicking off, wouldn't they?
18: And I think that's the thing. I think these dogs, you don't know what's around the corner. Things crop up like medical issues.
0: Yeah.
18: And I think just having that pot of money from proceeds of crime that we can give back to dogs, whether that is police dogs, border force, prison, all of these dogs require care in their retirement, and it's only right that they get their best when they need it.
0: So Jenny, what's the best thing about looking after or owning an ex-service dog?
17: I've had ex-service dogs for years. Well, I was dog handler. I did 18 years as a dog handler.
0: What sort of things would you have seen then with your dogs, working with your dogs?
17: All sorts.
0: Go on, tell us.
17: All sorts. Obviously, whilst the big dogs are trained to bite people, which is what everybody knows about. What they also don't think about is, of course, they find people as well.
0: Yeah.
17: So vulnerable people. We've had one of the dogs who was 14, wasn't he, Bear?
18: Yeah.
17: On his 14th birthday, found a missing person that had been missing for some time. So they do lots of things. I mean, you just take it for granted, certain things that they just do automatically.
0: You catch them very well. Do you ever feel unsafe when you're with your police dog, or do you feel totally protected?
17: Totally protected. Not so much with this one, but with
0: I've watched these clips online where some criminals kicking off and giving it some of that. The police officer just walks calmly to the bike, opens the door, and then within a few seconds they've calmed down.
17: It's the threat rather than the action most of the time.
0: We had one in Nottinghamshire a few years back where one of our police dogs, I forget what his name was, beautiful dog, I think it was like a Belgian Shepherd or something, had actually caught a criminal, a career criminal, a thief, and gave him a few nits, savaged him a little bit. And I actually wrote to, I did write to the chief constable to make sure that the dog's teeth was okay and they were made a full recovery, because I don't mind seeing a bit of that sometimes, because I think they do a fantastic job.
18: They do. We had a dog in Leicestershire that unfortunately died in the line of duty a couple of years ago, was drowned. So they go into such dangerous situations, and it's always nice when they come out.
0: Guys, thanks for coming on. Thanks for coming on GB News to highlight this, because because I'm sure there's been lots of people out there like I was just a few weeks ago that didn't know that this problem exists in this country. I thought we were a country that looked after our dogs and our service animals, but obviously we're not. And I shall keep campaigning in Parliament, and it's hopefully get some justice for these brave animals.
15: A Home Office spokesman said, "While we recognise the vital role every service animal plays in its deployment, there are no plans to change retirement arrangements for police service animals. Each force manages welfare during service and into retirement with support from charities, volunteers and existing benefit systems."
0: Do not go away, because coming up next, we've got Right versus Left with Anna Firth and Benjamin Butterworth.
19: Good evening. It's time for your GB News weather update, coming to you from the Met Office. Through the next 24 hours, there will be a drier spell for many, and in the southeast, it's going to stay quite dry through much of tomorrow and quite hot. But further west, we're going to be under the influence of a weather system that's currently making its way in. Before that, we have had some rain around today, but the showers in the southeast, they're going to clear away through the next few hours. And the rain across parts of Scotland will become largely confined just to Orkney and also Shetland through the early hours of tomorrow morning. Elsewhere, lots of dry weather, just that front I mentioned, starting to push its way into western parts of Northern Ireland and Scotland. Temperatures for many will be a touch lower than they have been through some recent nights, perhaps a bit more comfortable for sleeping, not as warm, not as sticky, not as humid. Then into tomorrow, a largely bright start across much of England and Wales. Plenty of sunshine towards the east, a bit more cloud further west. As we head north, we're going to wake up to a pretty wet start across Northern Ireland, that front pushing its way across, and that rain could turn a bit heavy at times. Quite a cloudy morning across much of Scotland. There will be a bit of rain around eastern parts, more persistent rain coming in from the west. And that whole frontal system's going to gradually shift its way northeastwards through the day. So much of Scotland and Northern Ireland having outbreaks of rain, and actually as we go into the afternoon, some of that rain could turn quite heavy, could be thundery downpours as we see some showers breaking out, particularly across western parts. Across the bulk of England and Wales, however, staying fine and dry, lots of sunshine and temperatures up on today. We're looking at highs of around 28 or 29 Celsius towards the southeast. Sunday set to be a showery day for many. The showers will be heaviest and most frequent, with the greatest chance of thunder towards the north. The further south and southeast you are, the greatest chance you have of staying dry and avoiding most of those showers. But one or two can't be ruled out. More changeable and at times unsettled weather to come as we head into next week and the start of meteorological summer, with a drop in temperatures as well.
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2: Welcome back. It's time for Right versus Left with Anna and Benjamin. Benjamin, we were discussing in the break about this this quilt. Is it a quilt you're talking about? A socialist quilt.
3: What is duvet.
2: Duvet.
3: What's
4: a I guess socialism wraps you up and keeps you warm and safe and sleeps well at night. Maybe we should all have one of Starmer's duvets.
2: A duvet.
3: It's our excuse for not going out to work.
2: Wow. What an accusation that is. So, guys, the lefty blob is a term I came across a few weeks ago, and it's apparently about people who work in public services, work in the Home Office, work in the civil service, maybe the armed forces, that are having far too much wokery influence on the way things are done in this country, Benjamin. Well, what do you reckon?
4: First of all, I've actually lost weight, so please don't call me a lefty blob. And secondly,
2: I've lost weight, by the way. How have you lost weight?
4: I went travelling. It's always good for you. Lots of hiking.
2: And where have you been?
4: I went to Cuba.
2: Cuba?
4: To meet the fellow communists. Okay. And I went to Somaliland with Sir Gavin Williamson, the former defence secretary. That was pretty special. I think, though, that the idea that this is to blame for stagnant economic growth over a generation is complete nonsense. The fact is that, you know, people my age, millennials who grew up under New Labour, have an expectation that whatever their ethnicity, their creed, their sexuality, their gender, that these things should not block them from getting on. And that actually, it's not good enough to say, I'm not racist, fine. But you should have a real effort institutionally to help people fulfil their goals and to represent the society. So if you're in the police force, for example, an absence of black officers is going to make it harder to have good relations with those communities. I think that's why this is vital and a good use of public funds.
2: Is this
4: funds.
2: More nonsense from Benjamin, Anna?
3: I'm afraid if Benjamin could get out from under his lefty duvet more and more into the real world, he would know that was complete and utter nonsense. Because what people want in their police is they don't want identity politics, they don't want ideology, they just want people catching the criminals. And it's not an issue of colour, it's an issue of doing your job. But I really, really think that we're being held badly by all of this lefty nonsense. So I want to give you two specific examples. When I was MP for Southend, I got a letter from the local hospital telling me about the neonatal ward and telling me that they were very proud that both mothers and birthing people...
2: What?
3: And birthing people had given birth.
2: What's the difference between a mother and a birthing person?
3: Well, exactly. My question exactly. And I asked the hospital, how many people in your neonatal unit gave birth who were not mothers, who were birthing people? Answer, zero. So I said, well, why on earth is that even in the letter then?
2: Yeah.
3: It's inclusive language. So the NHS has people engaged in writing these letters and rewriting leaflets to make the language inclusive.
2: Yeah.
3: Meanwhile, we have 7 million people on the waiting list.
2: Yeah.
3: Now, if that isn't the wrong priorities, I don't know what is.
4: That's 7 million people aren't on a waiting list because of some inclusive language. They're on a waiting list because we had a pandemic and
2: but
4: we've
2: Benjamin,
4: structured the
2: we're
4: NHS
2: actually role. Paying people to come up with that nonsense. Surely that money should be spent on frontline stuff in the NHS.
4: Well, I'm sure the person who wrote that letter would have been writing it whether it included that or not. I would say, you know, transgender men exist. They're people that would have a womb because they were born female, but they identify and are legally recognised as male, and that's when you get that scenario. Now, I don't think anybody should feel excluded from the healthcare they need, and that's a pretty small way to help them feel safe.
3: Not a single birthing person gave birth.
4: So
3: there was
4: far.
3: No
2: what do you mean, so far?
4: You don't know.
2: So far?
4: Exactly.
2: What is in this, Benjamin? I'm having a sniff at that. So, do you predict a time when a birthing person will have a baby?
4: Well, of course we've had that happen, right? Because, you know, someone who's born female can transition. Now, this, you try to make this the biggest...
3: Come on, are you seriously advocating that taxpayers' money should be being spent on letters talking about birthing people? Because if you are, you'd better go back under that socialist duvet and you'd better stay
2: there. Or to the hospital and get checked out, mate.
3: Let's give him another example, because my brother is a surgeon. OK, okay? And now, going back a few years, he was tearing his hair out that he couldn't get into the operating theatre to do his surgery because he's been sent on training courses to a hotel where they had real actors to train them on their bedside manner.
2: Yeah.
3: Now, why do you need a surgeon to have a good bedside manner? The job is in the operating theatre, and that's what we need them to be doing. More complete waste of money.
4: I actually think good bedside manner is important because if you're communicating healthcare issues, then you need to know that the person is understanding. And secondly, if I can just make the other point, we know, for example, that black women have the worst outcomes in childbirth of any demographic. Now, clearly, there are issues that that type of person, that ethnicity, their health problems face, their communication, that the NHS was failing. And so then you need someone to train them up to avoid more of their babies and more of those women getting poor outcomes.
3: Benjamin, you only need to have a really good bedside manner if, in fact, you're not doing the operations and you're not doing the operations properly. What most people want is the operating theatres working and the operations being done. The bedside manner is secondary. So it's totally the wrong priorities. But let's get on to corporates. The Institute of Directors did a survey. Over 50% of business leaders say they are now being held back by all the bureaucracy and all the box ticking. What about the 10,000 black intern program, which so many of our accountancy firms, law firms, NHS have signed up to? They are actively promoting people of a certain class and certain race. They are.
4: That is
3: discrimination. And what we want are the best people. It doesn't matter what their colour is, but the best people. And if there is one group that are being discriminated against, it's white working class boys.
4: So when you say that people of a certain race and class are getting promoted, that's the problem, okay? Because Britain has been run by posh white people that clearly aren't doing such a good job. And if you're going to overcome that, then you need to be able to reach out to people from backgrounds where they haven't had those opportunities, where their parents haven't held those jobs already, to give them that belief.
3: What about white middle-class boys, Benjamin?
2: Just tone it down a bit, Benjamin. You're getting very aggressive. You've come back from all these countries. You've come back with a different attitude, by the way, but you're looking a bit smarter, a bit slimmer, but a little bit more aggressive. I don't know what happened out there, but
4: it's what Anna does to me.
2: We will get to the bottom of that at another stage. But you're the yes or no quiz now, Anna.
3: Ooh,
2: you've not done this before.
3: I haven't.
2: He's a bit of a snake on this one. He tends to win. But let's see if we can do him this time. So is yes or no? That's the rules. And it's five questions. So Benjamin, this one you might struggle with this one a little bit. Should men dressed as women be allowed in women's toilets?
4: Yes.
2: Oh, dear Benjamin. Anna.
3: No.
2: Should criticising a religion, Benjamin, become a criminal offence?
4: No.
2: Is the answer yes or no?
3: No.
2: No. And Anna, should we drill baby drill?
3: Yes.
2: Benjamin?
4: No.
2: That's a long no, but I'll give you that. Benjamin, should retired service animals have free vet bills for life?
4: Yes.
3: Yes.
2: And last question, Anna. Should illegal migrants, these are the so-called asylum seekers, be placed in HMOs?
3: No.
2: Yes.
3: Certainly not in Southend.
2: Oh, Anna.
3: Oh, dear.
2: What have you done? He's going to be under his quilt later, probably in about 2 hours' time, watching mindless daytime TV. Absolutely.
3: Come on, there was
2: gloating.
3: A pause.
2: He'll be absolutely gloating about this. Sorry to say that Benjamin's won the quiz. But do you want to come back on one, Benjamin? Because this will have the GB News viewers absolutely flopping.
3: What were the scores then, Lee?
2: It was 5 to Benjamin, 4 to Anna. And the first question was, should men dressed as women be allowed in women's toilets?
4: Now, I would never phrase it like that, which is why I dislike the question immensely, which is the entire reason you said it.
2: I'm not interested what you like or dislike. That was the question, a common sense question.
4: Transgender people, so someone who is legally recognised, had an operation.
2: Who said transgender? I said a bloke dressed as a woman.
4: Well, you knew exactly what you were getting at, and that's why I'm answering it. This idea that you should have people at the doors to public loos in a shopping centre asking, excuse me, pal, what's inside your pants? I think is completely ridiculous, completely un-British.
2: I don't know what toilets you go in, Benjamin. I wouldn't be saying stuff like that.
4: But this is the suggestion, right? That if a woman thinks that someone else wasn't born as a woman, that they can say, "Oh, hang on, what have you got going on down there?"
2: Way, Anna.
4: That's
2: so
4: ridiculous.
2: You're in a public park somewhere. You're caught a bit short. You want to go to a toilet, and you see some 6'5" thing walking into the women's toilets, feet like barges, bit of a goatee, a bit of a beard, ill-fitting wig, bit of lippy on, and a charity shop dress. What would you do?
3: Well, if my daughters were there, I'd be certainly telling him to move along.
2: Clear off.
3: Because I want my daughters to have a safe women's space, and I think they're entitled to that. And nowadays, you know, we have an inclusive loo. Most supermarkets now have ladies, men's, and then the inclusive toilet. And
4: it's not called an inclusive toilet, is it? It's called a disabled toilet.
3: Well, it's got disabled. It's got the disabled badge. It's got a male badge and a female badge.
2: Guys, that's enough of that. That went very quick, guys, aren't they? But Anna, you let me down. It's good to see you.
3: You let me down.
2: No, you let me down. You let Benjamin Butterworth beat you. It's unbelievable and it's unforgivable. Hopefully, we'll get you back on the show to have round two with Benjamin. Thanks, guys. Coming up next, we've got Last Orders with professional boxer Alan Graves.
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8: As the warm and sunny weather leaves the UK, it continues across much of Europe with warm sunshine continuing. Still a few showers here and there, particularly across parts of Madeira, the Canary Islands. Relatively light though. Portugal and Spain seeing plenty of sunshine in towards Italy, Croatia, Greece and Turkey. Perhaps a few more showers through this weekend, but they don't look particularly heavy or thundery like they have been recently. And the outlook is, well, there's more sunshine and warm weather to come. Bye-bye.
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2: Well, that sounds like Last Orders at the bar, and I've got a very special guest in here tonight, and that's a world champion boxer, Alan Graves, and don't tell anybody, it's from a place called Derby, which is not far away from where I live. I'm a big Forest fan. Are you a Derby fan?
6: I am a Derby fan.
2: And what are they doing these days in the league?
6: Not quite as well as Forest, yeah. But it's only a temporary blip. Yeah.
2: It's a temporary blip. I used to love Derby Day, literally Derby Day with Forest and Derby. It's the best atmosphere ever. Anyway, but enough of football. Let's talk about boxing.
6: Yeah.
2: You're a world champion.
6: I was WBF world champion.
2: Was world champion.
6: Yeah.
2: Did that come late in life to you as a boxer?
6: So I didn't start until I was 33. And then had a very, very fast rise.
2: Did you start boxing until you were 33?
6: Yes.
2: Wow.
6: Yeah.
2: Unbelievable.
6: But now I'm the WBA gold champion, so I'm chasing the WBA world title. And the champion there is called Erislandy Lara,
2: so
6: Cuban.
2: What turned you into a boxer at 33 years of age?
6: Well, from a cancer state in Derby, didn't look after my health when I was young and, you know, realised that I was ageing faster than my calendar years. You know, on the inside, I was ageing faster.
2: How do you know? Did you have a test?
6: Yes, so we can do a biological age test which tells you how old you're on the inside. So your calendar age might be 55 and your inside, you could be 45 if you've looked after yourself, or you could be 85 if you haven't. And so I did a biological age test and mine was 44 when I was in my 20s.
2: Really?
6: Yeah.
2: I've had one of these DNA tests. Mm-hmm. I had one, I think it was last year with a chap who came on this show, and I was aging a little bit more on the inside than was on the outside.
6: Yeah.
2: So a few lifestyle changes, you know, what your diet and your drink and habits and stuff like that.
6: Yeah, exactly. And those things can make a small difference. But now we know there's ways you can really supercharge and reverse that biological age. Yeah. And so I did that, and then
2: simple tips then how to. I'm asking for a friend, by the way, to reverse the aging process.
6: Well, I think there's a few things. There's the first is to do with not moving your body and then moving your body. So not moving your body is sleep. Sleep's really important. Moving your body is exercise, and you don't have to be, you know, Mr. Olympia at the gym. It's just going for a walk, go for a jog, just move your body. That's what we're designed to do. And then the last one is what you put into your body.
2: Yeah.
6: So it is diet, but there are also supplements as well that can really supercharge it.
2: We do put a lot of rubbish into our bodies, don't we? I know I do. So what's the big nose for putting into your body?
6: I would say processed food. So in terms of whether people want to have a full carnivore diet and only eat meat or go vegetarian, whatever they want, it's not that important. What's more important is whether it's processed or not, whether it's whole food. So for example, if you are going to eat meat, don't eat processed meat, just eat, you know, steak, for example.
2: So why boxing?
6: I'm just a big fan of it, always been a fan, always loved it. And when I was growing up, I thought, I think I can do that. But obviously I was always in the pub and, you know, doing the wrong things. And so I never actually explored it. And then once I looked after my health, I think one of the ways I wanted to prove that I'd been able to reverse my biological age was to show, actually, I can do this.
2: It's a great story, isn't it?
6: Yeah, I gave it a go. And then it just went from strength to strength, and I've done really well.
2: So boxing heroes growing up, who would they have been?
6: So who I liked to watch was Edwin Valero. He's a South American boxer. Died too young, but he retired undefeated, all with knockouts. Very, very exciting to watch.
2: Yeah.
6: But then on the other end, I also like Floyd Mayweather in terms of his boxing ability anyway, because defensively he was a master.
2: What about these YouTubers that's coming on the scene now? They're making a fast buck, aren't they?
6: Yeah, I mean, look, I wouldn't mind fighting one of them. I might get $1 million, but if they're doing it and it's helping them get in shape, then I'm all for it. I just think it's a bit wrong, but they get paid so much more than the boxers.
2: I've just started watching that.
6: Prince Nazim.
2: Nazim, that's it. Yeah. I've just started watching his film on. I think it's on Netflix. So I can't know which one of the channels it's on. That's a great story as well.
6: Yeah, it's a fantastic story. And again, he was extremely talented.
2: And cocky as well, weren't he? Which I don't mind if you're good. And
6: exactly.
2: Cocky.
6: It's like Cristiano Ronaldo in the football.
2: Yeah.
6: Isn't it? You know, he's very full of himself, but he's also very good.
2: But he can prove it as well, can't he? Because he was fighting in Mansfield. I remember back in the 90s, he was always fighting at Mansfield Leisure Centre, which is just 2 or 3 miles from where I live. And I think, who's this Prince guy? And be driving around in the open top car and promoting himself. And then
6: over the ropes.
2: And then he became world champion. But anyway, we're behind the bar, Alan.
6: Yeah.
2: You know the score, don't you? You've got a pint pot there. You've got to use that pump there.
6: I'm used to
2: the perfect pint, mate. No excuses.
6: I'm used to being on the other side of the bar.
2: You know the score, don't you? You've got a pint pot there. You've got to use that pump there.
6: I'm used to
2: the perfect pint, mate. No excuses.
6: I'm used to being on the other side of the bar.

0: heroes?
1: Past all. I think I would have David Sinclair, who's done some great work scientifically.
0: Who's David Sinclair?
1: He's a doctor who, as a professor, that's basically made a lot of breakthroughs about how you can reverse your biological age, get healthier and have more energy. I'd probably have Elon Musk, because he's got multiple fantastic companies that are, you know, advancing the science in various different ways. And then I'd probably have Winston Churchill as well.
0: Oh, that's a good one, isn't it? What would you say to Sir Winston?
1: I think for Winston, I'd want to know more about his constitution and how he stayed so calm.
0: This is a good question.
1: Yeah, how he stayed so calm throughout. There would have been immense pressure back in those days. You can imagine he's got the entirety of a nation and the free world, really, on his shoulders.
0: Because you're doing all this keep fit stuff, eating the right food.
1: Yeah.
0: And Winston Churchill had a fry-up every morning, probably a glass of single malt with his fry-up,
1: yep.
0: A couple of big, fat, juicy cigars, and had a little nap in the afternoon, I know that, he had a power nap in the afternoon, but lived till he was 90. How do you do that? Are some people just genetic freaks?
1: Yeah, there are some people that have superior genetics, but what we do know, again, from the science, is that 90% of your health is actually to do with epigenetics, which is essentially a fancy way of saying how you live your life. And so there are things you can do. So your genetics will help you a little bit. They might make you more predisposed to certain things, but ultimately it's in your hands if you choose to do so.
0: So give us some top tips then, Alan, on how to sleep better and how to have more energy.
1: Okay, so if you want to sleep better, routine is the key. So it's about setting a bedtime. I know that sounds ridiculous, but most people set an alarm for when to wake up. What you should really do is set one for when to go to bed, and whether you're tired or not, go to bed at that time every night, and that will help you get your circadian rhythm will get in tune, and then eventually after a few weeks you'll get healthy. In terms of energy, we have a clinically proven supplement here. This is called Do Not Age. So a clinical trial is essentially where we just take a big group of people, split them in half, give one the real product, one a fake product that looks and tastes the same.
0: Placebo.
1: So no one knows who's taking what, and then we report back on them and they see increased NAD levels, which is more energy, and then they also report feeling better as well, less fatigue.
0: So finally, what's the next steps in your career?
1: The next steps are hopefully Aries Landy Lara accepts the fight, and then I'll fight him.
0: Hey, the landlord of this pub's a bit handy with the old mitts. Adam Brooks, have you heard of him?
1: I've not warmed up yet, so no shouting down just yet.
0: Where are you, Adam? No, he's been doing some great work, some charity fights, raising lots of money for good causes.
1: Brilliant.
0: As well. But Alan, it's been great to have you on. When you've had your next fight, whenever that is, we'll get you back on the show and we can talk about your progress.
1: I promise.
0: Alan Graves is from Derby.
1: Thank you.
0: They have nicknames in Derby, but I won't say it on this show.
1: I promise to do a better fight than that as well.
0: I'll give you 5 out of 10, mate. Thanks for coming on.
1: Cheers, mate. Cheers.
0: Thanks for joining me on Lee Anderson's Real World. Been another great show, some great guests. But coming up next, we've got Friday Night with Matt Goodwin.
2: Well, on Friday Night with me, Matt Goodwin, we'll be getting some exclusive reaction to that harrowing case of Henry Novak, alongside looking at new data on how UK's population is changing, coming up in just 2 moments.
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4: 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Coming to you from the Met Office. Through the next 24 hours, there will be a drier spell for many, and in the southeast, it's going to stay quite dry through much of tomorrow and quite hot. But further west, we're going to be under the influence of a weather system that's currently making its way in. Before that, we have had some rain around today, but the showers in the southeast, they're going to clear away through the next few hours.
3: Expect warm spells with the odd rude interruption. 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
1: 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UK only. Entrance must be 18 or over. Lines close at 4 p.m. on the 26th of June. This is a network giveaway. Entries will be pooled. Please check the closing time if listening or watching on demand. 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
3: I've been in Westminster for a long time, but I know that though power may be here, its effect on people's lives is across the whole of the country. We may be where rules are made, but it's where they're implemented that matters. Join me, Jacob Rees-Mogg, for forthright and frank discussion on where Britain has come from, where it's going, and where it will end up. That's State of the Nation, Monday to Thursday, 8 to 9 o'clock. Vox Populi, Vox Dei.
4: Welcome to Friday Night with me, Matt Goodwin, on GB News, the People's Channel, where I speak up for you, the forgotten majority. Coming up on tonight's show, Britain is in uproar over the murder of 18-year-old Henry Novak, but why has our political elite in Westminster taken such little notice? Also tonight, new figures show that for every one young British person, 27 young foreign workers are being hired right here in the UK. I want to ask a question tonight. Is immigration fueling our unemployment crisis? And coming up, a bombshell investigation into the vast people smuggling network that is now operating from Calais and the defiant small boat kingpin who refuses to stop. Also tonight, new figures show that more than one in every three births in the UK are to mothers who were themselves not born in the UK. Just how fast is demographic change taking place in our country? Now, I'll also be joined tonight by my panel, Head of Communications at the Adam Smith Institute, Joanna Marchand, and journalist and commentator Kai Wilshaw, pardon me. But as ever, I want to know your views. You can reach us at gbnews.com/yoursay, and friends of GB News can vote in today's You Decide poll for free by scanning the QR code that you can see on the screen. And tonight we're asking this: do we have a two-tier justice system? Let me know what you think, and we will bring you those results at the very end of the show. But now it's time for the news.
5: Thank you very much, Matt. Good evening to you. Our headlines at a minute past eight. Two men have been jailed for causing a fatal crash after filming themselves driving at almost 140 miles per hour. A warning, some viewers may find this footage distressing. Footage on their phones captured Uwais Hussein and Usman Mahmoud speeding through the streets of Manchester, running red lights and weaving through traffic while inhaling laughing gas before they hit Sylvester Abiyomi. Now, the pair were sentenced to a total of nearly 25 years in jail. Greater Manchester Police said the crash is one of the worst disregards of speeding the force has seen. It marks the first time a passenger has been convicted for aiding and abetting causing death by dangerous driver. Sylvester's partner, Denise, described the 50-year-old as the most caring soul and the most gentle person you could ever meet. He will be sadly missed. The court's decided against a retrial in the case of two brothers accused of assaulting a police officer at Manchester Airport 2 years ago. Mohamed Fahir Amaz and Mohamed Ahmad were charged with using a high level of violence against PC Zachary Marsden. Both men denied the charge, claiming they were acting in self-defence. Amaz was previously found guilty of assaulting other officers during the same incident in July. In 2024, he'll be sentenced at the end of June. The brothers' lawyer spoke outside court earlier.
6: In our democracy, we have a right to expect that those in uniform act according to the law, and any force used must be reasonable, legitimate and proportionate. Since the two brothers were charged in 2024, they have been subjected to an orgy of race hate. Social media posts viewed by millions created a highly prejudicial atmosphere in which a lynch mob mentality that was racist, anti-Muslim, called for deportation, riots, the death penalty, and the hanging of the two brothers if they were acquitted. Even their sister and their newborn baby were threatened.
5: A Canadian man who sold lethal substances online to people across the world has admitted 14 charges of aiding suicide. Authorities said 60-year-old Kenneth Law posted around 1,200 packages of poison to recipients he met in online suicide forums to dozens of countries around the world, including 112 to the UK. British families, including the sister of 21-year-old Amy Walton, who died in 2022, say they are angry at the decision by British prosecutors not to charge Law over fears he could have challenged any extradition requests due to double jeopardy laws. An Iraqi asylum seeker has been sentenced to 6.5 years for rape. 30-year-old Yusuf al-Maliki attacked a woman in August last year while staying in a migrant hotel in West London. Prosecutors claim the defendant, who denied the charges, was previously deported but came back to the UK in September 2024. Donald Trump says he's holding a meeting to have a final decision over signing a new ceasefire deal with Iran. The US president posted on social media the agreement contains major concessions from Tehran, including opening the Strait of Hormuz for unrestricted shipping traffic and the elimination of the country's nuclear program. Iran says its program is not up for negotiation and described Mr. Trump's latest comments as a mixture of truth and lies, adding that a final agreement has not been reached. Finally, pharmacists in England will be allowed to prescribe medication for some conditions from the autumn. It means people will be able to seek treatment without being referred back to their GP. The government hope the move will ease pressure on family doctors and hospitals. And you're up to date with all the latest GB News headlines. More coming up at 9 o'clock.
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4: Welcome back to Friday Night with me, Matt Goodwin, on GB News. Now, I want to start tonight by asking you all to imagine this, a thought experiment. A white British boy is found guilty of stabbing to death a black British boy. The police handcuff the black British boy when he is bleeding out and dying, and his last words are, "I can't breathe." The police later issue a weak apology saying that they were lied to by the perpetrator, but no heads roll, nobody is fired, nobody's sacked, and the police body camera footage is not released. Now ask yourself, what would Keir Starmer, David Lammy, Yvette Cooper, Sadiq Khan, Jess Phillips, and countless other MPs and celebrities be doing right now? Well, we know what they'd be doing, or we might guess what they would be doing. They would be protesting, marching, screaming, demanding that the footage be released, and dropping one video and statement after another on social media. Now have a look around at what politicians are doing about the Henry Nowrap case. Henry was arrested and handcuffed by police as he lay bleeding to death. Took his killer's word, his claim that Henry had been racist, as gospel. The 18-year-old student begged police officers for help. But it appears his pleas were at least at first ignored before first aid was provided. The IOPC are now investigating the actions of the police, and they must get to the truth of what happened and take action where necessary. But where is Westminster on this? The majority of our politicians are completely disinterested. Time and time again, when the violent crime does not fit their narrative, they switch off. Do you know how many times Henry Novak has been mentioned in Parliament? Once. One time. What about Rhiannon White, the young mother who was murdered by an asylum seeker at the hotel that she worked at in a case which stunned the nation? Do our politicians care? She was mentioned four times in Parliament. And that list goes on and on and on. These people paid the ultimate sacrifice for the decisions taken by our political elites. No wonder they don't want to discuss them. Whereas George Floyd, a career criminal from Minneapolis, has been mentioned in Parliament 19 times. A career criminal who once pressed his gun against a woman's stomach. But his death fits the narrative, doesn't it? It fueled a cultural revolution which burned across the world. It took only 15 days after the death of George Floyd for Keir Starmer to take the knee. It's been 177 days since Henry Novak was murdered, and our Prime Minister has not even mentioned him at all. There is two-tier justice, two-tier politics everywhere you look in this case. The differing rules on knives being allowed in public, for example, as Henry Novak was murdered with a Sikh ceremonial knife. One rule for them, another for everybody else. And let's not forget another humiliation. The mother of the killer, who has been found guilty of assisting an offender by removing the weapon from the scene, is an Indian citizen. Is this an example of another foreign criminal on British soil playing us all for fools? But punishing the perpetrators isn't enough. We must take a look at our own authorities, our own rotten institutions. It is time for the police to release their body camera footage in full. And most importantly, it's time for the Westminster bubble to show some interest in the well-being of British people. Well, I'm joined now to discuss this case by the host of the Winston Marshall Show, Winston Marshall. Winston, what do you find particularly significant or striking about the Henry Novak case?
8: I can't breathe. Those were his last words. This is both heartbreaking and blood boiling. And obviously heartbreaking for this family that have lost their son, a British lad. But blood boiling because if you are white in this country, apparently you can be stabbed five times, be breathing your last breaths. And if your murderer calls you racist, the police will handcuff you. I'm upset not just because of that, not just because of this double standard that we've seen time and time again, but look at how, as you say, the Prime Minister has reacted. He hasn't mentioned Henry Novak once. As you say, when it came to George Floyd, he was very quick to respond. But it's not just the Labour politicians. It's the whole elite. When I was in 2020, back then in the music industry, everyone erupted because of the George Floyd video. Where is that? What, it's not just the politicians. There is a cultural double standard here. Where is the anger from the music industry, from the cultural elites, from all those institutions that BLM flags up immediately that said, you know what? It doesn't matter that there's a pandemic. Go out in the streets. Racism's the real pandemic. Where is that now? This double standard is through every part of our society, and it's sickening. And by the way, you say, as you mentioned, that the mother of the killer who's been convicted of assisting the murder, she should be deported. She should not be in our country. If you come to our country and you are involved in this sort of crime, you should be immediately deported, never to return. Why is she still here?
4: I was also struck, Winston, by the parallels in this case, the Henry Novak case with the grooming gang scandal, the Manchester Evening News bombing, the Nottingham stabbings, the Southport atrocity. It struck me today that what they all have in common is that at some point they either could have been stopped or their damage minimized had it not been for public officials being worried about being seen as racist. You look at Southport, mental health service worker, didn't want to intervene with Axel Ruda Cabana. You look at Manchester Evening News Arena, the Islamist bombing, a security guard didn't want to intervene because of his fears over racism. The grooming gang scandal, obviously one public official after another didn't want to intervene. And here we have the police who took the accusation about Henry Novak at face value and did not administer, we are led to believe, initially first aid. When perhaps that could have made a difference. Who knows? There seems to be a pattern. It doesn't seem to be just one case.
8: When it comes to Novak's death, we don't know because we haven't seen the videos whether he could have been saved. But if he could have been saved, obviously the police did absolutely everything wrong in that circumstance. But you are right to point out all of this is political correctness literally killing. I also think of the Manchester Arena attack when a security guard didn't intervene with the terrorist attack that ended up killing 24 young Manchester girls because he didn't want to be called racist. As you say, it's the same with the grooming gangs. They didn't intervene because they didn't want to be called racist. Political correctness is deadly. It's got to stop. We've got to support police from the top. We've got to tell them they'll be supported to administer the law properly and equally across the board. This cannot go on. It's evil.
4: We do have a statement here. A spokesman for the Independent Office for Police Conduct said, "Our investigation, which began following a mandatory referral from the force that we received the same day, remains ongoing, and the officers involved are currently being treated as witnesses." Hampshire Police's Deputy Chief Constable Robert France has apologised for his officers handcuffing the teenager Henry Novak as he bled to death. Well, let's hear.
9: I'm sorry that Henry's life couldn't be saved that night, and I'm sorry that he was handcuffed and arrested in the moments before he lost consciousness. When his killer made that call to police, and he called the police, not the ambulance service, he lied on that call.
4: Well, let's hear from my panel now, Head of Communications at the Adam Smith Institute, Joanna Marchong, and journalist and commentator Kai Wilshaw. Kai, if I can come to you first, there will be lots of people out there tonight, this weekend, looking at this case, reading about this case, viewing it as the latest example of two-tier Britain.
10: Well, I can understand why lots of people find this really harrowing, and we need to have more information. That's what the IOPC investigation hopefully will yield. Just to do a bit of fact-checking here, you know, to defend the police on this, they were trying to make the best of what is a very complicated situation. We've heard that time and time again. And the police always put themselves, by dint of their job, in really difficult circumstances. At the time when they realised, after 3 minutes, what was going on, had a better sense, they did administer first aid and tried to save his life. But the pathologist said, as we know, that it wouldn't have saved his life. The injuries were so, so severe. To say that political correctness kills is just nonsense, right? I agree that if that played a factor, that definitely will come out in the investigation and can't be the case. And if there is a learning about political correctness being a factor, then just like the grooming gangs, as you say, that needs to be understood across the country by other police forces so that things like this don't happen. But what's clear is that a knife killed Henry Novak. Let's be very clear about that and not tarnish the police officers who are trying to do the best with limited information and who probably will live with this for the rest of their lives.
4: Joanna Marchong, do you think people on the left would have said the same about policing when it came to George Floyd, that they were just doing their best?
11: I think it's... I have a problem with probably paralleling what's happened here with what's happened in America, right? Two very different situations, two very different types of policing. But what we can't get away from, whatever parallel we want to draw, is that the situation we've seen here with this boy, and it's not an adult, he was 18 years old, barely an adult, a child, was wrong. In all factors of imagination, wrong. The fact that you could be a police officer on the scene looking at the level of harm, a racist kind of slur, maybe, at the height of a racist kind of abuse attack, versus a man on the floor bleeding out after five knife wounds, look at the level of harm. Why wasn't that the first thing? I don't care if he's a racist. He's bleeding out.
4: Because for the liberal class, claims of racism have become the ultimate form of harm.
10: But I'm not. I think the point is that it wasn't that clear cut. I don't think that they would have made that value judgment.
11: But also, it was dark. He was spluttering for words. Obviously, what we need are the transcripts, at least, or the video to be released, and then we can get rid of this kind of like back and forth. How bad was it? Because right now, I'm thinking the worst. I was looking at the tribute videos today. He looked like a really lovely boy doing TikTok videos, dancing with his family, his sister. Like he was just at university. I don't understand how this man could be seen as a threat. He didn't look threatening at all.
4: Well, indeed. And obviously the nation will continue to follow the case closely. And I'd like to take the opportunity to offer my condolences to the family of Henry Novak. It's a truly harrowing case. We are going to move on because coming up, for every one young British person that companies are hiring in this country, they're hiring 27 foreigners. Are we betraying our young generation? This is Friday Night with Matt Goodwin, only on GB News. We'll be talking about that shocking research in 2 moments.

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4: Jose Mourinho has signed as the new Real Madrid manager on a three-year deal. The highly anticipated move will see Mourinho return to the Real dugout, having last took charge of the side from 2010 to 2013. He will not be officially unveiled until after the club's presidential election, scheduled for June the 7th, with his contract remaining valid if current president Florentino Perez continues in his role. While at the Spanish giants, the 63-year-old won the La Liga title, the Copa del Rey and the Spanish Super Cup. That's the latest sport. 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
5: No persecuted Christian should have to walk alone. 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I'm a supporter of Help the Persecuted. War has erupted across the Middle East. 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
10: Welcome back to Friday Night with me, Matt Goodwin, on GB News, the People's Channel, and you've been getting in touch. Matt says, not me, it doesn't matter if Keir Starmer decides to talk about this case tomorrow or not, his silence has said absolutely everything. And Rob says, the absolute silence from Keir Starmer and the Labour government regarding the tragic murder of Henry Novak is a total failure of leadership. A young student lost his life, yet Downing Street has offered no public condolences and no condemnation. Well, moving on, it's been revealed that companies in Britain are hiring 27 young foreign workers for every one young Brit amid a growing unemployment crisis. With over 1 million young British people now outside of work, training or education, is this government openly pushing them aside? Well, I'm joined now to discuss that research in the studio by 21-year-old podcaster Elliot Berwick. Welcome.
11: Buick.
10: Now, welcome to the show.
11: Thank you.
10: Elliot, one of the things that struck me from the Centre for Social Research finding, you've got for every one young Brit getting a job, 27 are going to young people from outside of Europe. Is this something you are actually experiencing, trying to enter the labour market or in your economic reality? Because looking at the research, I've got to say, if I was a young British person looking at this and I'm would no longer probably classify myself as a young British person, it would be terrifying. It would also be incredibly depressing.
7: Yeah, I've been lucky that I've had a job going into the media space, and I think there should be more young people going into the media space. There are loads of jobs for you there, because frankly, this story that we're discussing misses the point completely. We've had this breakdown in the system of university as a whole. About 30% of young men and women were experiencing negative returns on their degrees in a 2020 IFS survey. Yeah. So the bigger question is, why are young people at record highs of unemployment, and why is university not working? We are living in the midst of a fundamentally broken system. And I want to speak about the media situation a little bit more. Spinning stories like this, I don't want to undermine them. I think this is a really important point, this 27 versus 1 stat. But at the same time, on platforms like GB News, it's always to push a certain agenda, a certain narrative, rather than getting into the substance of arguments. I looked down at you guys' titles on YouTube recently, Starmer's Migrant Armada. It's all so cheap, and I think that's what we're missing. We need to kind of make politics and these discussions boring again. If you don't have the time to watch a two-hour podcast about immigration and get into the nuance, like an episode I'm releasing on Sunday, by the way, a round table with someone who's pro-mass migration, someone who's anti. If you don't have the time to get into the substance and you want cheap fixes of dopamine at other people's expense, then you just shouldn't have an opinion on this stuff.
10: Just to be clear, the Centre for Social Research is a serious Westminster think tank that's done a lot of research for decades, and the analysis that they've drawn together was not previously made available by the British state. In fact, Alan Milburn's report this week on the declining prospects facing young people basically dismisses the role of migration altogether. He says, well, there might be a little bit of evidence, but we're not really sure. Here you have a group of researchers who have put their heads above the parapet and shown that actually, yes, it is having a big impact. What exactly is the problem with discussing that? I think that's really important. And I think for young British people who are trying to get ahead, I think it's critical that we understand the extent to which the British state is actually prioritizing other people.
7: I completely agree with a lot of your points, Matt, and I think other panelists would disagree with my take on this, that we shouldn't be propping up our economy based on migrant workers coming in and taking entry-level jobs from young people.
10: Right.
7: I would agree with you on that.
10: So you agree with the
7: my
10: research.
7: Bigger question is the continual narrative that's spun by platforms like GB News or alternative media podcasters that miss the fundamental broken system that's favoring adults rather than young people at the moment, and how your generations have kicked the can down the alley for us to deal with.
10: I literally don't. GB News, from Miriam Cates to other shows, is constantly talking about generational unfairness. I do not recognise that interpretation at all. But Joanna Marchand,
7: 50% of all broadcasts, broadcast coverage of migrants and Muslims came from GB News in a study across 2 years. 17,000 mentions of Islam and Muslims. Now,
10: why do you think that some channels might want to talk about that, given the lack of attention to those issues in, say, the state broadcaster?
7: There is a massive lack of attention, and I agree. The BBC have been captured ideologically, Sky News, and I'm glad that you guys provide an alternative opinion. I just think you're the lesser of two evils.
10: Right. Okay. Interesting. Right. Joanna Marchand, Kai Wilshaw.
11: I have nothing to add. What a great intervention. go on, you can go, Joanna.
12: Genuinely, I think this story is about, we need to bring it back to what it's about, right? Young people are suffering.
10: Yeah.
12: They can't get jobs. Nearly, you know, so many people not in education, training, are neets, basically.
10: Yeah. So not in education,
12: not
10: employment,
12: training.
10: Yeah.
12: Also, another 300,000 of them are neets, but not on any kind of benefit record.
10: Mm.
12: So they're just lost in the system.
10: Yeah.
12: What we have to do is focus on that. The Milburn report, it was a good first step from Labour.
10: Yeah.
12: And what it did was highlight the amount of people on benefits, the rise, it's about 70% rise in 18 to 24-year-olds on that. It highlighted the fact that apprenticeship roles have been lost because it's a bad classification.
10: Mm.
12: And what we need now are solutions that clearly show where we need to be.
10: But I've been hearing about apprenticeships.
12: It's a lost generation.
10: I've been hearing about apprenticeships for 20 years.
12: But
10: everybody has said expand apprenticeships. And what tends to happen is the government of the day, Labour or Tory, never supports businesses to the extent that's required to allow them to take on more apprentices.
12: The problem with apprenticeships is, and this was in the Milburn report as well, they are not classified as students, they're classified as adults. So when you have young people from lower income backgrounds whose families might be on benefits, working but on benefits, they lose out more if their child gets an apprenticeship, because even though that child is only 16 to 17, they are classified as a working age adult. The money flow changes. So obviously, kids are less incentivized to take those apprenticeships. Businesses are responding to a lack of demand, and that's why they're not supplying them. And come back to the whole scenario, minimum wage has increased, Employment Rights Act has been introduced, and the national insurance increase. Young people are the people affected most by this, and if we can't address those economic growth levers, then they will never benefit. Doesn't matter.
10: There is
12: what
10: something
12: you do.
10: In that, Kai. It's 15%
11: people getting higher wages.
10: No, it's 15% more expensive for small, medium firms to hire people. When I was in campaigning, for example, I constantly came across businesses who say, "I'd love to hire my nephew, my cousin, the lad down the street. It's just too expensive to do that."
11: Yeah, look, I accept the point that the Milburn report dodges some uncomfortable truths. Right? It doesn't look at the impact of immigration, and no doubt there has been an impact on immigration. It dodges also the measures that this government has taken on employers. Equally, some other hard truths, though, that we really need to take a look at here. Employers aren't neutral. If indeed one in every 27 job went to a non-EU national, why is that?
10: Well, they're 27 times more likely to be added to payroll.
11: So presumably employers aren't neutral in this, right? So why is it that they think maybe they can take advantage of cheaper labour, different labour? Yeah. I think that the Employment Rights Act, one of the things that does is make it easier to tighten up the employment market, so stopping people on 0 hours contracts and so on. But also, can I just make the point? You said that this is this government's fault. When in fact we know that if these stats are true, that is what we're seeing is the impact of the Boris wave more than anything.
10: No, well, hey, listen,
11: rather
10: I'm
11: than
10: the last person to defend
11: the impact of this.
10: I'm the last person to defend Tory or Labour governments. So there we go. Now, listen, one of the largest people smuggling networks in Europe has been exposed, and I'm going to be joined by the very journalist who's just spent the last year tracking them down. We'll be speaking to him in just 2 minutes. This is Friday Night with Matt Goodwin, only on GB News.
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15: As the warm and sunny weather leaves the UK, it continues across much of Europe with warm sunshine continuing. Still a few showers here and there, particularly across parts of Madeira, the Canary Islands. Relatively light though. Portugal and Spain seeing plenty of sunshine in towards Italy, Croatia, Greece and Turkey. Perhaps a few more showers through this weekend, but they don't look particularly heavy or thundery like they have been recently. And the outlook is, well, there's more sunshine and warm weather to come. Bye-bye.
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16: Good evening. It's time for your GB News weather update. Coming to you from the Met Office. Through the next 24 hours, there will be a drier spell for many, and in the southeast, it's going to stay quite dry through much of tomorrow and quite hot. But further west, we're going to be under the influence of a weather system that's currently making its way in. Before that, we have had some rain around today, but the showers in the southeast, they're going to clear away through the next few hours. And the rain across parts of Scotland will become largely confined just to Orkney and also Shetland through the early hours of tomorrow morning. Elsewhere, lots of dry weather, just that front I mentioned, starting to push its way into western parts of Northern Ireland and Scotland. Temperatures for many will be a touch lower than they have been through some recent nights, perhaps a bit more comfortable for sleeping, not as warm, not as sticky, not as humid. Then into tomorrow, a largely bright start across much of England and Wales. Plenty of sunshine towards the east, a bit more cloud further west. As we head north, we're going to wake up to a pretty wet start across Northern Ireland. That front pushing its way across, and that rain could turn a bit heavy at times. Quite a cloudy morning across much of Scotland. There will be a bit of rain around eastern parts, more persistent rain coming in from the west. And that whole frontal system's going to gradually shift its way northeastwards through the day. So much of Scotland and Northern Ireland having outbreaks of rain, and actually as we go into the afternoon, some of that rain could turn quite heavy, could be thundery downpours as we see some showers breaking out, particularly across western parts. Across the bulk of England and Wales, however, staying fine and dry, lots of sunshine and temperatures up on today. We're looking at highs of around 28 or 29 Celsius towards the southeast. Sunday is set to be a showery day for many. The showers will be heaviest and most frequent, with the greatest chance of thunder towards the north. The further south and southeast you are, the greatest chance you have of staying dry and avoiding most of those showers. But one or two can't be ruled out. More changeable and at times unsettled weather to come as we head into next week and the start of meteorological summer, with a drop in temperatures as well.
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10: Well, welcome back to Friday Night with me, Matt Goodwin, on GB News, the People's Channel. And you've been getting in touch with us. Dave says, just knowing that companies have hired 27 migrants for every one British person since 2021 should be enough for the government to act urgently to change this. And John says, there are too many university graduates that expect a top job rather than starting at the bottom. Well, moving on, a new investigation has unmasked the leader of a huge people smuggling gang stretching from Iraq to France, responsible for sending illegal migrants to Britain in the small boats. The kingpin, Abu Hussein, said his boats launch every week from Dunkirk and insists that nothing will stop them from crossing. Well, to discuss this, I'm delighted to be joined now by Mitchell Durden, one of the journalists who worked on the investigation, who will be able to give us more details. Mitchell, tell us, please.
19: Thank you. Well, we have an Iraqi individual, Abu Hussein al-Iraqi. Mm-hmm. This is obviously a fake name. Abu Hussein is a generic name. It's not saying John Smith, the Englishman. Mm. This individual claims that he's visa hanging. Mm. This terminology means essentially that he is employed in France by a company that either does not exist or one that's employing him fraudulently so he can stay in France, while meanwhile he has this entire business empire stretching from France all the way back to Iraq. We have various people in Turkey, the Balkans. They have various money people who can take your finances to how to pay for it, all the way back in Egypt in some cases.
10: And I mean, how much do we think this guy is making from the small boats and from the kind of network that he's been putting together?
19: So he charges, if you want to come from Turkey to Greece and then get a plane on a fake passport from Greece, that's 10,000 euros. If you want to do it cheaper, like through the back of a lorry or a van, that could be around 1,200 euros.
10: Right.
19: Depending on the driver, you may have some sort of security fees or other fees you may incur.
10: Now, you've worked on this investigation. Mm. Forgive me for asking the obvious, but if we're able to track these people down and paint this picture like you've been doing and come up with names and photographs, as I've seen in the media today, of your investigation, why is it taking the British state so long to find these people? This was Keir Starmer's whole strategy. Smash the gangs, find the leaders, find the kingpins. Well, they're still operating.
19: Well, the thing is, they know who he is, because I actually done a story on this in November, and the Home Office put a statement out saying, oh, we will deal with this and deal with the loopholes that they're exploiting.
10: Right.
19: We're now in May 2026.
10: Right.
19: And they've done nothing about it.
10: Right.
19: They know who he is. Essentially, when we had that big statement from Keir Starmer, we're going to give the police 662 million in France to deal with this issue. 8 days later, Abu Hussein al-Iraqi was on the beach with 8 French police officers around him in close proximity, like I am to you, filming it, saying, I get people from France to Britain.
10: So, Joanna Marchand, it's completely and utterly absurd. We know who these people are, we know how they're operating, yet still they're just doing it in front of us.
12: This is, and any money we throw at it for these kingpins, it's like whack-a-mole technique for the for the government. It's not working. We've had, in the year 2025, we had 41,000 small boats cross that channel. Over 80% of them picked up with like irregular members aboard. 76% of them were men. This is the level we're operating in. We're throwing money at France. We've just extended our deal with them. We've sent them tens of thousands to maintain the border, and it's not worked. They actually take our British money, and what they've done is use it to enforce the border they have with Italy to stop migrants on that side. So we have to think about what is the British government actually doing? Labour said that they wanted to, you know, stop the boats, crack down on this. What's the result of that?
10: Kai Wilshaw, Andy Burnham's come out today, actually just a couple of hours ago, saying that he's going to potentially trigger a clause around the use of asylum hotels. And he's talked about essentially fast-tracking the closure of those hotels. But I'd suggest what the government and people making those noises are not telling people at home is that even if the hotels were to close, a lot of those people would just be moved into HMOs, housing for multiple occupants, and they'd be put into the community just in other forms.
20: Yeah, well, that is part of the problem. Look, as Joanna says, it is a bit whack-a-mole with these gangs. I think it is the right approach to try and tackle the gangs. And it sort of is a vindication of that initial messaging from the government, isn't it? That one-fifth of small boats arrivals might be from this one gang. But in the story, which is an amazing story, by the way, it's sort of extraordinary, there are a lot of things that actually vindicate some of the measures the government is taking. So he says, oh, believe me, there's no deportation. Well, clearly there needs to be a scaling up of deportation. There's been more than under the previous Conservative governments. The other thing is, you know, a week ago, he says, I sent some young people and families to they're now in hotels. Well, closing down the hotels clearly does then have a downstream impact of how it's seen to apply for asylum in the UK. And similarly on asylum, you know, in comparing Switzerland to the UK, this guy sort of says, oh, well, don't bother with Switzerland, try the UK. Well, that's why Shabana Mahmood is overhauling the asylum system. So they're doing the right thing. It'll take a while to take effect. As Joanna says, you know, actually, the French deal, the new French deal that she signed, Shabana Mahmood, it's only just come into force, so time will tell.
10: Just briefly, Mitchell, if you put yourself in the shoes of Abu Hussein and these kingpins, is there anything we could do that would actually get them to take notice and stop sending people here illegally?
19: It's really hard without the French. I did have a thought, which I think could aggravate them. A lot of their business structure is based online on these messaging apps like Telegram, WhatsApp, etc. We have a whole part of the British Army that specialises in cyber warfare. Why aren't we hacking their phones, DDoSing their websites and using our offensive cyber capabilities to just disrupt them and make their lives more miserable in doing this?
10: Yeah, well, indeed. There you go. Some fresh tips, Keir Starmer and Shabana Mahmood, if you're watching. Well, coming up next, we're going to be looking at some new evidence on just how quickly Britain's population is changing and the demographic revolution that is underway. I'll see you in 2 moments.
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5: Welcome back to Friday Night with me, Matt Goodwin, on GB News, the People's Channel, where you've been getting in touch. Steve has said, I have no doubts that the illegal migrants coming into the country already have connections over here. And Alf says, politicians on both sides want these illegal migrants here. They could stop it if they wanted to. Well, welcome back to Friday Night with Matt Goodwin. Britain's demographic change and the scale of that change, I think, will shock you. Because according to brand new figures, the percentage of births in the UK, where one or both parents were born outside of the country, has reached a new record high of 40.2%, with seven of the most common countries of origin for foreign-born mothers being outside of Europe, including countries such as Afghanistan, Iraq, Pakistan and Nigeria. Well, to discuss the new data, which comes from the Office for National Statistics, the official body, I'm joined now in the studio by journalist Michael Murphy. Michael, what do you think people out there need to know about these figures? What do you find particularly significant about what the ONS has just released?
6: Well, thank you for having me, Matt. As your viewers will be well aware by now, this has been ticking up gradually over the last 15 to 20 years. The number of foreign-born mothers in the country is going to, you know, demography is destiny. It's going to determine the future of our country, the fabric of the people in it. And I think that the groups that you've mentioned there are interesting because they are non-European, not groups that we have great cultural proximity to. And we know that over time, these groups tend not to assimilate, but if anything, the cultural differences tend to become exaggerated as time goes on.
5: Well, I remember reading recently a book by the scholar Garrett Jones, which is called The Culture Transplant, and what he has often argued is migration is not just the migration of people, it's the migration of cultures. And essentially looking at the top 10 countries of origin for foreign-born mothers in the UK now, seven are outside of Europe. So what you're saying is we're importing cultural habits, traits, practices that are not integrating into our own.
6: I think that's quite clear. We took a gamble some time after the Second World War that we would bring people in and they would breathe in the English air and become as English as anybody else. And that's clearly not been the case. We've run this experiment. The data is in. We realize now, I think, most people do, that people from the developing world do not acclimatize well to our way of life.
5: Looking at where the figures are going, so 40% now of all births have at least one or both parents being born overseas. Is there anything, a government that did want to do something about this, that did want to slow the pace of change, halt the pace of change, reverse maybe the direction of travel? Is there anything they could do to do that?
6: Well, the low-hanging fruit would be to abolish indefinite leave to remain. You know, there's however many million people are going to be granted, hundreds of thousands of people going to be granted that in the next few years. We would place much more pressure on people who are in social housing in London at the moment. I think it's more than 50% of social housing is foreign-born head of house. You would The boats would be an obvious example as well. Yeah. And basically just it's incentives and disincentives. So you reduce the pull factors, which are benefits and the inducements that we offer people to come to this country and increase the push factors.
5: Indeed. Well, let's bring in the panel, head of communications at the Adam Smith Institute, Joanna Marchong, and journalist and commentator Kai Wilshaw. Kai, what do you make of these stats? 4 in 10 births to 1 or 2 parents born outside of Britain.
7: Well, number one, it's interesting to break down what the mix of parentage is. So actually 40% of that group have one British parent, right? It's also interesting to just note that this is only up less than 1% from last year. So it's not the kind of...
5: That's quite a big change in 1 year, though, Kai.
7: It is. And I think a lot of that we can... And I have sympathy for this, the idea that the scale and the type of immigration we've seen in the last few years in particular is quite different to what we've seen in the past decades. But Mike, we referred to the sort of settlement that we've had post-World War II, and that this sort of experiment that you called it hasn't worked. The cultures haven't acclimatized to British culture in the same way. I think a lot of people would disagree with you that many people from different cultures all across the world, British now, British Indians, people from different colonies that Britain had across in Africa, in the Caribbean, that they have become pretty integral to British culture, and that it's more a distinction between that immigration where integration is quite strong compared to the kinds that we're seeing now. But it seems like you're making a different argument.
6: I am, yeah. I would look at how people vote with their feet and where they live, for example. If you look at places like Tower Hamlets or Bradford or Oldham, if you look at the way that people choose to associate freely in this country, it is mostly among their own kith and kin. And we have made a wager that that people are going to dissolve in a melting pot. That we brought people over on the basis that they would act as individuals. And actually what we've, I think what's happened is that we've tribalized as a society.
5: Joanna Marshall?
8: I think we're like muddying the water on what these stats are, right? But what we're seeing is that what we're actually seeing is the result of a low fertility rate in the UK, an aging population, and the fact that the young people we do have are worse off. I think it's wrong to actually say all kind of migration. The migration we're talking about and the people, foreign-born mothers, don't actually mean non-British, by the way. The people, as Kai said, 40% of them, their partner is British. Also, the child that they raise in a British household, basically, in British institutions and schools.
5: But also some will be raised within households that will be resistant to embrace some of that.
8: But we've had two different kinds of migration. To say migration as a whole, it's very wrong. When you talk about Tower Hamlets, when you talk about Oldham, very different types of migration and different places where they're from. There's also a religious difference. So I don't think we should demonise loads of different cultures and put them all into one kind of melting pot. I think that's wrong.
5: Just briefly, Michael, your response to that, that perhaps suggesting these findings are problematic is missing the wider story.
6: Sure. I mean, it all depends on what your perspective is, right? If you're a white British person living in a place where within your lifetime you've become a minority and you have essentially, the ground has moved from underneath you. I think that it's completely understandable that you would not like that trajectory to go on.
5: Well, as always on GB News, the People's Channel, the debate will go on, indeed, on this show in many weeks and months to come. Thank you to my guests, to my panelists for joining me this evening. Thank you to everybody at home for joining me this evening. Now, if you're a friend of GB News, and I know there are many of you out there, well, you have been voting tonight, and of course, you've been voting in our You Decide poll, and today we were asking, do we have a two-tier justice system in Britain? You'll never guess what the result is. You'll never guess. 99% of you say yes, we are living in a two-tier justice system. 1% say no. I'd be interested. 99% of you say yes, we are living In a two-tier justice system, 1% say no, I'd be

0: Going to be talking about what's gone on in the Manchester airport case. I don't think the CPS were right not to go for a third retrial there. And Britain's George Floyd moment involving Henry Novak. I'm not really sure that white lives do matter in Britain anymore, sadly. Oh, and has anyone tried to get through to HMRC recently? No, because you're not trans. You would have got a special hotline. So we'll talk about all that and more.
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2: Good evening. It's time for your GB News weather update. Coming to you from the Met Office. Through the next 24 hours, there will be a drier spell for many, and in the southeast, it's going to stay quite dry through much of tomorrow and quite hot. But further west, we're going to be under the influence of a weather system that's currently making its way in. Before that, we have had some rain around today, but the showers in the southeast, they're going to clear away through the next few hours. And the rain across parts of Scotland will become largely confined just to Orkney and also Shetland through the early hours of tomorrow morning. Elsewhere, lots of dry weather, just that front I mentioned, starting to push its way into western parts of Northern Ireland and Scotland. Temperatures for many will be a touch lower than they have been through some recent nights, perhaps a bit more comfortable for sleeping, not as warm, not as sticky, not as humid. Then into tomorrow, a largely bright start across much of England and Wales. Plenty of sunshine towards the east, a bit more cloud further west. As we head north, we're going to wake up to a pretty wet start across Northern Ireland. That front pushing its way across, and that rain could turn a bit heavy at times. Quite a cloudy morning across much of Scotland. There will be a bit of rain around eastern parts, more persistent rain coming in from the west. And that whole frontal system's going to gradually shift its way northeastwards through the day. So much of Scotland and Northern Ireland having outbreaks of rain, and actually as we go into the afternoon, some of that rain could turn quite heavy, could be thundery downpours as we see some showers breaking out, particularly across western parts. Across the bulk of England and Wales, however, staying fine and dry, lots of sunshine and temperatures up on today. We're looking at highs of around 28 or 29 Celsius towards the southeast. Sunday is set to be a showery day for many. The showers will be heaviest and most frequent, with the greatest chance of thunder towards the north. The further south and southeast you are, the greatest chance you have of staying dry and avoiding most of those showers. But one or two can't be ruled out. More changeable and at times unsettled weather to come as we head into next week and the start of meteorological summer, with a drop in temperatures as well.
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7: 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UK only. Entrance must be 18 or over. Lines close at 4 p.m. on the 26th of June. This is a network giveaway. Entries will be pooled. Please check the closing time if listening or watching on demand. Good luck.
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10: That's what makes us the fearless champion of Britain. Wow, what a night for it. Thank you to my lovely studio audience. It's 9pm. I'm Patrick Christie's. Tonight... Well, there is no retrial for the lads who attacked police officers at Manchester Airport, which I think is remarkable, and also Henry Novak as well. He sadly bled to death as police stood by and did nothing, even though he said he couldn't breathe, even though he'd been stabbed. Why was that? Well, of course, it was mainly because someone accused him of being racist, which is where we are in society at the moment. But of course, when this happened, involving George Floyd, there were riots, weren't there? And I'm going to ask tonight, do white lives actually matter? In slightly lighter news, though, Nicola Sturgeon, she ran away from Sky News.
19: Nicola, can you understand why... Can you understand why...
20: We're filming in here, sorry.
10: OK, have we got any husbands and wives in tonight? Any married couples in? Yeah, brilliant. Sir, what's your name there?
21: What?
10: Yeah.
21: Andy.
10: Right, Andy, if you came home, right, and you brought with you a brand new sports car, what would your wife ask? Yeah, where do you get that from? How much did it cost? What about a brand new coffee machine that takes up the entire kitchen workshop? You know, what do you reckon your lovely wife might ask? How much did it cost? Yeah, right, absolutely. Well, you're not married to Nicola Sturgeon, though, are you? Because it turns out that she didn't even notice the sports car, the motorhome, the jewellery, the coffee machine. Absolutely ridiculous. We're going to be talking about that. Also...
22: You say cisgender? Good job. But what does cisgender mean?
10: Well, I don't know if anyone's tried to get through to HMRC recently, but if you haven't been able to, it's probably because you're not trans, because they've just opened up a new VIP service for trans people. Why? And... So it turns out we're now going to use AI to figure out if illegal migrants are adults or children. I don't really think we need AI, do we really? If there's a 45-year-old bearded man with a receding hairline in a kid's GCSE class, they're an adult, right? They're an adult and they shouldn't really be there, unless, of course, they're the teacher. But no. Plus, we talk about this.
23: A much more positive approach would be to facilitate advanced genetic test screening for prospective married couples, as is the case in all Arab countries in the Persian Gulf.
10: Well, Sweden has just banned first cousin marriage. Should we do the same here? And does anyone remember this X Factor auditionee?
24: What do you do for a living?
25: Nothing. I'm lazy at the moment.
10: Well, have the youth of the day been inspired by our Rachel from X Factor? Because there's record levels of youth unemployment. Are they being hard done by, or actually are they lazy? On our panel this evening, we have got writer and broadcaster Emma Trimble. We've got broadcasting royalty Christo Fufas. Former Labour Party advisor Matthew Torbett. And former Labour Minister, it's Bill Rammell. Oh, come on. Well, actually, you might be surprised when you hear what he's got to say about some of these topics. Get ready, Britain. Here we

0: In Britain, white lives don't matter, apparently. Next.
1: Thank you very much, Patrick. Good evening to you. Our top stories. Two men have been sentenced to a total of nearly 25 years in jail following a fatal collision in Manchester earlier this year. A warning, some viewers may find this story distressing. Uwais Hussein and Usman Mahmoud filmed themselves consistently driving over 100 miles an hour on 30 mile an hour roads as they inhaled laughing gas. The crash in March resulted in the death of 50-year-old Sylvester Abayomi. Greater Manchester Police said it was one of the worst disregards of speeding the force had seen.
2: Sylvester did nothing wrong. He entered a green light, expected to safely continue on his journey, and instead lost his life. What is particularly shocking is the behaviour in the moment after the collision. Rather than immediately helping, Hussein and Mahmoud discussed fleeing the scene, removing evidence and avoiding responsibility. That speaks volumes about their mindset.
1: Crown Prosecution Service says it will not order a retrial of two men accused of assaulting a police officer at Manchester Airport in 2024. Mohamed Fahir Amaz and Mohamed Ahmad were charged with using a high level of violence against PC Zachary Marsden. Both men denied the charges. Mr. Amaz, in the light blue clothing, was convicted at the first trial of assaulting two female officers and a member of the public during the same incident. He'll be sentenced on the 26th of June. A Canadian man who sold lethal substances online to people across the world admitted 14 charges of aiding suicide. Authorities said 60-year-old Kenneth Law posted around 1,200 packages of poison to recipients he met in online suicide forums to dozens of countries around the world, including 112 packages to the UK. British families, including the sister of 21-year-old Amy Walton, who died in 2022, say they're angry at the decision by British prosecutors not to charge Law over fears he could have challenged any extradition request due to double jeopardy laws. Three people, including a child, have died after falling from a high-rise block of flats in South London. Emergency services were called to Churchyard Row in Elephant and Castle this morning. All three were pronounced dead at the scene. Police say the deaths are being treated as unexpected. The Prime Minister has condemned a Russian drone strike that injured two people in Romania last night, calling it a serious violation of NATO airspace. It hit a block of flats in the east of the country. NATO and EU allies of Romania have described Russia's behaviour as reckless and of crossing yet another line. The Kremlin says all accusations of Russia's involvement are groundless. And there are big doubts over NASA's efforts to send astronauts to the moon and build a base on the lunar surface after a rocket exploded. Blue Origin, the company owned by Jeff Bezos, says it's investigating the explosion on the launch pad in Florida. No one was injured. Officials say it was an anomaly. The company, though, has made a string of commitments to assist NASA in its plans to build a permanent presence at the moon's South Pole. You're up to date with the latest GB News headlines. Now, back to Patrick.
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0: Well, welcome along, everybody. Thank you very much to my wonderful live studio audience. Now, look. We have got some light-hearted stuff to get through this evening. This, unfortunately, is not one of those topics. And a warning to our viewers and listeners that some of the content I am about to cover may distress some viewers. Now, I think we've just had Britain's George Floyd moment, except the victim in question was an innocent British young lad and not an American serial criminal and heavy drug user. Henry Novak was stabbed in the heart, his legs, his face, and his jaw. He was attacked by this man, Vikram Digwa, who was yesterday found guilty of murder. What happened was that Digwa's brother, Gurpreet, called police after the attack and falsely claimed that Henry Novak had been racist towards his brother. They did not call an ambulance, even though they must have known that Novak had been stabbed. Then Digwa's mother arrived at the scene. She just turned up and she took and then hid the ceremonial knife that was used to stab Henry Novak to death. She was then found guilty of assisting an offender. So then what happened next? Well, it appears that three female police officers turned up. Henry Novak told them that he'd been stabbed. They said, "No, you haven't." They then handcuffed him and they didn't check him for stab wounds. He then told them that he couldn't breathe and he sadly died, handcuffed, accused of being a racist, and what actually happened was that he drowned in his own blood. The claims that Henry Novak had said something racist or knocked Digwa's turban off his head were completely blown apart during the trial. Because what actually happened again was that Digwa had stolen Henry Novak's phone, which contained footage of the build-up to the stabbing. And it revealed that Novak had not been racist. He'd asked why Digwa was walking around carrying a sword, which I think is fair enough when you think about it, really. And Digwa had responded by saying, "I'm a bad man," and then stabbed him multiple times. Now, I just want to reiterate that Henry's last words here were, "I can't breathe." And that's important because I'm sure that many people will remember this, what happened to George Floyd, where, of course, he was dying in the street. He died in the street as a police officer had his knee on his neck. And he was saying, wasn't he, "I can't breathe, I can't breathe." Now, I'm not saying that George Floyd deserved to die. Obviously not, he didn't. But what I am saying is that George Floyd had multiple previous criminal convictions, including a 2007 aggravated robbery where he held a gun to a woman's stomach. And he did have multiple different drugs in his system at the time. People tried to burn cities to the ground in the wake of George Floyd's death. It prompted the whole Black Lives Matter movement. His death sparked protests right here in Britain. Police officers literally taking the knee outside Downing Street to the Black Lives Matter crowd. Keir Starmer and Angela Rayner took the knee in solidarity because of George Floyd. So far, we have had absolutely no remarks from Keir Starmer about Henry Novak, a young boy who drowned in his own blood as British police officers handcuffed him because they thought that the big crime that had been committed that day was that he'd been racist, which was a lie. Silence from the Prime Minister. Silence from pretty much all the politicians who stood up for BLM. The PM tweeted about a mosque attack in San Diego, California. Nothing about a white British lad left to bleed to death as police watched on. The local MP where the attack took place has proudly posted about attending BLM events. I mean, here's what I think needs to happen now. Number one, release the body cam footage of what really happened. Name and shame the police officers. Hold the police officers accountable. Deport the murderer's mum. She was born abroad. She helped him hide the sword. Why is she still here? Get rid of her. And ban these ceremonial knives. I just can't get my head around the reaction to George Floyd's death versus the reaction to Henry Novak's murder. Black lives do matter. Absolutely. Obviously, 100% that is true. But I think in Britain, the message is that white lives don't matter. We saw it with the Pakistani rape gang victims, and we're seeing it again now with Henry Novak. Right, let's get the views of my panel on this one. Emma, I'll start with you on this. I mean, obviously, I'm absolutely fuming about this situation. What's your thoughts?
4: Well, the fact that, you know, what happened with George Floyd happened on the other side of the Atlantic, and then it swept like a tide over Britain. Our institutions were transformed. People were out in the streets. People were protesting. People were chanting, "I can't breathe," mimicking the last words of George Floyd. And in response to this, as you've rightly pointed out, silence, nothing. No one's going to go out and protest about this. However, if it had been the other way around, and if there had been some kind of racist incident and the police hadn't sided with the victim in this imaginary scenario, even if it hadn't been anywhere near as bad as what happened to Henry Novak, I think you would see people out in the streets. You would see people out in the streets if the police hadn't responded to even a minor racist offence. And I think it goes to the heart of diagnosing everything that is now wrong with this country and that has resulted from all of this multicultural madness.
0: What do you think, Christo, about all this?
5: This is so awful, this story, and it's so upsetting. And the reason, there's a number of reasons why it's upsetting, but it's so upsetting because everyone knows, right, feeling of injustice when you're accused of something that you didn't do, right? When you, you know, even if it's something minor, like a parking ticket or something that you did that, and you know, you can't get your head around it. And imagine that's what happens to you in your dying moments, and you can't articulate that what's happening is wrong, and you're dying. And that poor boy died with that injustice hanging over his head. And what this is a symptom. I think the police were wrong and moronic and heartless and idiotic, but I almost feel a bit sorry for them, in as much as the nervousness that they feel about the worst thing in the world that you could be accused of in this country, which is being racist. And they're so scared that they might not take an accusation of racism seriously, or themselves be accused of racism, that they will let a person die who has been stabbed rather than take their word for it. And that is where we are now in the UK. And as Patrick alluded to, the grooming gangs are a symptom of that as well. Rather, it's so important you're not accused of being racist that actually you'll turn a blind eye to the most horrific stuff that's going on, and we've got to stop this. We've got to stop this this ridiculousness,
4: because it's moral bankruptcy.
5: This poor boy.
6: This is the natural progression of what happens when you get DEI into the workplace, when you get police doing the Macarena at Gay Pride, when you get all of this woke rubbish infecting any institution. Matthew, this is what happens. They turn up to a scene where a lad has been stabbed in the heart and stabbed multiple times, and they think, these three female police officers, they think that the big crime there is that they might have been racist. And I'm sorry, but I think people need to take accountability for this. All of this woke guff that we've had for years, that is what ultimately has caused this rubbish.
7: I don't know about that. I think it's a slight leap to say that someone doing the Macarena means that they're not qualified or trained to turn up and identify this. I think I question the training that these people have been given. My understanding as someone, if you're a frontline police officer, is that normally you would handcuff somebody to restrain them. I've not heard anything where this young man was being aggressive or lashing around on the floor or whatever else. The fact that also one of the five or six stabbings was in the face would sort of be a giveaway that he's clearly injured at the very least. I think on the George Floyd point, I don't think it's that people don't care or anything like that. I think the virality of that was because of the visual optics of it. Mm-hmm. We saw... Now, we haven't seen the body cam footage, and I'm sure that will be awful.
6: Do you think they need to release that?
7: 1,000,000%, of course we do, because I think you're right, there has to be accountability. And it feels... It's easy for me to sit here, I wasn't there, and stuff's happening, it was maybe a Friday night or whatever else, but it seems nonsensical that you would handcuff somebody injured on the floor who is clearly dying. He can't breathe because he's choking on his own blood in his throat. That's how awful it was.
6: Yeah, I'll put this to you, Bill, because we've got a clip here of the police apologising in a way here, and it's quite revealing as well, this particular clip. I think we can throw to it now.
8: I'm sorry that Henry's life couldn't be saved that night, and I'm sorry that he was handcuffed and arrested in the moments before he lost consciousness. When his killer made that call to police, and he called the police, not the ambulance service, he lied on that call.
6: Yeah, so he said that we were lied to. We were lied to. Okay, well, yeah, okay, but then you turn up and there's a lad with stab wounds all over him, and there's a bloke carrying a sword. Well, actually, he wasn't carrying the sword because his mum had turned up to hide it. And then what he went on to say as well was, he's at pains to say, there's nothing we could have done there. He would have died anyway. Well, sorry, that's not the point, is it? He would have died whilst you were trying to save his life. And they weren't. They were accusing him of being a racist.
9: I don't think he can say that, because there's an investigation rightly taking place about this, and the police need to be held to account. Look, I come at these two appalling cases as a father and a grandfather. And, you know, this was a young lad who was brutally killed, just as George Floyd in America, you know, was brutally killed by the police as well. This is a shocking case. There is an independent investigation that's taking place. Personally, I wish the Prime Minister had said something about this case. I assume he hasn't, because he's been advised that because there's an investigation going on...
6: It's all about the process for all care, isn't it?
9: It would be prejudicial to do so. But I think
4: Except when it's not.
9: I'm being straight. I wish he had said something. But I think the key questions for the inquiry are, why did the police officers not realise that Novak was seriously injured? Why did they handcuff him? Yeah. And you know, why did they get it so wrong about Digwa? I would certainly argue in favour of releasing the body cam evidence. And the outcome of this, I think, is going to be... And unless there's something we're completely missing, I think the outcome of this is going to be very, very serious. Either disciplinary action for the police officers or even criminal prosecution.
10: I think this is bigger than the police officers. I think that this goes to a fundamental issue that we have in our public services and in our society, where it outweighed... The idea about some, you know, they were lied to, that nonsense that we just heard from that officer there. Yeah, if anyone should be used to perhaps perceiving they might be lied to, you'd think it would be the police, right? But secondly, you know, where has this fear come from? That when weighing up risk, someone being accused of racism was more pressing for those officers than someone saying, I have been physically hurt. Where in the hierarchy of urgency did the accusation of racism become more important? That's the question.
7: No, because there's an overcompensation and the scales have slightly tipped. Now, does racism happen? Absolutely, we all know this. Many of us will have seen it. Are there individuals that will play the race card, as it's known? Of course there is. We've also seen it with celebrities in the past accused of sexual assault or rape, and it's turned out to be false. And it's almost people are so aware of their own rights. The police have gone totally the other way on this sort of stuff.
10: They were very quick to think that he'd lied, not very
6: also,
10: quick to think
6: by the way,
10: person
6: can we're going to talk about this. We're going to talk about this at the top of the 10 p.m. because one of the other big stories of the day is this Manchester Airport thing. Remember when that first happened? Home Secretary, in fact, Cooper at the time, straight out the traps. Oh, this is appalling. This when the police officer and all of these politicians straight away. But now you've got a case here, literally, where a white lad drowned in his own blood because the police officers thought he might have been racist.
4: What happened after that Manchester Airport incident? People were out in the street.
6: Absolutely.
4: Like it was George Floyd 2.0.
7: Again, though, it's because we could see it. And politicians will react to what is mass media. That's why they've done it, unfortunately.
6: All right, fair enough in a way. But yeah. Right, OK, look, obviously not a particularly light-hearted start, but it is the massive news of the day and of the week. But a spokesperson for the Independent Office for Police Conduct said... Our investigation, which began following a mandatory referral from the force, has been received the same day, remains ongoing, and the officers involved are currently being treated as witnesses. There's also a comment here from the Sikh Federation UK, which has said, look, on behalf of all Sikh organisations and communities across the country, we express our deepest condolences for the tragic loss of life, and our thoughts and prayers remain with the Novak family and loved ones during this profoundly difficult time. This incident, as reported, does not align with the Sikh faith, the Sikh community, or the principles it stands for. Sikh teachings are founded on compassion, justice, humility, responsibility, and service to humanity, and the Sikh community remains peaceful, well integrated, and a deeply valued part of British society. Right, okay. Look, loads more to get through tonight. We thought we'd kind of lighten the mood a little bit with something a little bit different. Do trans people really need access to an HMRC hotline, a VIP lane that is also reserved for MPs and members of the royal family? I can only assume they're paying a lot of tax. That's next.
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16: Jose Mourinho has signed as the new Real Madrid manager on a three-year deal. The highly anticipated move will see Mourinho return to the Real dugout, having last took charge of the side from 2010 to 2013. He will not be officially unveiled until after the club's presidential election, scheduled for June the 7th, with his contract remaining valid if current president Florentino Perez continues in his role. While at the Spanish giants, the 63-year-old won the La Liga title, the Copa del Rey and the Spanish Super Cup. That's the latest sport. 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
18: I've been in Westminster for a long time. But I know that though power may be here, its effect on people's lives is across the whole of the country. We may be where rules are made, but it's where they're implemented that matters. Join me, Jacob Rees-Mogg, for forthright and frank discussion on where Britain has come from, where it's going, and where it will end up. That's State of the Nation, Monday to Thursday, 8 to 9 o'clock. Vox Populi, Vox Dei.
6: Welcome back. So, trans taxpayers have reportedly been given lifetime access to a special HMRC hotline previously reserved for MPs and the royal family. The service, which is called the Public Department one, is for high-profile taxpayers and is said to answer calls much faster than standard HMRC lines. And it's just ridiculous, isn't it? So, if someone legally changes their gender, they can apparently now access a priority helpline for tax and national insurance queries because their records require extra protection. But is this really necessary? It just seems absolutely ridiculous. If only we had a member of the LGBTQ plus community on the panel tonight, we could go for...
10: Hang on, I'm not calling the trans helpline. I mean, okay,
6: why not, mate?
10: I have been on hold to HMRC for a long time before, and I won't lie, it was for so long I did start to question my gender identity because, you know, after 16 minutes, you know, who doesn't? So I did wonder, actually, is it now... I think we've missed something here. Because it's now LGBTHMRC.
6: Nice.
10: There's a new letter.
6: You're encouraging.
10: And then I was wondering, actually, is this such a bad idea? Because I could see a gay men's hotline. You know, like a nightclub background, sort of a bit of a disco theme. And Patrick, I could see you manning that hotline. In fact, a little bit earlier, I mocked up a little photo of what it might look like. Look at that.
6: Fantastic.
10: I could see you doing that.
6: That's lovely. That's great.
10: I'm going to have that printed out for you and keep it.
6: That's good because you know what? Some people watching this now at home won't realise that's AI. I'm going to end up having to fend off emails for a week, Christo, but thank you very much.
10: It's my screensaver, actually, now.
6: I'm sure it is. There's a chap in the audience here who's got a point to make about this. What would you like to say, sir? Stand up for us. Thank you very much. Go on.
19: Well, Christo is a gay man who loves disco as well.
20: Oh, I can relate. But yeah, my question would be, do trans people have to listen to that same famous HMRC hold music. Do they have the same music, or do they get some other music? Do you know the music
4: Madonna.
20: I mean?
10: No, they get Donna International, famous trans Eurovision winner. Yeah. They have her. It's only trans singers that they have, basically. Yeah. I can feel that question.
20: You'll probably recognise a tune when you hear it. You know, they've had the same tune for 20 years.
10: Yeah.
4: That's how long people have been on hold.
10: Yeah, that's how
6: you go.
20: But here we've got another trans subject. You know, how come suddenly trans stuff is everywhere, you know, connected with everything in the last 10 years? 10, 15 years ago, it was a niche, specialised area. You know, obviously we were encouraged to be compassionate, empathetic, understanding, but it was a niche subject. You know, trans people have always been there. Mm. But how come suddenly, just in the last 10 years, it's gone from being that to being something which is just everywhere all the time?
6: Yeah.
20: How has that happened in the last 10 years?
6: How do you answer this, man?
4: Activism is how it's happened. Yeah. Organisations like Stonewall and all of... I mean, it's been this part of this wave of critical theory that's all wrapped into the Black Lives Matter and everything that picked up over the last 6 years especially. And I guess the government think that this gives them some kind of brownie. Does HMRC think this gets them some kind of brownie?
6: Yeah, they win an award. They probably win an award at a diversity ceremony for this, where everyone's wearing rainbow lanyards and they turn up and they get the big trans award. I mean, I don't know, Bill, presumably you could, when you were in government, you could have called the special HMRC hotline. But now you'd be behind a load of trans people.
9: Well, I genuinely never knew it existed. But look, I know my job on GB News is to help you out with Ofcom impartiality guidelines. And provide balance. I'm really not going to be able to provide balance on this subject. I think this is bonkers. Singling out trans people and saying that only a select few officials within HMRC can talk to them and that they get preferential treatment through a VIP hotline, it's just completely unjustifiable. And if you look at the story, it's allegedly based on legal advice that they've taken with regard to the Equalities Act. I think the legal advice is wrong. I also think, in the light of the Supreme Court ruling about the primacy of biological sex over transgender identity, I'm not sure this isn't open to legal challenge.
6: Well, interesting. There you go, Matthew. Your views on the trans community being able to have a fast line to HMRC.
7: It's not just HMRC; the DWP as well. If you're in receipt of benefits, as someone that's trans, you will get a hotline through there as well.
6: They've got a trans benefits hotline as well.
7: I'm
6: thinking of just doing it.
7: Like Bill said, you might be needing balance. Rather than balance, I will try and offer an analysis to be fair. I can see where they're coming from if they've been given this legal advice, right? I'm not saying it's right before anyone starts.
6: Yeah.
7: But I can see why. I think it is. They're saying that trans people's previous identities should be confidential because this is who they are now and this is the way they're living. And with the trans stuff, I'm sort of living.
4: But why should it be? Why should it be?
7: You need to go and ask them. I'm not going to answer for them. I've not made the decision.
9: Everyone's tax details should be confidential.
6: Yeah.
9: Regardless of who you
6: true.
9: Are.
6: It's true, isn't it? It's like, so when I call HMRC, do they like broadcast it? Is that how it works? It gets played out on the London Underground. Yeah, I've just paid this amount of tax.
7: I think that's why people will be annoyed genuinely, is because they're put into this elite group. You're only on hold, on average, they say, for 5 minutes. Everyone else seems to be around 45 minutes. Yeah. And it's this sense of unfairness that I think most people feel in the country at the moment.
10: How do they know? I mean, if I say I'm no longer my gender that I was,
4: I think you need a certificate.
10: Do I have to send proof? Do I have to fax them a certificate? Do I have to take a photo of
7: something?
10: How do they know?
6: Because, as we all know,
4: there is... I think that would be a hate crime.
6: Because it's usually impossible to tell, isn't it?
9: No, but sorry, the guidance says if you've got a gender recognition certificate, so you can buy the gender recognition certificate.
7: Maybe you'll submit that, you'll get your passport, all that sort of stuff.
6: Maybe they just see, who was the really fast one at the women's race? And they go, it's you. You get a special hotline. But anyway, right. So we've got loads to coming up on the show. HMRC has insisted that the policy was necessary necessary because the records of transgender people required greater protection to ensure confidentiality under the equality laws. Thank you very much, Bill, for saying that. And a spokesman added that basically, apparently, it's not a VIP service. Oh, no. It's just a helpline for taxpayers whose records require greater protection. So there you go. Anyways, they're basically saying this is not, it's nowhere near as bad as it seems. Anyway, right, it's time now for the reason why everyone's really here. It's the Great British Giveaway. And it's your own special hotline to HMRC. No, no, it's not. I think it's just loads of cash.
2: 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Or post your name and number to GB21 PO Box 8690 Derby DE1 9TT. UK only. Entrance must be 18 or over. Lines close at 4 p.m. on the 26th of June. This is a network giveaway. Entries will be pooled. Please check the closing time if listening or watching on demand. Good luck.
6: All right, well, good luck, everybody. So, AI, facial recognition that can estimate a person's age will apparently be deployed at the UK's borders from next year. And so, apparently, we're going to use AI to determine how old an illegal migrant is. So, there you go. We'll talk about that when we come back.
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22: 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I tick that box.
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24: As the warm and sunny weather leaves the UK, it continues across much of Europe with warm sunshine continuing. Still a few showers here and there, particularly across parts of Madeira, the Canary Islands. Relatively light though. Portugal and Spain seeing plenty of sunshine in towards Italy, Croatia, Greece and Turkey. Perhaps a few more showers through this weekend, but they don't look particularly heavy or thundery like they have been recently. And the outlook is, well, there's more sunshine and warm weather to come. Bye-bye.
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25: Good evening. It's time for your GB News weather update. Coming to you from the Met Office. Through the next 24 hours, there will be a drier spell for many, and in the southeast, it's going to stay quite dry through much of tomorrow and quite hot. But further west, we're going to be under the influence of a weather system that's currently making its way in. Before that, we have had some rain around today, but the showers in the southeast, they're going to clear away through the next few hours. And the rain across parts of Scotland will become largely confined just to Orkney and also Shetland through the early hours of tomorrow morning. Elsewhere, lots of dry weather, just that front I mentioned, starting to push its way into western parts of Northern Ireland and Scotland. Temperatures for many will be a touch lower than they have been through some recent nights, perhaps a bit more comfortable for sleeping, not as warm, not as sticky, not as humid. Then into tomorrow, a largely bright start across much of England and Wales. Plenty of sunshine towards the east, a bit more cloud further west. As we head north, we're going to wake up to a pretty wet start across Northern Ireland. That front pushing its way across, and that rain could turn a bit heavy at times. Quite a cloudy morning across much of Scotland. There will be a bit of rain around eastern parts, more persistent rain coming in from the west. And that whole frontal system's going to gradually shift its way northeastwards through the day. So much of Scotland and Northern Ireland having outbreaks of rain, and actually as we go into the afternoon, some of that rain could turn quite heavy, could be thundery downpours as we see some showers breaking out, particularly across western parts. Across the bulk of England and Wales, however, staying fine and dry, lots of sunshine and temperatures up on today. We're looking at highs of around 28 or 29 Celsius towards the southeast. Sunday is set to be a showery day for many. The showers will be heaviest and most frequent, with the greatest chance of thunder towards the north. The further south and southeast you are, the greatest chance you have of staying dry and avoiding most of those showers. But one or two can't be ruled out. More changeable and at times unsettled weather to come as we head into next week and the start of meteorological summer, with a drop in temperatures as well.
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3: All right. Thank you very much to my live studio audience. So, look, there was some breaking news today, and it was reports that an Iraqi asylum seeker who arrived in the UK on a small boat has actually been sentenced at Southwark Crown Court for raping a woman at a London hostel. Now, court reports say that Yusuf al-Maliki was staying at the Peckham Lodge Hotel when he was arrested. Now, regular viewers and listeners might remember this particular venue, and here's why.
4: I'm here in Peckham where protesters have sat in front of a bus. They've slashed the tyres of it and they're barricading themselves in front of it now in an attempt to stop it taking migrants from a hotel nearby on board the Bibby Stockholm. As it currently stands, we understand that the Home Office have decided to reverse the decision.
3: Yes, it's the same place that the Home Office tried to deport a load of people from. That was probably about 18 months or 2 years ago that now that I turned up there. And a load of locals turned up and went, no, don't deport them. They slashed the tyres on the bus. Well, it turns out, obviously, now someone that was staying there has been found guilty of rape and sentenced. But this comes as the UK is now set to introduce AI age estimation tech at borders to help identify adults posing as children. It comes as thousands of migrants claiming to be minors were arrested, with a significant number found to actually be adults. Shock, horror. And there have been so many cases about this, including a case where a man in his 30s was put in a GCSE maths class with kids. Yeah, and the quote on the headline at the time was there, why is there a 30-year-old man in my maths class? And the picture with it was ridiculous. So anyway, there we go. AI tech, I don't know, a step in the right direction, Emma, do we think?
5: They just seem to be looking to spend money on things that are not going to solve the problem. What we need to do is stop people from coming over in the first place. That would be money well spent, anything that actually does that. What I don't understand with the AI is that AI learns from human beings. We have eyes, we can look at a person and we can make a judgment about whether or not that person is the age that they're claiming that they are. Mm. And AI cannot make a judgment that is independent of the human ability to do that. So I don't understand what edge AI is actually giving border enforcement when it comes to making these decisions.
3: Yeah, Bill, your views on this?
6: Look, there are some people, you know, rightly, children, child migrants do get preferential treatment as asylum seekers, but we know that some asylum seekers or adults try to scam and game the system, and therefore using AI and the technology needs to be tested, but using AI to stop them from doing that, I think, is a good thing.
3: Okay, I mean, there's been so many court reports where, in fact, there's one that is hilarious, where a Sudanese man who was 6-foot-odd with a receding hairline and grey hairs in his beard was judged by an immigration judge to actually be a child. And this is because AI says actually no, that is a bloke in his 40s, the judge is going to go, oh well, now my hands are no longer tied, I can deport you.
7: I don't think you need AI, I think you need AI. Oh. Pair of eyes, because actually that was painful for you, wasn't it?
3: Well, I think I'm still reeling from the gay stuff you did earlier, to be honest with you. But carry on, go.
7: Genuinely right, like, but because you're absolutely right. I mean, there are some of them that have come over, and you know, no offence, but they've got less hair than you, and they're saying that they're like, you know, they're 12, and it's like, I took my dog to the vet the other day. I've got a rescue dog, right? And the vet went, okay, and they looked at the teeth, and they had a little feel around. They said, right, this dog is 6 months old, right? Why can't we do that that with humans? Why do we need an AI system?
3: Yeah, in a way. I get the point you're trying to make. Yeah. I get the point you're trying to make. I think...
7: We don't have to take it to the vet.
3: It would be interesting, though, if every single small boat migrant essentially got touched up on the shoreline when they arrived. I imagine that the Human Rights Brigade might have a thing or two to say
7: if it's a doctor doing it?
3: Well, OK.
6: Can I just say I'm going to take Christos to the Equalities Commission over his abuse of my hairline?
3: Oh. Yes, good. Right, so...
8: Bald lives matter.
7: Be trans for a second.
3: No, it's a little bit rich for a bloke who came on the show the day after he had a hair transplant.
8: That was mean. That's mean.
3: Look, Matthew, what do you reckon about this? Is this just a bit ridiculous? Or actually, look, ultimately, if it helps, is it a good thing?
8: I agree with Emma's initial point. I've long been a proponent of offshore processing. You have to process people before they get here for safety and security reasons and also for knowing who the hell people are. They've tried stuff like this before. Dental checks they've tried to do, they're not very good scientifically, they're not very accurate. The issue you have is that you do get certain people with receding hairlines, and I will offer up Wayne Rooney at the age of 16, who looked like a fully grown bloke, despite being a child when he was coming through in Everton's first team. I, at the age of 14, could quite easily get served in my local boozer as a big, ugly, hairy get in my youth. You will get people that look slightly older. AI will be useful to go, that person is 30, not 16. Where it won't work is if somebody is 17 or 16. There's going to be a difference.
3: Just a radical idea. They could just bring the documents with them, couldn't they?
8: Well, no, but this is the problem, unfortunately.
3: Yeah, like, all of this goes away if you're telling the truth and you've got your passport.
8: Yeah,
3: you
8: know? but that, again, is why I think you should process...
5: They managed to hold on to the iPhone, but mysteriously...
7: And their gender recognition certificate as well. They would need that for the HMRC hotline.
3: No, I'll take it to your point.
5: It's very important that they pay their taxes.
3: 100%. Okay, right, now look, Alex Norris, who is the Minister for Border Security and Asylum, yeah, we do have one, apparently, said that adult migrants making false age claims have exploited the system and delivered vital support, diverted vital support away from children at risk. He added, that is why we are rolling out AI technology to put a stop to this, ensuring those who game the system are identified, detained and removed without delay, and those who deserve support and protection are given it. Right, okay. Well, coming up, Sweden has banned cousin marriage. We got any cousins in? Got any first cousins in? No, of course not. Of course not, because it's weird to marry your first cousin. Anyway, Sweden have banned it. Should we do the same here? We'll talk about that when we come back.
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3: Sweden has bravely banned cousin marriages from July the 1st. So, no, so you've got to get your cousin marriage in now. Got to be quick. But this is to protect vulnerable people from being forced into marriages due to cultural pressure, etc. Here in Britain, cousin marriage is placing an increased strain on the NHS due to some genetic disabilities. Reform UK leader Nigel Farage tweeted saying that we must have a serious conversation about it. Of course, it did prompt the leader of Restore UK, Rupert Lowe, said we don't need to have a conversation about it, we just need to ban it. So, should we follow Sweden and ban it? I'm going to go straight to the chap in the audience here. What would you like to say about this, sir?
19: Well, basically what you said.
3: All right.
19: Scientifically and medically, it's known that there's going to be defects if you have a child with somebody too close to your gene pool. But the broader point I want to make is if you go to East London and you go to any of the schools there, you'll find children of 13, 14-year-olds that are married. So you're going to ban that.
3: Right.
19: And then if you're going to go to, you're only allowed to have one wife in England. But if you go to other cultures, they have four or five wives. So if you're going to ban that, which you should do, you're going to have to ban child marriages, polygamy and all sorts. This is going to end in tears if you're going to go down this road.
3: Okay, well, because there'll be a lot of resistance.
19: Well, there will be, I mean, I think it should be banned, but as I said, at what point of all these multicultural systems are you going to have to ban? You're going to have to ban the lot.
3: Okay, all right. Well,
5: ban the lot, yes, absolutely.
3: Right.
5: I think that there are... so many reasons other than just genetic defects as to why we need to ban cousin marriage. One of them is that it's not good for integration. These are people who are marrying within their own cultural group who are not integrating by marrying into the society more broadly. They're bringing people from their original home countries here to the UK. It's not good for social cohesion. It's linked to forced marriage, to honour-based abuse. This is the reason why the Swedes have banned it. But absolutely, we should be... I mean, bigamy is already illegal. The only reason why people get away with polygamy is because we allow Sharia-only religious marriages that are not registered with civil law. All of that stuff should be clamped down on so that we can bring minority practices in line with British norms.
3: All right, we've just got a quick clip on cousin marriage. No, not that, don't worry. I'm going to play this for you.
20: Much more positive approach would be to facilitate advanced genetic test screening for prospective married couples, as is the case in all Arab countries in the Persian Gulf, and more generally to run health education programs targeting those communities where the practice is most common.
3: Iqbal Mohammed, the MP there, doing what literally no other MP was willing to do, which is go over the top for cousin marriage on record in the House of Commons. But anyway, there we go. Matthew, what do you make of this? Should we be banning cousin marriage?
8: Yeah, I think so. I think aside of it being weird, which, you know, most of us in this country would consider, although We have a history of cousin marriage in this country.
7: No, everyone says that. No, we don't do it anymore.
8: No, but that's the point. You know, maybe they're playing catch up. I don't know. But, you know, Queen Victoria married her own cousin in 1840. And, you know, you're all laughing, but it happened, Patrick. Well, it was an elite. No, but this is why people do it. They want to keep the family line. They want power. They want privilege of those. But the broader issue, I think, aside of the health issues, is this is exactly why things like the grooming gangs issue happened. Because what you had is large communities who were related to each other, all intermarried within communities, and because of the tribal, religious and cultural loyalties within those communities, no one's willing to dob each other in. You may have, you know, good and bad Muslims as such in areas where others may want to dob them, but they all knew each other, they're all related, so why would you dob your uncle or your cousin or your wife in or whatever? Because it would be hell for you.
17: Very often.
8: Well, I'm glad you caught on to that.
17: Yeah,
8: but it wouldn't be worth your life in doing so, okay. Unfortunately.
17: All right, ban it.
7: Well, actually, I thought if you...
8: And I'm glad you caught on to that.
17: Yeah, was it or just
8: but
17: that,
8: yeah. But it wouldn't be worth your life in doing so, okay. Unfortunately.
17: All right, ban it.
7: Well, actually, I thought if you and I...

0: point because it's wrong.
1: Okay, we've got Bill quickly, sorry.
2: This happened in Sweden. My wife's Swedish. I know a lot about the country. What I was really struck by was this was a unanimous parliamentary vote in Sweden. Every single MP voted for it. There's now 80 countries out of 195 that have banned cousin marriage. There's a host of arguments why I think we should go in that direction.
1: Yeah, I agree.
3: Why have they chosen now then? Is it because they've had a lot of immigration recently?
1: Yeah.
3: No, no.
2: I think that may be part of it, but I think they've done the right thing.
1: Okay. Right, now look, when we come back, probably the big story of the day, there's this retrial, no retrial, for the lads who attacked police officers at Manchester Airport. And does anyone in this room believe Nicola Sturgeon? No? Oh, well, there you go. We'll talk about that when we come back.
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5: Good evening. It's time for your GB News weather update. Coming to you from the Met Office. Through the next 24 hours, there will be a drier spell for many, and in the southeast, it's going to stay quite dry through much of tomorrow and quite hot. But further west, we're going to be under the influence of a weather system that's currently making its way in. Before that, we have had some rain around today, but the showers in the southeast, they're going to clear away through the next few hours. And the rain across parts of Scotland will become largely confined just to Orkney and also Shetland through the early hours of tomorrow morning. Elsewhere, lots of dry weather, just that front I mentioned, starting to push its way into western parts of Northern Ireland and Scotland. Temperatures for many will be a touch lower than they have been through some recent nights, perhaps a bit more comfortable for sleeping, not as warm, not as sticky, not as humid. Then into tomorrow, a largely bright start across much of England and Wales. Plenty of sunshine towards the east, a bit more cloud further west. As we head north, we're going to wake up to a pretty wet start across Northern Ireland. That front pushing its way across, and that rain could turn a bit heavy at times. Quite a cloudy morning across much of Scotland. There will be a bit of rain around eastern parts, more persistent rain coming in from the west. And that whole frontal system's going to gradually shift its way northeastwards through the day. So much of Scotland and Northern Ireland having outbreaks of rain, and actually as we go into the afternoon, some of that rain could turn quite heavy, could be thundery downpours as we see some showers breaking out, particularly across western parts. Across the bulk of England and Wales, however, staying fine and dry, lots of sunshine and temperatures up on today. We're looking at highs of around 28 or 29 Celsius towards the southeast. Sunday set to be a showery day for many. The showers will be heaviest and most frequent, with the greatest chance of thunder towards the north. The further south and southeast you are, the greatest chance you have of staying dry and avoiding most of those showers. But one or two can't be ruled out. More changeable and at times unsettled weather to come as we head into next week and the start of meteorological summer, with a drop in temperatures as well.
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0: PO Box 8690, Derby DE1 9TT. UK only. Entrance must be 18 or over. Lines close at 4 PM on the 26th of June. This is a network giveaway. 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
3: Good evening. Well, loads to go tonight. It's 10 PM. I'm Patrick Christie's tonight. No retrial for the lads who attacked police officers at Manchester Airport. And, well, Henry Novak, of course, bled to death as police stood by and did nothing. But, of course, when this happened, involving George Floyd, there were riots, weren't there? So we're going to be seeing whether or not this is on the front pages again. Do white lives really matter in Britain? But in lighter news, and I am desperate to talk about this, Nicola Sturgeon literally ran away from Sky News earlier.
6: Nicola, can you understand why... Can you understand why...
7: We're filming in here, sorry.
3: Fantastic. Okay, right. So, again, we've got a husband and wife couple here. We got any other husband and wife couples in the room today? Any? Yeah, chap at the back there. Right, sir. So you know, I don't know. If all of a sudden, you know, your wife had just presented you with a massive new sports car on the driveway, what do you think the first words out of your mouth, what would they be? How much did you pay for it? Yeah, no, absolutely. And just again, have you ever randomly, maybe you have done, just spent thousands of pounds on a necklace for her, just out of the blue? Do you think, crucially though, if you did, do you think she'd notice? Yeah, right, okay, not Nicola Sturgeon though. So does anyone in this room believe a thing Nicola Sturgeon says?
8: No.
3: Well, I cannot wait to talk about this, especially the motorhome. Also... Well, it's the latest plan to see whether or not illegal migrants are in fact children. Plus,
9: a much more positive approach would be to facilitate advanced genetic test screening for prospective married couples, as is the case in all Arab countries in the Persian Gulf.
3: Surely it's only a matter of time before we copy Sweden and ban cousin marriage. But we're also going to be talking about this. Do you remember this X Factor auditionee?
10: What do you do for a living?
11: Nothing, I'm lazy at the moment.
3: It's honesty though, isn't it? It's honesty. I mean, have the youth of today been inspired by Rachel there, who did not win X Factor, sadly? Because record levels of youth unemployment have been revealed. What do we do about it? How do we get the youth back into work? And tomorrow's newspaper front page is breaking on the front of tomorrow's I Weekend paper. Andy Burnham would face a battle to beat Nigel Farage in a general election. This is according to new polling. So we will, of course, be giving you all of tomorrow's newspaper front pages. On our panel this evening, we have got writer and broadcaster Emma Trimble. We've got broadcasting royalty Christo Fufas. Former Labour advisor Matthew Sorbitt. They've gone off you a bit, interestingly. They've gone off you, actually, in the last hour. Former Labour Minister Bill Rammell. Anyway, there we go. So get ready, Britain. Here

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1: It's 3 minutes past 10, the top stories from the GB newsroom. A Canadian man who sold lethal substances online to people across the world has admitted 14 charges of aiding suicide. 60-year-old Kenneth Law posted around 1,200 packages of poison to recipients he met in online suicide forums, including 112 packages to the UK. The 22-year-old Thomas Parfitt died in 2021 after taking toxic chemicals bought from Kenneth Law. His father, David, says there's no justice for his son after prosecutors in the UK announced the seller will not face charges in this country.
2: That to me is also a symptom of our legal system's just not coping with this type of crime, which is unprecedented. It's immensely frustrating that there doesn't seem to be any effort to really understand the lessons here and to apply those lessons.
1: Vladimir Putin has denied Russian involvement in a drone strike that injured two people in Romania overnight and has suggested Ukraine is to blame. The drone hit a block of flats in the east of the country. Sir Keir Starmer has condemned the Russian strike as a serious violation of NATO airspace. NATO and EU allies of Romania have described Russia's behaviour as reckless and of crossing yet another line. Mr. Putin, though, has also suggested that the war with Ukraine may be coming to an end. Donald Trump says he's holding a meeting to come to a final decision over signing a new ceasefire deal with Iran. The US president posted on social media, the agreement contains major concessions from Tehran, including the opening of the Strait of Hormuz for unrestricted shipping traffic and the elimination of the country's nuclear program. Well, Iran says its nuclear program is not up for negotiation and has described Mr. Trump's latest comments as a mixture of truth and lies, adding that a final agreement has not been reached. Two men accused of assaulting a police officer at Manchester Airport in 2020 will not face a second retrial. Mohamed Fahir Amaz and Mohamed Ahmad were charged with using a high level of violence against PC Zachary Marsden. Both men denied the charges. Amaz was previously found guilty of assaulting other officers during the same incident in July 2024. He'll be sentenced on June the 26th. The brother's lawyer spoke outside court earlier.
3: Social media posts viewed by millions created a highly prejudicial atmosphere in which a lynch mob mentality that was racist, anti-Muslim, called for deportation, riots, the death penalty, and the hanging of the two brothers if they were acquitted.
1: Finally, AI facial recognition technology that can estimate a person's age is to be deployed at the UK's borders from next year. And ministers hope it will help to detect adult asylum seekers claiming to be children who arrive without identity documents. However, Human Rights Watch urged the government to scrap the scheme, describing it as unproven technology that will undermine the protections vulnerable children are entitled to. You're up to date with the latest news headlines. Now it's back to Patrick.
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0: Thank you to my live studio audience. Now, look, a warning to our viewers and listeners. Again, some of the content that I'm about to cover might be a little bit distressing to some of you. But look, who here remembers the Manchester Airport incident? I think we all remember it. We all remember what went on there. Just to jog your memory, here it is. So you'll be looking at some CCTV footage of it now, and you've got the two brothers there. You've got the police officers. You've got the female police officer who's just had a nose broken on the floor. The other female police officer punched in the face. That guy's getting punched in the back of the head as well, dragged to the floor, tasered. One of them's tasered at that point. Their mum is clambering around in the middle of it. The taser happens, the kick to the head. Look, we all know it, don't we? That's what happened there. Now, these two lads, Mohamed Fahir Amaz and Mohamed Ahmad, were the ones in that footage. Now, it's important, before we go on to discuss this, to break down exactly what each of them was charged with. So, Tahir Amaz, the younger brother was charged with and found guilty of common assault, i.e. headbutting and punching a civilian inside the airport Starbucks, which is not on that footage because it happened before. Then assault occasioning actual bodily harm, namely punching a female police officer, PC Lydia Ward, which resulted in her suffering a broken nose. Then assault by beating of an emergency worker, namely attacking a second female police officer, PC Ellie Cook. He is responsible for the clip that really horrified the nation. I mean, all of it was bad, wasn't it? But really horrified the nation. It's that specific bit where you see the female police officer with red hair there has punched the head rocks back, and we all know what went on there, of course. It was horrendous. Now, both brothers were also charged with actual bodily harm against a firearms officer called Zachary Marsden, who is, you'll be able to see on your screens there for everyone in the studio, that one there, right? The one that's been wrestled to the floor as we speak. So, both of them were acquitted today, officially, because a jury could not reach a verdict. So, again, just to remind ourselves, I think it's important, this is what happened first, okay, which is where there was the wrestling back and forth, and the individual was there. You can see on your screens in a second, was punching him. There you go. So this is what happened first here. And then, of course, the other famous clip, this happened, didn't it? Yeah, so there you go. So obviously you see the bit that led up to it, and then you see what happened in the end. He was tasered, he was on the floor, and the police officer kicked him in the head, right? Now, I don't know about you, but personally, I find it hard to understand how two juries couldn't reach a verdict even after seeing that second clip of the kick in the head, which I know a lot of people are uncomfortable with, but I find it difficult to understand how two juries couldn't reach a verdict. But I also find it staggering that the CPS today said that they would not be going for a third retrial because they felt, quotes, it wasn't in the public interest. Well, the reaction here says it all, doesn't it? I think it's very much in the public interest, to be perfectly honest with you. I think this is one of the most infamous cases that we've had in modern times. I also think it sets a very dangerous precedent, does it not? That police officers in the line of duty, especially at an airport, for goodness sake, that what? There's not going to be every attempt made to go after people who may have done something wrong to them. Then, outside the steps of the court today, their lawyer, in my view, played the race card.
3: In our democracy, we have a right to expect that those in uniform act according to the law, and any force used must be reasonable, legitimate, and proportionate. Since the two brothers were charged in 2024, they have been subjected to an orgy of race hate. Social media posts viewed by millions created a highly prejudicial atmosphere in which a lynch mob mentality that was racist, anti-Muslim, called for deportation, riots, the death penalty, and the hanging of the two brothers if they were acquitted. Even their sister and their newborn baby were threatened.
0: Okay. Well, I think a lot of people might have had more sympathy for the boys if A, they hadn't seen one of them break a female police officer's nose, and B, this hadn't happened after their attack.
5: Yeah, go on, lad. Just watch him.
0: Yeah, people forget this, right? But a gang of what appeared to be Muslim men mobbed up outside a police station demanding that a police officer be brought out to them. That's what happened. That was the reaction from aspects of that community after the attack. Look, this has been a shocking case from start to finish. Was the CPS right to not go for a third retrial? So let's put this to my panel. Yeah, I mean, Emma, what do you think about this?
6: I just think it's absolutely outrageous. And I watched live live press conference there where the lawyer came out and did this kind of diatribe where he mentioned anti-Muslim hatred and he mentioned Nigel Farage. And I just think people are so sick of it. We're so sick of it. Like you say, you know, we saw the footage and also the photograph, that very famous photograph of the police officer, the female police officer, yeah, with her face covered in blood. People can be killed with one punch. You saw the way that he decked her. She went down like a bag of, you know, potatoes. It was just absolutely horrific. And for him to then come out and give this completely one-sided view of what they had done, as if they were somehow the victims here, and if as if there was some kind of justification for the way that they behaved. And I also, as you said, Patrick, I cannot fathom how a jury watching that footage, the footage is there, how is it possible that they were unable to reach a verdict? I just simply do not understand it.
0: Yeah, Christo.
7: Because being accused of being racist is the worst possible thing in a society, so therefore we will allow people to get away with things like that. And actually, it's connected. What we spoke about earlier, this is connected, because what message is this given to the police force? I think we have to understand now why, if you're a police officer and you hear that there's been an accusation of racism, why, wrongly, and I'm not defending it, your priorities will be that accusation of racism, because, my God, the race card is played in an incident like that and it's gotten away with. And that's why we had what happened with Henry Novak. And that is why these violent thugs, they've already been convicted of hitting a police officer. And has been completely now got away with it. Do you know what? Just very quickly, right? I'm telling you now, there is no chance of any of us, or probably I would say anyone in this room, of being hit by a police officer or being kicked on the floor by a police officer. Do you know why? Because when the police try and talk to you and want to get to the bottom of something, you don't start throwing punches at them. They brought that on themselves. It's infuriating. It's mind-boggling. And a week as well where we saw those hideous people not convicted of rape as well, not imprisoned for that rape that they were convicted of. Yet we've got people who go to prison because of tweets, because of things they post on social media. It's outrageous. It's outrageous. It's infuriating.
0: All right. Well, look, Matthew, I mean, specifically on the question of the CPS not going for the third retrial on that specific count there relating to that police officer, Zachary, the firearms officer. What do you make of that?
8: You could go to 7 retrials. I don't think you will get a jury that would convict. And I think that's because people have to understand how the courts and the law works, rightly or wrongly. When you watch that clip, you can see police being assaulted. That's without a shadow of a doubt. At the beginning of that clip, in the top right, the police officer hit him first, rightly or wrongly. Punched one of the brothers in the face. Any solicitor, unfortunately, worth their salt, will go, brilliant, self-defence. So if you're going to convict as a jury of peers, you've got to do it beyond reasonable doubt. Well, there's a doubt in your mind because he's been hit first, and the solicitor will push on that, which is likely what's happened. I've not been seen the ins and outs of what's happened today. But nobody can do that without going, yeah, but what about that? Even in a majority verdict. So this is where we are. And with regards to the solicitor coming out and giving his case, that's what he's paid to do. He's going to come out and represent his clients and say, this was awful, let him move on. Yeah. That's where we are.
9: Look, I'm always careful commenting on cases like this because I've not sat through the trial. Yeah. I've not had the full evidence. The judge and the jury did. But I am puzzled by this case. In terms of going for a third jury trial, if you look at the CPS guidelines, it only happens in exceptional circumstances, and the Director of Public Prosecutions have to sign it off. But given the severity of the actions of the two acquitted, I think there is an arguable case. And I choose my words carefully. Given the weight of evidence, I worry what pressure has been put on the juries in this case. And for me, that would provide justification to say, for the Attorney General to intervene and say it should go to a third trial, because it is about a significant public concern about people, you know, taking the law into their own hands.
7: Good luck with Lord Hermer on that one.
0: What do you think, Emma?
6: Well, yeah, I just to add to this, that the prosecutor said that in the Crown's assessment, and you mentioned there that they said that they don't think it's in the public interest, that in the Crown's assessment, quote, it cannot be properly described as a case of extreme gravity. I think the public would disagree with that. When you see the footage, when you see how messed up that female police officer was, when you consider the broader picture of it, the implications, the fact that we have,
0: you know,
6: there is so little trust now in our justice system for various different reasons. The fact, as you pointed out, Patrick, that I think many people may have forgotten, which is that this kind of mob went out to the police station immediately afterwards. There are various reasons why, when you look at the broader picture, this case is of the most extreme gravity.
0: Absolutely. So do we think there's been two-tier justice here then, really? Because I personally cannot fathom the idea of me. So Manchester Airport was my local airport. It's where I always used to fly out from. We used to live just around the corner from. I used to live under the flight path of Manchester Airport. The idea of me finding myself in a situation at an airport where I've got armed police officers around me, that's happening, and that you... The mentality of kicking off in that situation, is there also a conversation to be had here about... female police officers. Now, I don't want to sound unfair here or anything like that at all, right? But obviously, two of them were punched in the face. One of them had the nose very, very badly broken. And then the male firearms officer who does the kicking in the head, I have spoken to several police officers who have said, look, if you see your colleague have a nose, you know, like rearranged in front of you, that is a very difficult situation for you to be in. And you might then react in a slightly more aggressive way otherwise. Is there an argument to be had there about the physical prowess of female police officers, or is that unfair? What do we think? I don't know. What do we think?
6: I don't think that's unfair at all. I mean, everybody's seen footage of female police officers trying to arrest people, and they're just not physically able to, you know, they're just not strong enough. And it's not actually just about female police officers. If you go to some countries like Spain, anecdotally, the police officers seem to be absolutely massive. You know, we need to be making sure that people who are in law enforcement are physically capable of actually enforcing the law safely if someone kicks off, because you can't, it's not safe for you, and it's not necessarily even safe for the person that you're trying to arrest if you're not physically capable of restraining them.
9: But there's no evidence they're not physically capable of doing that.
6: On average. And which is why I'm saying it's not just about women. You could have a man who's not physically able to do it either.
9: Physicality and fitness tests to be a police officer.
10: But have they been relaxed? Have those been relaxed in recent years?
9: I don't think there's any
10: evidence they've
9: been relaxed.
10: You could go into the police now if you're shorter than you used to be and those sorts of things. And I don't think... I think you used to have to be... There was much more of a height requirement, a fitness requirement that's been relaxed a bit.
6: For sure, there'll be some female police officers who are able to do that, but on average, men are stronger than women.
0: Well, there we go. I mean, obviously, all that question goes away entirely if there weren't blokes wandering around punching female police officers in the face. But, you know, I mean, it did happen. But there we go. Look, I will just emphasise again that the older brother has not been found guilty of anything, OK? And, you know, was acquitted in full today. So there you go. I want to stress that. So there we are. But look, coming up... something a bit different now, right? Nicola Sturgeon, okay? So, there we go. Yes, the full-time Elton John impersonator. She has said that she did not know her husband was embezzling SNP money, 400 grand's worth of it. Is she telling the truth? We're going to have a closer look at Nicola Sturgeon's life, actually, next.
11: Westminster's full of talk, but out here, it's the real world.
12: Am I allowed to talk then?
11: No, that's it. 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That's what politics is all about.
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14: Jose Mourinho has signed as the new Real Madrid manager on a 3-year deal. The highly anticipated move will see Mourinho return to the Real dugout, having last took charge of the side from 2010 to 2013. He will not be officially unveiled until after the club's presidential election, scheduled for June the 7th, with his contract remaining valid if current president Florentino Perez continues in his role. While at the Spanish giants, the 63-year-old won the La Liga title, the Copa del Rey and the Spanish Super Cup. That's the latest sport. For more, go to gbnews.com.
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0: Now, look, do you think that Nicola Sturgeon is telling the truth? Well, her husband admitted embezzling £400,000 of SNP money. Now, he spent that money on several things, like a coffee machine. OK, now, she said she'd never noticed the coffee machine because she didn't spend much time in the kitchen. Well, there are quite a few pictures of Nicola Sturgeon actually in the kitchen standing alongside the coffee machine. So you do start to wonder whether or not she's telling little porky pies on that one. Peter Morrell spent money on 2 Dyson hairdryers as well. Should we have a little look at Peter Morrell's head there? There we go. He's completely bald, isn't he? Now, I just wonder who those hairdryers could have been for. He also spent some of the money on a motorhome. Now, that motorhome, can I just say, was parked outside Nicola Sturgeon's mother-in-law's house for around 2 years and was visible from space using Google Earth. That is it, from space. That is the motorhome visible from a satellite. Now, look, hey, maybe Nicola never went to visit her mother-in-law. Maybe. 2 years? Gosh, I don't know. I mean, some people don't like the mother-in-laws. I'm blessed with mine. But I think over the course of 2 years, you might nip round. But he also bought a luxury Jaguar I-Pace car for £81,277. Now, look, hey, everyone's different. But I can't help but wonder if Nicola Sturgeon is the least curious wife in history. So she said that she was cooperating fully with police. Turns out she gave a no-comment interview to the cops. So literally not cooperating with them. Sturgeon spent decades running towards the nearest TV cameras just to do a bit of self-promotion. And now we've got the farcical scenes of her trying to run away from Sky News.
22: Nicola, can you understand why... Can you understand why...
23: We're filming in here, sorry.
22: Nicola, can you understand why some people don't believe you when you said that?
24: You know what I'm talking about.
22: Nicola, why won't you answer questions from the media in relation to your husband?
0: Yeah, ironically, she ended up hiding in a kitchen, so she would have had a good time to assess their coffee machines now, weren't she?
24: She didn't see anything in the kitchen.
0: Didn't see anything.
24: Nothing in the kitchen.
0: It's like Manuel, isn't it? Our Fawlty Towers. I know nothing. Anyway, how's her credibility been completely shot here? Christo.
10: Yes. I mean, it is absolutely hilarious. And I don't know, maybe... I've already, by the way, had your wife on WhatsApp. today, like just during this programme. Yeah. I mean, you know, she likes to know exactly what you're up to, and quite right too, because that is what partners, married couples do, right?
0: Yeah.
10: And I don't know whether I have a particularly strange marriage, but I mean, when something gets delivered, if a parcel gets delivered, I open it. I want to know what's in it. I want to know what's happening, what's being delivered. Do you ever do that?
0: No, I don't do that, but I can see a world where Emily would do that. Yes. Absolutely. Yeah.
10: I would know. And if something turns up, if my partner comes downstairs in a new pair of shoes, I'm like, where did you get those? Where are they from? How long? How much were they? What was going on? What's going on? So this idea, right, that you could do that with a sports car.
0: Yeah.
10: With a sports car, and suddenly you don't get in it. You go, oh darling, this is nice. How much was it? Where did you get the money from? A moto. Did she think that he'd won it on the GB News competition?
0: Absolutely. It's the same one, actually. One we're giving away. It's had one careful owner.
10: Yeah. I don't understand it, and that's why. Like, well, usually when something doesn't make sense, there is an assumption that it's not true, and this doesn't make any sense.
0: Yeah, it's false. But is it, you know, she's asking us to believe a heck of a lot here. Really, isn't she? That she didn't notice any of this stuff, and then, you know, all of this kind of comes out. She's as angry as we are. She's livid about it. But of course, you know,
10: she's drinking beautiful coffee. Yeah. She's there with her coffee. I'm absolutely
0: in a jag.
6: She actually said that she needs to go and speak to a therapist about it.
10: For the therapist.
0: Well, exactly. But I don't know. I just wonder. It's just the whole thing seems really strange. Now living, I believe, in London, isn't she? As a lesbian. I think, which is very different from the life that she said she had at all to begin with. And he's like, it's almost like, I don't know, is there not an obvious solution here, Bill, which is that, you know, maybe they didn't really see a lot of each other for years, whilst pretending to be a happily married cohabiting couple.
9: I mean, I don't know about that, but the case is staggering. In her defence, she was found not guilty of complicity by the Scottish police. Mm. My hunch is they couldn't prove it, which is different from being completely exonerated. And I think more seriously, if you listen to people like Joanna Cherry, an SNP MP I quite respect, she said whenever the issue of what had happened to the funds, the SNP funds, were raised in national committee meetings and questioning of Peter Morrell, Nicola Sturgeon immediately shut it down and resisted debate. And I think she needs to answer for that. I think there needs to be an inquiry by the Scottish Government. I don't doubt for a minute John Swinney won't agree to that. But I'd be less than honest if I didn't say there's an element of this. I mean, I loathe the SNP. And one of the things I loathe about them is their holier-than-thou attitude. If they were made of chocolate, they'd eat themselves. And you know, this has completely punctured that.
0: Yes, sorry, there is something I need to say now, which is a slight apology. Nicola Sturgeon has stated that she has never considered her sexuality to be strictly binary, rather than identifying exclusively as a lesbian. So, apologies.
10: She'll
0: there.
10: Do anything to get.
1: I was going to warn you about that.
0: Apologies to Nicola. You know, there we go. But anyway, do we believe her on this?
1: No. Okay, so. If I am to believe Nicola Sturgeon, I have been in relationships where people have lied. I don't know if it's a British thing. I can't say I'm totally open with my finances with my missus and she's not with hers. I know she out-earns me considerably. If she started, we're in the market for a new car.
0: Right.
1: If she brought a car home that was quite nice, my assumption would be she's paid for it. My theory with this is it concerns me that two husband and wife can be at the top of the party. Yeah. I think there's far too much power there in one household, and I would be concerned. I think she didn't know at first, and I think he was doing little bits. At the end of the day, she's running a whole country. Is she going to be aware of what he's doing? All right.
0: You
1: don't go up to Scotland anytime soon with that attitude.
0: You know,
1: I think something has then become apparent, and if she admits it, she's totally in trouble. Mm. So allies may well have shut it down.
6: I think that is her argument is that she just assumed they're both high earners, and so he must have just been buying this stuff.
0: But he says he's got the car on fire.
6: But as you say, the lack of curiosity there is really quite questionable, and I think you're absolutely right. This is not just an issue about Nicola Sturgeon and her husband. This is about Nicola Sturgeon and someone else who was also at the top of the SNP. It's part of this broader picture of the general corruption that we keep hearing more and more and more, and all it's doing is rotting trust in the establishment.
9: And I think that cuts to the heart of it. I remember, and I've got no time for Alex Salmond, but when she became leader, he questioned her husband being the chief executive while she was leader of the SNP.
10: I open his bank statements. I mean, like, when he gets anything, I open it. You know, when the mobile phone thing comes through, I open that as well.
6: Do you have his passwords, Christo? Do we need to have an
0: interrogation?
10: That's the other thing, though. Is all the password that I need.
1: Well, no, but that's the other thing. These things can happen. I'm not doing Nicola Sturgeon's bidding. Anyone that's married, do you trust your partner implicitly? Of course you do. So you would assume what they're telling you is the truth.
0: Within reason, mate. I find it very...
9: £81,000 car, £124,000...
1: Yeah, he comes over and says, me mate's done it as a mate's rate.
0: Sorry, I have quite a lot to read out from Nicola Sturgeon. Sturgeon's lawyers here. So Nicola Sturgeon's lawyer has said, in relation to the advice tendered to Ms. Sturgeon to make no comment. This was by her solicitor, formerly a senior Crown Counsel at Crown Office. He said that his client later insisted on providing a detailed written response to police questions. Mr. Amois, who's the lawyer in this case, said that Ms. Sturgeon was unaware of his criminal conduct. Now, it would appear that some armchair detectives think that they are better placed than the gold-plated investigation of Police Scotland and now wish to try Ms. Sturgeon for crimes that she has not committed. Nicola Sturgeon herself has said, I want to reiterate that I had no knowledge or suspicion whatsoever that personal items have been purchased using SNP funds. I was cleared of any wrongdoing after a lengthy and thorough investigation in relation to many of the items in question, for example, expensive watches and games consoles. I was not aware of them having been purchased at all. Well, that's all there is to say about that. Clears the whole thing up, doesn't it? Anyway, right, coming up, new figures suggesting that as many as 1 in 6 young people are out of work by the end of the decade. Should employers start prioritising British workers instead? What's going on here? Are people being lazy? Or, frankly, is the country knackered? That's next.
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3: Weather looking good then?
2: 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And no worries about our travel insurance.
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5: Good evening. It's time for your GB News weather update. Coming to you from the Met Office. Through the next 24 hours, there will be a drier spell for many, and in the southeast, it's going to stay quite dry through much of tomorrow and quite hot. But further west, we're going to be under the influence of a weather system that's currently making its way in. Before that, we have had some rain around today, but the showers in the southeast, they're going to clear away through the next few hours. And the rain across parts of Scotland will become largely confined just to Orkney and also Shetland through the
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5: Good evening. It's time for your GB News weather update. Coming to you from the Met Office. Through the next 24 hours, there will be a drier spell for many, and in the southeast, it's going to stay quite dry through much of tomorrow and quite hot. But further west, we're going to be under the influence of a weather system that's currently making its way in. Before that, we have had some rain around today, but the showers in the southeast, they're going to clear away through the next few hours. And the rain across parts of Scotland will become largely confined just to Orkney and also Shetland through the early hours of tomorrow morning. Elsewhere, lots of dry weather, just that front I mentioned, starting to push its way into western parts of Northern Ireland and Scotland. Temperatures for many will be a touch lower than they have been through some recent nights, perhaps a bit more comfortable for sleeping, not as warm, not as sticky, not as humid. Then into tomorrow, a largely bright start across much of England and Wales. Plenty of sunshine towards the east, a bit more cloud further west. As we head north, we're going to wake up to a pretty wet start across Northern Ireland. That front pushing its way across, and that rain could turn a bit heavy at times. Quite a cloudy morning across much of Scotland. There will be a bit of rain around eastern parts, more persistent rain coming in from the west. And that whole frontal system's going to gradually shift its way northeastwards through the day. So much of Scotland and Northern Ireland having outbreaks of rain. And actually, as we go into the afternoon, some of that rain could turn quite heavy, could be thundery downpours as we see some showers breaking out, particularly across western parts. Across the bulk of England and Wales, however, staying fine and dry, lots of sunshine and temperatures up on today. We're looking at highs of around 28 or 29 Celsius towards the southeast. Sunday is set to be a showery day for many. The showers will be heaviest and most frequent, with the greatest chance of thunder towards the north. The further south and southeast you are, the greatest chance you have of staying dry and avoiding most of those showers. But one or two can't be ruled out. More changeable and at times unsettled weather to come as we head into next week and the start of meteorological summer, with a drop in temperatures as well.
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0: Welcome back, everybody. Look, just before we crack on, I would like to say a big thank you to people who have come from far and wide to be here, especially there is a lady here who it's her birthday. She traveled 17 hours to get here from near John O'Groats. She's on the front row, so happy birthday to you. Thank you very, very much. And coming 17 hours, that is dedication. Right, now, you're obviously prepared to work hard to get somewhere, unlike millions of young people. So it's been described as the worst worklessness crisis in generations. Over a million 16 to 24-year-olds in the UK are now not in work, education or training, the highest level since 2013. Some research suggests now that migration may be directly impacting the crisis, with young migrants reportedly filling more jobs than young Britons since 2020. In response, the government plans 300,000 new training and work experience placements backed by major employers. This is what Prime Minister Keir Starmer said on the issue.
8: We asked Alan Milburn to do this report because I've been really worried about young people and the number of them that are out of work. This is a long-standing, long-term problem. It's been going on for many years. It's complicated and complex, as Alan Milburn makes clear. There's no single thing that you can say that's the reason. So obviously, we will now work with Alan on what more needs to be done.
0: At home in the tool factory there, you see. Brilliant stuff, brilliant. So what's going on here with youth unemployment? Should we prioritise British workers? Are young people getting a bit lazy? What's happening? Lady on the front row, come all the way from Hull. Thank you very much. What's your view on the old worklessness, young people stuff? Go on.
12: I think some of the young people today are... they rely on the benefits. But what we've got to bear in mind is a lot of companies have been absolutely... They've been taxed to the hilt and is now saying, oh, right, we'll do apprenticeships. But these companies, they can't employ the youngsters now. So how are they going to employ them with these apprenticeships?
0: Yeah, it's a great question.
12: It's just an endless circle.
0: Absolutely. It's a great point. If you wouldn't mind, just pass the microphone to the gentleman next to you as well, because we're going to double up. I know we spoke earlier on. You've got a view on this, haven't you?
13: Just to add to that, I think a lot of the universities foster this sort of, are young people to blame for this initially? Because if we rely on AI during coursework and exams and stuff, are we restricting critical thinking and then ending up with this problem because we created it in the first place?
0: So we've got the double whammy there, haven't we? We've got the fact that businesses are being taxed to the hill, probably can't afford afford to employ anyone, let alone maybe give young people a start now. And what you're saying is, as well, we do have this issue of young people maybe, what would you say, not being, not, do you, would you
13: just
0: not being quite as get up and go as they could be, do you think?
13: Yes, that's right.
0: Yeah, okay, well, that's the double whammy, I suppose, isn't it? Right, go on then, Matthew. What would you say? What would you say to this young people worklessness crisis?
1: I think Alan Milburn's done a good job in the interim. The one thing you didn't mention was immigration. I think you mentioned earlier some of the figures that the Centre for Social Justice have done. For every one under 25 UK worker, there's 27 non-EU workers. So since 2020, when the Tories liberalised the immigration laws, we've had 300,000 non-EU under 25s employed and only 11,000 UK. I don't think it's laziness. I think Milburn himself said, when he's been putting this together, 86% of those he spoke to would like to be in education, training or employment. I think it's now pretty common that people realise we've fostered people towards one route, which is university. Yeah. We have a skill shortage in this country. We don't have people, therefore, who are building houses. We also, in fairness, for the last 40 years easily, have gone through deindustrialisation. So there is no industry for our young people to go in. I don't think the government's helped themselves either. I think if you were going to do minimum wage rise or NICs, you should have done one or the other. I think a double whammy at a time where hospitality is struggling. This is why a third of hospitality jobs are no longer there.
0: All right, Christo.
10: Well, the government are moronic. That's why. They're absolutely moronic. Because, I'm sorry, but of course the jobs that are going to suffer the most when you do a national insurance rise and the minimum wage is, of course, going to be those first jobs, the jobs that you have when you're starting out, which is why we've got so many young people who aren't working. I mean, there was even a viral clip that went around today of Rachel Reeves from a few years ago slamming a national insurance rise because it was going to lead to young people being unemployed. She clearly knows what's going on, but has chosen this path of stupidity. And it's a real shame. And I think you make a really good point as well. We were obsessed after the Blair years with sending every single young person to university, and what we did was we've left people behind who aren't academic, and the jobs they would have done, those manual jobs, we've then outsourced them to people who've come abroad. And no one voted for Brexit to have 300,000 people come from other countries that aren't from the EU. It's ridiculous.
0: It's ridiculous. But Bill, go on. What would you say to this? And have we just been lazily employing cheap foreign labour as opposed to domestic?
9: I think there's a strong element of truth in that, and British industry has relied on migrant labour far too much. The numbers, very welcomely, are coming down. Net migration's down from 1 million to 171,000.
10: Yeah, is anyone with any money leaving, Bill?
9: No.
10: The highest number of young people.
9: That's not true.
10: The highest number of young people since figures began.
9: It's not true. The actual number of immigrants are down by about 60%.
10: The highest number of young people since the ONS started the figures left in the last year.
9: Right. The actual number of immigrants coming to this country are down by about 60%. That's what's driving the fall in net migration. But I think there is a challenge because there are more British people leaving than people who are coming, but the actual number of immigrants are down significantly, and people who try to deny that and are not dealing with what's actually happening. I think on the minimum wage, you know, I was a member of the government that brought in the minimum wage, and we set the level very carefully, particularly for young people.
0: Okay.
9: And I think that needs to be revisited. But the big challenge that Milburn rightly pointed out is that for every £1 that is spent on getting young people into work, we spend £25 on income support. Okay. That balance is totally wrong.
0: Fair enough. All right. Now, sorry, the reason why I was rushing was just because I do want to get to crowning this week's Greatest Britain and Union Jackass. Lots of audience participation needed for that. So we'll do that when we come back.
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5: Everyone, I say it every week, but I mean it's the best audience yet. Thank you. Let's get stuck straight into Union Jackass, all right? Christo, first, your Union Jackass, please.
6: Okay, it's not a very entertaining one, but it's, I think, a really important one. Obviously, it's the constabulary that completely screwed up and were horrific over poor little Henry Novak, and that is Hampshire Police.
5: Yeah. Okay. Yeah. There's an investigation ongoing in Hampshire Police. Obviously, they didn't check in for stab wounds, did we? All know the story, right? Emma, I'm going to go to you on this one, and this is disgusting.
7: Yeah, I feel like this one requires a bit of an apology in advance because it is actually vile. It's Bonnie Blue. We've got a clip to show you just how disgusting she's been.
8: I hear right that you have a stunt planned for June.
9: Yes, I have a baby shower on Saturday. Next Saturday, and I'm inviting the public to turn my baby shower into a golden shower.
8: Why?
9: It's just fun. It's a twist on the baby shower. I'll be having sex with the people as well as, and it's going to be like a mixture of wholesome baby shower games, like the traditional trying different baby food, along with other fluids added in there.
7: I think the gas from the audience really said it all.
5: That's the most horrific thing I've ever seen.
7: It is. Oh. It is absolutely vile, isn't it?
5: Yeah.
7: I mean, there are no words for it. You're not going to get me to explain to any viewers.
5: No, let's not explain exactly. You either know or you don't, I think.
7: It is just vile. She's just vile. Oh, okay. Nothing else to be said.
5: All right, now, I'll give it to Matthew next. Matthew?
10: The selfish sods who went out over bank holiday weekend, went to the beach and didn't take their rubbish home with them. There was 80 tonnes of rubbish removed by volunteers from beaches up and down the country. I don't know when shame was no longer normalised. Yeah. Go and enjoy yourselves. Take your bloody rubbish home with you.
5: Agreed.
6: Yes, yes.
5: Agreed. Well done. Right, Bill, who's your union jackass, mate?
11: Collective jackass for the resident doctors who've just agreed for another 4 days' strikes in June. They've had by far the best pay deal in the public sector in the last few years. Their comparison figures are utterly bogus. They've refused to put the offer to their members. They are bluntly arrogant and entitled and should be ashamed of themselves.
5: Oof, So if you think the resident doctors are union jackass, make some noise. Yeah. What about Bonnie Blue?
10: People don't want to cheer for her. That's the problem. Horrible.
7: We're doing it.
5: Litter bugs. and of course, Hampshire Police for that. Right, now, we're going to have to do very quickly this to the point where we might not actually get through it. Right, very quick. Greatest Britain, go on.
6: Bonnie Blue, no joking. No. Tony Blair, I can't stand him, but for breaking ranks this week and outlining how awful the Labour Party is.
5: All right, Emma.
7: Mine's a difficult one to be quick on, so I'm going to try to speed through it. But it's a woman who's being anonymously referred to as Elaine. She's being represented by the Free Speech Union because after the attack in Manchester, if you remember when Jihad al-Shami went in and tried to massacre Jews in a synagogue there, this woman, within a police meeting, tried to stand up and say, you know, this is about Jews, and because the group group were trying to make it all about Muslims, and she was sacked from the group. And she was sacked partly because in a previous incident, she had basically defended the right to criticise the Prophet Muhammad. So I think that she's actually a bit of a hero.
5: Okay, very quick, very quickly.
10: Very quick, Tanya Buxton, a tattoo artist of 17 years, has set up a charity to tattoo 3D nipples on women who have had mastectomies. I think we all know people suffering they've suffered with cancer. I think it's amazing. And she does it for free, by the way. Does the tattoos for free. On women who have had mastectomies. I think we all know people suffering with they've suffered with cancer. I think it's amazing. And she does it for free, by the way. Does the tattoos for free.

0: have a look at that link. It's on your screens right there now. Go out and get your tickets, and I hope to see as many of you as possible. Safe travels home, everybody. And yeah, thanks to my panel. I'll see you for the newspapers next. All right.
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2: Good evening. It's time for your GB News weather update, coming to you from the Met Office. Through the next 24 hours, there will be a drier spell for many, and in the southeast, it's going to stay quite dry through much of tomorrow and quite hot. But further west, we're going to be under the influence of a weather system that's currently making its way in. Before that, we have had some rain around today, but the showers in the southeast, they're going to clear away through the next few hours, and the rain across parts of Scotland will become largely confined just to Orkney and also Shetland through the early hours of tomorrow morning. Morning. Elsewhere, lots of dry weather, just that front I mentioned, starting to push its way into western parts of Northern Ireland and Scotland. Temperatures for many will be a touch lower than they have been through some recent nights, perhaps a bit more comfortable for sleeping, not as warm, not as sticky, not as humid. Then into tomorrow, a largely bright start across much of England and Wales. Plenty of sunshine towards the east, a bit more cloud further west. As we head north, we're going to wake up to a pretty wet start across Northern Ireland. That front pushing its way across, and that rain could turn a bit heavy at times. Quite a cloudy morning across much of Scotland. There will be a bit of rain around eastern parts, more persistent rain coming in from the west. And that whole frontal system's going to gradually shift its way northeastwards through the day. So much of Scotland and Northern Ireland having outbreaks of rain, and actually as we go into the afternoon, some of that rain could turn quite heavy, could be thundery downpours as we see some showers breaking out, particularly across western parts. Across the bulk of England and Wales, however, staying fine and dry, lots of sunshine and temperatures up on today. We're looking at highs of around 28 or 29 Celsius towards the southeast. Sunday is set to be a showery day for many. The showers will be heaviest and most frequent, with the greatest chance of thunder towards the north. The further south and southeast you are, the greatest chance you have of staying dry and avoiding most of those showers. But one or two can't be ruled out. More changeable and at times unsettled weather to come as we head into next week and the start of meteorological summer, with a drop in temperatures as well.
1: Today's outlook: cool, calm, and completely horizontal. 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
5: 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Entrance must be 18 or over. Lines close at 4 p.m. on the 26th of June. This is a network giveaway. Entries will be pooled. 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
6: Welcome along to Patrick Christie's Tonight Late Edition. All of your front pages for tomorrow, but now I'm breaking tonight. Well, no retrial for the lads who attacked police officers at Manchester Airport. It's made the front of the Daily Mail. They say it's an affront to justice. Fury as the CPS decides against that retrial. Also,
7: I do today put this party on a general election war footing. We will make sure that when it comes, whatever it is, that we are ready in every way to fight and to win that election.
6: Well, there you go. Nigel Farage there putting Reform UK on a general election war footing. And have a look at this in the I Weekend. Burnham would face battle to beat Farage in a general election, polling reveals. So there you are. Looks like it's not a sure thing for Andy Burnham. Plus,
8: we'll have to just finish the job. They're negotiating on fumes.
6: Well, there you go. We will have to finish the job, promises US President Donald Trump. And, if we have a look at this on the Daily Telegraph for tomorrow, Trump, Hormuz blockade will end. There is also another story here, which we will talk about. I think Emma was alluding to earlier on. Police sacked, because it was an advisor who warned that the force had a bias towards Muslims. So they were saying, look, there's a bias in this police force towards Muslims. And that person was sacked for saying that. So I think we'll discuss that. Also,
9: no lifting of any kind of sanctions until Russia will stop this war.
6: Well, sanctions for Russia might be continuing, but it looks like it isn't making enough of an impact. The Independent reporting here, Putin pushes NATO to the brink. So this is, as I understand it anyway, a drone attack that hit a Romanian apartment block, and they're saying that it's pushing NATO to the brink. And
10: Nicola, can you understand why? Can you understand why?
11: We're filming in here, sorry.
6: Well, there you go. Quite comical, isn't it? Nicola Sturgeon running away from a camera for a change there. But is she the victim of her husband's fraud as well? We're going to be talking about all of that and more. Well, joining us this evening is the writer and broadcaster Emma Trimble, broadcasting royalty Christophe Ufas, and former Labour Minister Bill Rammel. But first, let's get the latest news headlines with Aaron Armstrong.
12: Thanks, Patrick. Good evening to you. 2 minutes past 11, our top stories. A Canadian man who sold lethal substances online to people across the world, including the UK, has admitted 14 charges of aiding suicide. Kenneth Law posted some 1,200 packages of poison to recipients he met in online suicide forums, including 112 to the UK. 22-year-old Thomas Parfitt died in 2021 after taking toxic chemicals bought from Kenneth Law. His father, David, says there's no justice for his son after prosecutors announced the seller will not face charges in this country.
13: That, to me, is also a symptom of our legal system's just not coping with this type of crime, which is unprecedented. It's immensely frustrating that there doesn't seem to be any effort to really understand the lessons here and to apply those lessons.
12: Donald Trump says he's holding a meeting to ascertain a final decision over signing a new ceasefire deal with Iran. The US president posted on social media the agreement contains major concessions from Tehran, including opening the Strait of Hormuz for unrestricted shipping traffic and the elimination of the country's nuclear program. Iran says its nuclear program's not up for negotiation. and described Mr. Trump's latest comments as a mixture of truth and lies, adding that a final agreement has not yet been reached. Vladimir Putin's questioned Russian involvement in a drone strike on Romania and has suggested Ukraine is to blame. The drone hit a block of flats in the east of the country near the Ukrainian border, injuring two people. NATO and EU allies of Romania have blamed the Kremlin, saying it's further proof Russia poses a real threat to Europe. The Prime Minister has condemned Moscow for a serious violation of NATO airspace. Two men accused of assaulting a police officer at Manchester Airport in 2024 will not face a second retrial. Mohamed Fahir Amaz and Mohamed Ahmad were charged with using a high level of violence against PC Zachary Marsden. Both men denied the charges. A man was previously found guilty of assaulting other officers during the same incident in July. In 2024, he'll be sentenced on the 26th of June. Three people, including a child, have died after falling from a high-rise block of flats in South London. Emergency services were called at Churchyard Row in Elephant and Castle this morning. All three were pronounced dead at the scene. The police say the deaths are being treated as unexpected. And Arsenal are aiming to make history in the Champions League final in Budapest tomorrow evening. The Gunners play PSG, Paris Saint-Germain, in the Puskás Arena, hoping to win the European Cup for the first time in their 140-year history. It would complete a double-winning season for Arsenal after they recently ended a 22-year wait to land the Premier League title. Manager Mikel Arteta says his players are hungry for more success.
4: We have one, and we won the second one. And that's all we've been talking about. There has to be a platform to reach bigger destinations and to aim for more. And I want the players to be so confident that we're going to go and do it.
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6: Welcome along, everybody. So let's get all of Saturday's newspaper front pages, starting with the Daily Mail. They've gone for an affront to justice. It's the Manchester Airport story. Fury as the CPS decides against a retrial of two brothers filmed punching a policeman at Manchester Airport. But the officer could end up in the dock, apparently. That's probably the new line that we might discuss here. The Eye Weekend, Andy Burnham would face a battle to beat Farage in a general election, polling reveals. Not so much a sure thing for the King of the North. Ugh, I hate what they call them. The Telegraph. Trump, Hormuz blockade will end. They also go for Nicola Sturgeon. I'm the victim of my husband's fraud. Nicola, I'm sorry. I don't think anyone's buying it anymore. And also, police sacked hate crime advisor who warned the force had a bias towards Muslims. It's a very good set of front page stories, actually, from the Daily Telegraph. So I think we'll pick apart a few of those. The Independent, Putin pushes NATO to the brink. And yeah, Russian forces have died deeper into European territory. I think a drone essentially hit an apartment block in Romania, so that's obviously a problem, isn't it? The Mirror, a threat to all of us. Starmer warns that Putin aggression is a danger to the security of the entire continent. And again, it's that Romanian apartment block story. You know, again, though, I can't. There was the Starmer essentially relaxing some of the rules around us buying a bit of Russian oil through a third party, which at least for a period of time will have helped fund Putin's war machine, and then him not boarding any of those Russian shadow fleet vessels in the Channel as well, even after they said they would. So I just can't help but feel as though Starmer's kind of made a little bit of a wobble on this one. But the Guardian, breast cancer test to cut need for chemotherapy. So it looks as though. It looks as though it's going to be a big breakthrough for women everywhere, which is great. The Times, poor sleep tied to rise in women's cancer cases. Well, you kind of look, you've got two different kind of women's cancer stories on the front of two national newspapers there. Poor sleep tied to rise in women's cancer cases. Insomnia behind early onset disease. Let's go for the Express. Fury as German police fail to watch Madeleine suspect. Police are failing to shadow Christian Bruckner around the clock, worried neighbours claiming. This is the guy, of course, who's been accused of all sorts, been found guilty of quite a lot, actually, was accused of potentially being behind Madeleine McCann's disappearance and subsequent murder as well. You would have thought the least of the German police would do would be to monitor him all the time. The Sun, Sterling arrest after drug crash. So this is a story, an exclusive in The Sun. Troubled star held is what they go for. Ex-England footy ace Raheem Sterling has been arrested on suspicion of drug driving after crashing his Lamborghini. Apparently he was pulled over on the M3 in Hampshire at 9 a.m. on Thursday. He's currently playing for the Dutch side Feyenoord and he was bailed pending inquiries. There's no statement on the front page there for Raheem Sterling. And obviously I will just stress that everyone is innocent until proven otherwise. And they have put, for the benefit of our radio listeners, the words drug crash in quotation marks there. So nothing has been proven. Right, okay. First things first, then. Let's go to the Daily Mail's front page. And we have quite a lot of footage that I think we can play here as well, because this is off the Manchester Airport incident. Now, the Daily Mail go for an affront to justice, ditching efforts to prosecute the two brothers who were filmed punching a policeman is disgraceful and completely wrong, the politicians said. The police officer in question, and this is the officer who kicked the younger brother in the head. The younger brother is the one who has been found guilty of some stuff, was found guilty of a previous attack on an individual at Starbucks at the airport, and then attacks on two female police officers. He's been found guilty of that. He's been remanded in custody. Was found not guilty, acquitted of an attack against a male police officer, firearms officer called Zachary Marsden. And that is the same firearms officer, I believe, who kicked him in the head. But that police officer might now face a trial over that. So there we are. That's the state of play. Emma.
14: I found it very strange in the press conference where the lawyer we were discussing earlier on the show, where the lawyer of these guys came out and he did this kind of very one-sided diatribe in defence of these two brothers. Yeah. And despite him talking about how he claimed the trial had been prejudiced by the fact that people were talking about it online and they were saying all of these things about the brothers and so on, he talked about like a kind of campaign of hate against them. He then went on to very clearly point to guilt in these police officers, and particularly in this police officer,
6: yes,
14: for the way that he behaved in the footage that many people have seen. And given that this is something that now may actually, you know, further action may be taken on this, I thought that was actually, in a way, sort of prejudicing public opinion.
6: You know what? It's a really interesting point. Let's just play the clip. This is the moment that the police officer basically boots this lad in the head. I believe. I think we've got it. Oh, we've not got that one. Sorry. Okay, let's have a little look at the clip that we do have. Apologies.
15: In our democracy, we have a right to expect that those in uniform act according to the law, and any force used must be reasonable, legitimate and proportionate. Since the two brothers were charged in 2024, they have been subjected to an orgy of race hate. Social media posts viewed by millions created a highly prejudicial atmosphere in which a lynch mob mentality that was racist, anti-Muslim, called for deportation, riots, the death penalty, and the hanging of the two brothers if they were acquitted. Even their sister and their newborn baby were threatened.
6: So there you go. So the previous one we just showed you, Daily Mail front page, was about how that police officer, who we I don't need to show you the clip, you've all seen it a million times, been booting that lad in the head. He might now face some form of trial over that. And what you heard from the lawyer there, if we bring up the front of tomorrow's Daily Telegraph, this is interesting. Nigel Farage's trial comments have been sent to Lord Hermer, the Attorney General. A judge referred Nigel Farage's comments about the Manchester Airport assault to Lord Hermer for potential prosecution, it's emerged. The Reform UK leader said in June last year that the trial of Mohamed Fahir Hamaz and Mohamed Ahmad was an example of two-tier justice. They're basically accusing him of potentially, you know, prejudicing a trial. Now, I think we might be on the cusp here, Christo, of what many would regard as the kind of nightmare scenario. And as soon as that attack at Manchester Airport happened, people were semi-joking about the idea that I bet the police officer is the one who's found guilty of doing something wrong here. I bet that people talking about this online are the ones who are prosecuted and not the brothers themselves. And actually, we might genuinely be in a situation here where the police officer is prosecuted and Nigel Farage is prosecuted, but the two lads are not prosecuted for the specific attack on, which is on film, on that copper, on the copper, the armed police officer,
16: which
6: Zachary.
16: Would obviously be absolutely ridiculous, but it is where we are now, because everyone is... Well, there's so much to say about this. Firstly, I think that there is a real fear about community tensions, and that's probably why this has ended up in the situation that it is in. I think that the jury, I don't think it would have been a fair trial from the point of view that I think the jury would have been found it very difficult to have convicted them with everything that has gone on. I think that I found that pious diatribe from the lawyer to be utterly ridiculous. And did you hear the bit where, I don't know if we played that bit, I don't think we did, where he was also saying, you know, I really want to point out that prior to this incident, had an unblemished record. But one of them has already been convicted of violence towards another person. Boy, he wasn't even a police officer prior to this whole thing kicking off. So how can a jury know that that had already happened and then think
14: and
16: actually...
14: And also to the two other police officers.
16: And to the two other police officers. But then say, actually, but with that officer, it was self-defence. OK, even if the other brother was not convicted of doing something, the brother that had already been convicted of the violence already towards the police officers and the member of the public, you would think that logic, and I understand they were found not guilty and I get it, but you would think that logic would think, well, hang on, they've already been found guilty of being violent, so how can it be self-defence?
6: Yeah, I mean, look, Bill, the Mail's gone route one here and said an affront to justice. And if we think that actually the two people that might end up in the dock and potentially said so this could be the police officer and Nigel Farage, I mean, it just seemed a bit...
14: Recipe for disaster, that, isn't it?
17: Well, firstly, we rightly in this country have a separation of power between Parliament and the judiciary, and I think it's therefore incumbent on all politicians, particularly senior politicians, not to intervene, stroke direct judges, juries, and I think Farage has got a track record on this. So I think in that sense, he's got to be accountable. But on the substance of this case, the other thing I'd say is, you know, we all need to be careful. We don't know the full facts. We haven't seen the full evidence. We haven't sat through weeks of a trial. But I am puzzled by it. I think on the face of it, there's prima facie evidence of a disproportionate level of violence by the two guys who've been acquitted being used against the police. And I choose my words carefully. It does worry me that there have been two juries with what seems like overwhelming evidence coming to what it seems like is the wrong conclusion.
16: How can you not find the one brother guilty? How can you not, brother is already convicted of being violent and that is already done, dusted, convicted?
6: I think it's also a wider point here about the police force in general. Now, we saw a lot of police officers, firearms officers, hand their weapons back when one of their colleagues was charged with murder over a particular killing. I don't want to get the name wrong in that one, so I won't, but we all remember it. And I worry that we're in a similar situation here, where police officers, especially those who are entrusted with guarding us at airports, are looking at this situation now and they're thinking, if I do something like that, you know. Yeah.
14: Well, it's a bit like the military, isn't it? It's the same thing. Why would you become a police officer if you think that you're going to potentially be prosecuted whilst attempting to do your job in a difficult situation?
6: Yeah.
16: Well, I just also add, sorry, but just really quickly, that I think you make a really good point about airport as well, and I wonder if that's been factored in, because there are certain places in the UK where I think that it is an expectation that perhaps there will be a slightly different proportion of policing. If I'm out Downing Street and I'm having an episode and being that I would probably get harsher treatment than I would do outside my local Sainsbury's, do you know what I mean? Because I would be considered more of a risk. An airport is a place where there is a maximum amount of security, and so therefore why has that also not been factored in, even if the police were a bit disproportionate?
17: And if a police officer ends up being prosecuted, I think that would be a concern. We're not there yet. No. We don't know that that is going to happen. But I'd also say you do need balance, because what you can't do is give police carte blanche to use whatever force they want, whatever the circumstances.
16: Absolutely. But that's why I return to the point about them, him already having that conviction.
6: Yeah, I also think, I think as well, you know, like, we can't overlook the fact that As soon as that incident happened, a lot of politicians, including the then Home Secretary, Yvette Cooper, came out and was like, this is appalling. Basically, it seemed like she was on the side of the two lads.
16: Oh, by the way, she's not being accused of prejudicing anything.
6: No, she's not being accused of prejudicing anything.
17: Well, hold you tempt me. Andy Burnham, as Mayor of Greater Manchester, immediately intervened and said, there's more to this than meets the eye.
6: He actually did, to be fair on him, because he went to the police, apparently, and saw all the footage. And
16: because I think he
6: could have been slightly stronger on it, to be fair, but he did say there's two sides to this.
16: Sorry to jump in, but do you remember the preamble footage had not been released at that point?
6: Yes, exactly.
16: And so no one had seen it. All they'd seen was the one of him being kicked in the head, and then everyone reacted to that. And Andy Burnham
17: had seen the other footage.
16: Exactly, and that's why.
6: But then the lads, I'm sorry, but the lads mobbed up. We saw what happened at Rochdale Police Station there. They were throwing things at it. They were saying, come on, bring the officer out to us. All this stuff. So was that not prejudicing anything? Was that not kind of a bit of a signal of kind of violent intimidation intent? You know, the lawyer on the steps of the court today at Liverpool Crown Court didn't want to mention that. I just find that a bit bizarre, the way that the kind of community decided to immediately go after these lads. And it's worth noting, one of these lads, for all the gloating that took place outside the court today by that lawyer, and okay, that's his job and he's obviously very good at it, for all the gloating, one of these lads has now got a prosecution for basically battering two female police officers.
16: Was that the one that was not outside with the lawyer today?
6: No. The one outside with the lawyer today is the older brother who has been found guilty of anything.
16: That's what I'm saying. The other brother who had that conviction, notice he was absent today when there was that. Are we still there? I didn't realise he was still there.
14: There's a serious question to ask about what exactly are the rules when it comes to prejudicing a trial, because if you think back to the way that Keir Starmer behaved after the Southport
16: riots
14: or whatever you want to call them, the way that he behaved when he was talking about the people who were going to trial and about fast tracking them and all of that, how is that not prejudicing those trials either? So I just think when you look at this in the broader context and you talk about these guys who were sort of like mobbing up afterwards, we have a serious problem in this country where on the one hand the police do actually feel that they can be heavy handed towards certain communities, the way that, you know, even with the Unite the Kingdom rally, they sent armoured cars or something, didn't they, down there? But at the same time, there's this fear to police certain communities, and I think that this plays into that as well.
6: Okay, all right. Well, look, that was the Mail, and to an extent as well, the Telegraph front page. There's a lot more stories to get stuck into here, but we'll do it after we tell you about the Great British Giveaway. Here's how you can be in it to win it.
18: 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UK only. Entrance must be 18 or over. Lines close at 4 p.m. on the 26th of June. This is a network giveaway. Entries will be pooled. Please check the closing time if listening or watching on demand. Good luck.
6: Okay, coming up, more of the front pages. There's quite a lot about Vladimir Putin apparently pushing NATO to the brink. Also, Andy Burnham apparently would actually struggle against Nigel Farage. That's next.
19: Hi, I'm Michelle Dubry, and my show is your opportunity to cut through all the noise and dive in headfirst to some robust debates. Ideas clash.
6: Situation.
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6: isn't it?
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25: Jose Mourinho has signed as the new Real Madrid manager on a 3-year deal. The highly anticipated move will see Mourinho return to the Real dugout, having last took charge of the side from 2010 to 2013. He will not be officially unveiled until after the club's presidential election, scheduled for June the 7th, with his contract remaining valid if current president Florentino Perez continues in his role. While at the Spanish giants, the 63-year-old won the La Liga title, the Copa del Rey and the Spanish Super Cup. That's the latest sport. 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
6: Okay, welcome back to Late Edition. Let me get you Saturday's newspaper front pages. The one we're going to focus on for now is the iWeekend. Now, this is Andy Burnham would apparently face a battle to beat Nigel Farage in a general election. That's according to polling. Let me give you a bit more info on this. So Labour under Burnham would win 20% of votes at the next general election. 2 points more than under Starmer, but still 3 points behind Reform. And that is according to polling by the iPaper. So, yeah, I mean, it's basically the finding on who voters would back at the next general election with Burnham or Starmer as leader defies a recent survey which initially suggested that Andy Burnham could actually boost Labour by up to 8 points. Labour supporters appear less keen to oust Starmer now, with those wanting him replaced falling 5 points to 37%. A majority of voters, 60% of voters, a majority of them, believe that Farage should have declared his £5 million gift that he received, which is now being investigated. So anyway, there you go. So it looks as though Andy Burnham, let's keep this national for obvious reasons, but it looks as though Andy Burnham What's the point of getting rid of Starmer to bring Burnham in if neither of them are going to beat Reform?
14: And of course, all of this is an imagined Prime Minister Andy Burnham, because the reality would be, if he actually became Prime Minister, it would be a total disaster for the country. So by the time we actually got to a general election, the chances that this polling would actually be, you know, slightly over-optimistic, I think, would be quite high.
6: Well, why would you say it would be a disaster?
14: Well, I mean, he's a socialist. I think he would take... He's like Keir Starmer, but worse. I think he would take things much further than Keir Starmer has in lots of various ways. But I think what's interesting about this is when you think about how young Reform is, for this to be on the front page of a national newspaper to suggest that, you know, actually in a general election, Reform could beat the current party... even if the ruling party had a much, much popular leader than the current prime minister. I think that really is quite astonishing astonishing data.
6: Yeah, Bill, what do you think of that then, what's on the eye weekend?
17: Well, one, it demonstrates that, and you know, I'm not going to pretend for a minute that the Labour Party is in a strong position, but the complete fracturing of our political system. And the fact that, you know, for months and months, Reform have been talked up almost by the media as almost being a shoo-in to be the next prime minister. At 23% of the vote, you most certainly are not. There's so many ifs in this story, though, because, you know, Andy Burnham has got to win the by-election before any of this comes into play. But there was that poll, which I think was quite persuasive by More in Common, that were Burnham prime minister, Labour would be on 30%, Reform on 27%. And I think it's almost inescapable that if Burnham does win the by-election and if he does then become Prime Minister, as apart from anything else, a much more effective communicator than Keir Starmer, I think the political dynamics will have changed. But I also think, picking up Emma's point, I think this notion that Andy is a pitch to the left isn't borne out by the evidence. You look at his track record in Manchester, in Greater Manchester, where, you know, he's been in partnership with business and he's actually achieved an economic growth rate, the best in the country and double the national average. I think he's got a good bit going.
14: What is the pitch? Because the pitch is all over the place. That's why there's the joke: a Blairite, a Corbynite, and a Brownite walk into a bar, and the barman says, "Hey, Andy, what drink do you want?"
17: Well, I think you judge him on his track record, and he's not been a leftist mayor of Greater Manchester. Mm. He's worked with business, and he's achieved results.
16: So he'll basically then completely abandon all of his socialist principles if it's in his interest, because I think that's what people are seeing. Mm. He does identify as someone who you would call a socialist. I mean, that's what he's openly said in the past. He wants to reevaluate like things like council tax and land tax. He wants
17: not nationalisation, public control.
14: Oh, yeah.
17: It's not semantics. If you look at what he's done with the buses in Manchester,
16: Bill, I wish someone would be able to mention Andy Burnham's achievements and not use the word bus, because that is the only thing that is ever pointed out when you talk about Andy Burnham. You'd think he invented the bus.
17: No, but the reason I'm quoting it is Emma said it was about renationalisation. That's not what he's done with the bus system. It's run by the private sector, but it's controlled by the public sector.
16: And half of the problems that he has identified, Thatcherite issues within the UK, when he gave that essay in response to Tony Blair this week where he spoke about the way in which the banks were the problem after 2008. Well, he served in a government that did not do anything to tighten up the regulation of the banks. And if there was anyone, I mean, Margaret Thatcher used to call Tony Blair her best achievement because he continued her values so much. So funny how those principles, when they didn't serve him then, were not what he was public with.
17: Let's have a history lesson. You know, the writing in British politics was arguing for greater deregulation of the banking sector than the government had implemented.
16: But are you saying that Gordon Brown then tightened up any of those regulations?
17: I think arguably...
6: All I'll say on this is that it's a huge amount of hassle for the country, especially the Labour Party, for the country to go through for a bloke who might turn out to be, what was it, 2 points better off against Farage.
14: It's either the same or the only way is down.
16: And I think that basically what's happening is that people are now becoming exposed to the accountability of what he's saying and the flip-flopping on his position.
6: Yeah, well, look, he's under the microscope in a way that he probably hasn't been entirely for a little while. But anyway, right, the Makerfield by-election will take place on the 18th of June following the resignation of Labour MP Josh Simons. The candidates announced are as follows: Andy Byrne of the Labour Party, Alan Howlin, Lord Hope, the official monster of the Looney Party, Robert Kenyon, Reform UK, Rebecca Shepherd, Restore Britain, Michael Winstanley, the Conservative Party, Jake Austin, the Liberal Democrats, Dan Clark, the Libertarian Party, Peter Mark Ward, the Rejoin the EU Party, Sarah Wakefield, the Green Party, Ed Gemmell, the Climate Party, Robert Powell, Independent, Protect the Wild, John Alfred Dyer, Independent, Paul Richard Gold, Independent, and Count Binface of the Count Binface Party. Should we just bring up the front of the Daily Express? So, fury as German police failed to watch the Madeleine McCann suspect. So this is Christian Bruckner, who the Germans were utterly convinced had kidnapped and murdered Madeleine McCann. Unfortunately, despite saying that they had evidence to this, they were unable to produce that evidence, and he's free. So the police are now apparently not shadowing him. He said that he was going to get 24/7 security. The paedophile has settled in a place called Kiel in Germany since leaving prison, and campaigners say that he has more official protection than the residents do. I suppose if he got official protection all the time, then he kind of wouldn't play. He is being watched in a way. But anyway, he's out and about, and the Paps were able to get at him as well. It's not great, really. I suppose that he's, firstly, that he's out at all, but secondly, that he seems to be having something like a normal life, really, given, I mean, forget the whole Madeleine stuff. It's just, his previous convictions are absolutely disgusting and abhorrent anyway, really. It seems a bit bizarre, doesn't it?
14: It's the story that keeps coming back, isn't it? I have not kept on top of this story over time at all. I know that there are a lot of people who are really sort of like down the rabbit hole in this and keep on top of every detail. So I don't actually know what this guy's convictions are.
6: So, rape, sexual assault, all of that stuff, a passionate enthusiasm for children. This led them to believe. The thing that I find baffling here is that the Germans were adamant. They said, we have the evidence. Now, they might have been over-exuberant. We thought maybe it was something a bit lost in translation. It wasn't really. They doubled down on it. They believed that they had this guy bang to rights. And then it came to the court case, and they were not able to prove that Christian Bruckner had done anything with Madeleine McCann.
17: Well, that was my understanding, that they had the evidence. And actually, this seems to be a fast-moving picture, because I think it was about a week ago there was speculation about, what's the legal term for going for a trial in another country?
6: Yes, being extradited.
17: Extradited. Yeah. The debate was, would he be extradited to Portugal or the UK? Clearly, if they were contemplating that, then it would lead you to believe that they've got the evidence. But, you know, there is a case to be answered, and I really hope that the Germans do follow him and he can be extradited.
14: Okay. It does say, despite 24/7 surveillance, he walks around freely. So presumably, even though he's around, he's being followed.
6: Well, also, he's also being followed around by the paparazzi as well. So, I mean, you know, if he starts wandering towards a primary school, someone must have a word
16: with him. You'd hope a surveillance team would say, you know what, I think you should avoid that.
6: You know what, Christian? Don't need to go to the kindergarten today.
16: Yeah, exactly.
6: When we come back, there is quite a lot of international news that's making the front pages as well. President Trump, Strait of Hormuz, Putin, he seems to be playing fast and loose with NATO. So we'll go to Ben Leo for The Late Show Live in just a second.
0: Good evening. It's time for your GB News weather update. Coming to you from the Met Office. Through the next 24 hours, there will be a drier spell for many, and in the southeast, it's going to stay quite dry through much of tomorrow and quite hot. But further west, we're going to be under the influence of a weather system that's currently making its way in. Before that, we have had some rain around today, but the showers in the southeast, they're going to clear away through the next few hours. And the rain across parts of Scotland will become largely confined just to Orkney and also Shetland through the early hours of tomorrow morning. Elsewhere, lots of dry weather, just that front I mentioned, starting to push its way into western parts of Northern Ireland and Scotland. Temperatures for many will be a touch lower than they have been through some recent nights, perhaps a bit more comfortable for sleeping. Not as warm, not as sticky, not as humid. Then into tomorrow, a largely bright start across much of England and Wales. Plenty of sunshine towards the east, a bit more cloud further west. As we head north, we're going to wake up to a pretty wet start across Northern Ireland. That front pushing its way across, and that rain could turn a bit heavy at times. Quite a cloudy morning across much of Scotland. There will be a bit of rain around eastern parts, more persistent rain coming in from the west. And that whole frontal system's going to gradually shift its way northeastwards through the day. So much of Scotland and Northern Ireland having outbreaks of rain. And actually, as we go into the afternoon, some of that rain could turn quite heavy, could be thundery downpours as we see some showers breaking out, particularly across western parts. Across the bulk of England and Wales, however, staying fine and dry, lots of sunshine and temperatures up on today. We're looking at highs of around 28 or 29 Celsius towards the southeast. Sunday is set to be a showery day for many. The showers will be heaviest and most frequent, with the greatest chance of thunder towards the north. The further south and southeast you are, the greatest chance you have of staying dry and avoiding most of those showers. But one or two can't be ruled out. More changeable and at times unsettled weather to come as we head into next week and the start of meteorological summer, with a drop in temperatures as well.
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6: OK, welcome back to Late Edition. Now, on the front page of a couple of national newspapers tomorrow, it's all about the Strait of Hormuz and President Trump's comments on it. So let's take you stateside now to Ben Leo, who is going to tell us what's coming up tonight. So, Ben, what have you got for us?
8: Patrick, hello. Strait of Hormuz, Iran, it's kind of as it has been the last couple of weeks, I suggest. Don't hold your breath, because I don't know who they're talking to. I don't think the Iranians know who they're talking to. When we see the resumption of hostilities and violence or a deal has been announced, that's when I'll get excited. So Trump has said that there was a situation room meeting today, considering the deal that was on the table with Iran, and they finished the meeting with no deal. So that's that. Elsewhere, a bit of a grim story concerning the UK and Canada. A Canadian guy who sold poison suicide kits to 286 people in the UK has pleaded guilty. So these are really sort of sinister, grim, I won't go into too much detail, DIY kits on how to take your own life. But people in the UK bought these kits. Around 112 people are linked to these kits to have taken their own lives in the UK. For some reason, the National Crime Agency and the CPS, the Crown Prosecution Service, declined to try and extradite this guy who's being tried in Canada, because the Canadian legal authorities said, look, we will consider his foreign offences in this Canadian case. So we'll be looking at that. It's a rather extraordinary case, and delve into sort of the international relationship between the UK and Canada. Also, a little bit more bad news, I apologise. In the last few moments or so, there's been a pretty big bus crash on the way into DC from Virginia. Massive coach, five people dead, unfortunately, including young kids. The driver has already, and this is very interesting how they identify him so quickly and put it out there, the Department for Transport has said that the driver is a Chinese guy who doesn't speak a word of English. And this is a big problem in the United States, because you have previous incidents in the likes of Canada as well, Indians and so on, Chinese people who are somehow being given driving licenses, and particularly licenses to drive trucks or big buses, when they can't speak English, they don't know the rules of the road or the laws of the land. And again, we've seen tragic consequences a few moments ago, Patrick.
6: Well, look, Ben, thank you very much for bringing that to us, albeit quite bleak, but no doubt there'll be lots for you to go out over there. Spend Leo with The Late Show live from midnight until 3 a.m. Should we just touch on this case that one of the cases there that Ben mentioned, actually? There's a nib on it on the front of the Daily Telegraph, but the bigger story here, Canadian man admits sending suicide packets to hundreds of people around the world. He's pleaded guilty to 14 counts of assisting suicide, and basically this guy Kenneth Law appeared. And his sentencing is supposed to take place in December. My understanding of this is that basically, he was sending poison to people who were on these like suicide forums, and he was facilitating them taking their own lives.
16: Yeah, he's pleaded guilty to multiple charges of counselling or aiding suicide. He understood the scope of his crimes. That's what he told the judge before entering this plea. But obviously, you know, it's creating a situation where family members are extremely emotional. They agreed to withdraw 14 murder charges, and that's why he's agreed to the lesser charges. It's horrible. What a horrible thing to do. Like, what a nasty and horrible thing to do.
14: It's an interesting... you know, in the context of Canadian law, because they are so liberal about euthanasia, though it's almost as if there is no real... If somebody wants to commit suicide, then the state will basically help them. When looked at in that context, it's, you know, interesting to think about the what moral revulsion do Canadians feel towards this crime when it's something that the state is basically allowing anyway.
6: Yeah.
17: But this is concerted, it's organised, it's transporting poison across the world to facilitate people killing themselves. And, you know, you've really got to ask yourself the question, what is his motivation?
16: Well, was it for money? Do you know what's interesting? His background. So firstly, he covered his tracks by saying that he was, or by also selling hot sauce and things like that, so he could claim it was selling food ingredients and the basis for foods. But he was also an engineer and a cook at a Toronto hotel.
6: Yeah.
16: And so he said that he gave the illusion he operated as an industrial food prep wholesaler. So it's so weird that at what point when you're an engineer or a cook do you suddenly think, actually, I'm going to change to the career of trying to transport chemicals kill people?
14: Yeah, what inspires you to do this in the first place? I mean, it's so sad. It says here that in many of the deaths, the victims were found by their parents. And in one case, the family could hear the young man basically vomiting from being poisoned in the other room.
6: No, it's terrible stuff, really. Absolutely terrible stuff. Look, just to say, based on that, it's obviously a huge news story. So no doubt you will have heard it earlier today as well in the bulletins. But if you have been affected by anything that you've just heard there, Samaritans are there day or night, 365 days a year. You can call them for free on 116 123. 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Right, coming up, the Daily Telegraph is reporting that Thames Water has called for an unofficial ban on hose pipe use. Oh, it's got Christo enraged. So say no to the hose pipe, says Thames Water. That'll be next.
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10: As the warm and sunny weather leaves the UK, it continues across much of Europe with warm sunshine continuing. Still a few showers here and there, particularly across parts of Madeira, the Canary Islands. Relatively light though. Portugal and Spain seeing plenty of sunshine in towards Italy, Croatia, Greece and Turkey. Perhaps a few more showers through this weekend, but they don't look particularly heavy or thundery like they have been recently. And the outlook is, well, there's more sunshine and warm weather to come. Bye-bye.
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6: Okay, welcome back to Late Edition, all of tomorrow's newspaper front pages. And for this section, we're going to focus on the Daily Telegraph because they are reporting that Thames Water has called for an unofficial ban on hosepipe use to save its supplies. The water company blamed the recent record-breaking heatwave. Now, Christo, you're very angry about this.
16: Well, I mean, it's this kind of story that I think makes us really have to start contemplating the death penalty.
6: Okay.
16: And I know that's my answer a lot to things, but on this occasion, I think it's...
6: Most people in this country would be dead if you were in charge, actually.
16: Yeah, well, that's true, but then it would solve, like, population problems...
6: Housing crisis.
16: ...infrastructure, housing crisis, and so actually, you know, and I think that people would commit less crimes. I'm sorry, but my pansies are very dry, and there is nothing...
6: There's so many jokes here.
16: There is nothing... I'm sorry, but they are.
6: So many jokes.
16: And actually, I've got, literally, I've got quite a few pansies in my bag at the moment, and they are... And I want them not to wilt. And that is the problem, because at the moment I have to use my hose pipe. Now, you've been...
6: Oh, come on.
16: And if I don't use my hose pipe, then I'm afraid that they end up all wilting in the back garden. And that's a really bad thing. And so I've got my hanging baskets, I've got my pansies, I've got everything, and you have to use the hose pipe. Now, I'm sorry, Thames Water, but actually fix the leaks. Stop putting signs up. Oh, we're fixing the Victorian infrastructure like it's an achievement. Sorry, you've had since Victorian times. Could you have done it sooner?
6: Okay.
14: He likes soggy
17: I've
14: pansies.
17: I've said this before when I'm on with you, Christoph. You are Frankie Howard come back to life.
16: Oh. I don't know what you mean. I'm just talking about my garden.
6: Yes. Yes, exactly. Well, there we are.
16: My wisteria's dry. I don't even want to tell you about my petunias.
6: Oh, yeah. absolutely not. No. Yes.
17: Do you
6: anyway, right.
17: How it is.
6: Yeah. Okay. Right. Well, look. Those. We've got all the tomorrow's front pages for you. By the way, just very quickly, Rico. We don't need to bring them up, but there's a couple there on Putin kind of flying a drone into a Romanian apartment block. You've obviously got the suspect in the Manny McCann disappearance who's not being monitored. Apparently, you've got the affront to justice, as the mayor is saying about those lads at Manchester Airport. But let's go to Ben Leo now for the Late Show Live. Thanks to our wonderful panel.
8: Patrick, thanks very much. President Trump did recently rename the Kennedy Center here in Washington, D.C., the Trump Kennedy Center. Of course he did, but now there's a big lawsuit because Democrats and lefties want him to take his name off the tin. Also, did you see this story today in The Guardian? Three teenage boys who raped young girls have been given fines of just £26 each. What is going on in Britain, and how would America handle that kind of degeneracy? All that and more in a tick.
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0: Good evening. It's time for your GB News weather update. Coming to you from the Met Office. Through the next 24 hours, there will be a drier spell for many, and in the southeast, it's going to stay quite dry through much of tomorrow and quite hot. But further west, we're going to be under the influence of a weather system that's currently making its way in. Before that, we have had some rain around today, but the showers in the southeast, they're going to clear away through the next few hours, and the rain across parts of Scotland will become largely confined just to Orkney and also Shetland through the early hours of tomorrow morning. Morning. Elsewhere, lots of dry weather, just that front I mentioned, starting to push its way into western parts of Northern Ireland and Scotland. Temperatures for many will be a touch lower than they have been through some recent nights, perhaps a bit more comfortable for sleeping, not as warm, not as parts of Northern Ireland and Scotland. Temperatures for many will be a touch lower than they have been through some recent nights, perhaps a bit more comfortable for sleeping, not as warm, not

0: way northeastwards through the day. So much of Scotland and Northern Ireland having outbreaks of rain, and actually as we go into the afternoon, some of that rain could turn quite heavy, could be thundery downpours as we see some showers breaking out, particularly across western parts. Across the bulk of England and Wales, however, staying fine and dry, lots of sunshine and temperatures up on today. We're looking at highs of around 28 or 29 Celsius towards the southeast. Sunday is set to be a showery day for many. The showers will be heaviest and most frequent, with the greatest chance of thunder towards the north. The further south and southeast you are, the greatest chance you have of staying dry and avoiding most of those showers. But one or two can't be ruled out. More changeable and at times unsettled weather to come as we head into next week and the start of meteorological summer, with a drop in temperatures as well.
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5: 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I'm a supporter of Help the Persecuted. 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
6: 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Entrance must be 18 or over. Lines close at 4 p.m. on the 26th of June. 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Entries will be pooled. 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
13: "Hello, are you the famous Sue?" 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

0: Hello, good morning, hope you're well. Live from Washington DC, this is GB News with the stories shaping Britain and America. And revealed tonight, Britain's justice system faces even more fury after three teenage rapists were handed a fine, avoided jail and walked free from court. One of their 15-year-old victims says it feels like her attacker has got away with it. Yeah, right, that's an understatement. Elsewhere, poisoned by post, a Canadian man linked to more than 100 British deaths has admitted supplying suicide kits online, but will not face trial in the UK. And Trump locks in. The US president holds a two-hour intense Situation Room meeting to make a final determination on whether to extend a ceasefire with Iran.
1: Can't let them have a nuclear weapon, or you'd have problems like nobody would believe.
0: And back to Blighty, the Channel Shuttle Service. GB News reveals the millions being spent by the Home Office on rescuing illegal small boat migrants. As breaking tonight, Andy Burnham sets out his migration vision if he were to oust Keir Starmer.
2: Politics in this country, British politics, is tired. It needs a new script.
0: And fireball on the launch pad. This one's crazy. Blue Origin suffers a dramatic rocket explosion in Florida, and it could throw NASA's moon mission plans into chaos. But also tonight, patriotism gets cancelled. Legendary American acts are pulling out of a huge concert for America's 250th birthday. That's after backlash over its links to the president. But C+C Music Factory says it's not backing down. Good stuff. I'm Ben Leo, and this is The Late Show Live.

0: Doing a little bit of maths there. C plus C, C and C, obviously, Music Factory. Welcome to The Late Show Live. Hope you are well and you've enjoyed your Friday. Joining me in DC this evening is my panel, the Democrat strategist Maddie Smith and Republican strategist Matthew Hurt. And in London, the former Conservative MP Michelle Donnellan. Hello, Michelle. Thanks for your company.
1: Good evening.
0: On The Late Show Live. We'll catch up fairly soon. Right. Let's bring you some breaking news out of Virginia in the last couple of moments near Washington, DC. It's pretty sad news, actually. Five people have been killed, including a 13-year-old girl and 7-year-old boy, after the driver of a coach slammed into stopped traffic. Local police have confirmed the driver was a man from China who became a US citizen but didn't speak a word of English. He received his commercial driver's license from New York State in 2024. The transport secretary here in America, Sean Duffy, has just taken to X to comment on this case. He's called it an unacceptable incident, adding that cases like this prove why the Trump administration is, quote, holding states accountable, enforcing the rules of the road, and cracking down on drivers who can't speak English. He goes on, if you can't be properly trained, read our road signs, or communicate with law enforcement, you have no business driving a bus. Our investigators are reviewing New York licensing records, training documentation, and the driver's history. Any company, trainer, or school that contributed to putting an unqualified driver on the road will face intense scrutiny. So that's some breaking news coming out of Virginia, just down the road here in DC. A coach has slammed into standstill traffic, killing around five people, including, at the moment, two young children. We'll bring you more updates on that as soon as we get it. Quick word from my panel here. Maddie, we saw something similar in California with an Indian driver some months ago. Was it 6 months ago?
2: Yeah.
0: Killing people. What's going on here? Why these people getting given driving licenses to drive these big machines?
2: Yeah, I mean, I think that we should have strict rules and regulations when it comes to commercial driver's licenses, because when you're operating machinery, cars, trucks like that, that are so large on highways and in communities, if you are not properly trained, it can be deadly, and we saw that. Traffic deaths are all too common in the United States. Weirdly, I think AI and autonomous driving might make this less of a problem as we move forward, because we're going to see more self-driving trucks and cars and just freight shipping. But it's an incredibly sad story.
0: Yeah. Matthew, in 2025, October, there was an Indian chap, the one I just mentioned, involved in a multi-vehicle crash in California, killed three people, injured four others. He was an illegal migrant, couldn't really speak a word of English.
3: The Trump administration and Secretary of Transportation Sean Duffy have made this a significant issue for months and months now. I was actually on I-95, which is where the accident took place, this morning. It's absolutely horrifying. And Secretary Duffy is absolutely right. If you can't read the road signs, if you can't understand the directions and how to move through traffic, you shouldn't have a commercial driver's license in this country.
0: No, yeah, insane. So that was California in October, and New York State gave the license to this Chinese guy today. So you were caught in the traffic. Did you see the buildup?
3: The traffic was backed up for 20 plus miles.
0: Wow.
3: It was absolutely horrifying, and I can't imagine the sadness and the just the overwhelming regret and fear in a family whose children may or may not have been involved in the accident.
0: Yeah, those poor kids, those poor babies and the families. Right, let's move on, shall we, to a GB News alert. Three teenage boys convicted of rape and serious sexual assault against girls as young as 14 have avoided jail. Has it happened again? I can't believe this. Instead, they were given rehabilitation orders and £26 court surcharges. £26 fines for all of them each. You may pay more for overstaying in a car park. You probably may pay more for taking your family to McDonald's or going to the cinema. The reason is because they were tried under youth court rules that deal with suspects aged 17 or under, which places a greater emphasis on rehabilitation than adult courts. One victim in this case, who was only 15 when she was raped, said it feels like he's got away with it, adding that she now lives in fear of bumping into her attacker. And this comes, of course, just days after another teenage rape case sparked national outrage and was referred to the Court of Appeal over concerns the sentences were too lenient. Lord Hermer, of course, is looking at that case. Tonight, Britain's justice system, I argue, has become more concerned with rehabilitating criminals than protecting victims. My panel are with me now. Let's get the thoughts of Michelle, actually, in London, Michelle Donnellan. Michelle, this is an awful story. And again, it comes days after the previous story, which sparked absolute national outrage. Lord Hermer now looking at that sentence at the Court of Appeal. What is going on in these youth courts? Is that an adequate punishment where three lads convicted of multiple rapes get £26 fines and then get to continue their life as if nothing happened?
1: I think it's absolutely horrendous. And it's my understanding that the only reason a lot of these are coming to light is, in effect, whistleblowers. So how many more are happening like this that we don't know about? And the poor victims who have to live with this, as that one girl has said, knowing her perpetrator could just bump into her at any time, what message does it send out to other young boys out there that they can just get away with it? And I don't believe that this is going to help rehabilitate them, because you're supposed to understand the ramifications of what you've done and be punished for it, and then your rehabilitation can begin. I read that only 30 months was given for the sex offender list. You keep a phone for longer than that. I mean, this is absolutely ludicrous and appalling, and I think it's a stain on Britain, really. What message does this send internationally? What message does this send to young girls? And what message does this send to young boys growing up here?
0: That's a great question. What message does it send internationally? Well, let's ask the American lads here on my panel. Matthew, what do you see as an American when you hear stories like this?
3: Well, the punishment clearly doesn't fit the crime in this instance, but we have seen some instances in the United States, particularly in Virginia and in Loudoun County, where individuals have allegedly committed sexual crimes in bathrooms, in public schools. This is something that there's a two-tiered solution in response to this. Punishments that fit the crime from the state, and parents that take responsibility for their children and their children's actions.
0: Manny, any thoughts on this? What would happen to these lads in the U.S.?
2: I think it depends on the state, honestly, and the prosecutor, so there's a lot of variables there. But just agreeing with my co-panelists here in that, you know, this is unacceptable. We need to really make sure that when folks do heinous acts like this, like sexual violence and rape, that they get punished. My sister worked with domestic violence survivors and rape survivors in a job she had, and hearing her stories of what these victims went through is horrific. So the U.S. government, the U.K. government in this instance, needs to do two things. They need to adequately punish the folks who do this, so there's a deterrent and it says this is not acceptable, and then also provide resources for domestic violence and rape survivors, because as you noted in that story, these women are going to have trauma for years.
0: Yeah, well, these fines, so they are called a victim surcharge, right? They are, well, there's a victim surcharge and there's fines as well. That money is meant to go towards helping victims. So if you're paying £26 each for a rape, I mean, Alison, on your say, hello, Alison, good morning. You said Lucy Connolly got more for a tweet. Leonie Hodge of Justice Is Now, it's a campaign group which campaigns for survivors of sexual violence. They said you'd be charged more for a parking ticket than for rape.
2: Yeah.
0: A £26 fee for rape is laughable and insulting to the public who put trust and faith in taxes into a system which isn't protecting these girls. This is pure impunity for the attackers.
2: Victim surcharge is a weird and gross terminology. And it definitely can't be, I mean, there needs to be actual time in prison, and then the financial penalties, if they're going to be there, need to be substantial. And clearly, neither of those are present.
0: Yep. Let's speak to former Met Police Detective Chief Superintendent Kevin Hurley. Kevin, hello. Good morning. Thanks for your company on GB News, The Late Show Live. Of course, by default, victims of sexual assaults, rapes, whatever, sexual offences are given lifelong anonymity until they choose to break it themselves. But also in youth courts, the perpetrators are also given anonymity because of their age. Do you think it's about time that in severe cases of maybe rape, sexual assaults committed by juveniles, they should be named? The public should be aware of who these children are, especially if they've been let off custodial sentences.
4: I think my basic view on it is when the Conservative government passed this legislation and brought forward these principles within the sentencing guidelines, that there would be a presumption that you would not put young people in custody and brought in the youth rehabilitation orders is, they did it on the basis of let's rehabilitate these people and prevent offending. They forgot the key point that for lots of us members of the public, it's important. Let's have some proper punishment. Let justice be seen to be done. Never mind what's in their best interests. This is what's in the best interest of giving closure to the survivors of these horrendous attacks. And then turning on to your actual question, which is, could they be anonymous? Well, my own view is, if the crimes are sufficiently horrendous, and we're going to do it on the basis of punishment and justice being seen to be done, then let's expose them fully and let's put their names out. But this is going to require a mindset change within the sentencing council guidelines that provided by the government direction, and indeed the views of a large number of people in the legal profession who think we should not be putting young people in prison. Having dealt with some really nasty people, including one horrendous case where 15-year-old poured petrol through the door of a couple of old age pensioners living in social housing, caused burned them to death, you know, and made the arrests. I know how violent and nasty some of these kids can be. And, you know, I don't buy it. The fact of the matter is, if the crime's sufficiently horrendous, for the benefit of, firstly, the survivors of the attacks, and secondly, yeah, the wider public, punishment should be seen to be done, even if you're 14, 15, or 16. And interestingly, you're coming from America at the moment, these people would probably be tried as adults in states like Florida and so on, you know, if the state district attorney judges so, and they would be looking at getting 25 years to life for this kind of stuff. It's, you know, it's quite dreadful. Yeah. And with the problems we've got in the UK of increases in numbers of rapes, particularly being committed by what one might call, well, let's call them what they are, newcomers to the UK, if we're being kind, you know, we need to have some significant punishments there to, if not act as a deterrent, satisfy a society that justice is being done. So I'm sorry, having dealt with these people for 30-odd years and spent another 10 years doing it in Africa, Afghanistan and Iraq, I don't have a lot of mercy for criminals.
0: Well, we don't know the demographic of these boys involved here. It could be anybody, but the 15-year-old victim has told The Guardian, she's talking about why she believed that imprisonment would have been a just sentence. She said, if they were in prison, he wouldn't have time to reflect on what he did. Sorry, he would have time to reflect on what he did, and it would mean that it didn't happen to anyone else because of him. She said, I'm worried about bumping into this person, and I'm worried for other people in case he does this again after no real consequence. I don't know where he is or what he's doing. I'm constantly looking over my shoulder. I trust people less because of this. This poor 15-year-old girl, could be anybody's daughter watching now or granddaughter tonight, 15-year-old girl just violated, her innocence stamped out by some grubby little scroats who go around raping girls, and it's a £26 fine. Is there a trend happening here, Kevin? Because we had this other case a few days ago that Lord Herman was looking at.
4: You know, I've spent the last few years working in some real problem places in Africa. We're working with the security forces and police in areas where rape is a major problem. And the one thing that's absolutely clear is, if you can't take away the impunity of offenders, whatever age there is, you're never going to cause people to reflect upon it. You know, and if you can think about the basic human condition, if you haven't been brought up with decent values of honesty, what is there to stop you going out and taking and do whatever you want? It's the thought of potentially there might be a consequence. And of course, when these 14, 15-year-old kids know, oh, we're not going to get anything, let's go and rape these girls, some people will do it. You know, I know, because I deal with them, or I've dealt with them, and I've led teams dealing with them, and I know what their attitude to life is. You've got to have a consequence. And more important, for the poor victims, the survivors of these offences, they need to see justice being done, and quite frankly, vengeance. You know, a lot of us, whether we like it or not, believe in that.
0: Yeah, Keith on your say said, I wonder how many rapes would be committed if the crime carried the death sentence. 2 per year, 3 perhaps? Interesting question, Keith. Sorry, I said Kevin, it's Keith. Interesting question, Keith. Something I'm looking into and I'm very interested in. Viewers of this show will know I'm hopefully making a film about the death penalty. Does it work? Is it a deterrent? Is it cheaper just killing people? I found that maybe not, because they're languishing on death row for 30, 40 years before they're finally executed. Does it give victims and their families justice? Do they feel like justice has been done? And what does the Bible say? The Bible says, thou shalt not kill. So how do red states square that? lots to look at, and it's an interesting topic. Kevin, thanks very much. Appreciate it. Have a good weekend, and we'll catch up soon.
4: Pleasure.
0: Kevin Hurley. A spokesperson for the Ministry of Justice has said sentencing decisions are made by independent judges in line with sentencing guidelines. We're clear that punishments must fit the severity of the crime, and custody should always be considered for serious offences. This government is determined to do all we can to make sure victims have confidence they will get justice. GBNews.com/yoursay. Ice Cold Truth has said we need to bring back capital punishment for rapists and murderers. It either stops them doing it the first time or stops them doing it again. Either way, they are stoppable. Right, still ahead on The Late Show Live.
5: We've been called by the other side. 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
0: Well, it's been a dramatic day in Washington, D.C. for the president. He was rushed into the Situation Room at the White House earlier as he makes his final determination, his words, not mine, on whether to extend a ceasefire with Iran. But first tonight, a Canadian man has admitted distributing deadly suicide kits around the world, including to dozens of Brits. But get this, he won't face trial in the U.K. for their death. Do you think that's the right

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16: Whoa, that was dramatic. Last night, Jeff Bezos' Blue Origin suffered a massive rocket explosion in Florida. Apparently had the energy output of 20% of the bomb that dropped on Hiroshima. People could feel it from miles and miles away down in Florida. Anyway, it could throw NASA's moon mission plans into chaos. More on that coming up in just a sec. But first, really grim story here. A Canadian man who mailed suicide packets of poison to over 100 people all across the nations of the world, including Great Britain, has pleaded guilty to 14 counts of assisting suicide. At a courtroom in Ontario, Kenneth Law pled guilty to charges of counselling or abetting suicide, and he also admitted to sending lethal substances that caused the death of 79 people in the UK. 79 people in Britain. Prosecutors, though, argued these deaths could be directly attributed to him, and he'll not face trial in Britain. In a letter to the families affected, the CPS in the UK said his extradition would have been uncertain and protracted, insisting he'll face justice through his sentence in Canada. So is that the right move, or is it failing families, as campaigners have argued in Britain? Mally, extraordinary story. This guy, evident weirdo, absolute creep, just making these DIY suicide kits and sending them out on the internet all over the world, including in the UK. Nearly 80 people linked dying after receiving these kits.
1: Really creepy. And, you know, in the U.S., and I don't know the data for other countries as well, but in the U.S., we certainly have a real big problem with suicide. And it, I think it's an epidemic that we have in Western countries in general. And to have someone using their time to help people take their life is sick. You know, I wish he could be sent to the U.K., so any victim there could
16: he'd probably get a fine. Malley, he'd probably get a £26 fine or something. So it's probably best he hasn't come to the UK.
1: Fair enough. But I would say at least the victims would be able to have their time in court.
16: Yeah.
1: But I guess the silver lining is this guy is going to jail, which is a good thing here.
16: Yeah, such a bizarre case. So he was a one-time engineer, Matthew, and a cook at a Toronto hotel. He ran a series of websites that sold lethal chemicals to at-risk people around the world. To evade detection, he offered other products such as hot sauce to give the illusion he operated as an industrial food prep seller. Yeah, and it goes on and on, selling paraphernalia, detailed instructions on to do what he wanted people to do. Just awful.
17: Well, and Ben, one of the elements of this story is that this man targeted people who were in a vulnerable state online, preying on individuals who were looking for these kinds of solutions, suicide or self-harm. It's absolutely horrifying stuff. You know, there's a broader debate about physician-assisted suicide in the United States and around the world, but this is someone with a weird fetish.
16: Yeah.
17: that led to the deaths of dozens of people. And for sure, he should face his crimes in Canada. I'm not exactly sure what would happen in the United Kingdom if he were sent there. But this is really awful stuff. People who are, again, in a vulnerable state and not able to think clearly about next steps in the future of their lives. And this is really sad stuff.
1: And building on that, too, the thing with suicide is most people who are suicidal say, you know, they have suicidal ideations, but they pass. So the big thing is getting the help when they need it. And if you make it easier for them to take their life when they're at that vulnerable moment, it just makes the problem so much worse.
16: Yeah, because there's always light at the end of the tunnel. There's, you know, I don't know. There's help available everywhere, but it is, you know, people love you. People are there for you. It's whatever the problem is, it can be solved. But when you have absolute cretins like this guy here encouraging it and even helping people, it's the worst of the worst. And Michelle, the National Crime Agency found that 286 individuals in the UK received packages from Law, leading to 112 deaths. Families in the UK said the impunity with which he operated for years and British authorities' failure to prevent deaths linked to an online forum needed a public inquiry. They now want a public inquiry in the UK.
18: Yeah, so I think that it was identified, and because of the Online Safety Act, the website was fined and the action was taken. I think it was almost up to £1 million. So obviously the legislation wasn't there before, so that's my presumption as to why the action wasn't specifically took. So when I did the Online Safety Act, that was one of my big concerns. It was making sure that we were closing down these forums and tackling them, because it's always been a difficult area to legislate against and to act upon, which is awful, because this is preying on very, very vulnerable people and leads to devastating, tragic consequences. And my heart goes out to all the families that are impacted by this, because I think it's a bit of a cop-out for them to say, oh, well, it would have been really lengthy and there would have been no real guarantee if we'd have tried to extradite him here. Well, I think the point is that the families would have liked the attempt and for the authorities to try to be on their side and to try and achieve justice, because they must feel extremely let down by the system and must feel like they're never going to get that justice now.
16: Yeah, well said. One 29-year-old man who ended up dying, unfortunately, called 911 himself. He was in America asking for medical help. He said he'd ingested a toxic substance. He said, please, I'm going to die soon. He then began crying and he became unresponsive, clearly regretting what he'd done. He was unfortunately pronounced dead at hospital. Dozens, hundreds of cases. Sick guy. Yeah, okay, not too sure what else to say about it. At the time of his arrest, he had $300,000 in his PayPal account, so he's obviously making a lot of money from this. And Matthew valued money more than, I guess, people's lives and well-being.
17: You know, one of the things that I think about as we talk about this story is I suspect many of the family members of these victims didn't even know what their family members were going through. And that's one thing, when I go out into the community, when I'm involved with friends and family and loved ones, that's my advice. To viewers and listeners here is go out and be part of the community and welcome people and be engaging and caring. And that's something, again, we can't move past some of these ideations without therapy or help. One of the things that we can do is in our individual capacity is seek out and care about our friends and neighbors.
16: Okay. If you've been affected at home by anything you've heard tonight, Samaritans are there for you day or night, 24/7, 365 days a year. You can call them for free on 116-123. 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Please speak to somebody. If you're feeling that way, speak to somebody. You are loved. Happier days are ahead. They will return. And there are better options. As I said, you are loved by many, many people, including God. Whether you believe in God or not, I believe God exists and he loves you dearly. Right, still ahead on The Late Show Live tonight.
19: What we want to see is more law enforcement on the beaches of France. That is a choice that we want to see made, and we are willing to invest.
16: Well, there's Shabana Mahmood there talking next to a patrol boat, but it seems law enforcement isn't the only thing the Home Office is investing in, because tonight GB News can reveal the millions of pounds of your money, taxpayer money, being spent on rescuing Channel migrants. But first tonight,
20: we'll have to just finish the job. They're negotiating on fumes.
16: The president was rushed into the Situation Room earlier at the White House. Big dramatic day in Washington as he makes his final determination on whether to extend a ceasefire with Iran. What is the Iran latest? All that coming up after the break. Don't go anywhere.

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20: We will continue to follow the law, again, while protecting victims, but also providing maximum transparency.
21: Former Attorney General Pam Bondi, facing down lawmakers in Congress today over the Epstein files, where she's made some explosive claims to do with the disgraced dead paedophile. We'll get stuck into that very shortly, but first... A senior administration official has reportedly revealed that President Trump left a two-hour meeting on a possible deal with Iran without making a decision. The president had previously posted on Truth Social before the meeting that he'd intended to make a final determination during the gathering in the White House Situation Room, adding that any agreed to extend the deal and the ceasefire would involve Iran's reopening of the Strait of Hormuz, pledging never to develop a nuclear bomb and allowing the US to remove its enriched uranium, or nuclear dust, as he calls it. It's not yet clear why a decision wasn't reached. Let's ask senior fellow at the America First Policy Institute, Ken Timmerman. Ken, good to see you. President Trump suggesting this morning that a deal was imminent, and then he left the meeting saying no deal. So where are we, Ken? Can you shed any light on this?
22: I can. I think the president is playing mind games with the Iranians. It's kind of like that scene out of Star Wars when Obi-Wan Kenobi puts his hands up and he says, these are not the droids you're looking for. President Trump is saying to the Iranians, this is not the deal you're looking for. He is constantly saying the same thing to them, but listening to their demands. And they are worlds apart, the U.S. and the Iranian side. I think the president has showed remarkable patience. He is willing to get to a deal, but as he said, he holds all the cards. The Iranians just don't understand that. Remember also why the Strait of Hormuz is closed. It's not because of the United States. It's not even because of Iran. It's because of a cartel of London insurance companies. And you know, you don't have to fire shots. The Iranians don't have to fire shots to make the bankers afraid.
21: Are you talking about Lloyd's of London? I thought the US administration had said we will insure vessels going through. That was some months ago now. What happened to that?
22: That didn't work, and it did not convince those squishy bankers. They're looking at their bottom lines, and the shipping companies are doing the same thing. They're looking at a hypothetical insurance from the United States versus a real world insurance that they're getting from this cartel, and they're saying, "Hey, we've been working with the insurance cartel for decades. We're going to trust them and not the United States government."
21: Ken, I just do wonder. I appreciate your optimism, and I generally support Trump when it comes to migration and so on. I did actually support him in this conflict. I want the IRGC obliterated from the face of this earth, and also all their proxies and so on to go the way of the dodo. And I want the Iranian people, more than anything, to be free to live their lives in peace. However, I will say, it feels like Trump doesn't know what he's doing.
22: Ben, we're only in Act Three. That's your problem, and it's not you're not alone. We're only in Act Three. This is a five-act Shakespearean drama. Act Three is about to end. The Iranians have said publicly tonight that they do not accept the U.S. conditions. They want money up front. They want sanctions relief up front. They want the U.S. to commit to pulling out all of our troops from the Persian Gulf. Those things are not going to happen. And I think the negotiations are at an end. Remember that the Saudis had asked the president 10 days ago, please don't launch any military action during the Hajj. Well, the Hajj was from May 25th until May 29th. Today, the Hajj is over. 1 million people are going to be leaving Saudi Arabia. Once they're out of Saudi territory, I expect we will pass to Act Four, and that will be a very quick, very brutal, nationwide kinetic strike by the United States with a goal of convincing the Iranian people that the Revolutionary Guards and the Mullah Mojtaba can no longer rule, that they cannot survive the United States. And then after that, we will pass to Act Five, which is the uprising of the Iranian people.
21: Oh, goodness. Yeah, I'm looking forward to that. I mean, that for me was what this whole conflict was about. It was the call from the president to the Iranian people who put their lives on the line, thousands of them, tens of thousands. And when that day comes, I will celebrate with a nice glass of something special. Maybe I'm just impatient, Ken. I can't do long, drawn-out dramas and series anymore. I'm addicted to smartphones and scrolling. I've got the attention span of a goldfish, so maybe that's my problem.
22: You know, in the 17th century, people in London could sit down in those theaters and watch a five-act Shakespeare play, and they were enthralled right up. Why can't we do that today? And we got live television, huh?
21: Yeah, Ken, thank you so much. Appreciate you as always. Come back soon on the Late Show Live. Appreciate it, Ken Timmerman, senior fellow at the America First Policy Institute. Douglas has said on your side, Ben. Good morning, Douglas. You've limited information regarding the situation in Iran compared to the U.S. government. Best not to make any assumptions. Yep, I'm sure they know far. Well, I hope they know far more than me. But I can only make my observations on what I see. Mali, are they playing 10D chess?
7: I just want whatever drug he was on that gives him such optimism.
21: Who?
7: Analyst, because
21: Don't be rude. Ken's great.
7: As I said, he's incredibly optimistic. Optimism is a good virtue, but the problem here is I think it belies reality, which is the strait is not open. President Trump has gotten himself in this situation, and it seems like we're having a really difficult time extricating ourselves. And some of the terms that have come out on the potential deal, and it's hard to know because if you just simply look at Twitter, it's all over the place. But some of these terms are an absolute non-starter. One of the terms, potentially, is the Trump administration giving a $300 billion fund to the Iranians to rebuild their country.
21: Well, that was just rumor, wasn't it? I saw that. I mean, that sounds absolutely bonkers.
7: It sounds bonkers. But I think the issue we have is Trump seems incredibly desperate for a deal. He himself removed his blockade without getting any sort of deal from the Iranians to remove their part of the blockade. And I think the key issue is that we've seen a huge rise in gas prices, but we've been able to live on this hope that eventually this Iran war will end and it hasn't spiked further. Every week that goes by that we don't have a real solution, we're getting closer to the cliff being a lot of countries used their strategic petroleum reserves. That's coming to an end. We're getting into summer driving season, and Trump desperately needs and wants a deal, and I don't know how he gets himself out of it.
21: Oil, though, today, Matthew, at 6-week lows, crude, $87 a barrel.
9: Well, that's shocking, and I appreciate Ken's work in this space, but I kind of feel like Charlie Brown in the football. I feel like we've been here for 8 weeks.
21: Yeah.
9: Deal or no deal, the Iranians want 15 things that the Americans are not willing to give, and President Trump wants 10 things that the Iranians are not going to budge on. We can't trust the Iranian regime. You know, Ben, you mentioned earlier, there's nothing that you want to see more than a free Iran. We know that we can't export democracy. We've learned that now.
21: Just bomb them into democracy?
7: Did that work in Afghanistan?
9: It doesn't work, and it hasn't worked for the United States for the last 30 years, and Americans are war-weary in this space. I don't think there's much time left for the American public to wait for Act 5, and certainly as it relates to the midterm elections, these gas prices, it is the only thing I'm seeing on social media now for my friends who are not expressly political.
21: Well, gas prices.
7: And
21: mm-hmm.
7: I think the problem the Trump administration has, too, is that the initial deal I think that we can get will involve the U.S. removing some sanctions in their blockade, and then the Iranians easing up on their control of the strait, but it won't involve the enriched uranium. That will have to be subsequent conversations, and I don't think the Trump administration wants that because it looks like a loser.
21: Okay, let's get thoughts of Michelle in London. Thank you, Michelle, for waiting so patiently. What's the perception in the UK? I've not been back for 4 or 5 weeks about the Iran conflict. What is word on the street? What are people saying?
11: So I think this is really interesting because I think that what is setting in is a bit of war fatigue, and we always see it with these conflicts overseas. Everybody starts off talking about it nonstop, and then eventually it does fall down the news agenda, which I think is quite dangerous as well, because obviously this is having such a catastrophic impact on the global economy and especially the UK, because we're so vulnerable when it comes to energy. And as we head further and further towards week by week towards the colder months will be here before we know it, and people are going to really struggle. The cost of living crisis is already acute in the UK, and I just don't know how people are going to afford to get through that when it comes to Christmas time. And this government have tried to gloss over it and offered people things like £4 off going to the zoo, but the hard shock is coming down the road.
21: Yeah, I just feel for you, for households and energy bill payers all across the UK, the cost of living, inflation, energy bills, they've been whacked, haven't they, Michelle, by the Russian invasion of Ukraine. COVID was nuts. All these massive events over 4, 5, 6 years. I mean, it just feels like life looks nothing like it did prior to, 2020?
11: Yeah, and it's our own fault, really, isn't it? It's successive governments have not put in place an energy policy that makes us more self-sufficient. We're importing oil rather than utilising more of the North Sea, and we should have been investing in nuclear for a very long time. And we've got a government now that are ideologically so hell-bent on green energy to the point that they are quite happy for people to almost be bankrupt to pursue this agenda.
21: Yeah, it's crazy. Even the Democrats here in the US, Joe Biden, they pursued their green policies, fine, you know, climate zealots, but they were still drilling at the same time. At least they didn't lose their minds as such to go full net zero and just throw the baby out of the bathwater. Absolutely bonkers. Michelle, thank you very much. Very quick comment on your say. Super J has said, Ben, the USA will not take Iran without troops on the ground together with an uprising by the Iranian people. And somebody else, is it Sarah, said Trump probably expected the Iranian people to rise rise up, but they're too weak. And John has said, not long now, Ben, until you meet the Tartan army in Miami, my friend. I'm meeting them in Boston first. They're playing Haiti, Scotland, for the World Cup, a couple of weeks. Right, still ahead on The Late Show Live tonight.
15: Oh, no.
21: This was absolutely mental. A massive fireball erupted at the launch of Jeff Bezos' Blue Origin rocket last night in Cape Canaveral, Florida. It could now mean NASA's plans for the moon are thrown into chaos. This is The Late Show Live. Back in a sec.
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24: This is the place called Goodreads, who describe themselves as the world's largest site for readers and book recommendations. And they're objecting to the fact, anti-book language, they're objecting to.
25: Anti-book language.
24: They don't like the phrase, throw the book at him. Oh, they say it's anti-book.
25: Anti-book?
24: Yeah, anti-book. And they don't like the phrase, don't judge a book by its cover. They prefer you to say, please do admire book covers which are meticulously designed work of art deserving of appreciation.
25: These people are stupid.
26: Yeah, well, I mean, I think they're just borrowing from the People for the Ethical Treatment of Animals, who every so often come up with a story of, like, don't use anti-animal language, like, more than one way to skin a cat. This week, I think they had a story they wanted a street to not be named Pork Pie Way in Melton Mowbray. They wanted it to be called Vegan Alternative Way or something. It's just a press release
27: Melton
26: to get in the
27: Mowbray
26: papers.
27: Melton Mowbray is the home of pork pie. Yeah.
26: Exactly. Who would have Vegan Alternative Way as a street name? But it just gets them in the papers, isn't it? So now we're talking about books. The books aren't offended. Do you know what I mean? Literally, they've got a spine, but most of the people these days don't.
24: They have got a spine. That's quite true.
26: That's positive honestly, book language.
25: Honestly. All right, let's go. What's your language story, Steve?
26: Le Woke. French GCSE is now being changed so that you can use gender-neutral terms, which I think is hilarious. Given the languages, its nouns are split between masculine and feminine, and yet now you will be able to use these gender-neutral pronouns, which I can't even manage to pronounce the English ones, so there's no hope of me working out these French ones. But the French, of course, are saying, no, this is not a thing. So you could not. That's how they did. You're very good. So what's the point in having a GCSE, a version of the language that the people who speak that language don't speak?
27: Yeah.
26: It's a bit of virtue signaling.
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28: No persecuted Christian should have to walk alone. Hi, my name is Pat Allerton, and I'm the vicar of St. Peter's Notting Hill in London. I'm a supporter of Help the Persecuted. War has erupted across the Middle East. Their teams in Iran, Lebanon, Jordan, and Iraq are still there, rescuing and sheltering persecuted Christians in the midst of conflict. They need our support. 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
21: A judge has ruled that the president had no legal right to rename America's national arts venue the Trump Kennedy Center. It used to be called the Kennedy Center. Trump decided to stick his name in it as well. Is this just another attempt to stop Donald putting his stamp on America? But first, let's delve into some of the main stories in tomorrow's papers, starting with this bombshell from The Sun, which is reporting Nicola Sturgeon's fraudster husband used pilfered SNP cash, 400 grand he nicked, by the way, to buy his nephew a scooter for Christmas. Oh, very nice. At least he's thinking of his family. The former First Minister of Scotland even posted a snap of the gift wrapped. Is it a look scooter? Looks like something a bit more sinister.
7: Looks like an elliptical machine.
21: Anyway, he posted a picture of the scooter, the gift wrapped, on social media on Christmas in 2013 and joked, "Well wrapped, Peter Murrell. Our nephew will never guess what it is." So Nicola Sturgeon posted that and commented. But I guess, you know, it's a scooter. How much does it cost? A couple hundred quid. Michelle Donnellan, Nicola Sturgeon was married to Peter Murrell for 15 years. She knew absolutely nothing about the £4,000 coffee machines, the scooters, the £150,000 camper van parked somewhere. She knew nothing. They were together 15 years, but she knew nothing.
11: Yeah, well, obviously she's denied it, but speaking from my own experience, if my husband came home with £2,000 salt and pepper pot, so first of all, I'd be a bit annoyed that he spent that on that, but secondly, you know, I'd be sort of a bit inquisitive as to where all this was coming from. And one of the gifts was a necklace for her, and the camper van was parked on a mother-in-law's drive. Like, I just don't understand why she didn't ask any questions if she's fully innocent. It does seem a bit odd, doesn't it?
21: How much were the pepper pots, Michelle?
11: I think they're about £2,000. Also, the other thing is,
21: for pepper pots.
11: Yeah, one pepper pot and one salt pot. I mean, if I had that type of money, I certainly wouldn't be wasting it on £2,000 salt and pepper pots. So you've also got to question his logic and his thinking when he was making these decisions and buying this stuff. I could have easily spent £2,000 on something nicer.
21: Oh, I would have probably gone down the casino and put it on red or something if you're going to blow money like that. I mean, I suppose when it's not your money, if it's £400,000 of stolen funds, you probably don't care how, where and how it's spent. Court records, by the way, show that the disgraced former SNP chief exec, Peter Murrell, used party cash to buy two Stryker children's scooters, or I don't know what that brand is, V-Triker, for £65 and £65 each, just days before Christmas, in 2013, as part of his £400,000 spending spree. Maddie, what do you make of this? £2,000 on pepper pot, salt and pepper pots.
7: I mean, that is astounding, but I think, Ben, as you said, if it's not your money, you're probably pretty liberal and out there on what you're going to spend it on.
21: Can I just say, which is why government doesn't work when they're spending taxpayers' money. They're just like, yeah, come here, plebs, give me all your money, and they're just like, yeah, we'll spend money on that, we'll buy a $400 billion bridge there, we'll do HS2 here, thank you very much. They just don't care because it's not their money.
7: Okay, we took a turn there.
21: Sorry. That's true though.
7: Hopefully there's some sort of criminal or civil reckoning for this, and there can be some of this money recovered. I don't know how much you can get on the secondary market for the salt and pepper pots and recoup some of that value.
21: Matthew, fancy buying some secondhand salt and pepper pots from Scotland? Scottish.
9: I'm awful up on salt and pepper pots. The difference here in tax money and party resources, obviously, is that tax money is taken from taxpayers in the United States against our will most of the time. These party resources are allocated in a different way in the United States. They're given by donors, but this is a huge level of mistrust and misallocation of these resources. What a silly thing to do, and what an illegal thing to do in many instances. It's absolutely ridiculous.
21: Well, let's listen to Nicola Sturgeon. She says she, you know, knew nothing of it, not at all, nothing at all. In which case, Nicola Sturgeon wins the prize for the least attentive wife in the history of marriage in humankind. I mean, I just, you know, if you bought a camper van, are you married, Matthew?
9: I'm not married, and if there was a camper van out in the driveway, I would wonder where it's coming from.
21: I mean, if you just rocked up at home with a camper, anyway, but she says she knows nothing about it. Let's read her statement so we don't get in trouble. I want to reiterate, says Nicola Sturgeon, I had no knowledge or suspicion whatsoever that personal items had been purchased using SNP funds. I was cleared of any wrongdoing after a lengthy and thorough investigation. In relation to many of the items in question, for example, expensive watches and games consoles, I wasn't aware of them having been purchased at all. I guess she wasn't playing FIFA or Call of Duty then on Peter's Xbox box.
7: I guess she also didn't have a joint checking account with her husband, because how would you not notice this?
21: No, is that normal though? Michelle, did you see Sky News trying to doorstep Sturgeon today or yesterday, and she ran off? What do you think of that?
11: Yeah, she did, didn't she? And she said it's the worst week of her life. I mean, look, the whole thing is remarkably and completely odd. Like I said, if it was my husband, I'd be like, where the hell is all this money coming from? And why aren't you spending it on better things? And the other question is like, what about the poor people that had given this money to the party in good faith, thinking it was going to be spent on campaigning, etc.? And they've just been completely robbed blind.
21: Yeah. Yeah, well said. Kevin said on your say, my wife moans when I pay £10 for a vinyl. She doesn't know I bought a copy of Elvis. That's All Right Mama on the Sun label and paid over £1,000 for it. Don't tell her. Kevin, you naughty boy. More coming up on The Late Show Live, including this.
0: Oh,
21: no.
0: Oh.
21: Oh, wow.
0: Oh, my. today. Clouds overhead. Total zen within. 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
1: Hello, good morning. Welcome to your latest GB News weather update brought to you from the Met Office. Another dry and sunny day to come for much of England and Wales. Still feeling quite warm in the sunshine too, but across the north and west, it's going to be a pretty wet and cloudy day actually. A weather front's pushed in overnight. Still feeling quite warm in the sunshine too, but across the north and west, it's going to be a pretty wet and cloudy day actually. A weather front's pushed in.

0: see some heavier bursts of rain across parts of western Scotland and Northern Ireland throughout this evening. So some heavy downpours out there as the rain pushes into parts of northern England. Will be relatively light, I think, predominantly over coastal areas and over the high ground. But the sunshine will turn hazier for parts of the southwest into Wales too. The southeast are faring the best if you're after some sunny weather. But it's still going to be quite a mild night in the south and east. Plenty of cloud around, light winds, and we've still got southerly winds bringing in that milder air. It's not really until Monday where we get that fresher air across the country. So the temperature's still in the high teens in the south and east, much closer to average elsewhere though, so it should be more comfortable for most of us overnight. Heavy bursts of rain will continue to affect parts of Scotland throughout Sunday morning, and then showery rain pushes into the west elsewhere, parts of Wales, southwestern England. I think many of us will escape the worst of the showers across more southern areas, particularly the southeast, as very little rain is expected to push into these areas, but there is a risk of the odd shower. But temperatures widely will be much closer to average, with highs of 25 degrees.
1: Today, clouds overhead, total zen within. 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
19: Good morning. Happy Saturday. This is GB News with the stories shaping Britain and America. Trump locks in. The US president holds a two-hour intense situation room meeting to make a final determination on whether to extend the ceasefire with Iran.
3: They let them have a nuclear weapon, or you'd have problems like nobody would believe.
19: Elsewhere, this will get your backs up. GB News reveals the millions being spent by the Home Office on rescuing illegal small boat migrants. And it's a lot of money. And breaking tonight, Andy Burnham sets out his